0: But wasn't.
1: I'm sorry. Tell Captain Baker I want to see him in my cabin. Please forget all this and try to enjoy yourselves.
2: I'll help you to your cabin, Tom.
1: No thanks, Charlie. I designed this ship. I built it. I know every corner and cranny.
2: What a rotten shame.
3: Poor Tom. Poor fellow.
4: That evening after dinner, Elizabeth visits Dr. Elston in his cabin. A half hour later, Tom gropes his way along the rolling deck toward the doctor's room.

0: Tom gropes his way along the rolling deck toward the doctor's room. Elizabeth has just left.
1: Did you say come in, Doctor? I couldn't quite hear. Storm coming up.
2: Yes, of course. Come in, Tom.
1: I wanted to talk with you, John, before I turned in.
2: Certainly. Sit down, Tom.
1: Yes. Here we are. Not a bad storm. Not bad at all. This'll blow over.
2: Yes, I suppose so.
1: Oh, that's strange. That odor. You don't smoke, do you, John?
2: Well, once in a while. Why?
1: I smell a strong odor of tobacco. The same peculiar aromatic blend Elizabeth uses.
2: Well, that's quite possible. Elizabeth was just here.
1: Really? Poor girl. She's terribly upset about me. Came to talk over my condition?
2: Yes, she's quite worried.
1: I can imagine. And you're worried, too. Aren't you, John?
2: Well, I'm concerned.
1: Well, this is a terrible thing. One can't possibly realize how terrifying it is till it happens to him.
2: I think I can fully appreciate it, Tom.
1: Can you? I wonder.
2: Think you better turn in.
1: Well, perhaps you're right. I should steel myself against sympathy. Sympathy of others and sympathy for myself. Poor Elizabeth. I feel sorriest for her. What a fate. To be tied down to a blind man for the rest of her life.
2: She'll understand. I'll look after Elizabeth.
1: Will you, John? That's awfully good of you. I appreciate that.
2: Better run along to bed, Tom. Get all the rest you can.
1: Yes. Yes, of course. Good night, John.
2: Good night.

0: after dinner. Elizabeth is in her cabin. Elizabeth feigned seasickness and did not appear. So Charlie Carroll goes to her room.
1: You're not seasick, Elizabeth. You and I have sailed rougher waters than these.
2: But I don't want anything to eat, Charles.
1: Now, please, darling, you can't go on like this. You've got to pull yourself together.
2: I know. What am I going to do? I'm bewildered. A few days ago, I was positive he didn't love me and I didn't love him. Now this happens and everything has changed.
1: How do you mean?
2: Well, now I'm sorry for him. And the indifference has changed to something else.
1: Changed to pity?
2: Perhaps that's it.
1: You mean you don't want to divorce him now?
2: I don't see how I could.
1: Afraid of what people would say?
2: Oh, no. But somehow it just doesn't seem right. Now Tom's different. Maybe it took this darkness to show him the light. I mean, oh, I don't know what I mean.
1: No. Elizabeth, come on, darling, get a hold of yourself.
2: Oh, Charles, I don't know what to do. I don't know what to say.
1: Don't say anything, darling. Everything will turn out all right. I know what to do.
2: Charles, you're a darling. I don't know what I'd have done without you all these long weeks.
1: Now, just take it easy.
3: Well, take a look at that, Doctor. We certainly ought to apologize, but we were stricken dumb.
1: Marge, what are you talking about?
3: Oh, dear, the sweet little innocents. You give them a lecture on life, Doctor.
4: Now, wait a minute, Marge.
3: For 3 weeks, Charles has been busy. And this is why. What a nice way to be busy.
4: Marge, please. You're jumping to conclusions.
3: Jumping? Are you kidding? Charles has been avoiding me for 3 weeks, and there's the reason in all her glory.
2: Marge, you're out of your mind. You can't believe such a thing.
1: Of course not.
3: Not unless I heard it, and I heard it and saw it. Tom would just love to hear about this.
2: Marge, you mustn't.
3: No. Watch me. Just watch me.
4: Don't worry, Elizabeth. I'll stop her.

0: that's troubling you. You know that I know about you. You and Elizabeth.
1: What? Well, you're crazy.
0: You and my wife have been seeing each other for weeks and weeks. You realize now that I know the truth. You're afraid that I might do something drastic. That I might kill you.
1: Such nonsense. Wait a minute. Is that why you were so insistent that I come on the trip?
0: Maybe.
1: I don't know where you got such an idea, but you're all mixed up. If she's been seeing anybody, it hasn't been me.
0: Oh, come now.
1: I didn't want to tell what I know to see now that I'll have to. You come with me to Elizabeth.
0: Elizabeth? You expect me to believe that she'll tell the truth?
1: You come along just the same.
0: Let's wait till morning. Pretty rough weather tonight. Waves are breaking clear over the decks.
1: No, I don't want to wait till morning. Now.
0: Very well, Doctor. If you insist.
1: I'll lead the way.
0: Doctor, wouldn't want you to get washed over the side. That'd be too bad.
1: We'll go around by the stern, up the other side. Look out, here comes a big one. Hang on.
0: Doctor, where are you? Doctor!
2: I've got him, Mr. Northcott. He almost went over.
0: Is he? All right, Captain.
2: He got a deep wound in the back of his head.
0: Must have struck the opposite rail when the wave hit.
2: I think he's dead, Northcott.
0: Dead? Good Lord.
2: He's dead, all right. I'll get him off the deck before we hit another big one. Better get back to your quarters, Mr. Northcott. Hang on to the rail.
0: Elizabeth, are you here?
3: Yes, Tom. What's wrong?
0: Something terrible has happened. An accident.
3: An accident? What is it?
0: It's Dr. Elston. He's dead.
3: Dead? What are you saying?
0: He was coming along the after deck, and a big wave came over and washed him against the opposite side. Struck his head. The captain says he's dead. Well, why don't you say something? Elizabeth.
4: Elizabeth.
0: Charlie, I didn't know you were here.
4: She's fainted.
0: Fainted? Really? Well, that's strange.
4: Elizabeth, you're all right, darling. Here, drink this.
3: John. John. Oh, John.
5: Oh, here you are, Tom. You're just the one I wanted to see.
0: Yes, Marge.
5: What's the matter with her?
0: She fainted when I informed her that Dr. Elston had been killed.
5: Doctor, what happened?
0: A big wave tossed him across the deck. He struck his head on the opposite rail.
3: Oh, I'm dreadful. Poor John. Let's turn back. I can't go on.
0: And why can't you go on?
3: I just can't. Please turn back.
0: That's ridiculous. We'll have to bury him at sea, of course, but why shouldn't we go on?
3: Are you out of your mind?
0: No. Why are you so terribly upset about the doctor? Why?
3: How can you ask such a thing? You sound as though you didn't care.
0: Maybe I don't. But it's very obvious that you do.
3: You're out of your mind.
0: Would you faint if anything happened to me? No. But the doctor... That's different.
3: What are you trying to say? What?
0: You and the doctor. I found out days ago. You tried to blame me, but I know differently now. I received a letter from someone telling me that you were running around with a certain man. That man was John Elston.
3: I never heard of such a lie. I haven't seen John in weeks. Who sent you that letter?
5: I did. But I wasn't referring to John.
4: You sent it. And who did you mean?
5: I meant you. You and Elizabeth. You've been seeing each other every day for weeks. You and Elizabeth think you're clever, but you're not.
0: You sent the letter?
5: Yes.
0: And it wasn't John?
5: No, it was Charles. I've seen them. They've been meeting every day for weeks.
3: We have been meeting every day for weeks.
0: You admit it, then?
4: Certainly, but not for the reason you think.
3: You're both stupid.
0: Then why were you meeting?
3: Charles and I are old friends. And he is an attorney, my attorney. We've been discussing a divorce.
0: Divorce?
3: Yes, I was determined to divorce you. But Charles tried to talk me out of it. We've been arguing for weeks.
4: Certainly. Marge, you're nothing but a silly little troublemaker. I've known that for a long time. Now, maybe you know why I broke off with you, why I stopped seeing you. I wouldn't trust you across the street.
3: Now do you believe me, Tom? Come in.
2: Mr. Northcott. Dr. Elston just died.
0: Just died? Why, I thought he was dead when you found him on the deck.
2: So did I. When I got into his stateroom, he regained consciousness for a few moments.
0: What?
2: Yes. I saw the wave strike, Mr. Northcott. And I also saw what happened just before it struck.
0: Yes, Captain, go on.
2: This man here is Johnson, one of the crew. He was with me when Dr. Elston regained consciousness.
6: Tell him what the doctor said just before he died, Johnson.
7: Well, Dr. Elson said that he was walking ahead of Mr. Northcutt as he struck him on the head with something. He fell, and the wave washed him across the deck.
6: That's right. Then he died. Search, Mr. Northcutt, Johnson.
0: This is ridiculous. I own this ship.
6: But I'm the captain. Sorry, Mr. Northcutt.
7: Oh. Here you are, Captain. A gun.
6: Mr. Northcutt, you're under arrest.
0: And you're fired. Both of you.
6: Yes, Mr. Northcutt, that's to be expected. But not until we tie up in New York. It's quite natural that you'll have no further use for this ship after I turn you over to the police.
0: You're a fool.
6: Johnson, radio port officials in New York. And ask Mr. Svensson to put about.
8: Well, Tom, you had a plan, a setup for a perfect crime. But like all so-called perfect crimes, it failed. You jumped to conclusions, worked a little too fast. Marge was wrong in her suspicions, and you followed along without investigating the source of the letter. Now Marge has lost Charles forever, and you have certainly, definitely lost Elizabeth. And you deserve what's coming to you. You planned the cruise with a diabolical purpose, and furthermore, you did not lose your eyesight. That was a hoax, a trick to trap the man. But very soon you will lose your sight and your hearing and your speech. In fact, you'll lose all your faculties because you'll be dead. I know.

0: What is it, Doctor? Come in.
1: Tom, I want to talk to you.
0: What do you want, Doctor?
1: I want you to turn the ship around and go home.
0: Oh, but that's silly. You needn't worry about me.
1: I think you should turn around.
0: What are you so upset about?
1: I insist that you take the ship back.
0: You seem frightened, Doctor. What do you anticipate?
1: An unpleasant situation exists aboard the ship.
0: What?
1: I'd rather not say.
0: But I don't want to return. Unless you can give me a good reason. Can you?
1: I'd rather not say.
0: You're afraid of me, aren't you?
1: Certainly not.

0: CBS has presented The Whistler. Original music for this production was composed and conducted by Wilbur Hatch. The Whistler is written and directed by J. Donald Wilson and originates from Columbia Square in Hollywood. Next week, same time,
1: I, The Whistler, will return to tell you another unusual story. Good night.
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4: It's time for Lucille Ball and My Favorite Husband. Yes, it's the new gay family series starring Lucille Ball with Richard Denning as Liz and George Cooper. Two people who live together and like it. As we look in on the Coopers tonight, we find a familiar domestic drama taking place. They're invited to the Atterburys for dinner. George is standing in the downstairs hall, fully dressed with his top coat on. Liz is upstairs, going through an ancient ritual known to wives as getting ready to go out. And known to husbands as, what do they do up there that takes so long? Well, right now, George is looking at his watch for the 11th time.
5: Liz, for heaven's sake, aren't you dressed yet?
6: I'll be ready in a minute, dear.
5: Well, hurry up. We're going to be late.
6: I'll be ready in a minute, dear.
5: Might as well read the papers. Liz, where's tonight's paper?
6: I'll be ready in a minute, dear.
5: Oh, I'll have to go up and supervise this job. Liz, you know the Atterburys like us to be prompt. Now, what's keeping you?
6: I'll be ready in a minute. Oh, hi, George.
5: Oh, Liz, I thought you said you were all ready.
6: I am.
5: Well, you're going to look awfully silly at the dinner party in your slip.
6: Now, George, I'm hurrying.
5: Well, what have you been doing? You should have been ready an hour ago.
6: Well, it's your fault.
5: My fault?
6: Yes, I wasted an hour stopping to tell you I'd be ready in a minute.
5: Well, what are you doing now?
6: I'm fixing my nails.
5: Oh, forget it and come on.
6: Forget it? I don't have any polish on my right hand.
5: Well, nobody will notice it.
6: Nobody will notice it?
5: Of course not. Keep your hand behind your back.
6: Won't they wonder why I'm taking hands with my foot?
5: Believe me, Liz, it's more important to get there than to have your nail polish perfect.
6: Oh, you don't care how I look when you're in a hurry.
5: I do, too.
6: How is my hair?
5: Fine. Beautiful.
6: It happens to be up in curlers.
5: Well, it looks good to me. Now, please hurry, Liz.
6: I'm practically ready, and you're not helping any.
5: I'll get your dress out for you. Which dress are you going to wear?
6: I don't know.
5: You don't know?
6: Well, frankly, George, I haven't a thing to wear.
5: Nothing to wear? You've got a whole closet full of clothes. What about that black one with the sequins?
6: Oh, I can't wear that. Iris Atterbury has seen me in it.
5: Well, what about the blue print that I like?
6: Iris has seen me in that, too.
5: Well, why don't you wear my long underwear? She hasn't seen you in that.
6: Well, you're a big help. I guess I'll wear my green taffeta.
5: Good, I'll get it. Here, Liz.
6: Just a minute.
5: What's the matter with you? We're late.
6: I'm hurrying.
5: You are not. You're just sitting there. And who are you waving at?
6: I'm drying my nail polish.
5: Oh, my gosh. Isn't there anything you can do while it's drying?
6: Yes, put a broom in my mouth and I'll sweep the floor.
5: Just for that, you take a cab. I'll meet you over there.
6: Oh, honest, George, I'm rushing. Here, this hand is dry. I'll use it.
5: Oh, Liz, look out! What are you doing with those pliers?
6: Oh, they're not pliers. I'm curling my eyelashes.
5: That's the most frightening thing I've ever seen.
6: Now, leave me alone, George, and I'll hurry.
5: I don't understand it. Why does it take you 2 hours to get dressed, and it only takes me 15 minutes?
6: That's because you're a man. A man can get by with a minor repair job, but a woman has to completely overhaul her equipment.
5: Well, let's not stand here arguing, Liz. We're late, and I'm famished.
6: Oh, so am I. I'm starved. Come on, get me the dress.
5: Here.
6: I'll be ready in just... Oh, darn it!
5: Now what's the matter?
6: I smeared my nail polish. Now I'll have to do that hand over.
5: Oh, no.
6: Now, George, don't stand around making me nervous.
5: Well, but Liz...
6: Go downstairs and have a cigarette or something.
5: Liz, we're invited there for dinner. Now hurry up.
6: I'll be ready in a minute, dear. All right, George, I'm ready. George, where are you? George?
5: I'm upstairs, Liz.
6: What are you doing?
5: I'll be ready in a minute, dear.
6: What? George Cooper, if you made me climb these stairs for some silly... George, why are you sitting there on the bed in your shorts?
5: Well, I just got to thinking. Mr. Atterbury has seen me in my blue suit.
6: Now, George, if you're trying to make fun of me...
5: Well, not only that, he's seen every tie I own. Oh, what can he do?
6: Oh, stop being so smart and get dressed. Come on, George, you're horribly late.
5: I'll be ready in a minute, dear.
6: Now, what are you doing?
5: I'm fixing my nails.
6: Oh!
5: You like this color? It's called Bachelor's Carnation.
6: My good bottle of Revlon. What did you pour it in the water glass for?
5: Oh, I can't be bothered painting it on. I just dip my fingers in.
6: All right, I get the joke, George. Now put your suit on.
5: I'll be ready in a minute, dear. Oh, do me a favor, will you?
6: What?
5: Lend me your curler. My eyelashes are as straight as string.

0: George. We're not so awfully late.
1: Now, when we go in, we'll apologize for being late. I'll make some excuse.
0: Well, tell them you had engine trouble.
1: Well, just let me make the excuses. I can think of something better than that.
0: Oh, George, look. Through the window. They're still in the living room. They haven't started eating.
1: Thank goodness. I'm starved.
0: Yeah.
1: You know, Atterbury had me in his office all lunch hour.
0: I didn't have time to eat lunch either. I'm dying of hunger. Oh, I hope they had something good. Oh.
2: Liz girl, George boy.
0: Hello, Mr. Atterbury.
1: Good evening, sir.
2: Come in, come in. We expected you a little earlier.
1: Well, I'm sorry we're late, Mr. Atterbury. We had engine trouble.
2: Oh. Really?
1: Yes, the old wreck just couldn't seem to get going.
0: I don't like the way you put that.
2: Well, come on into the living room. Iris is waiting.
0: Oh, I'm so ashamed to keep you waiting. Hello, Iris. Liz girl, George boy. Come in and sit down. Iris, I hope we haven't ruined your dinner. Oh, not at all.
2: Of course not. It was delicious.
0: What? You mean you finished dinner?
2: Oh, half an hour ago. When we say 7 o'clock, we mean it.
0: Of course, I could have cooked this something for you, even though she's already done the dishes and it's her night out and she's getting ready to go to the movies. Well, Iris, I hate to make her do it, but I'm so
1: glad. Thanks, Iris, but we've eaten.
0: But yes.
1: We've eaten. When we saw how late it was getting, we had a snack while the mechanic was fixing the car.
0: Ah. Well, it's a shame you didn't get here, Liz. We had your favorite meal. Really?
2: Yes, sir. Pork chop.
0: Pork chop? Yes, Rudolph said to have baked pork chops for Liz.
3: Oh, thanks a lot.
2: And you should have tasted the potatoes.
0: I can taste them.
2: Delicious big baked ones, cut open and just full of butter. Big globs of cheese and butter.
0: Big globs of cheese and butter?
2: Yes, yes, and fresh, tender asparagus tips with a creamy hollandaise sauce.
0: Now go on, go on. What else did you have?
2: Well, let me up and I'll tell you.
0: Come on, come on. What did you have for dessert?
1: Liz, stop pushing him against the wall.
2: Liz, are you sure you've eaten?
1: Yes, we both have. Wipe your mouth where you're drooling.
0: Well, maybe you'd like some after-dinner mints. Where are they? Oh, I think I have room left for just one teeny, weeny little mint.
3: Here you are.
0: Thanks. Very tasty. It's very good, Iris. Thank you. Thanks a lot. Oh. Would you like some, George?
1: Yes, please.
0: I'll go refill the bowl.
1: Now, don't bother.
2: Would you care for a cigar, George?
0: I'll take one. Oh. You can't eat that, can you?
2: No. There's nothing like a good after-dinner cigar.
0: Unless it's a good before cigar dinner.
2: Liz.
0: Well, what shall we do this evening? I thought we could go to a movie.
1: Oh, good idea.
0: Which movie would you like to see?
3: Oh, anywhere where they sell popcorn.
1: Stop it, Liz. Forget about food.
0: Well, I'll do my best.
2: Say, here's a picture at the Strand I've been wanting to see for some time.
1: Well, good. We'll go there. What is it?
2: Chicken Every Sunday.
0: Oh, no! Another banana, George?
1: No, Hank. I've had three.
4: Who's in there? Oh, it's you, Mrs. Cooper, and Mr. Cooper.
0: Okay.
4: Oh, my goodness. Isn't the Atterbury seed, huh?
1: No, we got there too late, thanks to Mrs. Cooper.
0: We practically cleaned out your icebox, Katie.
4: Oh, but I was just getting ready to do my hair when I heard you. I left the wave set and the bowl on the sink. I better get it out of the way before you eat it. Well, where is it? The bowl is empty.
0: Wasn't that custard?
4: Oh, no.
1: Liz, get that silly smile off your face.
0: I can't. My lips are set in the wave.
1: Now, stop that. It won't hurt you.
0: Look at it, Katie. Which stomach has the Tony?
1: Come on, silly. Good night, Katie.
4: Good night.
3: You know, I'm glad we waited till now, George. I like having midnight snacks with you. Oh, go on, kiss me, George. Give me a good night snack.
1: No.
3: You're not still mad at me for being late, are you, George?
1: Well, wouldn't you be if you were me?
3: Yes, but you're so much nicer than I am and so much more tolerant and just so wonderful.
1: That's enough. I get the idea.
3: Well, don't be mad.
1: What are we going to do about your being late all the time?
3: Aren't you used to it by now?
1: No. How do you think it looks, Liz, when I'm late to my own boss's house? He'll think I can't manage my affairs.
3: Well, it's just one of those things, George. Everybody in my family is late. I'm late. My mother's late. My grandmother's late. The only person who was ever on time was my late grandfather.
1: You have as much time every day as anyone else has. 24 hours.
3: Whoever settled on 24 hours anyway? I'll bet it was a man. A woman would have known she'd need at least 26.
1: Well, I'm starting a new system around here. You're going to start budgeting your time.
3: What do you mean, budgeting my time?
1: Well, allotting so much time to each thing you do. Budget like you do your money.
3: Like I budget money?
1: Correction, like normal people budget money.
3: You're not serious.
1: Nevermore. I'll make a chart for you. 15 minutes for this, half an hour for that, 10 minutes for something else.
3: I'll need more than 10 minutes for something else.
1: Don't be silly.
3: George, if I go on this time budget... Will you stop being mad at me?
1: Hmm? Yes, I will. Now I'll make up the chart right now.
3: No, you don't. I got the next half hour budgeted already.
1: What for?
3: Smooching. Ah, come on, George. Let's not waste a minute.

0: you see this chart I tacked to the kitchen door?
1: Yes, I saw it. Oh, Mrs. Hoover, you don't really expect me to stick to that silly time schedule.
2: I'm afraid so, Katie. George put his foot down.
1: Well, I don't like to be told when to do what. He's got something down for every minute of the day. It won't work.
2: Oh, no, I don't know, Katie. It's worked fine for me so far this morning. I got up at 10 of 8, had 10 minutes to get dressed, and here I am in the kitchen at 8 o'clock, just like it said.
1: Yes, but you're still in your bathrobe.
2: Well, it didn't say how I was to dress. Oh, well, let's go along with it for a while. Pretty soon you'll think up something else and forget all about it.
3: Hey, Liz, is dinner ready?
2: Daddy's putting it on the table. 6 o'clock sharp. Pretty good, huh?
3: Hey, that time budget idea is working fine, isn't it?
2: Wonderful. Let's sit down now. Don't waste time.
3: Hey, what is this? Roast beef, corn, potatoes, and over here, grapefruit, fried eggs, bacon, and toast.
2: Well, you see, I have so much to do tomorrow morning, I'm saving time by serving breakfast tonight.
3: Oh.
2: George.
3: Yes, dear.
2: George, I have a confession to make. You were right and I was wrong.
3: I knew you'd arrive at that conclusion. About what?
2: Oh, you big ham. Just for that, I won't tell you.
3: Yeah, was it about the time schedule?
2: Yes. As much as I hate to admit it. It's been a week now, and we get everything done and still have plenty of leisure. You're so smart.
3: A man's got to run his home like his office.
2: You're right. Just like an office.
3: Come over and sit on my lap there.
2: Is that the way you run your office?
3: Yeah, me.
2: Oh, George, let's get married.
3: We are married.
2: Oh, we couldn't be. I love you too much. Hold me, George. Tight it.
3: Oh, but Liz.
2: Go on, pretend I'm a bunch of beasts and make borscht out of me.
3: Oh, I'm glad I didn't marry anyone in her right mind.
2: Oh, thank you.
3: Now, leave me alone, honey. I'm trying to do some bank work.
2: But I've got 2 hours free time saved up. Kiss me.
3: No.
2: Just one kiss?
3: All right, just one.
2: Well, then I'll have to make it last 2 hours.
4: John?
3: You wanted to see me, Mr. Atterbury?
4: Oh, yes. Come in and sit down, boy. I want to talk to you.
3: Anything wrong, sir?
4: No. As you know, George, Alexander, the fourth vice president of the bank, is leaving.
3: I noticed his cup was missing from the water cooler.
4: Yes. And he needs more money. While he felt that the prestige of being vice president of a bank was fine, he wasn't meeting his expenses. So he left to accept a better job. He's going to be a school teacher.
3: Smart move.
4: Now, George, I must admit I had you chosen for the advancement to fourth vice president. But the other night when you were so late arriving at my house made me wonder. A man who can't run his own horse.
3: Oh, I was afraid you'd think that, Mr. Atterbury, so I reorganized my whole house.
4: You did?
3: Yes, sir. I laid down the law. Nobody's late at my house anymore. I got them on a strict timetable.
4: Remarkable. George, if you've accomplished this, you're the man for the job.
3: I've done it all right. Why, I've got Liz and Katie running around like a couple of trained seals.
4: No.
3: Oh, I'd like to see that. Well, come on over and take a look. Why don't you and Iris come to dinner tonight?
4: We'll just do that. I'd like Iris to see it, too. If it works for seals, maybe it'll work for an old sea cow.
3: All right, now.
0: Hello, Liz. May I come in and visit? Certainly. Let's see, I have 14 minutes.
5: Then it's true. You are on a time schedule.
0: Yes, how did you know?
5: Rudolph told me about it when he called to say we were having dinner with you tonight.
0: Oh, Iris, it's just wonderful. You ought to try it. You get everything done and have loads of time for yourself.
5: You, Benedict Arnold.
0: What do you mean?
5: You can't do this, Liz. We women have spent years convincing husbands that we don't have enough time to do our work. And now you want to ruin everything. Do you realize where this may end?
0: Oh, now, wait a minute, Iris. George is doing this for my own good. I've been wasting a lot of time. Well, now I have more time for myself.
5: Well, that's the way you feel. I must admire you for going through with it in spite of what George is saying about you at the bank.
0: Oh, George is always saying cute things about me. What's he said this time?
5: Oh, nothing. He told the boys he has you and Katie running around like a couple of trained seals.
0: Oh, he didn't mean it like that.
5: Of course not. Just forget I said it, Liz. There's nothing to it. Absolutely nothing.
2: Plain feels, huh?
5: Of course, it's none of my business, but I'd have more self-respect than to let him get away with it.
2: Plain feels, huh?
5: Liz, the thing for you to do is stop this before it gets out of hand. Don't you realize that?
2: Plain feels, huh?
5: Well, what do you say? Oh, you're giving in.
2: I am not. Don't you know anything about seals? That was the battle cry.
5: Oh, good girl. What are you going to do?
2: Well, here's the first thing I'm going to do. That for his old time chart.
5: That's the spirit.
2: Iris, when you and Miss Atterbury come over tonight, get a good seat down front. You're going to witness the final performance of Professor Cooper's Plain Field.
1: Oh, Mrs. Cooper, are you really going ahead with our plans for tonight?
2: I certainly am. Now, here comes Georgie the Atterbury. Get to your post, Katie. The hour is here. Plain Field of the world, unite.
6: Right in here, Mr. Atterbury.
1: Hello, Iris. Hello, Atterbury.
4: Hello, little girl.
2: Hi, dear.
4: Hey, don't I get a kiss?
2: No time. Well, let's all go in the living room and talk for 2 minutes and 35 seconds.
4: Oh. You must be on a strict time schedule, boy.
2: All right, everybody, have a chair. How have you been, Mr. Atterbury?
4: I've been pretty well, thanks, Liz. I did have a touch of a cold last week, but the doctor suggested that
2: That's all the time for you, Mr. Atterbury. How have you been, Iris? Sorry, Mr. Atterbury, use up all your time.
4: Yeah.
2: 6:59. We have 1 minute to get into the dining room. Everybody run. Come on, Mr. Atterbury.
4: Never mind pulling me, Liz. I'm coming.
2: Everybody sit down. Soup's already been served to save time. I hope it isn't too cold.
3: Liz, let's not overdo this thing.
2: My, it looks delicious.
4: Yes, it does. Chicken noodle, my favorite.
1: Pardon me. Hand me that plate, please.
2: But I haven't even started my soup. Pardon me, Mr. Atterbury.
1: Excuse me, Mr. Cooper.
3: Now, wait a minute, Katie. You just brought it in.
1: I can't help it. You've used up your soup time.
4: It smells so good.
3: Liz, I don't understand what's going on.
2: George, it's your idea.
4: Oh, pardon me, but what is this in my water glass?
2: Let's see. Oh, it's a shirt button. Now, what were you saying, George?
3: Liz, Mr. Atterbury has a shirt button in his water glass.
2: Bet I know how it happened. To save time, we're doing the dishes and clothes together in the laundromat.
3: Liz, would you step into the hall a minute?
2: No time, George. We've got to start on our salad.
4: How much time do we have for that?
2: 1 minute and 23 seconds.
4: Well, if you'll give me a paper sack, I'll take it home and eat it later.
5: Now, Rudolph, don't blame Liz. This whole thing was George's idea.
4: So I understand. George, boy, is this what you mean by a time schedule?
3: No, this is ridiculous. The whole thing is being carried to a...
2: Uh-oh, salad time's over. Bring in the new sauce, Katie. Coming.
4: Well, I'm getting faster. I managed to snag half a radish. No time for salt, of course.
1: Here you are.
3: Liz, this meat is still frozen solid.
2: It saves time, George. Swallow it like that and let it thaw out later in the evening.
3: That does it. I'm sorry, Mr. Atterbury. I guess you've decided about that job by now.
4: I certainly have. It's yours, boy.
3: Mine? After tonight?
4: Well, I can see what's going on. You obviously cracked down too hard on the women folks. They're terrified of you. Afraid of wasting a second. Relax. Let them take it a little easier, Mr. Fourth Vice President.
2: Why, George.
3: Well, I guess I have been a little too strict.
5: I think Liz has something to say about this. Don't you, Liz? Well, are you a woman or a...

0: bring out the Branston. Because the crisp vegetables and the one and only tangy sauce in Branston pickle bring out the best in your food.
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9: 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El Paso, Cheyenne, Calgary, Tombstone. Frontier Town. Here is the adventurous story of the early West, the tamed and the untamed, from the Pecos to Powder River, Dodge City to Poker Flat. These are the towns they fought to live in and lived to fight for, teeming crucibles of pioneer freedom. Frontier!

0: Howdy. This is Jad Remington, frontier lawyer from the frontier town called Dos Rios. I don't suppose I have to tell you what a frontier town is like with all of its roistering and brawling. But there are some folks to whom the occupation of a frontier lawyer sounds like a tame one. But believe you me, it isn't. Out on the frontier, we seem to have trouble. Nothing but trouble. And when there's trouble, that's when folks go scampering and looking for a frontier lawyer. A frontier lawyer who not only has to know his Blackstone, but his Pinkerton, his Colt, and his Winchester as well. Let me give you an idea. For the past few months, our particular section of the country has been plagued by a continuous series of stagecoach stick-ups. And they were all performed by a lone bandit, who, wearing a mask cut from an Arbuckle coffee bag, had been given the name of the Arbuckle Kid. His system is the same, and his attack never varies. Selecting an isolated, lonely spot along the stagecoach road, the Arbuckle Kid suddenly appears, shotgun in hand, and carefully takes up his position, crouching under the near horse.
1: The express box, please. Thank you. And now, get going.
0: And with those few words, thank you, and now get going, the Arbuckle Kid straightens up from his crouching position, slaps the near horse on the rump, and triggering his shotgun, sends the driver and his team off toward the nearest town in a cloud of dust. That particular holdup occurred close to the Mesquite at the bottom of Goldust Hill one Tuesday. Then early the following Thursday morning, there was another coach holdup near the rocks just south of the Placertown Bridge, and the Arbuckle Kid was heard from again.
1: Good morning. The express box, please. Thank you. And now, get going.

0: If you think that was quite normal, it was. But if you think that it wasn't strange, you're wrong. Because the scene of the first holdup, Gold Dust Hill, and the scene of the second, the Placertown Bridge, were almost 300 miles apart. Just how a man, even the Arbuckle Kid, covered that much distance, nobody seemed to know. But my partner, Cherokee O'Bannon, rode along with me when I joined the posse to see what we could find by completely covering every foot of ground within the radius of a mile each way from the Placertown Bridge.
1: Better rein up here, men. No sense in crossing the bridge.
0: Well, now that we've stopped on this side, Cherokee, perhaps you can tell us why, when the holdup occurred on the other side of the bridge.
1: Well, the answer is very simple, Counselor. That bridge crosses over something I never had, never will have any use for. Water.
0: In that case, O'Bannon, you ought to do your hunting for the Arbuckle Kid back in New York State. They've got a town there called Rye.
1: Well, if I had my choice in the matter, I'd do my hunting over in France. Isn't that where they got the House of Bourbon?
0: I think we'll have to dispense with the whiskey and just concentrate making you into a chaser, Cherokee. Because if somebody doesn't find this Hey, who's this coming?
1: No. Hey, Blue Blazes, Chad. I don't know who it is, but he's certainly dressed like a stagecoach company driver.
2: I'm sure glad I found you out here.
0: All right, what's the matter? What happened?
2: Plenty happened. The upstage was just going past a little draw on Quartz Hill when the Arbuckle Kid stepped out. By Godfrey, blamed if he didn't strike again.
0: Well, there it was. Three times in 4 days, the Arbuckle Kid had stopped the stagecoach and with the words, "The express box, please," had made off with another shipment of valuables. But Quartz Hill was 200 and some miles northeast of the Placertown Bridge. The Placertown Bridge where the Arbuckle Kid had robbed the stage not 18 hours earlier. Naturally, the posse broke up, and Cherokee and I returned to my office in Dos Rios, located over O'Bannon's famous livery stable.
1: Well, Chad, you can take it from me. This is an absolute and complete mathematical impossibility. When I robbed those three coaches, the Arbuckle Kid would have had to ride 207 miles a day.
0: Yes, Cherokee, he would have had to ride 207 miles a day, except he didn't.
1: Well, that's what I'm telling you. He couldn't have ridden that far. Even had he been astride the winged mythological horse known as Pegasus.
0: But that's not the reason the Arbuckle Kid didn't ride that distance each day.
1: Huh? What's that again?
0: The Arbuckle Kid didn't ride that distance each day for the simple reason that the Arbuckle Kid doesn't ride a horse.
1: Doesn't ride a... Well, bless my sainted Aunt Chad. You're right. Every driver who's ever seen the Arbuckle Kid says he's traveled afoot. So if he doesn't ride a horse, how could he... Wow. Look who's coming up the stairs, Chad. Jim Baker, the head detective for the Rocky Mountain Stagecoach Company.
0: Jim Baker? Well, this might mean a nice fat fee. Come on in.
3: Howdy, Chad. Cherokee.
0: Hey, what's wrong, Jim? You look as if you'd lost your best friend.
3: Yeah, I'm about to lose my job if someone doesn't ear down that Arbuckle Kid. And I thought maybe you could help.
0: I have been trying to help, Jim. Cherokee and I rode out with the posse this morning.
1: Yeah, for all the good it did.
3: Oh, that's not what I mean, Chad. I mean to do something to help official.
0: Official?
3: Well, if you're willing to take it on, I'm willing to hire you for $50 a week. And if you catch the black-hearted varmint, see that you get half the reward money.
0: How about Cherokee? Are you willing to hire him, too?
3: If you reckon you need him, I'll sign him on for 2 weeks. Same money.
1: Well, although I abhor work in its general connotation, $50 a week would buy a number of things I prize highly.
0: The quartz we're interested in this case, Cherokee, is gold quartz, not liquid quartz.
3: You got any notions as to what you'd like to do, Chad?
0: Just ask you a lot of questions to start with, Jim.
3: Fire away.
0: The location of each of the three holdups the Arbuckle Kid pulled this week are all more than 200 miles apart. Do you believe the same man pulled them?
3: Each of the three drivers identified him positively. Same mask cut out of an Arbuckle coffee bag, same words, the express box, please, same voice, and same method.
0: Now, another question. Has every stage your company's run this week carried valuables?
3: No, the only three coaches carrying anything worth more than $50 were the three of the Arbuckle kid stuck up.
1: You mean to say he has inside information?
3: No, I'm not meaning to say anything, Cherokee.
0: Tell you what, Jim, now that I've been engaged officially, I'd like to give this some thought. Where can I find you a little later?
3: Down the street, the Stockman's Hotel. I'm staying there as usual while I'm in Dos Rios.
0: Well, you go on back to the Stockman's Hotel, and with a little luck, I should be along shortly. There are a couple of things I'd like to figure out, and they're going to take a mess of thinking.

0: you go right ahead with your supper, Jim, while I do the talking.
1: Well, are you sure you won't join me in something?
2: Well, now that you bring it up, I think I'll just wander over to the bar and...
0: Nothing doing, Cherokee. Not on company time.
2: Well, if you'd only let me finish what I had to say, Counselor, and not jump at conclusions. I was just going to add that I'd wander over to the bar and talk to the barmaid. She may be Mexican, but she's unusually comely.
1: Dolores?
3: Yeah.
1: Yeah, McMurtry, who owns the hotel, told me he's more than doubled his liquor business since he's put Dolores behind the bar. Yeah, well, what have you figured out, Chad?
0: Maybe nothing. Maybe a lot.
1: Well, the way I feel, anything's better than nothing.
0: Well, checking back over what evidence we have, I find that the Arbuckle Kid performs his work automatically, with almost mathematical precision.
1: Yeah, that's true. Everything goes like clockwork. Not one holdup has taken more than 10 seconds, the most, from the time he stops the coach, then slaps the horse in the flank and shoots off his shotgun. So?
0: Jim, I just got to wondering what would happen if we could change his timing.
1: Change his timing? What does that mean?
0: What would happen, for example, if when he ordered the driver to throw down the express box, the driver couldn't?
1: Couldn't?
0: I mean, suppose you arranged to have the express boxes bolted down to the roof of the coach. I'm wondering what would happen if the Arbuckle Kid found he couldn't get the box off.
2: Yeah, Chad and I feel he'd be so flabbergasted with his set plans all being changed, he'd give up and run away.
1: Doggone it. Boys, I think you got an idea there. A real idea. And starting today, every Rocky Mountain coach that goes out is having the express box bolted down.
0: Three days later, the down coach from Steamboat Springs to Rifle was slowing down for the hairpin turn at the top of Sky High Pass. Both the driver and the express messenger, knowing the Arbuckle Kid's habits, had their eyes fastened on the road. And then...
4: The express box, please.
5: Thanks to you, the company's bolted the boxes to the roof.
4: Yes, I know. So if you'll just take this sledgehammer, be sharp about it. I'll wait.
5: Get busy.
4: And now, gentlemen, the express box, please. And you might tell Jim Baker and Chad Remington they're going to have to get up a little earlier in the morning if they want to outfox the Arbuckle Kid. Now get going.

0: Frontier Town.
1: Great idea I had, wasn't it? Bolting the express box to the coach stopped the Arbuckle Kid just about as much as a spider web would stop a locoed bull. Not only were Cherokee, Jim Baker, and I covered with embarrassment, we were covered with consternation. Because here was a thing that not only defied Cherokee's mathematical rules, but the rules of all logic and common sense. A man who doesn't ride a horse traveling more than 200 miles a day, knowing exactly the stagecoach he wanted, and then finally knowing in advance about the express box being bolted down. Well, it had me stumped. Yeah, and just about drove Cherokee to drink.
2: Chad, not only is this thing baffling, but it's amazing. Worst of all, it's absolutely impossible. It couldn't happen, and I'll bet it didn't.
1: That's as neat a way as any I know of to talk yourself out of $50 a week, Cherokee.
2: I don't care. I'm resigning. I'm through. I'm going down to the Stockman's Hotel and buy myself 6 fingers of tonic from the beauteous barmaid, Dolores.
1: If we don't lick this thing, Cherokee, I'm going with you.
2: Well, how do you even hope to lick it? Like a bad dream.
1: You know, everything that happened up to today, impossible though it may have seemed, could be accounted for. But how this coffee sack bandit found out not only that the box was bolted down, but that I'm working for the stagecoach company, that I'll never know.
2: Chad, I realize this is a reprehensible thing to say.
1: Yes?
2: But since the only person who could possibly have known about the box and about us working for the coach company is Jim Baker, do you think the Arbuckle Kid and Jim Baker might be one and the same?
1: I suppose I ought to crawl all over your hump for even daring to say a thing like that. But I've got to admit it is a possibility. Baker would know which coaches are carrying the important shipments, and what's more, hiring us would certainly make his employers think that he's doing everything he can to stop these holdups.
2: Well, for once, you admit that I'm right.
1: No, I'm sorry. I don't admit that you're right. But since I told you I'd go over to the Stockman's Hotel with you, and not being a Welcher, well, let's go.
2: You're willing and consciously going in with me into a tavern which pervades laughing water?
1: I said that I would, and I am. All right, come on, Cherokee, let's go.
2: That last glass Dolores gave me must have had a little hole in the bottom.
1: It had a hole in it, all right.
2: It did?
1: Yeah, it did. Except that the hole was in the top, where you poured it into your mouth. Oh, Dolores, will you please bring my friend here another the same?
3: You do not wish another drink, senor?
1: No, I'll play around with this one, thanks. You see, one of us has got to keep a clear head on his shoulders.
3: Oh?
1: We're supposed to be working for the stagecoach company, and, well, they've got a shipment going north tomorrow morning.
3: Oh, you think you maybe get Arbuckle Kid, huh, no?
2: The only thing I'm interested in getting right now is another drink. How about it, Dolores, the lovely?
3: See, right away. Must open another bottle.
2: Told you there's another shipment going north morning, Chad.
1: Nobody. But I needed some sort of an excuse not to have another drink. Dolores, come on, Cherokee's tongue's hanging out.
3: Right away, please, senor. Who would be impatient?
2: And if that isn't just like a woman, Mexican or otherwise. Look at her down there waiting on somebody else.
1: Maybe she's afraid of him. See, he's got a bowie knife he's playing with on top of the bar.
2: Chad Remington, you can get the most ridiculous ideas. But you think that even a hard-bitten vulture like that one would pull a knife and to get a drink? Thank goodness, here she comes.
3: Very sorry, must keep you waiting. Other man drinking from bottle already have opened. But for waiting, I give you extra good measure.
1: There you are, Dolores. And an extra 4 bits for you.
3: Oh.
1: All right, come on, Cherokee.
2: Come on? I haven't even raised this glass to
1: come on, Cherokee. You and I are going to work. Oh.

0: Cat, I've known men so mean they'd pull wings off of little flies, but I've never met the likes of you yet. Imagine buying me a drink, paying for it, and then not letting me drink it.
1: Save your breath, Cherokee, because you and I have got quite a lot of riding to do.
0: Where? Where are we going?
1: Well, the first stop is right here, Quartz Hill. All right, easy, boy, easy.
0: And what, may I ask, are we doing out here?
1: We're going to see if we can find any sign left by the Arbuckle Kid. Principally, his footprints.
0: Footprints?
1: Footprints, Cherokee. And if you want that $50 a week and your share of the reward money, you'll start right now looking. By late the next afternoon, Cherokee and I had been not only to Quartz Hill, but to Placerton Bridge and the other two places the Arbuckle Kid had visited lately. And on returning to my office, we had four pieces of paper, each with a sketch, the outline of a boot print.
0: All right, Chad, I'll admit that the boot prints are different.
1: Different? One's about size 8, this one's a 10, and the one on the left is a good 12 and a wide width. And the last one is small enough to be a large woman size.
0: But what does that prove? The Arbuckle Kid must be smart to get away with what he's done so far. So doesn't it follow that he may change boots just to avoid detection?
1: It might, but I don't think that it does. Because I think that there are four Arbuckle Kids.
0: You what?
1: Four men, all the same general build. All with the same approximate voice quality. But all wearing different size boots.
0: But why, Chad? Why?
1: Well, how else could the Arbuckle Kid hold up stages more than 200 miles apart?
0: You know, that's a brilliant deduction, Chad. When did the idea occur to you?
1: Yesterday, in the bar of the Stockman's Hotel.
0: Another proof of the stimulating and efficacious results of imbibing and drinking liquor.
1: Not at all. It's just another instance of what happens when a man keeps his eyes open. Because while you were so busy drinking and trying to get still another drink, I saw two men come up to the bar, each of whom laid down a bowie knife.
0: A bowie knife? Now, how did a bowie knife get into our conversation?
1: It got into our conversation by the simple expedient of my starting to believe a bowie knife is the letter of introduction the Arbuckle Kid and his alter egos use to get information from your most attractive Mexican friend, Senorita Dolores.
0: Counselor, if you don't mind, I'm going over to the doctor's. There must be something wrong with my hearing.
1: No, there's nothing wrong with your hearing, although there may be something wrong with your believing.
0: You mean to sit there and look me square in the eye and tell me you think the lovely Dolores is the Arbuckle Kid?
1: No, no, I don't. But since Jim Baker lives at the Stockman's Hotel while he's in Dos Rios, which is quite often, and transacts his business there, I'm starting to think that Dolores picks up what information she can gather and passes it on as a go-between.
0: But what about these four bandits you say passes one? Are you sure of that?
1: I'm not sure of anything, Cherokee. But as that stage driver said, by Godfrey, we're certainly going to find out. All right, come on, O'Bannon. You and I have got another 40 miles to ride, and we're going to burn up the road to Steamboat Springs and find our friend Jim Baker.
0: Jim, what do you think? Do you think Chad's proof makes sense?
2: That hasn't got any proof, Cherokee.
0: Well, I'm glad you... Huh? No proof? But the boot prints? Blackguards with the bowie knife?
2: All of that is far from being proof, boys.
1: Well, you can't say that I didn't try, Jim.
2: All I'm trying to say, Chad, is you've turned up the first clues. The only clues we've had in 16 months. I even spent 7 weeks making the rounds of all the grocery stores trying to find out who might be buying Arbuckle coffee. But since everyone around here seems to drink nothing but Arbuckle coffee, it was a neat little blind alley.
0: Well, then your Fuhrer is delighted as you sound with what Chad has turned up. Wouldn't this be an occasion for... A little celebrating?
1: They don't start ringing the church bells till the wedding's over, Cherokee.
2: As long as all of this is your doing, Chad, how would you like to proceed from here? Any ideas?
1: Well, since, as we lawyers say, time is of the essence, I don't think we ought to waste any time trying to outsmart the Arbuckle Kid and his gang and catch them while they're in the act of holding up a coach.
2: How else would you catch those buzzards?
1: You give the Stockman's Hotel in Dos Rios a lot of business, don't you?
2: I sure do. Not only do I spend about 10 nights out of the month there myself, but our drivers stop there on their layovers. Why?
1: In that case, McMurtry, who owns the hotel, should be willing to do you a favor, wouldn't you think?
2: He sure should.
1: Good enough. And instead of wasting any more time up here in Steamboat Springs, I say let's find some fresh horses and get to riding. With McMurtry's help and without the lovely Dolores being aware of it, the crowd in the cafe of the Stockman's Hotel

0: With McMurtry's help and without the lovely Dolores being aware of it, the crowd in the cafe of the Stockman's Hotel suddenly thinned out until there was nobody there but Cherokee, Jim Baker, and myself. And, of course, the languorous but attentive Dolores. Then, much to Cherokee's distaste, I got up, walked over to the bar, and with a quick flip, threw a bowie knife into it so it stuck there and quivered.
1: Señor, what is meaning to this?
0: You ought to know what a bowie knife means, Dolores.
1: All I know is I should call Mr. McMurtry and tell him you put big hole in his beautiful bar.
0: Sure, go ahead. Call McMurtry. And while we're waiting for him, I'd like a drink.
1: A drink, señor?
0: A drink, señorita. A cup of coffee. A cup of Arbuckle coffee.
1: No comprendo, señor. I can't...
0: The only place you're going, young lady, is with us.
1: You help me. You let me go. You...
0: Dolores, I'm going to let you go. But when you leave here, you're going to one of two places. Either you're going to lead us to the Arbuckle kid's hideout, or you're going to jail.
1: Arbuckle... No comprendo. I do not understand what you say.
0: Then let me tell it to you the way you will understand it. You lead us to the hideout, and you'll cut in for 20% of the reward money. That'll amount to better than $600.
1: No.
0: All right, then. Jim, you're a fully authorized deputy marshal. Let's get started and escort Dolores down to jail.
1: No, señor, no. You sure I get $600 if I show you?
2: You'll get at least $600, Dolores. Maybe more.
0: Well, Dolores?
1: You get for me a horse, señor. I'll show you a hideout very soon.

0: That's the hideout cabin.
1: Better stop and get off here, Chad.
2: Hold up. Hold up.
1: What do we do now, Chad?
3: I'm afraid that we'll have a little trouble getting any closer to the cabin by ourselves, so I think the smart thing to do is to send Dolores on ahead.
2: Huh? Send her on ahead? Well, she can warn him that way, Chad.
3: With these rifles pointing at her back.
4: Senor Remington, no. No.
3: Senorita Dolores, yes. Now get going. Jim, we three had better spread out.
2: Okay, Chad. This is your party.
4: Roberto! Roberto! In trouble!
1: Now blast that girl. She's warned him. Jim, cover the side of the building. Come on, Cherokee. We're going to close in from the front. Well, Chad, she's been shot. Use your rifle, Jim. Use your rifle.

0: Why?
1: He's got the money coming, all right.
2: But he's not spending it on any more drinks.
0: Why, Chad, I'm virtually a hero.
2: Virtually, but somebody's got to pay Dolores' hospital bill, and that's what you and I are going to do with at least part of our reward money.
0: Well, even then, Chad, can't I spend enough just to buy a little gin fizz?
2: You can't spend anything. That girl's apt to be in the hospital for a long time. The doctor says she's going to have a slow recovery.
0: Well, in that case, I've got the drink to match her recovery. McMurtry, I'm having a drink. Bring me a slow gin fizz.

played by Ivan Ditmars. Be sure to be with us again same time next week for another fine action-adventure story with your favorite young Western star, Reed Hadley. And now this is Bill Forman telling you that Frontier Town comes to you from Hollywood.

Frontier Town, starring Reed Hadley and featuring Wade Crosby, is a Bruce Ells production. Supervision and direction by Paul Franklin. Music written and played.

0: down.
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1: This is Theatre Royal. Tonight's play is the last in this important series of command performances, transcribed for your pleasure by the greatest stars of the English theater and their distinguished host, Sir Laurence Olivier. Tonight, Sir Laurence himself is starred in H.G. Wells' immortal classic, The Country of the Blind. 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

0: This is Laurence Olivier. Today's play is based upon one of my own most favorite stories, written by an author who in his day foretold many of the miracles which today we treat as commonplace, H.G. Wells. This particular story deals, like so many of his others, with the world of his imagination. I shall play the part of Nunez, the man who tells the story. Here, then, is H.G. Wells, The Country of the Blind. ...300 miles and more from Kimborazo, 100 from the snows of Cotopaxi, in the wildest wastes of the Ecuador Andes, there lies that mysterious mountain valley cut off from the world of men, the country of the blind. Long years ago, that valley had been accessible. Indeed, it had been settled and farmed by Peruvians who had fled there from the tyranny of their Spanish ruler. But then, in the 17th century, a violent volcanic eruption had brought down one whole side of Mount Arauca. The landslide had completely cut off the valley from the outside world. And ever since that day, the country of the blind had been no more than a legend. The legend was known to me, and I told it to the party of mountaineers to which I was acting as a guide in the attempt to climb Parascatopotel, the so-called Matterhorn of the Andes.
1: And you say the valley is somewhere down there?
0: Somewhere. Nobody remembers exactly where it lies. Nobody's been there for nearly 300 years.
1: But why the country of the blind?
0: One survivor of the original settlers escaped. He was out of the valley when the earthquake occurred. He said that the valley had everything that man could desire. Sweet water, pasture, good climate. The settlers had done very well there, despite the height and the wildness of the mountains that hemmed them in. But a strange disease had broken out and made all the children born there blind. It was to seek some antidote or charm against this that he had left the valley and made his way down to the coastal belt. He had come down to the coast to fetch some holy relics for his people by which they might be cured. Then, after the earthquake, of course, he was unable to get back to his people. He died in the silver mine. And the story he had brought back to the coast became a legend.
1: Quite a pretty one. I dare say his people had contracted snow blindness. It's as bad down there as it is up here.
0: Oh, I don't think they had any snow to bother about. The valley must be several thousand feet below us, down there, under the mist, somewhere. Climate was supposed to be very temperate.
1: Well, that's more than I can say for this ridge. Perhaps the mist will clear in the morning and we'll get a sight of the place.
0: Perhaps so. The peak seems to act as a sort of cloud trap, clear on this side of the ridge, misty on the other.
1: Are there supposed to be people still living there?
0: According to the legend, yes. Nobody knows, as nobody's ever been there since.
1: We might try and get down there after we've made the summit.
0: No chance of that, I'm afraid. Beyond the ridge, there's a sheer precipice, 1,000 feet or more. Nobody knows what lies below that.
1: Well, I'm going to turn in. We've got a stiff day ahead of us.
0: Well, good night, senor. I'll just have a word with the porters before I turn in, too.
1: Watch how you go near the ridge. Right. Snow's a bit loose, I noticed. Good night.
0: Good night. Our camp was at the foot of the last leg of the climb, on a sheltering shelf of rock just over the ridge by which we had come up. I checked our equipment with the porters and went on 20 or 30 yards to the edge. It was bright moonlight, and below me the clouds lay silent as a vast and glittering snowfield. Suddenly I felt a tremor in the hard snow under my feet. I jumped back, I slipped, and I felt myself falling over the sheer edge of the shelf.

How far I fell, I shall never know. From the shelf to the ridge and beyond it, down the sheer white slopes, the loosened snow thundering along beneath me, down the slope to the precipice, then falling, falling through space till I lost all consciousness. Down further slopes till at last the avalanche came to rest, miraculously leaving me only half buried in the soft white snow that had saved my life. How long I lay there insensible, I can only guess. But at last I came to my senses and struggled free. Bruised, but otherwise unhurt, I staggered down beyond the snow line, dropped beside a boulder, and fell into a stunned sleep. When I woke, it was broad daylight. The birds were singing in the trees below me. I dragged myself to my feet and gazed about me. Behind, the sheer white wall of the mountain towered up to the clouds. There was no hope of climbing back to safety that way. My only hope was to go on, down by the screes and corries to the trees, down through them to the hidden valley. The climb might be difficult, but at least it was possible.

0: that day, I had reached the valley floor. About me were green fields, carefully cultivated, in little walled-in patches. And there before me were clustered the huts of a village.
1: Hello there! Hi!
0: Three men were there beyond the stream. When I shouted, they turned and peered in my direction. I waved to them. They did not appear to see me. They turned towards the mountains and shouted away to my right. I scrambled down towards the little bridge which led into the village, and when at last they could hear me approaching, they turned their blank and sightless faces towards me, and then I knew. This was the country of the blind. All the old stories and legends came back to me, and as I came toward them, the proverb came into my mind, "In the country of the blind, the one-eyed man is king."
1: My name is Nunez, Jose Nunez, the guide from Bogota, beyond the mountains. I fell with an avalanche from the ridge up there. It's a miracle I wasn't killed.
2: Where did he come from, Brother Pedro?
3: Down out of the rocks.
1: No, from over the mountains, the country beyond there, where men can see. You can't see me, I know, but I can see you all right. I come from near Bogota, where nobody has lost their sight.
3: Lost their sight? Oh. What is sight?
2: Let me feel you, stranger. Let me feel your face. Why are you afraid to be felt?
1: Well, yeah, well, mind my eyes. Carefully.
2: Eyes? He's a strange creature. Feel the coarseness of his hair like a llama's. Mm. And the roughness of his chin. Oh, rough as the rocks that begot him. Oh, well, perhaps he will grow finer.
1: Carefully. Don't prod my eyes like that.
3: He speaks. Certainly he is a man. And you have come into the world.
1: Out of the world? Mm? Over mountains and glaciers, right over there. The world beyond the mountains. The real world that goes down 12 days' journey to the sea.
3: Let us take him to the elders.
2: This is a marvelous thing. Take my hand.
1: Take your hand? But I tell you, I can see.
2: See?
1: Yes, see. I can see perfectly well, and it's quite absurd. Oh, sorry, but I...
3: His senses are still imperfect. He stumbles and talks unmeaning words. Lead him by the hand.
1: Look, just because I trip over a pail that you leave in the way, it doesn't mean... Oh, very well. Take my hand, then.
0: I found it taxed my nerves and patience more than I'd anticipated that first encounter with the population of the country of the blind. As we entered the village, the people came out of every cottage, mud huts with never a window among them, held on to me, touching me, smelling at me, listening to every word I said. And I could make none of them understand that I came from the great world beyond the mountains and that I had eyes and could see. At last, I was told to wait outside the hut of the elders while my two blind guides explained all about me. Then I was told to enter. Inside, the hut was as black as night.
1: Sorry.
0: I'm sorry. It's so dark. I can't see. I fell over somebody, I'm afraid.
1: Dark?
0: I'm sorry.
1: See? What does he mean?
3: As we said, he's a wild man out of the rocks.
0: Bogota. Bogota, over the mountain.
2: His mind is hardly formed yet. He's only the beginnings of speech. He is called Bogota, and he is but newly formed. As you hear, he stumbles as he walks and mingles words that mean nothing with his speech.
0: Once again, I find myself trying to explain the great world out of which I had fallen, and the sky, and the sun, and such like marvels. And they would believe and could understand nothing whatever that I told them. It was beyond my power to make them understand what sight and seeing really were. Finally, they began to explain the world to me.
4: The world was first an empty hollow in the rocks, and then came first inanimate things without the gift of touch, and llamas and a few other creatures that had little sense, and then men, and then, at last, angels, whom you can hear singing and making fluttering sounds, but whom no one can touch at all.
0: Singing and fluttering? Oh, you mean the birds.
4: Birds?
0: Yes.
4: There is no such word as birds. If you continue to talk nonsense...
0: Oh, excuse me.
4: You come among us when our people are sleeping, stumbling and uttering words of no meaning.
0: People sleeping? But surely... You surely don't sleep during the daytime when it's light?
4: Nonsense again? It's natural that people sleep when it is warm and get up to do their work when it is cold.
0: Day and night. I never thought of it like that. Warm and cold. So your day is our night.
4: It is obvious that you were created to learn from us and to serve the wisdom that we have acquired. The night is nearly over. Eat and sleep. And tomorrow we will try and teach you some wisdom and understanding.
0: The exasperation of those first few days were almost more than I could bear. It was impossible to make them understand, to admit that I possessed any faculty that was denied to them. I spoke of the beauties of sight, of watching the mountains, of sky and sunrise, and they heard me with amused incredulity. To them there was no sky. Their valley was the entire world, walled in with the rocks from which sprang a cavernous roof, which they believed to be smooth and solid, from which dews and occasional avalanches descended. I was imprisoned with them in a kind of cosmic casserole. One day I could stand it no longer.
3: You say that people who can see know what is happening a long way off.
0: Yes, I can prove it to you. We're outside the village, aren't we? It's out of earshot.
3: Well, not really.
0: But I can see what is happening there. Now, if I tell you what I see, things that you can't hear at all, will you believe me then?
3: Perhaps. What are the elders doing?
0: The elders?
3: Yes, the elders of the village. What are they doing in their hut?
0: But if they're in their hut, how can I see what they're doing? I can tell you what the people in the street are doing.
3: No, I can hear what they're doing. When we get a little closer, I can hear what the elders are doing as well. I don't have to go into the hut. I can hear through the walls. Can't you see through the walls?
0: Of course I can't see through the walls. Nobody could.
3: In fact, nobody can see. And don't walk on the grass.
0: I can't stand it any longer.
3: Put that spade down.
2: What is Bogota doing? Why has he raised the spade over his head?
3: He's behaving very oddly.
5: Why has Bogota walked across the meadow and not gone by the path as he should have done?
0: I'm going to do what I like in this valley. Do you hear? I'll do what I like and go where I like.
2: Hold him, Brother Pedro. Yeah. He's going to do something foolish.
0: Bogota, put that spade down and come off the grass.
6: I'll hit the first man who tries to touch me. I'll hurt you. I'll kill you. Leave me alone.
2: Put that spade down. Hold him, brother.
0: No! Oh, there, I told you, didn't I? I can see you. I can hurt you. Now try and stop me. Try and find me. I shan't come back till you acknowledge me as your king. In the country of the blind, the one-eyed man is king. Well, I'm better than that. I'll prove it to you. Try and find me now.
7: I stayed outside the wall of the Valley of the Blind for 2 days and nights without food or shelter. I thought of ways of fighting and conquering these infuriating people, but there was clearly no way of doing so. I had no weapons, and though I could make myself a club from the bough of a tree, I knew that it was impossible for me to attack them singly and in cold blood. I tried to find food among the pines, even to catch a llama and kill it. But it was no use. Hunger proved too much for me. Until finally, I crawled back to the village to try and make my peace with them. I was mad. But I'm only newly made. Forgive me.
4: That is better, Bogota. Do you still have the foolish illusion that you can see, as you call it?
7: No, that was all a mistake. The word means nothing.
4: Yes, you are recovering your senses. And what is it that is overhead? Is it the sky, I think you called it?
7: No, that was wrong, too. About 10 times the height of a man, there is a roof above the world of rock. And very, very smooth. But before you ask me any more questions, give me some food or I shall die.
4: Brother Pedro, give Bogota some llama milk and some bread. He's beginning to learn at last.
7: I had expected dire punishment, but these people were capable of toleration. They regarded my rebellion as but one more proof of my general idiocy and inferiority. And after they had whipped me, they appointed me to do the simplest and heaviest work in the fields. And seeing no other way of living, I began to do as I was told. Time passed, and I began to regard myself by degrees as a citizen of the country of the blind, while the world beyond the mountains became gradually more and more remote and unreal. The man for whom I was put to work was called Jacob, the brother of Pedro, and his daughter was a young girl called Medina. She alone, of all the people in the village, listened to me kindly and tried to understand what I said. By degrees, we began to see more and more of each other. Or rather, I began to see more and more of her. You look very beautiful, Medina, sitting there spinning in the moonlight.
8: You use so many strange words. It is hard for me to understand what you mean.
7: Yet you do, Medina, don't you?
8: Sometimes. When you tell me about the moon and the stars and the sunlight and mountains, I try to imagine what the words could mean.
7: You understand what beauty means?
8: Yes. It means smooth.
7: You are beautiful, Medina.
8: I am. Mm-hmm. But my face isn't smooth at all. Not nearly so smooth as some girls' faces are. How can I be beautiful?
7: You're beautiful to look at. Your eyes look as though you were sleeping only. They're not red and sunken like the eyes, the eyelids of the others. And you have beautiful long black lashes.
8: You should not flatter me like this, Bogota.
7: It's not flattery, Medina. It's the truth. To me, you are the one beautiful girl in the valley. I love you. And I'm going to ask your father, Jacob, to let me marry you.
8: Oh, no, Bogota. Yes. You mustn't. My father will be terribly angry.
7: What?
8: You must promise not to, please.
7: Oh, why should he be angry? Don't you love me? A little?
8: I like you very much. I am happy all the time we're together. But you behave so strangely, I cannot always understand you.
7: I will teach you to understand, Medina.
8: And I will try and teach you to understand.
7: It was one of Medina's sisters who told old Jacob about our love. And her whole family were bitterly opposed to any idea of marriage. Not because they thought very much about her, but because they despised me so much. To them, I was a being apart, a serf, an idiot, an incompetent, clumsy thing below the permissible level of a man.
4: I cannot give my consent. It is impossible. Bogota is but newly formed. He cannot become one of us, or any better than a menial, while he still has these strange delusions about sight and seeing. You must try and forget about him. Perhaps after a few years he may improve. We will think about it then, if you persist in your foolishness.
7: We were both of us in despair, for Medina refused to go against her father's wishes, even if it had been possible for us to escape from the village together. But there was nowhere else for us to go. The village was the whole world. Then one day, one of the elders had an idea. He was the greatest doctor in the valley, the medicine man. And he was renowned for his inventive and philosophical mind. The idea of curing me of my peculiarities appealed to him. One day, he broached the subject to Jacob.
5: Your daughter still claims that she's in love with Bogota?
4: Yes, though I have told her that the marriage is quite out of the question.
5: Even if he could be cured of his peculiar ideas?
4: But can he be? We have all tried hard enough.
5: I've examined him, Jacob, and the case is now clearer to me. I think very probably he might be cured.
4: I have always hoped that he could be.
5: As we know, his brain is affected. Now, what is it that affects it?
4: Ah, what indeed?
5: This. Those queer things that are called eyes, and which exist to make an agreeable, soft depression in the face, are diseased, in Bogota's case, in such a way that they affect his brain.
4: Ah.
5: They are greatly distended, he has eyelashes, and his eyelids move. Consequently, his brain is in a state of constant irritation and distraction.
4: Yes, yes.
5: And I think I may say with tolerable certainty that in order to cure him completely, all that we need to do is a simple and easy surgical operation, namely to remove those irritant bodies.
4: And then he will be sane?
5: Then he will be perfectly sane and quite an admirable citizen.
4: Thank heaven for science. Bogota, did you hear what Brother Doctor says?
0: Yes. Yes, it's outrageous. Monstrous suggestion. The doctor's out of his mind.
4: One might think that you did not care for my daughter by the way you are behaving.
7: Of course, the idea of losing my sight, of willingly surrendering the most precious of all gifts, was more than I could bear. I refused even to entertain the idea, to discuss it with Yakov or the doctor or the village elders, all of whom begged me to realize that their only wish was to help me, to make me as normal and blind as themselves. To them, the very idea of sight was meaningless. Never having enjoyed the blessing, they could regard it only as some disorder of the brain. It was Medina who persuaded me at last to reconsider the matter, for without her, my loneliness was even more bitter than blindness itself.
8: Please, Bogota, for my sake, won't you at least discuss it with the doctor? Just once more.
7: Medina, do you want me to lose it? My gift of sight?
8: I do not want you to be unhappy, dearest.
7: If I could only make you understand. There are the beautiful things that I know so well. The beautiful little things. The flowers, the lichens among the rocks. The lightness and softness on a piece of fur. The far sky with its drifting down of clouds. The sunsets and the stars. And there is you. For you alone, it is good to have sight, to see your sweet, serene face, your kindly lips, your dear, beautiful hands folded together. It is these eyes of mine that you won, these eyes that hold me to you, that these idiots seek to deprive me of. Instead of seeing you, I must touch you, hear you, imagine you. I must come under that roof of rock and stone and darkness, that horrible roof under which your own life is lived. Surely you wouldn't have me do that for no reason at all, but the ignorance and bigotry and prejudice of your people.
8: I wish...
7: Yes, Medina.
8: I wish sometimes you would not talk like that.
7: Like what? I don't understand.
8: I know it's pretty. It's just your imagination. I love it. But now...
7: Now?
8: I mean...
7: You mean... You think I should be better? Better, perhaps?
8: Oh, Bogota.
7: Dearest, if I were to consent to this...
8: Oh, if you would. If only you would.
7: For a week before the operation that was to raise me from my servitude and inferiority to the level of a blind citizen, I knew nothing of sleep, of course. All through the warm, sunlit hours, while the others slumbered happily, I sat brooding or wandering aimlessly, trying to bring my mind to bear on my dilemma. I had given my answer, given my consent. Still, I was not sure. And at last, work time was over, the sun rose in splendor over the golden crests of the mountains, and my last day of vision began. I had a few minutes with Medina before she retired to sleep. My darling, tomorrow I shall see no more.
8: Dear heart, they will hurt you very little. And you are going through this pain. You are going through it for me.
7: Only that could make me submit to it at all.
8: Dear, if a woman's heart and life can do it, I will repay you. My dearest one with the tender voice, I will repay.
7: You've never looked more beautiful than you do this minute, as the sun rises over the mountains behind you. Can you feel its warmth on your hair?
8: Yes. It is getting late. I must go in to sleep.
7: One last kiss, my darling. Bye, my darling. Goodbye. I walked slowly down to a lonely place I knew. The meadows were beautiful with white narcissus. There I would remain until the hour of sacrifice should come.
9: Keep to the pathway, Bogota. Don't walk on the grass.
7: I waited till the whole village was asleep, then stood there in the cool, moist grass to watch the morning. The morning, like an angel in a golden armor, marching down the steeps. And as I watched that blaze of light, it seemed to me that before such splendor, I and this blind world in the valley and my love and all were no more than a pit of sin. I did not turn aside as I'd meant to do, but went slowly on across the bridge, through the circling wall of the valley and out upon the rocks. And my eyes were always upon the sunlit ice and snow above me. I saw their infinite beauty. And my imagination soared over them to the things beyond. I thought of that great free world I was parted from. The world that was still my own. And I saw in imagination those further slopes. Distance beyond distance with Bogota. A place of multitudinous, stirring beauty. A glory by day, a luminous mystery by night. A place of palaces and fountains and statues and white houses lying beautifully in the middle distance. And there, unpent by mountains, I saw the sky. Not such a disk as one saw it there in the valley, but an arc of immeasurable blue. A deep of deeps in which the circling stars were floating. I glanced back at the village, then turned right round and regarded it steadfastly. I thought of Medina, and she had become small and remote. I turned again towards the mountain wall on which the day had come to me. Then quietly and confidently, I began to climb. Next day I was high, but I had been higher. I had escaped forever from the valley of the blind.

This is Laurence Olivier again. I should like to extend, as usual, my thanks to our cast, who included this week Gabrielle Blunt, Keith Pyatt, Stephen Jack, Donald Bissett, Anthony Carey, Roger Delgado, and Robert Rietti. Au revoir, and thank you.

0: Sir Laurence Olivier starred in today's transcribed program. The script was by Derek Patmore. The music was under the direction of Sidney Troy.
1: Here, do you know something? 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

0: Elgin America, creator of America's most beautiful compact, smartest cigarette cases, magic action lighters, finest dresser sets, presents Groucho Marx in the Elgin American show, You'll Bet Your Life, the comedy quiz series produced and transcribed from Hollywood. And here's that sterling Elgin American, the one, the only...
1: Last time I saw him, he was coming down the chimney.
2: Oh, that's me, Groucho Marx!
1: Thank you. Well, here I am again, old Kris Kringle Marx, with $1,000 for one of our couples tonight. George Fenneman, who's first to try for us?
0: We invited some messenger boys to the show tonight, and just before we went on the air, our studio audience selected Harvey Crater, and here he comes with his partner, Fred Knopf, who was selected because of his unusual occupation. Gentlemen, meet Groucho Marx.
1: Merry Christmas and welcome for Elgin American Compact. And if one of you says the secret word, he wins a 16-millimeter Apollo Sound movie projector. It's a common word, something you use every day. You're a messenger boy?
3: That I am.
1: Who do you work for?
3: Oh, the Red Arrow Bonded Messenger Corporation.
1: Where are you from?
3: Oh, back east.
1: Far east or the Middle East?
3: Oh, I think it's more about the middle. Iron River, Michigan.
1: Oh, that Middle East, I see. Of course, it's obvious you weren't born at home. Messenger boy would have to be born in a delivery room. Are you married?
3: No.
1: Do you have a girl?
3: Oh, that I have.
1: Mm-hmm. Nice, nice girl. What does she look like?
3: She kind of resembles you.
1: Can't you get another girl? Mr. Fred Knoth, is that?
4: That's right.
1: You were chosen from the audience because of an unusual occupation. What's unusual about your job, Mr. Knoth?
4: Well, I manufacture bottles to break over people's heads, make rain, snow, fire, earthquakes, anything of that nature.
1: What's so unusual about that?
4: Huh? Well, I'd like to clarify that a little bit.
1: I wish you would.
4: I'm one of the supervisors of the special effects department at Universal International Studio, and that's my job to do the special effects required for picture work.
1: Do you do any special work around the Christmas? For example, could you make it snow?
4: Sure.
1: What do you use for snow? Cornflakes?
4: Cornflakes.
1: With strawberries and cream or just... Straight cornflakes, yeah. Have you ever thought of using snow?
4: That's too tough here in California.
1: What's the toughest job you ever tackled in the movie business, making an earthquake?
4: No, an earthquake is very easy. But I think one of the toughest assignments I ever had was getting some chickens to fly out of a piano. The gag was that when they opened the piano, the chickens were supposed to fly out. When he tried this, nothing happened. So we finally had to just put a wire on each and every one of the chickens and yank the whole works out at once.
1: What picture was this in?
4: That was in an Olson & Johnson picture.
1: Well, that explains it all. What do you do on your job, Harvey?
3: Pick up and delivery.
1: Just what do you deliver?
3: Well, anything.
1: Could you deliver the Republican vote?
3: It would have to be something to fit in the station wagon.
1: What's that?
3: It would have to be something to fit in the station wagon.
1: Well, the vote they got in the last election, you could put in the station wagon. Not only you could put it in the station wagon, you could put it in the glove compartment. Where do you get most of your business, Mr. Crater?
3: Well, from department stores. Anybody who needs emergency delivery service in a hurry. Mm-hmm.
1: And how do you handle these emergency calls? In the jet plane?
3: No, we use the station wagon. But in the downtown area, we like to use bicycles.
1: You use a bicycle for speed?
3: Well, sure. I can make better time downtown on a bike than you can on an automobile.
1: Maybe downtown, but not on Mulholland Drive. Well, you both certainly have interesting jobs, and now George has the perfect Christmas gift from our sponsor.
0: Yes, Groucho, a perfect Christmas gift for any woman. And I'm sure Mr. Knopf's wife will love this sterling silver compact engraved in 14-karat gold. And Harvey's girlfriend will love one just like it. Thereby, Elgin American, of course.
1: You're a garrulous fellow, aren't you? Anything embarrassing ever happen on your job, Harvey? Such as delivering a message the same day it was given to you?
3: No, not on the job. But something did happen to me at a party when I was awful embarrassing.
1: Well, what was that?
3: Well, it seemed we got involved in a kissing game. And I don't know how it happened, but a hook from my partial plate got caught in between her teeth. And when
1: slower. I didn't. Where was your girl while this was going on? The one that looks like me. Huh? Don't think I'll ever forget that. Huh? And don't think she ever will either. Well,
3: anyway, when I finally broke away...
1: Did you sing Thanks for the Memory?
3: She said it was the time and the place for everything.
1: Now I know why your girl looks like me. Now, what's the most valuable item you ever delivered, Lightning?
3: Well, it was a piece of jewelry valued at $5,000.
1: You mean they trusted you, a perfect stranger, with all that stuff?
3: Oh, sure. We're all bonded.
1: So's old granddad. Now, I've seen him disappear pretty fast. Well, you certainly make an unusual team, and I hope you'll be very happy together. In just 1 minute, you're going to work together as a team for $1,000. But first, listen to this.
0: It's almost the night before Christmas, and there's plenty stirring at our house. Gifts to deliver, cards to address, and we're far from broke, even giving the best. Elgin American.
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1: All right, let's see if you two will get a chance at the $1,000 question. You're going to play You Bet Your Life, Fenneman, and bring them up to date on the rules.
7: Each of our three couples has $20. They bet as much of that $20 as they want on each of four questions. The couple that earns the most money gets a chance at the $1,000 question at the end of the show. Our other two couples are in a waiting room off stage, so they don't know what's going on out here.
1: Here we go. Let's see how high I can build you $20. You selected songs that ask questions as your category. Is that right?
3: Right.
1: How much of the $20 are you going to risk?
4: $10.
1: $10. All right. Jerry Fielding will play, and you give me the title of this song. Play, Jerry. Is it true what they say about Dixie? Is it right?
7: On their way with $30.
1: Remember, you're going for $1,000 tonight. How much of your $30 are you going to try?
3: 20.
1: Give me the title of this song.
3: How much do you love me?
1: One answer between you now.
3: How deep is the ocean?
1: How deep is the ocean is right.
7: Now we have $50.
1: All right, here's your third question. How much of the 50 will you try?
3: $45.
1: $45. All right. What's the name of this song?

0: between you and give me an answer. The name of that is Don't You Love Me Anymore. You've got $5. Now, how much are you going to bet now?
1: $3, I guess.
2: No, $2 to $5.
0: All right, you're going for $5. What is the name of this song? It asks a question. Good and loud, and what is it?
1: You remember? Remember me.
0: Remember me is right. And then wind up with $10. Thanks and good luck from Elgin America. Now stick around, you might still get a chance at the $1,000 question.
3: Groucho, the secret word is still chair. Perhaps our next couple will say it. Just before we went on the air, our studio audience selected a school teacher and a housewife. And here they are, Miss Betty Pearson and Mrs. Julie Gibson. Meet Groucho Marx.
0: Merry Christmas, girls. And if one of you says the secret word, she wins a 16mm Apollo Sound movie projector. It's a common word, something you use every day. Teachers like that when I went to school. I wonder if I couldn't take another course or two. School teacher and a housewife, eh? You're the housewife, huh?
4: Yes.
0: Julie Gibson, huh? Oh, you're the school teacher?
4: Yes,
0: Betty Jane Pearson, huh? Where are you from, Betty?
4: Well, I'm from Whittier. It's about 12 miles east of Los Angeles.
0: What does your husband do, Betty?
4: I don't have a husband.
0: Well, then you probably don't know what he does, huh? Well, that's the best way to keep a husband happy, if you don't know what he does, huh? But would you like a husband, Betty?
4: Yes, I think so.
0: Anybody out here got an old husband and not you? Mrs. Gibson?
5: Yes.
0: Where are you from, Julie?
5: Oh, I'm from all over.
0: That's a good place to be from.
5: My husband was in the Air Corps, and we traveled a lot until recently, but I originally came from Florida.
0: Uh-huh. How'd you meet your husband? Were you in a parachute or something?
5: No. I was on a house party down in Florida, and the doorbell rang, and I went to the door, and this man stepped in the door and frightened me so much, I screamed and fell down the chair.
0: Why, that's good. You don't know it, Mrs. Gibson, but you just said the secret word, which is chair, and George over here will tell you what you won.
3: 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Now, Mrs. Gibson, you can show regular Hollywood sound movies or movies you take yourself. It sells for $129.50.
0: How'd you meet your husband, Mrs. Gibson?
4: I don't have a husband.
0: What grade do you teach at school, Betty? I'll call you Betty, huh?
4: That's fine.
0: That's fine.
4: Well, I'm in the first grade.
0: You're in the first grade? What do you teach in the first grade? ABC?
4: Well, sort of. We teach reading and writing and number work and games and English.
0: You teach English, huh?
4: Yes.
0: How's my English?
4: Well, you speak fairly well, but sometimes...
0: Thanks for the qualifying.
4: Sometimes you're a little careless with your syntax.
0: You say my syntax?
4: Yes.
0: You even got a tax on that now. Mrs. Gibson, who disciplines the youngsters, you or your husband?
5: I do.
0: Why?
5: Well, my husband doesn't like to spank them.
0: I see, and you like to slug them?
5: Well, no, it hurts me worse than it hurts them.
0: You mean they slug you back, huh? Mrs. Pearson, do you believe in spanking youngsters, or should they be allowed to have their own way?
4: Well, I think you should strike a middle course.
0: Well, that's certainly the best place to strike, I'm at. Anything exciting ever happen around your school?
4: The biggest thrill I ever had was the first day I started to teach school, and I stood in my own room, and there were 35 children, which were my own, and I...
0: How's your husband, Mrs. Wood?
4: I don't have a husband.
0: Still haven't got a husband. Suppose you got up Christmas morning and there, lying under the tree, was a wealthy... a handsome, wealthy, lovable young bachelor. What would you do?
4: I'd call the police.
0: That's a good idea. They could hold him until you got a preacher. Now, we'd like you to have perfect Christmas gifts from our sponsor.
3: For each of our ladies, Elgin American's beautiful simulated pearls. They're the finest pearls made by man. Nothing could be nicer for Christmas.
4: Thank you very much. They're beautiful.
0: All right, now let's play your bet your life for $1,000. You run your $20 into more than the other couples, and you get a chance at a big question later. Fenneman's offstage to remind our listeners how much the first couple won.
3: The messenger and the movie man earned $10.
0: You selected famous children of fact and fiction, is that right?
4: That's right.
0: Now, here's your first question. You have $20. How much are you going to risk?
4: Ten.
0: What was the name of the poor English boy who became a wealthy merchant? He owned a famous pet cat.
4: Was it Moby Dick? No, that was...
0: No, he owned a whale, huh?
4: Was it David Cox? Oh.
0: No. I'm sorry. It's Dick Whittington, and you should have known that, Betty.
3: They now have $5.
0: You now have $5. Well, that's a shame. How much of the $5 would you try?
4: Oh, $1, I think. Two and a half.
0: How about... how about $2.98? $2.50, huh? Okay. What was the name of the kid in the Arabian Nights that owned a magic lamp?
4: Aladdin.
0: Aladdin is right.
3: Well, they're on their way, and they have $7.50.
0: You now have $7.50. Huh? Or the price of a very fair steak at the Brown Derby, huh? Here's your third question. You have 77 and a half bucks. How much are you going to bet?
4: Seven and a half.
0: You're going to shoot the works, huh? What was the name of the girl who had a party with a Mad Hatter?
4: Alice.
0: Alice in Wonderland is right.
3: Now they have $15.
0: You've got 15 smackers. How much are you going to risk?
4: $15.
0: $15. What is the name of the little wooden marionette whose nose grew every
4: Pinocchio.
0: Time he
4: called?
0: Pinocchio is right.
3: Now they wind up with $30.
0: Okay. Thanks and good luck from Elgin American Compacts. Now, in just 1 minute, our last couple will play You Bet Your Life, and then we know who gets the chance at the $1,000 question. But right now, I want you to pay attention to this.
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0: Now then, we'll soon know who's going to earn the most money and get the chance at the $1,000 question. George, who's ahead so far?
3: The housewife and the school teacher are leading with $30. And Groucho, the secret word is still chair. Our next couple doesn't know what it is. We invited some college students from foreign countries to the show tonight, and here comes the couple selected by our studio audience just before we went on the air. Miss Ruth Nicole and Mr. Jan Dykstra meet Groucho Marx.
0: Welcome, kids, to You Bet Your Life, and Merry Christmas. And if one of you says the secret word, he wins a 16-millimeter Apollo Sound movie projector. It's a common word, something you use every day. College students from foreign countries, eh? Miss Nicole, is that right?
6: Yes.
0: Mm-hmm. Parlez-vous français?
6: No.
0: Speaking the Dutch, honey?
6: No.
0: Habla usted espanol, kiddo?
6: Oh, sí, señor.
0: I knew I could do it. Chinese, huh?
6: I'm from Guatemala.
0: Guatemala, huh? What part of China is that in?
5: It's Central America, between Mexico and Honduras in the tropical Central America.
0: Uh-huh. And are all the girls as attractive as you down there?
5: Well, I don't know. You come down.
0: I'm sorry to ignore you, but
7: that's a beautiful girl here. Yeah,
0: that's right. Jan Dextra?
7: Yes. Uh-huh.
0: What language do you speak, Jan? John?
7: Well, let me
0: How do you pronounce that, Jan?
7: Jan, that's right. Jan. That's my name.
0: What language do you speak? Huh?
7: French, German, Italian, Indonesian, Greek, and then I have a dialect, Frisian. It's a part of Holland.
0: You're a waiter at Zero's, eh?
7: And then I speak
0: all right,
7: English.
0: All right, I give up that.
7: I speak English,
0: you
7: sure.
0: I should say you do. You speak okay. Very good English. How is your syntax? What part of Holland are you from, Jan?
7: Well, I'm from Utrecht. It's not far from Amsterdam and The Hague. It is in the middle of the country.
0: Mm-hmm. What college are you attending?
7: Oh, UCLA.
0: UCLA, huh? What college is so fortunate as to have you, Miss Nicole?
5: Southern California.
0: What are you taking at USC? Your English professor?
5: I am taking English.
0: You're taking English?
5: And journalism.
0: What are you studying, Dutch Street?
7: Oh, political science.
0: Political science, huh?
7: But that is not a Dutch Street.
0: That's no treat at all, is it? How old are you, Jan?
7: 24 years, next what? Month.
0: 24, huh? And may I ask your age, Miss Nicole?
5: Of course.
0: How old are you?
5: 21.
0: Dutch Bob, don't you miss being home for Christmas?
7: Very much.
0: Holland is the original home of Santa Claus, isn't it?
7: Yes, we do have a Santa Claus.
0: Did he
7: climb
0: down the chimneys over there?
7: No, he didn't climb down the chimneys. Our Santa Claus, we call him Santa Claus. And he didn't come at Christmas, but at the 5th of December. And he himself is a dignified old bishop with a long beard and not a jolly round face as your Christmas man. And he rides around on a white horse.
0: Mm-hmm. Does Kris Kringle come down there south of the border?
5: Yes, but we know him as St. Nicholas.
0: St. Nicholas.
5: St. Nicholas. Mm-hmm.
0: What do you want for Christmas, Miss Nicole?
5: Well, as long as I'm not going home, I'd like the people who have been so damnified by those terrible floods in Guatemala to have a better Christmas, because they're going to have a very sad one this year.
0: That's so. I'm sorry to hear that. Does a Latin American girl ever run into unusual situations over here?
5: Oh, yes. I had a letter for my father that I wanted to mail. And I went to mail the letter, and I saw a box, and I pulled the lever, and nothing happened, so I said, well, nothing happened. Things go wrong in the United States. And fire engines began to come all over the place. And then came the fire chief and everybody. And then I discovered that this was not a mailbox, but a fire alarm box.
0: Well, you lost the letter and got the ladder. Right? Now, what are your impressions of the United States, Miss Nicole? For example, what impresses you most about this country?
5: Oh, there are so many things, but I'd say hamburgers are very special.
0: Here we have the Grand Canyon, the Chrysler Building, Niagara Falls, Cholula Bankhead. And what impresses her most, a piece of meat on a bun. I mean, what do you like about the United States?
5: I like the theaters and the beaches. There are beautiful beaches, especially Malibu.
0: What do you dislike about

0: I like the theaters and the beaches. There are beautiful beaches, especially Malibu.
1: What do you dislike about the United States? And I'll be frank.
0: Oh, there are many things.
1: There are?
0: True, yes. I have a great gripe against the United States.
1: Well, there are gripes out here.
0: There are those doors that are marked in and out. And if you try to get in and it's marked out, then it goes against your nose and it breaks it.
1: Don't they have any doors in Central America?
0: Oh, they are not marked in and out. You can go in whatever you like.
1: You can?
0: Oh, yes.
1: I tried that once and got thrown out. Well, you certainly are a charming couple. We enjoyed having you here, really. And now, before we proceed, we want you to have the perfect Christmas gifts from our sponsor.
2: For Ruth, this lovely sterling silver compact with 14-karat gold engraving. And Elgin American, of course, the perfect Christmas gift.
0: Oh, thank you.
1: You like it, Ruth?
0: It's beautiful. Thank Mr. and Mrs. Elgin for me.
1: Not only Mr. and Mrs. Elgin, I'll thank Mr. and Mrs. American.
0: You too.
1: And what have you got for old Dutch cleanser over here?
2: Elgin American's popular cigarette case with today's smart leather-like look. Something to show off to your friends.
3: Beautiful.
1: Well, I'm glad you like it, Jan. Now, let's play You Bet Your Life. You beat the other couples, you get a crack at the $1,000 question. I can't tell you how much they won, but George is off stage to remind our listeners.
4: The school teacher and the housewife were ahead with $30.
1: Here we go. Let's see how high I can build you $20. You selected world leaders as your category.
3: That's right.
1: Okay, now here's your first question. You've got $20. How much do you want to try?
0: Five.
3: No, we had to spend six. $1 on that.
1: All right, who is Argentina's president?
0: Perón.
1: Perón is right. You can decide on a single answer between you.
2: But on the way, Groucho, you have $26.
1: Okay, you got $26. Remember, you're going for $1,000 tonight. How much of the 26 will you try?
3: Should I go one higher?
0: Oh, go 10 this time. Then?
3: Okay, 10.
1: Who is the Prime Minister of India?
3: Nehru.
1: Nehru is right.
2: They're climbing now. They have $36.
1: All right, you got $36. Here's your third question. How much of the 36 are you going to risk?
3: Okay, $15.
1: $15. Who is the Chief of State of Spain?
0: Franco.
1: Francisco Franco.
2: Now they have $51.
1: You've got $51, and here's your last chance to beat the other couples. How much will you bet?
3: 25.
1: Who is the Prime Minister of England?
3: Attlee.
1: Attlee is right.
2: And that means that these people, the college students, with their $76, get the chance at the $1,000 question. And now, a word from Myron Wallace.
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1: Ready to try for $1,000, eh? Good luck, and I'll give you 15 seconds to decide on a single answer between you, and no help in the audience, please. Here it is. Now that military government has been abandoned in Germany, who is America's civilian high commissioner in charge of our interests there?

0: and congratulations to both of you. Thank you, Larry.
1: You Bet Your Life is a John Goodell production, transcribed from Hollywood, directed by Bob Dwan and Bernie Smith. 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Remember, next week's big question pays $1,000. 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
2: 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Have you looked at your compact lately? Don't go away now. Bing Crosby's next.

0: All right, Mr. Dykstra, what is the answer you two have decided upon?
1: McCloy.
0: Absolutely right. That's right, you win $1,000. You had the right answer, so you win $1,000 from Elgin American Compacts. What are you going to do with all that money?
1: Well, I'm going to use it for my thesis writing. I hope to get more material from Holland.
0: And what about you, Miss
2: McCloy?
0: My
2: money will go to Guatemala to indemnify the floods.
0: Well, that's a wonderful way to spend it.

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1: The Harold Perry Show.
2: Yeah.

0: Well, let's look in on the little town of Melrose Springs, home of that popular radio entertainer, Honest Harold the Homemaker. It's morning now. We find Harold and his mother at the breakfast table. Harold is a little dreamy, thinking of his date last night with the lovely dancing teacher, Theodora.
1: I saw you last night and got that ooh feeling.
2: Harold.
1: La-dee.
2: Harold.
1: What is it, Mother?
2: You haven't touched your Regina, son. And I bet I know who you're thinking of. Theodora.
1: Yeah.
2: Harold, I forgot. Here's the morning mail.
1: Oh, yeah. Well, let's see it, Mother. Maybe Theodora sent me a little billy-doo. Hope there aren't any dewy bills.
2: What?
1: Eh? Skip it, Mother. It was intended for a joke.
2: Oh.
1: Oh, what's this? A letter from Charleville. Why, it's from my old high school sweetheart, Flora Bell Breckenridge.
2: Oh, I remember her. She was awfully sweet on you.
1: Yeah, and she was awfully sweet, too. Let's see what she says. Dear Tootsie Roll. That's what she used to call me in home economics. I made a Tootsie Roll pie once. Let's see. I heard you sing on your radio program yesterday, and it brought back memories of that night we went on the hayride together. Gosh, I remember that hayride with Flora Bell.
2: What else did she say, Harold?
1: Yeah, let's see. If you'd like to see me again after all these years, just sing that song you sang to me on the hayride. For you. Well, that's the first song I learned on my mandolin.
2: Oh, yes.
1: Gosh, little Flora Bell Breckenridge. We were engaged, practically. She wore my gold senior class ring till her finger turned green. And just think, Mother, she wants to see me again.
2: But, Harold, you wouldn't want to see her now.
1: Of course not. I'm true blue to Theodora. Just nice to know I'm still so attractive, though.
2: Harold, you and Theodora have been going together for quite a while now. Have you ever thought about getting engaged?
1: Well, I've thought about it.
2: I'd like to see my son settle down. Just think, one of these days I'll be a grandmother.
1: What? Mother?
2: You'll bring your little family over to see me on Sunday, and I'll say, hello, Harold, and hello, Theodora, and hello, little Harold, and hello, little Haroldine.
1: Oops.
2: And hello, little Gerald, and hello, little Geraldine.
1: Mother!
2: And hello, little Norman.
1: Stop it, Mother. I'd never be able to afford all those hop-along Cassidy suits.

0: Little Haroldine. Mother's pretty cute, all right. Not a bad idea, though, getting engaged to Theodora. She's a wonderful girl. And being engaged is still one step from being married. But old brother, watch that last step.
1: Hello, Harry.
0: Oh, hello, Doc. How's the veterinary business?
1: I'd say it was going to the dogs.
0: Gee, you might say it when nobody else would.
1: No, I'm only joking, Harry.
0: Yeah?
1: I'm waiting for Pete. We're going to the park and build a snowman. You care to join us?
0: Well, sounds like a lot of fun, Doc, but I really can't. I'm on my way to Theodora's.
1: Oh, better be careful, Harold, or someday you'll be deserting the ranks of us eligible bachelors.
0: Well, don't let it get around, Doc, but I am thinking of getting engaged.
1: Well, congratulations, Harold.
0: Of course, I haven't asked the lady yet. Thought I might go by this morning and ask her that $64 question.
2: Well, howdy, boys.
0: Well, hello, Pete.
1: Hey, Pete. Our old friend Harold here is thinking of getting engaged.
2: Well, he's lovely. He's engaged to use his Burma shave.
1: Pete, if Harold's going to be engaged, we ought to give him a shower.
2: A shower? Okay, I'll bring the soap.
0: Lumin' Abner.
1: Harold, I can just see you walking down the aisle. Here comes the bride, wiggling from side to side.
2: Stop.
1: Here comes the groom, going to his doom.
0: Ain't that a doozy?
1: Sure is.
0: It certainly is. I think I'll elope.

0: Hope my little dancing teacher is in. She must have borrowed those door chimes from Carmen Miranda.
1: Who is it?
0: It's Haroldy Waroldy, Theodora.
1: Bet
0: you'll be thrilled when I pop the question.
1: Hello, Harold. How's my little gumdrop this morning?
0: Well, Tootsie Rolls and gumdrops. Guess I'm the candy kid. Theodora, we've been going together quite a while now.
1: Yes?
0: I've been seeing you just about every night. And I've been a bachelor for an awfully long time. Of course, that's kind of hard to understand, being such a ladies' man. Yeah.
1: A ladies' man?
0: You said it. Why, just this morning I got a letter from an old sweetheart of mine. She said our romance could flame up again. All I'd have to do is pour in a little lighter fluid.
1: Oh.
0: So, you see, I must be still pretty attractive.
1: Harold?
0: Huh?
1: I just received a letter, too, from an old sweetheart of mine.
0: You did?
1: Yes. Charlie Cathcart. Oh, we were very fond of each other back home.
0: Oh, you were?
1: Yes. We used to have such good times together. He sent me some old snapshots. Here's one. The two of us canoeing on Groundhog River.
0: Who's that in front of the canoe?
1: Why, that's Charlie.
0: Thought it was a groundhog.
1: Harold. Oh, here's a picture of Charlie on a picnic. He's drinking a glass of water while he's standing on his head.
0: That's not so hard to do if you got a flat head.
1: He was always doing cute things like that.
0: Show off.
1: He said he might come here for a visit. My, it would be a lot of fun to see him again.
0: It would?
1: Oh, Harold, what did you come in to ask me?
0: Nothing, Theodora. Goodbye. Give my regards to Charlie Flattop. Oh, shut up. Charlie Cathcart. Suppose she thinks I'm jealous. Well, I could make her jealous if I wanted to. One word from me and Floribel Breckenridge would come flying in the first bus. All I'd have to do is sing our song on my radio program this morning. By George, I'll do it. As we used to say in home economics, what sauce for the goose is best described on page 13.

All right, quiet, musicians. We're about ready to go on the air, you know. Hit it, Yasha. Good morning, radio listeners. This is Honest Harold, the homemaker. Ladies, I'm going to start my program this morning with a very special song dedicated to a very special young lady. I hope you're listening. It's for you.

0: Wonder if Floribel will come. Getting tired of waiting around this bus station. That darn bus from Charleville is late again. Never been on time since that bus driver started running an egg route on the side.
1: Harold, there you are.
2: Theodora, what are you doing here?
1: I've been looking all over town for you.
2: Oh?
1: Harold, I heard you sing that special song on your program this morning.
2: You did?
1: It was so sweet of you to sing that just for me.
2: Huh? You see...
1: And Harold, I was just teasing you about Charlie Cathcart. Did I make my little teddy bear jealous?
2: Jealous? No.
1: Harold.
2: Yeah?
1: When you came to see me this morning, I had a feeling that you were going to propose.
0: Well, I did think we might get engaged.
1: Oh, isn't that wonderful? Why don't you ask me now?
2: Well...
1: I accept. Oops. Harold, we're engaged.
0: We are?
1: Oh, I've got to get back to the dancing academy. What? I have to give a Charleston lesson.
0: But...
1: See you later, lover boy.
0: Hey, that was a quick engagement. I didn't even get a ring. Well, glad it worked out this way. Guess I'll go home and tell Mother the good news.
3: Oh, Tootsie Roll!
0: Zeef, who's that?
3: Tootsie Wootsie Wootsie Roll!
0: Ye gods, Floribel Breckenridge.
3: Hello, Harold. Here's your little Floribel. Ting-a-ling, ting-a-ling.
0: Phone is out of order. Floribel, fancy meeting you here.
3: Oh, Harold, isn't this the most romantic thing you ever heard of? You called to me on wings of song, and I came on a Greyhound bus.
0: Hope you got a round-trip ticket. Floribel.
3: Harold, let me look at you. Why, declare, you haven't changed an itty-bitty bit.
0: New suit? Well, thank you. But Floribel, I...
3: Oh, remember that night on the hayride? We snuggled together, and you held me closer and closer. Will you ever forget it?
0: I sure won't. I cracked my mandolin. Floribel, There's something I've just got to tell you. And I... just don't know how to say it.
3: I know what my bashful sugar plum is trying to say.
0: You do?
3: You want to tell little Floribel you still care.
0: But...
3: Well, I still care, too.
0: But...
3: And look, Harold, I'm still wearing your senior class ring. It's kept your memory green.
0: Yes. Sure has.
3: Did you want your ring back?
0: Oh, no. You keep it right there on your little green finger.
3: No, Papa, that means I'm engaged.
2: Huh?
3: You're engaged, too.
0: Two? You said it.
3: And just think, this wouldn't have happened if I hadn't heard you sing on the radio.
0: I knew I should have gone into television.

0: will return for the second act of our story, Honest Harold, in just a moment. Jimmy Stewart will be the special guest on the CBS Bing Crosby Show tonight. That's your guarantee of some very amusing sketches, plus some of that wonderful Crosby singing.
1: Oh?
0: The Bing Crosby Show is heard every Wednesday evening on most of these same CBS stations. Join Bing and Jimmy Stewart just a little later this evening. And now, back to Harold Perry as Honest Harold, the homemaker.

0: Well, when a man becomes engaged to a woman, that's serious. When a man becomes engaged to two women at the same time,
1: that's murder.
0: Yes, one of these days, wedding bells may be ringing for Honest Harold. But who will be the bride?
1: I hope it's Theodora. But what am I going to do about Flora Bell?
2: Oh, quiet.
0: Well, it's afternoon now, and we find Honest Harold at home in his living room, talking over this weighty problem with his mother.
1: Woe is me.
3: My son, you do have a problem engaged to two women.
1: Yeah, I wonder how the Court of Human Relations would handle this.
3: Where is Flora Bell now, Harold?
1: Flora Bell is waiting for me right now down at the malt shop. Gosh, Mother, I don't want to be engaged to Flora Bell. What am I going to tell her?
3: Well, son, the only fair thing to do is go down and tell her that you made a mistake.
1: That's not going to be easy. Flora Bell's always had an awful temper. She's liable to turn on me like a wounded puma.
3: Well, Harold, it'll take courage, but we Hemps have always had that.
1: Oh?
3: Just look at that picture on the wall. Your grandfather, Klimtrap Hemp.
1: Yeah.
3: There was a brave man. You can just see courage sticking out all over his face.
1: Oh? Well, that was his beard.
3: One day out west, Klimtrap was walking through the woods all alone. Suddenly, he ran into a bear. The bear growled at him.
1: Oop.
3: But did your grandfather run away? No. He just growled right back. Then the bear grabbed your grandfather and they began to wrestle. First, the bear was on top. Then your grandfather was on top. Then the bear was on top.
1: Mother, who won the first fall?
3: Well, when it was all over, your grandmother had a new bearskin coat. Yes, Klimtrap had real courage, Harold.
1: Mother, you're right. If grandfather can do it, I can do it.
3: Of course you can. Just take another look at that picture.
1: All right. Brother, what a beard. Mother, are you sure that isn't the bear?

0: Isn't this thrilling, Harold?
1: What's that, Florabelle?
0: After all these years, us two sitting in the same old malt shop, in the same old booth, in the same old ways.
1: Yeah, and I'm in the same old trouble.
0: The only thing different is now we're engaged.
1: Zeef. And Florabelle, there's something I've got to talk...
0: And looky here. Here's where you carved our initials on the table. H.H. loves guess who. Know what that means?
1: H.H. loves guess who. Oh, sure. That's Herbert Hoover loves Harry Truman.
0: Silly boy.
1: You mean it isn't?
0: Oh, no. It means, Harold, that our love will last as long as this table.
1: Wonder where I can hire some good termites. Florabelle, I'm going to be frank.
2: Pardon me. What'll it be, folks?
1: What? Oh.
0: Oh, well, I'll have a chocolate malt, nice and gooey.
2: Chalk malt, lots of goo, right, Char? What'll you have, sir?
1: Give me a chocolate ice cream soda with chocolate ice cream.
2: Chalk soda with chalk ice, right, Char?
0: Oh, Harold. Remember when we used to order one strawberry soda and two straws?
1: Yeah.
0: And we'd sit there sipping our sodas and spooning.
1: Yeah.
0: Why don't you lean over like you used to and kiss my ruby lips?
1: I better get this thing over with. Florabelle?
2: Pardon me, sir.
1: What?
2: I have to change your order. We're out of chocolate ice cream.
1: Well, give me vanilla.
2: Okay, chalk soda with vanilla ice. Right, Jar?
1: Florabelle, I've been thinking about this engagement of ours.
0: Oh, so have I. I hope we're not going to be engaged too long.
1: So do I. Well, Florabelle, I have to be brave and tell
2: you... Pardon me, sir.
1: Oh, for heaven's sakes, what now?
2: We just ran out of vanilla ice cream.
1: Well, give me Tutti Frutti.
2: One chalk soda with Toot Fruit. Right, Jar?
1: Now, Toot Fruit, I mean Florabelle, there's something I just got to tell you. And right now...
0: All right. What is it?
1: Well, Florabelle...
3: Hello, Harold.
1: Oh, my goodness. Doc.
3: Howdy, boy. Yeah,
1: Pete, what are you two doing here?
3: Harold, we just come down to tell you Pete and I are going to give you an engagement party tonight.
1: Engagement party?
4: That's right, boy. For you and Theo.
1: Yo! See you later, fellas.
0: Well, now, isn't that thoughtful of you gentlemen giving an engagement party for Harold and me?
3: What?
4: How's that, ma'am?
0: Well, yes. Yes, Harold and I got engaged this morning at the bus station.
4: You sure get around, boy.
1: Go away, Pete.
0: Well, Harold, aren't you going to introduce me to these two charming gentlemen?
1: Charming gentlemen? Oh, yeah. Florabelle, this is Doc and Pete. Goodbye, fellas.
3: Oh, just a minute, Harold. Looks like we'll have to make some new plans for the engagement party tonight.
4: Yeah, we're going to have to change the wording on that cake. What'd you say your name was again, miss?
0: Florabelle.
4: Florabelle. Let me write that down.
1: Fellas, go away.
3: Well, I guess we better be going. Goodbye, Miss Florabelle.
0: Goodbye.
3: Come on, Pete. We better get going before Harold changes his mind again.
4: Yeah, I declare. That Harold is a regular Tony Martini.
0: Well, so that's what you were trying to tell me, you sweet little old Tootsie Roll. We're having an engagement party tonight.
1: But, Florabelle, you've just got to listen.
2: Pardon me, sir.
1: What is it now?
2: Here you are. One chalk malt, lots of goo, and one Toot Fruit.
1: Thanks.
2: And by the way, I just heard about your engagement. The drinks are on the house.
1: Why don't you go up there with them?

0: Honest, Harold, you're just a coward. Just sat in that malt shop all afternoon and didn't tell Florabella. All you did was have four tutti-frutti delights. Rum-flavored. Well, I'll tell her tomorrow. I can just keep Theodora from finding out about that engagement party tonight. Well, I'll think of something.
1: Hello, Harold.
0: Oh, hello, Theodora.
1: Where's my little honeybee been all day?
0: Honeybee? Oh, I've just been buzzing around.
1: Harold.
0: Yeah?
1: This is our first day of being engaged. What are we going to do to celebrate tonight?
0: Theodora, maybe we better wait and celebrate some other time.
1: What? Well, what are you going to do tonight?
0: Well, I'm going to be engaged. I mean, busy.
1: Now, Harold, you're keeping something from me. I wonder what I'd see if I could look inside you.
0: Four tutti-frutti delights. Oh, Theodora.
2: Hello, Harold. Theodore.
3: Howdy, fool.
1: Hello, boys.
0: You too again?
2: Now, Harold, we just wanted to know what time you wanted to have the party tonight.
0: Boys, not now.
1: Party?
3: Yeah, Doc and I are giving Harold an engagement party tonight.
0: I'm sunk.
1: Why, Harold, that's why you were acting so funny. You were going to give me a surprise party to celebrate our engagement.
3: How's that again, ma'am?
2: Did you say you and Harold are engaged?
1: Why, of course.
3: Well, ain't that a doozy? Guess you have to change the frosting again.
2: Yeah. But I thought
0: fellas,
2: you were engaged.
0: I'll talk to you later. I'm very busy.
3: Boy, you sure are.
4: You must have a bicycle, Harold.
2: Harold, before we fix the cake again, you going to make any more stops today?
1: Are we going to have a cake tonight?
2: Yeah, if we don't wear it out before we eat it.
0: Fellas, scram.
2: Well,
0: goodbye.
2: We'll see you tonight. Yeah.
3: And Harold, don't get no more ideas, boy. I swear we're almost out of ice.
2: Cute fellas.
1: Oh, just think, Harold. Your little Theodora is going to have her name on your engagement cake.
0: Hope there's enough room.

0: yesterday afternoon, Station KHJP.
1: Hello, Gloria.
0: Oh, hello, Harold. Congratulations on your engagement.
1: Which one?
0: What? Are you engaged to two girls?
1: I know this sounds ridiculous, Gloria, but yes.
0: I know one thing, Harold.
1: What's that?
0: You're in trouble.
1: No kidding.
0: Gosh, it's just like a case I read about in the paper the other day.
1: Huh?
0: A fellow was engaged to two women, just like you.
1: He was?
0: Yes, but he got out of it all right.
1: He did? How, Gloria?
0: He died. The two women both shot him.
1: Zeef.
0: One with a .32 and one with a .45. That makes 77 altogether.
1: Yes, Gloria.
0: And they shot him at an engagement party.
1: Zoof.
0: Right between the demi-tasse and the hors d'oeuvres.
1: See you later, Gloria. I'll send you my forwarding address.
0: Harold, where are you going?
1: I gotta see a man about a greyhound. Bus, that is.

0: Wonder what time the next bus leaves. I wonder where I should go. I could go to Washington, D.C. and be a music critic. No, it's safer here. I ought to be ashamed of myself sneaking out of town like this. What would Grandfather Klimtrap say? He'd have gone to the engagement party and faced them both. By George, that's what I'm going to do. They can't scare me. I'm not afraid. I'm not...
1: Carol, there you are.
0: Ooh, Florabelle.
1: I've been looking all over for you.
0: Florabelle, please don't shoot. I'll put your name in the cake.
1: Harold, what are you talking about? I'm not going to shoot you.
0: You're not?
1: But I am going to break your little old heart.
0: What?
1: I'm sorry, but I can't be engaged to you.
0: Huh?
1: I've been keeping something from you. You see, I'm practically engaged to a man in Charleville, a big grain merchant.
0: Grain merchant?
1: Yes. The poor man called me today and said if I didn't come back, he'd just go to seed.
0: Florabelle, do you mean that you were engaged to two people at the same time?
1: Yes. Can you ever forgive me?
0: Well, sure. What the heck?
1: If you want to hold me to my promise.
0: Oh, no. That is, I'll give you up.
1: Ah, that's big of you.
0: Yeah, that's me all over.
1: Oh, well, there's my bus for Charleville. Goodbye, Tootsie Roll, Ting-a-ling.
0: Goodbye, Ding Dong. Well, Harold, you're a lucky fellow. You certainly get out of things. Yeah. Guess I'll go to my little old engagement party now. I will gather stars out of the blue for you.
2: Harold.
0: Theodora.
2: Harold, what's this I hear about your being engaged to another woman?
0: Oh, that. Well, that was nothing. She's gone and our engagement is off.
2: Well, I think we'd better call ours off, too.
0: What? But Theodora.
2: I don't think my gay little bachelor is quite ready to settle down yet.
0: Well, maybe you're right.
2: And maybe we shouldn't see each other for a while.
0: Ooh? For how long?
2: Well, say, until tomorrow night.
0: Tomorrow night? Yeah, let's a date.
2: See you then. Goodbye.
0: Yeah. Toodaloo.
3: Hello, Harry.
4: Howdy, boy.
0: Well, hello, fellas.
3: Just checking up for the last time, Harold.
4: Yeah. Are you sure now what you want us to write down on that cake?
0: Boys, I'm a bachelor again.
4: Boys, I'm a bachelor again. Let me write there. What?
0: How about celebrating, fellas? Come on. I'll buy you both a double tutti-frutti delight. Ooh.

0: You have just heard the Harold Perry Show, Honest Harold. The supporting players tonight included Jane Morgan, Parley Bear, Mari Alden, Shirley Mitchell, and Dick Crenna, and featured Gloria Holliday as Gloria and Joseph Kearns as old Doc Yak Yak. Norman McDonald directed, and the music was composed and conducted by Jack Meekin. Honest Harold, created by Harold Perry, was written by Gene Stone, Jack Robinson, and Dick Powell. Tomorrow night, on CBS, the famed star of the Metropolitan Opera, of South Pacific, and now of the movies, Ezio Pinza, is your star on Suspense, radio's outstanding theater of thrills.
1: Oh?
0: Mr. Pinza will be heard in a new Dwell drama, Aria from Murder. 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Bob Lamond speaking. This is CBS, where Edward R. Murrow and Hear It Now come to you on Friday evenings, the Columbia...

0: Once upon a time there was an engineer.
1: Choo-choo Charlie was his name, we hear.
0: He had an engine and he sure had fun. He used good and plenty candy to make his train run.
2: Charlie says, love my good and plenty. Charlie says, really rings the bell. Charlie says, love my good and plenty. Don't know any other candy that I love so well.
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4: From Hollywood, it's Dream Time. Gentlemen, the makers of Dream Shampoo are pleased to present the 14th in a series of new programs produced by Carlton Alsop and starring Don Ameche.
5: Let me sleep, will you, Blanche?
4: Francis Langford.
6: I just can't stand that snoring.
4: And Danny Thomas.
7: Thank you. Thank you. I just want to say I'm sorry I couldn't be with you last week, and may I take this opportunity to express my sincerest thanks to a great guy who pinch hit for me, Red Skelton. And by the way, where's our host? Oh, Don Ameche.
5: Hi, Danny. I'm glad to see you back.
7: Thanks, thanks. By the way, Don, I listened last week. I heard you tell Francis that during my spare time I was a babysitter, and I resent it.
5: Well, do you deny it?
7: No, I just resent it.
5: You know, Danny, you'd get much better jobs if you learned to make friends quickly.
7: But how?
5: Well, be neighborly. The philosophy is to walk up to even a total stranger, throw your arms around him and say, let's be friends.
7: Yeah, I did that the other day and I got slugged.
5: Why?
7: I don't know. It just doesn't seem to work on girls.
5: You know, Danny, I think your problem lies in the fact that you're ignorant of the social graces. How much schooling have you had?
7: I went to school for 3 years.
5: Oh, well, I went to school for 14 years.
7: Well, some people learn faster than others. Don, if I had my choice, I'd have gone to Vassar.
5: Oh, Danny, Vassar is devoted to girls.
7: What do you think I'm devoted to, ducks?
5: Now, Danny, you know, schooling isn't enough. To be a true gentleman, one must have a background of generations of culture.
7: Mr. Ameche, it may interest you to know that I have an Anglo-Saxon genealogy.
5: Are you sure?
7: How can I be sure? I don't even know what it means.
5: Oh, I thought so. You see, Danny, if you're going to make friends, you must avoid making embarrassing social errors. For instance, now, the last time you were at my house, you finished dinner and you put your feet on the table.
7: Oh, now, wait, Don.
5: Well, you did, didn't you?
7: Well, I did put my feet on your table, but I took my shoes off first. I mean, you're just trying to embarrass me, that's all. Look, I know all about that etiquette stuff, like when you take your girl to a pool room, you're supposed to let her shoot first. You're not kidding me.
5: If Emily Post is listening, you're making the best years of her life the worst.
7: What am I supposed to do? Eat chewing gum with a knife and fork?
5: We'll talk about that later. Right now, Francis Langford will sing, You Can't See the Sun When You're Crying.

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2: Say, Francis, Elsa Maxwell's having an old-fashioned bundling party tonight. You want to come?
1: Oh, I'd love to.
3: Hey, could I come?
2: I said bundle, no loose packages.
1: Oh, he can come, can't he, Don?
2: I guess so, but I hope he doesn't embarrass us.
1: What do you mean?
2: Well, he thinks he's a social lion. He doesn't even know which part of the olive to throw away.
3: Maybe I don't, Don, but let me tell you something. I don't need culture. You can have your etiquette, and I don't want to be a member of Cat Face Society. Who wants to drink coffee from a demitasse?
2: Well, what's wrong with coffee in a demitasse?
3: Nothing, but did you ever try to dunk a donut in that small cup? Don, I'm afraid classy living is not for me. I was meant for the more horrible things in life, like drinking coffee from a coffee cup. And who cares whether I go to your party? 2-1, they'll serve turkey. And who cares for turkey? If all the turkeys in the world were laid end to end, that's the part I'd get. I'm satisfied to have my dinner where I have it every night, at a hot dog stand called the Heroic Lunch. You just stand up and take it. Who wants to be tied down to tradition? In society, one must tub every day. Hooray. It's all right, I like to tub, but if there's no hot water, I basin.
2: Well, you know, just as well you don't go to the party, Danny. You are definitely not a member of Cafe Society, and the girls would find you very dull.
3: Oh, they would, huh?
2: Yes, these ladies of society have a very high IQ.
3: So what's an IQ? As far as I'm concerned, an IQ is something you look for in a girl after you've looked at everything else. There's one thing that bothers me. Am I such a social outcast because I'm not a member of Cafe Society? Is it such a big thing to go to Ciro's or Macambo's every night? After all, what is a Hollywood nightclub? Want to know? I'll tell you. It's a place where a table of people from Toledo look over at a table of people from Milwaukee and say, gee, these movie stars look just like the folks back home. Culture. Etiquette. There's such a thing as being too proper.
2: Oh, come now, Danny. You're exaggerating.
3: You don't believe me, huh?
2: No.
3: Now, Mr. Amici, I shall prove my point. Exhibit A.
4: Did you ever hear the story of Swanky Bill? If he weren't so ultra, he'd be living still. Why, when he smoked a cigar, people used to say he had more class than the fellow who threw it away. He had lots of dash when he flicked that ash. Now Bill retained his manners and his cultured air, although he thought the judge's verdict quite unfair. He gave him 7 years, but William wasn't grim. He was so polite, he asked the judge to pardon him. What a well-bred lad. What finesse he had. Now when he got out, he met up with the social crowd. And he was never vulgar or uncouth or loud. And with his attire, he was so genteel. He wore the very smartest jewels a man could steal. He was really great, with such perfect taste. While dining with a duke, from whom he stole a G, he raised his little finger when he drank his tea. And as a result, poor William died, because the tea wasn't tea, it was cyanide. He was so well-bred, but he's awfully dead.
5: That's the
4: end of Exhibit A. Exhibit B.
3: I shall never forget the party I attended, given by Lady Nelson in honor of her daughter, Half Nelson. It was a sultry night, and I was on the terrace smoking a cigarette in a dinner jacket. I don't know why a cigarette should be in a dinner jacket, but that's society for you. Suddenly, a woman notices me.
5: Hello there. My name's Patricia.
3: Mine's Daniel. Nice meeting you and all that sort of rot.
5: Well, I don't believe we've ever met before.
3: Hardly. I've been traveling. The Far East.
5: Oh, was it interesting?
3: The Far East? Oh, yes. Full of Far Easterners, you know. Yes, I spent 3 years at the American Hotel in Shanghai.
5: Why, how extremely weird. How did you ever manage with the food shortage over there?
3: Ingenuity, my dear, ingenuity. I had a cow in my hotel room.
5: How could you get a cow in your hotel room?
3: We registered as Mr. and Mrs.
5: Oh, it sounds simply fabulous, old boy. By the way, are you married?
3: Oh, yes. Charming girl. Charming.
5: Anyone I might know?
3: I doubt it. Don't know her myself.
5: Come now, of course you know her.
3: No, really. I married her on an impulse. You see, her pater pulled a gun on me.
5: Her pater?
3: Yes, her mother, you know.
5: Oh, you're terribly fascinating. Oh, I'll wager you're the type who likes to sit around the house with a pipe.
3: That's right.
5: Oh, you're a dreamer?
3: No, a plumber.
5: Oh, how droll. I meant the kind of pipe from which a man draws dreams. The material for smoke rings.
3: Oh, but I can't blow smoke rings.
5: Why not?
3: Square mouth.
5: Sir, you're pulling my leg.
3: How else can I get them even?
2: Excuse me, Lady Patricia, but this man is obviously insulting you.
3: Oh, no, I was just being gay. You see, my friends call me a buffoon, a jester.
2: You, sir, are boorish, crass, overwhelmingly illiterate, and completely repugnant.
3: How much of that is good?
2: Please leave these premises and I'll see to it that my political friends in England, France, Italy, the Netherlands, and the Balkans forbid you to enter that country. Now, what have you to say?
3: How are things in Glacamora? Now, the moral of the story, and there must be a moral, seems to evade me, but let's not quarrel.

0: Not 50%, not 75%, but 100%.
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0: And now Don Ameche and Francis Langford as John and Blanche Bickerson in The Honeymoon is Over, written by Phil Rapp. The Bickersons have retired. Mrs. Bickerson lies tense and awake in the darkness as poor husband John, victim of a rare type of insomnia which keeps the patient in a complete lethargy for 8 hours at a time, offers valid proof of his agonizing affliction. Listen.
1: This has been going on since 9 o'clock. Oh, please, not that again. John! John! Quit it!
2: Quit it, Blanche.
1: John! There must be something that'll put a stop to that hideous snoring. Why do you do it?
2: Do what, Blanche?
1: Snore. Snore!
2: Okay.
1: John! I'm going out of my mind. For years, you've been telling people you've got insomnia. And you not only sleep like a log, but you sound like you're sawing it.
2: Very funny.
1: It isn't funny, it's tragic. There's the clock again. 2 o'clock. I've counted that thing chime 45 times since we went to bed, and I still haven't slept.
3: Well, how do you expect to sleep if you're going to lie there counting chimes? Throw the darn clock out. It's keeping me awake, too.
1: You wouldn't wake up if we had Big Ben in the room.
3: Big Ben who?
1: I'm a nervous wreck. I've got crow's feet around my eyes. My forehead's all wrinkled. And my chin is sagging. Yeah. I'm beginning to look like an old hag. It's true, isn't it?
3: I wouldn't say that.
1: Why not, John?
3: I'll be awake for the rest of the night.
1: You do think it's true, though, don't you?
3: What's true?
1: I'm beginning to look like an old hag.
3: You are not beginning to look like an old hag.
1: Why do you emphasize beginning?
3: All right. You're not beginning to look like an old hag.
1: That sounds even worse.
3: Well, how do you want me to say it?
1: Say I look beautiful.
3: Okay, I look beautiful. Good night.
1: Oh, I don't know how a man could be so cruel. Is it any wonder I'm getting old before my time?
3: What time is it?
1: It's after 2 o'clock and I haven't slept a wink.
3: Well, go to sleep.
1: You can't stand their side of me, can you, John?
3: I can stand it fine.
1: Before we were married, you used to say such beautiful, poetic things. You don't anymore.
3: Oh, well, Blanche, how do you expect me to feel poetic at 2 o'clock in the morning?
1: You used to feel that way at 3 o'clock before we were married. Say something poetic.
3: Humpty Dumpty sat on the wall. Humpty Dumpty had a
1: great fall. Oh, stop it! You're just trying to irritate me now.
3: Well, what do you want me to say?
1: You know what I want you to say.
3: Okay. Blanche, when I look into your eyes, time stands still. Are you satisfied?
1: No.
3: Well, why not?
1: That might also mean I have a face that would stop a clock.
3: Well, if the shoe fits, wear it. I want to get some sleep.
1: You're not going to make me believe I'm hideous and ugly, John Bickerson. Huh. It isn't so long ago I won a beauty contest in my hometown.
3: Long enough.
1: I never hear you tell any of your friends about it.
3: Oh, Blanche, a man can't go around telling his friends that his wife was Miss Clam Harbor Lighthouse of 1931.
1: You make it sound as though I were the only girl in the contest. What about my sister, Clara?
3: What about her? Plenty. You won it, didn't you?
1: I'd like to hear you talk that way about Gloria Gooseby.
3: Oh, now, don't start with Gloria Gooseby.
1: The way you drool every time you look at her, you'd think she was Miss America.
3: I don't drool when I see anybody. I hate Gloria Gooseby.
1: Then why do you keep inviting her here to dinner?
3: I didn't invite her. You did.
1: Don't change the subject. If it weren't for the fact that her husband Leo is such a nice person, I wouldn't have either of them in the house. And the dinner was awful.
3: Well, you cooked it, Blanche.
1: Yes, but the thought of that horrible Gloria Gooseby coming to dinner got me all confused and it ruined everything. The minute I turned my back, the roast caught on fire and I had to throw soup on it to put it out.
3: You should have thrown that pie on it, too.
1: There was nothing wrong with the pie.
3: I hate lemon meringue and you know it.
1: wasn't lemon meringue. It was apple pie.
3: Well, what was that yellow stuff on top?
1: The crust got burned, and I had to put some unguentine on it.
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6: Sorry.
5: And don't forget the hazelnut in every bite. 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
6: Sorry.
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6: Sorry.
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7: Is that proper farmhouse cheddar?
8: No, I don't think so.
7: What about that?
8: No. It's quite nice, though.
7: Is it? Do you think I might try a piece?
8: Mm.
7: I'll have 2 ounces, please.
9: Jacob's, the cream of cream crackers.
7: Is that proper farmhouse cheddar?
8: No, I don't think so.
7: What about that?
8: No. It's quite nice, though.
7: Is it?

0: What about that?
1: No. It's quite nice, though.
0: Is it? Do you think I might try a piece? I'll have 2 ounces, please.
2: Jacob's, the cream of cream crackers.
3: Scratchy, tickly, raw. That's what Vic cough drops are for. Tastes like a sweet, soothes like a medicine. 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

fiery horse with the speed of light, a cloud of dust, and a hearty hi-yo, Silver, the Lone Ranger.

0: The rich grazing lands of Texas brought wealth and security to many ranchers in the early days of the western United States. But the great herds wandering over the open range were an easy prey for rustlers. A lightning raid, a quick drive across the border, and the rancher had lost a year's profits. It was not until the masked rider of the plains started his great fight for justice that lives and property became safe in southern Texas. It was the Lone Ranger who brought law and order to a lawless frontier and made possible the winning of the West. Return with us now to those thrilling days of yesteryear. From out of the past come the thundering hoofbeats of the great horse Silver. The Lone Ranger rides again.
1: Come on, Silver! We're heading south for the Rio Grande! Hail, Silver! Away!
0: The KC herd had covered half the distance to town when a band of outlaws swarmed out of a grove of trees beside the trail and opened fire on the cowhands. Outnumbered 5-1, the men from the KC stood their ground. But to defend the herd against such odds was impossible. And finally the foreman shouted a command.
2: We need a chance. Hightail it, boys. Hit for the back trail.
3: But them murdering polecats, they're going to get away with Miss Betty's life.
2: I says get. Hit the back trail. We ain't a chance.
3: Get up there.
2: Hold your fire, boys. Backpacking fast.
3: Get up there.
2: Get along there. Get along there.
3: Get up there. That rat it, Notch. It aggravates me awful to run out and leave them critters.
2: Ain't no choice, Sam. Ain't no use throwing waste of lead back, neither.
3: Well, there ain't no harm in taking a last shot at them cow-stealing mavericks. Blast it all. I'd sooner die of fighting than to go back to them pretty girls and tell them the whole of their herd's been stolen.
2: Get up! Oh, I know how you feel, Sam. But Miss Betty DeSight rather lose the cattle than lose the cattle and have us all shot dead as well.
3: Get on there! Miss Betty sure is thunder going to be hit hard by this year loss.
2: Get up! Come on! Get along! Come on! Get up!

0: so that was the way of it, Miss Betty.
1: Oh, I know you boys did all you could, Notch. I'm glad you were sensible enough to retreat.
2: It's that there retreating that riles me something fierce, Miss Betty. Daggone it all, that Hood Milford bunch has had their way around these parts for too long.
1: Then, are you sure it was the Hood Milford outfit that stole the cattle?
2: Sure, I'm sure.
3: Ain't no such thing, Sam. We didn't see Hood there with the rest.
2: Hood weren't there? Of course he weren't. He's never around where he might dirty up them fancy clothes of his'n. But I know right well it was his bunch.
3: How'd you know?
2: Well, I know, that's all. I just know.
1: That won't do, Sam. We can't have Milford arrested without some proof that he's the leader of the crooks.
4: But he is!
3: Oh, shush up, Sam. Just you knowing ain't proof.
2: Well, what is proof, then? Answer me that. What is proof that he's the critter?
1: Oh, never mind, boys. Maybe we can hang on somehow for another year.
3: Miss Betty...
1: Yes, Notch.
3: Me and Sam and some of the other boys has worked this ranch for a plenty long while.
1: I know. You were here when I was just a kid.
3: We handled things for your pap before he died. And we aim to stick with you and your sister.
1: Thanks, Notch.
3: Now, you just forget about the payroll for a time. We got some cash savings hid away, and we hanker to sort of see you through this here tough spell that's coming up.
1: Oh, I can't let you do that.
3: Well, you can't stop us. Now, you just stop worrying. Come on, Sam. We'll go and try to talk them heifers into growing up real fast.
2: Oh, Notch, you ain't talking sense. A heifer grows just so fast to go faster.
1: Oh, I can't let them do that. I just can't. Paper. I'll write to the bank. Maybe they'll be able to sell this place and give us a little cash to go to California with. Oh, dear banker Thompson.
5: Oh, Susanna, don't you cry for... Hello, Betty.
1: Jenny, I want to write a letter. Be quiet for a little while.
5: Mm-hmm.
1: That's a good girl. I'll be through in a few minutes.
5: Betty, did the Indian come here?
1: No, dear.
5: Funny. Wonder why he wanted to ask me things instead of coming here to you.
1: I don't know.
5: He was awful big and strong. What do you suppose he asked about our cattle for?
1: Hush, dear.
5: I never liked Redskins. Notch always said they were bad. But this one was real nice after.
1: What's that?
5: The Indian.
1: What Indian?
5: Oh, you hadn't been hearing a thing I said, Betty. I told you that I met this Indian, and he was asking all about our ranch, and how long Ma and Pa had been dead, and if we ever heard about Hood Milford.
1: Where was all this?
5: Just a little while ago.
1: Not when, where?
5: Up on the knoll where I was sitting in the wind.
1: Did you see any other Indians?
5: No, just the one, and he was real friendly.
1: Indians.
5: Don't be afraid, Betty. Notch told me a dozen times that after the Indians killed Pa, they were all driven back. Needn't be afraid.
1: What did he say about Hood Milford?
5: He said, you know him, feller named Hood Milford? I told him we did, and that you and Notch were scared that Hood's gang would waylay our cattle.
1: You little imp, you've been eavesdropping.
5: Well, you did say so, and I told the Indian so, and...
2: Grab your shooting iron.
1: Notch.
2: Don't try to fight. They got the drop on us.
3: Get for the corners, Miss Betty, and hide the young one.
5: Oh, there he is. That's the redskin.
3: It ain't him, it's a masked man. He's got the drop on us.
6: Stop your noise. I'm not going to hurt you.
1: Who are you? What does this mean?
6: You two men, calm down.
1: Aren't you crooks satisfied with stealing our cattle? You have
6: One minute. In the first place, I had nothing to do with the theft of your cattle. In the second place, I'm here to help you, not to harm you. I'd like to talk to you alone, Miss Cummings.
3: Not on your life. We don't let no mask hombres get to see Miss Betty without us on hand to guard and see that
1: Notch,
3: they don't...
1: Notch. You and Sam can go back to whatever you were doing.
3: But Miss Betty,
5: go
3: I...
5: Go on. You heard what Sis said.
3: Well, all right, then. But we'll be right outside and listening in case you holler for us.
1: Very well.
5: She won't holler.
6: Perhaps your men can be trusted, but I'd sooner take no chances. I want your help.
1: You have an odd way of coming to ask for it.
5: You scared the daylights out of those two waddies, mister.
6: I'm sorry, I didn't mean to.
1: What do you want me to do?
6: You've lost your cattle, and if I'm not mistaken, the loss is one that'll almost break you.
1: Yes.
6: Rewards are offered for the capture of the men who have raided half a dozen ranches around here. The Cattlemen's Association would make it well worthwhile for someone to spend considerable time running those crooks down.
1: So that's what you're doing?
6: And not for the rewards.
1: Then what is there in it for you?
6: Perhaps I owe a debt to your father. I'm trying to square things in this way.
1: If I could see your face, perhaps I'd remember...
6: You've never seen me before, Miss Cummings.
7: Yeah. Your paper, girl.
5: Hey, Injun. You're snooping.
6: So what is it?
1: I was writing a letter to the bank. I can't afford to hang on any longer now, and I thought the ranch might bring some money.
6: It might not be necessary to write this letter.
1: Well?
6: You have plenty of space here and men to handle cattle, but no cattle.
5: We still got heifers and some dogies.
6: Yes, I know, Janie.
5: Wish you'd take that mask off.
1: Be still, Janie.
7: You come.
4: Tonto show tricks with rope.
5: No, I'm going to listen.
6: I want to bring some cattle in here and leave it for your men to take care of for a short time.
1: Yes?
6: Then I want those men to take the cattle over the same route to market.
1: Whose cattle will be brought here?
6: Well, that's one of the things you are not to ask.
1: Stolen cattle?
6: Well, let's call it borrowed, because we'll see that it's returned.
1: And if the lawmen find it on this outfit, what happens to me?
6: You might be accused of stealing it. You might even go to jail. That's the risk.
1: See.
6: I don't think such a thing will happen, but I want you to understand that there will be a certain amount of risk in what I want you to do.
1: If you hadn't been as frank as that, I might have refused to listen any longer. As it is, I think I trust you. So far, at least.
6: Well, that's all I have to tell you at the present time.
1: When do you think this livestock will be brought in?
6: Within the next few days.
1: Well, what shall I tell my men?
6: Explain nothing. Simply order them to guard the cattle. Tell them you're going to send it to be sold in place of the herd you lost.
1: Well, I'll have to explain the cattle in some way. Those men are all old-timers here. I can't get away with any curt commands. They'll demand some explanation.
6: Very well. Open the door, Tonto.
7: Ah.
6: The stock will be here in a few days, Miss Cummings, and you'll be well paid for handling it for me. They'll have heard that. I'll see you again.
5: Hey, you ain't leaving now, are you?
6: Yes, Janie. Come on, Tonto. We've got a lot of hard riding ahead of us.
5: Betty, I like that stranger. Didn't you?
1: Oh, I can't understand it. Those eyes, the way they looked at me. I had to trust him in spite of the mask. I wonder what he's going to do.
8: I'll sail over. Away!
2: Look at him travel. Leaping mackerel.
9: We heard him. He's sending beef here. And he's to pay you. What's his game, Miss Betty?
1: Boys, we're going to handle some cattle for that masked man.
2: Stolen stock?
1: He'll see that we're paid for handling the cattle for a few days.
9: But what if it's stolen?
1: Look, boys, we need cash badly. He didn't say that it was stolen cattle, and I didn't ask questions.
2: Whatever you want to do, Miss Betty, you can count on us to stick.

0: K.C. Hurd had been driven hard toward the south. But it was long after dark when the outlaws reached a narrow basin surrounded by steep hills. This acted as a natural corral, and when all of the cattle were inside, dark-skinned men counted and checked them. Then one of the outlaws was given a paper. He mounted and headed north once more.
1: Get up, fellow! Get up! Get up there! Get up there!
0: Hours later, two men were seated near a window in the cafe at Buckthorn. One of them, a half-breed, seemed to be impatient and...
2: Senor, it is late. Perhaps we meet tomorrow, huh? We can finish our deal mañana.
3: Sit still, Caesar, sit still.
2: Already we wait for so long.
3: You want beef for your army, don't you, Caesar?
2: Si, senor.
3: You know doggone well that you can't get it through any honest means across the border.
2: That is true, amigo.
3: Then shut up and sit still. If you want me to keep your renegade outfit fed up, you've got to wait till my men report.
2: Someday when I have taken over the government, I will not have to deal with outlaw cattle thieves.
3: I wouldn't say things like that, Caesar. Take good judgment. Huh. There's Windy coming in now.
2: He's your man, huh?
3: My tough hand. Hi there, Windy. Sit.
4: I read hard to get here, Hood.
3: Everything all right?
4: Yeah. Caesar's men counted the beef and his lieutenant signed for it. Here's the paper.
3: Let's see it. Not bad. But still not as many head as I figured. You sure it was counted right?
4: And the figures, Hood.
3: Yeah. There you are, Caesar.
2: Good.
3: You can pay me off right now. It comes to $3,000.
2: I have the cash with me. I pay you here.
3: Here is all right.
2: Or maybe safer outside, huh?
3: I ain't as feared of being seen taking cash from you, Caesar, as I am of being shortchanged in the dark. Just hand it over and we're square.
2: I will need more beef. You get him soon?
3: Yeah, sure. You use a lot of livestock to keep them soldiers of yours filled up.
2: You complain?
3: Me? No, of course not. We line some up. More stuff up in a day or so, and you can be sure it's took over the border just so as it won't be traced back.
2: You need have no fear of that. Now here, the money. I think it is all here. You count it, eh?
3: Hand her over. I'll count it.
5: Take a good look at them through the door, Tonto, so you'll know them again. The half-breed's name is Caesar.
6: Tonto see him.
5: The man with him is Hood Milford. The law's never been able to touch him.
6: Breed come this way now. Him finish business.
5: Stand back here in the shadows. He won't pay any attention to us.
7: Buenos días, senor.
5: Now watch Hood Milford now.
7: Get up there. Get up. Get up. Come on. Get up.
5: Milford's handing money to the bartender. That's one of the tricks that's going to make it almost impossible to put that crook out of business.
6: Why that?
5: The bartender will see that the money split up to the lawman who might make a case against Milford. He pays plenty for his protection, Tonto, and he gets protection.
6: How we fix?
5: That's why I needed the help of the KC Ranch. Caesar is friendly with Milford as long as Hood supplies cattle at low prices. Sooner or later, though, there'll be a break between those two. We'll try and make that break come soon.
8: All right, stranger. Turn slow and keep your hands still.
5: What?
8: Take his gun, Sam.
9: I got him!
8: Oh, watch the redskin.
5: You're the man I saw at the KC Ranch house.
8: Just so. We rode along your trail, mister, and we aim to learn what sort of skin game you're aiming to play on Miss Betty. Now, head away from here where we can talk. And mind that we'll let you have lead in the back if you make a sudden move.
0: The curtain falls on the first act of our Lone Ranger story. Before the next exciting scenes, please permit us to pause for just a few moments.
5: He's on the trail.
8: But
5: come
8: I want
5: on, I'll help you. Call all the men, saddle up. The sooner we're on the move, the better.
8: Hi, boy. Come on. We got to move that cattle.
7: Pitch the horses out.
8: Cinch up there. Toss that leather. If we get caught with this here beefsteak, we're sure enough done for. Now, come on. Hurry up there. You, Joe, get over there.
0: When the KC men saw the brands on the cattle, they lost no time in saddling up. The herd was driven west along the trail to Mesa Point. But less than an hour later, the Lone Ranger joined the drive and issued a new order.
5: Notch, this is where we cut south.
8: South? By four, we're cutting south.
5: Because that's the way I want the cattle taken.
8: But that ain't the way.
5: Save your questions until later. Then stop for water and give the stock a chance to rest in a little while. Meantime, save your breath.

0: How long do you figure on keeping the critters grazing here?
1: Only as long as necessary. I'm waiting for my friend.
0: Injun?
1: Uh-huh.
0: That looks like him riding up from the south. Paint horse, ain't it?
1: That's Tonto, all right.
2: Let
0: him go. He signaled something or other.
1: All right, Nats. Get the men together. We're starting out again right away.
0: Now, hold on. Maybe we are, and maybe we ain't.
2: Sam!
0: You come here a second.
1: Is everything as it should be, Kemosabe?
2: We go trail south. Tonto follow trail. That way.
1: How about the leaders? They're the ones we want.
2: Not all right. We go south now.
0: Hold on, mister.
1: Get ready, Notch.
0: We ain't moving till we know to where.
1: You're taking these steers south where I show you.
0: I'm downright sorry, stranger, but so far all we know about you is that you're masked. That you won Miss Betty over with your fine style of talk, and that we're running red-hot steers that it ain't safe to meddle with.
3: Jesso, we turn back right here, lest we find out more about your scheme.
1: All right, then listen. Hood Milford is generally known to be the one behind this cattle stealing.
0: But it can't be proved, and if it could, he's friendly with the law.
1: That's why we can't use regular methods to get at him. He sells stolen cattle to a renegade army.
0: We know all that, but there's still a matter of proof.
1: The Cattlemen's Association is offering a mighty big reward to the people who can smash this cattle ring. That's why I'm letting you KC riders in on it. I don't want the reward.
0: You don't want no reward, huh? By ginger, that don't make sense. What do you figure on getting out of what you're doing?
3: There ain't nothing like it I ever heard tell of. Except in that hombre we heard stories about, Notch.
0: Huh?
3: That Lone Ranger. Remember what we heard about him and them silver bullets he left over Pecos way?
0: I wonder. Say, mister.
1: Here you are. Cats.
0: Suffering cats. Look, Sam.
3: Is she silver?
0: Silver is right.
1: Now, come on.
0: That settles it. Come on, Sam. Lead the way, mister. We're with you. Get going, Lone Ranger.
4: Come on, Silver!
0: Follow him, boys. Pack that cattle in. Close in the wing. Herd him along. Get going there. Come on, you. Hurry up.
5: Notch asked no more questions. He obeyed every command and saw to it that his men did the same. When night had fallen, the Lone Ranger and Tonto rode ahead.
4: Come on, Silver! Those renegades have taken the cattle over the border. All our plans will fall flat, Tonto.
2: Them not take them over border. Soldier camp too close.
4: The soldiers will stay there till signaled.
2: That right.
4: The opening to that basin is just ahead.
2: Moon show Tonto cattle there.
4: I wonder about Caesar.
2: Soon we know.
4: Who
3: is there?
1: Where's Caesar?
3: What you want?
1: What do you think? We're bringing cattle to him.
3: One moment. Senor!
6: I come. Who is here?
1: Cattle's coming in here. Have your men get ready for it.
6: I don't know what you talk about. Who are you?
1: Hood's going to be sore if I'm not in town as soon as possible, so don't delay me. Are you ready to take the cattle?
6: I do not know. I make no arrangement yet. I was not advised.
1: The cattle's coming in anyway. You can take it or leave it. I'll take the cash to Hood and save you the trouble of going there.
6: Yeah, better amigo, I take money myself. If I take it. I do not know you.
1: Then have it your own way. Hood's in a hurry to get the cash and get away from town. It's getting too hot for him to stay around much longer. Stand back or you'll be run down by the steers.
5: The KC cowhands herded the hard-running cattle into the renegade camp. But the Lone Ranger did not wait for the job to be finished. Instead, he raced across country toward the army camp, close to the border. And when he was less than half a mile away, he drew both guns and emptied them into the air. Twelve shots rang out through the silent night. And then...
4: Hail, Silver! Away!
5: A bugle call sounded in the distance while the Lone Ranger and the great horse Silver raced on. Buckthorn Cafe, Hood Milford was talking with the deputy sheriff, and...
7: As long as you get paid, you got nothing to complain about, and you'll get paid whenever I do.
8: Well, that reward that's posted, though, if anyone finds that out, why they...
7: Finding out about my business don't mean nothing. I'll see to it that any proof that's got is mighty flimsy, and you see to it that I'm tipped off when such proof comes in. You keep me out of trouble, deputy, and I'll keep you well paid.
8: What's all this coming in?
7: Well, that's the KC bunch. What are they doing here?
9: Hi, gents. Set them up. We're fixing to celebrate.
6: Hi there, Nut.
9: I own Sal. Come close, boys. We got news to tell you. We licked the cattle team.
7: What's that?
9: Hello there, Hood. Maybe
0: would be interested in hearing what's just happened. We found out where the KC cattle was took after it was stole.
7: Yes?
0: We're glad to see you here, Deputy. You can report to the sheriff that we smashed the mystery of the cattle Miss Betty lost.
8: Yeah?
7: Well, go on. Speak up. How'd you do it?
0: Followed the trail. That's what we done. Didn't we, Sam?
3: Yes, so. We had a redskin that was right smart about it, and he guided us.
7: Did you find the KC cattle?
3: Well, can't prove it's our own worst luck. The critters that had it was breeds from over the border. It burned out all the brands, so we couldn't identify it. But we knowed it all right.
7: So you think that jails the thieves?
0: Sam's all wrong. We can't jail him on suspicion. Anyhow, this critter that was the leader claims he bought and paid for the cattle. And I reckon he told the truth. Them breeds wouldn't dare to show themselves around too much.
3: It was a gang of crooks that sold it to him.
0: Yeah, and it was the leader of them crooks that we gotta get to get that reward money.
7: Have you any notion who this leader is?
0: We got notions, Hood.
7: Any proof?
0: No, we ain't no proof.
7: You always were a loco sidewinder, Notch, going off half-cocked again.
0: I don't know as to that. We figure on getting this here leader plenty quick. Now, what I want to know is this. Tell us who gets the reward that's posted if we get the leader of these thieves.
8: You do.
0: The KC spread?
8: Right.
0: Miss Betty?
8: Sure. You all are working for her.
0: I reckon then we'll stick around a while. Something is likely to turn up most any minute now.
4: You won't wait long, Nuts.
7: Masked man. Who is he?
4: He's coming right now.
0: Take it easy, gents. Nothing to get excited about.
4: Quiet down. He's dismounting at the hitch rack.
7: Who's he mean?
0: You'll see.
3: You, Milford. You double-cross. You crook.
7: Caesar.
3: You tried to double-cross. You steal more beef. You sent it to me. No. All of you stand back. I have the gun.
7: You crazy fool. Shut up.
3: For what? I should shut up. Or you go free? You rat, you thief. You send me cattle. You say I should pay quick. You want to make the getaway. What happened? The cattle is with me. It is cattle that come from the army. The soldiers come quick.
7: I don't know what you're talking about. Army cattle?
3: You take the cattle from the army. You bring it to me. I am catching cap. I run. Soldiers come after me. Then they get me quick. But first I deal with you.
7: Don't shoot.
3: My hand!
0: He got Hood.
4: That's enough, Caesar.
0: There's the soldiers now.
4: Take him in. It's just his hand that's hurt.
3: It is Hood. He is the thief. He sold me cattle. I do not know she is stole. All my men will tell you Hood Milford is the thief. I buy the cattle. He steal it.
4: How about Hood Milford? Did Caesar hit him hard?
0: He'll live, mister. He lived to hang for what he's done. And now, gents, what about that there reward?
8: Seems like that reward's got to get paid off right now.
0: Good. Goodbye, Ginger. You hear that, boys? We get the reward. Now the KC's gone to ride again.

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2: You know, some marmalades get some of their tang from added flavouring. While Robertson's Golden Shred gets all of its tang from Seville oranges. 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
3: Once upon a time there was an engineer. Choo-choo Charlie was his name, we hear. He had an engine and he sure had fun. 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
4: Charlie says, love my good and plenty. Charlie says, really ring the bell. Charlie says, love my good and plenty. Don't know any other candy that I love so well.
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6: I came across Mr. Gibley in the meadow by the church. 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
7: Is that proper farmhouse cheddar?
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12: 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New 1950 Rinso has 3 times the whiter washing action of any other soap. But more about that in a few minutes. Now, Lever Brothers Company and new 1950 Rinso bring you the Amos Andy Show. 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Lever Brothers Company, the makers of Rinso, brings you a full half hour of entertainment with Lou Lubin, Eddie Green, the Jubilaires, Jeff Alexander's orchestra and chorus, and radio's all-time favorites, Amos and Andy.

0: big event occurred recently in the life of Andy Brown. It all started about 2 weeks ago when Andy and the Kingfish popped into a lunchroom for a quick bite to eat.
1: Yeah, well, what are you going to have, Andy?
2: Oh, I think I'll have a stack of wheat cakes, scrambled eggs, sausages, some ham, and 2 cups of coffee.
1: It does, huh?
2: Yeah, I never like to eat too much between meals.
1: Yeah, well, I'm going to have a pretty good meal myself to build up my strength. I got to pick up my check today, and it's 14 blocks down to the unemployment office, you know.
2: Well, you know, Kingfish, with spring coming on, it sure is a nice time of the year to be unemployed.
1: Yeah, and summer and fall ain't bad loafing weather neither, you know, Andy.
2: You know, Kingfish, I am sure glad that we ain't got to work. I know that.
3: May I take your order, please?
2: Yeah, waitress, you can bring me a... Hello? Hey, you know... You is about the best-looking gal I have seen in a long time.
1: Uh-oh. The wolf has done picked up the scent.
3: Have you decided what you want to order?
2: If you was on the menu, I'll have a double order. I really go on, ain't I, Kingfish?
1: Oh, yeah, yeah. You're knocking them off there now. Could we stop this mush-stuff, though, and order the food? Look, waitress, I'll have ham and eggs, and you can turn the egg over.
3: Order ham and eggs, flitting, Joe.
4: Ham and eggs.
2: Hey, honey, you is new around here, ain't you? But I bet a sweet little gal like you has got a million boyfriends already.
3: Well, not exactly. I am kind of new around here. I haven't had a chance to make any friends. I guess I'm sort of a babe in the woods.
2: Babe in the woods? Honey, shake hands with an old forest ranger.
3: What you want to order yet?
2: Yeah, give me the same as my friends here.
3: All right. Oh, Joe, ham and eggs, flip 'em a pair.
4: Ham and eggs, flip 'em a pair.
2: You know, honey, Mother Nature sure done a beautiful job on you. If you was a bird, you'd be the prettiest pigeon in Capistrano, you know.
1: Yeah, I think it is, Andy. I was a married man, and I can't stand this stuff on an empty stomach.
2: Don't slow me down, Kingfish. Let me alone. Honey, now that the ice is broke, permit me to introduce myself. My name is Andrew H. Brown.
3: Well, how do you do? My name is Dorothy Richards.
2: Dorothy Richards.
3: Mm-hmm.
2: That's a pretty name. Say, after work, how about me and you taking a little walk tonight? We might even sit on a bench in the park for a while.
3: Well, that sounds nice. But won't it be a little chilly out there?
2: You really is new around here, ain't you?
0: Well, that little meeting between Andy and Dorothy soon blossomed into a big romance. It's now 2 weeks later. We find Andy up in his room making the official announcement to the Kingfish.
2: Yeah, Kingfish, me and Dorothy is official engaged. We done decided to take the feudal step.
1: Yeah, so you're going to get married, huh, Andy? Yeah. Well, welcome to Devil's Island. Tell me this, when did it all happen, Andy?
2: Last night. And you know, getting engaged is really a thrilling moment. Is it always that way, Kingfish? How did you pre-pose to Sapphire?
1: Well, I didn't exactly pre-pose to Andy. The thing kind of snuck up on me.
2: Yeah.
1: You see, one night she invited me over for a little Sunday evening social at her folks' house.
2: Yeah.
1: Oh, a lot of friends and relatives there. Her Aunt Matilda was at the organ, a couple of brothers, the local preacher, and 2-3 cousins.
2: Sound like quite a party, all right.
1: Oh, yeah, anyway, we was playing parlor games when all of a sudden Sapphire's mother jumped up and says, "Do anyone here know the name of our first president?" I said, "I do." And with that, Matilda started pounding the organ, the preacher whipped out his book, and the next thing I knew, I was a dead man.
2: Yeah, that was something, all right. They really sprung the trap onto you there, didn't they, Kingfish?
1: Yeah, it was a tough break, all right, Andy. If it hadn't been for George Washington, I'd still be a single man. Say, Andy, what is all these scrapbooks and junk you got spread out on the table here?
2: Oh, they is all the old momentums of my bachelor days. Now that I'm getting married, I'm going to burn them up.
1: You sure got a pile of souvenirs, yeah?
2: Yeah.
1: There's an old dead rose, a couple of ribbons, a lace handkerchief.
2: Oh, yeah. Different gals give me all that stuff.
1: Yeah, notice a hatpin here. Some gal give you that, Andy?
2: Well, in a way she did. She jabbed me with it one night in the hallway.
1: Yeah, well, I see you got a lot of pictures here.
2: Yeah.
1: There's a goofy-looking guy there. Who is that old scarecrow of a woman standing there with him?
2: Kingfish, that's you and Sapphire.
1: I wonder what we ever saw in each other.
2: Well, these other pictures here of all these gals, I'm going to throw away.
1: Well, Ander, all this stuff is over with now. From here on, you is a one-woman man.
2: Yeah.
1: And, Ander, I want to say from the bottom of my heart that I was happy to know that you was at last found the right girl.
2: Well, thank you, Kingfish. I appreciate that.
1: Yes, Ender, I tell you, after being married to Sapphire for 22 years, I has found that the only thing that makes marriage worthwhile for a man is love, understanding, and affection.
2: It is, huh?
1: Yeah, I sure wish I could get a little of it around my place, you know. Sure is happy to see my dear friend Andy getting married to a nice girl. After all, him and me has been... Wonder who that is. Come in.
5: Young man, I'm looking for George Stevens.
1: George Stevens, he ain't no trouble, is he?
5: No.
1: Well, I is George Stevens.
5: But Mr. Stevens, I'll get right down to facts. I happen to be the father of Dorothy Richards. I understand your friend Andrew Brown intends to marry her.
1: Yes, Andrew Brown, yes, sir, that's right, he gonna marry.
5: Frankly, I don't think Brown is the man for my daughter. The more I try to influence her, the more she's determined. Now, I'm willing to pay you $100 to break up the marriage.
1: Wait a minute, Jeff. Is you asking me to betray my best friend for $100? Is you asking me to come between him and the gal that he loves? Is you asking me to do a thing so low and underhanded? Is that $100 in cash?
5: Yes, payable as soon as you break up the marriage.
1: Well, there's a deal. You know, mister, you was really lucky that you come to me. I don't know another one of Andy's dear friends that would have double-crossed him any cheaper, I tell you.

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1: It's a long, cold journey to the other side.
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0: 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That's right. 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
1: 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All my white things turned out gleaming white. They're whiter than new. And my colored things look so gay. I'm sure they're actually brighter than brand new.
0: It's absolutely true. The sensational whiter washing action of new 1950 Rinso gets and keeps your clothes whiter and brighter than any other soap.
1: Yet Rinso is so safe for all my wash. And it's so easy on my hands, too.
0: Tomorrow, get new 1950 Rinso with Solium in the familiar green and yellow package. And now, back to Amos and Andy.
2: Well, I walk on home and get some lunch. I got to figure out some way to break up Anna's wedding to that weird one. Well, here comes Shorty the barber down the street. Well, hello there, Shorty.
3: Well, I'll be doggone for that. Well, look who I'll be for that. I'll be there. Hi, Casey.
2: Shorty, I was in sort of a spot here. Maybe you can help me. I just got to find some way to bust up a marriage.
3: Yeah, well, knowing your wife, Casey, I know how you feel.
2: No, Shorty, it ain't my marriage. You see, the father of the gal Anna's engaged, he wants me to break the engagement because he don't think Anna's the right man for it.
3: Yeah, well, why don't you just introduce Anna to another gal and make up a story about her being rich? That ought to do the trick.
2: Yeah, that's a great idea, Shorty. Say, you know, Shorty, you don't look it, but you was really a brainy fella.
3: Oh, yeah!
2: I just wish I knew of some gal that I could get to pose as a wealthy woman for Andy's benefit.
3: Yeah, but I can get you one, Ken, first. I know a manicurist who used to work for me. I tell her, you give her a few bucks and she'll make a play for Andy and tell him that she's rich and everything.
2: Oh, that is swell, Shorty. Let's go over and talk to her right now.
3: Okay, Ken, first. You know, this is about the 12th time Andy's been engaged.
2: Yeah.
3: He really got luck with the women.
2: Well, the way you talk, Shorty, you don't get no gals, huh?
3: No, but last week I got a great idea from some of the fellas. They were standing in front of the drugstore down the street and whistle a gal. Mm-hmm. And within 5 minutes, every one of them they'd walk away with some cute little gal under their arm.
2: Oh, is that right?
3: Oh, yeah. So last night, I tried the same thing. I got dressed up fit to kill. Flower in my buttonhole, shine on my shoe, and I stood in front of that same drugstore just like the other fellas and whistled just like this.
2: Yeah, well, what did you get, Shorty?
3: Oh, I got a cocker spaniel.

0: Oh, come in, Brother Ender. Sitting around the office here.
1: Yeah, hiya, Kingfish. I just been down to the beanery talking to my financier. And you know I've been thinking, it ain't going to be right for the wife of Andrew H. Brown to be seen working behind a counter in a lunchroom.
0: Oh, I agree with you.
1: Oh, yeah. After we is married, I'm going to try to get her transferred to the kitchen where you can't see her.
0: Oh, ain't no sense in having her disgrace, Anna.
1: No.
0: Oh, boy, I'm really tired today. I was up late last night at a big society party.
1: Stepping up into class, huh? Who gave the party?
0: Oh, some new gal that we met, Anna. She's a wealthy, rich widow. And on top of that, she got a lot of money, too. Oh, what party. She served nothing but imported caviar. I must have drank 4 or 5 glasses of the stuff.
1: Yeah, that gal that gave the party show must have been wealthy.
0: Oh, yeah. You ought to see her, Anna. She was really loaded with jewelry, too. Got a couple of beautiful mink coats.
1: Sounds like some gal, all right. Yes, sir.
0: Yeah, well, yeah, for a single unmarried woman looking for a husband, she's really a prize. Of course, you wouldn't be interested now that she was engaged, would you?
1: Of course not. Me interested in another woman just because she got money? What's her name?
0: Well, her name is Eloise Smith. I tell you, Andy. Say, look who's coming across the street here. It's the rich Eloise Smith now. I told her to drop by here, you see.
1: That's the rich gal, huh?
0: Mm-hmm.
1: Look at the heels on her shoes there. They show us wore down, ain't they?
0: No, you see, she hasn't made it that way, Andy. You see, she's a little knock-kneed, and by wearing the heels wore down on the outside, sort of springs the knees out a little bit. Wait a minute. I'll tell her to come on in here. I'd like to have you meet her. Oh, Miss Smith, sir, come on in. I'd like to have you meet my friends here. And I'd like to have you meet the rich and cultured Miss Smith.
1: How you do?
2: My, what a charming, good-looking man. Is you into moving pictures?
1: Who, me? Who's she talking about? Oh, no. I ain't no moving pictures, no.
0: Well, Miss Smith, I noticed that you ain't wearing none of your big diamond jewelry that you usually has on.
2: Well, you see, I got to do a lot of rushing around today, and I'm traveling light.
0: Why don't you let me help you off with your mink coat, Miss Smith?
2: Oh, don't bother.
1: Kingfish, you say that's a mink coat?
0: Oh, it certainly is mink. It's the finest you can get. Genuine wild mink.
1: Yeah, well, I figured it was wild, all right. Look at that. Some of those minks has been in some tough fights, ain't they?
0: Yeah, I guess he is, isn't
1: he? Yeah, that one on the elbow there must have had a fight with an Indian. He was scouched.
2: You know, Mr. Brown, Mr. Stevens here was telling me so much about you, and may I say you was even more charming than I expected.
1: Oh, thank you.
2: Well, I got to run along now and draw a few $1,000 out of the bank. I'd ask you to come with me, Mr. Brown, but I understand another woman already has you in her clutch.
1: Yeah, well, keep talking. I think her clutch is slipping.
2: If anything happens, my telephone number is Lehigh 56893. Well, goodbye. I just can't resist pinching you on your little old jowl there. Coochie, coochie, coo.
1: And a coochie, coochie to you, too. Lehigh, 56893, huh?
0: Yeah, Lehigh, that's right. Now, Andy, I can see you sing along the right line. Oh, that gal really got class, Andy. See the way she strutted out here?
1: Oh, yeah, I like everything about her. I even like the sound of her knees knocking together. But listen, Kingfish, what is I going to tell Dorothy?
0: Well, now, let's see. Just tell her that you're breaking the engagement for her own good. Make up some story that you was a gangster or a criminal or something, and that it ain't fair for you to marry her even though you love her.
1: Yeah, that's a good idea. I got a date with her at 8 tonight. And along about 8:30, I'll break the engagement and tell her I ain't never going to see her again.
0: Well, why you want to wait till 8:30?
1: Well, I thought I'd get in a little smooching first.
0: Oh, I... Henry Van Porter, what you doing at the Lodge Hall here tonight?
3: Well, I just come in, Kingfish, to show you an item that appeared in the evening newspaper. It's about Dorothy Richards, that gal that Andy is engaged to.
0: Yeah, well, what is this thing, Henry?
3: Well, it seems that she's a society gal, Kingfish, and she's decided that all men in her own set were trying to marry her for her money. So she left home and got a job as a waitress to try and find real love.
0: Well?
3: Yes. You see, Kingfish, Dorothy Richards is an heiress. She's worth $50,000.
0: Holy smokes! And Andy's going to break the engagement tonight. Now I see why her papa wanted me to bust up the marriage.
3: Yes, well, what are you going to do, Kingfish?
0: Well, I'm going to call Anna's room and see if he left yet. I'm going to try to stop him. $50,000 is a lot more than that measly $100 before he offered me.
3: Oh, yes, it'll be a shame if Andy loses out on that.
0: Yeah, you know, there ought to be a law that when a fella tells a gal he loves her, she got to declare her assets. Now, I think...
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0: Me, I done called Anna's room, but it's too late. He done already left for Dorothy's apartment. And by now, he is talking himself and me of $50,000. Oh, hello there, Stonewall.
5: Oh, hi, Kingfish.
0: Yeah. Stonewall, I got a big problem here, and I really at the end of my rope. It looked like this time that I'm going to have to throw in the sponge. Oh, I really gives up.
5: Oh, now, that ain't no attitude to take. I never give up, Kingfish. Never say die. Did I give up practicing law just because I was disbarred? Did I give up practicing law because I couldn't get no clients? Did I give up practicing law because I couldn't make no money? No, I did not. Three of the biggest mistakes I ever made.
0: Yeah, well, here was the situation, Stonewall. You see, Andy was in love with the gal, and the gal's father come along and offered me $100 to break up the marriage. So I did.
5: That's natural.
0: Yeah, but now I done discovered. I done discovered now that the gal is worth $50,000. And if Andy marries her, I'm going to get half of it, you see. Now, what can I do, Stonewall? Andy's up at the gal's apartment right now telling her that he's a criminal and breaking off the gate.
5: Oh, do something. Do something about it, Kingfish.
0: Yeah, well, what must I do? Don't keep hollering, do something. Tell me what to do. Don't say do something.
5: Now, wait a minute. Now, what can you do? I know. Go up to her apartment right now. And if Annie's already done told her about breaking off the engagement, you just tell her that the real reason that Andy's breaking it off is because he found out she got $50,000 and he is too noble to marry a gal for her money.
0: Hey, that's a great idea, Stonewall. Only thing is, by doing that, I'll be double-crossing her father. Now, do you think that double-crossing her father is right?
5: Kingfish, I can only answer you in the words of that old Latin quotation. Ad valorem cum magnus sinctum.
0: What does that mean?
5: Oh, man, yeah.
1: So that is the story, Dorothy. I is really a hardened criminal.
6: Andy, you a criminal? I just can't believe it. You've always been so sweet.
1: Well, you see, Dorothy, I got two personalities. Oh, I a regular Dr. Jerk and Mr. Hyde. No, Dorothy, it's like I say, it'd never work out. I come to say farewell and goodbye.
6: Well, Andy, if that's the way you think, oh, how cute it is.
1: Yeah, okay.
6: Why, it's your friend, Mr. Stevens.
0: Oh, excuse me, Dorothy, and the boy, I can't let you do it.
1: Do what, King?
0: Break off the marriage just because you know that Dorothy here ain't really a waitress, and on top of that has $50,000 in her own name, cash.
1: I knows that.
0: Certainly you does, stupid. This bitch is Andy here made up that story about being a criminal and for a very noble reason.
6: What reason was that?
1: Yeah, what reason was that?
0: Because, Andy, is you know you was too noble to marry a woman that has got money. But I can't let you do it, Andy. I know you love Dorothy, and this gal, and she is the gal for you right there.
1: Yeah, I see what you mean, Kingfish, but what about Lehigh, 56893?
0: Wrong number.
1: Oh.
6: Mr. Stevens is right. You're wonderful for feeling that way, but we can't let my money stand in the way of our marriage.
1: Okay, honey, I'll marry you. It's just that I has always felt that marriage can't be no success where the wife has got a lot of money. Ain't that what I felt, Kingfish?
0: Oh, yeah, you said it 1,000 times.
6: Oh, Andy, we will be married.
0: Yeah, and just think, if it hadn't been for me rushing over here and explaining everything, Andy would have walked out of your life forever.
6: Oh, that would have been a terrible tragedy.
0: Yeah, I shivers every time I think of it.
6: Andy, this is all so wonderful. Let's not wait any longer.
0: Yeah, get married right away. You know, I only hope, Dorothy, that you can be worthy of a man like Andy with his fine ideals.
1: Yeah, and you know, honey, even though I hate your money, I'll be as kind to it if it was my own. Yes, Amos, the wedding is all set for tomorrow.
7: Yeah, well, I am certainly happy for you, son. Congratulations, Andy.
1: Oh, yeah. This is a real love match, Amos. She got $50,000. Of course, I ain't going to take all of it.
7: Oh, well, that's nice. Leave a few dollars for herself, I guess.
1: Yeah, well, you know, the Kingfisher's got to get his cut.
7: Yeah, well, Andy, I hope that the money angle ain't the only reason that you was marrying Dorothy.
1: Oh, no, Amos. I'm crazy about the gal. Of course, with that kind of money, why, me and the Kingfish won't have to work the rest of our lives. You see, me and the Kingfish has always said that we ain't never going to work again.
7: Yeah, well, tell me this. How come you're having the wedding so soon?
1: Well, you see, Amos, knowing that I was going to marry the gal and get her money, why, me and the Kingfish done gone out and bought 6 suits of clothes and some shoes, a lot of other stuff. And you know, the store where we got them is pressing us for the money. They want it right away. So we got to nuptial this thing up as soon as we can, I'll tell you that.
7: Oh, I see what you mean there. Well, I'll see you at the wedding tomorrow, then, Andy. I got to get going now.
1: Yeah, well, you know, Amos, I was just thinking here, it's too bad that my little godchild, Amos Andra, ain't a little bit older. I'd like to have her as a flower gal at my wedding.
7: Yeah, well, Amos Andra is a little too young for that, Andy. Well, I'll see you there, though. So long, son.
1: Yeah,
7: see you
1: right,
7: later.
1: All right, so long.
0: Oh, hello there. Amos, hurry away. I got to see Andy in a hurry.
7: Okay, Kingfish.
1: Hey, Kingfish, look at you. What's up? Your eyes is popping out.
0: Andy, look here. There's a telegram that just come for you from Dorothy, and I done opened the thing. Read it.
1: Let me see that, Kingfish. Dear Andy, after that story you and Mr. Stevens told the other night, I got suspicious. I investigated and found out you just wanted to marry me for my money. I have married my true love, Joe Smith, the short order cook at the lunchroom, and we are on our way to California. Goodbye, Dorothy. Holy smoke, she done left for California with the cook from the restaurant.
0: Yes, Andy, this is a tough break, Ori.
1: Yeah, not only has I lost the one love of my life, but we is in trouble.
0: What you mean?
1: Well, how in the world is we going to get a hold of money enough to pay for them suits and the other stuff that we bought?
0: I don't know.
8: Hey, look here, waiter. I'll have ham and eggs. You can turn the eggs over.
0: Order ham and eggs. Flip 'em.
1: Ham and eggs. Flip 'em.

0: Amos, what is the advantage in Rinso being 1950 when everything else is 1949?
1: Well, let me answer it this way for you, Andy. What if I was able to reach into the future and hand you a newspaper with everything in it that was going to happen 1 year ahead?
0: Holy smoke, then I'd know a lot of things that nobody else would know. I'd have to jump on everybody.
1: Yeah, well, that's just the way it is with Rinso, Andy. They has got to jump on everybody by bringing out a soap that's fully 1 year ahead of time. Ain't that right, Mr. Carpenter?
2: Well, that's right, Amos. New 1950 Rinso is here. It's ready to use right now. New 1950 Rinso has three times the whiter washing action of any other soap. Only Rinso contains Solium. Try new 1950 Rinso tomorrow.
1: Well, Andy, it sure was nice of you to offer to come over here and sit with little Amos Andrew while I take my wife out for a few hours.
0: Oh, don't worry, Amos. Me and Amos Andrew are going to get along great here. We is going to have fun, ain't we, honey?
3: I eat you over there.
1: Yeah, she really likes you, don't she, Andy?
0: Oh, sure she do. Coochie, coochie, coo.
1: Well, I got to get going now, Andy. Ruby's waiting out in the hall. I hope you won't be lonely here, because Amos and going to sleep in a few minutes, you know.
0: No, don't worry, Amos. I guarantee you, I ain't going to be lonely.
1: Yeah, well, so long, son.
0: So long.
4: Number, please.
0: Operator, get me Lehigh 56893.
1: Good night, folks.
0: See you next Sunday.
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You know, some marmalades get some of their tang from added flavoring. While Robertson's Golden Shred gets all of its tang from Seville oranges.

0: Robertson's Golden Shred gets all of its tang from Seville oranges. What would you rather have for breakfast?
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0: I'm the Whistler.
1: I no longer see fearful things in the night. All that has changed. Night and the shadows are friendly. Now it is the daylight that frightens me.
2: Another Sunday night, and again CBS presents The Whistler.
0: I, the Whistler, know many things, for I walk by night. I know many strange tales, many secrets hidden in the hearts of men and women who have stepped into the shadows. And so I tell you tonight the unusual story of Legacy of Death. It was 10 years ago that Henry Mitchell, formerly a biologist, married Martha Holliston, the widow of a wealthy cotton grower. Martha continued to direct the business of the plantation with the aid of Henry as overseer. She had one child, a daughter, by her deceased husband, a girl named Doreen. Now the mother lies on her deathbed. She's been ill for almost a year and grown steadily weaker.
1: It won't be long now, Henry. And there's something I must tell you. Something you must promise to do for me.
3: Yes, Martha, I'll do anything.
1: It's about my daughter. Doreen is 21 now. She's a woman, and she'll be thinking of marriage soon.
3: I know, Martha.
1: I've watched her every move, raised her carefully. I've been stern in my opinions regarding her. And perhaps, at times, I've seemed too strict.
3: Yes, Martha, but a mother knows best.
1: Doreen has always been an odd child. You've mentioned that yourself many times. And as she grew older, she became more strange each day. A peculiar, exotic mind. She must still be guarded and handled carefully until she reaches 30.
3: What are you trying to say, Martha?
1: Doreen is the last of her father's line. And from that line, she's inherited something horrible.
3: What? You mean insanity?
1: No, not insanity.
3: Well...
1: But a horrible tendency. It skipped her father. If it appears at all, it always occurs in the early 20s. If it doesn't appear by the time they reach 30... then they're safe.
3: But what is it, Martha? What has she inherited?
1: The tendency to murder.
3: Good Lord.
1: She must be handled delicately. Gently, like a flower. Treated as a minor until she's 30. And if she suffers no emotional upset by then, she's safe. Love. Deep love. Paves the way for possible emotional upsets. Jealousy. Hatred and fear.
3: But it may skip her.
1: You must promise me that you'll care for her as you would your own daughter.
3: Yes, dear, I promise.
1: According to her father's request, I've left the estate to Doreen with you as trustee and manager at a yearly salary.
3: Yes, yes, Martha, that's very good of you.
1: Until she's 30, she must have your consent in every matter, particularly marriage.
3: Yes.
1: If she defies you regarding marriage, then you must tell her the truth, but only then.
3: I understand, Martha. Oh, please, please don't say any more.
1: Now that I've told you, I can rest.
3: I'll send Doreen in now, dear. I'll be just outside.
1: Henry, you're a darling.

0: Doreen stepped into the room, knelt at her mother's bedside, and a few minutes later, Martha was gone. Now 6 months have passed, and Henry has hired another overseer, young Irving Wallace, a graduate of Agricultural University. Irving has fallen madly in love with the strange, unpredictable Doreen.
1: Do you realize, Doreen, I almost turned down

0: never at ease, never able to think clearly. Till the sun goes down and I see the moon on the river.
1: It is pretty.
0: When I was a little girl, I was always frightened of the dark. I fancied all sorts of horrors waiting for me in every shadow.
1: Yes?
0: Now, in the last year or two, I've somehow lost my fear of the darkness. I no longer see things in the night. Nights and shadows are friendly. And it's the daylight that frightens me.
1: Doreen, what are you trying to say?
0: What?
1: What sort of talk is this? What's happened to you, Doreen? You've changed. You've grown distant and detached. We come down here to the river now, and you just stare at the moon and talk in riddles. I don't understand it.
0: No? I don't either.
1: Well, I don't like it, darling. It's not natural.
0: What do you mean by that?
1: Well, I mean I don't approve of such ideas coming from the woman I love.
0: You don't?
1: I want my wife to be normal. I don't want her to be afraid of the daylight and come to her senses only at night.
0: What right have you to say what I shall like? And what do you mean by your wife?
1: What? Doreen, I thought...
0: Did I ever say I'd marry you?
1: No, but what else would I think?
0: Did I ever say I loved you?
1: Well, you surely gave no indication that you didn't. What's wrong with you, Doreen? Doreen!
0: What?
1: Oh, please, darling, tell me what's wrong. What have I done?
0: Nothing. Done nothing.
1: Do you mean you don't want to marry me?
0: I don't know. I'm afraid.
1: Oh, darling, if you only knew how I worship you.
0: I'm just afraid. Afraid of all men.
1: What an awful thought.
0: Please go. Please, leave me alone.
1: I can't understand you, Doreen.
0: Please go, Irving.
1: All right. I'll go if you insist. But please don't stay here long. It's almost...

0: I saw the light in the library, Mr. Mitchell, and I wanted to talk to you. Have you noticed anything strange about your stepdaughter lately?
1: Strange?
0: I mean about her behavior, her actions.
1: Not particularly.
0: Well, I just left her down on the riverbank, and she's talking a lot of nonsense.
1: Nonsense? And what were you doing down at the riverbank at this time of night?
0: I may as well tell you. I'm in love with Doreen. I want to marry her.
1: Marry?
0: Yes.
1: I knew nothing of this.
0: Well, I suppose it's only natural. It's just the way it happens, but... Well, really, Mr. Mitchell, I love her so much that I...
1: Never mind. You needn't say any more. Good heavens.
0: Is it such a shock? After all, she's a woman. What's wrong, Mr. Mitchell? Are you ill?
1: No. No, I'm just... What did you say about Doreen acting strangely?
0: Well, in the last few days, she's changed. She's acting in a weird sort of manner.
1: Weird?
0: Yes. She says that the daylight frightens her, and she loves the dark and the moon.
1: Tell me, is Doreen in love with you?
0: Well, I certainly thought she was. She led me to believe so. Until tonight.
1: And had you talked of marriage?
0: Not until this evening. But I thought the idea was mutual. Then all of a sudden, she turned cold. Well, that's why I came to you. Maybe she's ill or something.
1: Yes. Yes, Irving, she is ill.
0: What?
1: Sit down, my boy. You really love her.
0: More than I can tell.
1: You have only her best interests at heart?
0: I do.
1: Thank heaven you told me this in time. I'm going to ask a sacrifice of you, Irving. You must stay away from Doreen. You must say no more to her about love or marriage.
0: Why not? I love her.
1: Then you'll do as I say. Keep out of her way as much as possible. I know that seems hard, but for her own good, you must.
0: What do you mean? What's wrong?
1: I see, I have to tell you the truth. Since this has happened, I must tell you. Doreen has inherited something that may lie dormant, but which under emotional stress may appear without warning.
0: You're trying to frighten me?
1: Oh, no. Doreen has inherited a tendency to...
0: To what?
1: To murder.
0: Murder? Oh, I can't believe it.
1: Yes. It's a strain in her father's family. It appears only in the 20s, but if it doesn't appear before 30, the person is safe from the malady.
0: Oh, it just doesn't seem possible.
1: I promised her dear mother I'd do my best to protect her from emotional disturbance of any kind until she reached 30. Now, do you understand?
0: Yes, I understand you, but... Well, I'm not cold.
1: You say she's acting strangely. That may be an indication. And you must do your part to help by staying away from her.
0: Very well. I will. If it's for her own good.
1: It is, Irving. Believe me.
2: Irving keeps his word. And difficult as it is, he avoids Doreen. Then a few weeks later, Henry Mitchell's handsome young brother, his only living relative, Clyde Mitchell, a wealthy Hollywood writer whom Henry hasn't seen in years, drops in unexpectedly.
3: Well, Clyde, you've been doing very well in Hollywood, haven't you?
4: Yes, indeed. Hollywood's been good to me. I've made a fortune. And I've handled my money in a better fashion than most of them. Every dollar I get is turned over to a manager and he invests it for me. I couldn't write my name to a check for $500 if I wanted to.
3: Good. I'm glad to hear you finally got some sense.
4: Why did you give up your biological research?
3: Oh, I haven't entirely given it up. I still dabble in agricultural biology.
4: You seem to be doing all right, Henry. This is a nice plantation, nice home. I'm sorry I didn't get to meet your wife. She had a daughter, didn't she?
3: Yes, she's here. Doreen. Strange girl, most unusual.
4: No children of your own, Henry?
3: None. You and I are the last of our line. We're the only living ones of the family. It's up to you to carry on the name, Clyde.
4: Yes. Well, I suppose I'll get around to that sooner or later. I'm engaged. Expect to be married this summer. Maybe before.
3: Hollywood girl?
4: She lives in Hollywood, but she came from Boston. One of the Harrington girls.
5: Oh, I'm sorry. I didn't know anyone was here.
3: Oh, come in, Doreen. Come in. This is my brother, Clyde.
5: Clyde? I'm glad you know you, Clyde.
4: Doreen... What a charming name.
3: Clyde is a movie writer. Been quite successful in Hollywood.
4: Oh, now, don't tie me down to pictures, Henry. I've written a few novels, too.
5: Yes, I know. You wrote Moon and the River.
4: Guilty?
5: I was terribly impressed by it. It was... Well, it was out of this world.
4: I have a fan.
5: Are you staying for a while?
4: Oh, a few days. I like it here.
5: Do you? I'm glad. Well, I'll leave you alone now. I know you want to talk. Good night.
3: Nice girl. I said she's a nice girl. Hmm?
4: Oh, yes, yes, she's gorgeous. I've never seen such red hair, such strange eyes. Why, they're hypnotic. Red hair and green eyes. What did you say?
1: I didn't say anything, Clive.

0: Why have you brought me down here tonight, Doreen?
1: The river, Clyde. The moon and the river. Look at it. A stream of silver and gold flowing on and on. Down to the sea. To the melting pot. To eternity.
0: Yes. It's very beautiful.
1: That's your river. Moon and the river. You made me conscious of that, Clyde. It breathes and lives. That's why I've come to love the night and hold no fear of the dark.
0: You mean you're at ease in the dark?
1: Night I'm soothed and the moon thrills me. The moon and the river. And they mean the same to you.
0: The same?
1: They must. Or you could never have written as you did. You and I are the same, Clyde. We see alike. Look at me, Clyde.
0: Yes?
1: Why don't you say it? I know what you're thinking. Say it.
0: Doreen,
1: you love me. No, don't turn away. Look in my eyes and say it. I love you.
0: I love you, Doreen.
1: And I love you, darling. Oh, Clyde, dear. If you only knew what it meant to me, your coming here 2 weeks ago. You saved me, Clyde. Saved me.
0: But you don't understand, Doreen. It's all wrong. Everything is wrong.
1: Look at me, Clyde. Look. Everything is right. Just as it was intended. Isn't it?
0: But you must listen.
1: Hold me close, Clyde. Kiss me.
0: Doreen, darling, I...
1: Yes, dearest. What are you trying to tell?
0: I don't know. I can't remember.
1: Oh,
0: I can't
1: Clyde.
0: Think.
1: Nothing else matters. Nothing is real but our love. And the moon and the river. And you won't leave me, Clyde, ever. I won't let you.
0: Doreen, please. This can't go on. It isn't right. I've got to get away.
1: You won't leave. You can't leave me because you love me.
0: Yes. Yes, Helen, help me. I must be mad. But I do. I do love you. But I just can't seem to...
1: Don't say a word, dear. Just us. And the moon. And the river.
2: Oh, Clyde.
0: Yes, Henry?
2: I've been to the library. I've just been talking with Irving. Said you were walking down by the riverbank a while ago.
0: Yes, I was. That is,
2: What's wrong with you, Clyde? What's happened?
0: I don't know, Henry. I'm leaving in the morning.
2: Leaving?
0: I must. I've got to get back to Hollywood. I'm getting married, you know.
2: Next summer, you said?
0: What did I? Well, I've decided to get married as soon as possible.
2: Clyde, I know where you've been. You've been with Doreen. Irving told me.
0: Yes. I was with Doreen. I don't know what's happened to me since I've been here. But I do know I mustn't stay another day. I'm leaving in the morning.
2: You've fallen in love with Doreen?
0: I don't know, Henry. I don't know what's wrong.
2: Is she in love with you? Is that it?
0: Yes, she is. I tried to fight it off, but... Well, it's just I lost all sense of logic.
2: Doreen is a strange creature, Clyde.
0: I'm certainly aware of that. It seems to... I'm powerless to keep away from her. I mustn't stay longer. I'm leaving the first thing in the morning.
2: I'm sorry to see you go, Clyde. I hoped you'd stay longer, but perhaps under the circumstances it's best. I only wish I were free to go with you.
0: You can come along if you want.
2: No, I can't leave, Clyde.
0: Because of Doreen. Is that what you're trying to say?
2: Yes, Clyde. I can't leave her alone for a single moment.
0: What's wrong with her? There's something odd about her, and you know what it is.
2: Does she know you're leaving?
0: No. No, I tried to tell her.
2: I see. And I'd better tell her.
0: Yes. Good night, Henry.
3: Clyde climbs the stairs and goes to his room. Henry stands in the door of the library, lost in thought. A few moments pass and Doreen comes into the hallway from outside and starts for the stairs.
2: Doreen?
1: Yes?
2: Come in.
1: What is it?
2: I've just learned that you've become infatuated with my brother.
1: Infatuated?
2: And before it becomes more serious, I want to warn you that it'll be a mistake for... Well, for you to fall in love.
1: What do you mean? Why shouldn't I fall in love?
2: Well, don't you think it'd be better to learn more about a man before you allow your emotions to carry you off your feet?
1: I don't understand you. Why should I wait?
2: It'll be better if you do. Please believe me.
1: What's the reason back of all this?
2: Well, I... Doreen, I hate to tell you this...
1: Why don't you say it? What is it?
2: You have... You're making a fool of yourself. I mean, Clyde is making a fool of you.
1: That isn't what you were going to say.
2: Yes, that's exactly what I was going to say. I know my brother better than you. He isn't serious about you. Why, he's never been serious about any woman. He never will be. He isn't the type. Believe me, he doesn't love you.
1: I don't believe you. I know he loves me. I know. And I'm going to marry him.
2: Marry him?
1: Yes.
2: You poor girl. I'm terribly sorry for you. Clyde was here a few minutes ago. I asked him about you, and he told me that he wasn't in love with you. You see, my dear, he's engaged to another woman. He's going back in the morning to be married.
1: Married?
2: If he had been serious, he'd have told you the truth. I'm sorry this had to happen to you. I've tried my best to keep you from falling in...
1: What did you say? Go on, finish.
2: I said that... Oh, please, Doreen, don't become upset.
1: You tried to keep me from falling in love. That's what you were going to say.
2: Doreen, you must...
1: Why didn't you want me to fall in love? Why?
2: No, Doreen, control yourself.
1: Do you know what I'm thinking?
2: Doreen.
1: I despise you. I hate you.
2: Oh, no, you don't understand.
1: You don't want me to marry Clyde. You don't want me to marry anybody. And I know why. You're lying to me. You told him something to drive him away.
2: I've told him nothing, and I'm not lying.
1: I'll find out in just a moment.
2: Wait, Doreen, wait. I didn't want to tell you, but I see now that I must. You see, my dear, you've inherited a complex, something that lies dormant and may be brought into action under emotional stress.
1: Inherited a complex?
2: Yes. A tendency to murder.
1: Murder?
2: And that's why I've tried to keep you from falling in love, from subjecting yourself to emotional stress.
1: So that's what you told him. Another lie.
2: Oh, no.
1: So I've inherited a desire to kill. Does anyone else know that?
2: Yes, I had to tell Irving.
1: I see. Good night.
4: Oh, I beg your pardon, Mr. Mitchell.
2: Oh, no. Come in, Irving, come in.
4: I wanted to talk to you about... Hello, Doreen. I said, what's the matter with you, Doreen?
1: Nothing. Nothing is the matter.
4: You look as though you... Doreen, what is it? Are you ill?
1: Yes, I am ill. Haven't you heard?
4: Doreen!
1: Good night, both of you.
4: What's wrong with her? I've never seen her like this. Do you suppose...
2: I had to tell her, Irving. I had to.
4: Then it's happened. She snapped. I can tell.
2: I don't know what to do now.
4: I just talked to Clyde. I told him he had to leave at once. The sooner the better. And I told him why. Told him about Doreen. I begged him to go for her sake. He only laughed at me. Told me to tend to my own business.
2: Oh, Clyde tells her the truth, which he will. She's liable to snap completely.
4: But what can we do?
2: I know what to do. When Clyde tells her, she'll turn violently against him. He's got to leave on the first train in the morning, but tonight she may do something. I'll change rooms with Clyde after she talks to him.
4: What can I do?
2: Nothing, Irving. Just try to forget it. Oh, you can get me some coffee. I've got to stay awake tonight.
5: Doreen, what is it?
1: I want to ask you something, Clyde.
5: What?
1: Are you leaving in the morning?
5: Well, yes, Doreen, I am.
1: Why?
5: I have some business to attend to.
1: Why are you leaving me, Clyde? Why don't you take me with you?
5: Take you? But I can't do that.
1: Why didn't you tell me you were leaving?
5: Well, it came up all of a sudden.
1: Oh, did it? What did your brother tell you about me?
5: He didn't tell me anything.
1: No? I love you, Clyde.
5: But
1: you can't leave without me.
5: I can't take you with me, Doreen. It's impossible.
1: Why is it?
5: Because I'm going to be married.
1: Married?
5: Yes. I wanted to tell you, but...
1: Married? I thought you loved me, Clyde.
5: Oh, Doreen, I can't stay here any longer. I can't go on like this.
1: Why didn't you tell me you loved someone else? Why?
5: I don't know. I really don't know.
1: Are you afraid of me?
5: I'm leaving in the morning, Doreen. That's definite.
1: Good night, Clyde.
5: Doreen,
1: Goodbye, darling.
3: Now, the next morning. Breakfast is set early since the first train leaves at 8:30. At 7, Doreen, her face pale, deep shadows under her green eyes, comes slowly down the stairs to the sunroom.
4: Good morning, Doreen.
1: Morning.
2: Sit down, Doreen. Did you rest well?
1: No.
4: I didn't sleep so well either. Guess the storm disturbed me.
1: Was there a storm?
2: Yes, an electrical storm. Didn't you hear it?
1: I don't remember. time does the train leave?
5: 8:30.
4: Clyde will be down in a few minutes.
6: Mr. Mitchell.
2: Yes?
6: Mr. Bolton would like to see you.
2: Oh. Tell him to come in.
7: Morning, Mr. Mitchell.
2: Morning, Bolton.
7: This is Mr. Davis, my assistant. This is Dr. Upton.
2: How do you do?
8: How do you do?
2: Gentlemen, this is my daughter, Doreen, and this is my superintendent, Irving Wallace.
7: Yes, I know. How are you, Irving?
4: What are you doing here?
7: May we see the body, Mr. Mitchell?
2: Yes, Sheriff.
1: Sheriff!
4: Body? Well, what's happened?
2: Clyde has been murdered.
1: Clyde?
4: Murdered? Why, murdered?
2: Yes, during the night.
1: Clyde!
2: Come along, gentlemen. Upstairs.
3: The sheriff and his deputy make the routine inspection of the room and the body. And after the coroner completes his examination, they return to the breakfast room.
5: I'm afraid I am to blame for this unfortunate circumstance. My wife begged me to keep her from emotional upset. I did my best, but I'm afraid it wasn't enough. I never dreamed she was falling in love with Clyde. When I learned about it, it was too late. I made a mistake by telling her. It only upset her the more.
8: Say she inherited this tendency to kill from her father?
5: Yes. Her mother made me promise to guard her carefully until she was 30. You see, it only appears in the early 20s, if at all. It lies dormant and may be brought to the fore by emotional stress.
8: Oh, I see. Too bad.
7: Did you leave your room last night, miss?
1: Huh? No. That is, I don't remember.
7: You were in love with him, and you didn't know about the other woman?
1: I loved him. I didn't know about the other woman till last night. I didn't kill Clyde.
7: You have no recollection of leaving your room?
1: No, I...
7: Will you come to town with us, miss?
1: Why?
7: Oh, we just want to talk to
4: Wait. You. Wait, I can't stand this any longer. Doreen, why, she didn't kill Clyde. I know, I killed him.
7: You?
4: But...
7: Here we go again, Doc. You're trying to protect her, Irving, because you love her.
4: I do love her.
7: Sure you do. Where's the gun?
4: Gun? There's no gun. Clyde wasn't shot.
7: No?
4: No. I killed him with a sickle. A sickle from my tool shed. Now, do you believe me?
7: Has he seen the body, Mr. Mitchell?
5: No, I didn't say how he was killed, but Irving...
4: I killed him. I knew about Doreen, and I wanted to save her because I was jealous of Clyde.
7: Well, he was killed with a sickle, all right.
4: Yes, my sickle, from the tool shed. If Doreen had entered that room and stabbed anyone, she would have killed Henry. Not Clyde, but Henry.
7: Why?
4: Because Henry was afraid of what might happen during the night. So he changed rooms with Clyde, and I was the only one who knew that. Doreen would have killed Henry.
7: Is that true, Mr. Mitchell?
5: Why... Yes, we did change rooms, but...
7: And she didn't know that.
5: Well, I don't know how she could have known it, but she must have discovered the switch.
7: You know, I think Irving knows too many details to be lying. I think he's telling the truth.
4: I am. I killed him.
1: He didn't. Irving didn't kill him. He is trying to protect me. I remember something now.
7: Remember what?
1: If you killed him, Irving, what time was it?
4: It was 4 a.m.
1: Have you established the hour of death, Doctor?
8: I have.
1: Wait, I'll tell you. It was at midnight. 12 o'clock.
7: What time was he killed, Doc?
8: About 12 o'clock last night. Couldn't possibly have been four.
7: How did you know that?
1: At midnight, I went to Clyde's room to talk to him. I was awakened by a horrible dream. It frightened me, so I went to his room. Clyde wasn't there. No one was there. So if Henry was occupying that room, then he was not there at midnight. Henry must have been in Clyde's room.
5: What?
1: Henry must have killed Clyde.
5: What did you... Why would I kill my own brother?
1: For the same reason you killed my mother.
5: Oh, nonsense.
1: I've been suspicious of you ever since Mother died.
5: What?
1: I know you've looted my estate.
5: Now, look...
1: That's why you didn't want me to marry. And you were your brother's only heir. He was wealthy and his money could save you. You knew I was suspicious of you.
5: Why, this is ridiculous.
1: So you killed Clyde for his money and tried to blame it on me because you knew I'd be suspected. That's why you told Irving about my hereditary tendency.
5: Why, she's crazy, gentlemen. Completely insane.
1: Examine my mother's body. Check the account.
5: She's mad at
8: you. Mr. Mitchell, do you believe she inherited this tendency to murder?
5: Why, certainly. Her mother warned me of all this.
8: You're a biologist, aren't you, Mitchell?
5: Yes, I was.
8: You still are, Dr. Henry Mitchell.
5: Well, I still dabble in biology, only as it concerns agriculture. Mm-hmm.
8: I recently read an article you wrote a few years ago in which you proved the one thing that was not hereditary was a criminal instinct. That such tendencies were the results of environment. You proved that.
5: Well...
8: Then you knew from the beginning that the mother was merely a victim of a false belief. But you used that belief to suit your own purpose. It all adds up against you, Mitchell.
7: We'll just follow through with the girl's advice about your wife's body. I wouldn't be at all surprised by the results of the autopsy. Let's go, Doc.
3: They did. did follow through on Doreen's advice. And they did find her estate rifle, and they found traces of poison in the mother's body. So Henry confessed. If it hadn't been for Doreen's psychic powers, he'd have gotten away with everything. Oh, yes, Doreen was definitely psychic. Because she said she went to the room at midnight and no one was there. But she did not go to the room. But she did wake up with a start at midnight. She knew something terrible was happening, but didn't know what it was till this morning. She put things together and knew the truth. And Irving knew about the sickle because he missed it from its rack, and he was merely guessing. But it all worked out to a successful conclusion, and Doreen need have no further worry about her so-called inherited criminal tendency, because there is no such thing. I know.

0: 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The Whistler is written and directed by J. Donald Wilson and originates from Columbia Square in Hollywood. Next week, same time,
1: I, the Whistler, will return to tell you another unusual story. 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
2: As we look in on the Coopers today, it is a cold, rainy afternoon. And Liz is in her bedroom. Hey, wait a minute, that's funny. It's raining outside, but Liz is standing in front of the mirror wearing a backless, strapless sundress.
3: Katie, come here a minute, will you?
4: Yes, Mrs. Cooper, what is it?
3: How do you like my new sundress?
4: Oh, where is it?
3: I'm wearing it.
4: Is that all there is to it? Doesn't something go over that?
3: No, this is that latest style. Doesn't it look like I've been poured into it?
4: It certainly does. I only hope you don't spill over.
3: Do you like it, Katie? Do you think I'll make an impression in this?
4: Impression? You'll make a dent. How does it stay up without any straps?
3: It's held up by faith, hope, and don't exhale any more than you have to.
4: Look at all these play clothes on the bed. Did you buy all these this morning?
3: Yes, I just couldn't resist them, Katie. Isn't it awful? But I want to look good for George. After all, he's going to see a lot of me this summer.
4: So is everybody else.
3: Oh, you're just old-fashioned, Katie. If you think that sundress is daring, look at my new French bathing suit. It's there on the bed.
4: Oh, I don't see it. Here's your slacks, pedal pushers, your beach robe. And this little blue handkerchief.
3: Well, that's funny. Oh, here it is. No wonder you couldn't see the bathing suit. It was under the handkerchief.
4: Oh, no. Is that a bathing suit?
3: It costs $40.
4: That's a lot of money for two doilies and a diaper.
3: Well, it's the design that counts, Katie. Just think of the wonderful tan I'll get. That is, if George lets me wear it.
4: Why won't he? I thought men liked women in scanty bathing suits.
3: Women, yes, but not wives. A scanty suit on a blonde at the beach is wow, but the same suit on a wife is, why don't you go put some clothes on?
4: Ain't it the truth?
3: Oh, we're going to have a wonderful vacation this year, Katie.
4: Where are you going?
3: To Moosehead Lodge on Lake Okeechobee.
4: Well, when did you decide that?
3: Tonight after dinner when I tell George. It's a real swanky place.
4: But I thought Mr. Cooper always liked rugged outdoor vacations, camping and stuff.
3: He does. Oh, will I ever forget last year? A horrible 2-week pack trip with a couple of burros. I wore out 4 pair of shoes.
4: Well, I thought you rode the burros. How could you wear out so many shoes?
3: Well, they didn't have one my size. My feet were dragging.
4: For wanting to go to a resort where you can dress. But how are you going to talk Mr. Cooper into it?
3: Don't worry. I'm going to bring the subject of vacations into the conversation so subtly, he'll think he thought of it. We'll have our reservations at Moosehead Lodge quicker than you can say Lake Okeechobee.
5: Hi, Joe.
6: Hi. Say, I'm taking the vacation list around the office. Mark down when you want to take your vacation.
5: A lot of good it will do by the time the president and the first 3 vice presidents get through choosing their times. My summer vacation falls on the first 2 weeks in January.
6: Well, someday you'll be president and then...
5: Hey, look. Just what I wanted.
6: Well, lucky you. Say, where are you going to go?
5: Oh, I don't know. I was just trying to make up my mind between a fishing trip on the High Sierras or a hunting trip way up in the Rockies.
6: Ah, there's only one vacation for me and the missus. A trailer.
5: Trailer?
6: Yes, sir, that's living, son. You take your home with you wherever you go. You go up to the mountains, go down to the beach, you got your house on your back. You ought to try it.
5: Well, we haven't got a trailer.
6: Well, I'll lend you mine. We get back a week before you go and it won't cost you a cent.
5: Say, would you, Joe?
6: Why, sure, it's a deal.
5: Well, I'll let you know tomorrow morning. I'll have to see how Liz feels about it. But don't worry, I'll make her think she thought of it herself. That was a wonderful dinner, Liz.
3: Uh-huh. Katie really can cook.
5: Liz.
3: George.
5: What? Go ahead.
3: No, you go ahead. It wasn't anything important.
5: Well, neither was mine. I was just wondering.
3: To say Go ahead, George. You're bigger than I am.
5: Well, come over here and sit on my lap, honey. I want to talk to you about something.
3: All right. Oh, George, you have the nicest lap. Where'd you ever get it?
5: No, I just sat down one day and there it was.
3: Amazing. What's on your beautiful mind?
5: Well, two things. First one is, give me a kiss.
3: All right. There. Now, what was the second thing?
5: Oh, let's just go back to the first one.
3: Come on, George. What did you want to talk to me about?
5: Well, they sent the vacation list around the office today.
3: Vacation? Oh, don't tell me it's almost vacation time again.
5: That's right. Where would you like to go this year?
3: Oh, anything you decide is all right with me, dear. I hadn't thought a thing about it.
5: Well, I thought...
3: It seems to me I did hear of some place, Deerfoot... No, Moose. That's it. Moosehead Lodge.
5: Sounds awful. What's it like?
3: I haven't the slightest idea. It's probably situated in groves of stately pines on the shores of an emerald green lake, its rustic beauty enhanced by lawns and flower beds.
5: Huh?
3: Each luxurious room is furnished with clean, comfortable box spring beds, modern bathroom and shower, $10 a day American plan.
5: You just happened to hear this someplace?
3: Yes. Oh, George, let's go there. We can relax and enjoy a continual round of glorious entertainment, sports, good food, and true fellowship. See your travel agent.
5: Liz, you've been plotting. You got that off a travel folder.
3: I did not. I always talk like that.
5: Well, you do. Did you enjoy a glorious round of housekeeping today?
3: Now, George.
5: Cleaning each luxurious room and making each comfortable box spring bed.
3: Oh, now stop it.
5: And what did you do for entertainment, sports, good food, and true fellowship last night when I was at the bank working?
3: See your travel agent for details. All right, George, I'll admit I have been plotting a vacation.
5: Well, you can forget it. I've got a really good idea. I was talking to Joe Ridgely at the bank, and he and his wife had a swell time last summer.
3: What'd they do?
5: Well, they spent 2 weeks traveling in a trailer.
3: Oh, Keen.
5: Well, the best part is that Joe said we could borrow their trailer this summer.
3: Keen with mud on it.
5: Now, Liz, think about it a minute. There I am at the wheel, driving along the open road. Now, back in the trailer, there's the smell of bacon frying. I stop the car, I go back and open the door to the trailer. And who throws her arms around my neck and kisses me?
3: It ain't me, brother. I'm at Moosehead Lodge.
5: Well, what's Moosehead Lodge got that...
3: Moosehead!
5: What's Moosehead Lodge got that a trailer hasn't?
3: Well, just for argument's sake, suppose I had a lot of beautiful new play clothes. Now, who'd see me in a trailer?
5: Liz, you're not going to tell me you've bought a bunch of expensive clothes, are you?
3: No, George.
5: Then you didn't buy them.
3: No, I mean I'm not going to tell you.
5: For this campaign.
3: Well, I'm not going to spend the summer in a broken-down old trailer. I made up my mind, George. I want to go to Moosehead Lodge.
5: Well, I want to go in the trailer.
3: Moosehead Lodge.
5: Trailer.
3: Moosehead Lodge.
5: Trailer.
3: Trailer.
5: Moosehead Lodge.
3: All right, George, we go to Moosehead Lodge.
5: Now, wait a minute.
3: You said it.
5: Well, you tricked me.
3: George, there's only one way to settle this thing. You take your vacation in the trailer, and I'll go to Moosehead Lodge.
5: Well, now, wait a minute, Liz.
3: 2 weeks away from each other may do us a lot of good.
5: Liz, are you saying that we should have...
3: Yes. If you can't see things my way, we'll just have separate vacations.
5: All right. Well, now what's the matter?
3: You're trying to get rid of me.
5: I am not.
3: You are. You are.
7: favorite vacation.
8: I do not. Liz, you suggested it.
7: Well, you didn't have to take me up on it.
8: Now, honey, stop crying. I can't stand to see you cry. I'll do anything if you just stop.
3: Will you go to a Moosehead Lodge?
8: No.
3: All right, then it is separate vacation.
8: Okay.
3: And I hope you have a good time.
8: Same to you.
3: Good night, Daniel Boone.
8: Good night, Miss Moosehead.
3: Oh. Hello, Katie.
4: My Mrs. Cooper, what's the matter? You look so sad.
3: I am, Katie. I feel awful. George and I decided to take separate vacations, and I miss him.
4: Oh, but that doesn't happen for 2 months yet.
3: I know, but I miss him just thinking about it.
4: Oh, why, Mrs. Cooper.
3: He can't do that to me, Katie. He'll be dashing around having fun, and I'll be stuck at that dull old Moosehead Lodge.
4: But I thought you wanted to go there.
3: I do, but not without George.
4: Oh, I'll get it. Hello?
8: Hello, Katie. Let me speak to Liz, please.
9: It's Mr. Cooper.
3: I don't care to talk to him.
4: Oh, why don't you tell him how you really feel?
3: What? Katie, do you think I'd swallow my pride and tell him after all the things I said? Do you think I'd crawl before him and let him know how I really feel? Well, you don't know me very well.
4: I just thought...
3: Give me that phone. Let me talk to that brute. Hello?
8: Hello, Liz.
3: Oh, George, I miss you.
4: It's amazing how you hide your true feelings.
8: Liz, is something wrong?
3: George, I don't want to take separate vacations.
8: Well, I'm not going to Moosehead Lodge on beautiful Lake Okeedokee.
3: Oh. How did you know where it was?
8: I've been reading that travel folder someone sent me anonymously through the mail.
3: I wonder who could have sent it to you.
8: I can't imagine. Came in a plain white envelope with Mrs. George Cooper crossed out on the back.
3: What else is new, George?
8: Liz, I've got a wonderful idea. Joe's going to lend me the trailer, and we'll take a trip over the weekend. Now, if you're not sold on it, by the time we get back, we'll go to Moosehead Lodge.
3: Oh, George, that's wonderful.
8: Yeah, well, now, I only ask one thing, that you keep an open mind.
3: Oh, I swear it, George, I swear it. If my mind was any more open, my brain would fall out.
8: Goodbye.
3: Oh, Katie, isn't that marvelous?
4: What?
3: It's all settled. We're going to Moosehead Lodge.
10: Liz has agreed to spend a weekend on a trailer trip with George just to see how she likes it. If she doesn't go for it, George will take her to Moosehead Lodge, a swanky resort on Lake Okeechobee. Well, George is just driving up now with the trailer hitched to the back of the car. He pulls up in front of the house and confidently backs into a parking space.
3: George, what's the matter? Did this car sneak up and hit you from the back?
8: That's not a car, it's a trailer.
3: Whoa, what's it doing up on our car?
8: It's trying to climb in the rumble seat.
3: Well, it looks like it would fit. It's so small.
8: Well, it happens to sleep four.
3: Four what?
8: Look, before you start the wisecracks, help me get it parked, will you?
3: Sure, what do you want me to do, lift it up and carry it to the curb?
8: No, what am I doing? I forgot Joe told me you can't back up a trailer.
3: Oh, great. What do we have to do, drive around the world to get back home?
8: No, just around the block. I'll do it later. Now I want to show you the inside. Now go on in. And remember, you promised to keep your mind open.
3: Well, I'm afraid I'll have to close it. If it's open, it won't fit in that trailer.
8: Come on, now look inside. It's really swell. Now, you see, isn't this fine? You have three little rooms. Now, here's the living room, here's the kitchen, and here's the bedroom.
3: Well, that's very nice, but where's the room you straighten up in? Open mind, George. Open mind.
8: Okay. It's even got a big roomy closet. It's right in back of you.
3: My, this is tremendous. How do they get a closet this big in a trailer? Why, there's worlds of room.
8: That is the world. You're looking out the front door.
3: No.
8: You're so
9: smug.
3: I am not. I like the trailer, honest.
5: Well, it might not be the most luxurious home in the world, but when you think of the money you save...
3: Oh, George, we have company. Our first company in the trailer.
11: Anybody home?
3: Oh, hello, officer.
5: Hello, officer. What can we do for you?
11: I was just passing by and saw your trailer parked here, and I couldn't resist stopping.
3: Oh, you want to see what a trailer looks like inside?
11: No, I want to give you a ticket for parking it here.
5: Now, wait a minute. We're in front of our own house. You can't give me a ticket.
11: Oh, can't I?
3: George, you're handling this all wrong. Officer.
11: Yes?
3: You wouldn't really give poor little us a ticket, now, would you?
11: No. This is an invitation to tea at the police station. At 3 o'clock Monday, informal, top hat and handcuffs.
5: I think this is an outrage. I happen to be a taxpayer. I pay your salary.
11: Oh, so you're the one. I've been looking for you. I want a raise.
3: Well, tear up the ticket and we'll consider it.
11: Shh. Trying to bribe an officer, eh? I'll just add that to this ticket.
3: Oh, just for that, you're fired.
5: Never mind, Liz. Don't make things worse.
11: This will cost you $25. Good night, boss.
3: So long, flatfoot.
11: Liz. Oh, that doesn't bother me. Save those foot remarks for the boys who pound the beat. It's all that walking that makes their feet so big.
3: What do you do all day? Ride a horse?
11: Touché. Well, that ought to bring it up to about $40. Good night, taxpayer.
5: How do you like that? We no sooner park the thing than it costs us $40.
3: It's like I always say, George. A trailer might not be the most luxurious home in the world, but look at the money you save.
5: Oh, shut up. Come on, hurry up, Liz. I want to get an early start.
3: So impatient.
5: What have you been doing?
3: I was just getting something for us to read. After we're tired out from driving all day, we'll want to sit in our stuffy little trailer living room and read.
5: Mm. What book did you bring?
3: Inside Moosehead Lodge by Liz Gunther.
5: Always boring from within. Well, here we go.
12: Goodbye, Katie.
13: Goodbye, Mrs. Cooper. Goodbye, Mr. Cooper. Have a nice time.
5: See you in a couple of days, Katie. Ah, this is great, isn't it? Nothing like getting up and traveling in the early morning.
3: Yeah, travel is great. I wouldn't go anywhere without it.
5: See, Liz, how easy the car rides? You'd never know the trailer was back there.
3: You really wouldn't at that.
5: Oh, that's the way they engineer things these days. It's amazing.
3: Well, they certainly make... Uh-oh, George, I have news for you.
5: What?
3: The trailer isn't back there. You forgot to hook it on.
5: Oh.
3: Well, we're really on our way, trailer and all. This is fun, George. How far is it to Goose Grease Lake?
5: Oh, just a couple of hours. I know a shortcut.
3: Good. Oh, look, I haven't seen one of those in ages. If your whiskers won't behave, take a tip, use.
5: Well?
3: The last sign's torn down. Now we'll never know. Are you sure this is the road to Goose Grease Lake?
5: Positive.
3: Well, you said we'd be there in a couple of hours. It's been much longer than that.
5: Liz, I've made this trip 100 times.
3: Not since you were a Boy Scout. George, let's stop and ask somebody, huh?
5: I know the way.
3: Well, you knew the road to Yosemite last year. We ended up in Rhode Island.
5: Never mind.
3: The year before that, you knew the road to New Orleans.
5: Stop it now.
3: I didn't mind, George. I always wanted to see Quebec anyway.
5: Oh, I can see I'll get no rest till I stop and ask somebody. I'll try that filling station over there.
3: Well, bully for you. Pardon me, mister.
9: Eh? What?
3: I said, pardon me.
9: What'd you do?
3: Is this the road to Goose Grease Lake?
9: Oh, you don't want to go to Goose Grease Lake.
3: Why do I run into people like this? Look, we do want to go to Goose Grease Lake.
9: Nothing there. Look, why don't you go to the hot springs? Now, there's a place for you.
3: If you don't mind, we'd like to know the way to Goose Grease Lake.
9: What you going to do there?
3: We're going to goose a grease.

0: No geese up there. And I don't know how it got that name. Say, you'd be better off at Anderson's Lodge. Lots of nice fellas there, you know.
1: Is this the road to Goose Grease Lake, or is it not?
0: Well, not exactly. It's a pretty fair piece from here.
1: See, I told you, George, we're on the wrong road. How do we get to Goose Grease?
0: Well, you go down here about 10 miles. No, you better go the other way till you get to... No, you have to take the... I'm sorry, lady. I don't think you can get there from here. I say, don't know why you want to go there anyway. You'd have a bitter time at Anderson.
1: Come on, George. Let's get out of here.
0: Goodbye now.

0: right, George?
1: Oh, I was just lying here, breathing in some of that good mountain air. Let's get up and take a dip in the lake before breakfast.
0: Okay, I'll see how far we are from the shore. That's funny.
1: What?
0: Where's the lake?
1: Can't you see it?
0: No, we're parked in a little green clearing, and it's got a little hole in the middle of it.
1: Hole?
0: Yeah, and the little hole has a pole sticking out of it with a little flag on top.
1: What does the little flag say?
0: It has a number on it, 18.
1: Liz, you don't think we've camped on a...
0: I wouldn't be surprised, George. Why else would I have a golf ball in bed with me? Oh, that must be the golfer. I'll give him his ball back.
2: And yeah, what's the big idea?
0: Oh, hello, officer.
2: I hate to break it to you, but this isn't a trailer camp. It's the 18th green of the municipal golf course.
0: Municipal golf? Oh, George, we're only 2 miles from home.
2: Yes, and do you know where you're going now?
0: Yes, to Moosehead Lodge.
2: No, to the city jail. Come on.

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1: 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From the Pecos to Powder River, Dodge City to Poker Flat, these are the towns they fought to live in and lived to fight for. 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Frontier!

0: Friends, howdy. I'm Chad Remington, frontier lawyer from the frontier town called Dos Rios. And you can take it from a frontier lawyer that the frontier is every bit as rough and tough and as strenuous as they say. Oh, I don't mean that everybody is a gunman or lives by the law of the six-gun. But by and large, most of the enforceable law is the law that's barked out of Samuel Colt's single-action frontier model. With the frontier just developing, there are areas which are unincorporated and still have no law at all. Now, in my neck of the woods, there's a 1,200-square-mile section completely detached from any law-governing body, which we just call the Badlands. And it was only a few weeks ago that the United States Marshal in our district sent for me and told me that there was a man in the Badlands he wanted brought back. A man he couldn't get to because the badge of his authority wouldn't extend that far. Not wearing a badge myself, I offered to gather up Cherokee O'Bannon, ride into the Badlands, and see what I could do about bringing Slash Stoner back over the border and to justice. Well, it was while O'Bannon and I were on our way up to the Badlands that something was happening on a small ranch, the O Box O, owned by Judy McGovern, which colored and complicated the task ahead of us. Stepping out on her ranch house porch, Miss McGovern called to her foreman.
1: Cheyenne!
2: Yeah?
1: Oh, Cheyenne, come over here a minute, will you?
2: Why, sure, Miss Judy, sure. Something I can do for you.
1: Are those our yearlings straggling in there through the brush?
2: Well, I'll be cow-kicked if they ain't. Can't understand it. Told the boys myself this morning to run them yearlings into a box canyon till we got some new drift fence up.
1: At the rate they're tearing our fences down, I wonder what's the use in putting new ones up.
2: Well, miss, homesteaders never were welcome, even in so-called civilized country. When you get up here in the Badlands, where there ain't no...
1: Cheyenne, those shots, they're coming from our meadow.
2: They sure are, miss. And before it gets any worse, we'd better run.

0: Go on, Drago. What else happened?
1: Well, that's about all there is to it, Miss McGovern. Me and the boys saw someone tearing out our fences, so we come out after them. By the time we got here, they was gone.
2: Yeah, I wished I knew who was tearing down our fences all the time.
0: You know as well as I do, Cheyenne. Who was using this land as open range before my father fenced it off? Slash Stoner.
2: Easy now, Miss. Stoner's a pretty powerful man around these parts. If I were you, I wouldn't talk too loose about a man like that.
0: A man like that? A murderer, that's what. He killed my father, and someday I'm going to prove it.
3: I hate arguing with a lady, Miss McGovern.
4: Especially a pretty one. But if I was in
0: Stoner,
4: your...
0: where did you come from?
4: From my place. Heard some shooting and rode over to investigate. Looks like they wrecked your fences good this time.
0: Looks like they wrecked my fences. You've got your nerve, Stoner, when you know better than anyone else just who they are.
4: Miss, I used to figure you talk too much because you didn't think first. Now I know it's because you can't think at all.
2: Why, you...
4: Miss McGovern, if you've got half a brain in your head, you'll keep your mouth shut when I'm around. Because I'm afraid the only language you understand is hot lead.

0: Look, Cherokee, what do you make of all those punches milling around in front of that ranch house?
1: Billy Blue Blazes, Chad, that looks like a small-sized riot.
0: And if it is a riot, and since we are up in the Badlands now,

0: Like a small size riot.
1: And if it is a riot, and since we are up in the Badlands now, maybe we're getting close to doing what the marshal asked us to do.
0: You mean you think Sly Stoner is right there in that front yard?
1: I don't know, Bannon. But until we find out, suppose you let me do the talking and you just follow my lead. All right, slow down now. Well, yes and no, miss. But if you own this place, what with it getting to be roundup time, we thought maybe you could use two extra hands.
2: Well, I might have a minute ago. Now all that I need is a first-class miracle. All my men are quitting, and I'll tell you this much. I don't blame them.
0: Quitting? Well, they look like you feed them enough. What's the trouble?
3: Well, we're sick and tired of making clay pigeons out of ourselves for $30 a month. That's what. Why, not 2 months ago, the girl's father was killed. Just this morning, the town marshal was gunned down. From behind. We're getting out while the getting out is good.
1: What's wrong? A little gun smoke bother your nose?
3: There's one thing about my nose. I don't go around sticking it in other people's business.
1: We're looking at that twisted horn on the front of your so-called face. Any business you'd find to stick it into would have to be plenty crooked.
3: Yeah? Well, here's something straight. Straight for your jaw!
1: All right. Anybody else like a free swing at my jaw? Well, then, maybe you've all changed your minds and you'd like to stay on working for the young lady here.
2: Well, since they'll stay, how would you two like to stay?
1: You bet, miss. We'll get our blanket rolls right away.
2: Oh, incidentally, what's your name?
1: Oh, my name? Well, it's not much of a name, miss, but... Well, any time you call me, I'll answer to just plain John Doe.
2: I see. The only place I've ever heard that name before was in court. Mr. Doe. And if you have any ideas of your own about this ranch, that's where you'll end up. Back in court.
1: That's fair enough. But from what I've just witnessed here, I suspect the only court any of us will be in for a long while will be presided over by Judge Colt. If you want to cluck your tongues and wag your heads and say I didn't know what I was getting into, well, you're as right as an early morning rain. I didn't. But before that night was over, I started to find out with a vengeance. Deciding to go into town, my first problem was to stop Cherokee from coming with me.
0: Billy Blue Blazes, Chad, I'm sick and tired of you treating me like an orphan.
1: But you are an orphan, Cherokee.
0: I certainly am not an orphan. I had just as many mothers and fathers as you did.
1: All right, Cherokee. You might as well stop all that blustering, because I know as well as you do why you're so insistent on going into town with me. You figure if I can run into Slash Stoner, that you ought to be able to run into an old friend of yours.
0: Friend of mine? Who could that be?
1: It couldn't be anyone other than your boozing companion, John Barleycorn.
0: Why, of all the unfair things to say... Here I make the unselfish gesture of offering to go in to protect you from the multitude of dangers which will beset you on every hand, and you have the temerity to call me a low-down name like a yaws.
1: Yaws? What's yours?
0: Three fingers of bourbon, and never mind the chaser. I certainly tripped you up on that one, Chad.
1: Yeah, you certainly did, Cherokee. But it isn't going to do you a bit of good. I'm afraid I've got trouble on my hands tonight, Cherokee. And when I find Slash Stoner... I don't want to have to keep one eye watching you at the bar and the other eye watching Stoner's hand at his...

0: Flash, will you listen to me?
1: What's eating on you, Drago?
0: It's like I just told you. After I had it all fixed so the McGovern gal's punches quit, these two big Jaspers ride in and knock everything higher in the kite.
1: Have a drink, Drago, and quit worrying, will you? Suppose she signs on 20 new punches. You think that's going to stop me?
0: But if you want to get that land back so that you can... Hey, see this maverick walking over here toward the bar?
1: Yeah?
0: He's the one that'd like to beat my head off this afternoon.
1: Very interesting, Drago. Let's call him over to have a drink. Hey, you! You! Come over here a minute, will you?

0: Are you calling me?
1: Yeah. Have a drink.
0: No, thanks. I don't like the company you keep.
2: Why, you cheap...
1: Drago was just telling me about you.
0: Oh?
1: He said you were one of the new hands Judy McGovern signed on.
0: Yeah, that's right. I'm one of the two new hands.
1: You may think you're a new hand, but to me, you look more like a broken-down old foot.
0: Well, you should know a lot about feet. I understand you escaped from the state pen on foot, Stoner.
3: Huh? What's that?
0: You mean you thought I wouldn't recognize you? Why, I got a piece of paper here in my pocket with your picture on it. Published by the United States Marshal.
1: When you see him again, give him my regards. If you live long enough to see him again.
0: I see you reaching down towards your holster. You want to try your luck?
1: Yeah. But not right now.
0: Thinking of waiting until my back's turned?
1: Maybe. It's a nice broad back. Room for about six slugs.
0: Stoner, I don't intend to have my back turned, but I do intend to get you back. Back out of the Badlands and across the border.
2: You sure talk tough, don't you?
0: I thought you and I settled that argument this afternoon. However, I see that you've got hold of your gun. You think you can do any better with that than you can with your fist?
2: I don't know, but I sure could make an awful...
0: Now, the only reason I was interested in him, Stoner, was so that you could see I make a practice of hitting what I aim at. In your case, I'm aiming at bringing you back and turning you over to the United States Marshal soon. Real soon. Next morning, Cherokee and I managed to get Cheyenne alone and do a little groundwork on him. Important groundwork.
4: Partner, it's just like I'm telling it to you. The gal really can't run a ranch like her daddy could. And unless she can raise some money, the bank over here is going to gobble her up.
5: Well, then why doesn't she drive her cattle over to Mendocino and raise some money?
4: Oh, great idea. Drive the cattle over to Mendocino.
0: What do you mean, Cheyenne?
4: Well, how far do you think she'd get before some of these black-hearted, side-whining buzzards around here swooped down and took every head of cattle she had?
0: Do you think you could convince her to at least try to drive them to Mendocino?
4: Probably could, but it'd be just like convincing the gal to commit suicide.
0: I'll tell you what, Cheyenne. You convince Miss Judy to drive to Mendocino and sell the cattle, and I'll promise you that no matter what happens, she'll get enough money to pay off the bank.
4: Promises like that don't mean very much, son. Miss Judy's father now, he promised the bank he'd pay him off. And look what happened to him and his promises.
0: Now you do as I ask you to, Cheyenne, and that'll make two promises I've got to fulfill while I'm up here. And believe me, mister, I'm going to make both of them stick unless I end up in a little ranch of my own in the Badlands, Boot Hill.

0: And now, Frontier Town.
1: Well, maybe you're like Cherokee and thought that I was bluffing when I promised Cheyenne that I'd see Judy McGovern would get enough money to pay off the bank if she at least tried to drive her cattle to Mendocino. It was just an idea I had, but an idea I felt would work. And what happened subsequently over at Slash Stoner's dismal ranch house certainly proved that I was on the right track.
2: I told you that new man was going to make trouble, Slash. Now he's gone and done it.
3: Done what?
2: He's got her rounding up her beef, getting them ready to drive to Mendocino to sell. Once she sells the cattle and raises the
3: and
2: money...
3: And what makes you think she can raise the money?
2: Now look here, Slash. If you mean you want us to raid that cattle drive, nothing doing. When you first hired me, it was a question just scaring them off their spread. But now...
3: Yeah? But now...
2: Well, by thunder. First you kill her old man, then you gun down the marshal, and now you're talking about more shootings. Maybe you want to end up in jail, but I don't.
3: I've been in jail once too often. But I've got a pretty good idea where you'll end up, you yellow spine.
2: Yeah? Does this look like it?
3: Yeah. You backbiting rat. Because you haven't got salt enough to pull that trigger. Go on. Pull it. Why, your hand's trembling now like you had palsy. What you need is...
2: Blast you, Slash.
3: Look at that. Not 6 inches away from me. And the best you could do is break a window. Here, give me that gun.
2: Slash, you see, Slash...
3: Never mind that whining and crying. You get that job done for me right. Because if you slip up, the next time I see you, I'll blast you the way I did that town marshal.
2: I understand, Slash. Honest.
3: And something else. I don't just want that McGovern cattle. I want that busybody's hide. All full of holes. Now get busy. I'm going to town and order a few dozen funerals.
4: Mr. Doe? John.
1: Oh, you talking to me, Miss McGovern?
4: Yes, I guess I was wrong about you. You did a wonderful job rounding up the stock the way you did, and, well, I appreciate it.
1: Thanks, miss, but, well, you save your appreciation until you've got the bank paid off.
4: What do you know about the bank?
1: Oh, I know a few things, Miss Judy, that I don't talk about. Oh, Cherokee.
5: You call me, Chad?
1: Yes, any sign of anything in that gorge ahead?
5: Don't see anything yet.
4: What do you mean, is there any sign of anything?
1: Well, if anyone's going to raid our drive, that's about the most likely place for it. Well covered and... Now, you see what I mean? All right, rein up, boys, and hit for cover. All right, plant yourself a nice big rock, miss. Those mavericks are in dead earnest.
4: What are you doing? Are you just going to let them take my cattle?
1: I reckon so, miss. There are 5 of us and about 20 of them.
4: Why, you quitter! Well, I'm not going to let him get away with it without even trying. I've got a gun and I know how to use it.
1: Judy, get down. Drop that gun. Don't make me hurt you.
6: You let him get... You're in with those wrestlers, that's what you are. Just as bad as they are.
1: All right, miss, have it your own way. But remember what I told you. Save your thanks and your condemnation for a while until the bank's paid off. Sounded bad for me, I guess, didn't it? Well, as you shall see, and soon, not only wasn't it bad, but it worked out. If not the way I'd planned it, certainly the way I'd hoped for. Judy McGovern's cattle had been rustled, and now it was up to Cherokee and to me to fulfill my promise that she'd get enough money to pay off the bank. With Judy's money and my promise about Slash Stoner to the United States Marshal fully in mind, Cherokee and I took up positions behind some rocks on the trail leading back from Mendocino to the Badlands.
5: Chad, I've taken chances with you on more bat-brained ideas than the law allows. But this one is about the most ridiculous I've ever heard of.
1: You've heard of the old saying, it takes a crook to catch a crook? Well, that's how I propose to catch Slash Stoner.
5: What about the girl's cattle?
1: Don't you believe that Stoner rustled her cattle?
5: Well, of course.
1: Well, since I promised to get Miss Judy her money, it's our job to get it back from Stoner.
5: Get it back? Why'd you let him rustle the cattle in the first place?
1: Well, since Stoner seems to be the only man who can get any cattle out of this valley, I simply let him take the cattle so he could sell them and get the money for us.
5: Billy Blue Blazes, Chad, here comes Stoner and some of his gun slicks now.
1: Yeah, and unless I'm mistaken, that bulge inside his shirt is the money he got for Judy McGovern's cattle. All right, come on, Cherokee. You and I are going to pull a hold up. Stoner, and the rest of you, start clawing clouds.
3: What do you want?
1: That sack of money you got inside of your shirt. All right, come on, get it out. Oh, not that way.
5: He said your shirt, not your holster. Now, if you can still use your hand, toss that bag over to me.
3: Why, you thieving, sidewinding.
5: Yeah.
1: All right. Now, all of you, get down off those horses. Come on. And if you know what's good for you, you won't try to follow us. Because next time, I won't shoot over your heads. All right, Cherokee, we better be riding.
5: Get up there, you! Slash, you're gonna let him get away?
7: What do you think? Come on, back at them horses! Right out and let's go!

0: Giving Cherokee the money for safekeeping, I circled behind Stoner, crossed his trail, and came out ahead of him, where I waited for him to approach. All right, Stoner, that's far enough.
1: Oh, who? Well, got the drop on me again, didn't you?
0: Never mind the chatter. My horse threw me and ran off. So just get off of yours and I'll be on my way.
1: Why, sure.
2: Sure!
1: Not as smarty as sure, are you? Now, get up. Watch it. This gun will go off right through you if you make one phony move.
0: All right, all right. Take it easy. I don't think even you would shoot down a man whose gun is on the ground.
1: No. Well, I got a better idea. I'm taking you into town, wise guy, and locking you up. Anything that ever happened around here, you're going to be blamed for now.
0: Well, there's not much that I can do about it. And I'd rather live in jail than be buried out here. By the way, with my horse gone, we'll have to ride double on yours.
1: Riding in back of you won't be so bad. Not when I know when you're going. All right, Salty. Let's get started for town.

0: What's the matter, Stoner? 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
1: When we get to the road, I'm moving you over onto one of my boys' horses.
0: Hey, look. There's a stagecoach coming. How about trailing your horse and getting a ride in that?
1: Huh?
0: As long as I'm going to jail, well, I might as well go in comfort.
1: Yeah, I've been in this saddle long enough for one day. I guess the boys will find their way back. Come on. This stagecoach looks like a break for you.

0: 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Your last stagecoach ride for the next 50 years?
1: My last?
2: Yeah.
1: I guess you haven't been very attentive, Stoner.
0: What does that mean?
1: Take a look, Stoner. You should recognize that by now. We've just arrived in your old stamping grounds, Colorado.
0: Colorado? What? Hey, where are we? This isn't the road to the Badlands.
1: No, it's not. That sign we're just passing says state border. You just crossed the line into the United States Marshal's bailiwick. All right, driver, rein up.
0: Why, you double-dealer...
1: Easy now, Slash. You see, you didn't clean out my shirt. I had another gun in there.
0: I'll get you for...
1: You fool... That slug just went through the fat part of your leg. All right, come on, Slash. You're able to walk. It's not far to jail. Hey, Marshal. He's right in here and ready for a pair of handcuffs and a nice striped suit. Who's

0: Chad. I guess I can call you Chad now instead of John or Mr. Doe.
1: By whiskers, Miss Judy, after what he done for you and for everybody else up here in the Badlands, you ought to call this broad-shouldered, trouble-shooting galoot your highness or something just as respectful.
2: Oh, no, 1,000 times no. Your highness sounds too much like your honor to suit me. I've been hailed up in court so many times, even I started to think my name was Mr. Defendant.
3: You know, he's not fooling about that either. When Cherokee peddled that rattlesnake oil of his that was supposed to do everything from growing hair to making a cooling drink in summer, well, you know, you can gun down a man out here on the frontier and go scot-free. But you certainly can't show a man he's a sucker and get away with it.
0: Well, you certainly made a sucker out of Slash Stoner and got away with it. Although I still don't know exactly how you did it.
3: Well, in the first place, when Cheyenne told me you had to raise some money to pay off the bank, I realized Stoner would never let you drive your cattle out of the valley.
0: Well, I understand that part of it. Tricked him into rustling my cattle and then stealing the money he got for them back from him. But how did you ever figure you could get him into that stagecoach you hired?
2: Chad hired? Why, I hired it. The marshal's expense, of course.
3: You see, with Cherokee, you've got to give him something to keep his mind off his principal pastime. So that was his assignment.
1: And just what is his principal pastime?
3: Bending his elbow and then keeping on bending his elbow.
0: Why, Cherokee, I'm surprised. A man of moderation would take only one drink.
2: And being a man of moderation, I only order one drink. One drink invariably makes me feel like a new man.
3: What's a new man got to do with a second drink?
2: Well, Counselor, being a hospitable person, what else can they do except order another drink for the new man?

Frontier Town, starring Reed Hadley and featuring Wade Crosby, is a Bruce Ells production. Supervision and direction by Paul Franklin. Music written and played by Ivan Ditmars. Be sure to be with us again, same time next week, for another fine action-adventure story with your favorite young Western star, Reed Hadley. And now this is Bill Forman telling you that Frontier Town comes to you from Hollywood.

0: Sometimes you take so much trouble making half their pudding, you forget to make...
1: custard?
0: So Brown and Poulsen have made instant mix custard. 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
2: 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Beautiful. 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
0: Brown and Poulsen instant mix custard. 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
3: Hold it. 15 seconds from now, you'll see the picture he just took. See? With a Polaroid Land camera, you get bright, sharp pictures in 15 seconds. 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
4: Hold it, how much is that vase?
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Out of deference to persons who may still be living, character names in some of these true unsolved mysteries have been changed. Few mysteries can compare in their intrigue with those mysteries that deal with the mind. And he is bold indeed who says that he understands that realm in which the mind holds sway, as witness the extraordinary case of the hypnotist.

0: The scene is a famous newspaper correspondent's home in New York. The occasion, the publishing of a book dealing with better than 20 years of headline hunting. And Bob Howard, the newspaper man, is entertaining a few friends at dinner. Most of the guests linger over their coffee, but Jim Watson, another newspaper man, stands by the window looking at the new book.
1: I say, Bob, I don't find my favorite story in here. Didn't you send it in?
2: Yes, I did, but, well, it was leave it out and not get the book published.
3: What do you mean, Bob?
2: Well, my publisher said that they didn't believe the story, and they were sure the public wouldn't, and so, as I said, I either had to leave out the story or try to get some other publishing house to print it.
1: But you have plenty proof that the thing happened.
2: Now, that's what I thought. But do you realize that there was no official record ever kept of the affair, and most of the men who were concerned are dead?
1: I suppose that's true. It's a shame, though. That was a swell story.
4: Hey, what is this story? I'd like to hear it.
3: So would I.
1: Go ahead, Bob. I can always stand hearing it again.
2: Well, it will certainly give you plenty to think about. It was during the war, and I was assigned to cover the Palestine front. What with fever and everything, the British losses had been heavy. But all the way from the ancient city of Gaza to the Damascus Gate, the Turks were in a very good defensive position. I'd never sent any news dispatches to my paper that the commanding officer hadn't put his okay on. And the result was that I was in on quite a few conferences. It was night, typical Oriental night, and the staff officers were seated in the old man's tent discussing the situation.
5: The situation is now, gentlemen, we daren't advance. Just how many of these fever and dysentery cases will be ready for active duty in the next 30 days, I don't know. We'll hear later on that. McPherson will be over from the hospital with a report. But the main thing is, we don't want to spend the hot weather here. The Turks are firmly entrenched, and yet we don't want to retreat.
6: No possibility of reinforcements, sir?
5: Not a chance. They need all they can get on the Western Front.
7: Well, if we could only get behind them at, say, LJ.
5: Yes, Colonel, if we could, but we can't. And hoping won't change it.
8: Colonel McPherson reporting, sir.
5: Yes. Well, Mac, what is the medical report?
2: Afraid you can't count on very many, sir. Not for 90 days, at least. Those cases are pretty bad, but...
5: Yes, Mac?
2: Well, I hesitate to tell you this, but we've just had a... something happened.
5: Yes, go ahead.
2: But I'd rather you come over to the hospital yourself and see for yourself, sir.
5: All of us?
2: Yes. Yes, I'm a doctor, but there's something happened over there that I don't know anything about.
0: 15 minutes later, the staff officers are seated in the medical officer's tent. Through the mosquito netting, the long rows of cots are barely visible in the dim light of a lantern swinging from the tent pole. Colonel McPherson enters the tent, and behind him a nurse.
2: A nurse? Will you send one of the orderlies for Ahmed?
9: Yes, sir.
2: And have the patient move to the officer's tent.
9: Yes, sir.
2: Gentlemen, you know we've been trying to do something for these shell-shocked cases. You know these fellows who can't turn to the left or to the right, or who can't sit down without someone assisting them. You know the type.
10: Of course we do. We certainly do.
2: Well, recently we've been trying hypnosis, and Ahmed the Persian has been very successful. But tonight...
9: Here is Ahmed, Colonel.
2: Oh, splendid, splendid. Come this way, gentlemen.
10: Certainly, right.
2: Gentlemen, this is Ahmed. Ahmed has studied medicine at Hamadan, and he's studied hypnosis under a famous German scientist who has taken a rest cure at Anzali.
9: Here is the patient, sir.
2: Oh, yes.
9: And the hospital records.
2: Thank you, nurse. I knew the records. Name, Brown. Rank, corporal. Regiment, Army Service Corps Mechanical Transport. Classification, driver. That all correct?
11: Yes, sir.
2: Where were you born?
11: I was born in South Kensington, sir.
2: You talk no foreign languages?
11: Not me, sir. Not a blooming one, sir.
2: You're perfectly willing to be placed under hypnosis by Dr. Ahmed?
11: Yes, sir. How is, sir?
2: All right, Ahmed.
12: You will sit down here, please. Now, close your eyes. Now, breathe deeply.
0: Ahmed runs his slender fingers over Brown's forehead. The tenseness leaves Brown's body, and with a sigh, almost a sigh of relief, Brown settles back in the chair. Fascinated, the officers watch Ahmed, who steps back, folds his arms, and fixes his gaze steadily on the man in the camp chair.
12: Your name?
13: Cedric.
12: You know where you are?
13: In the Holy Land.
12: You know why you are here?
13: To destroy the unchristian Saracens.
12: Who is your leader?
1: Richard.
5: Good heavens, he thinks he is in the crusade.
12: Quiet. Do not get him excited, please. Thank you. Now, Cedric, tell me, do you know this territory?
13: Yes, every inch of it.
12: Think deeply. Is there another road leading to Elgi?
13: Yes. Get the parchment and pens, and I will show. It lies beyond El Man. But parchment, I will show you.
0: Paper and pencil is placed before him. With eyes staring ahead and seeing nothing, Brown takes the pencil and begins tracing lines on the paper. Amazement fills the faces of the officers as the map takes shape. They hold their breath as the pencil stops.
13: Here, hidden among the red sandstone rocks, lies the other road to Elgi.
6: The other road to Elgi and victory.
3: What an amazing story. I can hardly believe it.
2: Well, it is amazing. The amazing part of it was that the rough map that Brown drew that night covered most of the territory that was fought over during the finish of the war.
3: And the map was accurate? Accurate enough for the British to use in getting to Elgi?
2: It certainly was. In less than 24 hours, columns of infantry had moved into the Red Sandstone Defile, and Johnny Turk realized too late that ancient Gaza was not, as they had supposed, an impregnable city.
3: Then was this Brown a reincarnation of Cedric?
2: Oh, I hardly think so. No, I don't believe that is the explanation.
14: Then you have an explanation.
2: Not my explanation, but I can assure you that I went searching for one.
0: In just a moment, you will hear a solution to the mystery of the hypnotist.

0: Ladies and gentlemen, inasmuch as any solution must of necessity be supposition, liberties of time, place, and character have been taken in the solution for which you've been waiting. The scene is once again the home of the newspaper correspondent, Bob Howard, who continues his story.
1: Quite possibly. If someone had told me the story, I would not have believed it. But here I was, sitting there, listening to an uneducated mechanical transport driver speaking in the voice and personality of a man called Cedric, who'd undoubtedly served in the Crusades under Richard the Lionhearted.
2: There was no possible way in which the transport driver could have known of that defile through the mountain?
1: Not a chance. Even our intelligence didn't know of it. Although later on we did find a Bible student who pointed out that the children of Israel had used the defile in their fight against the Canaanites.
3: You said that you went searching for an explanation.
1: Yes, and found that there were other instances of similar happenings. The solution would seem to be that the spirit of this Cedric, who may have been killed in the Crusades, still lingered on in that vicinity after death.
2: You mean that the spirit of the departed Cedric could remain in that place through all these hundreds of years?
1: Yes. If you admit an external existence after death, then there's nothing remarkable in the spirit being there for hundreds of years, any more so than that spirit remaining there for only a few hours.
4: Well, I suppose that's true, all right.
1: Now, the hypnotist, in placing the transport driver in a trance, removed from him all control of his brain and left his mind a condition into which the mind of Cedric could for a time enter.
2: So that the mind of this Cedric could use the voice of the transport driver to make known his identity and also his knowledge of the territory.
1: Yes. I found out in my investigations that there had been a similar happening in France. And as a matter of fact, right now in Hollywood, California, a group of medical men are investigating a young boy who not only seems to be the reincarnated brain of a long-dead Persian, but this boy can, while blindfolded, read and do almost anything that he can when he is not blindfolded.
2: Yes, it was his ability to do things blindfolded that first attracted the doctors to examine him.
1: Yes. And if it were not for that fact, the medical men probably would scoff at the reincarnation idea. I mean, the idea that this boy could have any connection with a Persian long dead.
4: Well, it certainly gives one something to think about.
2: Yes, makes me wonder who and where I was in some dim...

0: Would you credit it? 50-odd years of baking it same old Ovies. Now top brass at Ovies tell me they want an alternative. 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I told them I'm too old to change my ways now. I'll put one at Lance onto it. Very nice, young Harold. If you like that sort of thing.
1: Hovis handed up a new softer hovis.
2: I've been gardening in white gloves.
3: Just to prove that dirt can't hide from new Tide. 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Try it.
2: I've been gardening in white gloves.
3: Just to prove that dirt can't hide from new Tide. 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Now for those hidden gloves. How's that for cleanness? Proof that dirt just can't hide from intensified Tide. Try it.
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5: This is Nightline, the line that's open at the right place at the right moment, and this is Walter O'Keefe. Good evening, and here's our first Nightline call tonight from Hollywood. Groucho Marx and You Bet Your Life. 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
9: In centuries past, this was the sound that used to get the news around. Yes, in centuries past, the people on one side of the hill beat the drum to share the news of the world with the people on the other side of the hill. And since the world in those days was a smaller, more easygoing world, this was enough to get the news around. Ours is a chaotic age with critical events flashing across the face of the earth. Fortunately for us, we can keep up with these events because we have at our fingertips the fastest means of communication ever devised. We have radio. And NBC Radio, with news on the hour, keeps you alerted to world events wherever they happen, as soon as they happen. From ages primitive to present, people have wanted to keep up with events. And in our day and age, this is the sound that really gets the news around. This is Leon Pearson inviting you to keep up with the news on the hour all day, every day, over most of these NBC stations.
6: And here he is, the one, the only...
10: Well, here I am again with a chance for each of our couples to win up to $10,000. That's French. And if any of them say the secret word, they'll win an extra $100. That's English. George, who's first?
6: Oh, Groucho,
10: that's German.
6: Groucho, I'd like you to meet Nancy Anderson and Scott Edwards. So, folks, you've been pleased and meet Groucho Marx.
10: Welcome to You Bet Your Life. Say the secret word, and you'll divide an extra $100. It's a common word, something you find around the house. You little rascal, you. Nancy, I'll start with you, because you are a little rascal, aren't you? Where are you from, Nancy?
11: Well, I was born in Edgewood, Maryland, but I just lived there for a few weeks, and then I grew up in Nashville, Tennessee, and since then I've lived in Alabama and Georgia, North Carolina.
10: Nancy, I notice you have a decided northern accent. How long have you been in Southern California?
11: Well, I've been here for 3 years, but I've lost most of my accent.
10: How does the city of the Angels compare with your city of the Dodgers, I mean, compare with your home down south? Which do you prefer?
11: want me to tell you the truth?
10: I certainly do. Well, we don't have anybody...
11: I much prefer the South. I don't like the traffic and the smog, and I don't like the general attitude as well either. I think about the first day I was here, I went into a grocery store, and on the wall they've got signs, pickpockets will be prosecuted to the full extent of the law, and absolutely no checks cashed, and forging checks is a felony, and you will be arrested. And this store is protected by the Eagle Eye Detective Agency, and where I come from, they have signs that say through these doors pass the finest people in the world, our customers.
10: Well, you must remember that we have a lot of crooks in Los Angeles.
11: That's just what I mean.
10: And you're Scott Edwards?
6: Yes, I am.
10: Where are you from?
6: Partly. I'm from Springfield, Mass, originally.
10: Oh, Springfield, Mass. Somebody out there from the Klondike. Are you married?
6: No, I'm not.
10: How old are you?
6: 33.
10: And you're not married yet?
6: No.
10: Well, how is it a handsome, bright young fellow like you isn't married yet?
6: Well, I guess the right girl never came along, Groucho.
10: Oh. Well, perhaps you're doing something wrong. Just what do you do when you have a date with a pretty girl?
6: Well,
10: I mean, why don't you lie down and tell old Dr. Hackenbush all about it? It's only $30 an hour.
6: Well, actually, I have an apartment down at the beach at Malibu, and when the moon is on the water and the surf is nice, and we have a little pleasant music in the background and a little martini, it can be quite effective.
10: Well, it sounds very romantic. How do you fix your martinis?
6: Well, I mix 5 to 1.
10: You put in 5 parts gin to 1 part vermouth?
6: That's right.
10: Well, what do you need the moonlight and the music for? Now, what kind of work do you do, Scott?
6: Groucho, I'm in the technical sales department of Atomics International Division of North American Aviation.
10: Well, any job that has a title that long is usually short on pay. Actually, what do? Do you sell atomic bombs from house to house?
6: Now, we build atomic reactors for research and for power.
10: I always like to help a struggling and worthwhile young salesman. How much do they cost?
6: Well, a complete installation will go from $100,000 up to several million.
10: No, I don't mean the... Never mind the total cost. I mean, how much would it be a month?
6: Well, I don't know.
10: If I can get it by the month, I'll take one. That is, if you give me trading stamps. Well, it's been a very pleasant experience talking to the North and the South simultaneously. And now let's get down to business and see how much money you can win. Now, you have selected from our list of 371 categories the foreign words and phrases. All of the following are foreign words or phrases used in everyday speech. If you miss 2 in a row, you're out. If you get 4 in a row right, you win $1,000. What is the French phrase that means out of action? Well, it's hors de combat.
6: You should
10: know that.
7: We have one wrong now. If you get the next one wrong, the game is over for you.
10: Now, what does the French words mal de mer mean?
6: Seasickness.
10: Yes, I'm rather you said it rather than displayed it.
7: You have one right.
10: What is the Latin phrase that means my other self or bosom friend?
6: Alter ego.
10: That's right, alter ego.
7: Two right.
10: Now, what is the German phrase that means till we meet again?
6: Auf Wiedersehen.
10: Auf Wiedersehen is absolutely right.
7: You now have 3 right, get the next one right, and you'll have $1,000.
10: What is the French phrase that means seek the woman?
6: Cherchez la femme.
10: Cherchez la femme is right.
7: And you've got 4 in a row, so you win $1,000.
10: Now, you've won $1,000. You can keep it and quit, or else you can come back later and try to double your money. You may even get a chance at $10,000. So why don't you go over there and sit down and think about it, and thanks for being on the show.
11: Thank you.
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0: Yes, Pabst. Makes it perfect. Just as we always have ever since 1844. So next time, you make it Pabst, because Pabst makes it perfect. America's Blue Ribbon Beer from the Pabst Brewing Company, Milwaukee, Wisconsin.
1: Yes, Pabst makes it perfect.
2: Groucho, we have a couple of sisters ready to meet you now. One of them doesn't speak English. However, the other one is going to act as her interpreter. So here they are, Mrs. Ida Tondino and Mrs. Isabella Caracciolo.
3: Would you welcome please? That's enough of that. Welcome to your betcha life. Say the secret word and divide an extra $100. It's a common word, something you'll find around the house. Well, there you are. Ida Tondino, Isabella Caracciolo, huh? Is that right?
4: Caracciolo.
3: Groucho?
4: Caracciolo.
3: Caracciolo. That's where I keep my car in the Caracciolo.
4: Caracciolo. Conosciuto in tutto il mondo.
3: You say you girls are from Germany?
4: Italiani.
3: Oh. This is Ida over here, huh?
4: Me.
3: Oh.
4: Ida.
3: You're the one that doesn't speak English, huh?
4: I speak English.
3: You speak English?
4: Yes.
3: Now ask Isabella how old she is.
5: Quanti anni tiene?
4: Beh, questa non dovrebbe dirmela questa domanda, perché non è domanda da fare a una donna.
3: She must be 100, huh? How old does she say she is?
4: 47.
3: She's at 47, huh?
4: Yeah.
3: How much did she lose in the translation? you're married, huh?
4: Yeah.
3: How long have you been married?
4: 35 years.
3: That's a very romantic
4: it's
3: to be
4: romantic,
3: married.
4: Yeah.
3: Yes,
4: yeah.
3: 35 years. You must be a fine fellow, huh?
4: Yeah.
3: What was there about him that made you fall in love with him, do you remember?
4: Nothing.
3: Well, at least you didn't hate him when you met him,
4: no.
3: Did you? Now, Ida, you must have a lot on the ball to be able to hang on to your husband for 35 years.
4: Yeah.
3: Are you a good cook?
4: Cook, look at me. I'm a cook. See, I'm a cook spaghetti, lasagna, ravioli, pizza, chicken agacciatore, everything you want, I cook for you.
3: Can you make a garaccio?
4: Garaccio, no, it's just a name.
3: While you're cooking, what does your husband do?
4: My husband was in the garage. Have a permit.
3: He's in the garage, you mean?
4: Garage.
3: He's in the garage?
4: Garage. You have a permit to make a wine. I call the people, you have a nice time for the friend and drink a wine.
3: He's in the garage making wine?
4: Yeah.
3: Doesn't he know prohibition is over? Why didn't next time you see him, if you ever do, you know, if he ever comes out of there, tell him he can get it legally now. Isabella, what does your husband do for a living?
4: Cosa dice? Dice, tu che marito che faccio per vivere?
6: Esatto.
4: Tell her.
3: He's a what?
4: Tell her.
3: No, you tell her. I don't care. What do you mean?
4: Just tell her. You make a suit for men.
3: Tell her and he makes a
4: suit for men. That's it.
3: He's a tailor, huh?
4: Tailor, yeah.
3: He's a tailor and he works in a bank?
4: No.
3: What does he do? Does he make suits with checks in them?
4: Suit for men. For you or for somebody else?
3: He makes
4: men.
3: A suit?
4: Suit.
3: Oh.
4: He's a cutter.
3: He's a cutter?
4: Yeah.
3: No. Ida, I'm curious about you.
4: Yeah, yeah.
3: How did you two find your way to the show here tonight?
4: Oh.
3: Did you have somebody else with you?
4: Oh, my brother. I think it's New Orleans over here someplace.
3: Your brother?
4: My brother, Raymond.
3: Could we get Ida's brother to stand up?
4: Raymond?
3: Yeah. Raymond, come up here. Hey, Raymond. How do you do?
7: That's me.
3: You know your sisters?
7: Yes, sir.
3: No. Now, what is your last name? Raymond what?
7: Cavallari. Raymond Cavallari.
3: Cavallari, eh?
8: Ha capito adesso.
3: Yeah, you. Raymond, is there anything I should know about Ida and Isabel that they haven't revealed yet? Or do you think we've covered all the bases?
7: You covered about everything except that my singing sister here says a little serenade for you. They want to serenade you or something.
6: Oh.
7: She brought along a guitar, and I think...
6: Oh, you play Italian, would like to... Spanish?
8: Yes.
6: Where is the guitar?
8: Play a little bit.
6: Ida, get your guitar and let's hear you sing. Sing anything you want, providing it isn't in English.
8: Yes.
6: Ida, you sing.
8: You want to sing Solomio?
6: You sing anything you want.
8: Anything you want. Solomio.

0: Ida, Isabel, Raymond was charming.
1: Thank you.
0: And if you're smart, you'll do something with a guitar. Smash it into 1,000 pieces. That's real good. I like it. How do you like my singing?
1: Good.
0: Yeah, it's a good, huh? Well, let's hope you can win some money in the quiz. I doubt it, but let's see. Raymond, this is an unusual thing. We rarely do this, but we're going to let you help them because they've only been in this country 35 years. 37 years. Pardon me. Now, you selected mythology. George, you help him too, huh? You go.
2: Taking on a subject.
0: No, they like that. All right, you ready? What handsome youth fell in love with his own reflection in the water?
3: Quale bel giovane caduto si è innamorato della sua riflessione nell'acqua?
1: Narciso.
0: Narcissus, that's right, yeah. How do you say it?
1: Narciso.
0: Narciso, yes, that's pretty good. I thought that was an Italian cheese.
2: You have one right now.
1: One right.
0: All right. Who carved a marble statue of a maiden and then fell in love with her?
3: Chi ha scolpito l'immagine di una ragazza e poi è caduto in amore con?
1: Pigmalione.
0: Hey, these kids are no.
2: Yeah. You now have two right.
0: They don't need any help. He does.
2: John.
0: Who in mythology held up the heavens on his shoulders?
3: Chi nella mitologia ha mantenuto il cielo sulle spalle?
1: Atlante. Atlante.
0: Atlas. Atlas, that's right.
2: You now have three right.
0: Who attached his wings with wax, flew too near the sun, and dropped into the sea?
3: Chi è stato che messo le ali di...
1: Vedalo, al figlio Icaro.
0: Yes, that's right, Icarus. Oh, I thought these were such lameos. You know, I think this whole accent and dialect was a big fake, the whole thing. They were probably born in Boston or on Harvard College. Now, you've won $1,000. Now, you can keep it and quit, or else you can come back later and try to double your money. You may even get a chance at $10,000. So, go over and sit down and think about it. No matter what you decide to do, we were delighted having you on the show. You were a wonderful trio.
4: We'll find out if any of our contestants will try for $10,000 in just a moment.
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6: Well, here's a story on the big question. Mrs. Tondino and Mrs. Caracciolo have decided to keep their $1,000. They're not going to try for the big money. But Nancy Anderson and Scott Edwards have a different decision, and here they are to tell you all about it.
0: Now, you won $1,000, and if you decide to try for the $10,000 and you fail, you wind up with a total of $500. Now, what are you going to do?
7: I'm going to try.
8: Both of us.
0: Now, get together and pick a number from 1 to 10, and then after you pick the number, spin the wheel.
8: You pick a number.
0: And Remember, if any number besides the one you pick comes up, the question is worth $2,000. If your number comes up, the question is worth $10,000. What number have you chosen?
7: We're going to try 3.
0: Well, give it a turn.

Now, you said three and it came ten, so this question is worth $2,000. You ready? I doubt if there's anyone alive who hasn't heard of Grace Kelly's marriage to Prince Rainier. For $2,000, can you tell me Grace's new last name?

0: What is the answer you two have decided upon?
1: Can you think of anything better? I think, I don't know whether I can pronounce it, not Bispinaco or whatever the name of the kingdom is. Isn't it?
0: No, I'm sorry. It's Grimaldi.
1: Oh.
0: Grimaldi. So I'm sorry you missed it, but you wound up with $500. That isn't too bad. Congratulations. And that'll buy you a lot of martinis.
2: 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Directed by Robert Dwan and Bernie Smith. Music by Jack Meekin. This is George Fenneman reminding you to tune in again next week, same time, same station, to hear the one, the only Groucho. And see Groucho every Thursday evening on NBC television. You Bet Your Life is heard by our armed forces around the world.

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1: Once upon a time there was an engineer.
2: Choo-choo Charlie was his name, we hear.
1: He had an engine and he sure had fun. He used good and plenty candy to make his train run.
3: Charlie says, love my good and plenty. Charlie says, really rings the bell. Charlie says, love my good and plenty. Don't know any other candy that I love so well.

0: Tudor Queen, the queen of canned meats. 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
1: Is that proper farmhouse cheddar?
2: No, I don't think so.
1: What about that?
2: No. It's quite nice, though.
1: Is it? Do you think I might try a piece? I'll have 2 ounces, please.
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0: little town of Melrose Springs, home of that popular radio entertainer, Honest Harold the Homemaker. It's early morning now, and we find our hero just about to leave home for his day's labors, and just bursting with energy and puffed rice.
1: Well, Mother, I'm off to work.
2: My, you're going early this morning, Harold.
1: Yeah, I want to get a flying start. I'm going to do a lot of thinking today.
2: You are?
1: You bet. Mother, I've made up my mind I'm going to win this year's Civic Achievement Award.
2: Achievement Award?
1: Mm-hmm. It's given to the person who thinks of the best idea for improving Melrose Springs. The winner gets a statuette, just like that Hollywood Oscar, Mother. Only we call ours an Oswald.
2: Oh.
1: It was named after our first mayor, Oswald Boomer.
2: Oh, yes. Well, I'm sure you'll think of something, son.
1: You bet I will. Of course, my boss, Stanley Peabody, thinks he's going to win it. I've just got to beat old Prissy Pants.
2: Oh, now, Harold. When are they going to make the award?
1: Oh, tomorrow night, I think. The lieutenant governor's coming down to present it. They're going to have a swanky banquet at the Antler Hotel. Very classy. You get a demi-tassy.
2: Oh, Harold, I'd be so proud if you brought home the Oswald. We could put it on the mantel, right between Grandpa and the stuffed owl.
1: Yeah. Just think, Mother, an Oswald on our mantel. I'll feel just like Betty Davis. Peter, Peter, Peter. Give me the letter, Peter.
2: What's that, son?
1: Or,
3: Mr. Christian, there's another mutiny on the Bounty. I'll have you hanging from the highest yardarm in His Majesty's Navy.
2: Oh, I just love James Cagney.
1: Better get started, Mother.
2: Goodbye, son.
4: Oh, I'd love to be an actor. Farewell, Mother. I go to smell the calla lilies. Farewell.
2: Sometimes I wonder about Harold. Honest boy, though.

0: Well, the old 36 Essex is really perking along this morning. Sure lucky I bought it when I did. You can't get them anymore. Yes, sir. You can have those new cars. Just give me a... Eef. Darn car. What's the matter now? Wonder if that rubber band slipped off the carburetor again. Come on, Essie. Sounds like I've got influenza of the fan belt. Darn it. Just when I want to get to work early, too. Oh, brother.
1: Hello, Harold.
0: Ye gods. Old Doc Yak Yak and his horse and buggy.
1: Whoa, children. Oh, children.
0: Hello, you old horse doctor.
1: Having car trouble, Harold?
0: No, Doc. Just parked here to watch the Rose Bowl parade.
1: Oh, really? I didn't know it came up this street. Be glad to give you a lift, Harold.
0: No thanks, Doc. Doc, tell me, why do you go to town every morning? You closed your veterinarian office years ago.
1: Oh, I know, Harold. It's just that Silver Moon enjoys the trip so much. I haven't got the heart to tell her I've retired. Well, don't you tell her, Harold.
0: No, I won't say a word.
1: Well, thank you. What's that, Silver Moon? Oh, all right, dear. She's impatient to get started, Harold.
0: Oh?
1: She likes to go down to the depot and see the 9 o'clock express come in. She loves to wave at the engineer.
0: Oh, my goodness.
1: Well, goodbye, Harold. Get up, Silver Moon. Show Harold your knee action.
0: Look at those knees. Haven't seen knobs like that since I worked at the doorknob factory. Come on, Essie. Where's your pride? Are you going to let a horse get the best of you? Yeah, I knew that would get her.

0: Good old Essie, plowing through the snow just like a snowplow. Oop. What's that contraption blocking the street up there? Oh, my goodness. It's old man Walker driving his tractor through the town again. He's certainly got a nerve, driving right in the middle of the street, 5 miles an hour. Got a good mind to ram him right in his oat spreader. Hey, Mr. Walker, out of my way. I'm in a hurry.
1: What's the matter, sonny?
0: I said, would you please move over?
1: What do you say?
0: I said, would you please kindly... He gods, now he stopped. Right where I can't get around him. I want to get out and give him a piece of my mind. Look at that sign he's got on the back. Keep your distance. This tractor is jet-propelled. Mr. Walker?
1: Hi, sonny.
0: You know that you're a menace to traffic driving that tractor down the street?
1: No, well, I guess I was speeding a little.
0: Speeding? I don't understand. You're blocking traffic with that hot rod harvester.
1: Oh, I am?
0: Certainly. Now, why don't you drive your automobile to town?
1: Well, this beats an automobile any day. Never have any blowouts, and I can shuck a little corn as I go.
0: Walker, why don't you give up that tractor? Everybody else drives an automobile like mine back there.
1: Like yours? I'll stick to my tractor. Where'd you get that heap? Army surplus?
0: Look, Mr. Walker, I've got to get to work. I'm in a bit of a hurry.
1: What are you standing here talking to me for? It's kind of silly.
0: Will you please get moving and speed it up a little bit?
1: Okay, I'll rev her up to 6 miles an hour. Well, I put on my Barney Oldfield cap and my goggles.
0: Ye gods, he's got 'em.
1: Have I got a clear track ahead?
0: Yes.
1: Okay, stand back. I'm off.
0: You sure are.
1: Darn the torpedoes. Full speed ahead.
0: What a character.
2: Yeah, howdy, Harold.
0: Oh, hello, Pete. Hey, you're just the man I want to see. You're supposed to be the town marshal.
2: That's right, boy.
0: Then why don't you enforce the regulations? Walker's tractor goes so slow, it holds up traffic. Now, there must be some kind of a law against it.
2: And I just relax, boy. I got the municipal code book right here in my pocket.
0: Yeah, good.
2: Let me see here. Pages are falling out. Cover's a little cracked.
0: So's the police force.
2: Very good. Here we are. Melrose Springs traffic regulations. When two vehicles meet at intersection... the covered wagon has the right-of-way.
0: Would you mind turning to the up-to-date section?
2: Okay, here it is. Traffic regulations revised.
0: Good. What does it say?
2: Stanley steamers will refrain from blowing steam while passing the city hall.
0: What?
2: The steam keeps taking the press out of the mayor's pants. Ain't that a dude?
0: Pete?
2: Only kidding, boy.
0: Isn't there anything in there about tractors?
2: Nope. Don't see anything in here about slow-moving vehicles.
0: The slowest-moving vehicle I know is a Pete.
2: A Pete? What year did they put them out? Oh, was that the model with no headlight?
0: No, that was the model with no head. Take a bow. Goodbye.
3: Good morning, Station KHJP. I'll connect you.
0: Good morning, Gloria.
3: Oh, good morning, Harold. You're late.
0: Oh, thank you for telling me.
3: You're welcome. You know, I was late this morning, too. I overslept.
0: Oh? Didn't your alarm go off?
3: Yes, it went off while I was asleep.
0: I've got news for you. You're still asleep.
3: Oh, well, you know the old saying, early to bed, early to rise, but I'd rather stay up and go out with guys.
0: Please, now, I've got a good excuse for being late. I got stuck behind old man Walker in his tractor.
3: Oh?
0: There ought to be a law against... Say, that's right. There ought to be a law.
3: What?
0: Sure. Barring all slow-moving vehicles from the streets of Melrose Springs. Speed up traffic. Now, that would be a real civic improvement. Gloria, I bet that idea will win me the Oswald.
3: Oh, but Mr. Peabody thinks he's going to win it just because he's mayor.
0: Yeah, we'll see about that. I think I'll go in and tell Mayor Peabody about my idea right now.
3: Oh, I hope you win the award.
0: I will. And just think, Gloria, I'll have that Oswald on my mantle, just like all those Hollywood stars. Listen to this, Gloria.
4: Mr. Christian, if there's another mutiny on the Bounty, I'll have you hanged from the highest yardarm in His Majesty's Navy.
3: Oh, that was wonderful.
0: Yeah, thanks.
3: Mickey Rooney.
0: Well, I deserve it. Won't tell Stanley this is my idea at first, though. He just turned it down. I'll be clever about this. Hope Pickleface is in.
5: Come in.
0: Yeah, he is.
5: Oh, it's you.
0: Yes, sir. Stanley...
5: Silence! Can't you see I'm blowing up my seat cushion?
0: Always knew he was a big wind.
5: There.
0: Yeah, Stanley, the left side's sagging a little.
5: Be brief, Hemp.
0: But you're sagging, too, so it's all right.
5: I'm working on my acceptance speech for the banquet tomorrow night.
0: Oh?
5: I'll win the Oswald, of course.
0: Yeah, that's what he thinks. Mr. Mayor, you know what a nuisance old man Walker is, that tractor of his, blocking traffic all the time?
5: Yes, I know, Hemp.
0: Well, a very smart fellow I know had an idea. He thinks you ought to pass a law barring all vehicles that can't go 15 miles an hour.
5: Hemp, that's an excellent idea.
0: Yeah, I got him. Will it take long for you to pass the law, Mr. Mayor?
5: Of course not. As mayor, I move the law be passed. I second the motion. All those in favor say aye. Aye, the law's passed.
0: Well, that's one way to beat a filibuster.
5: Now, Hemp, who was the intelligent man who thought of that law?
0: Me? Yeah.
5: What?
0: You passed it, Stanley. I stepped on a crack. You can't take it back.
5: All right.
0: And that's a civic improvement. I'll bet I win that Oswald tomorrow night.
5: Hemp, that was pretty underhanded. You ought to be shot for that.
0: Yeah, I better get out of here before he makes that a law.

0: Well, I sure put one over in Stanley this morning. Guess I'll go home and tell Mother to dust off the mantle for Ozzy. Oh, there's Doc and his horse. Hello, Doc. I'll race you in Silver Moon home.
1: Oh, hello, Mr. Hemp.
0: Doc, what's the matter?
1: Nothing. Except I can't drive Silver Moon downtown anymore.
0: Oh? Why not?
1: It's a new law barring slow-moving vehicles that a certain fathead thought of.
0: Oop. That's me. But, Doc, can't Silver Moon go 15 miles an hour?
1: No. She got up to 9.5 once with a strong tailwind.
0: Gee, Doc, I didn't
1: her
0: think...
1: Her pride is hurt. Why, they got her classified as a tractor. I know just how you feel, dear.
0: But, Doc, Silver Moon, I didn't know this would happen. Honest, Silver Moon, we're still friends, aren't we? Oop.
1: And that goes for me, too, Harry.
0: Oh, Doc.
1: Any man who'd let his friends down just to win an Oswald.
0: But, fellas, I didn't know it would turn out this way.
1: Never again will Silver Moon prance down Main Street, stop at the butcher shop and nibble on Mr. Keeler's ham hocks.
0: Doc, I didn't mean
1: it. Just look at that poor horse. Tears running down her cheeks so hard her shoes are rusting.
0: See you later, Doc. I can't stand to see a horse cry.

We will return for the second act of our story, Honest Harold, in just a moment. On CBS this evening, Bing Crosby will play host to Tony Arden and the Firehouse Five Plus Two. Bob Hope will drop in and tune up with Bing for It Happened in Monterey. The Bing Crosby Show will come your way just a little later on most of these same CBS stations. And now, back to Harold Perry as Honest Harold, the homemaker.

0: Well, yesterday morning, Honest Harold made his bid to win the Oswald for the best contribution to the civic improvement of Melrose Springs. He got Mayor Stanley Peabody to pass a law.
1: Oop.
0: But Honest Harold didn't realize that his law would ground Doc's horse, Silver Moon.
1: I certainly didn't. Doc will never forgive me. Neither will Silver Moon. And their friendship means more to me than an Oswald any old day. I'm going right down to get Stanley to repeal that law. Don't worry, Silver Moon, I won't let you down.
2: Now, Hemp, yesterday you wanted me to pass this law. Now this morning you want me to repeal it. Why don't you make up your mind?
1: Well, you see, Stanley, Mr. Mayor, I didn't know it would keep Doc's poor old horse off the street. You see, she slowed down a little.
2: Well, you know what they say, Hemp. You can't put new spark in an old plug.
1: Well, that's very clever.
3: Oh, brother.
1: So you're going to repeal the law, Your Honor?
2: No, I'm not.
1: Oh, but Stanley, won't be any trouble. All you have to do is bang your gavel again.
2: Even though you thought of it, Hemp, that happens to be a good law, and it stays on the books.
1: You know, Stanley, this law might win me the Oswald at the banquet tonight.
2: Oh, I doubt it, Hemp. Do you think they'd give the award to a nincompoop?
1: I don't know, Stanley. We'll see if you can get it. Gosh, it's going to be awfully hard to face Doc and Silver Moon. I hope he'll speak to me.
4: Come in.
1: Hello, Doc, old pal.
4: Oh, hello, Hair.
1: Doc, I just tried to get Stanley to change that speed law, but he wouldn't do it.
4: Oh.
1: I'm really sorry about all this. You know, I wouldn't hurt you and Silver Moon for all the world.
4: Oh, sure, Harold. I know you didn't mean to do it.
1: How is Silver Moon?
4: She's out in the barn taking a nap. She didn't sleep a wink last night.
1: Oh.
4: Now, I was up with her all night holding her hoof.
1: Gosh.
4: Barred from the streets like a common tractor. To think she was once a racehorse.
1: Yeah. Silver Moon was a racehorse?
4: Oh, yes, until she had to give it up.
1: Well, I didn't know that.
4: Why, her mother was that famous racehorse Melba Toast.
1: Yeah.
4: And her father was Graham Cracker.
1: You...
4: They were both related to Seabiscuit.
1: Say, Doc, maybe we could put Silver Moon in training again.
4: What?
1: We ought to be able to get her to speed up to 15 miles an hour. An old cracker, I mean an old racehorse like her.
4: I don't know her.
1: It's worth a try, Doc. We can give her a workout right now in the backyard. We'll make her think she's a racehorse again. You be the timer and I'll be the jockey.
4: Well, she's never carried that much weight. But it might work, Harold.
1: Oh, you bet it will. Come on, Doc. It's time for the big race. Here comes Silver Moon.
4: Ah, there. I got the saddle on her, Harold. Now, are you all ready?
1: You bet. This race will be once around the barn.
4: All right. Just look at Silver Moon wearing her racing colors again.
1: Yeah.
4: Turquoise and shocking pink. Well, you're pretty excited, aren't you, girl? Harold, she's got her confidence back already.
1: What?
4: Yeah, she just told me to bet $2 on her. To show.
1: Oh, my goodness. Come on, Doc. Let's get started.
4: All right, Harold. You're the jockey. Now you go on and get on her.
1: Okay. Brother, look at that sway back. This looks like a Hudson. When you get on, you step down. Only kidding, Silver Moon. Well, here goes. Pull still. There. Oop. My feet are dragging. Now you time us, huh, Doc?
4: Yeah, okay.
1: All right. Are you ready with the starting bell?
4: Yeah, I got the alarm clock all set here. Now, wait a minute. Hold on. It's time, Harold.
1: Good. Ring the bell, Doc.
4: Okay. The horse is at the post. She's off.
1: For heaven's sake, Silver Moon, get a move on.
4: Silver Moon is approaching the first turn.
1: Certainly taking a time about it. Come on, Silver Moon. Silver Moon, what are you stopping for? Doc, what's the matter with this horse? She's running the wrong way.
4: Well, she always did that, Harold. That's why she had to give up racing.
1: Oh! Silver Moon, turn back! Hi-ho, Silver Moon!

0: silver moon. Look where we are, right in the middle of the town. Come on, let's turn around and go home before somebody sees us. Oop, she stopped. And right in front of the police station. Come on, Silver.
1: Hemp?
0: Oh, hello, Stanley.
1: Well, Hemp, I caught you, didn't I?
2: What?
1: Do you realize that horse is breaking the law? Your law?
0: But Stanley...
1: As mayor, I have my duty to perform. I'm going to have to put that horse in jail.
0: Oh, no.
1: Oh, Pete, come out here.
3: You're coming, Mayor.
0: Stanley, please.
3: Well, hello, Harold.
2: How's the weather down there?
1: Pete, I want you to put this horse in jail.
2: How's that again?
1: She's broken the new traffic law. Arrest her, Pete.
3: Oh, shaw, Mayor, I couldn't do that. My goodness, Silver Moon's a friend of mine.
0: Yeah, that's right. Don't do it, Pete.
1: Pete, you're the marshal. Do your duty.
3: Yes, sir. Come on, Silver Moon.
0: Don't worry, Silver Moon. I'll get you out of jail. Look in your bale of hay tonight. There'll be a saw in it. Pete, this is ridiculous. You can't do this. A horse in a police station?
3: I'm sorry, Harold. It's the law.
2: I got a booker. Have a chair, Silver Moon.
0: Goodness sake.
3: Besides, Harold, it's nice and warm in here. Look how it's snowing outside. Why, she'd catch her death of cold out there, wouldn't you, Silver Moon?
0: Well, Pete, whatever you're going to do, will you please get a move on?
3: Now, just a minute, boy. I got to fill out a form. Yeah, now let's see here. Name of prisoner.
0: You know her name, Pete. Silver Moon.
3: Silver Moon. Let me write that down.
0: Oh, for heaven's sake.
3: Age of prisoner?
0: Sweet 16 and never been kissed.
3: Never been kissed. Let me write that down.
0: Pete!
3: Sex of prisoner.
0: Let me see you write that down. Pete, if you aren't the most
1: Hemp, I want to talk to you.
0: Well, I don't want to talk to you, Stanley.
1: Well, perhaps I was a bit hasty having the horse arrested, but we all make mistakes. Harold?
0: Harold?
1: The fact of the matter is, Harold, we're having a blizzard outside. There are piles of snow all over the street.
0: Why don't you go stick your head in one?
1: No, you don't understand. The Lieutenant Governor is coming to give the Oswald Award at the banquet tonight. If this snow keeps up, the streets will be blocked and he won't be able to get through.
0: Well, that's too bad, Stanley.
1: I just thought if Silver Moon would pull the snowplow, she's our only chance.
0: Well, so you want Silver Moon to plow up the snow for you, huh? Well, she refuses. Don't you, Silver Moon? Good.
1: Well, she's going to, if I have to take her out there myself.
3: What? Now, hold on there, Mayor. My goodness, that'd be helping a prisoner to escape. And that's pretty serious. I might even have to shoot you.
0: Good old Pete.
1: Well, Hemp, looks like you've got me in a corner.
0: Yeah.
1: What are your terms?
0: Well, now let me think. Well, Stanley, you can have Silver Moon if you repeal that stupid law you passed.
1: All right. It's repealed.
0: Yeah, good thing he brought his gavel. And another thing, Stanley, Silver Moon has to be the guest of honor at the banquet tonight.
1: What? Now, look here,
0: it's
1: Hemp.
0: It's snowing awfully hard out there, Stanley.
1: Oh, all right. She can come to the banquet tonight. Come on, Silver Moon.
0: Well, Stanley, look at that. Silver Moon likes you.
1: Oh, she does?
0: Yeah. She says you have a face just like her father's. Yeah.

0: Oh, this is just wonderful, Harold. I tell you the truth, I don't know how to thank you for all that you've done for me and Silver Moon.
1: That's all right, Doc. Uh-oh, look out. Stanley is going to make a speech.
2: Ladies and gentlemen, as mayor, I am proud to introduce our distinguished guest of the evening.
1: Oh, Prissy Pants.
2: He is the man who will present the Oswald for outstanding civic achievement in Melrose Springs. The Lieutenant Governor of our fair state, Charles B. Crane.
1: All right, come on, sit down, Stanley.
3: Thank you, citizens of Melrose Springs.
1: Hemp, what is it, Stanley?
4: Silver Moon is eating my dinner.
1: Well, that's what you get for putting the a la carte before the horse.
3: Friend, on arriving in Melrose Springs this blustery evening, I was told the story of how the streets of your city were kept open by the prompt and decisive action of your wonderful mayor, Stanley Peabody. And believe me, this was a real civic achievement.
4: Now, you hear that, Hemp? He's getting ready to give me the Oswald.
1: Well, whoopee for you.
3: And so I thought Mayor Peabody certainly deserved the award.
4: Yes, I suppose I do deserve it.
0: Yes, I suppose I do deserve it.
3: And then I thought of the one who was really responsible for accomplishing this task.
4: What?
3: And I came to the decision that the Oswald for civic achievement should go to your friend and to my friend, Silver Moon.
4: Oh, dear.
0: Yippee, Silver Moon! Why, you won the Oswald!
1: Congratulations, Doc. Okay, how about a speech, Silver Moon? Atta girl, Silver Moon. Now you're talking real horse sense.

0: Say, Harold.
1: Huh?
0: Here's a telegram that just came for you.
1: Oh, a telegram. Wait, let me see that.
0: Well, here, I'll read it to you.
1: Yeah, I can read, but you go ahead. That's what it says here.
0: It says, Dear Mr. Perry.
1: You can read.
0: With great anticipation, we invite you to be our special guest and master of ceremonies at the annual March of Dimes Benefit Fashion Show, to be held this coming Saturday in Salt Lake City.
1: This coming Saturday? Well, that's February the 3rd, isn't it?
0: Inasmuch as you have many, many friends in this area who will be delighted to see you in person, your visit will help greatly in our fight against polio.
1: Mm.
0: P.S. Bring Honest Harold with you. He's a great guy.
1: Let me see. Can I do that? Oh, yeah, I guess I'll have to.
0: And it's signed by Alvin G. Pack, campaign chairman, Salt Lake County, March of Dimes.
1: Well, I'll be happy to be there, Bob. See you later, folks. It's really a great cause. So long. Good night.

0: You have just heard the Harold Perry Show, Honest Harold. The supporting players tonight included Jane Morgan, Parley Bayer, Cliff Arquette, David Light, Olin Soleil, and Jack Moyles, and featured Gloria Holliday as Gloria and Joseph Kearns as Old Doc Yak Yak. Norman McDonald directed, and the music was composed and conducted by Jack Meekin. Honest Harold, created by Harold Perry, was written by Gene Stone, Jack Robinson, and Dick Powell.
1: Who? Oh, yeah. That's...
0: Deborah Carr and Paul Douglas come to CBS tomorrow evening to star in the Hallmark Playhouse and Suspense, respectively. In the Playhouse, Miss Carr will be heard in a new adaptation of James Hilton's celebrated novel, Goodbye, Mr. Chips. On Suspense, Paul Douglas will star as a postmaster who receives a tip that a time bomb filled with high explosive has been sent through the mails. CBS cordially invites you to hear Paul Douglas on Suspense and Deborah Carr on The Playhouse on most of these same stations tomorrow evening. 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
1: Now hear this. The smoking lamp is out. The smoking lamp is out.
2: Say, I've got a little experiment for you. Go into the kitchen, get a can of sardines, peel back the top. Now squeeze yourself into that can, drop the whole thing into the bathtub. And you've got a pretty good idea what it's like to ride a submarine. The Navy calls it hard line duty and gives out extra dough on payday, and take my word for it, you earn that dough. During the early part of the Second World War... You know, it's funny how they number those things, sort of like they were expecting more. Well, anyway, in the early 40s, the Pacific Fleet was a handful of submarines. I was a chief on the USS Octopus, captained by Moon Mullins. We'd returned from a 40-day patrol, which had netted us exactly one small freighter. 40 days and nights, and all we had to show for it was one small freighter. Anyway, we were tied up at Pearl for about a week, being refueled, resupplied, and reloaded. We were itching to get moving. A couple of planes were overhead to see that we didn't have any unexpected callers. You see, there was a graveyard of ships around us as proof that it was possible to have unexpected callers.
3: Boss, get the needle in those hands.
2: Yes, sir. Hey, you guys on liberty or something?
4: What's a liberty, Daddy?
2: Very funny. You still got two more torpedoes to get secure, Cat Eye.
4: Maybe I should carry them down on my back, huh, Buck?
2: I don't care how you get them aboard. Just get them aboard.
4: You hear that, Frankie?
5: I heard it.
4: Okay, start swinging her over. What a life those guys on the tender have got.
6: Easy. Easy and onto the left.
4: Okay. Okay, lower away. Now slow. Slow.
6: Yeah, take it easy. Hey, cowboy, she's coming in.
7: I'm on it.
6: Hey, Jedi, he's watching.
4: He couldn't see a torpedo if it was going right up. Hey, hold that second torpedo until we pass the word.
6: Can't wait until I get the chow.
4: Me neither. Okay, start the second one moving.
6: Hey, I'm getting a sunburn. Look, Jedi, a sunburn. How will guys know I'm in submarines if I got a sunburn?
4: They can tell by the way you shake.
6: I don't shake much. Hey, a little to the left. To the left. Not on top of me, wise guy.
4: Okay, down now. Lower away.
6: Another border, cowboy.
7: I see it, Frankie.
6: He sees it.
4: That boy must have 20-20 vision.
3: Okay, we got him off.
4: Come on, Frankie, let's knock off and take a swim.
2: Hey, what did you two get, a discharge?
6: Well, if it ain't Simon Legree.
4: Yeah, the torpedoes are all aboard, folks. Me and Frankie are going for a swim.
2: Oh, is that so?
6: I say what I feel like saying. I'm going to get in trouble.
2: You two are already in trouble.
4: What?
2: Get those magazines and papers on the dock aboard. When you're finished with that, check with Cookie. Make sure he's secure.
6: Ah, give us a break.
2: I ought to break both your heads. That is, if I thought there was anything in them.
4: It was a mistake.
2: Yeah, and a beauty, too. Start heaving those magazines.
6: Hey, way more than the torpedoes. Catch, can I?
4: Not at me, Frankie. To me.
6: Hey, I could be in the majors with this arm.
4: Yeah, use both arms, kid. Hey, Boats, here's a movie magazine with a picture of Joan Bennett.
6: Let me see.
2: I thought you guys had decided not to whistle anymore.
4: Oh, boy.
2: And in broad daylight, too.
4: How did we know she was the Admiral's daughter?
2: Not that the Admiral didn't have a good-looking daughter, only, well, there are just some things that a guy shouldn't do, and that's one of them. Well, anyway, we got the submarine loaded away from Pearl and headed west. The box score had the enemy getting all the runs, and the best we could show were a few scratch hits. The only big guns we had were 21 feet of torpedo tucked in the belly of our submarines. So we told ourselves nobody had ever batted 1,000, but, we had a patrol behind us in which we only went 1 for 16. We didn't show something soon. We were headed for the miners.
8: What did the old man say, Captain?
9: Do you really want to know?
8: No.
9: Hey, he ate me out good.
8: Well, did you tell him we had 3 dud torpedoes? Mm-hmm. Did you tell him we'd have sunk 10,000 tons if they'd gone off?
9: Well, I told him. Would you like to hear what he told me?
8: No. Want a match?
9: No, thanks. I never smoke. As soon as I chew a hole through the mouthpiece of a pipe, I throw the whole thing away.
8: An expensive hobby.
9: Yeah.
8: We going to make a score this trip, Skipper?
9: Well, I hope so. Got a bet with Mike on the trout.
8: Oh, he's got quite a record.
9: Yeah. We're betting double or nothing on this trip.
8: Where are we heading?
9: Well, this red line is a Jap shipping lane between Osaka and Manila. There'll be plenty of ships around there.
8: Destroyers, carriers, battleships?
9: I don't think we'll be lucky enough to find a carrier, but I'll settle for a juicy convoy. Captain, the lookout. What do you see?
1: Ocean.
6: Keep your eyes open.
1: I saw a school of porpoises, Skipper. Bet the swell fishing around these parts.
6: Yeah, well, there's better fishing in Tokyo Bay.
1: Anything you say, Skipper. Only don't say Tokyo Bay.
2: There aren't many secrets on a submarine. The word had been passed that we were headed for a point halfway between the Japanese homeland and the Philippines. It was a bowling alley, and they were tossing. Other men wanted action, but they also wanted to come back. Each hour brought us closer and closer to those smiling buck teeth. And the mouth was wide open to swallow us. The men on lookout, the men topside, were all jumpy. If you look out on a submarine, you'd better see before you're seen. Destroyers can travel fast.
6: I once saw a moon just like that in New Hampshire. We ain't supposed to talk. I know that. You were talking. I know that, too. So shut up.
4: Check with a lookout, Larry.
5: Yes, sir. You see anything?
6: No, no sir. Nothing but ocean.
5: Keep your eyes open.
6: Aye, aye. Aye.
5: All clear, Skipper.
6: Hear what he said, Cat Eye? Keep your eyes open. What else have I got to do?
10: You can keep your mouth shut.
6: Suppose I...
10: Cat Eye. I think I got something.
6: Look out, the skipper. Broad in the starboard bow.
4: Give me a bearing.
6: Sorry, sir. I guess I'm a little jumpy. I picked out a bunch of flying fish.
4: Better luck next time.
10: I could have swore it was a periscope track.
11: Some sailor. Can't tell a bunch of fish from a carrier.
6: I said a sub.
11: Carrier, sub. They were still fish.
10: So I made a mistake, so kill me.
4: Hey, Cookie, send some hot Joe.
11: You want some, Frankie?
6: Ah, it keeps me awake.
4: Make it too black.
6: But it keeps me awake.
10: I know.
6: I bet we don't spot a ship. Bet we carry all our torpedoes back to Pearl.
11: You're talking again.
10: Bet we spend 40, maybe 60 days.
11: No, it concentrate on what you're doing.
10: Say, what are you, big shot or something? What are you doing, bucking for Annapolis?
11: As a matter of fact, I'm bucking to stay alive.
2: Day after day, we cruised that patrol area and didn't even sight a raft. Lookout after lookout climbed up and down that ladder and always with the same result. Nothing. The cowboy kept his ear and eye on the sonar and picked up the same thing. Nothing. It sure looked like the Octopus was just a bad luck ship.
6: Cat Eye. Some name.
4: There's nothing to say.
10: You were the guy who said we had it in our pocket, but we're in the pool, hands down, you said. Hock the family silver and get it down, you said.
11: Nobody else won the pool. We're still in the running.
6: With 6 minutes left in this watch, some chance.
11: We'll get something.
6: Yeah, we'd better. If the captain doesn't spot something soon, he's going to beat us with Yokohama.
11: That's impossible.
10: You got to take everything I say literal, don't you?
11: You're talking again.
5: Stole that chatter.
11: What did I tell you?
6: Just the same.
4: Brought on a port bow.
5: What do you see, Cat Eye?
4: Looks like a cloud, sir, but a funny kind of cloud.
10: That's worse than spotting fish.
5: Frankie, swing around and see if you can make it out.
6: Yes, sir.
10: Right on the horizon. It's just a wisp.
6: I don't see a thing. Must be a speck on your glasses.
4: Bearing 315. It isn't sitting like a cloud. It's wavering.
9: Larry says his boys have spotted something. You got anything for me, cowboy?
5: No, sir.
9: Larry? Anything new?
5: Same bearing.
9: Tell him to keep on it. Well, maybe we'll be lucky, cowboy.
5: I don't find a thing.
9: Who's on lookout?
5: Frankie and Cat Eye.
9: Oh, Cat Eye, huh?
5: Sir, I could pick up a cork. I don't get a whisper.
9: Cowboy, I'm a great believer in comic books and modern science. When it comes to picking up a ship on the horizon...
5: You're the skipper. Only I'm betting on my scope.
9: Sailor... Cat Eye didn't get that name by sitting on backyard fences.
5: We're closing in, sir. Generated range 1,200 yards.
9: Think she's picked us up, cowboy?
5: No, sir. They've kept right on course.
9: Up scope. She's a big one, Larry. It must go 10,000. And maybe more. Take a look.
8: She seems to be alone. Hey, take a look at the deck.
9: Let me see. planes, Larry. And she's loaded with planes.
5: We've got to get this one, Moon. We can't let her get away.
12: Downscope! I want to get close, about 700 yards.
5: 900.
2: A shipload of brand new planes.
12: Stand by one.
5: 800.
12: Steady as she goes.
13: Ready, one.
5: 700 yards, sir.
12: Fire one!
13: One fired, ready two.
5: Torpedo running low, straight and normal.
12: Fire two!
13: Two fired.
5: Two. Low, straight and normal.
12: Secure the tubes! Hot scope, I want to watch this.
2: We ought to hear it, Moon. We ought to hear it.
9: Yeah, the solution checked right on, Larry. Right on.
2: We couldn't have missed.
12: First one got home. Now she's swinging right into the path of the second torpedo.
5: Fast screw, sir. On 033, they're coming in fast.
12: Destroyer, take her deep!
2: We pulled that ocean up over us as fast as we could. The destroyer dropped a few ash cans and then pulled away. We figured she went back for survivors, so we counted that one as a sinking, even though we didn't see her slip under. The guys were pretty happy. There was lots of backslapping. But a week later, we sighted a carrier, and she got away. We ran into a convoy and hit two tankers, but couldn't count her sinking. We spent 4 hours at 140 feet sweating out a depth charge attack. Another 2 weeks, we were down to one torpedo and less fuel, so we headed back for Pearl.
9: Well, not a bad score, Larry, but not a good one. I can't understand why we didn't run into something big.
2: It's going to be a pleasure to get back to Pearl.
9: I hope that we find something to use our last baby on. Hate to just let her sit there all alone. Our luck's got to start to run.
2: Everything's secure, Skipper.
9: What's on your mind, boss?
2: Well, the men sort of think we're heading for port. We've been out a long time.
9: Yeah, we'll pass.
5: Skipper, I've got something. Light screws. Bearing 085.
12: Up scope.
9: Nothing. Nothing.
12: There she is.
2: How about it, Skipper? We going to make a kill?
9: I don't think so. Take a look.
2: About 600 tons. Looks like a fishing... Hey, wait a minute. There's a machine gun on the stern.
9: We can knock this off easy, Larry, but I don't want to use a $10,000 torpedo.
2: She's probably got a radio.
9: Haven't they all?
12: Boats, get me four men to man the machine guns. Only four.
2: Yes, sir.
12: Surface! We're going to play soldier. The ladder. Don't fire till I give the order.
5: Keep your fingers on those triggers.
12: I'm going to give them a chance to abandon. Give me that megaphone, boats.
2: Yeah, Tim.
14: Put your small boats over the side. We're going to sink your ship.
12: Looks like they don't believe me. Fire!
5: Go for our engine, Frankie. He's catching fire, sir.
12: Keep firing!
5: They're abandoning, Moon. They're diving over.
12: Cease fire!
5: He's going under, sir.
12: Well, I told him to abandon.
2: Sir, one of them's swimming right over to us.
15: Well, what do you know? We're going to have a prisoner of war. Frankie, help him aboard.
5: Aye, aye, sir. Come on. I got him. Come on. Yuppie.
16: Oh, thank you. Oh. They go.
15: Oh, that's what they look like.
9: Take them along. Let's get out of here. They probably got a signal out.
2: All right, down the ladder. Down, like this.
16: Yes, yes. I understand.
9: Yeah, it's almost sunset. We'll stay on the surface. Tommy, make standard speed on two engines, course 096, and start a battery charge when you're tuned up.
2: Oh. He's shivering. Yeah.
9: Frankie, toss him something dry.
5: Aye, sir. It's a little big, sir, but it's dry.
16: Oh, thank you.
2: I never would have believed that one of them would surrender.
9: You speak English?
16: Oh, speak English so much.
9: It must mean good.
16: A submarine go home?
2: I thought we were supposed to question him.
9: That's right. We're heading for Hawaii.
16: Oh, so sorry, Hawaii.
9: Well, we don't like to inconvenience you, but we're running out of fuel and we just have to go to Hawaii.
16: When surrender, I think you'll go to San Francisco.
9: You mean you wanted to go to the States?
16: In San Francisco, have relatives.

0: You know, not all of us can be members of the United States Navy or one of the other branches of the armed forces, which defend our American democracy and way of life. But we can actively support our sailors, soldiers, Marines, and airmen by making donations of our own blood, which in many cases is the contribution of life itself. You see, the Department of Defense supplies of dried human blood plasma have been gravely depleted by the demands of the Korean campaign and must be replenished to give the greatest degree of protection to our men in the service. The need is vital, for it's essential that an adequate supply be maintained at all times, ready for the immediate use of our military men in any given emergency. Your Navy urges you to contact your nearest Red Cross office and ask where and when you may make your contribution of blood to our armed forces. And remember, when you make the gift of blood, you're also making the gift of life itself to those who have defended and are defending the principles by which we live, the Armed Forces of the United States.
1: We were still almost 2 weeks out of Pearl when we picked up our prisoner. By the time we docked, he was our number one mess boy. We wanted to keep him aboard, but the Braid turned down our request, so we gave him presents and he was shipped off to an internment camp. Okay, so he was the enemy. Only he didn't start the war. As a matter of fact, all he wanted to do was get to San Francisco. But Frisco was a long way away for all of us. We had 2 weeks at Pearl while a repair crew worked over our sub. Finally, the orders came and we shoved off. It was a beautiful morning. We all went up in shifts to take a look at those islands. You know, you get a funny feeling when those islands start to get mixed up with the horizon. But then you get a lot of funny feelings when there's a war on.
2: How many cards you want, cowboy?
3: I got enough.
2: How about you, Cat Eye?
4: How much you standing an ace?
2: That's 21. What are you, a wise guy or something?
4: Just pay off and hand over the bank.
1: Oh, you right. Sailors got a gambling license?
2: Who's gambling?
1: What are the stakes?
2: Who won't?
3: That's not what he says when he's losing.
2: Stow it. Here comes the captain.
3: So like I was saying, the Einstein theory of relativity can't compare with the progress that's been made in
2: all
3: the...
2: All right, who's winning? Well, I'm ahead a couple of... Now's talking too much?
5: Just see that nobody gets hurt, Brooks.
1: Oh, I keep my eye on him, Captain.
5: How about a cup of Joe? That stuff they made for me this morning, we poured in the torpedoes.
3: We got some hot coming up in a minute, sir.
5: Fine. Say, Boats, you collect souvenirs?
1: Well, I've been in the Navy over 25 years, sir. I filled up two trunks and then quit.
4: Well, I collect souvenirs, sir. I've got a whole book full of them.
2: Don't listen to him, Skipper. He couldn't get a dame if he was shipwrecked in Hollywood.
3: Hollywood? Man, you ought to see what we've got in Texas.
4: Oh, naturally. You collect souvenirs, sir?
5: Yeah. I'm a great one for souvenirs. Gives you something to look back on when you get old.
4: Hey, it gives me a nice feeling to hear you say you figure on getting old.
1: Here's some hot Javas.
5: Oh, thanks, folks. Yeah, like I was saying, some guys collect stamps.
4: I know a guy collected autographs. He was nuts.
2: Well, you mean nuts. Lots of people do that.
4: Autographs of wrestlers? He's nuts.
5: Well, I like to collect snapshots of faraway places.
3: Well, you can buy those.
5: Not the kind I want. I'd like to get them myself.
4: Hey, that's a good hobby, isn't it, Frankie?
2: Oh, sure, a swell one. I might start it myself.
4: Yeah, same here.
5: I've got a swell collection from Africa, the Philippines. Now I'd like to get a few of the Japanese islands.
4: Any particular one?
5: Well, what I had in mind was a picture of Mount Fujiyama.
4: And that's a good idea. What am I saying? We'd have to go into Tokyo Bay for that.
5: Unless someone knows a shortcut.
1: I know it sounds silly, but that's exactly where we were headed. And since there was no shortcut, we pointed our nose right to the Japanese homeland. We weren't going to skirt the outlying islands. We were going right into Tokyo Bay. Start about parallel with Osaka and cruise up until we got into Tokyo Bay. Close enough to get a good picture of Mount Fujiyama.
5: Take a last look, Larry, and then come to my cabin.
1: Right, Skipper.
5: When you're through, go to 90 feet and keep us there.
1: Right. Sound scope.
5: 90 feet. Sit down, Larry. Enjoy the view of Japan?
6: Sure, but we can't keep hanging way out here forever. We'll get picked up before we have a chance to fire one.
5: I know. We've been here 3 days, but I wasn't going to make a move until it'd pay off. This has got to be worth the risk.
6: You think it'll pay off now?
5: Well, let me know what you saw.
6: Well, hand me that pencil.
5: Yeah.
6: Now, right here, there are two destroyers on patrol. We could knock those off easy.
5: I know.
6: But if we duck under those destroyers, and if we aren't picked up, there's a convoy assembling in the bay. two tankers, an ammo ship, two troop transports. A moon, we can knock off 30, 40,000 tons, maybe more.
5: Yeah, that's what I think, only we got to get out, too.
6: That won't be easy.
5: Well, supposing we slip in tonight the way they're lined
6: they
5: up.
6: They figure to stay that way.
5: That's right. If we can get into position, we should be able to get the two tankers, one transport with a bow tube, swing about 90 degrees, bring the stern tubes to bear on the other transport and the ammo ship.
6: Those destroyers will pick us up as soon as we toss our port torpedoes.
5: I know, but it'll be worth it.
6: Well, if we didn't have to take that 90-degree swing,
5: we'd miss the best part of the kill.
6: You're the skipper. Only we're going to be a sitting duck if those destroyers get the jump on us.
5: Well, I think we got a chance to get away. It's what the Navy calls a calculated risk.
6: The guys trust you, Skipper. They figure you'll retire on pension.
5: All right, what do you think, Larry? Balance what we stand to sink against the chance of being sunk.
6: I'm all for it, Skipper, only...
5: Only what?
6: I just hope it isn't open season on ducks. We lay about 8 miles off the bay all that day in case our pigeons came out. And then at 2200, we started to make our move. And we talked in whispers. And when the cook dropped the pie plate, we almost brained him. We sneaked in at 150 feet and could almost feel the keels of those destroyers that were sitting on top. Cowboy kept his ear to the sonar and his fingers crossed. He could have floated a pocket battleship on the sweat that was pouring off the crew. Well, after what seemed like a million years, the nose tilted up just a trifle, and we came close to the top.
5: They pick us up yet, Cowboy?
3: No, sir.
5: So far, so good, Larry. Up scope.
6: What a racket.
5: The sun's coming up. Makes those ships stand out beautifully.
6: Yeah, well, it doesn't exactly hide us.
5: They're still sitting there, Larry. Big as life. Twice as beautiful.
6: How many?
5: Well, the little tanker's gone. One tanker, two transports, the ammo ship. You can see the Jap sailors hanging around the railing. Take a look.
6: Thanks.
5: Those destroyers still around, Cowboy?
3: Yeah, big as life. They're still patrolling well astern. I just hope they don't point a nose this way. That's what I hope.
7: Yes, sir.
5: Forward room. Stand by.
8: Forward room, aye, aye, sir.
6: I've seen enough, Skipper.
5: Down scope.
6: Just don't let them be duds. Not at these odds.
3: Gotta make it look like Pearl. Like a graveyard.
5: Calculated risk. 80 guys.
3: Make them count, Skipper. Make them count.
5: Fire one.
8: One away, sir.
5: Fire two.
8: One away, sir.
5: Check target.
8: Set.
5: Fire three. Fire four. Check target.
8: Set.
5: Fire five. Fire six. Right full rudder. All ahead full. After room. Stand by.
9: After room. Aye, aye.
5: All ahead one third. Rudder amidships. Steady as you go. Stand by, seven. Fire, seven.
10: Destroyer coming up fast, sir.
5: 300 feet, flood negative. Down.
1: Those two destroyers were on us like a couple of big cats. We ran for cover as deep as we could and prayed that we could get deeper. We heard the explosions of the ships we hit. Only at that minute and for too many hours later, we weren't interested in ships going down or staying down. We were only interested in when those depth charges would stop shaking our teeth.
11: How much longer, boats? How much longer?
1: That takes care of that.
3: My lips are so dry.
11: I wish I was back in Frisco.
3: You turning chicken, Frank?
11: Don't even say that as a joke.
3: I was only kidding.
11: Maybe you'd like to tell us why you joined up with the subs.
3: I can't remember. Yeah, it's getting worse, boats. We can't take too much more.
1: We'll take lots more before it's over. Lots more.
11: I saw a movie about guys in a submarine.
3: But it was a German sub.
11: That's right.
3: And it sunk.
11: That's right.
3: This ain't a German sub. Say, that's right.
6: Not as close.
5: They're still around, Larry.
6: I bet they've dropped 150.
7: They're getting off range.
9: I thought they had us when they dragged that grappling wire across the ship.
7: I'll never understand why they didn't blast us then.
9: Think we got a chance?
7: Yeah, 1 in 100. 1 in 1,000.
9: You nervous?
7: No, not anymore. I was when they first started to drop them. Just a matter of sitting now.
9: I'm nervous.
7: Sure wish you could play Pinochle.
12: Conan Tower, this is Sound. Is the captain there?
7: Here.
12: I was about to say, sir, the destroyers are still around, but I guess you know that now.
1: We sat all that day and all that night. And then we sat for the next day. Around about 1800, we stopped hearing the depth charges, but still, we waited.
9: What do you think, Moon?
7: It might be a trap.
9: It's been 3 hours since Cowboy picked up a destroyer.
7: I know.
9: He might be in the clear.
7: I don't think so. Those destroyers cut out too fast.
12: Conning Tower!
7: What is it, Cowboy?
12: Sir, fast screws started up and passed overhead. 2 sets. And moving away.
7: Well, track and let me know when you lose them.
9: So they were waiting.
7: Yeah, Skipper the Salmon told me about that trick. Come on, let's get to control. Boats,
1: sir.
7: Tell everyone to walk easy. Ought to have the smoking lamp on in about an hour. And ask Floyd for a battery report.
9: Aye, aye, sir.
3: I'm losing the ping, sir. I think they've gone back into the bay. Probably heading for Tokyo Harbor.
7: We'll pull out in a couple of minutes. Course 20.

0: I think they've gone back into the bay. Probably heading for Tokyo Harbor.
1: We'll pull out in a couple of minutes. Course 204, all ahead 1/3.
2: Did you want to see me, sir?
1: Yes, yes, you bet. You do what I told you, Frankie?
2: Yes, sir. Took me quite a while. 80 copies.
3: What do you got there, sailor?
1: When we were lining up those ships, I got what I came for.
3: Oh, brother. Wait until we hit Pearl. Wait until the guys see this.
1: Frankie, to each member of the crew, a present from their skipper.
2: Yes, sir.
1: Complete with the crosshairs of a periscope. A photograph of Fujiyama.
4: The pains have gone, sir.
1: Next, the Emperor's bathtub.
0: When we sailed into Pearl, we had a nice fat broom flying from our periscope shears. Cowboy got out his paint set and put our score on the side of the conning tower. We were a pretty proud crew. Every guy on the ship had a different story to tell, and many a free drink was lifted in toast to our ship and the crew. I heard some of the stories, and even though I was there, I found it a little hard to believe that one little submarine could hold so many individual heroes. But then I heard the captain tell his version, too. And his sounded pretty good. Every man on this sub is indispensable. We all win, or we all go down. So many heroes. And every one of them is right.

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1: The National Broadcasting Company, in cooperation with the United States Navy Recruiting Service, has brought you another in the series of dramatic incidents based on the facts and files of the United States Navy. In today's story, your narrator was Larry Haynes, and the cast included Lyle Sudrow, Leon Janney, Grant Richards, Frank Maxwell, and James McCallion. The program was written and directed by David Harmon and produced by Chick Vincent and Cy Levine, Jack Costello speaking. Tune in again next week at this same time when the National Broadcasting Company will once again present...
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0: Masked Rider of the Plains, with his faithful Indian companion Tonto, fought crime and criminals throughout the western United States. At a time when gun law ruled the range country, no one could match the quickness of his draw. His strength and courage were always on the side of right against might. And the West remembers him as the greatest champion of justice the frontier ever knew. Return with us now to those thrilling days of yesteryear. From out of the past come the thundering hoofbeats of the great horse Silver. The Lone Ranger rides again.
1: Come on, Silver! We're heading for Sagebrush! There's going to be trouble! Hurry!

0: full moon silvered the little town of Sagebrush. The Lone Ranger and Tonto rode along the main street toward the crowded Last Chance gambling hall. Two shadowy figures, a man and a woman, were standing near the door. But the masked man and the Indian were more interested in the horses, tethered out in front.
1: This place.
2: It looks that way, Tonto. We were told to look for two horses who looked exactly alike.
1: Them over there.
2: And the men we want must be inside. Go, Silver.
1: Oh, boy. Let's go.
2: Never mind the hitching post, Tonto. They'll stand.
1: Men we look for inside?
2: They must be. Come along.
3: Rain up, stranger.
2: Oh, I didn't see you in the shadows.
4: We've seen you.
3: You want something in the Last Chance?
2: Yes. I'm looking for two men named Spud and Brand. One of Spud's hands said they'd be in town. And where one goes, the other goes.
4: I'm going inside.
3: Yeah, Bell, go ahead. Garvey most likely wants you.
2: Have you seen them?
3: You still here, stranger?
2: You haven't answered my question.
3: And ain't going to, Savvy. Because you and your engine part ain't going inside.
2: No?
3: I says no.
2: I see you wear two guns.
3: Yeah.
2: And you wear them strapped down.
3: Yeah. Same as you, stranger. Ready for trouble.
2: A man who hunts for trouble is apt to find it. Use a short draw, don't you?
3: Yep. What kind do you use?
2: I don't draw unless I have to. But this looks as if I might. I'm going inside.
3: Stranger, you got to get past me first. Here's trouble.
2: Don't be a fool.
5: Slap letter. What the?
2: I could have shot you before your holsters were empty.
5: A lightning draw, and I thought I was fast.
2: Tonto.
1: Stay
2: out here and keep this man company. Understand?
1: Me do it.
5: Take a hint from me, stranger. Don't go inside. If you're looking for trouble, you'll get it.
2: I'm not looking for trouble. I'm looking for two men, and I'm going inside.
6: Hello, Belle.
4: Hello, Garvey.
6: Everything quiet downstairs?
4: Same as usual. Creepers on out to the hitching post. Couple of strangers out there.
6: Strangers, eh? You mean lawmen?
4: One's a masked hombre and another the Indian.
6: Yeah. Right now I got other things in my mind. Creepers looking after him?
4: He was leading up to it when I left.
6: Right enough. Better come over to the table. Kind of mosey around.
7: Hey, Garvey.
6: Come on, gents, come on. You know what to do?
4: Leave it to me, Garvey.
7: Hey, Garvey. Playing your hand or ain't you?
4: Now, don't get your feathers up, boys. I was just telling Garvey how things is going downstairs.
7: Aye, Belle.
4: Can't complain, Brand.
6: Okay, gents. Ain't much fun playing three-handed.
4: Yeah,
6: but,
4: how come you boys ain't in the big game below?
8: Why? Well, I'll tell you.
7: Not you, Spud. Me, I'll tell her.
8: Oh, is that way, huh? Well, Brand, guess we better do the usual. Heads, you tell her. Tails, I do. Key Ray?
7: Key Ray. Heads, that's me.
8: Shoot.
4: Is that the way you two boys settle your argument?
7: Sure, Belle. Ever since we was Mavericks. And it ties right in with why we don't play downstairs. Me and Spud, we've been pards for a long spell.
8: Always worked the same outfits together, rode the same range.
7: Hey, I won that toss.
8: Yeah.
7: Anyways, Belle, now me and Spud, we got our own outfits, but we're still pards.
6: Hell, see ya. Even your land's right next to each other.
7: Yes, sir. Me and Spud, we're about the same size, same frame of mind, plays poker about the same, rides the same. We both got trigger tempers.
8: Yeah, which same is why we don't play downstairs.
7: Correct. Saves wear and tear on the shooting iron.
8: Why, if one of them card-switching hombres was the cold deck us, Garvey'd had the mares all broke to smithereens before he could bulldog a pup.
6: Well, I don't mind you boys playing up here, but down there, no thanks.
4: You better pick up your cards before they get dusty.
8: Oh, yeah.
7: Almost forgot. Your deal, one is Spud.
6: Yeah, Spud's deal.
8: Yeah? You standing behind me like always, Belle?
4: Think I'll bring you luck?
7: He's just superstitious. Let's see, guess it's me that opened, huh?
8: You drew your cards.
7: Yeah. I'll say 20 chips.
8: Garvey, you stand?
6: 20, sure.
8: Then you better count on digging some more on account of I'm raising the 10 more.
7: In that case, I'll just pay to look. I see you.
6: Not me. You both draw on one card. One of you must have filled.
8: Yeah, too bad you didn't raise, Brand. I'd have given my Sunday spurs took more dough over you. 1, 2, 3, 4, 5.
6: Oh.
8: Ace high flush, huh? Can you top it?
7: Not me. 3 bullets is all. Had them from the beginning.
8: Hey, well, then I'll corral them chips. I pulled that ace in the drawer.
6: Wait a minute.
8: Huh?
6: Better take another squint at that ace, Brand.
7: What do you... Hey, that's the ace of diamonds.
8: Sure, it's a diamond flush.
7: Yeah. Then how come I got the diamond ace? I had it from the first.
8: What?
4: Bud, cheating a stranger's bad enough, but cheating your best pal is...
7: You seen him, Bell?
4: Well...
6: Great God, for no card-playing skunk.
7: I'll handle this, Garvey. Bud, hand over that stack.
8: Are you calling me a cheat?
7: Hand over that stack.
8: Rand, you better watch out. Part or no part...
7: I said give me that stack or reach for your gun.
8: That cuts it. Draw, blame your eyes. Draw up.
2: Fly that gun across the table. Move.
8: Where'd you come from?
2: The gun.
7: You shot the gun right out of my hand.
2: Never mind. I'll get your gun myself. You're lucky it wasn't your hand. Now get out.
7: I ain't getting till I settle with this sidewinder.
8: Meaning me?
7: Meaning you.
2: I said get out. Make tracks. I'll keep your gun.
7: You got the drop on me, stranger. But I'll settle with you later. As for you, Spud, next time you cross my trail, you better keep your gun hand free, savvy?
8: The sooner the better.
7: Yeah, the sooner the better.
6: Look at here, masked man. This here's my diggings.
2: You're Garvey, eh?
6: I run the last chance. No masked hombre is going to come
2: I
6: in
2: don't
6: here.
2: Like the way you run it, and I don't like you.
4: What are you doing here in the first place?
2: Never mind that. Spud,
8: yeah?
2: You're staying with me until... That's all right. That's Brad leaving now. Now, you make tracks out of here.
8: What about my gun?
2: When I want it returned, I'll return it. Outside.
8: All right, masked man. Maybe you figure you done Brand and me a favor breaking up that shooting scrape.
2: Perhaps.
8: Well, you're wasting your breath. Brand and me been pards, but that's water under the bridge, savvy? No man could call me a card chief. Pard or no pard. From now on, I go gunning for Brand, and the same goes for you.
6: Well, stranger, whoever you are, you sure helped us out of a jam.
2: Is that so?
4: Sure, Garvey, he don't go for shooting scrapes from the last chance.
2: I didn't get that impression from your hired man outside.
6: Creeper?
2: He wears his guns too well.
6: You mustn't mind Creeper. He's all that's putting on. I want you to get downstairs to the bar.
2: The answer is no, Garvey. Yeah. Your manner doesn't fool me. I can't prove it, but I'm positive you wanted those two to shoot it out.
4: You're loco.
2: You're calm on the surface, Garvey, but inside you're seething. You'd like nothing better than to drop me in the dust.
6: Well, you... That carries it. A stranger giving me that candle lip, and a masked stranger at that. There's the door. You better take it.
2: No thanks, Garvey.
6: Right down them steps and outside. Whoever you are,
2: I
6: you
2: said no thanks. I'm taking no chances of getting a bullet in my back. I'll leave my own way. Here, Silver. Here, boy. Well, that's it, boy. Right under the window.
4: You're plumb crazy, mister. You can't drop him.
2: To the back of my horse? Watch and you'll see. Tonto!
9: Silver, him ready.
2: We're riding, Tonto. I have a feeling you'll be seeing me again, Garvey.
6: Yeah?
2: So I won't say goodbye. Instead, I'll make it adios.
9: Come on, Silver! Let's go!
6: Well, did you hear what he called that horse?
4: Who is he? I never figured you'd let an outlaw beat you to...
6: A horse named Silver and an engine part named Tonto. Outlaw nothing. That pair's a Lone Ranger.
4: The Lone Ranger?
6: Sure it is.
9: Wait.
6: Listen.
1: We run into trouble, huh?
2: Looks that way, Tonto. I'd stake my saddle at Brand and Spud with the victims of a trick by Garvey. I came in just in time to stop a gunfight between two lifelong friends. Garvey's up to something, and we know what it is.
1: That water.
2: Yes, the water. Brand and Spud own land which surrounds the only good water. Right now, it's open. But if Garvey gets control, he'll close that off. You know what that means in cattle country.
1: That'd be plenty bad.
2: Here, Tonto, take this gun. It's Spud's gun.
1: What we do now?
2: Take that gun back to Spud. I'll return the other one to Brand. We separate here at the fork in the trail. The sooner this quarrel gets patched up, the better.
1: And me go. Get him up, Scout. Get him up.
2: This way, Silver. We'll see Tonto later. This way, boy. We're heading for Brand's cabin.

0: Ranger or no ranger, I ain't giving up that water hole. You got your rifle, Creeper?
1: Yeah. Stand still, you ornery cayuse.
0: The sooner them two cowhands start the guns to smoking, the sooner I can step in.
1: Time to head for Brand's cabin first, huh, Garvey?
0: Yeah. Fire one shot through the window. Then do likewise over to Spud's cabin.
1: I got you, Garvey. Pretty smart.
0: I ain't giving them a chance to cool off, hey. Savvy.
2: Come on, boss.
0: Hey, Creeper.
1: Yeah?
0: Each of them is going to figure the other tried to kill him, see? But get this. Maybe the Lone Ranger's in one of them cabins right now. If you get the chance, maybe one of them shots just might get the Lone Ranger. Understand?
1: Sure, boss. You can count on it. Get up, boy. Get up there. Get up.
0: Pretty smart. Not only do I get them two, but maybe it's a finish of the Lone Ranger as well.
3: I don't care who you are, Lone Ranger or no. I don't like being cheated at cards.
4: What makes you think Spud cheated you?
3: Well, it's hard to believe a part would pull a stunt like that.
4: Doesn't your friendship for Spud make you believe otherwise?
3: Huh?
4: Would you do such a thing to him?
3: Hey, look here, you calling me a card...
4: Easy, Brand. There's that temper again. You should know Spud better than to imagine he cheated cards.
3: Spud's pretty hard up.
4: Brand, I came out here to keep you from doing something you'd regret.
3: You say it was a frame by Garvey.
4: I can't prove it, but... Yes, I do.
3: Maybe so. I'd like to believe, Spud.
4: Then talk to him.
3: Huh?
4: You heard me, Brand. The longer you wait, the harder it's going to be. When two friends break up, it's got to be patched up fast. Understand?
3: Well, if you put it that way...
4: And I'll go with you. Someone's got to be around when two hotheads clash.
3: You say so, Ranger. But he's got to apologize first, not me.
4: Never mind that, Brand. The main thing
3: is... there's a rider. A man on a horse up there in the ridge. Look out! Oh! Did you see that? Ranger. Well, he got the ranger. The Lone Ranger. It was Spud, that's who. Spud, that ornery sidewinder. Trying to get me, and he got the ranger instead.
5: Well,
3: I was going over to see Spud. But this time, I'm going in shooting.
6: The curtain falls on the first act of our Lone Ranger story. Before the next exciting scenes, please permit us to pause for just a few moments.

0: Now to continue our story. Convinced that Spud had killed the Lone Ranger, Brand headed for his ex-partner's ranch. The masked man was stretched on the floor. He moved slightly and then lay still as two horsemen reined up in front of the cabin.
1: Hinton, you stay out of this. It ain't none of your affair.
2: Me going with you.
1: That's your lookout, then. But I aim to blast daylight into Brand. And don't you interfere, Savvy.
2: Cabin door open.
1: I'll give Brand a chance to draw, which this morning he gave me, the dirty coyote, sneaking up to my cabin and trying to shoot me in the back.
2: Come, something wrong. That taunt over the Brand.
1: Yeah. Blood. There, I told you. Brand come over to finish me. When he come back, the ranger was here. Brand shot and hightailed out.
2: Where, bullet? What happened?
1: Hinton, I ain't got time. I'm going to take care of Brand once and for all. And I'll feed him lead for getting the ranger, too. Adios, Hinton. Get up, boy. Come on, get up there.
2: Brand, him lie on floor. Come to stay. Maybe fix him. Maybe. That funny. That heap funny. But not so funny afore. Tonto him think.
3: You thought I was dead, huh, Tonto?
2: Me think great spirit get Lone Ranger.
3: Not this time, old friend. That bullet did nothing but scratch my temple.
2: We know that now, but not afore.
3: You see this mark on the door?
2: Huh?
3: The bullet hit the door first. Then it glanced off and hit me. Luckily, the force was almost spent. I was merely knocked out.
2: You all right now?
3: Yes. But let's get this straight, Tonto. You were with Spud in his cabin? From what you say, it's obvious that the same man who fired into this cabin went to Spud's cabin first. He fired a shot at Spud, then came over here.
2: That's right.
3: You say Spud came here and left at once? He's going after Brand? And since Brand wasn't here when you arrived, he must have gone out while I was unconscious. Gone out to look for Spud.
2: Not bad.
3: The moon's gone down, Tonto. It's a dark night. I don't think they'll run into each other in the dark, but just in case...
2: We go?
3: We'll go after Spud and make sure he doesn't run into Brand. You're sure you can follow Spud's tracks? Come on, then. Takes two to make a fight. Brand can't do any shooting if he doesn't see Spud. And Spud can't shoot because we'll make sure he doesn't.
4: Here, Silver. Here, boy.
3: Quiet, Tutter. You did a good job of trailing Spud, Tutter. If he stays on the trail he took, he'll pass right by us.
2: Horse, come now.
3: Hold Scout's muzzle so he doesn't give us away. When I give the word, we'll close in. Make sure Spud doesn't go for his gun. We don't want to hurt him.
2: Me do it.
3: Get ready.
4: Now, Tutter. Come on, Silver. His arm, watch gun. Oh, that's all, Spud.
1: You know who you think you're ambushing. Who are you?
4: You're not tracking Brand. Not tonight.
1: The Lone Ranger. I seen you on the floor of Brand's cabin.
3: Never mind that. You're going back to your cabin.
1: Miss, till I go of them reins.
3: I said you're going back.
1: I'm heading for Sagebrush, and I'm shooting me a polecat by the name of Brand.
3: Bud, you're wrong. I won't try to argue with you, because you're so bullheaded you wouldn't listen to reason. But you're not gunning for anyone tonight. Turn your horse.
1: Let go of them reins.
3: You'll do nothing. You're going back to your cabin, and you're staying there with Tonto to guard you. Until I say otherwise. Turn your horse.
1: All right, you got me. You took my gun and you got me in my cabin. But get this, I'm getting out tonight. I'm going to get Brand.
3: It's dawn now, Spud. We won't keep you here later than this afternoon. It's all the time I need to prove you're dead wrong about Brand.
1: I'll believe that when you prove it. And you won't.
3: Come outside, Tutter. Make sure he stays, Tutter.
2: Him, heap man.
3: I've got a good idea who fired those shots. There must be tracks left on the ridge outside Brand's cabin.
2: You go look?
3: I'll investigate those tracks and see where they lead me. I'm certain they'll lead to the last chance in Sagebrush.
2: Me wait here.
3: I'll leave a broad trail, one you can follow at top speed. If anything goes wrong, come after me.
2: Not good.
3: And keep a close watch on Spud. He's still boiling over with that temper.
2: Garvey, him do this.
4: Here, Silver.
3: Yes, Garvey's engineered the whole thing, Tutter. No doubt about that. There's no more time to talk. Remember, if anything goes wrong, come after me.
4: Come on, Silver!
5: You had enough to drink, Creeper?
6: Oh, God.
5: I said you had enough. Do you think you got the Lone Ranger, huh?
6: Well, I don't know. I tossed a bullet at Spud's cabin and then I headed for the ridge up near Brand's place. I seen the door open and I squeezed the trigger and the guy went down.
5: You heard someone behind you when you lit out, huh?
6: Well, that's what gets me. My horse is faster than his, so I got away. Now, if it had been the Lone Ranger after me, I'd have been caught in a hurry. So, well, it must have been the Ranger I shot.
5: Yeah, it looks that way.
6: Harvey, I'm scared.
5: Shut up.
6: Well, if anybody ever figures out it was me shot the Lone Ranger, well, there wouldn't be a place in the West I could stick my face.
5: You don't know for sure yet. Shut up.
7: Harvey.
5: You find out anything, Bill?
7: Seen Brand. He came into town last night gunning for Spud. He didn't find him, so he bunked up to Mark Crandall's.
6: Brand? I told you it wasn't the Ranger after me.
7: Brand says Spud shot the Lone Ranger. That was you, Creeper, wasn't it?
5: We'll get to that later. Bell.
7: Yeah, Garvey?
5: Brand's still hot under the collar?
7: Worse than before. He's staying in town. Says he knows Spud'll show up sometime today, and he ain't gonna miss him.
5: Mm-hmm. That senses it. It's going to work out fine. One of them's going to kill the other, sure. The one what's left ain't going to linger around these parts for long. I can take over that water hole without raising a finger.
7: Yeah.
5: And I'll squeeze them all as once water. I'll squeeze them dry. Get that, Bell? I'll squeeze them dry.
6: Harvey, what about me?
5: Huh?
6: Me shooting the Lone Ranger. How much later are you going to figure out what I'm to do?
5: There ain't but one thing to do, Creeper.
6: Huh?
5: Where's your horse?
6: Out back. I didn't use the hitching rail out front.
5: And you better put on boots and the stirrup leather and make tracks.
6: Oh. You can't cover it for me, huh?
5: I ain't no fool, Creeper.
7: Garvey's right. Soon or late, it's got to come out. And the Ranger's got an Injun pal.
6: Yeah, I seen that Injun. Well, I guess you're right, Garvey. I'll put distance between us right now. Just give me some cash and
5: sorry,
6: I'll...
5: Creeper.
6: Huh?
5: I ain't got no cash to give you.
6: No cash? Well, you pulled in plenty at the gambling tables last night.
5: I said no cash, Creeper.
6: Oh. Oh, I get it. You know, I got to pull up stakes. So you're dealing me out, huh?
5: Nobody knows you're here, Creeper. But from the sound of them hoofs, somebody's going to know it soon. You better skedaddle before you get a rope around your neck.
6: All right, I done your dirty work for you. Now you won't pay. I'm going, but get this, Garvey.
7: You better go fast. That hombre's coming in.
5: There's the back door, Creeper.
6: I get it, Garvey. But I won't forget.
5: That's saving money, huh, Bill?
7: There he goes.
5: Yeah. Yeah. Looking for somebody, cowboy?
8: I'm looking for Creeper. Where is he?
5: What for do you... You, Lone Ranger.
7: Oh.
5: You ain't dead.
4: Tonto! Roll up, Tonto!
8: Ah! Oh, Scott. Oh, oh.
4: Tonto, what are you doing here outside of town? Why aren't you guarding Spud?
9: Me pa failed to tell you. Him get way.
4: What? Spud get out of the cabin?
9: Not right.
4: When? How long ago?
9: Right for sun this high.
4: An hour, huh? He headed for town?
9: That right. Me see trail start, then come after you.
4: You followed my tracks?
9: Tonto,
4: I just came from town. I went to the Last Chance Cafe to get Creeper.
9: Him fire shot?
4: It was Creeper, all right. I found some black horse hair on the ridge. His horse is black. There was a nick in one hoof.
9: What you do here, then?
4: Creeper wasn't in the Last Chance. He'd been there before, although Garvey denied it. Found those hoof marks out and back.
9: Creeper come this way?
4: I'm after him right now. I was crossing the slope when I saw you down below. Otherwise, you'd have missed me in town.
9: Ah.
4: Tonto, this is serious. Brand's in town now. If he meets up with Spud, there's going to be a shooting.
9: Spud, him go to town.
4: Unless I catch Creeper and get him back to town, two partners are going to throw bullets at each other for something neither one of them did.
9: Too late now.
4: Perhaps it is too late, but we're still going to try. Tonto, head for town. Do all in your power to prevent a clash between Spud and Brand. I'm going after Creeper. I'll bring him back if I have to drag him. And pray it isn't too late.
9: Get him up, Scout. Get him up.
4: Come on, Silver. Come on, Silver. Away.
6: Yeah, I came to town to settle with that back-shooting polecat Brand. Where is he?
10: Ease up, Spud. Ain't Brad your pard? What's come between you?
6: He ain't no part of mine, not no more. Called me a card-cheating skunk right to my face.
10: No.
6: Yeah, and after that, he snuck up to my cabin and tried to drill me through the bank. All I want is a gun. Who's got a gun?
5: Sure you ain't making a mistake about this, Spud?
6: It's my own business, Garvey.
5: I can see that, Spud. Here's a gun for you.
6: Oh, thanks.
5: It's loaded.
4: Hey, wait a minute.
5: Just a minute. Maybe you think I'm doing the wrong thing. But let me tell you this. Me and Bill was in that room when Brand started calling names. Ain't that so, Bill?
7: Bud's doing the right thing. Brand didn't have no call to talk that way.
5: Bud.
6: Huh?
5: Down there, look. We're in the town.
6: Yeah, that's him. Brand.
5: He's out in the middle of the street.
7: I'm getting back. There's going to be bullets flying.
6: Yeah. Well, this looks like the showdown.
4: You wait.
6: Let go of my arm.
4: You fool!
5: Get back, Injun! And try to stick your nose into something that ain't your affair.
4: You do this, Garvey, you crook.
5: You'll answer for that later, Redskin. Some of you grab this North cottage and drag him out of the way.
11: You wait. Get it. Go.
12: Better get out of the street, Garvey.
5: You got the sun behind you, Spud?
12: Yeah. Funny, don't seem like I could ever bring myself to shoot Brand.
5: Make sure you get the draw on him.
12: I'm waiting for him to draw first.
5: Yeah, your arm's shaking.
12: Brand used to be my part.
5: He's fixing to shoot you. It's you or him?
12: Yeah. Yeah, get back, Harvey. He'll be in shooting range in a couple of seconds. I'm going out to meet him halfway. You was a good part, Brand. Now we ain't pards. We're going gunning for each other. Why'd you do it, Brand? Why'd you call me a cheat? That's the one thing I can't swallow. This is it.
13: I'm calling you, you yellow-livered polecat.
12: Draw, Brand. Draw and you get what's coming to you.
13: Reach for your gun.
12: All right, you rascal. Go!
14: Don't move, either of you.
5: Did you see that? Shut the guns out of their hands.
12: The Lone Ranger.
13: Get out of this, masked man. It ain't your quarrel. You had no call to shoot the guns out of our hands.
14: I'm making it my quarrel. Spud didn't cheat you, Brand. Garvey did it. Garvey and Bell.
5: That's a dirty
14: and
5: lie.
14: More, Spud didn't fire that shot into your cabin, Brand.
13: What?
14: He didn't. Any more than you fired into his cabin. The man who did it is right behind me. All right, Creeper, stop talking.
7: Garvey.
5: Creeper, the Ranger brung you back.
15: Yeah, Garvey, he brung me back. And I don't mind coming back. Now I know the Lone Ranger ain't dead.
12: Get to the point, mister. You still trying to prove Brand
14: I'm
12: me...
14: trying to stop you from being hot-headed fools. Garvey wanted your land for the water. He not only fixed those cards, he sent Creeper out to make each of you mistrust the other. If I hadn't brought Creeper back, he'd have succeeded.
15: The Lone Ranger's got it straight. I can back up every word. Now, all I ask is that you give Garvey what he deserves.
5: Let go of me, you lick your...
13: Oh, you don't, you double-crossing coyote.
12: That's right, Brand. Hold on to him. I'm giving you a hand. We were partners before, and we're partners again. For keeps.

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2: Say, Andy, look at my little daughter, Emma Sandra, laying in the crib there.
3: Yeah, Emma, she so looks like she in a gay mood, all right.
2: Yeah. She's tickled about something, ain't she? I wonder what's making Amos and Andra so happy there.
4: Well, Amos, being a woman, she's probably happy about the biggest news ever. It's the new 1950 Rinso with Solium, a full year ahead of time. New 1950 Rinso has three times the whiter washing action of any other soap. But more about that in a few minutes. Now, Lever Brothers Company and new 1950 Rinso bring you the Amos and Andy Show. Yes, sir. Lever Brothers Company, the makers of Rinso, brings you a full half hour of entertainment with Lou Lubin, Eddie Green, Ernestine Wade, the Jubilaires, Jeff Alexander's orchestra and chorus, and radio's all-time favorites, Amos and Andy. Well, the Kingfish and Sapphire Stevens have just finished their evening meal. The Kingfish is now sitting in the parlor reading his evening newspaper as Sapphire comes over to him. She's obviously got something important to speak to him about.
5: George, can I have a word with you?
3: A word? Listen, when you start out with a word, it usually ends up with a one-woman filibuster.
5: All I wanted to say, George, was that I want the New East outfit.
3: Yeah, well, there wasn't many words there, but they certainly sounds expensive. Look, Sapphire, don't start that stuff about clothes again. I'm tired of hearing of it.
5: George, I need new clothes. When you go out with me, ain't you embarrassed to be seen with a woman who's practically in rags?
3: Sure I was embarrassed to be seen out with you.
5: Then why don't you do something about it?
3: Well, I would, but you squawk every time I leave your home.
5: George, you don't show me no consideration at all. You never buy me no new clothes nor nothing. Why, you didn't even remember my 35th birthday last month.
3: Well, maybe I didn't remember that one, but I remembered your 41st one 2 years ago.
5: George, the trouble with you is you're just selfish.
3: Oh, who's selfish?
5: You is. Every time you do get some money, you spend it all on yourself. You're just plain selfish, George. That's all there is to it.
3: Well, yeah, let's drop the thing.
5: I will not. And I'm giving you an ultimatum, George. I seen an East outfit, a pink dress, a blue hat, and blue shoes. It's in the window at Robinson's department store. I want that outfit, and you better raise the money for me to get it.
3: Yeah, but where is I going to get that kind of money?
5: I don't care where you get it, you big selfish bum, but get it. I'm going in the bedroom, and don't bother me.
3: What a voice she got. They ought to anchor her out in the harbor on one of these foggy nights. Easter outfit. Well, I suppose everyone likes the nice clothes around this time of the year. Well, I guess I got to do something about the Easter outfit. If ever I see that Easter bunny, I'm going to beat him with a stick. That's what I got. Well, come in, Henry.
6: Oh, hello there, Kingfish. Say, what is you going through that box there for?
3: Oh, this is the box where I keep all the unclaimed, lost, and found stuff here at the Lodge Hall.
6: Mm-hmm.
3: I'm just looking through here to see if I can find anything that's pawnable.
6: Well, I know there's a pair of binoculars in there, but unfortunate, one of the binoculars is missing.
3: Yeah, the lenses on this side is clean out, ain't it?
6: Yes, I used it one day last month to watch the ice skaters in Central Park, and I caught a terrible cold in my left eye.
3: Look, Henry, there's a gun in here. Where'd that come from?
6: Oh, well, that's the pistol that Harry Clarkson used when he had a job as a night watchman. That might be worth something.
3: Yeah, see, I want to raise some money on it for Easter outfit. Of course, I don't think I'd get more than $10 or $15 for it in a pawn shop, though.
6: No, well, of course, it might be worth a good deal more than that to somebody that really needed the gun.
3: Yeah, that's the angle you got there.
6: Yeah.
3: See, I just thinking, Henry, if I was to let Andy think that he was in danger of some kind and needed a gun for protection, I might be able to sell it to him at a good price.
6: Yes, Kingfish, I think that gun is your best way to raise money. After all, it's the only thing in that box with any monetary value.
3: Oh, yeah. Now, if I can just convince Andy that there's a desperate killer loose in the neighborhood, I might be able to sell him this gun. Oh, I think I hear him flopping down the hall there now. With them feet of his, he always sounds like he's on skis. Yeah, here he comes.
7: Hiya there, Kingfish.
3: Come in, Andy, and lock the door behind you, will you?
7: Lock it. What's up? What's the matter?
3: Well, Andy, I just found out about it yesterday myself. I happened to be passing by the police station, and I dropped in to see what was new in the underworld. Yeah. Well, I walked in, and the first thing I seed was the sergeant sitting behind the desk there with a shotgun in one hand and a hand grenade in the other.
7: Holy smoke, what's going on?
3: Andy, it seems that there's a killer on the loose. The most dangerous killer in the annals of crime. This fella's been killing about 8 or 10 people a day, or he don't care who it is.
7: Oh, you know, Kingfish, with that fella on the loose, I'm getting a little scared here myself. Do they know what he looked like?
3: Yes, he's about 6'2", weighs about 195 pounds, wears a blue serge suit, and goes around with an axe in his hand.
7: An axe?
3: Yes, and as I understand it, he used to be a lumberjack.
7: Lumberjack? Oh, me. Kingfish, if he ever comes to my place, how in the world can I guard against him?
3: Well, that's hard to say, Andy. But if you was laying in bed at night and you hear somebody holler, "Timber, watch out," that's all.
7: Tell me this, Kingfish. Has they got any idea where he's operating right now?
3: Well, you see, Andy, he started on this rampage up at 168th Street. And judging from where they find his victims, he is working his way downtown. Yeah. We is just waiting for him to hack his way through our neighborhood, that's all.
7: What is I going to do, Kingfish? I just ain't going to hang around here and be whittled to death.
3: Yeah, you got a problem there, all right. This boy can give you a pretty deep haircut, Andy. Yeah, see, you know, he can do more damage with that than a Boy Scout.
7: Yeah.
3: Say, but,
7: Wait a minute. There must be some way we can protect ourselves, Kingfish.
3: Yeah, wait a minute. There is, Andy. You know, we are swearing in every able-bodied man as a deputy sheriff that we can get a hold of.
7: Yeah, well, whatever it is, conclude me into thing, Kingfish.
3: Yeah, well, now, I know you feel that way, Andy, and I've already had the official card made for you saying that you was a deputy sheriff. Now, here's the card right here, Andy.
7: Oh, thank you. Thank you, King.
3: Yeah, you know how the thing works, of course.
7: Oh, sure. If the killer tries to hit me with the axe, I shows him the card.
3: No, let me read you the thing, Andy. I just got it from the city hall about an hour ago.
7: Yeah, what do it say?
3: It say here, we hereby appoint Andrew Brown, a deputy sheriff. This card entitles him to carry a gun and blast away at any and all persons within the confines of the city.
7: Hmm. That's the official card.
3: Oh, huh? Certainly, yeah. Look at that. There's the official police department seal up in the corner there. Two cross rubber hoses on the field of shamrock. See it?
7: Yeah, well, okay. I as a deputy now. Mm-hmm. Where's my gun, Kingfish?
3: Oh, your gun? Yes. Yeah, you is, Andy. A genuine .45 caliber automatic. And the city of New York is happy to present this to you free of charge.
7: Oh, thank you, Kingfish, thank you.
3: Now, if you'll just give me the $80 for the gun license, we is all set.
7: Wait a minute, $80. Being a deputy sheriff, is I got to have a license?
3: Oh, certainly you got to have a license, Andy. You got to have a license or you ain't allowed to carry a concealed weapon.
7: Well, listen, look here, Kingfish. This sheriff stuff is going to cost
3: Shepherd,
7: me...
3: What's that last thing
7: well,
3: you said?
7: Well, you got me...
3: Go ahead, you got
7: me nervous, you know. That is going to cost too much money. I'm going to find out more about this killer before I fork over an $80 for a gun.
3: Oh, yeah, but Andy...
7: Nothing doing, Kingfish. No, sir. No,
3: all
7: sir.
3: Right, Andy. But if tomorrow morning you wakes up in some undertaker's icebox, don't expect no sympathy from me. I'm telling you that.
7: I'll take the chance, Kingfish. See you later. So long.
3: Well, it didn't work. Well, I guess there's only one thing to do. That's to take the gun to a pawn shop and get as much as I can for it. Somebody was telling me there was a new pawn shop across town called Jackson's. Yeah, I'll go over there tonight.

0: Jackson's Pawn Shop. 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Yeah, I'm just about to close up. Yes, well, my husband ain't here, and I get awful jittery being in the store alone at night. All right, I'll see you in a little while. Well, I guess I'll close up and... Yes, sir? What can I do for you?
1: Oh, look, madam, I got a gun here, and I want some money. You see, I... Holy mackerel, she done fainted. Oh, me, what must I do? Why do women always faint? I ain't got no idea what to do for a woman that's fainted. I better run up the street to the drugstore and tell them to send a doctor over here. Then I better go to another pawn shop. I don't like this place.
0: Oh. Oh. Oh, the phone. Oh, hello. Police headquarters. This is Mrs. Jackson over at Jackson's Pawn Shop. Some man just tried to hold me up. Yes, he had on a gray pinstripe suit, a brown fedora, and a checkered vest. What? Yes, officer. I'd recognize him anywhere.

0: everything's sunny.
1: To think that a dollar can make a big holler,
0: it ain't necessarily so.
1: I got no lock on the door, that's the way to be.
0: They can steal the rug from the floor, that's okay with me.
1: Cause the thing that

0: New 1950 Rinso is a year ahead, the greatest development in soap history. It's here now, new 1950 Rinso, with three times the whiter washing action of any other soap. That's right, 1950 Rinso with Solium has three times the whiter washing action of any other soap.
1: Well, Mr. Carpenter, I certainly agree. New Rinso is far ahead of anything else. 1950 Rinso gets my white clothes much whiter, and my colored clothes so much brighter. Even brand new clothes aren't as bright as my 1950 Rinso wash.
0: That's right. The sensational whiter washing action of new 1950 Rinso gets and keeps your clothes whiter and brighter than any other soap.
1: Rinso's so wonderfully safe for clothes, too, and so kind to my hands.
0: Get the new 1950 Rinso tomorrow in the same green and yellow package. Now, back to Amos and Andy.
2: Oh, me. Well, it's too bad I couldn't have sold that gun last night. I might have at least got something for it. Well, I think I'll drop in Shorty's barbershop here. He might have some angle on how I can raise some dope.
3: Well, I'll be doggone if it is. I ain't seen you in there. You were the last man. How can you have a hire, kid?
2: Hiya there, Shorty. I see you reading the newspaper there. What's new in the world there?
3: There's certainly been a lot of crime going on lately. Mm-hmm. You see here, last night over at Jackson Pawn Shop, some fella tried to hold up the place.
2: Now there's a coincidence. I was in Jackson's Pawn Shop myself last night. Well, I hope they catch it, the dirty cook.
3: Yeah, and I say here that when the hold up man pulled the gun on Mrs. Jackson, she fainted.
2: She fainted when I was in there, too. She must do a lot of that kind of stuff. I don't know.
3: I think the cops are going to catch him all right, because they got a good description of the crook. He was wearing a gray pinstripe suit, a checkered dress, and a brown fedora. That's what it is.
2: Well, it sounds like he had on a good-looking, a holy smoke, sort of. You know, I went in there last night to sell a gun, and Mrs. Jackson fainted. Mm-hmm. And she must have thought that I was trying to hold her up. Mm-hmm. Oh, me, what can I do? The cops is looking for me. I just can't go to jail.
3: Well, they're trying to hold up a star is a serious charge. Best thing for you to do, Kingfish, is get out of town, get out fast. That's what I do.
2: Yeah, that's just what I'm going to do, Shorty. I is getting out of this town. Oh, if the police pick me up, they might make it a little rough on me.
3: Oh, yeah. You know something? The cops picked me up once in my hometown.
2: Mm-hmm.
3: Oh, yeah. I was walking down the street, minding my own business, when a big policeman tapped me on the shoulder and he said, "Come with me, Simpson." He took me down to the station house, and four or five cops started working me over.
2: Oh, they did, huh?
3: Oh, yeah. They beat me with their fists, and they blacked my eyes. They cut me up. They hit me with a rubber hose. Oh, they give me the works for 2 hours.
2: Huh.
3: Then one of them said, "Simpson, That ought to teach you a lesson."
2: Well, you know, Shorty, as long as I know you, I never knew your last name was Simpson.
3: It ain't, boy, did I have to laugh on them cops.
2: So that's the story, Anna. When I walked in, and the older seen me holding the gun, she thought it was a hold-up man, and then she fainted. Now the police is after me for robbing the store.
4: Oh, that's awful, Kingfish, accusing an innocent man like you of doing a thing like that.
2: Yeah, imagine that, accusing me of taking something, huh?
4: Yeah. By the way, how much did you get?
2: Man, I ain't taking nothing. I was innocent, I clear you, son.
4: Oh, well, what you gonna do about it?
2: Well, I gonna run away, Andy. Or if they catch me, they might give me 5 or 10 years in jail. And I couldn't bear the disgrace of the family honor.
4: Mm.
2: Why, for 3 generations, there has never been a Stevens that has served more than 60 days.
4: Don't be ashamed to spoil a fine record like that.
2: Yeah, well, the important thing is to get out of town. After all, I was a fugitive.
4: Yeah, well, where you plan to fuge to?
2: I ain't decided yet, Andy. I got this world globe here, and I just thought I'd spin the thing like a roulette wheel and let it stop at ransom with my finger, you know. And I put my finger there, and wherever my finger stopped there, I'll go to that spot in the world.
4: Yeah, that's a good idea. Go ahead, spin the thing.
2: All right, here goes. I'll give it a spin there.
4: Yeah.
2: Here, I got to go to some place thousands of miles from civilization. A desolate wasteland where the long arm of the law and justice can never reach me.
4: Right.
2: Wait a minute. There.
4: Where'd it stop?
2: New Jersey.
4: Hey, that ain't no good, Kingfish. They can drag you back through the Holland Tunnel.
2: Yeah.
4: Let me spin that.
2: Yeah, go ahead. Give it a spin there, Andy.
4: Yeah.
2: Yeah. All right, now stop it. What you got there?
4: Did you ever hear of a country called Rand McNally?
2: Didn't hear that, here. Oh, yeah. I don't think you're no use going there, though. I don't speak that language.
4: No.
2: Well, I'll find someplace. So I got the best thing for me to do is just to get on the train and keep going.
4: Yeah, that's the stuff.
2: Yeah, well, I better get on home, pack a few things, and get on my way, Ender.
4: Yeah, tell me this. You done cleaned up all your affairs here and everything?
2: Yes, Ender, all except one little thing. My wife, Sapphire.
4: Oh, yeah.
2: You see, I might come back in a couple of years, and on the other hand, I might never come back.
4: Mm-hmm.
2: And if that happens, Sapphire would be all alone in the world. Andy, you've been my friend for years, and I'd like to ask you to do me one favor.
4: Yeah, what is it, Kingfish?
2: Andy, if I don't come back, would you marry Sapphire?
4: Me marry Sapphire? Listen, Kingfish, why should I pay for your crime?
2: Oh, wait a minute. Oh, Sapphire, I tell you, I ain't got no time for explanation. I got to finish packing. My train leaves from the 125th Street station in 30 minutes.
5: But, George, all you've told me is that you're leaving.
2: Sorry, Sapphire, I can't tell you no more than that.
5: George, there's some funny things been going on around this house. I might as well tell you, I seen that gun hidden in your drawer, and I also seen that newspaper clipping you had in there with a story about an attempted pawn shop robbery.
2: Forget it.
5: And the man they're looking for was wearing a gray pinstripe suit and a checkered vest just like yours.
2: So long, Sapphire. You'll hear from me someday, old gal.
5: Oh, me. My suspicions was right all along. And he must have done it just to raise money to buy me an Easter outfit. And to think that I said he was selfish. I just got to do this. I can't let George get into any worse trouble by becoming a fugitive from justice. Hello, police headquarters. I got something to tell you. If you want the man who tried to rob Jackson's pawn shop last night, you can pick him up at the 125th Street Railroad Station. Yes, he'll be there in a half hour. And his name is George Stevens.
0: 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It's a year ahead. 1950 Rinso has three times the whiter washing action of any other soap.
1: Mr. Carpenter, my 1950 Rinso wash is really beautiful. The white clothes are whiter than new. Now all my colored washables, and I have so many, are even brighter than new.
0: It's because of the sensational new washing action of 1950 Rinso. 1950 Rinso gets and keeps your clothes whiter, brighter than new. Whiter, brighter than any other soap.
1: And yet Rinso is so kind to my hands. And I know it's so safe for all my wash.
0: Ladies, tomorrow, be sure you get the economical giant size of new 1950 Rinso. And now, back to Amos and Andy.

0: Hey, the municipal court, City of New York, District 11 is now reconvened. Case of the People versus George Stevens, attempted armed robbery. Judge Herbert L. Wilkins presiding.
1: We will proceed with the case. Will the prosecutor kindly resume questioning the witness?
2: Yes, Your Honor. Will Mrs. Jackson please return to the stand?
3: Yes, sir.
2: Now, Mrs. Jackson, to sum up your testimony, you state that last Friday night, the defendant, George Stevens, entered your pawn shop.
3: That's right. I was about to close up when he walked in, pointed a gun at me, and said, I want some money.
2: I see. And upon seeing the gun, you fainted, thus frightening the defendant who ran from your store.
3: That is correct.
2: Thank you. That will be all.
1: Does the attorney for the defense, Mr. Stonewall, care to cross-examine the witness?
4: Yeah, Your Honor, that's just what I've been waiting for.
5: Now, what you going to do, Stonewall?
4: Don't worry, Kingfish. Now, I got a question here that'll knock her dead. Mrs. Jackson, is it not true that you formerly resided in St. Louis, where you was a notorious fence for the Blue Dragon Mob? And is it not true, Mrs. Jackson, that you served 10 years in the state penitentiary for receiving stolen goods?
3: No, it is not.
4: Guess I got the wrong Jackson.
1: Well, Counselor, do you have any more questions?
4: No, she ain't the right woman. Ain't no use arguing with her.
1: The witness may step down and the defense may proceed.
4: Yes, thank you, Your Honor. As a character witness for my client, I'd like to call Andrew H. Brown to the stand.
6: Yeah, come right up. Come
7: Raise your right hand. You swear to tell the truth, the whole truth, and nothing but the truth?
6: Yes, I does all that.
4: Now, Mr. Brown, before we start your testimony, you is an old friend of the defendant, George Kingfish Stevens, ain't you?
6: Yes, I has known him a long time.
4: Mm-hmm. Now, how would you mind telling the court under just what noble circumstances you met the defendant?
6: Well, it was about 18 years ago at a carnival. I reached in my pocket for my wallet and shook hands with Mr. Stevens.
4: Thank you. Get down off the stand quicker.
1: Counselor, you mean you don't want to ask the witness any more questions?
4: What for? He ain't doing me no good.
1: The witness may step down.
4: Your Honor, at this point, I would like to bring the defendant, Mr. George Stevens, to the stand. Hop up the chair there, bud.
5: Okay, there, Stonewall.
7: Raise your right hand. You swear to tell the truth, the whole truth, nothing but the truth?
5: I do.
4: Kingfish, I think you done hurt the case already.
1: Counselor, don't you realize a reprehensible remark like that indicates that your legal perspicacity is negligible?
4: Oh, man, yeah.
1: Will the counselor proceed with examination?
4: Yes, Your Honor. Now, Mr. Stevens, I'd like to ask you a question. Just because you went into Jackson's pawn shop at 10 o'clock last night, stuck a loaded gun in Mrs. Jackson's face, and demanded money, that don't mean it was your intention to rob her, does it?
5: No, it does not.
4: Of course not. You just went in there to... All you wanted to do, you was only... Why was you sneaking around there anyhow?
5: Well, Mr. Stonewall, I told you I just wanted to sell the gun.
4: Yeah, and the reason you pointed in her face was so that she could see that the inside of the barrel was all right.
5: Well, I didn't point the gun in the face.
4: Oh, stomach job, huh?
5: No. No, Stonewall.
4: Take it easy, client. At this point, Your Honor, I'd like to show that my client had no intention of committing a holdup. And to prove that point, I wish to state that my client went into that pawn shop with a gun that wouldn't fire under any circumstances. There's a gun right here in my hand. Why, you can pull this trigger all you want. Now, I'd like to ask the court's permission to resign from this.
5: Now, wait a minute. Look here, Your Honor. I was innocent. I only went in that pawn shop to pawn the gun. After the woman fainted, I even tried to get a doctor and everything. Believe me, I'm innocent.
1: Well, Mr. Stevens, in view of the fact that you took nothing from the pawn shop and that you have no previous record of robbery, plus the fact that your story could very well be true, I'm going to dismiss this case.
5: Oh, thank you, sir, thank you.
1: Yes, Mr. Stevens, I wish to say that the arrest of an innocent man like yourself is always regrettable. You have my best wishes for the future.
4: Hey, wait a minute, John. I think I deserve a little pat on the back myself. After all, this is the fifth time in the past year I done got this crook off.
5: Oh, wait a minute.
8: Is the Kingfish home yet, Sapphire?
9: No, he ain't, Amos. I thought he was coming back from the courthouse with you and Andy.
8: No, he said something about going over to Robinson's department store to do some kind of shopping. He said something about a East outfit. Andy went with him.
9: Robinson? A East outfit? Oh, Amos, that's the most wonderful news I ever got.
8: What do you mean, Sapphire?
9: Well, Amos, this whole thing started when I told George about a East outfit I seen in Robinson. I told him he better get it for me.
8: Oh, I see. So that's why he was so anxious to raise the money.
9: Yes, Amos. And to think that after all he's been through, he still remembered my Easter outfit. How could I ever have called him selfish? Wait a minute. I hear the key in the door. That must be George now.
10: Yeah, well, here I is, folks.
8: Hi there, Kingfish.
9: Oh, George, I'm so glad you're home and that horrible trial is over.
5: Yeah, me too, honey.
9: But, George, what's all them packages you got with you?
5: Well, that's a surprise, Sapphire. But I'll tell you. In these boxes is the most beautiful Easter outfit you ever see in your whole life. Hat, shoes, and everything.
9: Oh, George, I just know I'm going to love it.
5: Yes, I think you will, honey, but there's just one thing. I think I'm going to have the trousers shortened about 2 inches on the board.

0: You know, Amos, the only trouble with hearing Ken Carpenter talk about 1950 Rinso is this. Everybody else thinks it's 1949. But I can't help feeling that they're behind the time.
1: Well, Andy, the women who use 1950 Rinso, they ain't behind the times. They is a year ahead.
2: Well, that's right, Amos, because new 1950...

0: that they're behind the times.
1: 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They is a year ahead.
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1: Good night, folks.
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1: They are clearly a most primitive people.

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0: I'm the Whistler.
1: 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It cannot fail. 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
2: Another Sunday night, and again CBS presents The Whistler.
0: I, the Whistler, know many things, for I walk by night. I know many strange tales, many secrets hidden in the hearts of men and women who have stepped into the shadows. And so I tell you tonight the amazing tale of Fool's Gold. Herbert Lang is chief teller of the Amalgamated Bank. A thrifty man of 43, Herbert has been an employee at a small salary for over 20 years. Honest and punctual, his reputation is above reproach. Herbert is thin, slightly bald, bespectacled, and unmarried. Herbert is a poor man, but he has a plan. He won't always be poor, because he's developed his plan for 10 years. And 10 years should bring mathematical perfection to any plan.
1: For 5 years now, it has been working. And by the 1st of June, 3 months from now, I will be worth $50,000.
0: Herbert studies the figures on the little pad before him, writes a total of $50,000, and smiles behind his bifocals. Then an abrupt sound breaks his meditation.

0: Abbott?
1: Huh?
0: The auditor has just found another shortage, and they've traced it.
1: Shortage? Another?
0: Yes. $3,000.
1: They've traced it?
0: Definitely. Third one this year.
1: And to whom did they trace it, Mr. Faber?
0: That young fellow, Barton. He denies it, of course, but the evidence is all against him.
1: Barton, I can't understand what happens to young men lately. I do my best to hire the ones I think are on him.
0: I wish you'd exercise a little more care.
2: Oh, I know they have the best of references.
0: I should think by now you'd be able to judge character at a glance.
1: I'd have sworn by that boy, Mr. Faber.
0: Yeah. They've taken him down to the police station.
1: Oh, what a shame. Very embarrassing, Mr. Faber. I feel as though I'm responsible.
0: Oh, now, don't take it that way, Herbert. After all, we're insured. But it is annoying to both of us. We all make mistakes in judgment now and then. Besides, you had your nose to the wheel without a vacation for 3 years now. It doesn't pay, Herbert. You'll crack up.
1: Well, I haven't felt as though I needed a vacation. And besides, when I do take one, I'd like to have it all in one lump. I've always wanted to tour Europe or some foreign land. 2 weeks mean nothing.
0: I understand. I feel the same way, but what chance is there? I do think you need a rest from this place.
1: I'll let you know when I'm really tired, Mr. Faber.
0: I doubt it. I will say that I admire your devotion to duty.
1: Thank you, Mr. Faber. It's good to hear you say that. I want you to know that I appreciate the opportunity of being with the firm for 20 years.
0: Yeah. Oh, there's a board of directors meeting this afternoon. I'm going to try to get you a raise.
1: Oh, that's all right. So whatever they decide will be for the best. I wouldn't want the board to think I was dissatisfied here.
0: You're 43, Herbert, and alone, unmarried. That isn't right. And you're not the type of man to tackle marriage on your salary.
1: Well, I've been thinking about it. I have plans. I've saved a bit. I found the right woman. Oh, Mr. Faber, I may surprise you one of these days.
0: Well, drop into my office after the board meeting. May have some news for you. Make it around 3. Oh,
1: thank you, sir. Thank you.
3: Herbert sits at his desk smiling. What complete confidence they have in him. What a perfect setup.
1: 3,000 more accounted for. 3 more months and I'll have reached my goal. 50,000 and independent for life in South America.
3: With a move of sudden decision, Herbert slaps on his hat, walks out of the bank, and pays a visit to Hazel Yates at her apartment.
4: What are you doing away from the bank at this hour of the day, Herbert?
1: Well, I'm out to lunch. I thought I'd drop by.
4: Oh, that's nice. I'm certainly surprised.
1: Hazel, exactly 3 months from now, I'm going to take a vacation.
4: You certainly need one. It's been ages since you've been away from your work for more than a day.
1: Yes, I know, but I had to keep my nose to the grindstone. But now it's different.
4: What do you mean?
1: Well, I've kept it a secret, but now I can tell you. I'm going to get married.
4: Married? Herbert, you're going to get married.
1: That's right.
4: But I thought you never considered marriage because you felt you couldn't support a wife.
1: Oh, that's true, but now it's different. I didn't want to say anything till I was sure.
4: Are you talking about?
1: Hazel, for 7 years now, I've been working on a problem, a plan that cannot fail, because it's mathematically correct.
4: What? Herbert, you frighten me.
1: It has to do with the stock market. I've worked it over and over.
4: Stock market? Gambling?
1: Oh, no, not gambling. Not the way I worked it out.
4: Lots of people have thought they'd found the secret to playing the market. And what happened?
1: Well, this isn't a theoretical plan. This has already worked. Proven.
4: Already worked?
1: I set myself a goal, an amount of money I felt sufficient to live on. In ease for the rest of my life. $50,000. Beyond that sum, I would not attempt to go.
4: $50,000?
1: Yes, I've placed every dime to use according to the plan. And I've not missed once.
4: Herbert, you mean you have $50,000?
1: Well, not quite, but we'll have by the 1st of June.
4: Well, I can't get over it. I'm amazed.
1: Oh, it's very simple. I have got $3,000 to go, and then I'm through.
4: $3,000? Oh, that frightened me, Herbert. Why don't you be satisfied with what you have? You may lose it all in trying to get the other three.
1: Oh, not a chance. I set myself a goal, and I intend to reach it.
4: Very well. I hope you're right.
1: Then I'm going on a long vacation.
4: How long will you get?
1: Oh, from next June on and on.
4: From June on? Well, how can you do that?
1: I'm not going to work another day. Why should I? I'll be independent. I'm going to quit.
4: Quit your job?
1: Yes, and take a long trip to South America. I'm going to live there. My 50,000 there is like 200,000 here. What more could you ask for?
4: I see. And you... you're going to get married?
5: Yes, yes, I am. I haven't asked her yet, but I'm confident.
4: Who is she? Do I know her?
5: Yes. She's wonderful.
4: Well, I wish you lots of happiness, Herbert.
5: Would you like to live in South America, Hazel?
4: What? Well, yes, I would.
5: Then you and I will be married June 1st.
4: Oh, Herbert, you mean you're asking me?
5: Yes. Now, don't say a word about this. Now, it's a secret. Don't tell a soul. Promise?
4: Oh, yes, yes, Herbert, I promise. Oh, darling, I thought you were never going to ask me.
5: Oh, I want to surprise you.
4: Oh, I've never been so thrilled in my life.
5: Now, I've got to run along now, dear. I'll see you later, this evening.
3: Yes, everything is working perfectly for Herbert Lang. A 10-year plan just cannot fail. A few months from now and he will be independent. Hazel, 50,000 and South America. It's after 3 now. The board meeting is over. Herbert steps confidently to the president's office.
1: Well, I see the meeting's over, Mr. Faber.
0: Yes. Yes, come in, Herbert. I talked it over with the board. They didn't seem to agree with me.
1: Oh. No raise?
0: Sorry, Herbert. Board members are rather a cold group of individuals.
1: Oh, that's all right, Mr. Faber. I've gotten used to it after all these years. They're a very selfish lot. Whole lot of stock. Someone else does the work. They draw big dividends. It's all they're interested in.
0: Oh, I hold stock too, Herbert.
1: Oh, I know, sir. But you take a more personal interest in the employees because, well, you're an active officer.
0: Oh, yes, of course.
1: Yeah. Well, maybe they'll see their way clear next year. I'm certainly not one to become impatient.
0: No, Herbert.
1: I'll run along now.
0: Just a minute. I haven't quite finished.
1: Oh, no, sir?
0: I had quite a session with the board. For the life of me, I don't understand one of them.
1: What do you mean, sir?
0: They were up in arms about that latest shortage.
1: Oh, but I had nothing to do with that. Do they think I took it?
0: No, certainly not. But, well, they do think you are indirectly responsible. Brought up the fact that the 5 men you've hired in the past 10 years have all been sent to the penitentiary.
1: Oh, but how can I tell by looking at a man that they were all recommended?
0: The board thinks you've been working too hard, Herbert, and you need a rest.
1: What?
0: They've instructed me to give you an extended vacation.
1: Extended vacation? How long?
0: Indefinitely. Effective in 2 weeks.
1: Oh, but that's impossible, Mr. Faber. I just couldn't do that.
0: Uh-huh.
1: I have a tremendous amount of special work on the books. I just couldn't attend to that in the next 2 weeks.
0: The board at first wanted your vacation to be effective tomorrow night.
1: But that's ridiculous. You know that, sir. Who else here could step in and take over in a moment's notice?
0: Of course. That's true. Do you think you could straighten things around in 2 weeks if you had special assistance?
1: Special assistance? Yes, but I won't need any help, sir. I'll be able to handle it myself.
0: Well, as soon as you finish, take a nice long trip. You need it, Herbert.
1: Very well, sir.
0: Yes. By the way, the board has voted you a $500 bonus.
1: Have they? They only give a bonus on retirement. Why don't you tell me the truth, Mr. Faber?
0: Sorry, Herbert. That's the way they feel. Nothing I can do about it. You'll let me hear from you from time to time.
1: Retired at 43. Well, good night, Mr. Faber.
3: The moment Herbert steps out of Faber's office, fear, a strangling, clutching fear grips him. 2 weeks, 2 short weeks. That wasn't part of Herbert's plan. This is something he hadn't counted on. He's 2,000 short of his 50,000 gold. But he'll have to let it go at that and be satisfied. And only 2 weeks to fix the books to cover the new $1,000 shortage. Night and day he works alone, works feverishly. Then on the 10th day, he has accomplished his plan. The books balance. Everything is perfect.
1: Things worked out sooner than I expected, Hazel. We needn't wait till June. We can be married tomorrow and sail the next day. I've arranged passage.
4: Why so soon, Herbert? I thought we could have a regular wedding.
1: No, I think we better leave now. Sooner the better.
4: Oh, all right, Herbert. Whatever you say.

0: Yes?
1: Good evening, Mr. Evans. Anything you or Mrs. Evans wish, just press the button.
0: Thank you, Steward.
1: I'll arrange for your deck chairs in the morning.
0: Thank you.
1: Yes, you're welcome, Mr. Evans.
2: Why did he keep saying Mr. Evans?
0: Did he say Evans?
2: Yes, Mr. and Mrs. Evans.
0: Strange. Must have confused us with someone else. I'll put him straight on that in the morning.
2: What did you do with the passports, Herbert?
0: Well, they're in my coat.
2: May I see mine?
0: Yes, of course. Later. We'd best get along to dinner now.
2: I always thought a person had to appear and sign his passport before an official.
0: Oh, no, no, not always.
2: May I see my passport, Herbert?
0: What's wrong with you, Hazel?
2: Please, Herbert. I'd like to see it.
0: Very well. There you are.
2: Herbert, why are we traveling under the name of Evans?
0: Well, it's better that way, incognito, you know.
2: How did you get this passport without my signing for
0: what?
2: It? This isn't my signature. Who signed it?
0: That doesn't matter. I got it. You better study that signature and be able to copy it when we arrive in port. Don't worry, darling. It's done this way every day.
2: I don't believe you. You're hiding from someone, running from something.
0: Oh, that's silly.
2: $50,000. The stock market.
0: What are you getting at?
2: Now I am suspicious.
0: Are you, Hazel?
2: You stole that money. Stock market. Well, you never made a dime on the stock market in
0: your
2: life.
0: Aren't you being a bit silly, Hazel?
2: So this was your plan. A system. Stealing from the bank and blaming others. That's what happened to my brother 2 years ago. That's why he was sent to jail.
0: All right, Hazel. You're in this too now, so I'll tell you. I did have a plan, and it worked. No one will ever be able to trace it to me. And I'll take care of your brother later. I've sent all the money to a man in Brazil, a man I know. Sent him several packages and asked him to hold them pending my arrival. He doesn't know what's in them.
2: What man?
0: Well, his name is Pedro Gonzalez, big coffee plant outside of Rio de Janeiro.
2: I see.
0: You and I are the only ones who know, Hazel.
2: Supposing I tell what I know.
0: You'll be an accomplice?
2: But my brother will be cleared.
0: I told you your brother will be taken care of.
2: The only way my brother can be compensated is to be cleared of the charge.
0: No, is that so?
2: And I intend to clear him, regardless of what happens to me.
0: Hazel, you're being awfully silly about this. Last call for dinner, Hazel. Come along now.
2: I don't want any dinner.
0: Then let's step up on the top deck. Huh? Let's just talk this over. There's a lot of things you don't understand, Hazel. I'm sure I can explain things to your satisfaction.
2: I certainly need some fresh air.
0: I'm terribly sorry to have upset you like this, Hazel.

0: tossing liner plows on through the darkness. The wind sings mournfully through the masts and cables. Herbert cannot sleep. Herbert is worried. His plan worked. It was perfect. They'll never trace the money to him. But Hazel presents another problem. It is morning now, 9 a.m. The steward steps up to Herbert's stateroom door.
1: But, Hazel, why don't you look at this sensibly? It isn't as though I'd done a murder. Why take on so? You aren't the first woman who's discovered something about her husband. I made a mistake, and I'm sorry. It's done in the past. Now, why not look forward to the future together?
2: Yes?
3: You rang, sir.
4: Well, my wife isn't feeling well this morning, steward.
3: Oh, I'm sorry, sir.
2: I'll have something sent down, darling.
4: Is breakfast still being served, steward?
3: Yes, sir, for a few minutes yet.
4: Then come along, please. She'd better have something light, grapefruit, coffee, and dry toast.
3: Yes, sir.
4: And how about a soft-boiled egg?
3: Well, is she seasick?
4: No, she isn't seasick. She's just emotionally upset, you know. You know how a woman gets sometime over nothing.
3: Oh, yes, I know, sir. I think an egg will be nice.
4: Very well.
3: Grapefruit, coffee, toast.
4: Dry toast.
3: Dry. Oh. And an egg. Take about 15 minutes or so. Here's the coffee shop, sir. You'll get quicker service here.
4: Oh, thanks, Stuart.
3: And good luck, sir.
4: What do you mean?
3: Well, I married myself, and I know how it is. Women are just naturally suspicious creatures and jealous of everyone. Jealous of your past and your future.
4: Yes, I know.
3: And how long have you been married, sir?
4: Not long.
3: Well, she'll get over it. I'll be sorry.
4: Get over what?
3: Well, I just couldn't help hearing when I came to your door just now.
4: You pardon me. I better get my order in.
3: Oh, yes, it's after 9. By the way, if you're in the mood, there'll be games and contests on the after deck, topside, starting now. Horse races, 50 cents a ticket if you care to gamble.
4: I know, but I don't gamble.
3: Oh, well, then you'll find plenty of other things to keep your mind off your troubles.
4: See you later, Stuart.
0: Herbert steps into the coffee shop, orders his breakfast. Try as he might, he can't keep his mind off his troubles. His troubles and Hazel. He ponders over the thousands of dollars in the cork-lined waterproof package hidden in his trunk in the stateroom. Wonders if Pedro Gonzalez will meet the ship outside the harbor as planned. 15-20 minutes pass. Then...
3: Mr. Evans!
4: Yes, what is it?
3: I
4: What's wrong with
3: you? It's your wife, sir. It's your wife.
4: What are you trying to say?
3: She isn't in the stateroom. No sign of her.
4: Well, she must have decided to walk around.
3: No.
4: Will you calm down, please?
3: Look at this. I found this on the dressing table.
4: A note? Let's have it.
3: It must have just happened, sir. It says 9:10 a.m.
4: Herbert, I cannot reconcile myself to such a situation. The very thought of being married to such a man as you sickens me to the depth of my soul. I can't go on. And don't think you'll escape punishment for the suffering you've caused. Goodbye. Hazel.
3: He's jumped over. 9:10. Just 12 minutes ago.
4: Oh, heavens, a little fool.
3: I'll phone the bridge. Give me the bridge.
4: She was out of her mind.
3: Bridge? Stop ship. Man overboard.
4: Man overboard.
0: The ship leans over and puts about. They scour the choppy seas for over an hour, circling and circling. Herbert stands beside the captain, peering wild-eyed into the water. Finally, the captain gives up hope, orders the ship to resume its course, and invites Herbert to his quarters.
5: Sit down, Mr. Evans.
4: Thank you.
5: Come in, steward.
3: Yes, sir.
5: Well, we've certainly done our best, Mr. Evans. No one can deny that.
4: Yes, Captain, I know it, and I appreciate your efforts, but the sea is very choppy. It would be hard to find anyone.
5: As you know, we'll have to ask a few questions.
4: Yes, as I understand.
5: This note was written by your wife at 9:10 this morning.
4: Yes, sir.
5: Do you recognize it as her writing?
4: Well, of course.
6: It's hers, all right, Captain. I checked with her passport signature.
5: Mr. Evans, how long have you been married?
4: Just a few days. We were on our honeymoon.
5: The tone of this note indicates that your wife was terribly upset about something she had discovered.
4: That's right. I tried to reason with her, but she refused to see my side of it, I guess.
5: What was she referring to in the note?
3: I can answer that.
5: I'm not asking you, steward.
3: Oh.
5: What was she referring to, Mr. Evans?
4: Well, she was referring to another woman. She'd found out about another woman, a woman I'd known previous to our marriage.
5: Did your wife threaten you?
4: No.
5: Did you threaten her?
4: Certainly not.
5: When did you see her last?
4: Well, it was at 9 o'clock this morning. She was so upset, she didn't want to go up to breakfast. I decided to go alone. I rang for the steward to bring her something to the room.
5: That right, steward?
3: Yes, sir.
5: After the steward left, did you go on deck with your wife?
4: Well, no, I left with the steward, went to the coffee shop. That's where the steward found me and showed me the note.
3: Yes, sir. As I stepped up to the stateroom to answer the call, I heard them arguing. I heard Mr. Evans asking her to forget about the past and think of the future.
5: Yes.
3: And he told her he'd have me bring something down. Him and me walked along the corridor up to the coffee shop. He told me what to bring her, and I got it. And when I returned to the room, she wasn't there. I found the note on the table and ran for Mr. Evans. Then I phoned the bridge.
5: And you didn't leave the coffee shop, Evans?
4: I did not. Ask the coffee shop steward. Are you trying to infer that I pushed my wife
5: over? Certainly
4: that...
5: not. We just want all the facts. We're on the high seas, you know. And this represents a court of inquiry. A coroner's jury, so to speak.
4: I see.
5: Mr. Goodman, my first officer here, the ship's doctor, and I will make a decision. What's your opinion, gentlemen?
6: According to the steward's statement and the note, I'd say suicide.
7: Mine is the same opinion.
5: Very well. I agree with you. It's quite obvious that she committed suicide. Enter the findings in that manner, Mr. Goodman.
6: Yes, sir.
5: I'm very sorry about this, Mr. Evans. Please accept my condolences. That'll be all, gentlemen.
0: And so Herbert, very sad, but far less worried, goes back to his stateroom to think. Then days later, the sleek liner checks speed and prepares to stand off outside Rio de Janeiro, awaiting the arrival of the pilot. Dusk has fallen. The ship barely creeps along. Herbert stands at the aft port rail, a package in his hand, a cork-lined waterproof package. Many small boats bob about on the surface, moving at a snail's pace. As the first officer moves forward, Herbert speaks to him.
4: Why are we stopping out here?
6: Well, we always stop at this first light to wait for the harbor pilot.
4: How much longer before we get in?
6: Oh, we'll tie up in about an hour. Stand here for about 10 minutes. Pilot's on his way out now.
4: I see. What's the name of this first light here?
6: Oh, it's called the Cordoba Light.
4: Thank you.
6: Why don't you come up forward? There's nothing to see from back here. All the excitement will be up ahead.
4: Yes, I'll go up there in a moment.
6: What's that you have there?
4: Oh, this.
6: Camera?
4: No, it's some manuscripts.
6: Why the oilskin wrapping? You think we might go down?
4: Oh, no. Well, I guess I am a little superstitious. After all, we did sail on Friday the 13th.
6: Well, I'll see you up forward.
0: The ship comes to a dead stop, and Herbert peers over the port rail into the dusk. He scrutinizes each small craft, waiting, watching for the signal from Pedro Gonzalez. Then, after several minutes, a tiny launch approaches the ship very slowly, and just as it reaches the port quarter, a tiny red light flashes on and off. Herbert cups his hands around his eyes and focuses on the one man in the little boat. The light signals again, Pedro Gonzalez. Herbert looks up and down the deck. He grabs a little flash lamp from his pocket and gives the answering signal. Suddenly, with a swing of his arm, he tosses the waterproof package down to the water.
8: He's got it. Good work, Pedro.
0: The man grabs the package, and the little launch moves away and heads up the coast as the liner churns off up the harbor. Herbert smiles a smile of relief and steps briskly with self-satisfaction toward the bow. And now, 3 hours after docking, Herbert waits in a little waterfront cafe, waits impatiently for Pedro Gonzalez to keep the rendezvous. But Pedro is already an hour late, and Herbert has begun to worry.
9: You would like more wine, senor?
4: Yes, please. I'll have another wine. By the way, waiter... Do you know of Pedro Gonzalez?
9: Pedro Gonzalez? Say, senor?
4: Have you seen him this evening?
9: No, senor.
4: Bring me the wine, please. I'll wait a little longer.
9: Si.
10: Buenas noches, senor.
4: Pedro, where the devil have you been?
10: I've been on my way.
4: You got the package all right?
10: Si, I got it, Herbert. I'm sorry I'm so late.
4: I was beginning to think you'd run out on me. Where have you been?
10: Run out on you? How could you think such a thing?
4: I'm sorry, Pedro. I was just upset.
10: I knew you would be worried, but there was nothing else I could do. I was worried, too.
4: What do you mean?
10: I was followed by another boat.
4: What?
10: See? And no sooner had I pulled away from our ship and headed up to my cabin than another boat started following me.
4: What kind of a boat?
10: I do not know. It could have been a government cutter. So I headed out to sea and then cut in behind them. They kept right after me, so the minute
9: you
10: I...
9: care for some wine, Senor Gonzalez.
10: Hmm? Wine. Oh, no, gracias. We are leaving at once.
9: Gracias, Senor.
10: Come, Herbert. Let us get away from here. My car is outside. We will drive up to my place on the coast.
4: Of course. Here you are, waiter.
10: I bought the shack on the beach I told you about for this purpose. A fisherman's shack. Do you know what I call it? Casa dinero.
4: House of money, eh?
10: I have done a little fishing, but only as an excuse for having the boat. Well, how's everything in New York, eh? I always liked New York.
4: Did you?
10: Perhaps next year I will go back there for a visit and live in style, eh? Of course, you will have to stay down here for quite a while until this blows over.
4: Maybe not. They can't raise anything to me.
10: How much did you get?
4: Well, according to our agreement, your share should be $5,000.
10: $5,000? Beautiful, wonderful.
4: But look, I want to know about this boat that follows you.
10: Well, I was plenty worried, so instead of landing at my place, I landed half a mile up on the beach. The second I got out, I picked a spot and buried the package in the sand.
4: What?
10: I was afraid they would follow me to the shack.
4: Oh, but you agreed that you'd hide it under the floor in a gas can.
10: I ask you, Herbert, what would you have done? I was not taking any chances.
4: Oh, and just where did you bury it, Pedro?
10: Oh, it is easy to find. A half mile up the beach and 50 feet from a small...
4: What is it, Pedro? What's the matter?
10: There is a car following us.
4: What? Maybe the police.
10: Police?
4: Step on it, Pedro.
10: Why should the police follow us?
4: Hurry, Pedro. They're gaining on us faster.
10: It is wide open. Ah, they have turned left. It was not the police.
4: Pedro, look out, those kids!
10: Eh?
4: What? Going on the road! Pedro, you didn't hit them. Pedro, are you all right? Pedro, can you hear me? Pedro, tell me, where is it? You've got to tell me. The money. Pedro, where did you bury the money? You can't die. You've got to tell me. Pedro, where is it?
11: But poor Pedro was dead, quite dead. And with him died the hopes, the plans, the 20-year plan of Herbert Lang, the perfect crime that ended in failure. Herbert was a thief, but worse still, he followed it up with murder. Oh, yes, Herbert killed Hazel, choked her, and threw her over the first night out. She wasn't in the room that following morning. The steward only thought she was. And Herbert himself forged the suicide note. For 2 years now, a thin, emaciated, glassy-eyed figure has been wandering around a Brazilian beach, digging holes in the sand. No one knows why, and no one cares. Just another simple-minded derelict. And poor Herbert Lang will go on digging for a long, long time. I know.

0: CBS has presented The Whistler. Original music for this production was composed and conducted by Wilbur Hatch. The Whistler is written and directed by J. Donald Wilson and originates from Columbia Square in Hollywood. 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
4: Jell-O tapioca puddings. Yes, sirree.
2: And now Lucille Ball with Richard Denning as Liz and George Cooper. Two people who live together and like it. As we look in on the Coopers tonight, a familiar scene is taking place. Company is coming to dinner, and Liz is cautioning George about the evening's entertainment.
3: George, the Atterburys will be here in a few minutes, so will you please raise your right hand and repeat after me? I, George Cooper. Solemnly promise. That after dinner tonight. I will not show my home movies.
5: Oh, no, you don't.
3: Oh, but George, they're so awful.
5: A lot you know. I'll bet if I entered my movies in a contest, they'd win a prize.
3: What for? The movie with the most people with their heads cut off?
5: Ah, you're clever.
3: You can't tell who's in your pictures unless you recognize their shoes.
5: That will do.
3: What did you use, a movie camera or a guillotine?
5: One more crack and I'll put you across my knee.
3: Well, George, I like the pictures. They mean something to you and me, but they're so boring to other people.
5: They are not. They happen to be educational.
3: Oh.
5: Now take Grand Canyon, for instance.
3: Oh, yes, pictures of the Grand Canyon in beautiful black and black.
5: Well, they were a little underexposed. I forgot what kind of film I had in the camera. Oh, what's so funny?
3: I was just thinking of the first day you had the camera and you held it backwards.
5: Well, forget it.
3: We had 100 feet of pictures of your right eye. Well, do me a favor, George. Promise me you won't show the movies unless the Atterburys ask you.
5: Okay. Not unless the Atterburys insist.
3: Good. Now raise your right hand and repeat after me. I, George Cooper, solemnly promise.
6: Wonderful meal, Liz.
7: Rudolph ate too much.
6: Never mind, Iris. You do a pretty good job with a knife and fork yourself.
3: Here, Mr. Atterbury, have the big chair, George's chair.
6: Oh, sure you don't mind, George?
5: No, I'll sit on this comfortable, straight-backed wooden one.
3: Well, what would you like to do this evening?
6: Oh, it doesn't matter to me.
7: Doesn't matter to me either.
5: I know what we could do.
3: Nobody ask you.
5: Liz, nobody can think of anything else to do. Has anyone any ideas?
7: No.
5: Then how about some home movies?
3: Let's go to a movie. Your golf is nice. See?
5: Well, it's a funny thing. No one could think of anything a minute ago.
3: Well, it was self-defense, George. Did I hear you suggest bridge, Mr. Atterbury?
6: Yeah.
7: Good idea.
5: But I don't like bridge.
3: Oh, you're just being a spoil sport.
5: I am not. I don't like the way you play.
7: Well, how can you say that? We love the way Liz plays. Don't we, Rudolph?
6: Absolutely. Especially at a half a cent a point.
5: I don't blame you. Now, bridge is out. You know, I ran some of the old movies I took the other day, and
3: George, give up, will you? They don't want to see the pictures.
5: They do, too. They're just being polite. They're dying to see them.
6: We're dying to see them.
5: See? They insist.
3: Oh. Well, I'm afraid we're stuck.
6: Well, let's get it over with. What are you going to show, George?
4: The Grand Canyon.
6: I've been down that canyon so many times, I feel like a burro.
3: Get it over, George.
5: I'm all set. I had the projector set up before.
3: Sneaky.
5: I'll turn out the lights.
3: Okay, sneaky.
6: I'll wait till I get comfortable here. Oop.
7: Oh! Rudolph, did you throw something at me?
6: No, dear.
7: Well, something hit me.
6: It was a button. Popped off my vest.
3: Well, pull yourself together, Mr. Atterbury. Here we go. And, George, try not to get the picture upside down.
5: Don't worry. It isn't.
3: I knew it. There I go, walking across the ceiling. Liz Cooper, the human fly.
5: I don't understand it.
3: Fix it, George. The blood will all rush to my head.
5: Well, it'll just take a minute to turn the film over.
6: Don't waste the time. Let it run and we'll stand on our heads to watch it.
5: Never mind the sarcasm. All right, I've got it. Here we go.
6: Oh, now that's better. Now, that's a beautiful picture.
5: How did this happen? This is the tail end of the Grand Canyon pictures.
6: Too bad, boy.
5: No, but you missed the best part.
3: No, we didn't, George. The end is the best part. Turn on the lights, Iris.
5: No, wait a minute. There's some more spliced on here.
6: Isn't there some way you can speed it up, George?
5: Well, all right.
6: Oh, wait a minute. There's a picture of me. Slow it down, boys. Slow it down.
7: Well, there I am. My, these are old pictures. How long ago was that, Liz?
3: Oh, 6, maybe 7 years.
5: Hey, there's a good shot. All of us in our bathing suits.
6: I cut quite a figure, didn't I? Say, who's that? Iris, how'd you happen to let me talk to a young, slim creature like that?
7: Rudolph, that's me.
6: But it can't be. Look how thin... Oh, that was 7 years ago, wasn't it? Before inflation set in.
7: I don't pop my buttons.
3: Don't let them get your goat, Iris.
5: Liz, that redhead in the picture, the one with the beautiful figure, that isn't you.
3: Now, don't you start anything, George. Now, quit it. That was 7 years ago. It wouldn't be natural if I hadn't put on a little weight here and there.
5: Well, you haven't changed much here, but what a there you've put on. What did you turn the lights off for, Liz?
3: I can't stand looking at myself like I used to be. Stop the pictures, George.
7: Yeah, I think there's something wrong with them.
3: Let's face it, Iris. Who are we kidding? We deserve the ribbing we're getting from our husbands. It's our fault for letting ourselves slip.
6: Hear, hear. Never heard a woman say that before.
5: Good girl, Liz.
3: And you know what we're going to do, Iris? We're going to go on a diet the first thing tomorrow morning and get rid of this excess weight.
7: That's a deal.
6: Hooray! That makes sense.
3: Starting tomorrow morning, no starches, no sweets, nothing fattening of any kind.
7: Right.
3: That's for tomorrow morning. Now, for tonight, let's go down to the drugstore and have a double hot fudge sundae.
6: Now, George, boy, watch me closely. You're one of the few men at the bank to share this secret with me.
5: Yes, sir.
6: Very well. Now, you turn 3 to the right.
5: 3 to the right.
6: 4 to the left.
5: 4 to the left.
6: You turn the handle. There. Now you know how to get a Coke out of the machine without putting in a nickel. Have a candy bar?
5: Yeah, thanks. You know, we should feel guilty. Standing here eating candy and drinking Cokes while our wives are sweating out a diet.
6: Oh, well, it won't last long. I don't think Iris will go through with it.
5: No, I don't think she will either.
6: What do you mean, you don't think she will?
5: Well, you said...
6: You do your talking about Liz. I'll take care of wrapping Iris.
5: Well, I just thought that Iris is older and has more weight to lose.
6: Now, just a minute. Iris may be a year or two older, but for a woman her age, she has a lot better figure than Liz.
5: Oh, I wouldn't say that.
6: Well, I would, and I just did.
5: Well, Liz could lose her extra weight in half the time it would take Iris. In quarter of the time.
6: Why don't you put your money where your mouth is?
5: What do you mean?
6: We'll just weigh them in tomorrow, then at the end of a month, we'll weigh them in again. with the loser paying $5 a pound.
5: Oh, brother, Liz will win in a walk.
6: Then it's a bet, boy.
5: You bet it's a bet, boy.
6: What?
5: I mean, sir.
6: That's better. And one more thing. Just leave a nickel for that Coke you're drinking.
5: Yes. Liz?
3: Yes, dear?
5: How are you coming with your reducing, honey?
3: Oh, fine. I ate practically nothing today.
5: Good.
3: So I had to take this candy bar to keep up my energy.
5: Here, give me that thing.
3: Oh, well, you didn't have to throw it in the wastebasket.
5: Liz, from now on, I'm supervising your reducing. I've got a lot of training equipment here. A book of exercises, a rowing machine, barbells, and a jumping rope.
3: Who will I fight? Joe Louis retired.
5: Now, come on. We have no time to waste.
3: Why all this sudden interest?
5: Well, because I love you, dear. I want to be proud of you.
3: Why, George.
5: And besides, I bet Mr. Atterbury $5 a pound.
3: Oh, I might have known.
5: If I can get you down to 115, I'll stick him for 50 bucks.
3: Well, if it's money you're after, why bother with exercise?
5: What do you mean?
3: Just don't feed me. I'll bet you can get me down to 50 pounds, coughing and all.
5: Will you let me explain?
3: No. Now, I'm not going to reduce at all.
5: All right. Let Iris win.
3: I'm not going to starve. What's Iris got to do with it?
5: No, nothing.
3: What? Iris got to do with this?
5: Well, Mr. Atterbury said she had a better figure than yours.
3: Better than my... Why, she hasn't even got a figure. She has a size 18 lump.
5: Well, he thinks she can get into shape quicker than you can. So I bet him $5 a pound.
3: Well, split it with me?
5: It's a deal.
2: A week has gone by in the battle of Iris versus Liz, and trainer George is putting his wife through a strenuous routine. She started the day out skipping rope.
3: 1, 2, 3, 4, 5, 6, 7.
2: And as we see her now, she is still gaily skipping away.
3: 98, 99, 2,000. 200. I wonder if I could jump rope from a sitting position.
5: All right, that's enough rope skipping for today. Well, I guess we could stop for lunch.
3: Oh, lunch, food. Come on, George, let's run into the kitchen. What can I have? Something light, like a cup of mayonnaise?
5: I prepared a delicious treat for you.
3: What?
5: Salad a la George Cooper.
3: Oh, where is it?
5: Right there on the plate.
3: Oh, what is it?
5: A radish smothered in Chiron tablets.
3: Oh.
5: Besides, you only had breakfast 3 hours ago.
3: Some breakfast. You gave me a glass of orange juice and let me smell some oatmeal. Well, what do I get to drink with this nothing burger?
5: Well, I don't know. See, milk is too fattening.
3: Oh,
5: coffee
3: true.
5: With cream or sugar's out.
3: Oh, certainly.
5: Hot chocolate has too many calories.
3: I know what, George. How about a big glass of skim water?
5: Tubby, 2x4.
3: George Cooper, if you say that once again, Tubby's going to slug you with that 2x4.
5: Well, hurry up and eat your lunch. You have to go down to Dabney's Market and weigh in.
3: All right, but you'd better come along. I'll need someone to lift me up on the scales.
5: Come on, Liz, walk faster.
3: I thought I was running.
5: Well, what are you standing down there in the gutter for?
3: I'm gathering strength to climb onto the curb.
5: Come on, now, it's just a couple of steps to Dabney's Market.
3: Oh, I feel so silly coming down to the meat market to get weighed every day.
5: Well, Atterbury and I agreed this was to be the official weighing machine.
3: Why don't you put a sign on me? Fillet of Liz Cooper, $5 a pound.
5: Go on, get on the scale and let's see how much you've lost.
3: Okay. George, I was afraid of this. I'm down to zero.
5: I haven't put the penny in yet. What does it say?
3: Let's see. 123. Oh, George, I've lost 2 pounds. Isn't that wonderful?
8: What's the score today, Mr. Cooper?
5: Oh, hello, Mr. Dabney. 123.
8: Good, good. How much you figure to trim her down to?
5: Well, I thought about 10 pounds off would do it.
8: No, too much, too much. 7 is plenty. That tenderloin is lean, but she's pretty plump in the porterhouse.
3: Well, I never had any complaints about my porterhouse before.
8: I'll tell you what you do. Get rid of a couple of pounds of fat around the spare ribs, 3 more over the hocks.
5: Anything else?
3: Yeah, stick an apple in my mouth and shove me in the oven.
8: I sure would appreciate it if you could bring her in at 118, Mr. Cooper. That's the number I got in the pool.
3: Pool? What pool?
8: Oh, didn't you hear about it? Everybody in the neighborhood's in on it. Somebody got up a pool, and I drew you at 118.
3: Well, of all the nerve. Who would do a thing like that?
8: I don't know. But they're a buck apiece, and I got 2 numbers left.
3: Mr. Dadney, I'm ashamed of you. That's a terrible thing to do.
8: I know. I hated myself in the morning, but fortunately, I sold most of the tickets the night before.
5: Oh, now you'll have to make a good showing, Liz. You're a public figure.
8: And speaking of figures, look who's coming. Your deadly rival, Mrs. Atterbury and his prize heifer.
3: Hello, Iris.
9: Oh, Liz. Have you been working as hard as I have?
3: I know just how you feel.
5: Hello, Mr. Atterbury.
6: Good afternoon, Mr. Cooper, boy.
3: Are you going to weigh, Iris?
6: I think we'll wait till you leave.
3: Well, if that's the way you feel.
6: Oh, wait a minute. Bad planning. Don't get off that scale, Liz.
3: Why?
6: Wait till Iris gets on, and then you get off. More economical that way.
3: Oh. Well, as long as it's our penny, I guess we have a right to see how much she weighs.
6: Iris. Iris.
3: Huh? Oh.
9: 1, 2, 3, 4.
6: No. Well, get on the scale.
9: Oh.
6: Ooh. Ah. Oh. Yeah. Ooh. Hmm. 123.
8: Neck and neck.
5: Oh, no, it isn't. Iris started 2 pounds heavier than Liz, so she's ahead. Come on, Liz. We've got work to do. I'll run you home piggyback.
3: Oh, piggyback. Thanks, George. I couldn't have made it any other way.
5: All right. Turn around and I'll jump on your back.
3: Oh! Give me some more mashed potatoes, George. Lots of butter and a slice of banana cream pie. Mm-hmm. And then 2 more pieces of that fried chicken. Mmm, it's good. Mmm.
5: Liz, wake up. You're dreaming.
3: Huh? Oh. Oh. What did you wake me up for, George? I was just eating a big chicken dinner. Say, maybe it wasn't a dream. Where'd all these feathers come from?
5: Well, you ate half the pillow.
3: I thought it tasted sort of dry.
5: I was lying here trying to remember what we did today. We rode the bicycle, didn't we?
3: Yes, we did.
5: Jumped rope.
3: Yes.
5: Rode the bow.
3: Yes.
5: Did we forget anything?
3: Yes, you forgot to beat me with a rubber hose.
5: What are you doing in the kitchen, Liz?
3: George Cooper, if that isn't the sneakiest, rottenest, low-down trick I ever heard of, putting a padlock on the icebox.
6: Iris, I've got terrible news. Liz is down to 120. She's a pound ahead of us.
9: I don't care, Rudolph. I'm too tired to care.
6: Now we've really got to knuckle down. I've bought a new book of exercises, and we're going to try some.
9: Oh.
6: Now, exercise 1. Place hands on hips and put your right leg straight out in front of you.
9: All right.
6: Now, holding this position, bring your left leg up even with your right leg.
9: Oh!
6: Oh. Oh, my mistake. You're supposed to be lying down when you do this exercise. Flat on your back.
9: Yes, Rudolph.
6: Put your right leg straight up in the air. Good, good. Now put your left leg up even with it. Iris, put your left leg up. That isn't the silliest sight I have ever seen. She looks like a submarine.
3: Oh.
10: Could I see you in the kitchen a moment?
3: Can't we talk in the hall, Katie? I can't go into the kitchen. I'm too hungry.
10: So this is rather confidential.
3: All right. Oh, look at the devil's food cake with marshmallow frosting. Oh, you fiend.
10: That's for after the contest.
3: Oh, well, can't I just pat it a little? Oh, let me drag my finger through the frosting.
10: Mrs. Cooper, I was down to the market talking to Mr. Dabney. Are you listening?
3: Yes, you were down at the marshmallow talking to Mr. Devil's Food. Oh, well, I'll hold my hand over my eyes. Go ahead.
10: Well, I have it fixed, so you're going to beat Mrs. Atterbury.
3: How?
10: Mr. Dabney showed me how to take off the back of the scale, and I can turn it to any weight I want.
3: But I don't see what...
10: This afternoon, when the final weighing is going on, I'll hide behind the scale. When I get through with Mrs. Atterbury, she'll weigh 300 pounds.
3: Katie, that's the sneakiest, crookedest, underhandedest trick I ever heard of.
10: Well, then I won't do it.
3: What's the matter? You crazy? I didn't say I didn't like it. Won't someone see you?
10: No. Mr. Dabney is going to put a big pyramid of canned goods behind the scale so no one will see me. All I have to do is make you weigh 118 so he wins the pool.
3: Oh, boy, give me that cake. I don't have to diet anymore.
10: Well, how about a glass of milk to go with it?
3: Yeah, banana and fried potatoes and bread with lots of butter on it. And for dessert, butter with butter on it.
5: Here we are, Liz.
11: Say, look at the crowd. Do you think they're here to see Iris and you?
3: I know they are. Look at that sign in the window. Today, 2 o'clock, the Battle of the Bulge.
12: Hello, crowd, folks. Don't crowd. Plenty of room by the vegetable bin. Hey, don't sit on those artichokes.
3: Hello, Mr. Dabney.
12: Hello, Miss Cooper. Come on in. The Atterburys are waiting. Let us through, please.
13: Oh, here comes Liz now. Make it 120, Liz. I'll split with you.
5: Let us through, please.
3: Oh, pardon me, please. Hello, Mr. Atterbury. Hello, Iris.
6: Say hello, Iris.
3: Oh, well, don't wake her up just for that.
5: Hello, Mr. Atterbury.
6: Well, George, boy, I hope you brought plenty of money.
12: No, hold it. I got to make an announcement now. Ladies and gentlemen, your attention, please. The Dabney Meat Market proudly presents a weigh-in for the World's Championship Reducing.
3: Oh, this is going too far.
12: In this corner, we're in blue tie. I mean, dress. And when, don't you wish you knew how much? Mrs. Atterbury!
3: Well, I'm surprised you didn't charge admission, Mr. Dabney. You could have made a fortune.
12: Oh, I wouldn't stoop to that, Miss Cooper. But nobody got in here today who didn't buy a pound of salami.
3: I might have known. Well, let's get it over with.
6: Hold it. I have an important phone call to make. No, go ahead. I'll be right back.
12: Okay. Miss Cooper, now stepping on the scales. Pennies by courtesy of Dabney's. And she weighs, when it stops, 118!
3: Oh, what a surprise.
12: Okay, who holds number 118? Step forward, please. 118... Oh, that's me. What a coincidence. Who threw that salami?
14: Wait a minute. That scale doesn't say 118. You weigh 227.
3: What?
5: Wait, now it says 95.
6: Look. Now it says 185.
3: Oh, there's something wrong with the scale. 118. What happened?
14: Hey, what's going on here?
6: Hey, what's going on under that pile of cans? It sounds like a fight.
5: Hey, someone's crawling out from under them. Katie,
3: what happened?
14: Oh, Mrs. Cooper, it's awful. There was someone else under there who wanted to make you weigh more.
3: No.
14: Yes, I've got a good mind.
3: Katie, don't knock the cans over.
5: Here, quick, help me lift these cans off.
3: Whoever's under there, it serves them right for cheating. We thought of it first.
5: Liz, look who it is.
3: Mr. Atterbury.

0: 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Tonight's program was produced and directed by Jess Oppenheimer, who wrote the script with Madeline Pugh and Bob Carroll Jr. Original music was composed by Marlon Skiles and conducted by Wilbur Hatch. The part of Katie the Maid was played by Ruth Parrott. Lucille Ball will soon be seen in the Paramount picture Sorrowful Jones. Be sure to listen to Lucille Ball in My Favorite Husband next week. Bob Lamon speaking. 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
2: 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Here is the adventurous story of the early West. The tamed and untamed, from Cheyenne to Calgary, from Dodge City to Poker Flat. These are the towns they fought to live in and lived to fight for. Teeming crucibles of freedom.

Frontier town, huh? Yes, I guess that's what most folks would call Dos Rios. A frontier town. Loud and lusty. Tough and tumbling like a score of other frontier towns. El Paso, Cheyenne, Tombstone. The only difference probably is the name of the town. Dos Rios, that's Spanish for two rivers. My name is Remington. Chad Remington. Born in Dos Rios 20-odd years ago.

0: My name is Remington. 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And reared there until I went upstate to school to study law. And I wouldn't have come back, I guess, if I hadn't gotten word that my father was found murdered. Murdered in cold blood. So I threw a few things into a carpet bag. Took the first stagecoach out of Denver. And then stretched my long legs by walking the familiar rutted street past the stores with false fronts. And a half dozen saloons. Over to the white adobe house that belongs to Judge Fillmore and his daughter Libby.
1: I thought Father should have written you a letter, Chad. Still think it would have been easier on you since there was nothing you could do about it anymore.
0: You always wanted to let me down easy, Libby. The judge was right telegraphing me.
2: I was sure that's the way you'd feel about it, my boy.
0: Exactly what happened?
2: They found your father face down in the corral with an arrow between his shoulder blades.
0: Arrow?
2: It was an arrow, all right, Chad. Regular engine arrow. Minute I heard, I rode right out to his ranch myself.
0: No Indians around Dos Rios? No bad Indians?
1: Folks around here don't think so. They blamed it on John Tallfeather, the Indian who used to work for your father.
0: John Tallfeather was as fond of my father as, well, as I am. What's more, John was a Choctaw, and Choctaws haven't used arrows since the Mexican Wars. Where is John? I'm going out and tell him I don't believe all that loose-mouthed gossip.
2: John Tallfeather's dead, Chad. They strung him up the same night your father was found.
0: Strung him up? Who strung him up?
1: A mob.
2: A mob headed by your father's own neighbors, Rafe and Breck Kincaid.
0: Kincaids. Oh, I should have known. This is no backwoods we're living in any longer. It may be the frontier, but it's the frontier of civilization.
2: I've heard you make that speech before, my boy. For all the good it does.
0: This country will never be anything but a lawless wilderness until men learn to respect the due processes of law. Why do they think I left the ranch and went off to school?
1: We know, Chad. We agree with you. But while there are people around like the Kincaids, what are you going to do?
0: I'm going to do something, and you can bet on that.
2: Now, don't go flying off the handle, young man. The Kincaids are gunfighters, both of them.
0: A lot worse than that if they lynched poor John Tallfeather. And if there's any law in this country at all, they're going to pay for it. If you and Libby will excuse me, Judge, I'll leave my bags here.
1: Of course, Chad, but where are you going?
0: To start with, down to the livery stable. Renting myself a horse.
3: Chad, not only can you have a horse and the best horse the livery stable provides, but you can have money in a bottle. What am I saying? And the shirt right off my back.
0: Cherokee, you haven't changed one bit. You sound just the way you did when I met you for the first time, peddling genuine Cherokee rattlesnake oil off the back of that big wagon.
3: Yes, Chad, you remember, don't you? Yes, sirree. Now, if you just gather around closer, friends, I want to call your attention to this little preparation I hold here in my hand. This little bottle is sold regularly for $3 everywhere. Now, you want to know what this little article does, and I'm going to tell you.
0: Mm-hmm.
3: It removes warts, blemishes, bunions, and freckles. Cures colds, rheumatism,
0: Whoa, there, you old horse thief.
3: Horsey?
0: Your Honor, I'll amend my complaint. I'll just make it Dr. Cherokee O'Bannon.
3: Thank you, counsel. Objection sustained. Come on, I'll get you a horse. Yes, indeed. One of the quietest, gentlest, broken-down hay burners of God for a fancy-pants city lawyer.
0: If you know what's good for you, O'Bannon, you won't call me fancy-pants.
3: Don't worry, Chad. I've seen you ride. I've got a good nag for you. But do you mind, my boy,
0: If what?
3: I'd like to ride along with you, if it's all right with you.
0: Well, come along, Cherokee. I'd enjoy having your company. Now, if you'll just get the horses, I'd like to be on my way.
3: Well, Chad, there's your ranch. You can see it right through them aspens. Hasn't changed much, has it?
0: No, not a bit. There's the creek and the cottonwoods where I used to swim when I played hooky from... Oh, boy, hold it.
3: What's up? What's stopping for?
0: Unless I'm mistaken, and I don't think I am, someone's moved out.

0: Wire. Our fence used to run along the other side of the creek up to that saddle rock.
1: Sure it used to. But it doesn't anymore. I thought you knew.
0: Knew what?
1: Well, last spring, there was a big rock slide right over there. Filled the old creek bottom with rocks and changed the course of the stream. So your father sold that little strip to Kim Kay.
0: Are you sure, Cherokee? Because without water, there's a quarter of a section over here wouldn't raise gophers.
1: Now, the way I heard it, on account of you moving upstate to be a lawyer, your father was selling off his cattle. Didn't care about the water.
0: Selling off? Well, that's ridiculous. Wasn't a month ago he wrote me to go over to the stock show at the Capitol and see if I couldn't find him a new Hereford breeding bull.
1: Well, I'll be a squawingin's off ox. He sure wouldn't be buying any bull if he was giving up ranching now, would he? Don't think he would.
0: Come on, Cherokee. Turn that pony around. We're riding over and paying a call on Rafe and Brett Kincaid.
1: Get around there, you long-legged, loose-jointed shuffle gussie. Come on, let's be off!
0: Neither Rafe nor Breck seemed surprised to see me. But they did seem a little shocked when I started to ask questions about this strip of land Cherokee said my father had sold them. Well, maybe shocked isn't the right word at that. They were indignant. Indignant and downright hostile.
2: You mean to say you think I'm lying, Remington?
0: I'm not meaning to say anything, Rafe. I just asked you and Breck a very simple question.
3: What do you mean, simple question? You asked us to show you the deed your old man signed when we bought that property from him.
0: I know what I asked, Breck, but I still have to see the deed.
2: Why, you... I got a good mind...
0: If you really had a good mind, Rafe, you wouldn't go reaching for your gun. I'm not wearing one.
2: Yeah, I forgot. You're the holier-than-thou gent who didn't like the way your neighbors ran your hometown. You went away to college.
3: Sure, he was too good for us.
0: I can force you to produce that deed, you know.
2: Oh, you can. Well, you wouldn't like to try it, would you?
0: I don't mean beat it out of you. Although I believe I still could.
3: He believes he still could, Rafe.
0: Whether you two realize it or not, we have a court in this county. And I could make you produce the deed in court. I just didn't think that'd be a friendly thing to do.
3: You're not getting no place trying to butter us up with that friendly talk.
2: Ah, let it go, Breck. The deed's over in the table drawer. Get it and show it to Mr. High and Mighty.
0: I'd appreciate it very much if you would.
3: Father would turn over in his grave. He knew what a duty he had for his son.
0: The less you two have to say about my father, the better off we'll be. All of us.
3: Here, look for yourself. That's the deed.
0: That's the deed, all right.
2: Well, now are you satisfied?
0: Yeah, I'm satisfied. This signature's a forgery.
2: Why, you low-down mealy
0: mouth. Go on, Rafe. Squeeze trigger if you want to. I don't think even you would want to go into court for gunning down an unarmed man.
2: Yeah? Well, who's to say you weren't packing a gun?
3: Now, Rafe's right. He's got me as a witness. You're a lawyer. You know what witnesses are, don't you?
2: Chad, you called me a liar. You said I forged that deed. Nobody calls me them names and goes on living.
0: And I imagine you've killed men for a lot less, too. Well, if you got the salt to shoot while I'm standing in front of
4: you... Hey, what's...
1: Drop that gun, Rafe!
4: Rafe, it's Cherokee. Chad must have left him outside.
0: Yeah, I'd forgotten I had, but... Well, Rafe?
1: You gonna let that shooting iron go or not? The next one won't be just a warning. And even my Cherokee Indian rattlesnake oil never cured one from 5 bullet holes.
3: Go on, Rafe. Cherokee's got the drop on you.
1: That's better. Come on, Chad. It's time you were leaving.
0: You're right, Cherokee.
2: Go on, Slope. And the next time you come up here, I'm shooting you for trespassing.
0: Thanks for your advice, Rafe. And for your help, too. I'll be seeing you again. Soon.
2: Remington, next time I see you, you better be packing a gun. Because I will, and I'll be looking for you.
0: I intend to be looking for you, too. Both of you. Adios.
3: Doggone it, Rafe. If he goes around town and shooting off that big mouth of
2: his... Shut up, Breck.
3: Huh?
2: I ain't afraid of no man who's scared to pack a gun. He had his chance while he was here and he throwed it. Yes, sir. I always knowed it. That one's yellow. Yellow clean through.
5: We'll return to the dramatic climax of Frontier Town in just a

0: Well, when we left the Kincaid's ranch, I was pretty firmly convinced that my father's signature had been forged on the deed under which the Kincaids claimed title to the creek and that strip of land around it. Cherokee and I pounded leather and left a trail of dust all the way from the Kincaids to Judge Fillmore's house in Dos Rios.
1: But, Chad, are you sure?
2: Why, Miss Libby, Chad's sure about this, and I am, that my Cherokee Indian rattlesnake oil is an absolute positive cure for 89 ailments of man. All the way from double pneumonia to hangnails.
0: I'm even surer than that. I'm as sure as anyone can be. Why, even seeing the deed for the few seconds I did, you couldn't miss the even pressure of the pen on the paper. And no one writing normally writes that way.
1: You mean to say it was traced?
0: Well, it was traced or copied or... I just know that my father didn't write it there himself.
3: I hate to sound like a judge, my boy, but do you think you're going to be able to prove it?
0: Well, Judge, I hate to sound like a lawyer, but I've either got to prove that or leave town.
2: Now, of course, I'm a doctor. Pardon the expression. Not a lawyer, but it seems reasonable and sensible to me, Chad. My boy, that we go down and have a little talk with the warden. The marshal.
3: It isn't often that I can agree with someone in Dr. O'Bannon's profession, but this time I think he's right.
1: Well, Chad, if you'd like, we'll all go along with you. Look, Chad, the marshal must be in. That's his horse tied off in front.
0: Good. Because I'm in no mood to waste any time.
2: You know what he means by that, Miss Libby? He's aiming on getting back upstate, not staying here.
1: Oh, Chad, not really.
0: I'm afraid so, Libby. This lynching, these threats from the Kincaids, nothing's changed here. It's still the same boisterous, belligerent frontier town.
3: Well, now, Chad, it's not as bad as all that.
2: Here, let me open the door for you. And if you don't mind, I'll wait for you here outside. I always feel a little strange when the door closes behind me in a marshal's office.
0: With what's on your conscience, I'm not surprised. After you, Libby.
4: Well, Chad Remington, I was expecting you'd come back to Dos Rios, but I'm downright sorry that it had to be under these circumstances. Oh, howdy, Judge, Miss Libby.
1: Hello, Marshal.
3: Marshal, Chad would like to ask you a few questions about his father's death.
0: My father's murder?
4: You're sure right about that, son. That locoed engine hit him smack between the shoulder blades, like a target was painted there.
0: I suppose you know that Choctaws gave up bow and arrow fighting years ago, Marshal.
4: Of course they did. John Tallfeather reckoned that knowing it, we wouldn't blame it on him. But when I found that bow hidden under his bunk, I had him dead to rights.
0: You found the bow?
4: Well, I got it right here. There. That's the thing that done in your father.
0: Oh, thanks. You know, it takes a mighty strong man to bend this bolt. John Tallfeather not only was old, but he'd been sick for years.
4: Well, he had enough strength left to pull it once.
0: Marshal, how is it since you found this evidence you didn't arrest John and bring him in here?
4: Well, there was three or four boys with me when I rode out to your father's place, and then the Kincaid brother joined us. And, well, I reckon there's no reasoning with a bunch of angry men, especially when Wright's on their side.
0: In other words, you just stood aside, let him take your suspect and string him up?
4: Suspect nothing. I tell you, we had him dead to rights.
3: Well, you wouldn't have had him dead to rights in my court without more proof than that.
0: Oh, no use getting excited about it now, Judge. Did you find anything else that day, Marshal?
4: No, I can't say that. By sinners, I did bring something else in that you probably want. Your dad's belt, holster, and gun. I got him right here in the desk.
0: Yes, Marshal, I'd like to have his gun.
4: Well, here you are, son. And I hope you understand.
0: Yes, I'm starting to understand. A lot. I'll see you again soon, Marshal.
3: Come on, Libby.
2: I almost went in to get you. Guess who just rolled into town? Never mind, I'll tell you. Rafe and Mac Kincaid.
0: Were they looking for me?
2: Could be.
0: That's good. Very good.
1: Chad, you don't mean that you're going down...
0: Make a target of myself for him, Libby? No. But I am going to strap this on. Don't look at me as though your eyes are going to pop out of your head, Libby. I'm fully grown now. I'm reasonably able to take care of myself.
1: Chad... You'll be careful.
0: I'm being doubly careful. I'm taking a bodyguard with me. And if Cherokee and I find what I hope we'll find, you can get out your law books, Judge. Because we'll be having a case for you to try in your court mighty soon. With the Kincaid brothers in town, it certainly seemed safe to go back out to their ranch. When we got there, I headed straight for the desk where the so-called deed was kept while Cherokee started to ransack the rest of the house. Suddenly, I could hear Cherokee's heavy boots come pounding toward me from another room.
2: Chad! Hey, Chad, you certainly played the right hunch. Look here.
0: Where'd you find those, Cherokee?
2: In a bedroll in the back room. This is only a few of them. There must be 20, 30 arrowheads back there.
0: So John Tallfeather murdered my father, huh? Those filthy, cold-blooded swine.
2: Sure, the Kincaid's done. Hey, what's that you got there? That paper.
0: Enough with those arrowheads to put the noose around the Kincaid's necks. Here, see, they bought some land from my father, all right, but not the piece down by the creek. Here's the deed for 10 acres up on the north side next to their grove of jack pines. All they did was to copy his signature off this deed and trace it on the other.
2: Yeah. Even I can see the difference when they're side by side. Well, Chad, I suppose now you're going back into town and call them out, eh?
0: No, Cherokee, I'm not. I'm taking this evidence into the marshal and swearing out a warrant for their arrest.
2: Huh? Well, you sound like you've been drinking rattlesnake oil. Why, them two would never let themselves be arrested.
0: Oh, have they got everybody bluffed around here? Come on, Cherokee. We're getting back.

0: Come on, Cherokee. There are only two places we haven't been to, and... Well, there are the Kincaid's horses tied up in front of the Lucky Seven Casino. You see the brands, K-Bar-O?
1: You're darn right I do. Why, the bushwhacking buzzards?
0: Go fetch the marshal. I'm waiting here to make sure they don't get away. You can see them both from here, Marshal, at the faro table.
2: Well, doggone it, Chad. This ain't no time to try to haul them to jail. They've been drinking. And, well, them two is ornery enough cold sober.
0: I'm sorry you don't like your job, Marshal. But maybe if you liked it a little better, it wouldn't be necessary to do things like this here in Dos Rios.
2: No, you see here, Chad Remington. I don't take lip like that from no man.
0: You'll be taking a lot more than that if you don't get busy. Now, come on, we're going inside.
2: Well... But mark my words, we're not having no shooting scrapes.
0: Marshal, if I were you, I'd start moving.
1: Come on.
0: Just keep walking, Marshal.
1: I'm betting another 100. And if the house will take off the limit, I'll...
0: Sorry to interrupt your game, Rafe, but your luck's just run out anyhow.
1: Remember what I told you this morning? I said next time I saw you, I was gonna...
2: Rafe, I'm warning you. Don't try scratching leather.
3: Well, look who's here. The dude brought the law with him.
1: You want something, Marshal?
2: Well, Chad here sent for me. Says he's got some kind of proof. You killed his father.
1: So he thinks I killed his father, does he? Well, if I thought someone shot my father, I wouldn't need any lawman to take care of him.
0: We've got laws to handle things like that. They're plenty good enough for me.
1: Marshal, I got an idea.
4: Yeah, just bet he has. I just bet he has.
1: Since Chad wants us arrested, why don't you deputize him? Then, being the law he thinks so high of, he can take us down to the calaboose. If he thinks he can.
2: Rafe, now, I didn't come in here looking for trouble, and you being on the prod ain't helping me none.
0: Marshal, are you going to arrest the Kincaids?
2: Sure. But if they ain't going to come peaceful, then, well, I'm going back and get me a couple of deputies.
0: All right, Marshal. I don't intend to tell you how to run your job. Go on. I'm going to stay here and wait for you.
2: Okay, Chad, but don't you go stirring up no trouble while I'm gone.
1: Him? Stir up trouble? Don't make me laugh.
3: That marshal's a card, ain't he? Real brave hombre. Couldn't wait to run out.
0: I didn't run out.
1: Remington, this morning you called me a liar and a crook. Now you come in here calling me a murderer.
0: That's right, Rafe. I called you a liar, a crook, and a murderer.
4: And we haven't even started yet.
1: Mister, I got only one thing to tell you. Go for your gun.
0: Sorry. That's one piece of advice I can't take.
3: You're right, Rafe. This Jasper's yellow.
1: Sure he is. Yellow. Clean through.
0: You're gonna find out, Rafe, if I am or not.
1: Yeah? How? You gonna hit me with a wet handkerchief or something? You ain't got the salt to clear your holster.
0: The only time I draw a gun is in self-defense. I don't know why you don't fill your hand.
1: Why should I?
0: Well, because I called you a liar. I've called you a crook, and I'm calling you a cold-blooded, sneaking murderer. Why, even I wouldn't let a man call me that to my face. Go on. You got quite a reputation for slinging guns. What's stopping you now?
1: Blast you, get out of here before I blow you out.
0: To blow me out, you'll have to draw. And I'm waiting. Rafe, I knew you were everything miserable a man could be, but I never thought you were spineless as a gutless coward.
1: Why, you dirty...
4: And you let him go first, you still the meat into it. Chad, Doc, break behind you.
5: Slow down behind me, will you? Breck, drop that gun, Breck. Oh, drop it before I have to break you.
0: All right, Breck. Now we don't need the marshal. The one Kincaid that's left is going to jail.

0: well, Chad?
1: Well, Libby?
0: It's just that... Well, I hate saying goodbye.
1: I hate saying goodbye to everyone?
0: Well, you will write, won't you?
1: Well, I might. Not that it'll do much good, I'm afraid, Libby.
0: Not that it'll do... Chad, what do you mean?
1: Well, I always heard women knew everything by intuition.
0: You mean that... that there's someone else upstate? Someone you're going to marry?
1: Upstate? Now, who mentioned upstate?
0: But now, with Rafe dead and Brett Kincaid sentenced, you're leaving town again, aren't you?
1: Well, yes. I'm going about 12 miles out of town, Libby. I'm moving into my father's ranch.
0: Oh, Chad, you're not.
1: I sure am. And I guess there's enough trouble around Dos Rios for another good lawyer. Yep, Libby, I've come home.
2: Oh. Well, he ain't never going to get home if you don't get started, you say, Buck Romeo.
1: How about inviting me for dinner tomorrow night, huh?
0: Oh, Chad, of course.
1: Well, then, we'll be seeing you, Libby. Get started, Cherokee. We got miles to cover. Hey, up there, boy. Make tracks. And don't forget, Libby, my weakness is apple pie.

Frontier Town, starring Tex Chandler, came to you from Hollywood. The series is directed by Paul Franklin and supervised by Joel Murcott. The music is composed and played by Bob Mitchell. Be sure to be with us again, this time 1 week from today, for another fine action-adventure story with your favorite young Western star, Tex Chandler. Frontier Town is a Bruce Ells production.

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This is Laurence Olivier. I'm speaking to you from the stage of the Theatre Royal Haymarket, in the heart of London's theatre land. This is one of London's oldest theatres, and it is appropriate that I should introduce the first of this new series of programmes from here. I am at this time rehearsing a new play with my wife, Vivian Lee, and after a short tour, I shall be opening in London early next month. Because of this, although I shall be introducing the programme each week, I am, for the first few of this new series, inviting some of my own good friends of the theatre to join me and appear in subjects of their own choice. My first guest is a very old friend of mine. A good few years ago, I had the pleasure of appearing as his guest on his own program from New York, and that is why it gives me particular pleasure to return the compliment and to reintroduce you this week to Orson Welles. Orson has chosen a famous story by Alexander Pushkin, which you may know. It is a tale of excitement and suspense, which I think you'll like. Here he is, then, Orson Welles, in the role of Hermann in The Queen of Spades.

0: seven, ace. Three, seven, ace. Three, seven, ace. Three, seven, queen. Queen. So, they say I'm mad, do they? They say I'm out of my mind, hearing their book of hospital, room number 17, just as though I were out of my mind. Listen, my friends. Listen. I'm no more insane than you are. No more insane than I was. That evening at Narumov's. Narumov of the horse gods. The night of the card party.
1: And how did you make out, Stewin? Did you win?
2: No, I lost, just as I always do. I always have been unlucky at cards. I play carefully. Never raise the stakes, keep my head, never let myself be put out. Yet I always lose.
1: And you've never been tempted into putting your winnings back onto a sequence? All on one card, double on the second, double again on the third?
2: Not me, I'm afraid.
1: You surprise me. I wish I'd got your temperament.
3: What about Herman here? He's never had a card in his hand in his life. Yet he sits here till 5 a.m. just watching us play.
4: Why not? Play fascinates me. Just to watch.
2: And you never want to join in and try your luck?
4: No. I'm in no position to throw away what I've got in the hope of winning more than I need.
3: Well, if you never start gambling, I suppose you never acquire a taste for it. But you know, there's one person I can't understand.
1: And who's that?
3: My grandmother, the Countess Anna Fedotovna. She never touches a card.
4: Your grandmother, the Countess?
3: Uh-huh.
4: But why should she want to gamble? She's over 80 years old.
3: True, but that only shows you've never heard the story.
1: No?
2: Well, what is her story, then? Come on, Tomsky, you cannot leave us all in the air like that.
3: Well, it's very simple, really. The Countess knows an infallible system.
4: Nonsense. She
3: could win every time she played, true.
4: Nonsense, my dear Tomsky. There's no such thing as an infallible system. There's always a chance of losing. That's why I always refuse to play.
3: There is an infallible system, Herman, if you know it. And the Countess does know it. Now listen to this. About 60 years ago, she was in Paris, beautiful, rich. And she had a passion for cards. She had a run of bad luck. She lost every time she played. And she ended up, after one particularly bad evening, by owing the Duke of Orléans a very tidy sum. Now, you've heard of the Count Saint-Germain, haven't you?
4: Wasn't that the charlatan who said he was the wandering Jew and pretended to have found the elixir of life?
3: Well, he may have been a charlatan in some ways, but he had extraordinary powers, supernatural powers, apparently. And he was the one who taught the Countess her infallible system.
4: Nonsense. Nonsense, Tomsky. I tell you, there's no such thing.
3: Very well, then. How do you explain this? The Countess asked Saint-Germain to lend her the money. Instead, he told her the secret system. She went back to Versailles that very night, and on just 3 cards, doubling and redoubling the stakes, she won back the fortune she had lost.
4: But, my dear fellow, that was just a lucky coincidence.
3: No.
4: If she had played again, she'd have lost her fortune again.
3: Oh, no. Not when she knew which 3 cards to play.
4: Nonsense.
3: You see, it had been one of the conditions, by the way, I didn't tell you, that after she'd played them just the once, she should never touch a card again in her life. And she never has done.
4: You mean to say you've a grandmother with a secret like that which could make you millions and you've never managed to wheedle it out of her?
3: No. Nobody ever has. Not even her own sons.
1: Well, I wish the Countess would take pity on me sometime. 3 infallible cards like that, and once would be enough.
4: Nonsense.
1: I should retire a wealthy man from that single game.
4: Oh, I had scoffed at the tale, pretended to disbelieve it, but in my heart, I knew it was true. There is such an infallible system. There are 3 cards that will always win. Every gambler knows that there are, knows that there must be. Once in a lifetime, someone discovers the secret, and then their fortune is made. And it was just those 3 infallible cards that I had always been trying to discover, watching game after game, never playing until I knew which the secret sequence really was. Well, now I know. All night long I had lain awake, thinking about the secret, and the one old woman who knew it. next morning, I took a walk through the streets of the city. I stopped before an imposing mansion.
5: Excuse me, sir.
6: Yes.
5: Whose house is that over there?
6: On the corner?
5: Yes.
6: The Countess Fedotovna's. A great lady, sir.
5: The Countess? The Countess Anna Fedotovna?
6: That's right, sir. The only one. She's an old lady now, sir. 87, they say.
5: And who is the young lady? The young one sitting at the window.
6: At the embroidery frame,
5: sir. Yes.
6: Oh, that will be the Countess's young ward, Lizaveta Ivanovna.
5: Lizaveta Ivanovna. Thank you. Thank you, sir.
4: So the Countess has a pretty young lady to look after her, has she? Well, maybe that will prove to be the answer. Yes, she was to be the answer, all right. Lizaveta Ivanovna. Day after day, I went back to the house, standing there in the street, gazing up at the figure in the window, wondering what went on between her and the Countess. Did she know the story of the old woman's secret? No. Not until I finally told her. They talked about other things up there in the Countess's dressing room.
7: What are you gazing out of the window for, child? Is it so interesting down in the street?
8: I'm sorry, I wasn't thinking.
7: Not thinking? You looked as though you were lost in thought. Maybe you find it far too dull, reading to me.
8: Oh, no, my lady. Shall I get the book that Prince Beauvais sent you yesterday?
7: No, I don't feel in the mood for being read to. Oh, the novels they send me are a lot of ridiculous nonsense. Is the carriage ready?
8: Yes, my lady. It is waiting at the door to be required.
7: Then I shall get dressed and we will drive to the park. Please be ready to start when I am dressed.
8: Yes, my lady. Natasha.
9: Yes, mademoiselle.
8: Do you know that man down there in the street? He's been standing there all the morning.
9: The officer, mademoiselle? No, I never saw him before.
8: What uniform is he wearing?
9: Well, I am not sure, mademoiselle, but... Yes, he is a captain in the engineers, I think.
8: It is very handsome. The uniform, I mean.
9: Yes, mademoiselle.
4: I knew that she had seen me standing there each morning. I had seen her blush and pretend to turn away to her embroidery. But always her eyes stole back to me. And I knew that sooner or later I should succeed. And then one day, as she was helping the old countess into her carriage...
7: Careful.
4: I slipped the note into her hand. I saw her start of surprise, her indecision, whether to throw it away or not. Then I saw her hide it in her glove as the carriage drove away.
8: Know then, my adored one, that you are more to me than life itself. Though I have only had the exquisite happiness of gazing at you from afar, I live for the day when I shall hear your voice, and when I shall have the courage to declare myself your devoted slave, Hermann. But what am I to do? Whatever would the Countess say if ever she were to find out? The man is far too bold. I shall have to return his letter.
4: Yes, she returned my letter. Just as I knew she would, with a brief note of her own. Sir, it said, I am sure that your intentions are honorable and that you have no wish to offend me, but I cannot begin an acquaintance in such an imprudent manner. I return your letter and trust you will never give me cause to complain of your disrespect. Give her no cause to complain of disrespect, but neither would I give her cause to complain of neglect, for I had reason to believe that my boldness was not entirely unwelcome.
10: So, Hermann, you know Lizaveta Ivanovna, do you?
5: Yeah, I know her by sight. I hear of her occasionally through a mutual friend.
10: And can you, by any chance, be the officer that she seems to be thinking about these days?
5: Aye, of course not.
10: No?
5: No, we've never met. What made you think that?
10: It was rather amusing. I was asking the Countess's permission to present a friend of mine.
5: Huh?
10: A fellow officer, I called him. Actually, it was Narumov. Then when Lizaveta and I are alone together, up she comes and whispers, who is the officer you wish to present to the Countess? Is he a captain in the engineers?
4: A
5: And Narumov's in the cavalry.
10: Of course he is. But who is the captain in the engineers that seems to be Elizaveta Ivanovna's thought?
5: How should I know? At least you can be sure it isn't me. Oh, yes, I was in her thoughts. I had every cause to be, for never a day went past now without my sending her another note smuggled into her, sometimes one way, sometimes another.
8: Please, be good enough not to bring any more letters, and tell the person who sent you that he ought to be ashamed of himself.
7: But of course, mademoiselle, of course. Even though he is devoted to you.
5: Even though I was devoted to her. Day after day, I begged her, implored her to let me visit her. And it was not long before I was receiving her replies. Before she was telling me that she, too, was in love. Before she was ready to do everything I asked of her. And then, at last, the letter for which I had been waiting was thrown down to me from the Countess's window. Oh, what a letter that was.
8: This evening, there is a ball at the German embassy. The Countess will be there. This is our only chance of meeting alone. As soon as the Countess and I have left for the ball, the servants will be going out and the porter will be in his lodge. Come to the house at 11:30. Walk straight in. If anybody happens to stop you in the hall, go straight upstairs. If you meet anyone in the anteroom, ask for the Countess. They will say she is out. Then you will have to leave. But probably you will be seen by no one. If so, turn to the left through the anteroom. You will reach the Countess's bedroom. There you will find two doors. The one on the right leads into a study which is never used. The one on the left leads to a corridor, at the end of which is a staircase. It leads to my room. I shall have returned by 2:00.
5: No, there was nobody to challenge me. The porter was asleep in his lodge, and the servants were not about. By 11:30, I was safely inside the Countess's apartments. But it was not the left-hand door I opened, the one that led on to Ivanova's room. No. It was the door into the empty study, next to the bedroom of the Countess. There I waited until 2:00. And in my pocket, there was a pistol.
11: In a moment, we shall return to Orson Welles in Alexander Pushkin's transcribed story, The Queen of Spades. And now we return to Orson Welles, starring in Alexander Pushkin's famous story, The Queen of Spades.
5: I waited for nearly 3 hours. I waited in the deserted study, waited for the return of the Countess and the chance to force the secret from her. The secret of the three cards. Three cards and the order in which to play them. Three cards that could not lose. It was 2:30 before she returned. And I heard them enter the bedroom just beyond the door where I was hiding.
8: Good night, my lady.
7: Oh, so you are going to bed? Already, my dear.
8: If you will excuse me, I'm very tired.
7: Very tired, she says. A girl of her age. Aren't I tired as well?
8: I thought that Natasha would be attending your ladyship.
7: Oh, to be sure, to be sure. Don't bother about me, my dear. Nobody cares for an old woman like me. Go to bed then if you are so tired. Why stand there arguing?
8: I'm sorry, my lady. Good night.
7: Good night. Girl. Natasha, unlace me.
12: Yes, your ladyship.
7: Oh, be quick about it. Uh-huh. Mademoiselle is not the only one who is tired.
5: Huh? Oh. I watched the old woman through a crack in the door. I watched the whole repulsive scene as wig, paint, patches, and every finery was stripped away. And the gaunt, unlovely features emerged that fashion and artistry had done so much to conceal. At last the maid retired.
7: Does your ladyship wish to retire, or shall I place the chair by the window? The chair is well enough where it is. Take away the candles. I will have light enough from the icon lamp.
8: Good night, my lady.
7: Good night, good night. Mm-hmm. What a paltry affair it was tonight, that ball. It seems they have forgotten what social occasions ought to be, just as the modern world has forgotten how to deport itself. What days there used to be when Princess Daria Petrovna and I...
12: Who are you?
0: Don't be alarmed, madam. Don't be alarmed. I am not going to harm you. I have come to ask you a favor.
12: Who are you? What are you doing?
0: It does not matter who I am. But it is in your power to make me happy for life. It will cost you nothing.
12: What do you want?
0: Madame, I know that you can name three cards. Three cards that are to be played in sequence. Three cards that cannot fail to make the fortune of anyone who knows them.
12: No. No, it was only a jest. I swear, only a stupid jest.
0: It is no jest to me, madam. I want you to name those cards for me.
12: I do not know any cards.
0: Why should you keep your secret? Who for? For your grandson, Stomsky? They are all rich enough already. They don't need to know your secret. Besides, they have no idea of the value of money. They would squander it away in a year. With me, it will be different. I know the value of money. I live simply. I am not a gambler. I have never touched a pack of cards in my life. I will only touch three cards. Tell me which they are.
12: I don't know any cards.
0: Madame, if you have any feelings at all, by all you hold dear in life, tell me your secret. No. If you have ever known what it is to be in love, if you have ever known human suffering or sympathy or rapture, by all you have ever felt or longed for, I beg you, tell me!
12: I do not know any card.
0: You old witch! I'll make you answer. See, I have a pistol.
12: Oh, no, no.
0: Tell me! Tell me, you hag! Tell me! Unless you tell me those three cards, I shall...
13: But she's dead. She's dead. Dead! The secret is... No. No. No!
0: It was only then that I remembered Lizaveta Ivanovna waiting for me in her room at the head of the little staircase. Down the corridor.
12: Helen, where have you been?
0: I've been in the Countess's bedroom. I've just left her. The old woman is dead.
12: No.
0: Yes.
12: What are you saying?
0: I am saying the Countess is dead. What's more, I'm afraid that I was the cause of her death.
12: Oh, no. Yes. Tell me, what terrible thing has happened?
0: She died of fright. It was an accident. She had a secret that I had to know. Three cards. A secret that can make the fortune of anyone who knows it.
12: But, Helen...
0: That was all I wanted, just three cards. I let myself in just as you told me. I hid myself in the study next to her bedroom. I waited till she had got undressed and dismissed her maid. And then I came out and asked her.
12: So that was why you wanted me to let you into the house. And I thought... Oh, what have I done? What have I done?
0: You old fool. I begged her to tell me. I begged her on my bended knees, but she refused to be reasonable. And what would it have cost her? Nothing, nothing at all. But the old witch was obstinate. So I pulled out my pistol and threatened her with it.
12: You monster!
0: No, don't worry, I didn't intend to kill her. The pistol wasn't even loaded. It was an accident, a pure accident. But she died. She died. And the secret has died with her. Just three cards. Three cards that would have made a fortune.
12: What a fool I've been. What an utter fool to believe all your life, to believe that you really loved me, that you were even interested in me.
0: Three cards that were worth a fortune.
12: Yes, three cards. And I was the one who was going to help you find them. Oh, what a fool I've been. What a wicked fool. But for me, she would never have died. It was I who killed her. I, her own wife.
0: The old woman deserved to die.
12: She didn't. She was kind to me. I killed her.
0: Nobody killed her. The old woman died because she was an obstinate old fool. What is far more important, her secret died with her. Three cards. Just three simple cards.
14: Now, shall I get out of the house? There seems little point in my staying any longer.
12: I was going to show you down the secret staircase.
14: Then show me.
12: It leads down from the Countess's bedroom.
14: Well, come on, show me.
12: No, I'm afraid. afraid of seeing her there.
14: Then give me the key. Tell me what it is. I'll make my own way out. The old countess was dead, and her secret had died with her. Though I hated her for it, her death was on my hands. And the thought began to obsess me. She had died with hatred in her eyes. Hatred as well as fear. And who can say what hatred is liable to do? Even the hatred of the dead. Perhaps you will say that I am superstitious, for I have no faith. But suddenly I knew that I must pay my last respects to her and ask her forgiveness.
10: Poor lady. She died 2 nights ago. She'd been to a ball at the German embassy, and the excitement must have proved too much for her. She died in her bedroom, peacefully, in a chair beside her bed.
14: I am sorry.
10: Yes, I'm going to the funeral tomorrow at the convent of Our Lady.
14: What time is the funeral?
10: 9 o'clock in the morning.
14: At the convent of Our Lady. I shall be there.
10: You are a good friend, Herman. Thank you.
14: The church was full of mourners, for the old woman had many friends, many acquaintances. Anyone who had lived as long as she had must have had many acquaintances, even if they were only waiting for her to die. The coffin stood on a catafalque under a velvet canopy. The body was laid within it, hands crossed upon the breast, wearing the lace cap and the satin gown. All her relatives had paid their last respects. I, too, approached the coffin. Forgive me, old woman. Forgive me.

0: Say that I'm mad, if you like. But the old woman's eyes were open, and they were mocking me. I heard her chuckle horribly. And I was afraid of her. I fought my way out of the church and hurried away to lose myself in the noise and bustle of the streets. All day I wandered about the town, trying to forget all that I'd seen. I dined alone, and when I got back to my room, I locked the door behind me. At last, I fell asleep. When I woke up, suddenly, the moonlight was coming through my window. It was 3 o'clock in the morning, and I heard a distant clock chiming the hour.
1: Who is it? Who's there? Who is it?
0: The Countess. Countess Fedosnova.
2: I am here through no will of my own, young man. I am here because I have been told, compelled, to grant your request. 3, 7, 8 will win for you if played in that order, but only on this condition that you play them once and never play again in your life.
0: Yes. Yes, Countess. Countess, I beg your forgiveness.
2: I forgive you, my death. But if you gamble more than once, I shall return.
0: Yes, I accept the condition.
3: good evening, Count. I wish you luck at the table. Why, Herman, you here? A Chekalinsky's? Do you come here to watch the play as well?
4: I have come to play, Narumov.
3: To play? But I thought you never did play.
4: I shall play this once. May I take a card, sir?
5: But of course.
4: Thank you.
3: Well, congratulations on your fall from grace, my dear fellow. I shall watch this. Oh, the best of luck to you.
4: Thank you. This is my card. This is my stake.
5: Pardon me, sir, but what is the stake? I cannot see quite what you've written.
4: 47,000 rubles.
3: Possible.
5: That's a very high stake, sir. A great deal higher than usual.
4: Well, do you accept my card or not?
5: Naturally. I must only point out that here we play only for cash. Oh, for my part, your word is more than sufficient, but my part...
4: There is the cash.
5: Oh, thank you. If you are ready... 9... And the 3?
4: The 3 it is. I win. I will play again and double my stake. And this is my card.
5: As you will, sir. At your pleasure. The knave and the 7.
4: The 7 is my card. I win again.
5: You are remarkably lucky, sir.
4: I will play once more while my luck holds. I stake everything. Everything on this card.
5: A queen. And an ace.
4: An ace. The ace wins.
5: Pardon me, sir. That card is not the ace. It's the queen.
3: The queen?
5: Your queen has lost for you.
3: The queen? The queen of spades. But it wasn't the queen that I played. It was the queen of spades. The queen of spades. It is the cursed old woman. The old woman. She has tricked me. Tricked me.
6: 3, 7, ace. 3, 7, ace. 3, 7, queen.
7: This is Laurence Olivier again. First, I should like to thank Orson Welles for that fine performance in The Queen of Spades, and the other members of the cast who included Ellen Pollock as the Countess and Cecile Chevreur as Lizaveta. I'm looking forward to next month when I shall have the opportunity of appearing myself in the plays which we shall bring you each week. Until then, I will have the pleasure of introducing some more of my good friends of the theater, including in the weeks to come, Michael Redgrave, and next week, Ralph Richardson. Until then, au revoir, and thank you.
8: Sir Laurence Olivier introduced in today's transcribed program, Orson Welles. Alexander Pushkin's story, The Queen of Spades, was...
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0: And now, the one, the only...
1: Well, here I am again with a chance for each of our couples to win $2,000. And it's even possible somebody might walk out of here with $10,000.
2: Well, Groucho, before I introduce the first couple, I'd like to say that the charming lady from Tusa, Italy, Bettina Consolo, is here again tonight, and she'll be out here later in the show to see what kind of a plot you've cooked up for.
1: Good work, George. And since she's a good cook, I trust she has something cooked up for me, too.
2: I wouldn't be a bit surprised if she has. Right now, though, I'd like you to meet our first contestants. They're Carol Yost and Emmanuel Klein. So, folks, you come in, please, and meet Groucho Marx.
1: Welcome to your Bets Alive. Say the sacred word, and you each get an extra $50. It's a common word, something you find around the house. Carol Yost and Emmanuel Klein, eh? That's a pretty fancy first name. Well, they always say age before beauty, so who will I talk to first? What do you think? Carol, how old are you?
3: 29.
1: And Mr. Klein, what is your age?
4: 77.
1: Oh, well, you're a fine-looking lad for 77. Should I call you Emmanuel, or do you have a nickname?
4: Uncle Manny, I'm called by most everyone.
1: Uncle Manny?
4: Yes.
1: Oh. Uncle Manny or Uncle Manny?
4: Manny.
1: Oh. Thought perhaps you were a goat.
4: Oh, I think you're trying to get my goat here, huh? Okay, well,
1: I don't know what I would do with your goat if I had it, man.
4: Well, you might be kidding me.
1: Oh. Oh, say, you're pretty sharp there, aren't you? Where are you from, Manny?
4: I was born in Cincinnati, Ohio, February the 15th, 1880.
1: 1880, huh? Now, Carol, where are you from?
3: I'm from Getty, South Dakota. Then we moved to Pekin, Illinois, and finally settled in Los Angeles.
1: Oh, you're married, I assume, huh?
3: Yes, I am.
1: How did you meet your husband, then?
3: Well, he was in with the young group that my aunt was in. They were all sort of dating together, and she took me down to the little cafe where they always met, introduced me to him, and he swung around on the stool and smiled at me, and I just went overboard about him.
1: You went overboard? Was this on a boat?
3: No.
1: Well, you sound like you were really sold on this fellow, huh?
3: Oh, I was.
1: Are you just as mad about him today as you were then?
3: Well, it's pretty hard to be mad about anybody after 11 years, especially after you hear him snoring.
1: Would you like to cure him of snoring?
3: I certainly would.
1: Well, have you tried holding his head underwater for about 12 hours?

0: Would you like to cure him of snoring?
1: I certainly would.
0: Well, have you tried holding his head underwater for about 12 hours? You know, we had a woman on the show one time who had a cure for snoring, and it really worked.
1: Oh, what was that?
0: Would you be interested in hearing
1: it? I'd love to hear it.
0: She said when her husband went to bed at night, she strapped an orange in the middle of his back, and every time he rolled over and started to snore, he felt this orange, and he was uncomfortable, and he'd roll back on his stomach again. And a friend of mine tried that on her husband, and at the end of a year, her husband was still snoring. But she had 112 gallons of oranges. You believe this, Manny?
2: I believe it.
3: Tell us another.
0: Huh?
3: Tell us another.
0: Are you implying that I'm lying, Manny?
3: No, sir, no. Just stretching the truth, that's all.
0: You know, we have a quiz later where it's conceivable that you might win some money.
3: Well, I hope
0: but
3: so.
0: But if you're kind of going to have this kind of a skeptical attitude about these things I say, you haven't got a chance up here. I want you to remember that, because I'm just as crooked as you are. Are you retired?
3: No, sir, I'm in business for myself. I've been in business for myself all my life, excepting 5 years. Mm-hmm. I'm in the antique business.
0: You're in the antique business?
3: Yes, sir.
0: Now, do you have any other interests aside from antiques?
3: Yes, I happen to be a jingle advertising man.
0: Oh.
3: I took that up 7 years ago with a fifth grade education, and I'm not afraid to say I'll challenge anyone in the country, regardless of their education, to beat me for speed and originality.
0: You write jingles for advertising? And in spite of that, you've lived 77 years?
3: Yes, sir. Yes, sir.
0: Well, what kind of customers do you have for your advertising?
3: Well, mostly professional people. I write a little advertising jingles. As a matter of fact, if you'd like, I'd be glad to write you one right now.
0: Well, could you give us an example of a jingle that increased somebody's business?
3: Yes, sir. Well, the first one I wrote was for a plumber. I do not write any fiction. Everything I'm repeating is I don't have to remember because it's the truth.
0: Is this the poem?
3: Yes, sir.
0: Oh, well, that doesn't rhyme, what you just said.
3: Well, just a minute now. Just a minute, boy. After all, I'm older than you are. You've got to respect me for my age. Now, just a minute. Read like this here. If your plumbing
0: is bad... It isn't often we get anybody on the show that can say that.
3: If your plumbing is bad and you looked all over town...
0: Now, pardon me. This is the poem now
3: this
0: coming.
3: This is the poem, yes, sir.
0: I'd like a little warning about this.
3: All right, okay, sir. If your plumbing is bad and you looked all over town, take up your receiver and phone L.Z. Brown. Now, if you're not plumbing...
0: You know, that jingle sort of fits a plumber.
3: Well, sure.
0: It even gives me a wrench, that thing. Carol, what do you think of Edgar Allan Klein here, the Jingle King?
1: Well, it's all right, but I think maybe I'm just a little bit overly critical. I write verse myself.
0: You're a poet, too? Manny, run for your life. Well, this is surely more than just a coincidence. It's a calamity. Is that why Fenneman teamed you two together? Because you're both poets?
1: I guess so.
0: No. Well, Carol, do you ever get paid for your poems, or is yours free verse?
1: No, I write for the Los Angeles Mirror News. They're in 3 times a week.
0: Oh, well, that's very impressive.
1: And now they're being syndicated by the Mirror Enterprises Syndicate around the world.
0: Do you phone them in the morning and say the vice is yet to come? Well, it's like Shakespeare said, Carol. If you've time on your hands and your poetry's fine, pick up the receiver and phone Mr. Klein. What do you write about, Carol?
1: Well, I write about the children and
0: husband. You have children?
1: Yes, and my husband, myself, and it's...
0: And is that enough to keep... to write 3 poems a week about just about your immediate family?
1: Yes, and it's...
0: Don't you require more children?
1: Well, no, I think it's enough.
0: Could you give us one about your husband?
1: Well, most of my favorites are a little insulting to my husband, so uh-huh. I'll pick out another one.
0: All right, pick one out that isn't too drastic.
1: I like Knighthood and Flower.
0: Oh, so do I, but give us the poem anyhow, huh?
1: He's lost a lot of gallantries he used in courting days, like opening a door for me or helping in small ways. Now, when I go out to the car, I find he's gone before and settled down behind the wheel while I close my own door. When we were wed, he said, no more would I do things alone. I never knew he meant to build me muscles of my own.
0: Well, that was very good, Carol. You say he always gets in the car ahead of you?

0: Well, you know, after 11 years.
1: Yeah. Well, no. That isn't a lack of gallantry, Carol.
0: No, but you
1: he
0: have
1: He does
0: to...
1: it for a very good reason. He's probably seen you drive, and he wants to get to the wheel first. Now, I'd like to continue this, but we've got to get down to the serious business, which is winning money. We're going to play You Bet Your Life. You selected the dictionary quiz. Are you very good at this, Manny?
2: Well, fairly good.
1: I'll ask you some questions. If you miss two in a row, you're out. If you get four in a row right, you win $1,000. Could you give us a short poem, George?
3: No, I don't think I could.
1: What about, the dog stood on the railroad track. He didn't hear the whistle. Doot, doot, sausages. How's that?
3: Wonderful.
1: We used to use that in our school act about 35 years ago. Now, remember, one answer between you. That's the main thing. If you get four in a row right, you win $1,000. Yeah. What is a cartographer, I guess? C-A-R-T-O-G-R-A-P-H-A.
0: Map maker.
1: Omar the map maker. You don't have to go any further.
3: You have one right, three more right, and you'll have $1,000.
1: What is a lapidary?
4: One that cuts stones.
1: Did you discuss this with her? It's right. But you see how dangerous this is? She might have said something else. She might have said a lapidary is where a secretary sits. While she's milking a cow, it's a lapidary.
3: You have two right now. You're halfway with $1,000.
1: All right, now talk it over now. What is an anchorite? A-N-C-H-O-R-I-T-E. A-N-C-H-O-R-I-T-E.
4: A-N-T-H or C-H?
1: A-N-C-H-O-R-I-T-E.
0: I'm afraid we don't know.
1: Well, it's a hermit or a recluse.
3: Well, you have one wrong now. Don't get the next one wrong, or you're out of the game.
1: All right, what does salubrious mean? S-A-L-U-B-R-I-O-U-S.
0: S-A-L, what's that?
4: Salubrious.
1: U-B-R-I-O-U-S.
4: Happy and healthy.
1: That's close enough. Healthy or wholesome is right.
3: Well, you're back on the right track. You have one right now.
1: What's the word for a trench, usually filled with water, that you find around an old castle?
0: Moat.
1: Moat is right. Manny, Moat, and Jack.
3: Two more right, you'll have $1,000.
1: What is a samovar?
4: It's a Russian teapot.
1: A Russian teapot is right.
3: One more right, and you'll have your $1,000.
0: Work.
3: Yes.
1: Yes, it is. And it's hardly worth it, huh? All right, what is the word for the sash or band that men wear instead of a vest?
0: A cummerbund.
1: Cummerbund is right.
3: And you got four in a row, and you have $1,000.
1: Well, we can't go any further. Wait a minute.
4: Okay.
1: You won $1,000. You can keep it and quit, or you can come back later at the end of the show and try to double your money. You may even get a crack at $10,000. So go over there and think about it, and no matter what you decide to do, thanks for being on the show.
0: Thank you, Groucho.
3: Now, Groucho, as we promised our friend from last week, Bettina Consolo, is back here to see you again.
1: You mean she's been standing here since last week?
3: No, she came back again tonight because, remember, she'd promised to bring you a pizza pie.
1: Oh, a pizza pie, yeah.
3: Pizza pie.
1: Can you say that three times fast in a row?
3: Pizza, pizza, pie.
1: Three times
3: pizza,
1: in a row.
3: Pizza, pizza, pie, pizza, pizza, pie, pizza, pizza, pie. Would you come in? All right. Are you here?
1: There. Well, look at this. Looks like two bath mats. Yeah. Are you sure this is a pizza?
5: That's a pizza.
1: Oh, well, it looks wonderful.
5: This has got a salsiccia italiana.
1: It's got a what?
5: Salsiccia italiana.
1: Oh, and what is this got?
5: And this is mozzarella e anchovy, delle calecche, delle lilagnense, and cheese.
1: Cheese, huh?
5: And a dog.
1: And a dog?
5: And a dog.
1: There's a dog inside of one of these.
5: No, that's a dog. Flower, a dog.
1: Oh, I thought you said a dog. I thought you meant a chow. Because we're going to have chow later. Now, why you fooled me? I thought they were hubcaps.
5: Well, before you know, you better warm it up in the oven.
1: Well, thanks. It's just what I've always wanted, Bettina.
5: Nice glass of wine or glass of beer. Yeah.
1: They go
5: just nice.
1: You supply the wine, too, Bettina?
5: Yeah, I think so. It's the best. Make you a nice rosy chick.
1: George, I hate to have you do these kind of menial jobs, but would you put these in my dressing rooms?
3: I'd be very happy to.
1: And alight my position, will you? I'm standing by. Well, Bettina, you know why we brought you back here. Have you found a husband yet? You know,
5: no.
1: Last week you said you were looking for a man who had never been in jail.
5: Nobody yet.
1: You haven't found anybody?
5: No.
1: Well, I have a surprise for you. We have located a man for you.
5: Wonderful. Quite a knife.
1: I'm not so sure of that. Now, what do you think of that?
5: Well, I think that's a nice idea.
1: Well, don't get carried away now.
5: No.
1: I don't know how anxious he is to get married.
5: That's all right. We're fine now.
1: I don't know anything about him. All I know is he's not married.
5: That's it.
1: And even more important than that, he's still breathing.
5: Yeah.
1: George, will you send out the pigeon? I mean the bridegroom. Here he is. Here is your dream man. Welcome to your bachelor.
5: That is
1: good. If you say the extra secret word, you get an extra $50. And a pizza pie. It's a common word, something you find around an Italian restaurant. Well, what is your name, sir?
2: Oreste Seragnoli.
1: Oreste Signorari?
2: Seragnoli.
1: Signorari, huh?
2: Seragnoli.
1: Seragnoli. Well, I'm Groucho Marx, and this little kid here is Bettina Canzola.
2: I'm very glad to meet you.
1: Just call her Baby Doll.
2: Baby Doll.
1: Now, Bettina, take a look.
5: They look a very nice man.
1: Yeah. I think we should find out a few facts about him. Don't you think so? He may have a record a mile long.
5: That's right.
1: Now then, where are you from, Mr. Seragnoli? Norway?
2: From Bologna.
1: And you came from Bologna, Italy?
2: Not Bologna. Bologna.
1: Bologna, huh?
2: Yeah.
1: And you're not married?
2: No, never married in my life.
1: This doesn't seem like a very likely subject. How old are you,
2: Well,
1: if you feel like lying a little, don't hesitate. Eh?
2: No, I don't hesitate.
1: No, how old are you?
2: I am 73.
1: Oh, well, you're a very vigorous man for 73. Are you cheating a little, or is that the real story?
2: No, it's the truth.
1: The truth, huh? How old a man did you say you were looking for, Bettina?
5: Well, around 65.
1: Mm-hmm.
2: It's too late for me, then.
1: Bettina, we've got to prove to Oreste that you'd make a better wife than a lot of other women who are looking for husbands. In your opinion, what do other wives do wrong?
5: Oh, a lot of things, Groucho.
1: Well, what, for example?
5: A lot of things. They don't know about to spend the money.
1: The bum housekeepers?
5: Yes, a bum housekeeper, and then stay on the phone all day long, and they don't get back the house.
1: Huh? You stay on the phone all day?
5: Stay on the phone and talk to all the friends. What are they doing? Where are we going? What are we going to do tomorrow? What are we going to do tonight? And all the things, talk, and the husband coming home in the night, and they find all the mess all over the place.
1: Bettina, you've certainly been in a lot of American homes. Now, suppose you were married to Oreste. Now, this is just a hypothetical case, you know.
5: Right.
1: I mean, this isn't a fact. We're just building this now.
5: Fine.
1: Now, suppose he came home late some night. Would you ask him where he'd been?
5: Oh, yes. That's the first thing I'm going to ask him. I want to know where they've been, why they're coming home late. If I wait all day long in the home, cooking, clean the house. If everything is ready for my husband when they come home in the night,
1: what would
5: you
1: say?
5: What are you being all of there?
2: I just saw it's some friend of mine.
1: How is it you never got married, Oreste?
2: Well, I tell you the truth.
1: That isn't necessary, but go ahead.
2: Free.
1: What's that?
2: See, I say why I like to be free, to go everywhere where I like without asking my wife. To anybody.
1: Bettina, would he have to ask you if he wanted to go out in the evening to the racetrack or something?
5: Well, and she says you want to be free. Well, let him stay free.
1: Well, Oreste, don't you want to have any children? Don't you like children?
2: I like it very much.
1: You like children?
2: Absolutely. I adore children. Plenty, but not mine.
1: Bettina, could you come back next week?
5: Sure, anytime.
1: We'll have another fellow. Now, Oreste's a nice fellow, but obviously he's not interested in you. He is a woman hater. He's a misanthrope.
2: No, you're
1: a misanthrope if I ever saw one. Isn't he a misanthrope, Bettina?
5: Yeah, I think so.
1: Well, let's see how smart Oresti is. He's going to play You Bet Your Life. Now, Bettina, how much did you win last week?
5: We went broke.
1: You didn't win anything?
5: No.
1: You went for broke?
5: Yeah.
1: Well, maybe Oresti can win something for you, and you help him whenever you can, huh? All right?
5: Okay.
2: I hope so.
1: Okay, let's go now. You picked Royal Capitals. Are you good at this, Oresti?
4: Yeah.
1: Now, we want one answer between you. Before you answer, you talk it over. I'm going to ask you some questions. If you miss two in a row, you're out. If you get four in a row right, you win $1,000. Ready? All right. What is the capital of Cuba?
4: Cuba?
1: Big city.
4: Cuba? Let's see. I know. I wrote that. Cuba. Oh, okay. Havana.
1: Well, that's right. Havana.
3: Have one right, three more right, and you'll have $1,000.
1: All right. What is the capital of Denmark?
4: Denmark, Copenhagen.
1: Copenhagen is right. Snuff said.
3: You're halfway to $1,000. Two more right, and it's yours.
1: What is the capital of New Zealand? Well, it's Wellington. It was named after the Duke of Wellington, I believe.
3: You have another chance. You have one wrong now. Don't get the next one wrong, or you're out of the game.
1: What is the capital of Egypt?
4: Egypt,
1: talk it over.
4: Egypt is, I know. It's, Alexandria?
1: No, I'm sorry. It's Cairo.
4: Cairo.
3: Well, you...
1: They're lost, huh?
3: They're out of the game, yes.
1: I'm sorry you missed two in a row. We don't want you to go away broke, so I'm going to ask you one question for $100, okay? All right, what city is famous for Boston baked beans?
4: Italy.
1: That's right, Italy is right. Arrivederci.
4: Arrivederci.
1: Thanks for being with us. You bet your life. And Bettina, you be sure to come back here next week.
3: And now, in just a moment, we'll find out if our first couple will try for a chance at the big money.
1: All right, George, bring out our first couple and we'll find out what they're going to do.
3: All right, Carol Jost and Emmanuel Klein, you come back, please.
1: You won $1,000 so far. Now you have a chance to win a lot more. Maybe even $10,000, or you can stop right here and keep your $1,000. If you decide to try for the big money and fail, you wind up with a total of $500. Now, what are you going to do?
0: Well, I'm going to come back, not because I'm smart, but because I won't sleep if I don't.
1: Now, what about you, Uncle Manny?
4: Well, I'll tell you, I've made a vow, and I have no right to abuse that. I want to stay with my vow.
1: You don't want to jeopardize your money, is that it? Well, would you like to take a seat over there and see what happens?
4: Yes, okay, yeah.
0: I can tell you what's going to happen.
1: Manny, you know you get $500. So you can sit quietly and rest with your conscience. Are you ready? Now, one answer between you. You know what this means now. You had a chance to win a lot more. If you fail, you wind up with a total of $250. Mm-hmm.
0: And I can't go home either.
1: No. There are many places you can go, Carol. Huh?
0: Okay.
1: Now think of a number now between 1 and 10.
0: Sorry.
1: Take a number.
0: Two.
1: Two, and give it a swing.

0: Because there's too much pressure now.
1: Oh. Your number was 2 and it landed on 2. Oh. So this question is worth $5,000.
0: Oh, goodbye.
1: Your number was 2. Okay, now are you ready? Now,
0: yeah.
1: One answer between you.
0: Yeah.
1: I'm sure everyone's read the stories of King Arthur and his round table.
0: Oh, no.
1: For $5,000, I want to know the legendary town where King Arthur held his court.

0: What do you say?
1: It wasn't Camelot.
0: It certainly was Camelot.
1: Oh, my God.
0: There goes the husband, the poetry, the three children, and everything, huh? Well, what are you going to do with that money?
1: Well, gosh, with three boys, our house is sort of busting at the seam. I think I'd like to make it a little bit bigger.
0: Well, that's wonderful. Congratulations for being with us. You bet your life.

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1: And when you go in, tell them Groucho sent you. So long, folks, and remember...

0: Folks, here's a reminder from the National Safety Council. 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
2: And now, Harold Perry, as Honest Harold, the homemaker.

0: Well, it's the end of another day in Melrose Springs, and its good citizens are wending their way homeward from work. And chugging home in his 36 Essex is the town's most popular radio entertainer, Honest Harold.
1: Well, it'll be kind of nice to get home. Think I'll just stay in with Mother tonight. Maybe I can finish that new book I've been reading, The Egg and I. See, that reminds me. I'm supposed to stop at the market and get a dozen eggs. I can just find a place to park. Oh, there's a place right up there. I'll hurry up and pull in before somebody else... Oop! There's another car trying to beat me to it. Just a moment there. I saw this place first. Still backing up. Oh, I'll show him. I'll get in there before he does. Hey, look out! Bumped right into me. What's the matter with you up there?
2: Where's that, Sonny?
1: Oh. Old man Walker in his 33 Rio. He's the most irritating...
2: What's the trouble?
1: Would you mind moving ahead, Mr. Walker? I saw this parking place first.
2: What'd you say?
1: I guess I'll have to go up there and talk to him. Lucky my headlight didn't fall off like it usually does. Mr. Walker?
2: Oh, howdy, Sonny. What's going on back there? I thought I felt something.
1: Naturally, you felt something. You backed into me.
2: I did?
1: Yes.
2: Oh, I thought it was funny when my chewing tobacco jumped right out of the glove compartment.
1: Oh, my goodness. And look at my car back there. You put a dent in it.
2: Let's see. I put a dent in that car? How can you tell? Hey!
1: Just a minute, Walker.
2: You better get that heap off the street, Sonny. Tonight's can night.
1: Look here, Walker. That car isn't so old. It's a late 36.
2: I say?
1: I said 36.
2: If you can get 36 bucks for that jalopy, you better take it.
1: I'm in a hurry. Are you going to let me in that parking space?
2: Sure, I don't want the parking space.
1: What?
2: I was just practicing backing up.
1: Oop, you scared my headlight off.
2: What say?
1: Nothing. Goodbye.

0: another piece of pie, Harold?
1: No, thanks, Mother. That third piece kind of filled me up. That was a wonderful dinner.
0: Oh, thank you, son. Harold.
1: Yes, Mother?
0: There's something I ought to tell you.
1: Oh, what's that?
0: Well, oh, you'll think I'm silly.
1: Mother? What is it?
0: A gentleman is calling on me tonight.
1: What? Well, Mother. A gentleman caller. Well, I think that's wonderful. Where'd you meet him?
0: Oh, I get around.
1: Oh, my goodness. Who is this gay Lothario?
0: Oh, he's my leading man.
1: What?
0: Yes, we're going to be in a play together. Our old folks group is giving it, you know, the Sunny Side of 70 Club.
1: Oh, yeah. Well, that's kind of cute. What's the play called, Mother?
0: Oh, the name of it is Penelope from Pawtucket.
1: Oop.
0: And I play Penelope. I'm in love with the captain of a whaling boat, Roby Dick.
1: Roby Dick.
0: Ah, look out yonder, out the window.
1: Hmm?
0: Is that a ship out there?
1: Looks like the can box to me.
0: Roby Dick, you've come back. You've come back. Ha, ha, ha, ha, ha.
1: Oh, brother.
0: I was only acting, Harold.
1: Yeah, I'm glad you told me, Mother.
0: And then the captain and I have a very romantic scene. We hold hands and watch the sunset together.
1: Mother, you sound like you're taking that part kind of seriously.
0: Well, my leading man is rather charming.
1: Who is he?
0: Well, his name is... Oh, there he is. Oh. Will you let him in, Harold?
1: What?
0: I want to put on my butterfly brooch.
1: Oh, yeah.
0: I'll be right in.
1: Yeah. Mother's pretty cute, all right, primping up like that. New friend must be quite a chic. Wonder who he is.
2: Well, hello, Sonny.
1: Zeef. Mr. Walker, don't tell me you're Mother's leading man.
2: Sure am. Captain Roby Dick. Yeah. Haul out the fishing nets, men. I see a mackerel. That's you, Sonny.
1: Oh, brother.
2: Well, nice place you got here.
1: Glad you like it.
2: Since your mother and I are in this play together, I guess you'll be seeing a lot of me.
1: That's ducky.
2: I say.
1: I said I'm very lucky.
2: Yeah, I guess you are.
0: Good evening, Mr. Walker.
2: Well, hello, Mrs. Hemp. You're looking lovely this evening.
0: Oh, thank you. Oh, Harold, have you met Mr. Walker?
1: Oh, yes, Mother. We bumped into each other downtown.
2: Yes, very good.
1: Yeah, thank you very much.
2: Oh, Penelope.
0: Yes, Captain Roby Dick.
2: I brought you a little something. Bag of peanut brittle.
0: My, that was sweet of you.
2: No, it wasn't much.
1: Certainly wasn't.
0: Sit down, Mr. Walker.
2: Well, thank you, ma'am.
1: Oop, taking my easy chair. It's a wonder he doesn't smoke my cigars, too.
2: See, you got some cigars here. Mind if I smoke one?
1: Oh, no. Go right ahead. Take two. They're small.
2: Thanks. Yeah, I'll take one for the road.
1: I wish you'd take the road.
0: Well, I have the script. Shall we start to rehearse, Mr. Walker?
2: Okay, Penelope. Shall we do the romantic part first?
1: Sounds like Errol Flynn at 90.
2: Sonny.
1: Eh? What?
2: Isn't it getting past your bedtime?
1: No, I usually stay up till 9 o'clock.
2: Well, okay. Stick around. You'll see some real acting. Chautauqua style.
1: Yeah, oh?
2: There's a storm a-brewing tonight. Batten down the hatches, man. Think they'll hear me in the last row?
1: I think they'll hear you in Charleville.
2: Oh, heavens to fish hooks. My sweet Penelope waits for me, and here I am, miles out to sea. This is terrible.
1: This is where I leave the boat.

0: Moby Dick. All people mother had to be in a play with him. Be awful if she got to like that laughing hyena. Well, that's ridiculous, of course. As long as I'm on the loose tonight, though, might as well drop in the dancing academy and see Theodora. Hope my little dancing teacher is in. Door chimes need tuning.
1: Who is it?
0: It's Haroldy Waroldy.
1: Oh, goody Woody.
0: Goody Woody. Gee, we play cute.
1: Hello, Harold.
0: Hello, Theodora.
1: I thought you were going to stay home and read a book tonight.
0: Well.
1: I know. You just couldn't stay away from your little Theo.
0: Well, could be, oh. Besides, it was a little crowded in our parlor this evening. Mother's rehearsing a play with old Mr. Walker.
1: Oh, isn't that cute?
0: Well, yes. Kind of a romantic play, so it made me think of you.
1: Oh. What shall we do tonight, Teddy Bear?
0: Teddy Bear.
1: I guess it's a little late to go bowling or go to the movies. Looks like we'll just have to stay here and sit on the sofa.
0: Yeah, too bad. Well, shall we sit down?
1: All righty.
0: Theodora?
1: Hmm?
0: Mind if I turn the lamp down a little?
1: Turn the lamp down?
0: Yeah. There. I'm the man who came to dimmer. Had that written on my cuff. Sorry, the laundry didn't get it now. But this is nice, isn't it? Two of us sitting here on the sofa, looking into each other's eyes. Guess this is what people used to do before they had television sets.
1: Shall I get a little music on the radio?
0: Sure, what the heck. Gee, that's pretty. I love Guy Lombardo.

vanish with the night, madame. In dreams I kiss your

0: That was beautiful, Harold.
1: Ah, shucks, it wasn't anything.
0: You know, I think you deserve a kiss for singing that song.
1: Well, I'm waiting.
0: Here.
1: Think I'll sing another chorus.
0: I think I'd better turn off the radio.
1: Oop, there goes Guy Lombardo. Gosh, love is wonderful, though, isn't it?
0: Yes, it is. Harold?
1: Yeah?
0: I was just thinking of something.
1: What's that?
0: Well, I was thinking about your mother and Mr. Walker.
2: Oh?
0: Wouldn't it be wonderful if they fell in love and got married?
2: Married? But Theodora, they hardly know each other.
0: Well, it could be love at first sight.
2: Not at first sight of Mr. Walker.
0: Sometimes when people are in a play together, they get very romantic.
2: Oh?
0: Oh, wouldn't it be cute if you went home and found out they were engaged?
2: Engaged? Oh, no.
0: And just think, someday Mr. Walker might be my father-in-law.
2: Your father-in-law? Hey, that makes him my father. Zeef, see you later, Theodora.
0: Where are you going, Harold?
2: I'm going home to Mother before she marries Father. I mean...

0: Well, better hurry home. Wonder if Theodora could be right. Mother did blush a little when he handed her the peanut brittle. Gosh, suppose Mother did marry Mr. Walker. I'd have to call him Daddy. No, sir. I'd run away from home first. I'd get a job stacking soap chips at the laundromat. I wouldn't have him...
1: Hello, Harold.
0: Oh, hello, Doc.
1: Howdy, boy.
0: Well, Pete, what are you two doing around here?
1: Oh, we just dropped by your house, Harold.
2: Yeah, but you wasn't there.
0: No kidding.
2: We saw a friend of yours in the parlor, Harold.
1: Yeah, Mr. Walker.
2: Oop. He's an awful sweet fella. He gave us both the cigar.
0: Oh, that was real nice of him.
1: Oh, and Harold, you should have seen him and your mother. They look so cute. Sitting there on the sofa?
0: Yeah.
1: They were rehearsing a scene from the play. I guess it was kind of romantic. They was holding hands.
0: Oop.
2: You know, it kind of reminded me of that Shakespeare play where Romeo took Juliet into a restaurant.
0: What?
2: Yeah. You know, Romeo'd what Juliet?
1: That's a doozy.
0: Yeah, it certainly is.
1: You know, Harold. You know, it looks to me like your mother and Mr. Walker kind of stuck on each other.
0: What?
2: Yes, I do declare one of these days you're liable to hear a radio newsflash about that romance.
0: Now, Pete.
1: Scoop, my first exclusive. What mother of what young crooner will soon middle islet with what man about town?
0: Fellas, cut it out now. You're exaggerating this thing. They're not going to get married.
1: Well, I think it'd be real nice, Harold. A grown boy like you needs a father.
0: I do not.
2: Yes, you do. He'd tuck you in bed at night and tell you the story of the three bears.
0: Fellas.
1: He might even sing you to sleep. Climb upon my knee, sonny boy. Though you're only three, sonny boy.
0: This is what killed Vaudeville.

0: Doc and Peter a big help. It'd be awful if Mother did fall for Mr. Walker. Mother!
1: Oh, hello, son.
0: Hello. Where's Mr. Walker?
1: Oh, he left, Harold.
0: He did? He left early. That's a good sign.
1: I'm just clearing away the cocoa cup.
0: Look at Mother. What am I worried about? She's too sensible to fall for a character like Mr. Walker. Sure. And I thought she might want to marry him. Ridiculous.
1: It'd be so nice to have a man around the house.
0: Yeah.
1: So nice.
0: Mother.
1: It's so nice to have a man around the house.
0: Mother, don't sing that.
1: One who'd hold my hand a little and who'd bring me peanut brittle.
0: Boy, just call me Sonny Boy.

return for the second act of our story, Honest Harold, in just a moment. Who was the faster fellow pitching the woo? The Blade of the gay 90s or the man of today? Bing Crosby and his guest Judy Garland have a merry debate with gags and songs to illustrate their points on tonight's CBS Bing Crosby Show. Be listening for this laughable, tuneful session. Judy Garland as Bing Crosby's guest on most of these same CBS stations tonight. And now, back to Harold Perry as Honest Harold, the homemaker.

0: Well, Honest Harold is spending a sleepless night. Every time he closes his eyes, he sees his mother married to the irritating Mr. Walker. And this is a nightmare to Harold. It's 2 o'clock in the morning now, and we find Harold flopping around on his bed like a tortured dolphin.
1: What a night. I think I'll turn over on my stomach. Darn it, now my feet are cold. My booties slipped off again. Just got to get to sleep and forget all about Mr. Walker. Just close my eyes and count sheep. One little sheep, two little sheep, three little oop. That one looked like Mr. Walker. Ye gods, how long is this going on? Yeah, I am getting a little drowsy. I'm going to make it this time. Good night, Harold. Sleep tight.
2: Well, look at my little sonny boy, tucked away in bed.
1: Zeef, what you for?
2: Want Daddy to tell you a bedtime story, sonny?
1: Uggle buggle.
2: Once upon a time, there were three bears.
1: Go away, Walker, go away. Anyway, I know that story.

0: Good morning, Station KSJP. Just a moment, I'll connect you.
1: Good morning, Gloria.
0: Oh, good morning, Harold. How's your mother?
1: What? Oh, she's fine.
0: And how's Mr. Walker?
1: No, see here, Gloria.
0: When's the wedding?
1: What?
0: Oh, you're going to make an awfully cute flower girl.
1: Gloria, just because they got a little crush on each other doesn't mean that they're going to get married. After all, mother's past the impulsive age.
0: Well, people are never too old to fall in love, Harold.
1: Uh-huh.
0: I knew a couple. Well, they're both 85, and they fell in love at first sight.
1: They did?
0: Yes. 15 minutes after they met, they became engaged.
1: Engaged? You mean he gave her a ring?
0: No, he gave her his Townsend button. But they didn't stay engaged very long.
1: Oh, they didn't?
0: No, 2 days later, they eloped.
1: Oop. You say they were 85?
0: Yes.
1: Gosh, I'd better watch Mother Gloria. She's only 63. No telling what a kid like that'll do. Good idea of mine, coming home for lunch. I kind of keep an eye on Mother and see what she's up to. A fine thing, playing detective with my own mother. Mother, I'm home.
2: Oh, hello, Harold. You didn't tell me you were coming home for lunch.
1: Well, I just thought I'd sneak, come home and surprise you.
2: Oh, that's nice.
1: How are things, Mother? Read any good books lately?
2: What?
1: I mean, what have you been doing all morning?
2: Oh, little dab here, a little dab there, and a rub-a-dub-dub in the tub.
1: Didn't find out much there.
2: Oh, I did get a phone call from Mr. Walker.
1: You did?
2: Yes, and we had an awfully nice talk.
1: And what did you talk about?
2: About 20 minutes. Yeah.
1: Mother's pretty cagey, all right. Oop, there she goes again. I think that's what she's singing. Mother?
2: Yes?
1: If there's anything you want to tell me, Mother, don't be afraid. I'll understand.
2: Well, I do have something to confess, Harold.
1: You do? Here it comes.
2: Yes. When I was sweeping under your bed this morning, I broke a wing off your model airplane.
1: Oh, that's all right, Mother. Just an old P-36. And I thought they were going to lope. Well, Mother, how about lunch?
2: All right, son. I'll fix it right away. And then I have a busy afternoon ahead of me.
1: Oh, is that so?
2: Yes, I have to pack my suitcase.
1: Huh?
2: I told Mr. Walker I'd be all ready when he comes by for me.
1: Eve?
2: And, Harold, is that old ladder still out in the garage?
1: What?
2: We want to use it tonight.
1: Zoof.
2: Well, I'll get your lunch now.
1: Never mind, Mother. I think I'll just take a hot bath instead. Pete and Doc, I want to thank you fellas for coming to this meeting. I certainly appreciate it.
3: Oh, it's all right, boy. I was right here in my office anyhow.
4: Well, I was glad to do it, Harold.
1: Thanks.
4: Yes, sir. When I got your phone call at the dog clinic, I said to myself, my old friend needs me. So I dropped my flea powder and rushed right over.
1: Well, that's certainly very nice of you,
4: yes,
1: Doc.
4: Yes, sir. When a man's drowning and going down for the third time, who's there with a life preserver? Old Docky Ants.
1: Yeah, all right, Doc. Now, the reason I called you fellas together is, well, it looks like my mother and Mr. Walker are going to elope tonight.
4: Well, congratulations, Harold.
3: And my felicitations to you, boy.
1: Fellas, you don't understand. I want your help.
3: Okay, boy. I'll hold the ladder.
1: Stop the clowning. This is serious.
3: Yeah, well, only kidding, Harold.
1: Fellas, I wouldn't mind my mother getting married, but Charlie Walker. Imagine hearing that laugh around the house all the time.
4: We understand, Harry.
1: And I've got to stop Mother from rushing into this. She'd make an awful mistake. I just thought you fellas could help me figure out some way to stop them from eloping.
3: And now, let me see.
4: Man, I got it. Huh? I know how we can stop the eloping.
1: You do? How, Doc?
4: Yes, sir. Doc Yancey's come through again.
1: What is it, Doc?
4: Oh, Doc Yancey, you're so clever.
1: Will you stop taking bows and tell us your idea?
4: Well, the thing to do in a case like this is to sabotage the getaway car.
3: How's that, boy?
4: Well, now when Walker parks in front of Harold's house tonight, we'll just cross a few of his wires on his car and he won't be able to get away at all.
1: Say, that'll fix his magneto.
4: Yeah.
1: That's a great idea, Doc.
4: Oh, it wasn't much. All I did was save the day, that's all.
1: You certainly did, Doc. We'll sneak over to my house as soon as it's dark, fellas. Honest Harold has just begun to fight. Mother shall not elope tonight. There's my house, fellas. It's nice and dark, too. Nobody can see us. In fact, I can't even see you. Fellas, are you still with me?
4: I'm right here, Harold.
1: Where's Pete? Pete?
5: Boo!
1: Will you, Pete? Walker will hear us out here.
4: Is his car here, Harold?
1: Yeah, there it is. Parked in my driveway, just like he owned the place already. And there's the ladder against the house, like I told you, at Mother's window.
4: Well, we better get to work on the car before they come down.
1: Yeah, okay, Doc.
3: Shucks, fellas. Starting to feel kind of sentimental about this elopement. I think I'll just tie my shoes on the bumper and leave.
1: Pete, go on, Doc. I'll pull up the hood, Doc, and be quiet.
4: All right. Yes, sir, it's a good thing I thought of this idea. Whenever you're in trouble, Harold, you just come
1: to
4: me.
1: Yeah, pull up the hood.
4: Oh.
1: Gosh, can't even see the motor.
4: Pretty old car. Maybe he hasn't got one.
3: Guess we'll just have to feel around, Harold.
1: Yeah, well, hurry up. They'll be coming down the ladder any minute. See if you can pull a wire loose.
3: Okay. Yeah. Hold on something. Mm-hmm.
4: Feels like fan belt.
1: Pete, you're pulling my tie.
3: Beg your pardon, boy.
4: Say, I got hold of a wire. I'll loosen it up a little. Well, it came out altogether.
1: Yeah. You won't even run now.
3: Yeah, we better make sure and see what I can do. Yeah, oh, here's something. Well, what do you know? I just got me a carburetor.
4: It sure is.
1: Well, what the heck? I might as well get in on this, too. Feel around in here. I got something. Look what I got, fellas. The fuel pump. Cheap material.
3: Hey, you sure hit the jackpot, boy.
1: Here, hold it, Doc. I'll see what else I can find. Haven't had so much fun since Halloween.
2: Why, Harold, is that you out there?
1: Oh, hello, Mother.
6: How's you doing, sonny?
1: I'm stopping you from eloping with my mother, Mr. Walker.
6: Eloping?
2: Why, Harold, whatever gave you that idea? We're not eloping. We're just going to a rehearsal of our play.
1: You're not eloping? But what about the suitcase, Mother? And the ladder?
6: Oh, we're just using them for props.
1: Props?
6: That's theatrical language, sonny.
1: But...
6: Well, we better get started, Penelope.
3: Harold, better tell him about the car, boy.
1: Mr. Walker, I'm afraid you won't be able to go in this car of yours tonight.
6: That ain't my car, sonny. It's your car. Mine's out there in the street. I had to back yours out of the garage to get the ladder.
2: If you boys will excuse us, Mr. Walker and I'd better get started.
6: You're very well, Penelope. Well, see you later, sonny.
3: Harold.
1: Yeah?
3: Here's your carburetor, boy.
4: You better take your fuel pump, too.
1: Thanks.
4: See you later, Harold.
7: So long, boy.

0: You have just heard the Harold Perry Show, Honest Harold. The supporting players tonight included Jane Morgan, Parley Bear, Cliff Arquette, and Mari Alden, and featured Gloria Holliday as Gloria and Joseph Kearns as old Doc Yak Yak. Norman McDonald directed, and the music was composed and conducted by Jack Meekin. Honest Harold, created by Harold Perry, was written by Gene Stone, Jack Robinson, and Dick Powell. As a hot jazz drummer with more than a touch of the ham about him, Fred McMurray will be your star on Suspense, radio's outstanding theater of thrills, tomorrow night. While playing as a member of a group called the Windy City Six, drummer McMurray will be the witness to a cold-blooded killing, following which the ham in him struggles with his fear of reprisal. Another fine star, Joseph Cotton, also visits CBS tomorrow evening. Mr. Cotton will star in A Man for the Ages, the Hallmark Playhouse drama staged in observance of Abraham Lincoln's birthday. CBS invites you to hear Fred McMurray on Suspense and Joseph Cotton on the Playhouse over most of these same stations tomorrow evening. 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
1: From Hollywood, it's Dream Time. 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
1: Danny Thomas.
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1: And Carmen Dragon and his orchestra. 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
5: Ladies and gentlemen, and good evening.
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5: Hello, Francis. I've been meaning to tell you something for a long time. When I look at you, I see the brush of Raphael kissing a canvas with your likeness. When I hear you, it's the strains of a Schubert sonata reaching out to caress my ears. And when I'm with you, it's a divine sonnet of love written by Shakespeare.
3: Such a lovely comparison, and so literary. Who can be worthy of such words?
5: The way I really feel about you is beyond words. For instance, just look out of that window. Do you see those two robins on that branch with their beaks together? What do you suppose they're thinking about?
4: Worms.
3: Why, Danny! Danny Thomas!
5: Oh, Danny, please. Please, why must you always be so horribly present at the wrong times? Until you came along, I was having a purely intellectual conversation with a charming girl.
4: Look, I happen to be an expert on the subject. I've got plenty of girls, haven't I?
5: You have?
4: Certainly. I even write my diary 2 weeks in advance.
5: That may be so, but right now you're reading my diary over my shoulder.
4: Meaning?
5: It so happens that Francis only goes out with certain persons.
4: Well?
5: Who's certain you're a person?
4: Wait, that's a pretty nasty observation. I mean, you must have heard how it was between me and June Haver before we had our big argument and she married somebody else.
5: She must have been pretty mad at you.
4: Mad? She was furious. She married the same guy twice.
5: Well, you've made your little speech. Now I'll continue mine. As I was about to say, Francis, I wish you'd come over to my house tonight.
4: Oh, I'm on to your game, Don. Trying to cut me out with Francis by discussing high-class subjects.
5: Now wait just a
4: minute.
5: You're
4: nothing but a slick, sneaking, slinking slicker.
5: Now you can't say I'm a sneaking, slickering, slinking, slicking, slinking.
4: Neither can you. And let me tell you something.
5: Now, just a minute. Before you jump to any conclusions, I think you should know that I have found in Frances a kindred spirit, a true connoisseur of art. The reason I invited her over is that I want her opinion on some paintings I hung in my house.
4: Oh, in that case, I'm sorry.
5: All right. You see, Frances, I have a Picasso in my den and a Rembrandt in my living room, and I think the place can take one more painting.
3: It does seem that way. How about something in oil for your dining room?
4: Why don't you get a can of sardines?
5: Please don't discuss things above your intellectual level.
3: Don't be so harsh with him, Don. Maybe he does appreciate art.
4: It so happens I do, Don. I saw the paintings in your house, and I liked them.
5: Oh, well, thanks.
4: I especially like the one in your living room, The Three Musketeers. But tell me, is the fellow in the middle supposed to have a mustache?
5: Why, that's D'Artagnan. Certainly he's supposed to have a mustache.
4: Ooh, I'm terribly sorry.
5: What for?
4: I erased it. Oh, but I can paint it back on.
5: Ah, there's no use losing my temper. I guess you just can't make a silk purse out of a sow's ear.
4: Oh, wait, I wouldn't say that. Remember, Don, when you met me, you won a friend.
5: That ought to teach me not to gamble. Francis, will you sing something to soothe my shattered nerves?
3: Certainly, Don.

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2: Ah, that was well done, Toby. And Francis, your song was so delightful that I'm not even mad at Danny anymore.
3: I'm glad, Don. You really are a bit impatient with him at times.
2: Well, it's his own fault. If he were only more conversant with the arts, we'd have more in common.
3: He was merely trying to be helpful when he erased that mustache.
2: Oh, it's not just paintings. If he'd read some good literature occasionally, it'd help him socially.
4: Don, not only do I read good literature, I even write it.
2: You can't even write your own name.
4: Hmm.
2: What did you ever write?
4: Well, last week alone, I typed 800 pages in one day. Sent it to the editor of a national magazine.
2: 800 pages in one day?
4: Right.
2: Why, that's fantastic.
4: That's funny. That's what the editor said when he tried to read what I typed. But that doesn't mean I don't appreciate good literature.
2: Well, apparently you don't benefit by what you read.
4: It's because of my system.
2: What system?
4: System. I always read the first few pages of a book, then I read the last few pages. Then I start in the middle and read towards whichever end I like the best.
2: Francis, what were we talking about?
3: Literature. And incidentally, I just read a wonderful book, Swan's Way by Proust.
4: Oh, my uncle read that book.
2: What does that make you?
4: His nephew.
3: Don, don't you think we should be more tolerant and sympathetic? Perhaps fiction doesn't interest him. He may be stimulated by philosophy.
4: Philosophy, that's a funny thing. You know, Francis, when I was 5 years old, I came home with a volume of Plato under my arm.
3: 5 years? Weren't you a little young for Plato?
4: After all, does a kid know what he's stealing?
2: Danny, may I make a suggestion?
4: Of course.
2: Next time you go to the library, get a book on the rearing of calves and present it to your mother.
4: Yeah.
2: Francis, may I see you for a minute alone?
4: But wait a minute. How do you like that? Walked away from me. Big shot intellect. Thinks he's smarter than me. He's just lucky he was born with a brain. Can't even write your name, he says to me. I should have said, I can't do write my name, I should have said. Maybe not from memory, but... If you knew more about the arts, we'd have more in common, he says. I should have said, listen, you're a stupid, ignorant baboon, and I'm your equal, I should have said. Suppose I'm not as well-read as he is. What does that make me, the schnook of the month? I should have said, I'll say it. It's a free country, I'm a citizen. Hey, Don. Don.
2: Yeah, Danny, don't get excited. I'm here.
4: I insist that you revise your opinion of me. You're not being fair. I happen to have a reason for not being literary.
2: I'm listening.
4: Well, when I was 7 years old, I took Little Women out of the library. It was my first book. And I've regretted it ever since.
2: Why?
4: Why? Today I'm $6,482 overdue on my library card. I'm a slow reader. And that's why I'm convinced that being a patron of the arts is very costly.
2: Danny, art doesn't have a material side. The great masters were guided by their spirits, not their stomachs. Van Gogh, for instance. He lived in a desolate cabin without plumbing, lights, or ventilation. His roof leaked and his walls were caving in. What would you do if you lived in a place like that?
4: I'd rent it for $500 a month.
2: Oh, Danny, why do you always treat serious subjects so lightly?
4: Don, you think I'm intellectually...

0: in a place like that?
1: I'd rent it for $500 a month.
0: Danny, why do you always treat serious subjects so lightly?
1: Don, you think I'm intellectually unequipped?
0: Definitely.
1: That I just want to have a comic touch?
0: You try.
1: Don't be surprised to learn that I am hipped.
0: On what?
1: Artistry, philosophy, and such.
0: Mm-hmm.
1: But the greatest bit of philosophy that I know was told to me in Trinidad by my friend Calypso Joe.
0: What did he say?
1: Listen. A joke is a thing that amuses many folks. They have fun. So I will continue to tell my little jokes. Like this one. Mrs. Jones had triplets one day. 2 weeks later, she had twins, they say. Don't think that your hearing has been double-crossed. It happens that one of the triplets got lost. Now, here is a thing that has a comical slant. It appears my uncle has been married to his wife, my aunt.

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Of course, there is no perfect marriage, that I know, in this life. I'll soon be divorced by Mrs. Calypso Joe. That's my wife. She said that she is through with me, and a bachelor is no thing to be. So I'll marry her sister, I'll tell you what for. I don't have to break in a new mother-in-law.

The day I proposed to her, I was in her heart. 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So I called her on the telephone. I said, will you marry me? It will be bliss. She quickly said, yes, I would love to. Who's this?

0: Not 50%.
1: Not 75%.
0: But 100%. Yes, Dream Shampoo reveals 100% of the natural loveliness of your hair. 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
1: That's true. Never before Dream could any shampoo leave your hair so lustrous.
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0: Right, your hair can have that dazzling sheen the very first time that you use Dream. Our glamorous Dream girl, Frances Langford, joins Carmen Dragon and his orchestra as she sings Night and Day.

And now, Don Ameche and Francis Langford as John and Blanche Bickerson with Danny Thomas as Brother Amos in The Honeymoon is Over, written by Phil Rapp. The Bickersons have retired. Mrs. Bickerson lies tense and silent in the darkness, while poor husband John, insomniac extraordinary, engages in another grueling bout with the dread affliction that borders on madness, lethargica profundus. Listen.

0: dear. 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
1: Cut it out, Blanche.
0: John, what's the matter with you?
1: What's the matter?
0: Nobody would believe what I go through every night of my life. I lie awake for hours listening to that groaning and grunting and whining and giggling and snoring and snarling. I'm sick of it, John.
1: You and me too. Who's doing it, Blanche? Must be that new tenant.
0: You're doing it. And you haven't missed a single night since we got married.
1: Missed what?
0: Snoring. It's unbelievable.
1: I don't believe it. Good night, Blanche.
0: Good night, nothing. Why doesn't somebody invent something to wake a person up when they start to snore?
1: They don't have to invent it. I married it.
0: Very funny. Oh, you're so funny, John Bickerson. Well, you're not going to enjoy yourself while I suffer. Get out of that silly position and sleep like a normal human being.
2: What difference does it make to you what position I'm in?
0: It makes a lot of difference. You can't possibly breathe right the way you're all wound up.
1: Ugh.
0: You've got one knee up under, against your chin and your head is under the pillow and one foot's hanging out of the bed.
1: Ooh.
0: Go on, put that foot where it belongs.
2: If I did, you wouldn't sit down for a week.
0: That's right. Threaten me. A lot you care that I'm on the verge of a nervous breakdown. My face is full of lines. I've got dark circles under my eyes. My cheeks are hollow. I look worse than an old witch. It's true, isn't it?
1: I wouldn't say that.
0: Why not, John?
1: I'd be awake for the rest of the night.
0: You do think it's true, though, don't you?
1: What's true?
0: I look worse than an old witch.
1: You don't look worse than an old witch.
0: Why do you emphasize worse?
2: All right, you don't look worse than an old witch.
0: That sounds even more horrible.
2: Oh, Blanche, why don't you just relax and go to sleep? Stop worrying about how you look.
0: Every woman worries about how she looks. I suppose you know I spend half my allowance in the beauty parlor.
1: I'll have to raise your allowance. Put out the lights, will you?
0: I'm so sick, I don't think I'll live another month.
1: What's the matter with you now?
0: I get terrible dizzy spells and palpitation of the heart. Every few minutes, I get a burning sensation. I think I'm going to dry up.
1: You say it, but you won't do it.
0: I'm sick. I know I'm at death's door.
2: Well, go see Dr. Marvin. He'll pull you through.
0: How can you lie there and watch me writhe in agony? Right now, my pulse is going like a trip hammer.
1: Oh, let me see. Oh, there's nothing wrong with your pulse. It's steady as clockwork.
0: You've got your fingers on my wristwatch.
1: What time is it?
0: It's 3:30. Oh, John, I know I'm going to die.
1: Oh, you're not going to die.
0: Every single time I get a premonition, it comes true. And I've had this dying premonition 6 times.
2: Well, it didn't come true, did it?
0: Don't yell at me. Send for the doctor.
2: Oh, you don't need the doctor. I'll handle it. Where's the bourbon?
0: Bourbon? I don't want any bourbon.
2: Now, will you let me help you or not? I've got the greatest cure in the world for your condition. All you have to do is poach 2 eggs in bourbon.
0: I won't eat eggs poached in bourbon.
2: You don't eat the eggs. You drink the gravy.
0: Don't you dare fix me any of your hideous remedies. All you want to do is finish me off.
2: Well, if you don't want me to help you, stop complaining.
0: You wouldn't talk that way to Gloria Gooseby.
2: Oh, now don't start with Gloria Gooseby.
0: All she has to do is sneeze, and you run up and down looking like Dr. Kildare. The day she fainted from the heat, you were busy rubbing her ankles.
2: Well, you always rub a person's extremities when they faint.
0: Well, you didn't have to be so extreme. Why didn't you rub her hands?
2: Leah was rubbing her hands.
0: I can't understand what you see in that hussy.
2: I hate her and you know it.
0: It's those tight slacks she wears. When she walks into a room, her eyes pop out further than yours.
2: Nobody's eyes pop out further than mine. I mean, my eyes don't pop out at all. If you don't quit harping on Gloria Gooseby, I swear...
0: Go on, hit me. You've done everything else. Sick as I am, maybe I'll have to have an operation. An ambulance will come in the middle of the night and take me away. An emergency.
2: There's no emergency.
0: I might even die on the table. And if I do live, I'll lie there in the hospital in a charity ward. Nobody to visit me, no calls.
2: Blanche!
0: Why don't you send some flowers, John?
2: Why don't you stop blowing your top? You're no sicker than I am. You're just putting on this act to keep me awake, aren't you? Now tell me the truth.
0: Is it so impossible that I might have an operation?
2: Well, what of it? Thousands of people have operations. It's nothing to be afraid of. You wouldn't hear me squawking like that.
0: Not much. You had to take ether to have glasses fitted.
2: Well, I'm very sensitive around the eyes. That's because I don't sleep enough. Oh, Blanche, why don't you put out the light?
0: All right, John. You'd have been asleep a long time ago if you hadn't been for your snoring.
1: Well, can I help it if I snore?
0: Yes, you can. Dr. Marvin says there's something wrong with your pharynx. You have a very long uvula and it flutters against your palate. Why don't you let him fix it?
1: Okay, I'll have it fixed next week.
0: You say it, but you won't do it. Let him fix it now.
1: What?
0: Go on, get up and let him pull out your palate.
1: Blanche, are you out of your mind? You think I'm going to let that broken-down doctor hack at my palate?
0: He doesn't hack, he snips.
1: I don't care if he shoots it off with a 22. Nobody's going to fool around with my palate.
0: Well, you're going to have to do something, as it is neither of us get any sleep.
1: Well, why don't you have him file your ears off? I never heard of such a thing.
0: I wouldn't argue at all if you'd just be nice for a minute. You married me because you loved me, didn't you, John? Wasn't because I had a little money, was it?
1: No, it wasn't.
0: And even if we had our lives to live over again, you wouldn't marry me for my money, would you, John?
1: I wouldn't marry you for all the money in the world.
0: See, there you go, starting all over again.
1: Blanche, I'm so sleepy, I don't know what I'm saying. Talk to me in the morning.
0: You said you're going fishing in the morning. Who are you going with?
1: With my boss.
0: Why don't you take my brother Amos along?
1: We're going trout fishing. We don't need any worms.
0: Don't be so smart. Tomorrow you'll wish you had him with you.
1: I assure you I'll enjoy my fishing without Amos.
0: You can't fish without a fishing pole.
1: Well, I got a fishing pole. I bought a brand new one yesterday.
0: I lent it to Amos.
1: Well, that's fine. Then he'll be able... What?
0: Amos borrowed your fishing pole.
1: Oh, Blanche, he didn't. You wouldn't let that sponging weasel take my brand new rod before I even had a chance to use it. He'll ruin it. He doesn't know how to fish.
0: He isn't going to fish with it. His sink got stopped up and he wanted to clean the drain out.
1: Clean the drain out? That chiseling thief is using my $50 rod for a plunger?
0: It won't hurt it. You never catch any fish anyway.
1: I always catch fish. I caught them last time, didn't I? You know darn well I brought home 3 bass and 1 smelt.
0: They all smelt. Go to sleep.
1: Go to sleep, she says. My whole life is ruined. Cleaning drains with my $50 rods. What's the matter with a piece of wire? Go to sleep, she tells me. I'll never sleep another wink as long. Hello. The phone's dead. It's leaking.
0: Put down that bottle of bourbon.
1: Where is that darn phone?
0: Be careful of the base on the telephone table.
1: Yes, I can't see a thing. Hello.
3: Hello, is Dr. Klinker there?
1: Who?
3: Dr. Klinker.
1: Dr. Klinker?
3: I say, is this the peaceful rest home?
1: The peaceful rest home? Brother, have you got a wrong number?
4: Jacko, this is Amos.
1: Amos? Amos, where's my trout rod?
4: Have you got any glue, Jacko?
1: Glue? Oh, Amos, you broke it. You broke my new rod. I've never had a broken rod in my life.
4: Well, don't cry, Jacko. You got one now. It was too long anyway.
1: Why did you do it? The rod cost me $50. It's the finest rod made.
4: Ah, cheap stuff. It snapped before I got it halfway down the drain. I'll give you the money back, Jacko. I got it right here.
1: Where would you get $50?
4: I sold the rest of your tackle.
1: No.
4: Good night, Jacko.
1: That's the end of the world. Let me get back to bed before I explode.
0: John!
1: My knee.
0: John, you didn't break the vase, did you?
1: No, but I'll be hanged if I'm not going to now.
0: John, that vase is a family heirloom. It's been handed down from generation to generation.
1: Well, this is the last generation. Good night, Blanche.

0: This is Toby Reed reminding you, never before dream. 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And now here is...
1: Don Ameche reminding you there's still time to give and give gladly to the 1947 Red Cross Fund and wishing you good days, good nights, and good luck until we meet again.
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0: Don Ameche will soon be seen in the Republic picture, That's My Man. Danny Thomas appeared by arrangement with Metro-Goldwyn-Mayer, producers of the new musical, It Happened in Brooklyn. 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

A fiery horse with a speed of light, a cloud of dust, and a hearty hi-yo, Silver, the Lone Ranger.

0: Whenever men gathered around the campfire in the early days of the Western United States, stories were told of the masked rider of the plains. His strength and courage, his daring and resourcefulness, made it possible for him to bring criminal after criminal to justice, even when all the forces of the law had failed. It was he, more than any other man, who made possible the winning of the West. Return with us now to those thrilling days of yesteryear. From out of the past come the thundering hoofbeats of the great horse Silver. The Lone Ranger rides again.
1: Come on, Silver! We're heading for Grogan's Bluff! Come up waiting for us! Hi-yo, Silver! Away!
0: The little town of San Salvo lay at the foot of one of the natural wonders of the West. A great mass of brilliant red sandstone, streaked with yellow, rose from the plain. But the men and women of the surrounding country had come to accept the bluff as a matter of course. And as old Shep Harper rode along the main street of San Salvo, he raised his voice in song, but he never lifted his eyes toward the towering rock.
2: Girl!

0: Clancy, Mr. Lake. You be still, too, Grubstake.
1: Hi there, Shep. You're feeling right spry, ain't you?
0: Yep. I got a right to feel so. My granddaughter's due in here on the morning stage.
1: No. Is that so?
0: And just so. Say, is Lawyer Lake in his office there? I got business with him.
1: He's there. But, Shep, listen.
0: Huh?
1: Lawyer Lake's a mighty shrewd cuss. I wouldn't go trust him none too fur.
0: He ain't but Lake in town. Couldn't see no other lawyer because there ain't none. Besides, he can't swindle me none. All I'm having him do is make out my will.
1: Will? What do you want of a will? You ain't fixing to die, are you?
0: Me? Gosh, no. Only I want to make sure Molly gets my ranch and livestock if something happens. I don't want no doggone relatives ain't never seen to come poking in here. Molly's coming to live with me, and I aim to make sure she's well took care of.
1: Lake's inside, Chip, but remember this. Keep your spectacles good and clean while you're dealing with his kind.
0: Don't you worry. Hey, watch my dog and horse, will you?
1: Mm-hmm.
0: Morning, Mr. Lake.
2: Well, Chip, glad to see you. I fixed up your will and testament the way you outlined it.
0: Good enough. I'm here to sign her up and have it all set legal.
2: Sit right down here and look it over. Make sure it's the way you want it. I'll go in the other room and ask some friends to come and witness your signature.
0: All right.
2: Just make yourself comfortable, Shep. I won't be long.
0: And take your time. I read slow and doggone careful.
2: Brannigan, he's out there now.
3: Old Shep?
2: Yeah. Now get this straight, Brannigan. If we play it right, we'll be the new owners of Shep Harper's big ranch.
3: There ain't nothing I'd like better.
2: It'll be a tough lot of luck for that granddaughter of Shep's to come here and find the old man dead and her left without a dime. But she'll have to make the best of it.
3: Maybe you'll feel real generous and find her a job in your law office.
2: Well, she's a handsome girl. Maybe you will.
3: What's my part?
2: I can't use you as a witness because you're the one that's to inherit the property. I'll call Lefty from outside to witness the will.
3: I'm to inherit the spread, eh?
2: We'll fix some sort of story about Shep Harper owing you a lot of cash. You can tell that around a couple of places between now and the time that old Shep dies.
3: Tell it that he owes me money, eh?
2: Yeah.
3: But what about
2: now, you pass him as you go out and bump into him to knock his glasses off. Then I switch papers and he signs this one.
3: It won't work, Lake.
2: Why?
3: That girl comes tomorrow and the first thing she hears from Shep is that he's made a will. You know how important that'll seem to an old coot like him. He'll tell everyone about it.
2: No, he won't.
3: You don't figure on killing him right off, do you? That won't do either. It'll raise too many questions.
2: Brannigan, Shep Harper is going to starve to death, and you're going to help him.
3: Go on.
2: We'll go further after I get his name on the will. Now remember, eyeglasses. He can't read without them.
3: Right.
2: Now come on. Can you make it out all right, Shep?
0: Oh, sure thing. Ain't much to it. Just that I leave all I got tomorrow.
2: This is Brannigan. You know him, don't you?
0: Mm-hmm. I reckon so.
3: Glad to see you again, Harper. I gotta be leaving.
0: My specs!
3: Oh, confound it. I tripped right over that chair. Say, I'm sorry about your spectacles.
0: Dad rat it all. Why don't you watch where you're going?
2: Unfortunate, Shep.
3: I'm sorry, Shep. Look, I'll buy you a new pair.
0: Oh, I got extra ones to home. But hang it, I had to send all the way to St. Joe for them.
3: You send for some more, and I'll pay for them. I'll see you later, Mr. Lake.
2: You're right.
0: Ain't he to witness my signing or something?
2: Well, Brannigan was in a hurry, Shep. Lefty's out in front. I'll call him in. Oh, Lefty.
4: Yeah?
2: Come in here, will you? I want you to witness a signature.
5: At dusk that evening, the Lone Ranger and Tonto made camp near San Salvo. While they ate, they studied the plateau that reared high above the surrounding ranches and Grogan's Bluff, they call it, Tonto. It's named after the man who built a bridge to reach the top, Bill Grogan.
6: Why him go there?
5: For the same reason men have always gone to places that were hard to reach. He thought there must be something worthwhile when he got there. There have been a lot of rumors about an ancient tribe of Indians who buried a treasure on that plateau.
6: That's not true.
5: No. I don't know how the story started, but Grogan believed it, and he made a pretty thorough search. There have been a lot of guesses at how he managed to build the bridge. It goes across a canyon fully 200 feet deep.
7: What's that?
5: An explosion. It's all right, so take it easy, boy. Here, you can see it, Tonto.
6: Down canyon?
5: Yes. Just as we were speaking about that bridge.
4: Look, it's been blown up.
6: Ah, why that happened?
4: I suppose the men in town did it. Been talked about before. The bridge wasn't safe anymore, and there was always the risk that someone would cross to the plateau and cave in the bridge, or be caught in the plateau when a heavy wind destroyed the only way to get back to safe ground.
6: No, bridge gone.
4: It's probably a good thing. It's all right, Silver. Had a little scare, didn't you, old boy? Well, it's all right now.
6: Come to wonder.
4: You wonder what, Kemosabe?
6: If it's all right, why them blow up bridge? Axe do same work, cost plenty less.
4: Well, we'll ask about that when we get to town tomorrow. I'll count on you to learn all about it, Tutter. San Salvo isn't a town I care to visit wearing a mask. The next day, the stage arrived in San Salvo.
7: Hold there, hold there, hold! Hold! Hold them, boy!
8: There's the mail sack. Fetch them some water for them horses.
9: Look at the passenger.
4: The only passenger was a girl of 18. The guard helped her to the ground.
8: There's your baggage, miss.
4: And Lawyer Lake stepped forward to meet her.
2: How do you do? You must be Molly Harper.
10: Oh, yes.
2: My name is Lake, Miss Harper. At your service.
10: Well, I expected my grandfather to meet me.
2: I thought he'd be here, too, but I haven't seen him since yesterday. I'm his lawyer, though, so perhaps you'll allow me to serve you.
10: I haven't the slightest idea where his ranch is. Do you know?
2: Do I know? Well, I should say so. I guess everyone around here knows Shep Harper's ranch. It's one of the finest in the county.
10: Really?
2: Yes, indeed. Well, I'll take your bag and find a rig to drive you out there.
10: I don't like to put you to trouble, Mr. Lake.
2: No trouble at all, not a bit. In fact, it'll be a pleasure.
10: Well, nice. I thought the Western men were, well, not like the Easterners.
2: We'll try to make you like the country, Miss Harper.
7: Get up there. Get up. There she goes again.
11: Oh, Lefty.
12: Yes, sir.
11: Get that team and rig out. We'll drive Miss Harper to Chef's place.
12: Right.
2: Couple of visitors at the house.
10: Yes, that's why Grandpa didn't meet me in town.
2: I don't recognize those horses. Do you, Lefty?
12: Me? No. Never seen neither one of them before. Say, that white one sure looks powerful, though.
2: Look.
10: That man is mad.
12: What in tarnation? Say here, stranger, what's the idea?
4: Who are you?
12: Well, of all the cussed nerve, who are you is the question.
2: Quiet, Lefty. I'll handle this. Just who are you, stranger?
4: I came to learn who owns this ranch. I haven't seen any of the hands around the place yet.
2: This is Shep Harper's property. And if it's a robbery you're planning, you might as well...
4: Are you Lawyer Lake?
2: I am.
4: Well, that's what I thought. I've heard descriptions of you.
10: Is this a holdup?
4: No. Please don't be frightened by my mask. Does Harper own a dog?
12: Sure. What about it?
4: Dog about the size of a collie?
12: That's it. Grubstake, he calls the critter.
10: Where is Grandpa? Have you seen him?
4: Grandpa? You're his granddaughter?
10: Yes.
4: From the East?
10: Yes.
2: We don't propose to stand here answering your questions. We're all the men.
4: I don't know. And I have no further questions. Come, Tonto.
8: Oh, he comes.
10: A savage... Oh, Mr. Lane, what have they done to Grandpa?
2: I don't know.
10: Where is he? Have you murdered him?
4: Come, Kemosabe. Yep.
12: Hey, the lady asked you a question.
7: Oh, Silver, away!
10: Hey, come here,
4: Mr. I don't want to ask any more questions right now, Tonto.
8: Now what we do?
4: We're going back and have another look at the ground near that bridge. Come on, Silver! Although we know several things. The back trail led to old Shep Harper's home. It must have been Shep who crossed the bridge with his dog.
6: Not right.
4: And before he came back, the bridge was blown away. That means that he either was on the bridge when it was destroyed, which would have meant certain death, or he's on the plateau, which means equally certain death, but not as quick.
6: Him starve on plateau.
4: There isn't any way on earth for him to get off of there.
6: Maybe build no bridge.
4: It would take weeks, Tonto, and he'd be dead long before anyone could cross. I wonder if we can't make him hear us.
6: You fire a shot, maybe.
4: I will.
12: Hello, Harper!
6: Him not answer.
4: Nothing but the echo. I wonder if this is murder.
6: Maybe girl want ranch.
4: Doesn't seem that she'd plot the murder of an old man. No answer, Kemosabe. How can we get to Grogan's Bluff?
6: Tonto not know.
4: Hello. Where did you come from? Matter, old boy. Looks as if you've had a hard time of it.
6: Dog, plenty tired.
4: Here, let me pull some of those brambles off. Well, what do you want? Tell him. He acts as if he wanted me to follow him.
6: Wait. You look.
4: What?
6: See tracker dog.
4: Well, this is the same dog, the one that crossed the bridge. Is there another way to get back from that plateau? If there is, I've never heard about it.
6: We follow dog. See where him go.
4: All right, boy, lead the way. We'll see where you go.
6: We go on foot?
4: Lead the horses, Tonto. Come on.
6: Dog go long top canyon.
4: Look at where that dog's going. He's gone over the edge of the canyon. Come on. There might be a trail that we know nothing about. Here's where he went down. Now we'll... Oh, no use, Tonto. There is a trail to the bottom, but it's less than 4 inches wide. Only a dog could make it.
6: But now we sure man.
4: There's no question about it. That's Shep Harper's dog, and Shep is on the other side. He's hurt or helpless, or he'd have answered our cries. We've got to find some way to help him.
5: The curtain falls on the first act of our Lone Ranger story. Before the next exciting scenes, please permit us to pause for just a few moments.

0: Now to continue our story. Shep Harper's dog barked at the Lone Ranger and Tonto from the opposite rim of the canyon. He seemed to be begging them to help his master, but only a dog could descend the narrow ledge to the canyon floor and scale the other side.
1: Well, that dog can't understand why we don't go and help his master.
2: You got rope? Maybe let Tonto down to bottom.
1: And that wouldn't help, Kemosabe. You still couldn't get up the other side.
2: And what we do?
1: The dog can cross. How can we use that dog?
2: Maybe rope reach over canyon.
1: The rope would be too heavy. The dog couldn't possibly climb that wall with a rope tied to him. Wait. I have a scheme. Tonto, get your bow and a good arrow. There's some fishing cord in my saddlebag. Here, Silver. Do you see that heavy boulder? Here we are. This cord is light but strong. Tie one end to your arrow.
2: Then what Tonto do?
1: Shoot the arrow past that big rock on the right-hand side.
2: Shoot now?
1: Yes, and look out for the dog.
2: Dog, watch what we do.
1: If only that dog will do what we want. Go ahead, let the arrow loose.
2: Let go.
1: It looks like a good shot. Perfect.
3: Fetch it back, boy. Fetch it back.
2: Dog, look at arrow.
3: Come on, old fellow. Fetch it here.
1: He's picking up the arrow. Here, hold the cord. Pay it out as the dog carries the arrow. I'm calling the dog from down this way. If he'll just go around back of the big rock over there.
3: Here, boy. Here, boy. Come on.
2: Him come.
3: That's it, fellow. Bring it here. Pay out the cord, Tonto.
0: The dog followed a natural impulse to retrieve. With the arrow in his mouth, he descended to the canyon floor once more. Then, with the Lone Ranger encouraging him every inch of the way, he crawled along the narrow shelf on the near side of the cliff. Progress was slow, but finally he reached the top and...
1: Good boy, good for you. Now we'll get to your master. Tie the lariats, both of them, to the cord. We'll pull them around that rock and fasten them on the side.
2: Then we go over, huh?
1: With two strong ropes across that chasm, we can reach the other side.
0: Molly Harper stayed at Shep's ranch, but in spite of the efforts of every run around the place to make her feel at home, she became more and more worried about her grandfather's absence. Ma Meigs, who handled the housework and cooking, found it almost impossible to reassure her and...
4: Oh, now, Miss Molly, I can recollect a time when Shep was gone from here for over 6 weeks. We never knowed where he was at, but he come back spry as ever.
5: But it's been a week now, and he knew I'd be here. He wouldn't stay this long and not leave some word for me.
4: Well, you can't tell. He's pretty absent-minded sometimes. Now, don't you fret, none. He's all right. No news is good news, I always say.
5: Oh, I hope so.
4: One thing I wanted to make a mention of, Miss Molly, and I hope you won't think I'm an old fool for bringing it up.
5: What is it, Mrs. May?
4: It's about that lawyer gent, Mr. Lake.
5: Oh, yes.
4: He's been calling frequent. Now, I wouldn't get too friendly with him if I was you. Not till your grandpa gets back.
5: Well, he seems very gentlemanly.
4: Well, seems, sometimes ain't. He's always been friendly with Lefty Horner and Bat Brannigan, and they ain't a more worthless couple alive than them two. Judge a man by his company, I always say.
5: Brannigan? Mr. Lake mentioned him. Didn't he loan Grandpa a lot of money?
4: Oh, not that I know of.
5: Well, that's funny. Mr. Lake said he did.
4: I never got into your Grandpa's personal affairs.
5: In fact, Mr. Lake hinted that if something happened to Grandpa, I mightn't have the ranch here.
4: Oh, that's loco. Why, your Grandpa always did leaving it to you. That's why he wanted you here.
5: I don't know. I just wish he'd come back.

0: Another week elapsed. Then one afternoon, as Molly was sitting on the front porch, three men rode up to the ranch house.
1: Mrs. Meggs, who are those men with Mr. Lake?
2: The big one is Brannigan. The other one is Lefty that I made mention of. Fine pair of sidewinders. I'm going into the house.
3: Good afternoon, Miss Molly.
1: How do you do, Mr. Lake?
3: I'm afraid I come as a bringer of news that won't be pleasant.
1: About Grandpa?
3: Indirectly. Oh, this is Mr. Brannigan.
4: Howdy, miss. I'm downright glad to know you.
3: Brannigan just returned to town. He's been away for 2 weeks. In fact, he left the same day your grandfather came to my office.
1: Well?
4: That was the day I signed my name to Grandpappy's will, Miss Molly.
3: Oh. I'll do the talking.
4: Go ahead, then.
3: Miss Molly, that afternoon your grandfather met Brannigan and told him he was going to Grogan's Bluff.
1: Grogan's Bluff?
3: You've heard about the bluff, of course.
1: Yes, but why should Grandpa go there?
3: He had some secret reason, but he didn't tell Brannigan what it was. Brannigan left town, and when he came back and told me where Shepard started for, I realized an awful truth.
1: What?
3: Well, you know, there'd been a meeting of the town board, and it was decided to destroy the bridge to the bluff. It was a safety measure, you see. There'd been a handbill in town for some time, announcing that the explosion would take place sometime after sundown, and warning everyone to stay away.
1: And Grandpa went there?
3: Well, that's what I'm afraid is the case.
1: That he might still be there.
3: If he went there, Miss Molly, he would be starved to death long before this.
1: Oh, well, that's what happened then.
3: Well, I can't begin to tell you how sorry I am.
1: Oh, I knew something had happened to him. Poor Grandpa. Why didn't someone tell him? Why wasn't he warned?
4: I didn't know about the blasting plans my own self when he told me he was going there. Dad read it all, Lake. If only I'd come back to town 10 days ago, there still would have been time to send a rescue party to get him.
3: Even that would be almost impossible.
4: As it stands, though, he's dead for sure.
3: Now, let her go into the house and cry it out. Then she'll be better able to listen to the rest of what we have to tell her.
4: Right. I hate to scheme a swell girl like her out in her inheritance.
3: Shut up, Brannigan. Remember, it's out of your hands now.
4: I know.
5: You got that will of Shep's with you, Lake?
3: Right here in my pocket. As soon as we've given her time to cry it out, we'll go in and talk to her.
5: Hmm. Look what's coming.
3: I saw him before.
4: Who is he?
3: I don't know, Brannigan. But I saw him right here once before.
0: I had no idea you'd be here, Lake. I heard that Brannigan had returned to town.
3: Well, what do you want?
0: Where's Harper's granddaughter?
3: That's none of your business.
0: Probably in the house.
3: Now, see him ask me.
4: You can't go in there.
0: No? By what authority do you plan to stop me?
4: I'll tell you why I plan to stop you. This here ranch is
3: Come,
4: mine.
3: Brannigan, we'll go inside. Perhaps, stranger, if you tell me your business, I'd be more willing
2: there,
3: to talk
2: there
3: to you.
2: There now, honey. You just have a good cry and you'll feel a sight better. Who are you?
0: A friend of Shep Harper.
1: Oh, you knew Grandpa?
0: Yes.
1: Mr. Lake just told me he's dead.
0: How do you know that, Lake?
3: He went to Grogan's Bluff. No one except Brannigan knew he was going there the day the bridge was destroyed.
0: Didn't he return from Grogan's Bluff?
3: Obviously not. He hasn't been seen.
4: By this time, he starved to death there.
0: So you brought that news to Miss Harper?
3: Well, I thought she should know.
0: Just how did he happen to go to Grogan's Bluff that day?
3: Well, I don't know.
4: He didn't tell me why he went there.
0: He didn't?
4: No. Now what are you asking all these here questions for? Ain't none of your business.
0: Brannigan, can't you think of any reason why Shep might have gone to Grogan's Bluff?
4: No, I can't.
0: Of course, Lake, you plan to have a rescue party go and try and get him off.
3: No use now. He'd have died long before this. Well, it was nearly 2 weeks ago he went there.
0: I see.
3: We'd better get out of here and leave Miss Harper with more Meggs. It's been quite a shock to her.
0: There are a few details to settle first, Lake.
3: Well, please be quick.
0: You told Miss Harper, of course, the terms of her grandfather's will.
3: How do you know what them terms are?
0: The chef made a will, didn't he?
1: Yes. You told me he did, Mr. Lake.
3: Have I denied the fact? Of course he made a will.
0: And his ranch and property goes to his granddaughter?
3: Well, as a matter of fact...
0: Doesn't it?
4: No, it don't. It goes to...
0: How do you know about it, Brannigan?
3: The fact is, Brannigan was promised this ranch to pay off a large debt Harper owed.
0: Is that true?
4: Yes.
3: Shep Harper's will gives everything he owned to his dear friend and benefactor, Mr. Brannigan.
1: I can't believe that, Grandpa.
6: That ain't true. It ain't so, Lake, and you know it.
3: I'm sorry, I'm not going to discuss the point. I have the will here.
4: It's there in writing, and it's witnessed.
5: I witnessed the signing of it by Shep Harper Moonshell.
3: Miss Molly, if you know your grandfather's signature, I'm sure you'll recognize this.
1: It looks like Grandpa's writing.
6: I don't believe it.
0: May I see that?
1: Here.
0: I'm afraid, Miss Harper, that this is perfectly legal.
6: Then Shep didn't know what he was signing. I know for sure he never owed Brannigan no cash.
3: I'm in no position to discuss that matter more. There's the will, and it's not for me to argue. The law will have to decide.
0: If Shep is dead, Miss Harper, there isn't a thing that you can do about this. You'll just have to move off this ranch. Oh.
3: I tried to prepare you for this, Molly, without betraying any confidences. You'll remember I hinted you might need employment.
1: Yes, Mr. Lake.
6: You fight that there will, Molly. Fight it tooth and nail. That ain't the way Shep planned things at all.
0: It will do no good to fight it, will it, Lake?
3: Not a bit.
0: The only way that will could be made void would be for Shep himself to make a new one.
4: And he can't do that.
0: Why?
4: Huh? Why?
0: Why can't Shep make a new will?
4: Because he's dead.
0: Oh, that was merely your idea, Brannigan.
4: He couldn't get off Grogan's Bluff with the bridge gone.
0: He could. In fact, Brannigan, he did.
7: You doggone right of
4: you. Blake,
7: you ornery double-crossing crook. I ordered really you where you stand.
4: It's a frame-up.
0: Don't go for your gun, Brannigan. My friend has you covered.
8: Me watch him.
0: The sheriff has come along with Shep, just to make sure that you don't get too hard to handle.
4: Blake, what's gone wrong?
7: I'll tell you what went wrong. My dog, old Grubstake, got off from the bluff and found that masked man.
0: We managed with the dog's help to reach the bluff, you see.
7: And that pitfall you fixed for me to fall into worked just right, Brannigan. I'd have been done for if the masked man hadn't got to me and fixed me where I was hurt and took care of me while we seen what your scheme was.
1: Grandpa, why did you go to the bluff?
7: I went there because Brannigan says you'd come in early and seen the bluff and wanted to look her over and that you was waiting there for me. I was a doggone old fool to swallow that yarn. I see the whole thing now. I see why you smashed my glasses, Brannigan, so's I wouldn't know a different will was stuck afore me by that crooked lawyer.
1: Thank goodness you're back, Grandpa, and all right.
7: I'm as right as rain now. The masked gent and his Injun part are better than any sawbones I ever knowed when it comes to patching up an old galoot like me.
6: Oh, Shep, why in Tunker didn't you let us know you was back?
7: I wanted to, but the gent there figured it was best to set tight and see what game was being played. Well, we seen. And now we can jail them critters so it won't be played again.
0: You've heard all you need to, Lake. Outside.
3: I demand to be heard.
0: Make your demands in court. The judge is paid to listen to you. All of you, out where the sheriff is waiting.
7: Stranger, doggone, I gotta do something for you.
0: It's your old dog that did it, Shep. Go on in, Grubstake. You're home, too.
7: Grubstake, hey, nice old fella.

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3: Yeah, Amos, she sure looks like she's in a gay mood, all right.
2: She's tickled about something, ain't she? I wonder what's making Amos and Andrew so happy there.
4: Well, Amos, being a woman, she's probably happy about the biggest news ever. It's the new 1950 Rinso with Solium, a full year ahead of time. 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But more about that in a few minutes. 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

0: Kingfish and Sapphire Stevens have just finished their evening meal. The Kingfish is now sitting in the parlor reading his evening newspaper as Sapphire comes over to him. She's obviously got something important to speak to him about.
1: George, can I have a word with you?
2: A word? Listen, when you start out with a word, it usually ends up with a one-woman filibuster.
1: All I wanted to say, George, was that I want the New East outfit.
2: Yeah, well, there wasn't many words there, but they certainly sounds expensive. Look, Sapphire, don't start that stuff about clothes again. I'm tired of hearing of it.
1: George, I need new clothes. When you go out with me, ain't you embarrassed to be seen with a woman who's practically in rags?
2: Sure I was embarrassed to be seen out with you.
1: Then why don't you do something about it?
2: Well, I would, but you squawk every time I leave your home.
1: George, you don't show me no consideration at all. You never buy me no new clothes nor nothing. Why, you didn't even remember my 35th birthday last month.
2: Well, maybe I didn't remember that one, but I remembered your 41st one 2 years ago.
1: George, the trouble with you is you're just selfish.
2: Oh, who's selfish?
1: You is. Every time you do get some money, you spend it all on yourself. You're just plain selfish, George. That's all there is to it.
2: Well, yeah, let's drop the thing.
1: I will not. And I'm giving you an ultimatum, George. I've seen an East outfit, a pink dress, a blue hat, and blue shoes. It's in the window at Robinson's department store. I want that outfit, and you better raise the money for me to get it.
2: Yeah, but where is I going to get that kind of money?
1: I don't care where you get it, you big selfish bum, but get it. I'm going in the bedroom. Hey, don't bother me.
2: What a voice she got. They ought to anchor her out in the harbor on one of these foggy nights. East outfit. Well, I suppose everyone likes the nice clothes around this time of the year. Well, I guess I got to do something about the East outfit. If ever I see that Easter bunny, I'm going to beat him with a stick. That's what I... Come in, Henry.
3: Oh, hello there, Kingfish. Say, what is you going through that box there for?
2: Oh, this is the box where I keeps all the unclaimed, lost, and found stuff here at the lodge hall.
3: Mm-hmm.
2: I'm just looking through here to see if I can find anything that's pawnable.
3: Well, I know there's a pair of binoculars in there, but unfortunate, one of the binoculars is missing.
2: Yeah, the lenses on this side is clean out, ain't it?
3: Yes, I used it one day last month to watch the ice skaters in Central Park, and I caught a terrible cold in my left eye.
2: Look, Henry, there's a gun in here. Where'd that come from?
3: Oh, well, that's the pistol that Harry Clarkson used when he had a job as a night watchman. That might be worth something.
2: Yeah, see, I want to raise some money on it for East outfit. Who's, I don't think I'd get more than $10 or $15 for it in the pawn shop, though.
3: No, well, of course, it might be worth a good deal more than that for somebody that really needed the gun.
2: Yeah, that's the angle you got there.
3: Yeah.
2: Yeah, I just thinking, Henry, if I was to let Andy think that he was in danger of some kind and needed a gun for protection, I might be able to sell it to him at a good price.
3: Yes, Kingfish, I think that gun is your best way to raise money. After all, it's the only thing in that box with any monetary value.
2: Oh, yeah, you... If I can just convince Andy that there's a desperate killer loose in the neighborhood, I might be able to sell him this gun. Oh, I think I hear him flopping down the hall there now. With them feet of his, he always sounds like he's on skis. Yeah, here he comes.
4: Hiya there, Kingfish.
2: Come in, Andy, and lock the door behind you, will you?
4: Lock. What's up? What's the matter?
2: Well, Andy, I just found out about it yesterday myself. I happened to be passing by the police station, and I dropped in to see what was new in the underworld. Well, I walked in, and the first thing I seed was the sergeant sitting behind a desk there with a shotgun in one hand and a hand grenade in the other.
4: Holy smoke, what's going on?
2: Andy, it seems that there's a killer on the loose. The most dangerous killer in the animals of crime. Andy, this fellow's been killing about 8 or 10 people a day, or he don't care who it is.
4: Oh, you know, Kingfish, with that fellow on the loose, I'm getting a little scared here myself. Do they know what he looked like?
2: Yes, he's about 6'2", weighs about 195 pounds, wears a blue serge suit, and goes around with an axe in his hand.
4: An axe?
2: Yes, and as I understand it, he used to be a lumberjack.
4: Lumberjack? Oh, me. Kingfish, if he ever comes to my place, how in the world can I guard against him?
2: Well, that's hard to say, Andy. But if you was laying in bed at night and you hear somebody holler, "Timber, watch out," that's what I mean.
4: Tell me this, Kingfish. Has they got any idea where he is operating right now?
2: Well, you see, Andy, he started on this rampage up at 168th Street. And judging from where they find his victims, he's working his way downtown. We was just waiting for him to hack his way through our neighborhood, that's all.
4: What is I going to do, Kingfish? I just ain't going to hang around here and be whittled to death.
2: Yeah, you got a problem there, all right. This boy can give you a pretty deep haircut, ain't it? Yeah, say, you know, he can do more damage with that than a Boy Scout.
4: Yeah.
2: Say, but,
4: Wait a minute. There must be some way we can protect ourselves, Kingfish.
2: Yeah, wait a minute. There is, ain't it? You know, we are swearing in every able-bodied man as a deputy sheriff that we can get a hold of.
4: Yeah, well, whatever it is, conclude me into thinking.
2: Yeah, well, I know you feel that way, Ender, and I've already had the official card made out for you saying that you was a deputy sheriff. Now, here's the card right here, Ender.
4: Oh, thank you. Thank you, King.
2: Yeah, you know how the thing works, of course.
4: Oh, sure. If the killer tries to hit me with the axe, I shows him the card.
2: The thing, Eddie. I just got it from the city hall about an hour ago.
4: What do it say?
2: It say here, we hereby appoint Andrew Brown, a deputy sheriff. This card entitles him to carry a gun and blast away at any all persons within the confines of the city.
4: That's the official card.
2: Oh, certainly, yeah. Look at that. There's the official police department seal up in the corner there. Two cross rubber hoses on the field of shamrock. See it?
4: As a deputy now.
2: Mm-hmm.
4: Where's my gun, Kingfish?
2: Oh, your gun? Yes. Yeah, you was in there. Genuine 45 caliber automatic. And the city of New York is happy to present this to you free of charge.
4: Oh, thank you, Kingfish. Thank you.
2: Now, if you'll just give me the $80 for the gun license, we is all set.
4: Wait a minute. $80. Being a deputy sheriff, is I got to have a license?
2: Oh, certainly you got to have a license, Andy. You got to have a license or you can't carry any loud carrying geo weapons.
4: Well, listen, look here, Kingfish. This shepherdy this sheriff stuff is going to cost
2: me... Shepherdy, what's that last thing?
4: Got me nervous, you know that. It's going to cost too much money. I'm going to find out more about this killer before I fork over an $80 for a gun.
2: Oh, yeah, but Andy...
4: Nothing doing, Kingfish. No, sir. No.
2: All right, Andy. But if tomorrow morning you wakes up in some undertaker's icebox, don't expect no sympathy from me, I'm telling you that.
4: Well, I'll take the chance, Kingfish. See you later. So long.
2: Well, it didn't work. Well, I guess there's only one thing to do. That's to take the gun to a pawn shop and get as much as I can for it. Somebody was telling me there was a new pawn shop across town called Jackson. Yeah, I'll go over there tonight.

0: Jackson's Pawn Shop. Oh, it's you, Sadie. Well, I'll be over in a little while. Yeah, I'm just about to close up. Yes, well, my husband ain't here, and I get awful jittery being in the store alone at night. All right, I'll see you in a little while. Well, I guess I'll close up and... Yes, sir? What can I do for you?
1: Oh, look, madam, I got a gun here, and I want some money. You see, I... Holy mackerel, she done fainted.

0: done fainted. Oh, me, what must I do? Why do women always faint? I ain't got no idea what to do for a woman that's fainted. I better run up the street to the drugstore and tell them to send a doctor over here. Then I better go to another pawn shop. I don't like this place.
1: Oh. Oh. Oh, the phone. Oh, hello. Police headquarters. This is Mrs. Jackson over at Jackson's pawn shop. Some man just tried to hold me up. Yes, he had on a gray pinstripe suit, a brown fedora, and a checkered vest. What? Yes, officer. I'd recognize him anywhere.

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1: Need a no money.
0: Everything's sunny.
1: You think that a dollar can make a big holler?
0: It ain't necessarily so.
1: I got my lock on the door. That's the way to be.
0: They can steal the rug from the floor. That's okay with me.
1: Cause the thing that I prize.

0: 1950 Rinso is a year ahead, the greatest development in soap history. It's here now, new 1950 Rinso with three times the whiter washing action of any other soap. That's right, 1950 Rinso with Solium has three times the whiter washing action of any other soap.
1: Well, Mr. Carpenter, I certainly agree. New Rinso is far ahead of anything else. 1950 Rinso gets my white clothes much whiter and my colored clothes so much brighter. Even brand new clothes aren't as bright as my 1950 Rinso wash.
0: That's right. The sensational whiter washing action of new 1950 Rinso gets and keeps your clothes whiter and brighter than any other soap.
1: Rinso's so wonderfully safe for clothes, too, and so kind to my hands.
0: Get the new 1950 Rinso tomorrow in the same green and yellow package. Now, back to Amos and Andy.
2: Oh, me. Well, it's too bad I couldn't have stole that gun last night. I might at least got something for it. Well, I think I'll drop in Shorty's barbershop here. He might have some angle on how I can raise some dope.
3: Well, I'll be doggone if there. I ain't seen you in there. You were the last man. How dare you? I hired kids, man.
2: Shorty, I see you reading the newspaper there. What's new in the world there?
3: There's certainly been a lot of crime going on lately.
2: Mm-hmm.
3: You see here, last night over at Jackson Pawn Shop, some fella tried to hold up the place.
2: Now there's a coincidence. I was in Jackson's pawn shop myself last night. Well, I hope he catches the dirty crook.
3: Yeah, and I see here that when the hold up man pulled the gun on Mrs. Jackson, she fainted.
2: She fainted when I was in there, too.

0: must do a lot of that kind of stuff. I don't know.
1: I think the cops are going to catch him all right, because they got a good description of the crook. He was wearing a gray pinstripe suit, a checkered vest, and a brown fedora. That's what it was.
0: Yeah, well, it sounded like you had on a good looking, holy smoke, Shorty. You know, I went in there last night to sell a gun, and Mrs. Jackson fainted. Yeah, she must have thought that I was trying to hold her up. Oh, me, what can I do? Yeah, the cops is looking for me. I just can't go to jail.
1: Well, they're trying to hold up a stone to see a serious charge. Best thing for you to do, Kingfisher, is get out of town, get out fast. That's what I do.
0: Yeah, that's just what I'm going to do, Shorty. I is getting out of this town. Oh, if the police pick me up, they might make it a little rough on me.
1: Oh, yeah. You know something? The cops picked me up once in my hometown.
0: Mm-hmm.
1: Oh, yeah. I was walking down the street, mind my own business, when a big policeman tapped me on the shoulder and he said, "Come with me, Simpson." He took me down to the station house, and four or five cops started working me over.
0: Oh, they did, huh?
1: Oh, yeah. They beat me with their fists, and they blacked my eyes. They cut me up. They hit me with a rubber hose. Oh, they give me the works for 2 hours.
0: Huh.
1: Yeah, then when I'm saying, "Simpson, that ought to teach you a lesson."
0: Well, you know, Charlotte, as long as I knew you, I never knew your last name was Simpson.
1: It ain't, boy, did I have to laugh on them cops.
0: That's the story, Anna. When I walked in, and the older seen me holding the gun, she thought it was a hold-up man, and then she fainted. Now the police is after me for robbing the store.
2: Oh, that's awful, Kingfish, accusing an innocent man like you of doing a thing like that.
0: Yeah, imagine that, accusing me of taking something. Huh.
2: Yeah. By the way, how much did you get?
0: I ain't take nothing. I was innocent, I clear you, son.
2: Oh, well, what you gonna do about it?
0: Well, I gonna run away, Andy. Or if they catch me, they might give me 5 or 10 years in jail.
2: Yeah.
0: I couldn't bear the disgrace of the family honor. Why, for 3 generations, there has never been a Stevens that has served more than 60 days.
2: Well, it'd sure be a shame to spoil a fine record like that.
0: Yeah, well, the important thing is to get out of town. After all, I was a fugitive.
2: Yeah, well, where are you planning to fuge to?
0: I ain't decided yet, Andy. I got this world globe here, and I just thought I'd spin the thing like a roulette wheel. And let it stop at ransom with my finger, you know. And I put my finger there. Wherever my finger stopped there, I'll go to that spot in the world.
2: Yeah, that's a good idea. Go ahead, spin the thing.
0: All right, here goes. I'll give it a spin there.
2: Yeah.
0: Yeah, I got to go to some place thousands of miles from civilization. A desolate wasteland where the long arm of the law and justice can never reach me.
2: That's right.
0: Wait a minute. There.
2: Where'd it stop?
0: New Jersey.
2: That ain't no good, Kingfish. They can drag you back through the Holland Tunnel.
0: Yeah.
2: Let me spin that.
0: Yeah, go ahead. Give it a spin there, Andy.
2: Yeah.
0: Yeah. All right, now stop it. What you got there?
2: Did you ever hear of a country called Rand McNally?
0: I don't think I don't know who's going there, though. I don't speak that language. Well, I find someplace. So I got the best thing for me to do. It's just to get on the train and keep going.
2: Yeah, that's the stuff.
0: Yeah, well, I better get on home, pack a few things, and get on my way, Andy.
2: Yeah, tell me this. You done cleaned up all your affairs here and everything?
0: Yes, Andy, all except one little thing. My wife, Sapphire.
2: Oh, yeah.
0: You see, I might come back in a couple of years, and on the other hand, I might never come back.
2: Mm.
0: And if that happens, Sapphire would be all alone in the world. Andy, you've been my friend for years, and I'd like to ask you to do me one favor.
2: Yeah, what is it, Sapphire, Jesus?
0: And if I don't come back, would you marry Sapphire?
2: Me marry Sapphire? Listen, Kingfish, why should I pay for your crime?
0: Oh, wait a minute. Oh, Sapphire, I tell you, I ain't got no time for explanation. I got to finish packing. My train leaves from the 125th Street station in 30 minutes.
3: But, George, all you've told me is that you're leaving.
0: Sorry, Sapphire, I can't tell you no more than that.
3: George, there's some funny things been going on around this house. I might as well tell you, I seen that gun hidden in your drawer, and I also seen that newspaper clipping you had in there with a story about an attempted pawn shop robbery.
0: Forget it.
3: And the man they're looking for was wearing a gray pinstripe suit and a checkered vest just like yours.
0: So long, Sapphire. You'll hear from me someday, old girl.
3: Oh, me. My suspicions was right all along. And he must have done it just to raise money to buy me an Easter outfit. And to think that I said he was selfish. I just got to do this. I can't let George get into any worse trouble by becoming a fugitive from justice. Hello, police headquarters. I got something to tell you. If you want the man who tried to rob Jackson's pawn shop last night, you can pick him up at the 125th Street Railroad Station. Yes, he'll be there in a half hour. And his name is George Stevens.
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6: The municipal court, City of New York, District 11 is now reconvened. Case of the People versus George Stevens, attempted armed robbery. Judge Herbert L. Wilkins presiding.
7: We will proceed with the case. Will the prosecutor kindly resume questioning the witness?
8: Yes, Your Honor. Will Mrs. Jackson please return to the stand?
9: Yes, sir.
8: Now, Mrs. Jackson, to sum up your testimony, you state that last Friday night, the defendant, George Stevens, entered your pawn shop.
9: That's right. I was about to close up when he walked in, pointed a gun at me, and said, I want some money.
8: I see. And upon seeing the gun, you fainted, thus frightening the defendant who ran from your store.
9: That is correct.
8: Thank you. That will be all.
7: Does the attorney for the defense, Mr. Stonewall, care to cross-examine the witness?
10: Yeah, Your Honor, that's just what I've been waiting for.
11: What you going to do, Stonewall?
10: Don't worry, Kingfish. Now, I got a question here that'll knock a dick. Mrs. Jackson, is it not true that you formerly resided in St. Louis, where you was a notorious fence for the Blue Dragon Mob? And is it not true, Mrs. Jackson, that you served 10 years in the state penitentiary for receiving stolen goods?
9: No, it is not.
10: I guess I got the wrong Jackson.
7: Do you have any more questions?
10: No, she ain't the right woman. Ain't no use arguing with her.
7: The witness may step down and the defense may proceed.
10: Thank you, Your Honor. As a character witness for my client, I'd like to call Andrew H. Brown to the stand.
12: Yeah, come right up. Come
13: raise your right hand. You swear to tell the truth, the whole truth, and nothing but the truth?
12: Yes, I does all that.
10: Now, Mr. Brown, before we start your testimony, you is an old friend of the defendant, George Kingfish Stevens, ain't you?
12: Yes, I has known him a long time.
10: Uh-huh. Now, how would you mind telling the court under just what noble circumstances you met the defendant?
12: Well, it was about 18 years ago at a carnival. I reached in my pocket for my wallet and shook hands with Mr. Stevens.
10: Quick,
7: Counselor, you mean you don't want to ask the witness any more questions?
10: What for? He ain't doing me no good.
7: The witness may step down.
10: Your Honor, at this point, I would like to bring the defendant, Mr. George Stevens, to the stand. Hop up the chair there, bud.
11: Okay, there, Stonewall.
13: Raise your right hand. You swear to tell the truth, the whole truth, and nothing but the truth?
11: I do.
10: Kingfish, I think you done hurt the case already.
7: Counselor, Don't you realize a reprehensible remark like that indicates that your legal perspicacity is negligible?
10: Oh, man, yeah.
7: Will the counselor proceed with examination?
10: Yes, Your Honor. Now, Mr. Stevens, I'd like to ask you a question. Just because you went into Jackson's pawn shop at 10 o'clock last night, stuck a loaded gun in Mrs. Jackson's face, and demanded money, that don't mean it was your intention to rob her, does it?
14: No, it does not.
10: Of course not. You just went in there to... all you wanted to do, you was only... why was you sneaking around there, anyhow?
14: I told you I just wanted to sell the gun.
10: Yeah, and the reason you pointed in her face was so that she could see that the inside of the barrel was all right.
14: Well, I didn't point the gun in her face.
10: Oh, stomach job, huh?
14: No.
10: Take it easy, client. At this point, Your Honor, I'd like to show that my client had no intention of committing a holdup. And to prove that point, I wish to state that my client went into that pawn shop with a gun that wouldn't fire under any circumstances. There's a gun right here in my hand. Why, you can pull this trigger all you want. Now, I'd like to ask the court's permission to resign from this.
14: Look here, Your Honor. I was innocent. I only went in that pawn shop to pawn the gun. After the woman fainted, I even tried to get a doctor and everything. Believe me, I'm innocent.
7: Well, Mr. Stevens, in view of the fact that you took nothing from the pawn shop and that you have no previous record of robbery, plus the fact that your story could very well be true, I'm going to dismiss this case.
14: Oh, thank you, sir. Thank you.
7: Yes, Mr. Stevens, I wish to say that the arrest of an innocent man like yourself is always regrettable. You have my best wishes for the future.
10: Hey, wait a minute, John. I think I deserve a little pat on the back myself. After all, this is the fifth time in the past year I done got this crook off.
14: Oh, wait. Is the Kingfish home yet, Sapphire?
3: No, he ain't, Amos. I thought he was coming back from the courthouse with you and Andy.
14: No, he said something about going over to Robinson's department store to do some kind of shopping. He said something about a East outfit. Andy went with him.
3: Robinson? A East outfit? Oh, Amos, that's the most wonderful news I ever got.
14: What you mean, Sapphire?
3: Well, Amos, this whole thing started when I told George about a East outfit I seen in Robinson. I told him he better get it for me.
14: Oh, I see. So that's why he was so anxious to raise the money.
3: Yes, Amos. And to think that after all he's been through, he still remembered my Easter outfit. How could I ever have called him selfish? Wait a minute. I hear the key in the door. That must be George now.
15: Yeah, well, here he is, folks.
14: Hi there, Kingfish.
3: Oh, George, I'm so glad you're home and that horrible trial is over.
15: Yeah, me too, honey.
3: But, George, what's all them packages you got with you?
15: Well, that's a surprise so far. But I'll tell you. In these boxes is the most beautiful Easter outfit you ever see it in your whole life. Hat, shoes, and everything.
3: Oh, George, I just know I'm gonna love.
15: Yes, I think you will, honey, but there's just one thing. I think I'm gonna have to have the trousers shortened about 2 inches on it.

0: You know, Amos, the only trouble with hearing Ken Carpenter talk about 1950 Rinso is this. Everybody else thinks it's 1949. But I can't help feeling that they're behind the times.
1: 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They is a year ahead.
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1: Have you heard the strange tales of the Whistler?

0: I'm the Whistler.
1: I know John Blake isn't here. I know because he's disappeared. I know you're trying to keep it out of the press because you think he's been kidnapped.
2: Another Sunday night, and again, CBS presents The Whistler.
0: I, the Whistler, know many things, for I walk by night. I know many strange tales, many secrets hidden in the hearts of men and women who have stepped into the shadows. And so I tell you tonight the amazing story of the penalty. Young Alan Harper stands at the window of his small office and stares gloomily out over the city as the lights flicker on in the dusk. Alan has trouble. Perhaps he should have kept his job as a private detective. Perhaps he shouldn't have taken a law course, for he hasn't had a single client since the day he passed the bar examination. Better to give up and go back to the detective agency. Then the door opens and a figure steps into the dimly lighted room.
3: Are you the attorney?
1: Oh, yes. Yes, I'm Alan Harper.
3: I have a little business for you.
1: Business? What kind of business?
3: I want you to draw a will and later deliver a letter for me.
1: A will? Oh, yes, of course, of course.
3: Do you know who I am?
1: Well, I've certainly seen you before, but I just can't place you.
3: I'm John Blake, president of the Plymouth Building and Loan.
1: Oh, yes, yes, of course. I've seen your picture many times.
3: Yes.
1: But why have you come to me? You have a staff of the best attorneys in town.
3: I know, but because of the peculiar nature of the business at hand, I prefer an unknown, a lawyer who had no previous interest in me or my affairs.
1: I see.
3: And also one who was not doing any too well.
1: Well, I'll have to admit that you picked a good example.
3: In a few moments, you'll have guessed what I have in mind. You'll know why I can't have my own attorneys handle this.
1: Why not?
3: You have no personal interest in me, Harper. This is a cold business proposition, and I'll make it worth your while.
1: Yes?
3: When I walk out of here, I want you to forget the whole thing for a few days. Agreed?
1: Very well.
3: Then take down what I say, and I'll sign it. To my daughter, Anita Blake, I leave all my property, personal and real, including the painting of her mother, Marcia Blake. This will supersedes any and all instruments of this nature previously drawn.
1: Yes.
3: That's all.
1: Oh?
3: Yes. I'll sign it now. Now, here is a letter addressed to my brother, Hillary, in this city. He's recently returned after 25 years in Australia. Though he has written me several times lately, we've been estranged all these years over a situation which this letter will clear up.
1: Very well, Mr. Blake, but just what...
3: No questions, Mr. Harper, please. I want you to keep the will and letter. You'll know what to do with them when the time arrives.
1: Are you... I mean... Mr. Blake, are you afraid of being murdered?
3: No, Harper, there was a time. Oh, but not now.
1: Sounds a little crazy to me.
3: Here you are, young man. Your fee.
1: What?
3: $1,000.
1: Oh, but that's most unusual. Why all that?
3: I'm paying you that much because I know you need it badly, and your need will make you keep our agreement that you'll forget all this for a few days and say nothing to anyone.
1: You're planning to commit suicide, Mr. Blake.
3: And what if I were?
1: Then it's my duty to stop you.
3: What would my death matter to you? People die every day, commit suicide or murder. It means nothing to you.
1: Yes, but this is different.
3: Mr. Harper, I'm not planning to commit suicide.
1: You're sure?
3: Yes, I assure you. So if you don't care to go through with the agreement, I'll take the money back and find someone else.
1: No. No, I believe you, Mr. Blake. I'll keep the agreement. I've got to.
3: Very well. Goodbye, Harper, and good luck.
1: Goodbye, Mr. Blake.
0: Young Alan Harper sits pondering over the strange events. The will, the letter. He drops the role of attorney, and his mind works from the angle of the detective. What a strange situation. Another day has passed, and toward noon, Anita Blake talks to her fiancé, Wilbur Martin.
4: I'm sorry to call you out here, Wilbur, but I just had to talk to you.
5: Oh, what is it, Anita? What's wrong?
4: It's about Father.
5: Your father?
4: He left the office late yesterday afternoon, but he didn't come home.
5: Well, maybe he went to his club.
4: No, Wilbur. I mean, he didn't come home at all. He still hasn't come. I called his club. I called every place. Oh, Wilbur, I'm terribly worried.
5: Why?
4: Well, Father's been acting strangely of late. He's so morose. I'm afraid.
5: Afraid? Afraid of what?
4: I'm afraid something's happened to him.
5: Anita, maybe he's been kidnapped.
4: Wilbur, kidnapped? But if that had happened, wouldn't someone contact us by this time?
5: Maybe not. Have you called every place that he might be?
4: Oh, yes.
5: Have you called the police?
4: No, I wanted to wait till I talked to you.
5: Have you called his brother, Hillary?
4: No, I haven't, but I don't think he'd be there. You know about that situation. They haven't been on good terms for years and years. They've only seen each other once since Uncle Hillary came back from Australia.
5: Yes, I know. He's a strange sort of person, that Hillary. I've only seen him once, the time I went to his apartment with you, but he's certainly strange.
4: I know, but perhaps that's only natural.
5: What was it that caused them to become so bitter towards each other?
4: Well, I really don't know. Father never told me. But I think it had something to do with a girl they were both in love with.
5: Did your father know Hillary was coming back to the States?
4: Of course. Hillary wrote him several times, but Father didn't answer him.
5: Is your Uncle Hillary well fixed?
4: Certainly, he became wealthy in Australia. What are you trying to say?
5: Are you sure he made money over there?
4: Of course. Father told me that many times.
5: Well, your father could have been misled about Hillary being well off.
4: Wilbur, I don't know what you mean. I think Uncle Hillary is all right. I rather like him. And I don't care what the differences were between them. Are you inferring that Uncle Hillary...
5: No, I'm not inferring anything. I'm just asking. Why not call Hillary and ask him to come over here?
4: All right.
5: Don't tell him about your father. Just ask him to come over here as soon as possible.
4: You're all wrong about this, Wilbur. I know now what you're thinking. But I'm sure you're wrong.
5: You call him, Anita. And let him think your father is here. Then, after we talk to him, we can call the police.
0: Wilbur is very clever. He may be right about Hillary. Maybe Hillary knows something about his brother's strange disappearance. But then, Hillary is clever, too. Quite clever. A half hour later, Hillary arrives.
6: What on earth is this all about?
4: I'm awfully glad you could come so soon, Uncle Hillary.
6: John Eden?
4: Oh, you remember Wilbur Martin, Uncle, my fiancé.
6: Yes, yes, of course. What's wrong with you two? What's happened?
5: Mr. Blake, how long since you've seen your brother?
6: Why, it's been about 4 or 5 months, shortly after I came here from Australia.
4: Wilbur,
5: would you like to have a few words with him?
6: Why, certainly. What's happened?
4: Wilbur, stop this nonsense. Uncle Hillary, Father is... Well, he isn't here. He's disappeared.
6: What? Disappeared?
4: Yes, and Wilbur thought maybe you knew where he was.
6: I see. Well, Wilbur, I don't know.
5: I know that now, but, well, I just want to make sure.
6: Don't let your imagination run away with you, Wilbur.
4: Father didn't come home last night from the office, and I've called every place. Every place.
6: Well, what do you think's become of him?
4: Well, he's been acting very strangely. I'm afraid that he's committed suicide.
6: Suicide?
4: But Wilbur thinks that somebody may have kidnapped him for ransom. We could both be right.
5: He could have been murdered.
6: I suggest that you call the police at once and check the hospitals, the morgue, everything.
4: Yes, yes, of course. You call them, Wilbur, please. I can't.
5: Yes, yes, darling. Now I'll attend to it.
0: Wilbur calls the police and the hospital and the morgue. But he learns nothing of value. 2 days pass by and still not a sign of John Blake or his body. Then Alan Harper, the attorney, visits the John Blake home.
4: Come in, Mr. Harper.
7: Thank you, Miss Blake.
4: This is my fiancé, Mr. Martin.
7: Mr. Martin?
4: What is it, Mr. Harper?
7: Is your father here, Miss Blake?
4: My father? Why, no.
5: Well, what did you want to see him about, Harper?
7: Why, I wanted to see him on some... personal business.
5: Well, why don't you try to find him at his office?
7: I did, but he isn't there. He hasn't been there for several days.
5: But what is your business, Mr. Harper? Why do you want to see Mr. Blake?
7: I don't want to see Mr. Blake. Because I don't think he's here. I came to see Miss Blake.
4: What do you want, Mr. Harper? Who are you?
7: I'm a detective.
5: Detective?
7: Yes.
4: Go on, Mr. Harper.
7: I know John Blake isn't here. I know because he's disappeared. I know you're trying to keep it out of the press because you think he's been kidnapped.
5: We called the police. We asked them to keep it quiet.
7: Yes, yes, I know that. But I'm working in the background.
4: Well, if you don't think he's here, then Where do you think he is?
7: I think he's dead.
4: Dead? Why do you think that?
5: Just what do you know, Mr. Harper?
8: Oh, here you are, Anita. I wanted to talk to you and...
7: Mr. Blake.
8: What? And who is this?
7: Mr. Blake. Well, sir.
8: You seem startled, young man. What's wrong?
7: Well, yes, I am, sir. I thought...
8: What
7: that...
8: did you think?
7: Well, I thought you were dead, sir. That is...
5: He's
7: well,
5: a detective.
7: I'm sorry. I'm sorry, Mr. Blake, but... Well, I guess curiosity got the better of me.
8: What are you talking about?
7: Well, you remember. The agreement.
8: What agreement?
4: Wait a minute. Do you know who you're talking to?
7: Yes, yes, of course. John Blake.
4: No, Mr. Harper. This is my uncle. My father's brother, Hillary.
7: Hillary Blake?
4: Yes, my father's twin brother.
7: Twins? John and Hillary were twins?
5: Of course.
7: I didn't know that.
4: Then apparently you know my father, John Blake.
5: Yes. What did you know about him? You know where he is?
7: Well, excuse me just a moment. I've never been so startled in all my life. Yes. Yes, now that I look at him, now that I recall his speech, there's a difference.
5: And why do you think John Blake is dead, Mr. Hawk?
7: I've just come from police headquarters.
4: You mean he's been murdered?
7: No. No, not murdered. From all indications, he's committed suicide.
5: Suicide? Are you sure?
4: Oh, Father, I was afraid of this.
7: This morning, a hat and coat and overcoat were found on the river docks. In the coat was a typewritten copy of a will made the day before yesterday. The hat bears the initials J.B.
5: There was a will, you say?
7: Yes. Could you identify the hat and coat, Miss Blake?
4: Of course.
7: Very well. Come in, Sergeant. This is Sergeant Hanlon. Do you recognize this coat and hat, Miss Blake?
4: Yes. Yes, I do. They were father's. Oh, Wilbur.
8: Sure, I can't understand it.
5: But the hat and coat are not conclusive evidence. What about the will found in the pocket?
7: Show them the will, Sergeant.
4: You read it, Wilbur.
5: Yes, of course. To my daughter, Anita Blake, I leave all my property, personal and real, including the painting of her mother, Marcia Blake. This will supersedes any and all instruments of this nature previously drawn. But no signature.
7: I have the original. Here you are.
5: It's the original and signed. Where did you get this, Harper?
7: Look at the signature of the witness.
5: Alan Harper. You witnessed the signature?
7: I did.
8: And how do you explain that, Mr. Harper?
7: Because I typed the will for John Blake the night he disappeared. He signed it, and I witnessed the signature.
4: Why should he come to you, a detective?
7: It's true that I'm a detective, but I'm also an attorney at law.
5: But Mr. Blake has his own attorney.
7: Nevertheless, he came to me to draw this will. And if I hadn't recognized him from his pictures, I wouldn't have witnessed the signature.
5: You recognize your father's signature, Anita?
4: Yes. Yes, it's his, all right.
8: I still can't understand the reason for his doing such a thing. He did everything in the world, everything to live for, money, position. He must have been out of his mind.
7: Well, I'll admit he did act very strangely, but he seemed to be rational enough.
5: But this still isn't proof that he did. There's no body, no proof that he committed suicide.
7: The body may not be found for days, but this evidence at hand certainly indicates that a body will be found eventually.
5: Maybe not, Mr. Harper. It's possible they could have...
7: What do you want to say?
5: Nothing.
7: Miss Blake, in a way, I blame myself for your father's death.
4: How do you mean?
7: While he was dictating the will, I had a premonition that he was planning to kill himself. When I confronted him with my suspicion, he was able to convince me that he had no such intention. It's obvious now why he came to me.
5: Why?
7: He wanted someone who didn't know him personally. His own attorneys would have been able to see through his plan and prevent his carrying it out.
4: But why did he make this new will if he'd already made one?
8: Yes, that's what I'd like to know.
5: Well, I'm still not convinced that he committed suicide.
7: No? Well, maybe this will help. Here's a letter he asked me to deliver to Hillary Blake.
8: A letter? To me?
7: Yes. He said it would clear up a few things.
8: Huh. Well.
4: Well, what does it say, Uncle?
8: Well, it says several things. Things he'd never have said unless he were going to die. Suppose you read it, Wilbur.
5: Yes. Hillary. For 25 years now, jealousy and bitterness have kept us apart. I know why you stayed over there in Australia all these years. I know you loved Marcia, that she was rightfully yours. But I loved her, too. And I couldn't go on without her. I know you despised us both all these years, and I pretended to despise you. I had to pretend because I lied to Marcia. I told her you were engaged to a woman in Australia. Marcia is innocent. I was to blame. When Marcia died last year, you wrote that you were coming back. I knew that your resentment had faded, but I didn't answer you. And I've kept away from you because I just couldn't face it. I told you all this because things have happened, which you will learn soon enough, that have decided me to close my book and write Finis. I have made a new will, leaving everything I possess to Anita. Anita is young, Hillary. I beg of you to watch after her as though she were your own, which, but for my selfishness, she might well have been. Forgive me, Hillary. John. Well, this certainly indicates suicide.
4: What does he mean by things have happened?
7: That, Miss Blake, is the motive for which we just have to wait.
5: Yes. For that and the body.
0: Everyone seems to be convinced that John Blake has committed suicide. That is, everyone except Wilbur Martin. But still, the body has not been found. Then, one morning, 4 days later, Alan Harper calls Anita and Hillary to police headquarters.
7: Morning, Miss Blake. Mr. Blake.
4: What is it, Mr. Harper?
8: Have you found John?
5: I hope you don't mind my coming along, Mr. Harper.
7: No. No, not at all, Mr. Martin.
4: What's happened?
7: They found a body this morning on the rocks at the mouth of the river. It's rather badly bruised and cut and... well, it's in a bad condition, but I think you should look at it.
4: Oh,
7: I know how you feel, Miss Blake, but I'm afraid it's necessary.
4: Very well. I'll be all right.
5: May I come too?
4: Please do, Wilbur.
7: This way, please. Here we are.
4: Wilbur.
7: Oh. What do you say, Miss Blake?
4: Oh, it's awful.
5: Now, get hold of yourself, Anita. Please, you must.
4: Yes, that's fine.
7: And you, Mr. Blake?
8: Well, it's certainly hard to say. It looks like it might be John, but was there no means of identification on this body? No jewelry?
4: Father never wore any jewelry.
7: There was nothing but this suit here. Nothing in the pockets.
4: Oh, Wilbur, that's Father's suit, all right. It's Father, I know. But why? Why did he do it?
7: Come along, Mr. Blake. You needn't stay here any longer.
5: No, darling. Well, I still can't understand it.
7: I'd like to have a word with you, Martin.
5: Yes? All right.
7: Oh, would you and your uncle wait here for a moment?
4: Of course.
7: This way, Martin. All right, Martin. Why did you phone me?
5: I wanted permission to see the body.
7: Do you think it was John Blake?
5: Oh, I can't tell, but they certainly should know.
7: Wilbur, from the start, you've been skeptical about the suicide theory. Why?
5: Why? Well,
7: Who were you trying to frame?
5: You're crazy. I'm not trying to frame anybody.
7: You think he was murdered?
5: Yes, I do.
7: But not by you, of course.
5: Certainly not.
7: But how do you account for the fact that John came to my office, signed the will he dictated, and gave me the letter to Hillary? He must have contemplated suicide.
5: Are you sure it was John Blake who made the will?
7: You think it was Hillary?
5: It could have been.
7: But John's temples were quite gray, and he had no trace of an accent.
5: Hillary could have dropped the accent and grayed his temples.
7: Go on.
5: He could have gotten hold of John's clothes and hat. And after he left you, he could have killed John and thrown him in the river and left the evidence at the riverfront.
7: And why would Hillary kill John?
5: Well, there have been several reasons. Maybe because of Marcia. Several reasons.
7: Did John Blake object to your engagement to Anita?
5: No. Why should he?
7: Anita Blake identified her father's handwriting on the will and the letter to Hillary. She identified the body, but you keep harping about murder.
5: Maybe she only thought it was his handwriting.
7: You'd better be careful, Wilbur. If you're trying to make a murder out of this, you may hang yourself.
5: What? How?
7: False accusation. I've still got the will and the letter to Hillary. I checked with papers at John's office. The writing is the same.
5: Maybe Hillary is clever at forgery.
7: Maybe.
5: Did you have the experts check the writing?
7: Not yet.
5: Well, then, how can you tell unless you had a sample of Hillary's writing?
7: I take it you have a sample of Hillary's writing. You found the letters from Hillary to John?
5: Yes. Found a packet of them. It's on his desk.
7: Good. Good. That Wilbur is what I was waiting for.
5: Well, there they are. Several of them tied together.
7: Now, I'll tell you something. I never thought John committed suicide. I think he was murdered.
5: You do?
7: Yes. And before you go, Wilbur, I'd like to have a sample of your handwriting here on this pad.
5: Hmm. Very well.
7: Thank you, Wilbur. I'll see you tomorrow. Well, Sergeant, have you finished checking?
9: Yes, Harper, I've finished.
7: And what's the verdict?
9: Well, this is the cleverest bit of forgery I've ever come across. This would have passed any place if the question hadn't come up.
7: So?
9: This will and the letter to Hillary would certainly get by anyone as having been written by John Blake.
7: Yes?
9: When comparing the suicide letter from John to Hillary with this letter Hillary wrote from Australia, we notice a difference, but a basic similarity.
7: Would the fact that they're twins be the reason for that?
9: No, on closer examination, we find characteristics which couldn't appear in both letters if they were twins.
7: Then you agree with me that Hillary must have written the suicide letter and signed the will.
9: I certainly do. It's a tough thing to prove. I think you're on the right track, but, well, I...
7: All I can do is bluff it through, eh?
9: I'm afraid you'll have to work on forcing a confession on this case.
7: Did you check all these letters from Hillary?
9: No, just those on top.
7: Well, I'd appreciate it if you checked them all.
9: Just as you say.
7: Now, what about young Wilbur Martin?
9: Well, so far I can't see much in him to worry about. But then you never can tell.
7: I think Hillary's the man, all right. I thought that for some time. But I'll just phone out to the house and tell Wilbur Martin that we've uncovered the whole thing. And if Wilbur's in on it, he'll be gone when I get there. He can be picked up later.
9: Okay, I'll check the rest of Hillary's letter.
7: Go ahead. I won't phone out there till you've finished.
2: 10 minutes later, a startling piece of news breaks. The headlines are screamed by newsboys. Extras flood the streets. And Wilbur Martin rushes to the Blake home and faces Anita and Hillary Blake.
4: What is it, Wilbur? What's wrong with you?
10: Yes, for heaven's sake, what's happened?
5: You haven't heard? You don't know, Anita?
4: No, what do you mean?
5: Well, look. Look at these headlines.
4: Kimmel's building and loan crashes. Wilbur, what does it mean?
5: I'll tell you. John Blake embezzled the company funds and they've gone to the wall.
10: What?
5: Yes, close the door.
4: Wilbur, no, I can't believe that...
5: I'm sorry, Anita. Here it is, in black and white.
10: Then that's the motive for his suicide.
5: Why?
10: Why? Because he knew he was caught. What else?
5: He could have put the money back, couldn't he?
10: Yes, but maybe he lost it by trying to make more to cover up the shortage.
5: I don't think he lost.
10: You don't?
5: No.
10: Nonsense. He must have. Why would he kill himself?
5: Maybe he didn't kill himself.
10: No, please, Anita. You mustn't worry. I know this is very embarrassing for you, but it isn't your fault. Let me take you away for a while. We can run down to Mexico till this blows over.
5: You won't take her to Mexico. You won't take her anyplace.
10: Just what do you mean?
4: What's wrong with you, Wilbur? You're acting stupid.
5: Do you want to go to Mexico with a murderer?
4: What?
5: Your father may have built the company, but I don't believe he lost the money.
4: Wilbur.
5: He hid it. And your Uncle Hillary found out where he hid it, and he set up the suicide to cover your father's murder.
4: Crazy. Out of your mind.
10: This doesn't make sense. I have all the money I need.
5: Yes, you have now.
10: You're a fool. Pack your things, Anita. I'll phone the airport for reservation.
5: You won't leave this room.
10: Do you know what can be done to you for threatening people with firearms? I'll call the police.
5: You don't need to call the police. They're on the way here now. Just talk to that detective, Mr. Harper. They'll prove that you wrote the John's will and the suicide letter. You killed John, and you have the money.
4: Wilbur, you're crazy. You're out of your mind.
5: I know what I'm talking about.
4: Get out here. Get out. Get out!
5: No, I won't leave. No one will leave till they come. Well, you got here just in time, Mr. Harper. Hillary was going to Mexico on the next plane and taking Anita with him.
7: Mexico?
5: Yes, he knows everything. I just told him about the handwriting discovery. John Blake stole the money from the loan company. Hillary here found out about it and learned where it was hidden and killed John.
10: He's talking nonsense.
7: Mr. Blake, Sergeant Evans here is the police handwriting expert. He's examined the will and the suicide letter from John. He's also checked them with your recent letters from Australia.
10: What?
7: And your letters from Australia show a definite resemblance. The same characteristics which appear in the will and the suicide letter.
10: You wrote the suicide letter?
7: Definitely.
9: And we can get a conviction on it.
10: Ridiculous.
7: But there's something else. The will mentions a painting of Marcia Blake, Anita's mother. Where's that painting?
4: Well, there it is on the wall.
10: Just a moment.
7: I hope you don't mind, Miss Blake.
4: You're tearing off the back.
7: Yes. Yes. And there you are. There's the reason why.
5: Bonds. Thousands in negotiable bonds. Then Hillary did know about the money. He did kill John for all this.
10: I did no such thing.
7: No. No, that's right. You didn't kill John Blake.
5: Well, then who did?
7: Look at these two letters from Hillary Blake to John. What are the dates?
5: September and November 1940.
7: Those were Hillary's last letters to John. Now look at these. June and July 1920. You notice any difference?
5: Well, all are signed by Hillary. But the ones dated 1920 are not at all like the ones written in 1940.
7: Not the least similarity. We just discovered these old letters. The ones dated 1920 were written by Hillary. But the ones dated 1940 were written by John.
5: John? What do you mean?
7: You're under arrest, Mr. Blake. Not for murder, because there's been no murder. You're under arrest on a charge of embezzlement.
4: Embezzlement?
7: And you, Miss Blake, are under arrest as an accomplice.
5: Oh, but what are you saying?
7: At first, we overlooked the earlier letters of Hillary Blake. But when we saw them, we knew they were not the same hand. We knew John forged the recent ones. Furthermore, I checked with Australia. Hillary Blake died in Sydney 10 years ago. This man is John Blake, posing as Hillary to escape the penalty for looting the company.
5: Anita, you...
7: Anita knew all about it. She's in on the plan. Oh, it was a clever one. And they might have gotten away with the phony suicide, but he picked the wrong attorney. Oh, here's your $1,000, Blake. But I'm afraid it won't do either of you much good now.
0: Well, that's the story. John had gone to great lengths in laying his plan, but he made a mistake by failing to destroy the early letters from Hillary, and he underestimated Wilbur's intelligence. John had covered every point. He had even established residence in an apartment as Hillary, had used the story of estrangement as an excuse for not associating with Hillary. And what of the body in the morgue? That's where they slipped again. The police knew the identity of the body. That was merely a trap laid by Alan Harper. Anita was too quick in identifying the first body she saw, too anxious. It was obviously not her father, but the finding of an unidentified body seemed so convenient that she jumped at the chance to declare it was John Blake. Yes, there's many a slip, Twix, but you know the rest.

0: 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Original music for this production was composed and conducted by Wilbur Hatch. The Whistler is written and directed by J. Donald Wilson and originates from Columbia Square in Hollywood. 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
1: I, The Whistler, will return to tell you another unusual story. 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
6: It's time for My Favorite Husband, starring Lucille Ball.
7: It's the new gay family series, starring Lucille Ball with Richard Denning as Liz and George Cooper, two people who live together and like it. As we look in on the Cooper household, it's a bright, sunshiny morning. Outside, the birds are singing. And inside, Liz Cooper is singing, too.
8: Here comes the bride. Here comes the bride.
7: Now, you may think this is an odd song to sing in the morning, but this isn't just any morning. It's the Coopers' 10th wedding anniversary. And just thinking of being married to George for 10 whole years makes Liz feel like singing.
8: Da, da, da, da. Oh, good morning, Katie.
9: Good morning, Mrs. Cooper. What are you so happy about?
8: Don't you know what day this is, Katie?
9: Yes, it's Friday.
8: No, it's something much more special than that.
9: Oh, of course, this is the day they collect the garbage.
8: Oh, Katie, today is my wedding anniversary. George has been my favorite husband for 10 years.
9: Oh, Mrs. Cooper, it hasn't been 10 years.
8: Well, not exactly. It's really been 9 years, 11 months, 29 days, 22 hours, and 45 minutes.
9: I knew it wasn't 10 years.
8: Just think, Katie, 10 years ago, I was an eager young bride of 21. And today, I'm an old married woman of 25.
9: Oh, how time flies.
8: I wonder what George will give me. What is the 10th anniversary, Katie? The 50th is gold and the 25th is silver. Is the 10th diamond or china?
9: It's tin.
8: Tin? T-I-N?
9: That's right, like in C-A-N.
8: Oh. Well, George probably doesn't know anything about it being tin, so let's not tell him. What he doesn't know won't hurt me.
9: Oh, you'll be lucky if Mr. Cooper remembers it's your anniversary.
8: Why, Katie, of course he'll remember.
9: I don't know. Husbands have strange memories. They can't remember the day they were married, but they can tell you Ty Cobb's batting average in 1922.
8: Well, George is different.
10: Hey, Liz, where are you?
8: You watch. The first thing he'll say when I walk into the breakfast room is, "Happy anniversary, darling."
9: I'll be listening at the door.
8: Good morning, my wonderful little husband.
11: Oh, morning, dear. what is it, dear?
8: Oh, nothing.
11: Oh, Liz.
8: Yes, dear?
11: This coffee is cold. Oh.
8: Well, I'll get some hot for you. George, are you just going to sit there reading the paper? Haven't you something to tell me?
11: No. Oh, certainly.
8: I thought so.
11: Dick Tracy found the jewel.
8: Oh, you get out of here. get your own coffee.
7: Now, what's the matter with you?
8: Haven't you any idea what this day is?
7: Sure. Oh, my gosh, this is the day I have to send in my car payment.
8: George, what was Ty Cobb's batting average in
7: 1922? 385.
8: Oh! Katie was right.
7: She was. I didn't think she followed baseball.
8: Oh, and I thought you loved me.
7: Oh, well, I do, honey. What's the matter with you? You're sure acting crazy today.
8: Well, a girl has a right to act crazy on her anniversary.
7: Anniversary? It is. I mean, of course it is. Oh, I knew it all the time, dear. I was just teasing.
8: You were?
7: Of course.
8: Well?
7: Well, how could I forget our 15th anniversary? Now what's the matter?
8: It's our 10th.
7: It is. Well, it seemed like... I mean, it doesn't seem like so much wonderful fun could be crowded into 10 measly years.
8: Oh, really?
7: Of course. And if you don't believe I remembered our anniversary, look here in this little memo book of mine. There, what does that say?
8: It says, buy anniversary present for Liz.
7: See?
8: Oh, George, you did remember.
7: Ha ha. How could I forget the luckiest day of my life? Say, what are you supposed to give on the 10th anniversary anyway?
8: Don't you know?
7: No.
8: Well, then I do.
7: What is it, the lead, pewter?
8: No, diamond wristwatches.
7: That.
8: Well, you wouldn't want to give me just plain old diamonds. They have to be in something. So, it might as well be a wristwatch.
7: Liz, I don't have the money to buy you a diamond wristwatch.
8: Well, how about just diamonds?
7: How about just the wristwatch?
8: Well, okay.
7: I'll see if I can find a tin one.
8: Oh, you knew it all the time.
7: Honey, I'm afraid we'll have to buy each other inexpensive little gifts. We'll put a limit on it.
8: All right, George. After all, it's a thought that counts. Shall we say $50?
7: Shall we say $5?
8: Well, let's compromise. I'll spend $5 for your present, and you spend $50 for mine.
7: Sorry, Spendthrift. $5 is the limit. Hey, it's getting late. I've got to get down to the bank.
8: Isn't it funny, George? You work at the bank with all that money around, and yet you can only spend $5
7: Liz.
8: For your... Goodbye, George.
7: Goodbye, Liz. Happy anniversary.
8: Happy Annie. Katie?
9: Here I am.
8: Well, he remembered, didn't he?
9: Mm.
8: He had it written down in his book.
9: I can't argue with that. I guess he remembered all right.
8: Now, let's see. I have to buy him a present under the $5 limit. Where can I get $5?
9: I think something's burning in the kitchen. Katie, come here. How much do you need, Mrs. Cooper?
8: Well, I have a little saved. If you'll loan me $4.50, I can make it.
9: I've only got 2.5.
8: I'll take it.
9: But that only makes $3.
8: Well, it works out. Don't you see? He gives me a $5 present. I give him a $3 tie, and he owes me $2.

0: George, boy, it was mighty good of you to come along and help me choose Iris's birthday present.
1: Well, I'm glad you asked me, Mr. Atterbury. I have to buy Liz an anniversary present today.
0: Oh? How long ago was your anniversary?
1: Today.
0: Today? How did you remember?
1: I didn't. I forgot until Liz reminded me this morning. She thinks I remembered, though.
0: You must be a fast talker, boy.
1: No, it's simple. I always carry a special memo book. On one page, it says, get Liz's birthday present. The next page says, get Liz's anniversary present.
0: Uh-huh.
1: Another one says, get Liz's Valentine present.
0: That's pretty clever.
1: Sure. No matter when she jumps on me, I can prove I made a note to do it.
0: Yeah. Well, Iris just keeps mum. Every day that I've forgotten, she adds $10 to the cost of the present I have to buy her.
1: Oh, brother. What are you getting her for her birthday?
0: A mink coat.
1: Mink?
0: Her birthday was last fall.
1: Oh, but mink.
0: It was either the mink skin or mine. Say, here's the fur department. Pardon me, miss, could you wait on us?
2: Well, they asked me to stay here until the regular girl gets here. She's late. I never worked in furs before. If you'd like to wait for her...
0: No, we're in a hurry.
2: Well, I'll try. I don't know my way around in furs.
0: We understand.
2: I know everything there is to know in nightgowns. That's my department.
0: I believe you. I'd like to see some mink coats.
2: Mink?
0: Yes, mink.
2: Oh, yes, sir. Let me see. Oh, here's a lovely one here. A full length.
0: Oh, yes, that's very, very nice. How much is it?
2: Well, let's see. Oh, here's the tag. It's only $3,000.
1: That's a lot of money.
2: Well, I should say, that's entirely too much. Let me find you something else.
0: No, let me see this one, please.
2: Well, I should say not. $3,000? Why, I wouldn't let you spend that much.
0: I want to see that.
2: Let's get something cheaper. How about a nice Hudson seal?
0: I don't want Hudson seal.
2: Well, forget about the seal. For that money, you can get a new Hudson.

0: want Hudson Seal.
1: Well, forget about the seal. For that money, you can get a new Hudson.
0: My wife would look pretty silly wearing a new Hudson. She doesn't have that step-down design. Now, would you mind putting that coat on so we can see how it looks?
1: Would I mind? There. How do I look?
0: You look very nice. What do you think, George?
2: Oh, it's a beautiful coat.
1: Oh, I've never worn mink before.
0: Miss, would you stop twirling around, please?
1: Oh, it feels so natural to be wearing mink. La, la, la, la.
0: Miss.
1: Oh, I'd love to run barefoot through this. Do you think it looks natural on me?
0: If it looked any more natural, you'd be a mink.
1: Oh, I love to run my hands over and hold it close to me.
0: Look, Mink. Miss. If you can tear yourself away from that coat, wrap it up.
1: Yes, sir.
0: And send it to Mrs. Rudolph Atterbury, 630 South Lucerne.
1: Yes, sir.
2: Before you wrap that up, miss, I'd like to buy a present for my wife, too.
1: Oh, very well. What did you have in mind?
2: What do you have for about $5?
1: How about one of the buttons from this coat?
2: I'm serious. Do you have anything, like a nightgown, maybe?
1: Well, I have a nice nightgown for about $15.
2: Well, all right. Size 12.
1: Oh, I'll bet I know what kind you want. Black, sheer, and lacy.
2: Yeah. Wrap it as a gift and send it to Mrs. George Cooper, 321 Bundy.
1: Yes, sir. I'll send both of them this afternoon.
0: Well, come along, boy. We don't work banker's hours, you know. Oh, that's right, we do.

0: I can't wait. What do you think George will get me for my anniversary?
1: I don't know, Mrs. Cooper. What can he get for $5?
0: Yeah, that's right. All I could find for him was a belt.
1: Well, that's practical.
0: If he doesn't spend more than $5 on me, I'll really give him a belt. And it won't say Hickok on it either.
1: Look, Mrs. Cooper, in front of the house, a delivery truck.
2: Oh, it's my present. I know it is. See, the driver's getting it from the back of the truck.
0: Oh, that's an interesting-looking package he's bringing in. It looks like it could be a dress or a robe. I'll get it.
3: Baggage for Mrs. George Cooper.
0: Oh, thank you.
1: What is it?
0: I don't know. It's wrapped so beautifully, I can't bear to open it.
1: Oh, go ahead.
0: Well, I should wait till George comes home. Yes, I'll wait. Well, I'll just take a teensy peek in one corner.
1: Good. Some peek.
0: Katie, look!
1: Mr. Cooper didn't buy that for $5.
0: Oh, it's the most beautiful one I've ever seen. Oh, Katie, I have the most wonderful, loving, sweetest, the most adorable husband in the whole world. And this is just what I wanted for an anniversary present. My first mink coat.
4: Cooper has just had the biggest surprise of her life. Right now, Mr. Atterbury is letting George off in front of his house.
5: Good night, Mr. Atterbury. I hope Iris likes the mink coat.
6: She will. I hope Liz is satisfied with that nightgown.
5: Oh, she'll love it. I'll bet she's opened it already. Night.
6: Good night.
5: Hey, honey, I'm home. Hey, what is this?
0: Oh, you wonderful husband.
6: I love it, but what's it all about, honey?
0: Oh, my present came this afternoon.
6: Well, honey, I'm glad you like it.
0: Like it? I almost lost my mind over it. But, George, all that money.
6: Oh, well, so I went a little over the limit.
0: A little over.

0: You liked it, huh?
1: I put it on right away.
0: No.
1: Yes, I was so eager to show it off, I wore it down to the market.
0: You wore it to the market? You mean you wore that to the...
1: Oh, I know it isn't the thing to wear shopping, but I just couldn't resist.
0: Didn't people stare at you?
1: They couldn't keep their eyes off me. George, you should have seen everybody. That cute little cashier wouldn't let me alone till I took it off and let her try it on.
0: What?
1: It didn't hurt anything, dear. Now, don't worry. I kept my eye on it all the time.
0: Oh, that's great. I hope you didn't catch cold.
1: Cold? In this weather? As a matter of fact, on the way home, I was so warm, I took it off and carried it over my arm.
0: Losing my mind. Didn't a policeman stop you?
1: No.
0: Well, didn't anybody notice the crowd that was following you?
1: Why should a crowd follow me just because I was carrying my new mink coat?
0: Liz, when you walked out... Your new mink coat?
1: Well, of course. And George is just perfect. The skins are beautifully matched, and the style is just what I would have picked out for myself.
0: Oh.
1: George... George, you look pale. You better sit down.
0: Oh.
1: Well, you could have waited till I got you a chair. What's the matter, George?
0: Liz, there's something I've got to explain.
1: Now, don't worry, darling. I'm not going to scold you for going over the price limit. It's all right. I saved $2 on your present.
0: Oh, but Liz...
1: Oh, George, how did you know that all my life I've wanted a mink coat? I've dreamed about them at night, but I never thought I'd own one.
0: But Liz...
1: Are you trying to say something, you dear, sweet, wonderful, generous, thoughtful, marvelous husband, you?
0: Yes, I... Happy anniversary, dear.
1: Happy anniversary to you, too, darling. Get it.
0: No, let me get it, dear. I have a feeling it's for me.
1: All right, I'll put the coat on and model it.
2: Hello?
3: Hello, George boy. Have you given Liz her present yet?
0: Yes, Mr. Atterbury.
3: And you know the store got the packages mixed up, eh, boy?
0: Yes, sir. Was Iris mad when she got the nightgown?
3: Boy. Not only is she furious that she didn't get the mink coat, but she's not the black lace nightgown type. She's a long flannel girl.
0: Well, wait till I tell you what happened here.
3: Look, you know, I'm calling from the drugstore. Iris locked me out of the house. Now, how soon can you get that coat down here?
0: Well, I've been trying to tell you, Mr. Atterbury. Liz thinks the coat is her anniversary present.
3: What?
0: Oh, you should see the look on her face. I don't have the heart to tell her.
3: I'd like to see the look on her face when you tell her you're fired if you don't get that coat down here.
0: I'll tell her, but can't I have a little time to sort of break it to her gently?
3: Certainly, George. Take all the time you want.
0: Oh.
3: As long as you have it down here in 10 minutes. Goodbye.
0: Oh.
1: Where are you, dear? Oh, well, how do you like your wife in a mink coat? Pretty, huh?
0: Oh, no. They didn't send that one, did they?
1: Why, what do you mean?
0: Oh, that isn't the one I bought. I wouldn't have you seen in that cheap old thing. Oh, come on, take it off. I'll send it back.
1: Well, George, you're the luckiest man in the world because I like this one. Think of all the money you'll save.
0: Yeah.
1: Let's go someplace. I want to show the coat off. I know. Let's go call on the Atterbury.
0: Oh, no.
1: Why not?
0: Well, it isn't insured. It isn't safe to wear it out.
1: Oh, well, then I'll call up and invite them over here.
0: No. Let's just spend a quiet evening at home, dear.
1: Oh, I don't want to stay home.
0: I'll get it.
1: I wonder how my new hat would look with this coat.
0: Yes, Mr. Atterbury?
3: Where are you, boy?
0: You haven't given me any time. But besides, she won't take the darn thing off.
3: Well, make her take it off. Turn the heat up. Hit her over the head. Chloroform her.
0: Now, wait a minute. That turning the heat up might do it. I'll put it up to 110 degrees. You just wait there. You'll have your coat.
3: Wait here, nothing. I'm coming to your house.
0: Now, please.
3: I'll stand under the dining room window. If you don't hand that coat out to me in 15 minutes, I'll come in and tell Liz the truth.
0: I'll have it, Mr. Atterbury. I'll turn the heat up right now. Liz, Liz, where are you?
1: Here I am, darling.
0: What are you doing? And why is every light on in the house?
1: Oh, I was just going around seeing if my new coat went with each room. It clashes with the dining room, George.
0: Well, let me change it for you.
1: All right. Gray wallpaper would be nice.
0: aren't you a little warm, Liz?
1: No, I'm just comfortable.
0: Well, I guess it takes a while.
1: What does?
0: Nothing. Why don't you go to bed, Liz?
1: Oh, I couldn't go to bed. The coat would get all crushed.
0: Well, you don't have to wear it to bed, you know.
1: I wonder if I could hang myself on a hanger and sleep in my coat all night.
0: Liz, are you sure you aren't warm? I'm stifling.
1: Phew. I guess it is a little warm, George. Look at the windows. They're all steamed up.
0: Yeah. I don't know how you can stand it.
1: Oh, I'm so happy with my little mink. I can't feel anything. Oh, how do you do, Mrs. Astorbilt? Reggie, darling, how are you? Oh, what was that? Sounds like someone throwing pebbles at the window.
0: Oh, you're hearing things.
1: No, George, there's someone outside. Oh, they want to steal my coat, and it's not insured.
0: Don't worry, I'll see who it is.
1: Wait a minute, are you insured?
0: Yes.
1: Well, go ahead then.
0: What? Don't worry, nobody's going to steal anything while I'm in this house.
2: Mr. Atterbury, where are you?
4: Over here in the bushes. Don't you recognize me? I'm wearing a hibiscus over one ear. Now, give me the coat.
0: I don't have it yet.
4: Oh, you idiot.
0: Shh.
4: Oh, you idiot.
0: He thinks there's a prowler out here. Now, I'll get her to give me the coat for safekeeping. You must stay right there.
4: Well, hurry up. I've been here so long now, some ivy's growing up my left leg. I'll hurry.
1: Did you see anyone, George?
0: Not a soul, dear.
1: But I'm sure there was somebody there.
0: Liz, if there is someone there, they're after the coat.
1: Oh.
0: Now, you'd better let me take it and lock it in the closet until morning.
1: Well, all right, dear. Here you are. Good night, little mink.
0: Ah, thank you. Hey, what's that?
1: Boy, that was fast action.
0: Huh? Well, what are you talking about?
1: The police. While you were outside, I called and told them there was a prowler in our garden, and they've got him.
0: Oh, no!
1: Don't get excited, George. We're safe now. They're taking him off to jail.
0: Oh!

0: Oh, hello, Mrs. Cooper.
1: Is George home yet, Katie?
0: No, he called a few times, though.
1: Well, I'm glad he isn't here. Katie, I felt awful about George buying me that beautiful coat when I had practically nothing for him, so, well, I made a compromise, and I bought him a wonderful present.
2: Liz!
0: Oh, George, I've been waiting for you.
2: Liz, I have no time to waste. I have to tell you something.
0: Not until I give you your anniversary present, dear. It's a day late, but I think you'll like it. Here.
2: Why, Liz, that's the most beautiful watch I've ever seen.
0: It's platinum, George. And it tells everything. The hour, the minute, the second, the day, the year, and the phases of the moon.
2: Oh, Liz, honey. Oh, gee, it makes me feel like a heel to tell you this now, but, well, that mink coat doesn't belong to you.
0: What?
2: Well, Mr. Atterbury bought it for Iris, and I bought you a black lace nightgown, and the clerk got the packages mixed up. There, I said it.
0: Oh! Oh!
2: Oh, I'm sorry, honey, but where's the coat?
0: Oh!
2: Well, what's the matter?
0: I haven't got it!
2: You haven't got it! Well, where is it?
0: I exchanged it for a mink jacket and bought your watch with a difference.

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0: If you're ever in Dos Rios and need a lawyer, you might look me up. In a cow town, a frontier town, I don't need much of an office. But if you really want to find me, my one-room suite is upstairs over Cherokee O'Bannon's livery stable. And there's a sign out on the side alley with my name on it, Chad Remington. Now, I don't want you to think there's not much for a country lawyer to do in Dos Rios, because with the type of people who settle the frontier and whose places sprawl over it, we've got all kinds. The good and meek to the loud and leathery. But take just last week, for instance. Not only did I get a client, but I earned myself plenty of trouble. Came close to being shot to death. I guess the best place to start is when I was over at Judge Fillmore's house, chatting with the judge and enjoying a few understanding smiles and looks from his daughter, Libby.
1: Chad, no matter what you and I and Libby think about it, we've got about as much real law out here on the prairie as a porcupine has pin feathers.
2: Well, you know, I don't always agree with my father, judge or not, but this time I must.
0: Well, Libby, I don't disagree with you two Fillmores, but I feel we can't just accept the facts because they're facts. We got to do everything we can to rid ourselves of gun law and substitute legal law.
1: That's exactly the point I was making when I was up to the state capitol last week.
0: Oh?
1: The governor, as you remember, is not only a political associate of mine, but one of my oldest friends.
2: Don't be surprised if Daniel B. Fillmore drops the judge from his name next election and substitutes Lieutenant Governor.
0: Well, and I suppose the daughter of the lieutenant governor would consider herself slumming if she went out with a cowtown lawyer.
2: Oh.
0: That is, if he asked her.
1: Now, don't forget, Chad. As good a friend of mine as the governor may be, your father was the closest friend I ever...
2: It sounded like an explosion.
3: Those sound like shots. Judge! Judge, someone just held up the bank.
1: Great day in the morning. The bank! Libby, you wait here. Come on, Chad. Let's get down there fast.
4: Pussymanious pussyfoot and polecat, or this time I'll beat your brains out for fair.
0: Oh, Cherokee, you mean to stand there and tell me you captured this gunman inside the bank single-handed?
4: My boy, don't ever let it be said that O'Bannon is single-handed. It takes just one O'Bannon to care for one row, but for rebellion it might take two. Stand still there, you varmint.
5: Then stop twisting my arm.
1: Stand back, everybody. Here comes the sheriff.
5: Out of my way now. Out of my way. Move back. Move back there.
1: Good thing you got here, Sheriff. But there's no hurry anymore. One-man army O'Bannon caught your man for you.
5: Well, so you thought you could get away with holding up the bank all by yourself, did you? Well, I wasn't asking just to hear myself talk.
0: Maybe he's not answering on advice of counsel, Sheriff. What's your name?
5: Smith. John Smith.
1: Huh. Why don't you just make it John Doe?
5: Well, Smith, or whatever your name is, I'm hauling you down to the calaboose. And maybe by the time we get through with you down there, we'll find out who you are, where you came from, and your right name. So we can make it legal when we change your name to a number. Now, come on.
0: Cherokee and I helped the sheriff down to jail, then waited in the outside office while the sheriff tried to get a slightly better identification than the convenient name of John Smith. While we were there, knowing Cherokee, I took occasion to do a little investigating of my own.
4: By the memory of my sainted mother, Chad, I am telling you the truth, the whole truth.
0: And very little of the truth. Now, Cherokee, I'm not saying you didn't catch the rascal. I'm not saying you're not a hero. All I'm saying is, since you didn't have a bottle of your Cherokee Indian rattlesnake oil with you, what did you drink to give you that much Dutch courage?
4: Upon my honor, Chad, I was cold sober. Well, cold anyhow. But,
0: What?
4: I must admit that I was just passing by the bank when that thief and no good Buzzard Smith backed out and tripped over me, and when I landed on top of him, it knocked all his wind out.
0: Oh, well, now we're getting places. And since we've gotten the true facts, counsel will excuse witness for... Sheriff, what did you find out?
5: Well, nothing. All he'll say is his name is John Smith. Hmm. But there's a label in his shirt from a store in Houston. Hey, I thought I might telegraph down there with a description of him and see if we can't be identified.
0: Say, that's a good idea. Fellow like that's probably wanted on 30 charges in 30 states. Might even be a little reward money.
4: Reward money? This is getting to look like the brightest day of my ill-favored life. Think I'll go down and send that telegram to Houston myself.
5: Oh, no, you don't, Cherokee. As the man who caught the prisoner, you're staying right here and answering a lot of questions for me.
0: There you see, Cherokee, the wages of heroism is work. Now, I'll tell you what. I'll stop by the Western Union office and send the telegram for you myself. Harry, the sheriff asked me to stop by and send a telegram for him.
1: Why, sure, Chad, sure. What's it about? The fellow tried to hold up the bank?
0: Well, you dabbed your rope right on it.
1: I... What was that again, Chad?
0: Oh, I forgot you've been out here in the cattle country for only a few years, Harry. To dab your rope on something is a cowboy's way of saying you hit the bullseye.
1: Oh, I guess I'll never get used to the way you West... Well, here comes my wife with my lunch.
0: Hi there, Mrs. Cummings. You bring enough lunch for the two of us?
6: Oh, hello, Mr. Remington. No, but I'll be glad to go home and get some more. Hello, darling.
1: Hello, Martha. Bring me something good?
6: Well, there's a piece of that pumpkin pie we had last night. And some cold fried chicken.
0: No, I don't mean to interrupt the menu, but I think so I don't impede the wheels of justice, I'd better send this telegram to Houston and get along.
1: To where, Chad?
0: To Houston. Oh, maybe coming from Schenectady, you don't know that Houston's in Texas.
6: Yes. Yes, we know Houston's in Texas.
0: Hey, well, what's going on here? The minute I mentioned Houston, you both started to look as if you'd lost your last friend.
1: Oh, no. No, there's nothing wrong. It's just that, well, there seems to be some trouble on the line to Houston lately.
0: Oh, now, mind you, Harry, I'm not calling you a liar, but that's really a little flimsy.
6: Harry, what's the use? Mr. Remington knows you're lying. Tell him the truth.
1: Now, Martha, you keep out of this.
6: I'm not going to. We've had this thing hanging over our heads for years now, and I'm tired of it. Some nights, I can't even sleep. Afraid of my own shadow.
0: Well, I'm willing to listen. What's the trouble with or in Houston?
6: Go on, Harry.
1: Well, 9 years ago, I got thrown in jail in Houston. I was working for the railroad then, as telegrapher.
6: There was a holdup, and they felt Harry was mixed up in it.
0: You weren't?
1: Well, not mixed up the way they meant. I recognized Martha's kid brother, and, well, I could have stopped him, but I didn't.
0: Uh-huh. And then what happened?
1: Well, they sentenced me to 7 years. After a year, I broke out.
0: I see. But I still don't understand your reluctance to telegraph.
1: Well, I don't know if you know much about us telegraph operators, but, well, we all have a certain touch. Another telegrapher can recognize a man's fist just the way you can recognize someone's voice.
6: You see, Mr. Remington, about 10 days ago, when Harry was sending a message to Houston, the man on the other end thought he recognized him and asked him if his name wasn't Harry Cheeseborough. Cheeseborough's our real name.
1: Chad, I'm scared. I served a year I shouldn't have served. They're not going to put me back. Believe me, they're not.
0: Now, look, Harry, as a lawyer and as a friend, the best possible thing you can do is turn yourself over to the sheriff.
1: What?
6: Listen to him, Harry.
0: I don't want a red cent. I'll handle your case, and I'm as sure as a man can be that I'll get you off.
6: Harry, do what Mr. Remington says. Living like this is just like living in purgatory.
0: Now, come on, Harry. You and I are going down to jail. Harry didn't like the idea, but once the sheriff reassured him that his chances of getting off were pretty good, he seemed to feel better. With our little jail full, the sheriff put him in the same cell he'd put the bank bandit Smith a little earlier. With my client now in jail, I went down to see the judge.
1: Chad, I'm afraid you don't realize what you're asking me to do. Just because the governor happens to be an old friend of mine...
0: Oh, sir, as a judge, I know you're interested in justice. And the ends of justice wouldn't be served by having that man extradited.
2: Chad's right, Father. Why, Harry and Martha Cummings are good people. There hasn't been a Sunday they haven't been to church, and they've never done anything wrong in all their lives.
1: I'm no judge of that. All I know is that someone did find him guilty and send him to jail. Besides, to be very frank about it, I don't especially like Chad's suggestion that I impose on a friendship.
0: Oh, I didn't say anything about your friendship with the governor. I appeal to you as a... judge, and as an honest and upright citizen, to have the governor quash any extradition proceedings should they ever be brought.
2: Please, Father.
1: Well, I'll see what I can do. But believe me, it's not entirely voluntary.
0: Believe me, Mrs. Cummings.
6: Please, not Mrs. A friend like you've been can certainly call me Martha.
0: All right, Martha. Now, if you just lean on my arm, I think we can make the 2 blocks to the sheriff's office in no time.
6: I just can't wait to see the look on Harry's face when he sees this telegram you've gotten from the governor.
0: Me too. From now on, neither you nor Harry's going to have to worry about Houston or any other town on the face of it.
6: Chad, those shots!
0: Yeah, Martha, come on. Those shots are coming from the jail.
6: Chad, what is it? Can you see?
0: All I can see is some horses tearing out of town. Sheriff! Sheriff, what happened?
5: Nothing happened. Hmm? Nothing at all. That bank crook, John Smith, Cherokee caught, just busted out of jail.
0: Well, stop huffing and puffing. You'll catch him again. That's not too bad.
5: Well, maybe that's not too bad, but Harry Cummings busted out with him.
6: What? Harry? Harry broke out of jail?
5: Well, he sure did, man.
0: Oh. Well, this serves me right. I get the man practically pardoned by the governor, and what does he do? Breaks jail, makes a real outlaw of himself. Well, now there's no question about it. Harry Cummings is actually a fugitive from justice.

0: And now, Frontier Town.
1: I'm not asking for sympathy. I'm just asking you to try and understand. As far as everyone was concerned, and that includes me, Chad Remington, everything I'd done had been wrong. Not only had I induced Harry Cummings to give himself up and go to jail, but when, because of it, he broke out again, the sheriff was against me, Harry's wife was against me, and most of all, Judge Fillmore and Libby were against me.
2: Chad, how could you?
1: How could I?
2: Wasn't it enough that you came here first and talked Father into helping you? Did you have to come back now? Now that it's too late?
1: I'm only trying to explain to
3: you
1: both.
3: I'm afraid that explanations are no longer in order. In fact, I'm afraid any explanations that are due will be mine, trying to explain to the governor the meaning of this utterly ridiculous situation.
1: I thought if anyone around Dos Rios would understand and have a little sympathy, it'd be you two.
2: Oh, so now you're going to try to turn things around and blame them on Father and me.
3: The less said about this, the better off we'll all be.
1: In other words, without a trial, without any suitable evidence, you're going to convict a man that just yesterday you agreed was decent and honest to the best of your knowledge.
2: Chad, I resent your tone of voice, and I certainly resent your speaking that way to my father.
3: Just a moment, Libby. I'm quite capable of taking care of myself. Mr. Remington seems to feel that this is a courtroom, and that as the attorney for the poor, downtrodden, misunderstood defendant, he's going to make an impassioned, oratorical ballyhoo on behalf of his client.
1: I'm not trying to do
3: anything.
1: Young
3: man, you could at least have the decency to wait until I finish.
1: Yes, sir.
3: I was just going to add that since this is not a courtroom and since your client is not on trial here, but since this is the parlor of my home, I'd appreciate your leaving.
2: Oh, Father.
1: Oh, let it go, Libby. This is your father's home. I'm certain he's not going to be any happier or any more satisfied until I've proved that Harry Cummings...
3: Harry Cheeseborough!
1: I'll accept the correction, Your Honor. Until I've proved that Harry Cheeseborough either was forced to break jail or was completely out of his head.
3: You're not going to prove anything standing here.
1: You're quite right, Judge. When I've proved something, I'll be seeing you, Libby. I hope. Cherokee, I appreciate you trying to buck me up, but it's a waste of breath.
4: Now, just a minute, my fine, upstanding friend. Right here in my hand, I hold this little bottle of absolutely genuine Cherokee Indian rattlesnake oil. You say you want to know what this little article does? Well, I'm going to tell you. This astounding preparation not only cures dandruff and heaves in your favorite horse, but is sold with a money-back guarantee to cure morning after collywobbles. Blues that are bluer than the sky over there.
1: All right, Dr. O'Bannon. I certainly can't give a testimonial for your universal panacea, but I'm ready and willing to admit that even without your rattlesnake oil, you can cure a case of blues, depression, and save a man from suicide.
4: Now, sonny boy, you're talking. So let's analyze your problem. You wouldn't have a trouble in the world if we could find Harry Cummings and clear this thing up.
1: Just as simple as all that, is it?
4: Even simpler. Now look at it this way. He broke out of jail with that John Smith character.
1: Mm-hmm.
4: Who caught John Smith in the first place?
1: Well,
4: never mind, I'll tell you I did. And if I could do it once, I can do it again.
1: Well, if you think I'm going to wait until the two of them stumble over your legs this time, you're greatly mistaken. If you really want to help, throw a couple of saddles on two of those broken-down nags you rent here, and let's deputize ourselves a two-man posse to find them and bring them back.
4: Find them? How do you propose to do that?
1: I may be a lawyer now, Cherokee, but don't forget I was born on a ranch and brought up on a ranch. I can still read sign and cut trail. Now go on, get me a good horse and let's be going.
5: Oh, Chad, if you only could find him. I just know that Harry never, never broke out of jail himself.
4: Well, ma'am, he certainly broke out. Me and Chan ain't going to find him at all unless we get locomoting, if that's the word.
1: Martha, believe me, I'll do everything a man possibly can. Don't forget, you and Harry aren't the only ones involved in this thing now.
5: Oh, God bless you, Chad. God bless you.
1: All right, Cherokee. Get that horse turned around and let's get going. ¶¶ Ever look for a needle in a haystack? Well, that's what we were doing. To make it worse, the weather had turned as black as my mood. A cold wind had frozen the ground hard, showing about as much sign as a piece of smooth carved granite. But with Martha Cummings on my mind and Libby Fillmore in my heart, Cherokee and I pushed stubbornly ahead.
4: Now, I'm no man to complain, Chad, but this is one wild goose chase where I'm starting to feel like the goose. You look like a gone gosling.
1: Well, there is a goose involved in this, all right. Several geese, in fact. Harry's, Martha's, and not the least of them, my own.
4: Knowing the fair sex like I do, I can promise you Libby will get over it.
1: And knowing the judge like I do, I can promise you he... Oh, rain up.
4: What in twisted up tarnation are you stopping out here for? Want to freeze to death?
1: No, but I sure want to look at that briar bush over there.
4: Briar bush?
1: Hey, Cherokee, look. Look what was snagged off on that briar.
4: Looks like a little piece of black cloth.
1: Black alpaca cloth. And if I'm not mistaken, the same black alpaca Harry Cummings' sleeve guards are made of. Cherokee, I think we've found the trail.
4: Now braid my hair and call me Pocahontas. You mean to say you spotted that little patch of black cloth out here in the middle of no place? And did it mean something?
1: Sure does mean something. It means we're turning our horses and riding through that briar patch.
4: But there ain't nothing beyond the briar. That is nothing but rocks.
1: Nothing but rocks. And I hope a trail that'll lead us to that bank bandit and Harry Cummings. All right, this is good, Cherokee. Right here.
4: Whoa, now.
1: Oh, boy.
4: Whoa, you elegant equine.
1: So, nothing up here but rocks, huh? What does that look like?
4: Looks like the entrance to a deserted mine.
1: Except I don't know how deserted it is right now.
4: Well, if those two are down there, and we go in after them with the light coming from behind us, we'd make two of the prettiest targets you ever saw.
1: Yeah, you're right about that. Sure wish there was some way of finding out if there's anybody down there and what's going on.
6: Smith, I tell you, we'll starve down here. We'd have been better off staying in jail.
7: Why don't you dry up? I should have left you in that jail to rot.
6: Maybe I'd been better off rotting there than down here. We only had some air.
7: You keep that up and you'll get air, all right. I'll ventilate you proper.
6: You're just the kind of wood, too. If I'd had any salt in me at all, I wouldn't let you take me with you.
7: Why, you...
6: No!
7: Now, keep that trap of yours shut.
6: Look, the air down here is so bad. Why don't you let me see if I can't dig a little hole up toward the top? Just a little one. Just enough to get some fresh air.
7: Yeah, all right. Can it keep you amused like you would a kid?
6: Can I use one of your spurs to dig with?
7: Yeah, you can use anything. Only just shut up. Here.
6: Thanks. Now maybe we can get some air.

0: Hey, Cherokee, you hear that?
1: Yeah, sounds like someone digging inside the mine.
0: Yeah, it's not just digging. It isn't steady enough. Sounds more like dots and dashes, like telegraph code.
1: You mean it's Harry sending us a message? What is he saying?
0: I don't know. They didn't teach telegraphy at law school. It convinces me of one thing. Harry didn't voluntarily escape, and he's risking his neck now in the hope that somebody will hear this and capture them.
1: Fine chance, just the two of us. In the entrance to this place, a regular shooting gallery.
0: Cherokee, if you got the salt to try something, I've got an idea that may work. Well, it's got to work, and none of us are going to get out of here alive. If I hadn't wanted to save Harry, it would have been easy enough. We could have shot through the entrance to the mine and blasted them out of there. But a shot might have killed Harry. So I had Cherokee climb on top of the entrance and hang there like a possum by its tail. Then I gathered up some dry brush, trusting to the wind to carry the smoke inside, set fire. With the smoke blowing inside the place, I just waited. Then, after minutes, it seemed hours.
2: All right. All right, you got us. We're coming out.
3: And keep your hands where we can see them.
0: Now watch it, Cherokee. I don't trust that Smith as far as you can throw a buffalo by its tail.
1: I got you, Chad. Fell on him once, and I can do it again.
3: All right, come on. Shake a leg or you'll both end up in there barbecued.
2: Hey, all right, mister. You got us out of there. But you haven't got me yet.
0: Oh, what a yellow-spined varmint you are, Smith. Using Harry as a shield.
4: Don't mind me, Chad. Get him.
0: Oh, I'm afraid, Harry, that just talks easy. Come on. If you want horses, ours are over there.
2: All right, mister. Get moving.
5: All right, Cherokee, jump.
2: Why, you...
5: That's it, Cherokee. Now, hold on to him.
0: Well, Cherokee, that's one way of getting business.
1: Getting business?
0: You bet. I can't think of a better customer now for your Cherokee Indian rattlesnake oil than Mr. John Smith. You might even do a wholesale business with him when he's up in his permanent home, the state penitentiary.

0: Chad, I can't ever tell you how much both Harry and I owe you.
1: You don't owe me a thing. Anything you might owe, you owe the judge for his influence with the governor.
2: Oh, stuff and nonsense. I'd say the real thanks are due to Cherokee. He's the man who knocked the wind out of Smith twice.
3: Now, just a minute. Nobody could have done anything if Harry hadn't tapped out that message. So we'd know he was down there.
4: What would you have done if your life was at stake? No, sir. I'm passing the medal right back to Chad.
1: Libby, let's let them all stay here making speeches. I think you and I ought to take a little walk. We have a few things to talk over.
5: I haven't much to say, Chad, but if you think you have, I can be an awfully good listener.

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Supervision by Joel Murcott. 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Music written and played by Ivan Ditmars. Be sure to be with us again, this time 1 week from today, for another fine action-adventure story with your favorite young Western star, Tex Chandler. Frontier Town came to you from Hollywood.

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white men who have lived all their lives in Africa, the feats performed by the witch doctors are beyond understanding. But anyone who has lived in Africa knows them to be true. Whereas those who have not lived in Africa dismiss these phenomena by saying, I don't believe it. The mere saying, I don't believe it, does not, however, dispose of the proven facts

0: From both banks of the Calabar River in West Africa, the dense jungle stretches forward into tomorrow and backward into yesterday. A soggy, muggy fog rises perpetually from the dank moss. And in the midst of this, nature's primal setting, Harry Harkey, an ivory trader, has made his home. An old hulk of a boat with masts cut away and superstructure remodeled floats on the Calabar River. And this is Harry's home. Tonight, the ivory trader is entertaining a safari bound for the Gold Coast. Natives, glistening black in the moonlight, carry away the empty dinner dishes as the guests, with Harry in their midst, settle down to coffee and cigars.
1: Well, splendid dinner here, Harkey.
2: And beautifully served. You have a very comfortable home here on the river.
3: Oh, yeah, yeah. This old hulk has been my trading post and home combined for the best part of 60 years.
2: Don't you ever long for your native country here, Harkey?
3: Oh, once in a long, long while, perhaps I think of it. But this Africa is in my blood. Take me away from it and I would die. There's something about it that gets you. Sometimes you do think it's the jungle, and then you think it's the natives. Then you say to yourself, perhaps it's the witch doctor Sundar magic, and then you sum it all up and decide that it's Africa.
1: You mentioned witch doctor here, Harkey. Tell me honestly, as an old timer out here, do they do half the things they're credited with?
3: Yeah, Captain Barkley, they do. I could keep you up all night with stories of their black magic. I could make your blood run cold, telling you of some of the things I have seen with my own eyes. Oh, but we shan't call it black magic, because often as not, what they do is as white as any white man's medicine.
2: What do you mean by that, Herr Harkey?
3: I owe my life to black magic, so-called.
2: You do?
1: Yeah, let's hear about it.
3: I know a lot about this Africa now, but when I first come out here, I knew nothing. Nothing. I laughed at witch doctors. I poo-pooed black magic. I was a white man. And what did these poor black heathens know, anyhow? I was out on the trail of a load of ivory, 6 weeks away from home I was, when I went down with fever. Hans Falkener and Fritz Hoffmann were with me, I remember. It was night, and the lions, they were out on the prowl, and the jungle was uneasy because we, white men, had invaded it.
4: Better that be make camp tonight, Harry, huh?
3: Maybe so it is, Hansar. Oh, I'm tired. I think I have the fever.
5: If it is the fever that you have, Harry, better it is that you take it finally.
3: Yeah, yeah, yeah, Fritz. Order the boys to make a fire. We can camp here, and when they have the baggage laid out, I will find the quinine and take it.
6: Oh, boy, he makes Bona here.
7: This number one place, Bona, for make camp. You fix him number one, Bona. I get him, boys, fix him, Boma.
6: Yeah, that is good, cooler. Here, Harry. Better you lie down here, yeah?
3: Thank you, Fritz.
4: Where is the quinine, Harry?
3: In the baggage with the yellow waterproof covering.
6: In this enamel box, Harry?
3: Yeah. That is the one. Now, the white paper package.
6: But there is not any white paper package here,
3: not
6: Harry.
3: Not there. No quinine.
6: Nine, Harry. Nine,
4: oh,
6: not here.
4: Oh, the other bales. We must look. It must be there.
0: Frantically, the two men tear open the bales lying on the ground. The native carriers draw back into the shadows as they see the look of despair on Harry's face. The looks of anguish on the faces of his two friends. Again and again they search the bales, but the life-saving quinine is not to be found. Silently, the two friends seat themselves beside Harry. The natives draw further into the deeper shadows. Even the jungle beasts, sensing the approach of death, draw off into the dense underbrush, leaving the three white men to their thoughts. Fritz hears a step behind him and looks up to see Kula, the number one boy, standing looking down at him.
7: White man medicine no got?
6: Nine, Kula. White man medicine no got.
7: Harry Bona die. White man medicine no can find.
6: Quiet, Kula. He is here.
3: I hear, Fritz. Ya, Kula. Harry Bona die. Oh, you take Harry Bona back to river home. You no leave me here.
7: Yes, Harry, ya. We'll take you back there. White man believe. Black man medicine. Harry Bona no die.
4: What? What is that, Kula?
7: Harry Bona. Hans Bona, Fritz Bona believe black man witch doctor, then Harry Bona no die.
6: Me, Fritz, believe anything, give anything, everything, if Harry Bona get well.
4: Me, I do the same thing, Kula.
7: Me speak witch doctor, this white man medicine, where you leave him?
6: Can you hear, Harry? Where did you leave the quinine?
3: It must be on the desk in my room. Oh, yeah, I remember now. I forgot to pack it.
4: Yeah, never mind that now, Harry.
7: Quinine. Quinine, that white man medicine?
6: Yeah, Kula.
7: Which doctor, man, he catch him?
4: But cooler. It is 6 weeks' journey, back to the river. Even the fastest runner could not do it in less than five.
7: Me go now. Speak witch doctor. If witch doctor say yes, you no speak, no say one word. You sit. You look, see, all right, but no speak, no move.
4: Yo, Kula, anything but you say.
0: Kula moves into the shadows. The seconds creep by like hours. Each man hears the beating of his own heart, and each man is afraid to look at his friend. Fritz draws a deep hissing breath as the witch doctor, an old man hideous to look at, comes into the rim of the firelight. With a sharpened twig, the witch doctor draws a crude circle on the ground. Then he gazes fixedly at Harry, lying before him in semi-stupor. Now the witch doctor lies down in the circle, and Kula, bending over him, ties his hands and feet. Slowly the native carriers, men and women, come into the ruddy glow of the firelight, and slowly they begin to circle the witch doctor. The drums begin to throb, softly at first. Then as the stamping of bare feet becomes more vigorous, the circling more rapid, the drum throbs become a frenzied beat. One by one, the natives fall exhausted to the ground. The long night drags on. The pale light of day breaks over the treetops and through the branches. One single ray of light falls on the witch doctor's feet.
1: Hans, Alfred.
6: Look at the witch doctor's feet. A white package. Gott in Himmel, the package what Harry left at home.
4: Yeah, Alfred. The white package, Fritz. The quinine.
1: Good Lord, dear R.J. I can hardly believe it.
2: I can. Your story was so real, I felt I was actually there sitting beside you in the jungle. I saw it all. Heard the drums, the natives.
3: Yeah. I am an old man now, but I have not forgotten that night.
1: I should think you wouldn't. It must have been horrible.
3: You're Captain Barclay. What you see now, why I say that black magic saved my life.
1: But how do you account for it? How do you explain the transporting of that quinine over 6 weeks' distance in one night?
3: Oh, I cannot be certain, of course. I have tried to explain it to myself.
1: Mm-hmm. An interior explanation.
3: Very well, I will. But excuse me a moment. I am forgetting. I must see that the guards are posted.
0: While Herr Hartier sees to the posting of the guards, your sponsor has a word for you. After that, you will hear an explanation. Inasmuch as all the characters of our story are long since dead, in bringing them back to life, the dramatized solution of this mystery must of necessity take considerable liberties with time.

0: Ladies and gentlemen, the solution for which you have been waiting.
1: To begin with, I should explain that I have done a great deal of reading in order to find a scientific explanation of some of the things achieved by the witch doctors.
2: Oh, what books, for instance, Herr Hartley?
1: Well, Sir James Frazer's Golden Bow, White and Black Magic by Herr Dr. Hartmann, Roaring Bones.
3: Well, that's by Gustav of Sweden, isn't it?
1: Yeah.
3: Seems to me that he says something about a rifle being transported over a great distance in a short space of time.
1: Yeah, that is right. And he speaks of one of the Obi who transported himself from the hinterland to a coast in a night every time he wanted to count his money back at the trading post. You understand, thoughts can go to any locality, no matter how far, because all locality is within the sphere of the mind.
2: That is reasonable.
1: Under ordinary circumstances, even though thoughts are sent out into the realm of mind, actual consciousness remains with the body.
3: You mean, then, that it's only one more step to send your inner self, so to speak, on a journey so that you'll be aware of everything you've seen or heard and can remember it when you return to ordinary consciousness?
1: Yeah, that is it. And you see, the witch doctor, Witch Fritz und Hans, and the native boys, all concentrating on bringing the quinine to save me, made it possible for the witch doctor's astral body, although I do not like that word, but it made it possible for him to travel back to the trading post and return with the quinine.
3: Plus the fact, of course, that the witch doctor has been practicing that very thing for years.
1: Yeah, you are right. People forget to credit to other people the ability to do things that they themselves cannot do. Just as some people are inclined to think of the witch doctors as fakes.
3: Well, I'll admit that after your story tonight, I'll never think of a witch doctor as a fake again.

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1: Ladies and gentlemen, the secret word is food. F-O-O-D.
2: Really?
1: You bet your life. The National

0: 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And now, here he is, the one, the only...
1: Let's not go overboard. Well, here I am again with a chance for each of our couples to win up to $10,000. And if any of them say the secret word, they'll win an extra $100.
0: And Groucho will meet our first couple in just a moment.
2: Joe? Hey, Joe.
3: Now, where in the world did that announcer of mine go?
2: Hey, Joe Slattery, where in the world are you?
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0: Groucho, Giselle Dark and...
1: Giselle's what?
0: Her name is Giselle Dark.
1: Oh.
0: And Danny Terrell is standing by to talk to you, so folks, you can please and meet Groucho Marx.
1: Welcome to you. Welcome to you, Bet Your Life. Say the secret word and take home an extra 50 smackers. It's a common word, something you see every day. Giselle in the Dark and Danny Terrell, eh? Giselle, you're a very attractive girl.
5: Thank you.
1: So, how old are you, Giselle?
5: Well, you should never ask a girl of 18 years how old she is.
1: Oh.
5: But I am 24.
1: Well, where are you from? Are you from Peoria?
5: Peoria? What is that?
1: Peoria is where they make all that beer.
5: Oh, no, I'm from Paris.
1: You're from Paris? Don't they make any beer in Paris?
5: Oh, yes, I guess.
1: Did you have a job in Paris?
5: Not exactly. I was helping my mother run a restaurant.
1: Oh. Well, were you sophisticated when you left there, or did you leave Paris green?
5: I'm afraid I don't quite understand what you say.
1: No, well, it's just as well. Nobody understands what I'm talking about. Now, what did you do in Paris?
5: Well, I was helping my mother.
1: You were helping your mother?
5: Mm-hmm.
1: Well, in a restaurant?
5: Yes.
1: Can you cook?
5: Oh, but yes.
1: Imagine some fellow marrying this girl and then finding out 6 months later that she's also a good cook. Now, you're Danny Terrell, huh?
6: Terrell Groucho.
1: Terrell?
6: Yes.
1: What did I say, Terrell?
6: Terrell.
1: How long have you been Danny Terrell?
6: Oh, quite a while now.
1: Mm-hmm. And where do you be from?
6: Do you really want to know?
1: Sure, and I do, yeah.
6: I'm from Belfast, Ireland, Groucho.
1: And now you know. Are you married, Danny?
6: Oh, yes.
1: How'd you meet your wife?
6: She was in the back of a pop truck.
1: She was in a pop truck?
6: Yeah. You know the little pop truck, I think.
1: It's called
6: a coffee wagon here. Mm-hmm. And she was in the back of the pop truck. I guess she was getting pop for herself.
1: Mm. Now, do you have any wee ones? Well, do you have any little folk?
6: Now, where are we meant to tell you how I met my wife?
1: What? Oh, yes. I think it's a fine idea. I think if you're going to talk about little ones, you should always talk about your wife.
6: I hadn't really met her to this time, you see, no. So I said, do you know, but I know this is neither the time nor the place, but do you think I could have the pleasure of your company to a show sometime?
1: Well, that was very nice.
6: No, it wasn't. Yes,
1: sure it was.
6: And she says, well, I don't mind. So says I, right, I'll pick you up at 8 o'clock tonight. So she says, all right, but I still don't know your name. So we introduced ourselves, and lo and behold, away we went from there.
1: Where did you go from there?
6: Well, we have one little boy now.
1: Oh, well, that's nice. What's his name? Patrick? Do you have a job, Danny boy?
6: I'd like to become a singer, Groucho.
1: A singer?
6: Yes, Groucho.
1: What kind of singing do you do?
6: I'm Irish tenor, Groucho.
1: Really?
6: Yes.
1: I thought you were a Swedish baritone.

0: Could you give us a few bars of an Irish song?
1: I could give you a little bit of Hello, Patsy Fagan, if I could get a little bit of help from the orchestra.
0: From the orchestra? You'll get very little help from this crowd. What's the name of the song?
1: Hello, Patsy Fagan.
0: Hello, Patsy Fagan, is it?
1: In the key of F.
0: What's the key?
1: In the key of F.
0: Key.
1: The

0: Danny, me by, that was very good.
1: Thank
0: you. Have a fine voice.
1: Thank you very much.
0: Fine Bruce. Personality, and I'm sure a lot of people are after you. Now let's see if you can win some money, huh? You have selected food and cooking. I'm going to ask you some questions. If you miss two in a row, you're through. If you get four in a row right, you win $1,000. Now, before you answer, talk it over. What kind of a cooking utensil is a ramekin? R-A-M-E-K-I-N.
2: Couldn't you ask it in French?
0: It's spelled R-A-M-E-K-I-N. What kind of a cooking utensil is a R-A-M-E-K-I-N? If you don't know, guess.
3: Would it be a kettle by any chance?
0: Well, it's a bacon dish.
2: I have never heard that word before again.
4: No, you have one wrong.
0: What are condiments? C-O-N-D-I-M-E-N-T-S.
2: Seasoning?
0: That's right, seasoning.
4: Now, you have one
0: How
4: right.
0: How did you happen to know that?
2: It's the same in French.
4: You have one right now.
2: Okay.
0: What are scallions?
3: Spring onions.
0: Yes, that's good.
3: Spring onions.
4: Well, you're halfway to $1,000. Two more right, and you'll have $1,000.
0: Can you spring onions? All right, what are petit fours?
2: Petit fours, those are little cookies.
0: Yeah, I thought petit fours would be about three. No, that's right, they're small cakes.
4: You have three right now, get the next one right, and you'll have $1,000.
0: Generally speaking, women are generally speaking. That's wrong. What are anise, A-N-I-S-E, hyssop, rue, and basil?
2: They're seasoning,
0: anise. All right, that's close enough, yes.
4: So you have four in a row correct, and you win $1,000.
0: Now listen, hear this. You won $1,000. You can keep it and quit, or else you can come back at the end of the show and try to double your money. You may even get a chance at $10,000. So go over there and sit down and think about it. No matter what you decide to do, thanks for being on the show.
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0: Groucho, we have two young ladies on deck who are waiting to talk to you. So we'll Lena Pereira and Mercedes
1: White. Welcome to You Bet Your Life. Say the secret word and you each get an extra $50. It's a common word, something you see every day. Lena Pereira and Mercedes White, eh?
2: Mm-hmm.
1: Now, which
2: she's
1: is
2: Mercedes, it? And she's Lena.
1: You're Lena? You're not, though. You're fatter, aren't you? Are you married, Lena?
2: Yeah, she's married.
1: You're married?
2: Yeah, I'm married.
1: Yeah.
2: So is she.
1: You're both married. Well, that's a shame. How do you know Mercedes is married?
2: Well, she's my sister. She's my sister.
3: My wedding.
1: You have very colorful names. Are you of Spanish extraction?
2: No, Portuguese.
3: No, we're Portuguese.
1: Portuguese. Uh-huh. Well, that's not much different.
2: Well.
1: Where are you from, Mercedes?
2: We're from
3: Artesia, California.
2: We're both from Artesia.
1: You know, to even this up, there should be two of me up there. Huh? Where is Artesia?
2: It's about 4 miles from Norwalk.
3: She's wrong.
2: It's 4 miles from Norwalk.
1: Where is it?
3: It's about 3 miles from Norwalk, I think.
1: Well, don't you live near each other?
3: Yeah.
2: About 4 blocks.
3: 4 blocks.
1: How many blocks?
2: 4 blocks. 4 blocks.
3: About 3 or 5.
2: Yeah.
1: Well, could we settle to 3.5 blocks?
3: I
2: said 4.
3: No, it's further now. Yeah. I moved.
1: Well, I wish I knew which one it was I was talking to.
2: This is Mercedes.
1: This is Mercedes, and you're Artesia,
3: Lena.
1: Huh?
3: Lena.
1: Oh. How long have you been married, Lena?
2: 13.
3: About 12. Well,
2: it's 13. Well, it'll be 13 in November.
1: What about your husbands? Do they talk together, too, when they talk?
3: Well,
1: don't they talk
3: usually sleeping.
2: They're usually working.
1: They're working?
2: I hope, sometimes, yeah. Not mine, you don't.
3: Mine's
1: easy
3: sleeping.
1: Yours is out of work, too?
3: No, he sleeps most.
2: My husband's out of the milk. My husband's out of work.
1: Has he always been out of work?
2: No, but he's a hard-working man.
1: But he isn't working.
2: Not right now.
1: How did you meet your husband, Lena?
2: I met him at a Portuguese dance.
1: The Portuguese dance?
2: Uh-huh. Where we have celebrations, and sometimes they have wedding dances.
1: And you were 12 then?
2: No.
3: No,
2: I
3: was
2: about
3: 14.
2: About 14.
1: How old were you?
2: When I met my husband?
1: Yeah, when you went this dance, huh?
2: Oh, I was about 14 when we started going.
1: No. Well, how much later did you marry this fellow who was casing
2: about there? 3 months after I met him.
3: 2 months, 3 months.
1: No.
2: No, it was about 3 months.
3: No, about 2 months.
1: You certainly moved fast, don't you, huh?
2: Yeah.
1: You didn't waste any time getting engaged after that dance, did you?
2: He did it.
1: He didn't. Why was that?
2: Well, he wouldn't be allowed to be in the house if we weren't engaged.
3: He couldn't come over.
1: Couldn't come in the house at all?
2: No.
3: He had to be engaged
1: just to come in the house?
2: Well, no.
1: Is this a Portugal custom?
2: Yes,
3: well,
2: it is.
3: Some of them.
2: Yeah.
3: Not all of them are that.
2: The old timers.
3: Yeah.
1: The old timers.
3: Yeah.
1: But you don't going to apply this to your children, huh?
3: Well,
2: in
3: the same, if I will or not.
2: To them, yes.
3: Yeah.
1: Well,
3: yeah.
1: Talk it over. I think it's a good idea. Talk it over and let me know what you... Let me know what your final decision is, that's all. Well, what have you decided upon? Huh?
2: We don't know yet.
1: Don't give any snap opinions.
2: We don't know yet. Everything's changed.
3: Mind you, nine and...
2: You know how things go there. Change, we have to go maybe. And change a little bit.
3: One is 11.
2: But, so far, we don't know.
1: The only thing climbing in this
3: one
1: change.
3: One, and she's got one that's 8.
2: Well, yeah.
1: You know that, don't you?
3: What?
1: That's what Schopenhauer said. The only thing climbing in this change.
2: Change, yeah?
1: Yeah.
3: I don't know what you're talking about.
2: That's me, but I didn't hear it.
1: Well, that makes three of us don't know what we're talking about. Well, let's cut out the chatter and see if you can win some dough. Are you good on songs?
2: Not on lyrics, but on songs.
3: On popular songs.
1: Well, these are familiar lyrics from famous songs. I'll give you a line from the lyrics. You give me the title of the song. If you miss two in a row, you're Futch.
2: Yeah.
1: If you get four in a row.
2: Huh? Yeah. That's
1: right. What we'll probably make it, I said. Portuguese.
2: What? Say what?
1: Washed up.
2: Lavada.
1: If you miss two in a row, you're Lavada.
2: Yeah.
1: If you get four in a row right, you're in Lavada. All right, here we go. Potatoes are cheaper, tomatoes are cheaper. Now you tell me the title of the song.
2: Boop, boop, doop.
1: No, not poop, poop, a doop. Can I sing the melody?
2: Can you? That'd be easier.
4: Yeah.
1: Potatoes are cheaper, tomatoes are cheaper. Next line. Now's the time to fall in love. Eddie Cantor sang it for 80 years on the TV.
2: Yeah.
0: Now you have one wrong. Don't get the next one wrong or you're out of the game.
1: You picked this category yourself, didn't you?
2: Yeah, well, we wanted good songs.
1: Now, come on. Now, get sharp, girls. Eliminate the negative. Latch on to the affirmative. Don't mess with Mr. In-Between.
2: You gotta accentuate the positive.
1: That's good enough. That's good enough.
0: Ah, you're on the right track. One right, three more to go for $1,000.
1: All right, can it be the trees that fill the breeze with rare and magic perfume?
2: Louise? Oh, that's that one that Benny sings.
1: That miser, yeah. What is it?
2: Oh, yeah. I'll sing that again.
1: Can it be the trees that fill the breeze with rare and magic perfume? Do, do, do, do, do, do, do.
2: No.
1: Love and Bloom.
2: No.
0: Well, you're back to one wrong again.
2: Bye.

0: But
1: there's always something to do.
0: No, I'm sorry. It's I get a kick
1: out
0: of
1: you.
2: Yeah.
0: Well, girls, you came through with this with flying colors. I'm sorry you didn't win because you're such nice girls. But I'm going to give you one more question for 100 smackers. All right?
1: Yeah.
0: I'll ask you one question. And I don't want you to help either because this is a toughie. Who was buried in Grant's tomb?
2: Grant.
0: Admiral Grant is right. Huh? Thanks. I'm sorry you didn't win more. You're real cute. And thanks for being with us. You bet your life.
2: Thanks.
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4: 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And the prospect of facing the future alone together had become a terrifying one indeed. This is Ed Herlihy, your host on My True Story. Tomorrow, you'll hear the drama of two young people for whom a dream had come true. But, as dreams sometimes will, theirs had taken on a grotesque and nightmare-like quality. 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My True Story brings you a complete hour-long drama every weekday on NBC. 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
5: Giselle Dark and Danny Terrell, would you come on, please?
0: Well, how'd you do?
6: You do, Patrick.
0: You won $1,000. If you decide to try for the $10,000, you fail, you wind up with a total of $500. What are you going to do?
6: I would like to ask my husband. I think he's in the audience. Could I do that?
0: Well, shout out and see what he says.
6: I don't know where he is.
0: All right, will the husband stand up?
6: Oh, dear.
0: What do you want her to do?
7: It's okay with me. You ought to try.
0: You ought to try. Big deal. He's sitting out there. What has he got to lose? Just you, that's all. All right, what about you? Have you got a husband out front?
8: No.
0: You got a wife out front?
8: No, but I got a wee wife at home, Groucho.
0: What do you want
8: to
0: do?
8: I promised her if I'd get this far that she and the little boy could go home and see her uncle, who is not too well at the moment in Canada.
0: Oh.
8: And I think their visit with him would help him immensely.
0: Oh. And you're just going
8: so
0: to keep
8: I'm
0: the money, yeah?
8: Rather than jeopardize her chance.
0: All right. Yes, he has $500. Now, you're going for the big swag. You're a big hero out front.
6: You better help me do my decision.
0: Yes. You better not come home tonight, huh? Well, I think of a number between 1 and 10. Talk out loud.
6: 9.
0: 9? Well, give the wheel a spin.

0: Your number was 9 and it landed on 8.
1: 9?
0: I know that. I just wanted to see if they were watching. Your number was 9 and it landed on 9. So this question is worth $5,000. You ready? One of the few emperors left in the world today claims imperial descent from King Solomon and the Queen of Sheba. For $5,000, what is the name of this emperor? Take your time and think about it.

0: What's the answer? If you don't know, guess. No answer? Okay. It was Emperor Haile Selassie of Ethiopia. I'm sorry you missed it, but you wound up with $250, but you had a chance at $5,000. I think your husband was right. Congratulations, and thanks for being with us.
1: Thank you very much.
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4: 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Yeah.

0: Well, let's look in on the honest Harold household in the little town of Melrose Springs. It's early morning now, and we find Harold just coming in to breakfast in a cheery Valentine mood.
1: Well, good morning, Mother.
2: Good morning, Harold. I want to thank you for that sweet Valentine you left on the waffle iron for me.
1: Oh, did you like it, Mother?
2: Oh, yes. Such a sweet sentiment. Mm. Roses are red, violets are blue. I'm a lucky boy to have a mother like you.
1: Yeah, and I sure am, Mother.
2: Did you make that up yourself, Harold?
1: Uh-huh. Guess I'm kind of a poet, Mother. I wrote all my own Valentines this year. Finished them last night.
2: Oh.
1: Yeah, here's the one I'm going to send to my boss, Stanley Peabody. Wait till old Prissy Pants Peabody sees this. It's addressed to Dear Yogurt Face. Listen to this, Mother. You belong in the kitchen with the muffins in the bran. You've got a shape just like a skillet, and old brother, what a pan. Yeah. And I made some nice Valentines for old Doc Yak Yak and Pete. And for Theodora, of course, I wrote a real romantic one.
2: Oh, yes. I'll bet you two will have a wonderful time at the Valentine costume party tonight.
1: Yeah. Guess we look pretty cute dressed as Romeo and Juliet.
2: Oh, that reminds me. I mustn't forget to dye your tights today.
1: Oh, yes, that's right, Mother. Well, better hurry up and get down to the radio station for my morning program.
2: When are you going to deliver your Valentine's, Harold?
1: Hmm? Oh, Cousin Raymond promised to deliver him for me if he ever wakes up this morning.
2: Well, I think he stayed up rather late last night, writing a romantic Valentine to his sweetheart, Gloria.
1: Oh, well.
2: But I'm sure he'll be up soon. Then he'll deliver your Valentine's on winged feet like Mercury.
1: Mercury? Oh.
3: Good morning.
1: Hello, Raymond.
3: Hi, Cousin Harold.
2: Well, here's Mercury.
1: Yeah, Mercury. Looks like his battery has run down.
2: Sit right down, Raymond. I'll get your oatmeal.
3: Thanks.
1: Yeah, that's it. Well, my boy, did you finish composing your Valentine to little Gloria?
3: Yeah. I stayed up till 2 o'clock writing it.
1: You did, eh? Well, let's hear it, Raymond.
3: Oh.
1: Oh, come on now. Don't be bashful.
3: All right. Here it is. Mm. You're a little snooky wookie with your eyes of baby blue. I'll be your sugar cookie if you'll be my cutie poo.
1: Very nice, Raymond.
3: Thanks.
1: Raymond, will you please wake up? You know you promised to deliver my Valentine's for me this morning.
3: Oh, yeah.
1: Now, be careful you don't get them mixed up. Now, this one goes to Stanley Peabody. Now, you just sneak into his office and put it on his desk while he's not looking. And this one, to a wonderful friend, goes to Pete, the marshal. And here's old Doc Yak Yak's right here. And this big one is for Theodora. Oh, you got that all straight?
3: Oh, sure.
1: I wonder if this is such a good idea.

All right, quiet, musicians. It's time to go on the air. Oh, where's my ukulele? Oh, okay. Hit it, Yasha. Good morning, ladies. This is your old friend, Honest Harold, the homemaker, bringing you an hour of household hints, humor, and harmony. And now, girls, since today is St. Valentine's Day, I want to sing a little song in honor of the occasion.

0: Well, guess Raymond's delivered the Valentine's by now. Think I'll drop into Stanley's office. Bet he's really burned up over that poem. But he'll never guess I wrote it. Dear Yogurt Face.
1: Come in. Oh, good morning, Hemp.
0: Hello, Stanley. Just happened to be passing your little door. Thought I'd drop in.
1: I see. Hemp, I've just been looking at this Valentine somebody left on my desk.
0: Oh, that's so? Well, I wonder who it's from.
1: I know who it's from.
2: Oop, you do?
1: Yes. There's only one person in this station who uses a 10-cent ballpoint pen.
0: Zoof. All that. Stanley, I hope you're not mad.
1: Mad? Why, that's one of the sweetest Valentines I've ever received.
0: Huh?
1: And I was touched by the way you addressed it. To a wonderful friend.
2: Oh, my goodness, he got Pete's.
1: And I love the last two lines.
0: Oh?
1: We're two old pals like Damon and Pythias. I know our friendship will always be with us. I didn't know you felt that way about me, Harold.
2: I didn't either.
1: I'm really quite touched.
0: Oh, shucks.
1: You know, we should spend an evening together sometime.
0: Huh?
1: Maybe play a few rubbers of lotto.
0: Yeah, well, let's do that sometime, Stanley. Well, see you later, Stanley.
1: And drop in the office anytime at all, Harold. We'll split a bottle of yogurt.
0: Yogurt? Oh, sure. We'll have a lost weekend together sometime. Well, gotta be going.
1: Goodbye, Damon.
0: Who? Oh, yes. Goodbye, Pythias.
2: Gee, I should have known Sleepy Raymond would get the Valentines mixed up. Never trust a relative. Say, wonder who he gave Stanley's to. Suppose Theodora got it. I'd have an awful time explaining that to Dear Yogurt Face.
3: Hello, Harold.
0: Hello, Gloria.
3: Happy Valentine Day.
0: Thanks. Hey, Gloria, did you see Raymond down here this morning?
3: Yes, I did.
2: Wait till I see him. That boy's walking around in his sleep.
3: Oh, that explains it.
0: Explains what?
3: Well, he kissed the water cooler and put a Dixie cup in my hand.
2: Yeah. God, there's no telling who he gave that comic Valentine to. If Theodora got it, she'll never go to the party with me tonight.
3: Oh, I wouldn't worry about that, Harold.
0: What?
3: I know somebody who'd like to go with you.
0: Who's that?
3: My mother.
0: Yeah. Well, very nice of your mother, Gloria,
3: but she's coming down the station to see me this morning, so if you'd like to talk to her...
0: Well, some other time, Gloria. You see, I've got a...
2: What's that? Sounds like an air raid warning.
3: Oh, it's my mother, Harold.
0: Zeef trapped.
3: Well, if it isn't Mr.
0: Hale. Oh, hello, Mrs. O'Day.
3: Well, imagine we two meeting like this on St. Valentine's Day. Tis kismet.
0: Tis who's met?
3: Fate, Mr. Hemp.
0: Fate, oh.
3: Yes. Are you familiar with the Rubaiyat of Omar Khayyam?
0: Ha.
3: A loaf of bread, a jug of wine, and thou.
0: Well, not today, thanks. Mother's made some meatloaf for lunch.
3: Well, I suppose you're going to the Valentine costume party tonight.
0: Well, I sort of hope so.
3: I'll be there, too.
0: Good.
3: Don't tell anyone, please, but I am going as the Queen of Egypt.
0: Oh.
3: You'll recognize me. I'll be wearing a long train.
0: Oh? Well, I'll be in tights with a short caboose.
3: Oh. Goodbye.

0: That Raymond. Well, maybe Theodora didn't get Stanley's Valentine. Could have been Doc or Pete. I'll drop in and see Pete first. Hello, Pete.
1: Hello, Harold.
0: Pete, just wondering if you got my Valentine.
1: Yeah, I got it, boy.
0: Well, which one did you get?
1: The one you sent me. I like the way you addressed it, boy. To my adorable.
0: You got the one Raymond wrote for Gloria.
1: And I thought that poem you wrote me was beautiful.
0: But
1: you're a little snooky-wooky with your eyes of baby blue. I do declare, Harold, when I read that, I blushed clear down to my toes.
0: Pete, will you stop being so silly? The whole thing's a mistake.
1: And that last part, Harold. I'll be your sugar cookie if you'll be my cutie poo.
0: Pete, I didn't write that. Raymond did.
1: Well, now, that was mighty thoughty of him. Why, I hardly know the boy.
0: Thoughty.
1: Tell him I think he's a cutie poo, too.
0: Oh, cutie poo yourself.
1: Well, thanks,
0: Doc's my last chance. I hope he got that Valentine. Come on, you old horse doctor.
2: Come in.
0: Hello, Doc.
2: Oh, hello, Harold. I'm mad at you.
0: Oh, you are? Well, I guess Doc got it all right.
2: That's a fine way to treat an old friend.
0: Well, Doc, I can explain it. You see, I didn't mean to send you that Valentine.
2: Harold, you didn't send me any Valentine.
0: What? Oh, my goodness, Raymond forgot him altogether.
2: Forgotten on Valentine's Day by my oldest friend.
0: But, Doc, I meant to send you one.
2: Oh, it's all right. Who am I? Just an old horse doctor.
0: Doc, will you listen to me?
2: My animals didn't forget me on Valentine's Day. Why, this morning, Torrance, my Airedale, came in and laid a red heart label right at my feet.
0: Doc, that dog has got more sense than you have.
2: Well, naturally, he's an Airedale.
0: There must be some answer to that, but I can't think of it. See you later. Looks like Raymond gave that comic Valentine to Theodora, all right. Well, might as well drop into the dancing academy and try and explain it to her. I'll just go in. Say, what's that sticking out into the door there? Well, it's Stanley's Valentine. Looks like I got here just in time. Just get down here in my hands and knees. Just a little corner of it sticking out. I can get a hold of it. Come here, little Valentine. Come to Papa. Darn it. Now I pushed it inside. I know. I'll just reach up, open the door real quiet-like, turn the doorknob. Easy does it. Oops. One of those door chimes.
3: Why, Harold.
4: Hello, Theodora.
3: What are you doing down there?
4: I'm just checking your weather stripping.
3: Why, Harold, you were putting a Valentine under my door.
4: Well, you see...
3: Let me see what it says.
4: But,
3: I bet it's something real romantic. Dear Yogurt Face...
0: Now, Yogurt Face, I mean Theodora, let me explain.
3: I think I'll read the rest of it. You've got a shape just like a skillet.
0: Yeah.
3: Well, that's very funny.
0: Yeah, isn't it? Oh, brother. You see, the whole thing was a mistake.
3: It certainly was. And you can just get someone else to go with you to that costume party tonight.
0: But Theodora, I've got my Romeo suit already. My tights are drying on the line right now.
3: There is the door. Goodbye.
0: Goodbye. Ah, shut up. Wait till I get my hands on Cuz Raymond. I wonder who got the Valentine I wrote for Theodora. The real romantic one. Somebody must... Ye gods, Mrs. Day.
5: Mr. Hemp, when I got home, what do you think I found on my porch?
4: A box of Girl Scout cookies?
5: No, no, a valentine from you.
0: Oh, brother.
5: Oh, and you wrote me such a charming, charming poem. When you get to the ball, my queen of beauty, look for the man in the Romeo suitie.
6: Mrs. O'Day.
5: Oh, I'll see you at the party tonight. Romeo, oh, Romeo, wherefore art thou, Romeo?
0: I don't know.

0: return for the second act of our story, Honest Harold, in just a moment. It's the fight of the year, Sugar Ray Robinson and Jake LaMotta for the middleweight championship of the world.
1: Tonight?
0: And it's on CBS exclusively tonight. All the color, all the action these two brilliant fighters are bound to bring. Yes, they'll be here just a little later tonight on most of these same CBS stations.
1: Thanks, Bob.
0: Don't miss the fight of the year, Sugar Ray Robinson versus Jake LaMotta on CBS exclusively. And now back to Harold Perry as Honest Harold, the homemaker.

0: Well, this hasn't been a very happy day for Honest Harold. His little messenger of love, Cousin Raymond, has managed to deliver the right valentines to all the wrong people. And now Harold's love life is all mixed up. We find Romeo at home now discussing his problem with his mother and Cousin Raymond.
1: Gee, Cousin Harold, I'm sorry I got your valentines all mixed up.
2: It's all right, my boy.
3: Harold, maybe you can make up with Theodora at the party tonight.
2: Won't get a chance to with Mrs. O'Day on my trail. And I can't dodge her. She knows I'm going to be in my Romeo suitie.
3: Oh.
2: Yes, there's just one thing to do. I won't go to the party at all.
3: But, son, you've been looking forward to it for so long.
2: Yeah, but what the heck, Mother? Wouldn't be any fun this way. I'll just stay in my little room. Look out the window and watch the television next door.
4: Cousin Harold, I just woke up.
2: It's about time.
1: No, I mean, I just got an idea. Why don't you wear a different costume tonight and Mrs. O'Day won't know who you are?
3: That's a wonderful idea, Harold.
2: Hey, might work at that.
1: Sure.
2: What kind of a costume could I get? Wonder if they have Hopalong Cassidy suits my size. guess not.
3: Harold, I know what you could go as.
2: Oh, what's that?
3: A bear.
2: What?
3: You can wear that old bearskin we have up in the attic. The one Grandpa Clem Trapp shot in the polar zone.
2: Where?
3: All I have to do is sew the tail back on.
2: Mother, you know, I think you've got something. Nobody would recognize me in that.
1: Yeah, I'll go up and get it for you, Cousin Harold.
2: All right, Raymond. But don't take a nap on that bearskin.
3: Well, just think. You're going to be a bear.
2: Yeah, Mother. Guess this is my night to growl. Well, how do I look?
1: Oh, you look swell, cuz. Just like a real bear.
2: Really? Kind of hot in here, though. Lucky I got these bullet holes for ventilation.
3: Hold still, Harold. I'm sewing on your tail.
2: Yeah. All right, Mother.
3: One stitch.
2: One stitch.
3: Another stitch.
2: Another stitch.
3: Another...
2: Oop! Watch it, Mother.
3: Sorry. There. Now your tail won't come off when you twirl.
2: Thanks, Mother. Let's see how I look in the mirror. Yipe! Is that me? Look pretty ferocious, all right. I'd hate to have to brush these teeth every day. I wonder if I can dance in this outfit. May I have this waltz, Mother?
3: Why, of course.
2: Well, Mother was there with a cinnamon bear, and the band played on.
3: You held your ma, and then I took your...

0: Well, this is certainly fun. I bet I'm the first bear that ever drove in Essex. Yeah, hope this bearskin don't shed on these new seat covers. Well, this may work out all right. Oop, didn't see the signal change.
1: Oop, and there's a car right in front of me.
0: I ran right into him. Oop, there goes my headlight again. Driver getting out of his car. Here he comes. Well, Stanley Peabody. Here's where I have some fun.
2: Of all the stupid drivers I've ever seen, why don't you look like... Roar! Ooh, it's a bear! Help!

0: I've got plenty of time. Think I'll drop in and see Doc. Throw a scare in the old veterinarian. I'll get down on all fours.
1: Come in.
0: Watch him jump when he sees a bear walk in.
2: Whoa!
1: Well, hello, little bear. What can I do for you?
0: Didn't faze him a bit.
1: Now, just have a chair. There's one patient ahead of you.
0: What a character.
1: There's some old Reader's Digest on the table if you want to look through it. Oh, you're in a hurry. All right, little bear, I'll take you first.
0: Oh, my
1: goodness. How did you happen to come here? Did another patient recommend me? Or did you see my ad in the phone book? Now, tell me, have you ever had night sweats?
0: I'm having one right now, Doc. This is me.
1: I knew it all the time, Harold.
0: I'm going to wear this thing to the costume party tonight, Doc.
1: Oh?
0: Yeah, you see, I'm going as a bear because...
1: Yeah.
0: Oop. What's that?
1: Oh, that's Arthur, my goat. He just got your scent, Harold.
0: Yeah? Well, he can have it, too. Doc, I don't like the way he's glaring at me. Tell him I'm not really a bear, Doc. Arthur! It's your old friend, Honest Harold. Don't you know me?
1: No.
0: Doc, he's got his head down. He's going to charge. See you later, Doc. I made it.
1: Harold?
0: Yes, Doc?
1: Here's your tail.
0: Thanks. Goodbye.

0: Big crowd here at the dance. Now we can just find Theodora.
1: Oop, there's Mrs. O'Day, the Queen of Egypt.
0: Well, what I'm worrying about, she'll never recognize...
2: Hello, Harold.
0: Shh, Raymond, quiet.
2: What?
0: Mrs. O'Day will hear you.
2: Oh.
0: Yes.
2: How do you like my costume? I'm that famous pirate, Blackjack.
0: Okay, well, get out of here, Blackjack, before you gum the things up. Oh, my goodness, the kid's been hitting the sarsaparilla again. Wonder where Theodora is. I don't see any Juliets. Take a look in the foyer. Maybe she's out there. Out in here, too. Excuse me. I can just... Oop. Mister, watch that sword. Admiral Dewey. Got his hat on backwards. I made it. Sure dark in this foyer. Can't see it. Somebody sitting over there on that divan. Wearing a red cape. Theodora has a red cape like that. This is my chance to make up with her. Theodora? It's your Haroldy Waroldy. Won't you say hello? Oh, don't be mad, honey. I can explain that Valentine. Please forgive me. Darling, speak to me.
3: What do you want me to say, cutie poo?
0: What are you doing in that blonde wig?
3: Why, I'm Little Red Riding Hood, and I've heard all about you wolves.
0: Oh, goodbye. I wonder where... Oh, there's Theodora. Gosh, she looks as beautiful as Juliet. I'll just sneak over there and surprise her.
4: Woo, my goodness. Oh. Hello, little bear.
1: Zoof, Mrs. O'Day.
4: Oh, my, but you're cute. Oh, you big bad bear. I'm looking for Mr. Hemp. Have you seen Romeo tonight?
5: No.
4: Oh, I wonder where he could be.
5: I don't know.
4: Well, I think I'll just stay here with you.
5: Oh, brother.
4: Oh, you're an awfully cute little bear. I think I'm going to tickle you behind the ear like this.
0: Cut that out. Stop tickling me, Mrs. Moday.
4: What? Mr. Hemp, is that you in there?
6: Well, yeah.
4: Why, you naughty boy. Were you trying to hide from me?
6: Me? No.
4: Well, now, I'm not going to let you get out of my... Achoo!
0: Gesundheit.
4: Oh, my goodness. Oh, my nose tickles. I wonder what's the matter with me.
0: Well, maybe you're allergic to bears.
4: Oh. No. I'm only allergic to spices.
0: Yeah, but I'm a cinnamon bear.
4: Then I'd better stay far away from you all evening.
0: Yeah, good idea.
4: Yes. Farewell.
0: Farewell.
4: Farewell.
0: Boom. Gosh, am I glad I wore this cinnamon bear suit.
4: Hello, Harold.
0: Huh?
4: How's my little teddy bear?
0: Theodora.
4: Raymond explained to me about that Valentine.
0: He did?
4: Mm-hmm. I'm sorry I misunderstood.
0: That's all right.
4: And just to show you I forgive you, I'm going to give you a big kiss.
0: A kiss? Just a minute, I'll take off this bear head.
4: I'm waiting.
0: Ye gods, I forgot Mother sewed it on.
4: Then I can't kiss you.
0: Oh, well, what the heck? Just tickle me behind the ear. A little farther back, Theodora.

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0: The supporting players tonight included Jane Morgan, Parley Bear, Olin Soule, Eddie Firestone, Isabel Randolph, and Mari Alden. And featured Gloria Holliday as Gloria and Joseph Kearns as old Doc Yak Yak.
1: Who directed?
0: Norman McDonald directed, and the music was composed and conducted by Jack Meekin. Honest Harold, created by Harold Perry, was written by Gene Stone and Jack Robinson. Remember, there are two big events still coming along on CBS tonight. Only on CBS will you hear the broadcast of the Sugar Ray Robinson-Jake LaMotta battle.
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1: Now hear this. There will be no payday. There will be no liberty. There will be no shore leave.
2: I don't suppose there are many guys listening who haven't taken an alarm clock apart just to see what makes it tick. The more adventurous type of Joe will tinker with the old lady's vacuum cleaner. And if he's a hell-bent for leather guy, he might even start poking around with the motor of his car. Now, a lot of amateur mechanics will back me up on this. Just because you have all the parts of a machine, it doesn't mean that the thing will kick over. Now, a ship is a lot like that. She can be trimmed from keel to lookout and still be nothing but a bunch of steel plates and rivets. What you need is a bunch of guys who care. Now, you might not believe this, but I shipped on a destroyer back around 48 that, just didn't have it. These guys just didn't seem to care. All they cared about was the fact that they figured to have the next heavyweight champ of the fleet on their can. Well, anyway, let's just say it was a lazy ship. Or maybe it was the fact that these guys did have one great talent. A nose for trouble. I only mention this fact because we were pulling into Algiers. And if there's one port where you can find trouble, it's Algiers.
3: It's like shooting crap on a blanket, Rusty. You just can't win.
4: It depends on whose dice you're using.
3: Even with that edge.
5: Hey, Rusty, where can I find Brooklyn?
3: Here I am.
5: Hey, where you been hiding?
3: Who said I was hiding? Been laying in my sack figuring.
5: Figuring what?
4: What does he always figure?
5: An angle?
4: An angle.
3: See that duffel bag, Eddie?
5: Yeah.
3: It's filled with chewing gum. Worth more than platinum. Do you realize how much this chewing gum will bring?
2: All right, can the chatter, Mr. Rockefeller. I've got a few words to say.
4: Our boat. Welcome to our humble abode.
2: Stow it. Now, look, we put into Algiers tomorrow.
3: At 0800, a very respectable hour.
2: Well, I'm glad it doesn't upset any of your plans. Now, the skipper's leaving the ship. He's being transferred.
5: They can't do this to us.
3: Ah, we'll line up the new boy. Just leave it to me.
2: As a farewell gift, he's giving you sailors a 10-hour liberty against my better judgment.
3: Boy, I'll have to work fast. Gotta make some quick deals.
2: Now, I've got a few words to say.
4: Hear, hear.
2: I don't want any trouble, understand? Then, Brooklyn, if word gets back to me that you've been putting over any deal...
3: Hey, you trying to stifle free enterprise, boats?
2: Never mind the speech. Hey, Rusty, a lot of the dames in this port wear veils.
4: Ah, the mystery of it.
2: And leave them veils be, understand?
4: I've taken the vow, boats. I shall merely be a tourist, interested only in the sights of old Algiers.
2: Yeah, that's what I'm afraid of. And now you, Eddie.
5: Me?
2: It even surprises me. It must be you two guys who get him in trouble. But, Eddie, look... Keep your muscles hidden. If you feel yourself getting angry, take a deep breath. Take another deep breath. Only don't get any fights or so help
5: me. Me? Boats, I didn't start that fight in Palermo. I was sitting quietly sipping
3: Espresso.
5: Espresso? I was quietly studying some picture postcards of the ruins of...
3: The Parthenon.
6: It's in Greece.
3: Rome.
2: Greece. In Athens. What am I whispering for? Now listen, you chowderheads. Just don't get in any trouble, understand? You, may have a little surprise waiting for you. The new skipper checks in at 0800. And let's not upset him. Because I understand when he's upset, he gets very unhappy. And the same goes for the rest of you guys.
7: Well, yes, teacher.
2: Oh, these guys don't need a chief. They need a nurse.
5: Well, Boats is right, guys. We got to be careful. We don't know the new skipper.
3: Look, Eddie, I got to unload that chewing gum. Business before pleasure.
5: Well, I'm going to keep out of trouble. Quarterfinals are coming up, and I don't want to be brigged.
4: Hey, Brooklyn, you realize that in 5 weeks, this ship will hold the heavyweight champ of the entire Atlantic fleet?
3: He'd better win.
5: What do you mean?
3: I bet 4 months' pay on you. Get 8-5.
4: You mean that you, the angle boy, Brooklyn's answer to the U.S. Treasury, is gambling? Is entrusting his money on something that has a chance of losing? Of
3: course not.
5: That's telling them, Brooklyn, I'm bound to win.
4: Wait a minute. What about the 4 months' pay you bet? Eddie. He's done it again.
2: Since my rating is chief, And since I don't give out the passes, and since it isn't my job to advise the new skipper, all I could do was keep my fingers crossed. Meanwhile, I put in a few hours ashore myself. Met a sailor I hadn't seen since we both shipped aboard the Lex, dropped in on a friend at the French embassy, and then headed back to the ship. It was late, after lights out. And in my naive way, I thought that all had been shipshape. I learned different. My boys had done it again.
3: How's the eye, Eddie?
6: Beginning to dark.
1: Hey, douse the light.
8: You better douse it. We can get into trouble.
3: I'm telling you, it's all squared away.
6: I'll get a steak from Cookie tomorrow. That'll fix it up.
3: Oh, hey. Sleep fast.
2: Oh, look at them. A bunch of sleeping beauties. Butter wouldn't melt in their mouths. Like newborn babes.
9: Wake up!
1: I ain't off that line.
9: When I'm good and ready. You and you.
10: Me?
11: Me?

0: like newborn babes.
1: Wake up!
2: I ain't off that line.
1: When I'm good and ready. You and you and you.
3: Me?
0: Me? The Three Musketeers. I've just gotten a message from the shore patrol, and guess who it was about?
4: Me?
3: Me?
0: You, you, and you.
1: All right, let's have your side of the story. Not that I'll believe it, but regulations say I've got to listen before I have the three of you hung.
4: Well, Boats, it was like this.
3: I was sitting having some espresso.
0: Wrong time.
1: The shore patrol says that you annoyed a young lady, ruined an old man's business establishment, and threw five of the local police through a window.
0: Did they say five apiece?
1: Look, Eddie, I'll see that things go easy if you'll tell me the truth, no matter how unbelievable.
3: Well,
0: go ahead, he'll never believe it.
3: Well, there was this beautiful 19-year-old girl.
1: Yeah, that takes care of Rusty.
3: And she falls in love with him.
1: What, on a 10-hour liberty?
0: Well, I spent the first 8 hours looking over the field.
3: She wants to marry him, but her father comes in and says no deal. So Price is named. It seems that wives...
1: Now, wait a minute. You mean you tried to buy her?
3: It's legal in Algeria.
1: Oh, and so Brooklyn swung the deal.
4: Well, I was figuring on trading her for some ivory we spotted in a marketplace.
1: Yeah, keep going.
3: And then her husband came in with the police.
1: Oh, and you tossed the police through a window.
3: What else could I do? The door was too small.
1: As they say in civilian life, go fight City Hall. Well, at 0800, the new skipper was piped aboard, and at 0850, the men were assembled on the fantail. It was a pleasure to stand there and listen to that man sound off.
5: It has come to my attention that the morale on this ship is slightly below the waterline.
6: Fellas, I got an idea.
5: It has come to my attention that some of you men are treating the Navy and this ship as a boarding school.
3: Seems a little upset.
5: Now, I have been given command of this ship. I'm not in the habit of asking more from my men than I'm willing to put out myself.
3: Give it to him, Captain. Give it to him.
5: However, I'm willing to break my back to get the best ship in the Navy. Do I make myself clear?
6: Yes, Captain.
5: For your further information, this happens to be a ship of the United States Navy. And a ship of the United States Navy is something to be proud of. That minor detail seems to be lacking in you men. So hear this. There is a book in the ship's library entitled Naval Orientation. It is for seamen recruits. I expect every man jack on this ship to read it from cover to cover.
6: That book weighs 8 pounds without the cover.
5: It has been my experience that a crew cannot have the proper morale, the proper love for their ship, unless they get to know their ship from bow to stern. Gentlemen, you are going to get to know your ship. Until you do, there will be no shore leave. There will be no liberty. There will be no goofing off. Stand easy.
0: Hey, Brooklyn, did you hear what I just heard?
3: You think maybe he's just trying to make an impression?
4: Who's there to impress? Us?
0: I'll get the lowdown. Hey, Boats.
1: Well, if it isn't the Rover boys, what can I do for
0: What's
1: you?
0: With this new skipper?
1: Well, from what I gather, he doesn't like the attitude of some of the hired help.
4: What's his background, Boats?
1: Are you figuring an angle, Brooklyn?
4: Just curious.
1: His name is Kane, rank commander, graduated in 35, captained a submarine during the last war, stands 6'3", weighs, I'd say, about 210.
4: Never mind the vital statistics, sir. What's his background?
1: Well, on the last ship he captained, when he wasn't around, they called him, the Barracuda. To give you a small idea of what took place on the USS Beano, in less than 2 weeks, we used 40 gallons of Sloan's liniment, 70 packages of Dr. Scholl's foot pads, 19 hot water bottles, and an even dozen ice bags. We had more rigs per square inch than the entire state of Texas. We had a captain who went by the book, and he got a taut and trim ship. And we had a crew who went by the book. As simple as that. They just went by the book.
7: Boats?
1: Oh, Ed. Didn't hear you walk up, sir.
7: First time I ever saw a fantail without any sailors shooting the breeze.
1: Yes, sir.
7: At night. My cabin's like an oven.
1: Yes, sir.
7: On my last command, we had a seaman who played a harmonica.

0: the fantail and play blues. You like the blues boats?
1: Yes, sir.
0: Kind of early for the men to be sacking up.
2: Well, as a matter of fact, Captain, if you don't mind my mentioning it, those men who had the energy crawled all the way, and the rest are just hanging from the ladders.
0: Hmm. Think I'm a little rough on them boats?
2: No, you're the captain, sir.
0: On fleet maneuvers.
2: We had a pretty fair record, Captain.
0: True. We didn't finish last in anything, but we never got close to the top.
2: We were seventh in gunnery.
0: That good?
2: No, sir.
0: Don't get me wrong, boats, they're good sailors. They answer commands and they can put this ship through her paces, but they don't enjoy it.
2: No, sir.
0: This isn't my first command, boats. I know what a chief can mean to the workings of a ship. Give it to me straight.
2: Well, it's kind of a rough change for them. Not that it'll kill them. A little hard work never hurt anyone.
0: Their old skipper?
2: They liked him.
0: Boats, understand me. I am not going to buy my way. The men are going to love their ship.
2: Okay to talk man to man, sir.
0: Shoot.
2: Well, there's Eddie. If you allowed the men to put a ring up on the fence...
0: I've already issued that order.
2: I see. This can't be a good cruise, sir.
0: It was rugged in the old days, boats. Real rugged. But many a shot-up barge came through because she was manned by shipmates, not just a bunch of sailors.
2: Yes, sir. I remember, sir.
0: I understand my nickname has followed me onto this ship.
2: A nickname, sir?
0: Boats, the men just don't understand me. Deep down inside, I have a very sweet nature. Stand easy.
2: Yes, sir. Anything you say, sir. A very sweet nature and very sharp teeth.

0: keep you left up, Eddie. Up!
1: Stick to your managing. I'll take care of his corner.
0: Throw to right, Eddie. The right!
2: Well, how many more rounds, Brooklyn?
0: Two more with Sammy and then a four-rounder with Swifty.
2: Uh-huh.
0: Quarterfinals come up in 2 weeks and you need all the training you can get.
1: We got dough bet on this, Eddie. Our dough.
0: Have faith, Rusty. Faith.
2: You see the footwork? Good, huh? Oh, I'm a cinch.
0: Of course you are. Hey, Sammy, this round, try some infighting.
3: Okay.
1: Eddie, you gotta win this fight. It's more than just a dough. We gotta show the old man.
2: I know. I'll win easy.
1: Every sailor in the Navy is riding us. It's up to you.
0: Nobody says nothing about this ship holds a heavyweight champ. Remember that? Remember the left. Keep it up.
1: Right.
4: How do you think he looks, Chief?
5: Oh, sorry, Captain. Didn't see you come up.
4: I've been watching him. So he's their pride and joy.
5: Well, he's a little slow, but he can punch.
4: It will surprise me if this ship produces anything of championship caliber. That's the best they've got to offer. It fits this ship to a T.
5: Well, it's not a bad ship, sir.
4: I'll see that it gets better. Let's walk to the ring.
5: The exec said it was all right to put the ring up on the fantail.
4: Told you I gave my permission.
5: Yes, sir.
3: The short right.
0: Hey, the captain.
3: Huh?
4: This the man in the quarterfinals?
0: Yes, sir. He's going to be champ.
4: He won't last two rounds.
1: He'll win, sir.
4: Boats.
6: Sir.
4: I'd like you to be my second.
0: What? You mean you want to go a couple of rounds, sir?
4: I do.
2: You think you ought to, sir?
0: He's the captain, Eddie.
4: Get me a pair of gloves, Boats.
2: What'll I do, Rusty?
1: I don't know.
0: Just don't hurt him. Give it to him fast.
2: Yeah, but he's the captain. I could get 10 years.
0: Sir, should he just spar with you?
4: I won't be wearing my stripes in the ring.
1: There's your answer, Eddie.
0: Oh, brother, just remember all the sweep of Don and his scrubbing. No leave, no liberty.
5: Sir, I don't like to tell you what to do.
4: I know what I'm doing, Boats.
5: He's in condition, sir. And, well, if you lose...
4: I have had 11 requests for transfers. It seems the men don't like their ship.
5: Yeah, I know, sir.
4: They don't like their captain either. But they're going to learn to respect me. I've watched them goof off. I know what they're doing. But I'll be captain of this ship or put in for a transfer myself.
5: Captain, you are making a big mistake. Captain, the minute he knocks you out, you're going to have to...
4: Yes, Boats? You want something?
5: Captain, what did you hit him with?

0: America has a big heart. It is generally inconceivable in the American scheme of things that a sick or wounded soldier, sailor, marine, or airman should lack anything humanly obtainable which would contribute to his recovery. Yet this might happen, and here's why. The Korean campaign has gravely depleted the armed forces' supply of human blood plasma, and 270,000 pints must be donated monthly by Americans to assure our servicemen of the greatest degree of safety in any given emergency. You see, the use of plasma and whole blood is a major factor in the reduction of the mortality rate among our wounded. The decline in this rate is most easily expressed in the number of men per hundred who died after reaching the most forward surgical hospital. In World War I, 8 to 11 per hundred died. In World War II, the number was reduced to 4.5. And in the Korean conflict, it reached an all-time low of 2 6/10 per hundred. Remember, blood is life itself, and your blood can save the life of an American serviceman. Your Navy urges you to be a blood buddy to a man in uniform. Call your local Red Cross chapter right away and find out where and when you can make your donation of blood to our armed forces. And remember, it's so little to give and so much to receive.
1: It takes more than a shiny face to make a ship a lady. And it takes a good thing more than a good right hand to make the captain a guy you'd follow around the horn. The USS Beano still didn't have it. There's no heart in the ship. Morale had ducked so low, you couldn't get her up with a depth charge. The men went about their duties, smartened up. Discipline was at a peak. And the book on naval regulations was worn thin, but the morale of the men had sunk to a minus nothing. The captain was the captain and no more. The men had nothing to talk about, nothing to look forward to. They were taking a ride from the entire fleet. They just didn't care.
2: But by an officer, that's the worst part, to get beaten by an officer.
3: Ah, it was a lucky punch. Wasn't it, Boats?
1: No, don't kid yourself.
2: Ah, it must have been. I didn't even see it coming.
1: Well, it just so happens that the Barracuda was intercollegiate light heavyweight champ.
3: He what?
1: Yeah, you didn't think he'd walk into the ring without knowing what he was doing, did you?
3: Oh, how could I be such a jerk? The captain would be too smart to take a chance like that.
2: Still, I can't understand it. I throw one punch and the next thing I know, I'm out. Out cold.
3: Yeah. He just stepped inside and belted you. Boy, what a punch.
2: You don't have to enjoy it so much.
4: You brought it up from the floor.
2: I don't want to talk about it.
3: Well, you brought it up.
2: I still don't want to talk about it.
1: Hey, who's got something to read?
3: Oh, I got a corker of a mystery. 7 people get killed on the first page, see? Then this girl comes in, see? A real honey. Well, halfway through the book, it turns out she's a spy, see?
1: I see.
3: Of course, it looks like she did it. Only get this, Boats. She's a spy for our side. And the senator, the one who limps, he's really a German in disguise, and he's the killer. Pretty good, huh?
1: Well, now that I've read that, anybody got an old copy of the Bobbsey Twins?
5: I'll hear this. There will be a general inspection.
3: Okay. Which one of you guys forgot to brush your teeth?
1: A change was coming over the ship. A slow change, but you could feel it. She seemed to respond a little quicker, a little cleaner. And a change was coming over the men, too. But it wasn't a good change. They started talking to themselves. Eddie went around muttering, I don't see how he did it. And Brooklyn went around saying, There must be a reason.
3: I don't care if he was champ. There's got to be a better reason.
2: I bet I'm all out of condition.
4: What difference does it make?
2: What do you mean by that, Craig Rusty?
4: Go back to your sack.
2: Not until you tell me what you meant.
3: One punch. I just don't get it.
2: And what do you mean by that, Craig Brooklyn?
3: Relax. I got something to do. I put this off long enough.
6: Hey, Brooklyn, where are you going?
3: I just go to the source. It's the only way to make a deal.
1: You looking for someone, Brooklyn?
3: The guy could be awake for nights.
1: Somebody is going to get swindled.
3: Of course, I could get court-martialed. Might even get hung. But I gotta find out.
7: Come in.
3: Begging your pardon, sir.
7: What can I do for you, sailor?
3: Captain, you don't know me.
7: You're the one they call Brooklyn, right?
3: Yes, sir, but
7: Sit down.
3: Sit down, sir?
7: That's right.
3: Thank you.
6: What can I do for you?
3: For me, sir?
6: Unless you're a committee.
3: No, sir. No, no. This is my own idea. Right now, I don't think it's such a good one.
6: You've got a complaint?
3: No, sir.
6: Stop shaking, sailor. I won't eat you. Get to it.
3: Well, to tell you the truth, sir, I was lying in my bunk, sir, and I said to myself, Brooklyn, something happened. And the guy with the answer is the barrel... I'm dead.
6: So you came to the Barracuda. Well, if I've got the answer, I'll give it to you.
3: How did you do it? How did you knock out Eddie?
6: I watched him. After that, it was easy.
3: But how? The guys are counting on Eddie, but he's lost confidence in himself. You're in good shape, sir, but one punch.
6: Brooklyn, I understand you are the champion deal maker on the ship.
3: Begging the captain's pardon, but the whole fleet, sir.
6: Care to make a deal with me?
3: A deal, sir? Well, now, it might be a pleasure.
6: Sailor, I'm going to tell you how I knocked out your champ.
3: Yes, sir.
6: But
3: that one word has broken more hearts.
6: You are not to tell anyone how you found out. In fact, you're to take the credit yourself.
3: Another one of my talents?
6: Stand up. Now, assume a fighting pose. Good. Now watch me as I slowly throw a right.
3: I'm watching, sir. You mean Eddie does that?
6: Every time.
3: Sir, Eddie is a jerk.
6: You can cure that. But a fighter's like a ship. He's got to have heart.
3: I'm afraid I don't understand you, sir.
6: Think about it. That'll be all, sailor.
3: Yes, sir.
8: You're not even bleeding.
3: Please, boats, I am a man of destiny. A little mixed up, but a man of destiny.
8: Well, little man of destiny, did you straighten out the captain?
3: Let's say we reached an understanding. See you around.
4: Hey, Brooklyn, where's that mystery book?
3: I gave it to boats, remember? Hey, Eddie, come here.
8: What do you want?
3: What's this, Rusty? Throw a right, Eddie.
8: You nuts?
3: Do like I tell you already.
8: Who should throw it at?
3: At nobody. Just throw it and throw it slow.
8: Okay.
3: Yep. You're a jerk.
4: What's got into you? He does.
3: Another right, champ.
4: He does. Eddie, you are a jerk.
3: Champ, do you always stick your tongue out before you're going to throw a right?
8: Well, see. Say, I am a jerk.
4: How did you find out, Brooklyn?
8: Yeah, how?
3: Let's just say I have friends in high places.
4: There were whispers about how high the places went, but Brooklyn never cracked. He just nodded and let the men guess. All he'd say is that he made a deal and now he's going to keep his part. Well, things on the ship got better. Some of the guys were even heard to mention the captain in a manner you could use in front of ladies. Quite a change. Anyway, Eddie kept training and got past the quarterfinals, and Brooklyn became an inspection hound. Walked around with his nose in every corner of the ship and screamed bloody murder if anything was out of place. Eddie kept training and got past the semifinals, and Brooklyn kept making his rounds. Eddie became known as the champ and Brooklyn as the admiral. And then came the finals. The whole fleet was lined up. A general fleet inspection was held with admirals and more admirals making the rounds. And then the finals. And Eddie lost.
9: How do you feel, kid?
8: Lousy.
3: You tried, Eddie.
8: What difference does that make? I lost.
9: Well, at least it was a decision. You didn't get knocked out.
8: Let's talk about something else.
3: Maybe next year.
9: Sure, next year.
8: Me and the Dodgers.
5: Now, hear this. All hands to the Vandale.
8: Time for an inspection.
9: What else can you expect? Some guys get conned too easy.
3: I'm telling you, he's okay.
8: Well, Brooklyn, if only you hadn't bet all our dough in the fight. I don't mind losing mine, but the rest of the guys...
3: Ah, forget it.
9: Big man.
6: Boats, I don't need this talker.
9: And you guys got germs? Just speak up.
6: Men, I know how you all feel about Eddie losing in the finals.
8: What does he have to talk about it for?
6: However, it was a close decision. Nothing to be ashamed of. He made a good showing. The entire ship is proud of him. I know I am.
8: When May finds out I lost my dough, go and explain that.
6: However, the fight was not the only competition. not the only title at stake.
9: But we won the award for the toughest officer.
3: Shut up. This is important.
6: If you will look at the masthead, you will see a new flag flying. The honor flag of the Atlantic Fleet.
3: I knew it. I knew it.
6: For winning this honor, and for winning it with the highest point rating in the last 18 years, every man aboard will be given a 10-day liberty. Stand easy.
9: 10-day liberty and no money.
8: Well, I tried, didn't I?
9: I'm sorry, Eddie. It isn't your fault.
3: Now, let's see.
9: Brooklyn, where did you get that roll?
3: Hey, Max, you bet 20 on the fight. Here's 60 bucks. Jerry, you got 15 coming. Bill, 120.
9: And I've got a question to ask.
3: Here's your dough, Rusty, and here's yours, Eddie.
8: I don't want it.
3: Why not?
8: Well, it'll look like I threw the fight, betting against myself.
3: Well, as a matter of fact, I didn't bet on the fight.
9: You didn't what?
3: Well, you see, I figured that any lucky punch can win a fight.
9: Keep talking, you wonderful little man.
3: And I had a talk with a guy. He said something about a ship needing a heart.
9: Who said we had no heart?
3: We didn't, but we were getting there. So, I asked a few questions. Found out about the inspection of the fleet. Contacted a few guys on other ships.
9: And with the reputation this ship used to have,
3: I got odds of 3-1 that we'd win the inspection.
9: Brooklyn, you're a genius.
3: Hardly that. Merely a little advice I got from my dear old mother.
8: Tell me about it.
3: Son, she said, there's always an angle. There's always an angle.
4: Angle or no angle, the USS Beano got back her old name and a reputation for being the trimmest destroyer on any sea. The men wore a chip on their shoulder and got into quite a few scraps defending their ship, and one honey of a fight in Hawaii sticking up for the Barracuda himself. Oh, yeah. Yeah, in that fight, we had to carry Eddie back aboard. You see, he forgot not to stick his tongue out, and Brooklyn just couldn't waste the opportunity.

0: the cure until the same time next week.
1: The National Broadcasting Company, in cooperation with the United States Navy Recruiting Service, has brought you another in the series of dramatic incidents based on the experiences of the men and women in the United States Navy. In today's story, your narrator was Larry Haynes, and the cast included Jackson Beck, Joseph Julian, William Zucker, and Michael O'Day. The program was written and directed by David Harmon and produced by Chick Vincent and Cy Levine. Tune in again next week at this same time when the National Broadcasting Company will once again present...
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fiery horse with the speed of light, a cloud of dust, and a hearty hi-yo, Silver, the Lone Ranger.

0: The great natural resources of the western United States brought wealth to many of the early settlers. But it often happened that these pioneers did not realize the true value of their homesteads. The masked rider of the plains fought for their interests with the same strength and courage that he fought for law and order. It was he, more than any other man, who saved the homesteads for the men and women who had earned them. Return with us now to those thrilling days when the West was young. From out of the past come the thundering hoofbeats of the great horse Silver. The Lone Ranger rides again.
1: Come on, Silver! There's been a stage holdup! We're heading for the hills! Hello, Silver! Away!
0: Raw, gusty wind whipped around a sod-packed homesteader's cabin set below a fold in the hills. The same wind whistled up the ridge and sang past the barrels of two rifles aimed toward the closed cabin door. Two men waited for the door to open and...
2: He ought to be poking out soon, Dacey.
3: Yeah.
2: This is as good a spot as any to pick him off.
3: We could nail him on that stretch of the corral.
2: Yeah. Oh, blast that wind. There goes my Stetson.
3: Leave it. We ain't got time, Leaf. He'll be coming out any minute. After we take care of him, all we got to deal with is wife and the kid.
2: They're having breakfast. I can smell the coffee.
3: Yeah, we should come out. Laying flat along the ridge ain't none too easy.
2: Hold your rifle. He'll be gulping down his coffee and heading out any second. Keep your finger on that trigger.
3: I wonder what he's eating. That's one breakfast ain't going to do him a lick of good, eh, Liv?
4: Finish up them flapjacks, son. We got work to do.
5: Yeah, Pa.
4: Ain't you never learned? You can't have your mouth full of food and words at the same time.
6: Nah, that fire draws right good now, Josh.
4: It'll be a heap better when we get us a chimney.
5: What's wrong with this cabin?
6: That's right, Bob. It's airtight. It's warm enough in winter with all that sod packing. And Josh, we're satisfied with things like they are.
4: Well, I ain't, Sarah. Sure, we're homesteading, but I'm looking to the future. You wait and see.
6: Josh, as long as we three are together, that's home enough for me.
7: Me too, Ma. Got any more flapjacks?
4: How many yet already, son?
5: Oh, just one more never hurt nobody.
6: Land sakes, of course it didn't. I'll get one right now.
4: I'll go out and saddle up, son.
5: Well, I'll be through, Pa. Let me take out the saddles.
4: Sit still, Bob. I ain't so old I can't do my own toting. I'll have them saddled up when you come out, son. Gosh! It's blowing hard enough to skin a mountain lion.
6: Bob, now don't you go gulping down your food like a wolf.
5: That's my Russian.
6: Oh, your Pa can wait just as well as...
5: Ma!
6: He can wait just as well as...
5: Ma, them were shot. Ma!
6: Josh, be careful. Josh, are you...
5: Oh. Ah. Pa! Pa!
6: It's just the two of us now.

0: Is that the cabin, Santa?
1: Ah.
0: Sod covered. I guess the Bailey family aren't any too well off.
1: Them homesteader.
0: I don't see any activity down there. No smoke from the chimney. I hope we haven't ridden this far out of our way with a letter, only to find no one to receive it.
1: We go down, Kemosabe?
0: Yes, we... Wait, Tonto. You hear that?
1: Ah, hear something. Tonto not know what.
0: It's over that way. What, Silver Tonto? I'm going to investigate this.
1: You be careful.
0: I think I know what that sound means. Wait here. I'll be back. Hello, son.
2: Who are you coming around here snooping?
0: You must be Bob Custin.
2: I don't want no masked man around the... You know my name.
0: You don't need that gun, Bob. I see something has happened.
2: I was just putting some flowers on Pa's grave. There ain't many flowers now, but...
0: Your father's? Oh, I see. You were crying.
2: I weren't crying. Anyway, the fella's got a right to...
0: Sure you have, Bob.
2: Get back your mask. For all I know, you might have been the one to dry gulch Pa.
0: Your father was shot?
2: Yeah, shot in the back. How come you don't know my name if you don't know a lot more?
0: Oh, I'm sorry, Bob.
2: I'm telling you to make tracks.
0: Now listen,
2: go on, Bob. Before I squeeze your trigger. You're masking, you know too much. Get it going before I let daylight through you. For what you done to... Pa's gone. Gone.
0: Take it easy, Bob. You can trust me.
2: There's just Ma and me now. Gotta take care of Ma.
0: I came here because I brought a letter for your father, Bob.
2: A letter?
0: Yes. How long ago did your father move out here?
2: About 6 months ago. He was back east near St. Joe. Business weren't so good. Pa's brother went back east. He had this here homestead claim out here. Told Pa, and any time he wanted to, he could come out and settle up the homestead.
0: Here's the letter, Bob.
2: This is addressed to Pa in St. Joe.
0: That's right. It was forwarded out here. I got it from the stagecoach driver at Paiute Springs. I told him I was coming out this way.
2: Oh, I guess maybe Ma better see this, huh?
0: That's a good idea.
2: Hey, this here letter looks like it's been opened before.
0: The stagecoach was held up, Bob. It might have been.
2: I'm held up by you. You done it.
0: You don't know who I am, do you?
2: Maybe I could have, and you took off your mask.
0: No, Bob, I can't do that. Here, take a look at these.
2: Your gun.
0: And don't worry. I merely wanted to show you the bullets I use.
2: Gosh, silver bullets.
0: Does that mean anything to you?
2: I don't know.
0: Wait. Tonto!
1: You call me?
0: This way, Tonto. Bring Scout and Silver.
1: Me come.
2: Silver bullets. Tonto... Is he an Injun?
0: Yes, Bob. He's my good friend.
2: And you got a horse named Silver?
1: What's wrong?
0: And this is Tonto, Bob, and there's Silver.
2: Golly, then you must be the Lone Ranger.
1: Not right. Him, Lone Ranger.
2: Gosh.
0: Do you trust me now, Bob?
2: Lone Ranger? Gosh, I sure do.
0: Good. Then let's head for your cabin. I'd like to talk to your mother.

0: Heather, we'll wait out here. Bob, you get inside with that letter. Your mother may want to read it in private.
1: I'll be right back.
0: Tell her. I haven't told the boy, but I'm going to tell his mother. I'm certain that letter had been opened. The stagecoach driver who handed it to me was sure of it, too. He said the two road agents went through the mail.
2: What that mean?
0: That isn't the oddest part of it, Tonto. The road agents threw most of the letters away, but they gave this one back to the driver.
2: Why they do that?
0: Well, that's what I don't understand. Not completely. But I have a feeling that Josh Custon was killed because of that letter.
3: She ain't in the cabin. Ma ain't there. She's gone.
4: Yeah, it sure is too bad about Keston getting himself shot full of holes. But me, I was always telling Keston he was heading for trouble living out there with nothing between him and engines but a sod cabin.
5: Still and all, Daisy, don't you reckon I ought to do something about it?
4: Stop polishing that badge, Daisy.
5: Oh, yeah. But still and all, Daisy, I'm the sheriff of Three Pines. Maybe I ought to get me a posse.
4: What for? It was Indians done it.
5: Sure, but still and all...
4: Look, Taylor, if it was white men what done Keston in, I'd be the first citizen of Three Pines to demand to be strung to Cottonwood. Ain't that correct?
5: Correct.
4: But it was some sneaking Indian sure as shooting. There weren't no sign out there, no trail.
5: Well, that don't mean...
4: Sure it does. It takes an Indian to cover up his tracks so nobody can find he's been there. What more proof do you want? My advice is to start keeping your eye peeled for a redskin.
5: Yeah. Thanks, Stacy. If all the rest was like you, we'd sure have law and order in Three Pines.
6: Daisy.
4: Huh? Oh, it's you, Liv.
6: She's still waiting.
4: Sure she is.
6: You better get it while the getting's good, Daisy. That landing...
4: Shut up! You're worse than a blue jay. Come on, Liv. We can get this...
5: Did I do something I shouldn't order?
4: I didn't invite your company, Taylor.
5: Sure you didn't, Daisy. But still and all...
4: You better attend to your sheriff. And Leif and me has got private business.
5: No offense meant, Daisy.
4: None taken. Come on, Leif.
6: She's in here.
4: Well, how do, Mrs. Keston?
7: Mr. Daisy, I rode all the ways into Three Pines so as I could talk to you about the homestead.
4: Leif had a mighty trouble locating me. Is it about that offer I made at your husband's funeral?
7: Well, I ain't talked it over with my son, Bob. I come into town without letting him know he might not like me to sell the homestead. You know how youngsters is apt to be a mite headstrong.
6: You're going to sell?
4: I'm handling this, Leif. Mrs. Keston's being smart.
7: Well, not many would give me my money back at St. Joe. After all, a homestead that ain't been proved on.
4: You're a widow. The least I can give you is enough to get you and your son back to your folks.
7: Well, if you have the money now, I left food for my son, and he don't mind spending the night alone in the cabin, but, well, I'd like to get back to him before dark.
4: I'll get the money out of the bank, Mrs. Keston. You wait here.
7: Thank you.
4: Won't take more than 15-20 minutes. That homestead's as good as mine right now.
0: This must be the town, Tonto.
6: Right up. You see, horse?
0: Over there, hitched to that rail.
6: Oh.
0: It's the paint young Bob Custon described, the one his mother took from their corral. She's inside there, Tonto.
6: We go, Kemosabe?
0: Yes, we... No, wait. We're not known in Three Pines, Tonto. If I walk in masked, there may be shooting. Mrs. Custon might be hurt.
6: You wear a disguise, maybe.
0: There isn't time. She rode to town in a hurry for some reason. We've got to find out what she's done.
6: Me go?
0: Fine. You go in there and find Mrs. Custon. Tell her son has a letter for her at her home. Tell her it's important. And I'll be outside. I want to hear what goes on. But remember, whatever happens, don't start any fighting. Bob's already lost his father. Let's make sure nothing happens to his mother.
7: Hamilton Custon. There you are, Mr. Daisy.
4: And here's your traveling money, Mrs. Keston.
6: And we got that homestead now, huh, Daisy?
4: Yeah. You plan on leaving soon, Mrs. Keston?
7: As soon as me and Bob can gather up what stuff we have. It frets me something awful to leave Pa's grave, but I got to think of Bob.
4: You're heading back for the cabin now?
7: How to make it before sundown.
2: You, Mrs. Custon?
6: An Injun.
7: Yes, that's my name. Why?
2: You come. Me want you to...
4: You're a stranger in these parts, eh? Leif, call the sheriff.
6: Huh?
4: I said call the sheriff.
5: You don't need to bother, Leif. I seen this redskin come in my own cell.
2: You got guns.
5: Yeah, Injun. I maybe ain't no shakes at brain work, but still and all, I can put two and two together. Like you said, Daisy, it must have been an Injun what killed Josh Custon.
7: This savage killed...
4: Look out, kill it!
5: Don't you go for no gunplay, Injun.
2: No, me not use gun. Me got order from White Friend. Me not fight.
4: Yeah, you wouldn't stand no chance, Injun. Better lock him in the calaboose, Sheriff. Tomorrow we can string him up for a buzzard bait.
5: All

0: Now to continue our story. Rather than start a gunfight in which Mrs. Custon might have been hurt, Tonto allowed himself to be led to the local jail and...
1: Now then, Injun, you walk right in front of me and don't try nothing. You'll get a bullet where it won't feel so good. I'm slapping you behind bars.
2: Go right ahead, Sheriff. Me and Leif will wait for you here in your office.
1: Come on, Redskin. Lift them moccasins.
3: Me come.
1: Oh, my gosh. I almost forgot my keys.
2: Taylor, you'd forget your head if it wasn't under your hat.
1: I reckon I would, Daisy. But still and all, I got to be sheriff, didn't I? Reckon the folks trust me. Don't know what Daisy sees funny in what I say all the time. Still and all... Go on, Injun, open that cell. Now get inside. And here you're going to stay till we get you a fair trial and string you up good and proper.
3: Oh, you wrong. Me never...
1: Don't tell me you didn't shoot, Josh. I know you're guilty, even if it's going to take a fair trial to prove it. Oh, what's your name? Your name! Got to put your name down for the judge to swear out a warrant for your arrest. That's the legal way to do things.
3: My name, Tonto.
1: Tonto, huh? All right, you're going to... Wait a minute. What was that again?
3: Tonto.
1: Tonto. Tonto. Sounds like it ought to be familiar. Tonto.
3: You know name?
1: No. I thought maybe I did. But still and all, Injun names all alike. Don't do you no good to try to escape neither, whatever your name is.
3: Him talk heap much. Make empty barrel.
4: Tonto.
3: Who that?
4: Tonto. Over this way.
3: White friend.
4: Keep your voice down, Kimasabe.
3: Sheriff, him think me kill Custon.
4: I heard the whole thing from outside the cafe, Tonto. I'm glad you remembered not to resist. Mrs. Custon is on her way back to the cabin. I'm going to leave you here, Tonto.
3: What you say?
4: You'll be all right, Kimasabe. There are a few things I've got to do. I want to be around when Mrs. Custon reads that letter. They won't do anything until tomorrow. The sheriff may be a fool, but he's honest and he has courage.
3: Sheriff, him good man.
4: Just the opposite of Daisy and Leif,
3: Them bad.
4: There's no doubt of that, Tata. They very cleverly arrange things so they get the homestead without any trouble. More than that, I'm certain they're the ones who killed Custon.
3: That's right.
4: But I've got to see that letter before we can be sure. It must be the key to this whole plot. You can expect me before sunrise.
3: Me wait. Nothing else to do in jail.
4: Here, Silver. Come on, boy.
5: Why, Bob.
6: Ma, what's the matter?
5: This here letter. Land sakes, your Pa's brother wrote to Paul to tell him... to tell him there's gold on this land.
6: Gold?
5: Right on this here land. If Pa'd only knowed about that.
6: Gold. Yeah, if Pa'd have known.
5: It's too late for that now, Bob. Pa's gone to a better reward than gold.
6: Ma, does that... that means we're rich, don't it?
5: No, son, it don't.
6: But the gold...
5: Son, we don't own this homestead no more.
6: Huh?
5: Well, I figured it was best for me to take you back east. Daisy, he give me traveling money in exchange for the homestead.
6: Well, what do you mean, Ma? And
5: that's why I went into Three Pines without letting you know. Daisy owns this here land now, not us.
6: Daisy, he's worse than a rattlesnake.
5: Oh, hush, son. You ain't got no call to talk that way. Daisy was right obliging.
6: I'll bet he knew about that there gold all the time.
5: Now, son, you mustn't say such a thing. It ain't charitable.
6: I'll just bet he knew.
5: Well, son, how could he know? There ain't nobody seen this letter but us. And as for Pa's brother, why, he didn't know himself until he got back east and had an assayer look over the specimen that he took back there. How could Daisy know?
6: I don't care how, but I'll bet he did.
5: Bob.
6: I'm going to find out.
5: Bob, put down that
6: Let
5: rifle.
6: Let go of me, Ma. I'm going to ask Daisy some questions.
5: Bob, son, you mustn't know.
6: Ma, now with Pa gone, I'm the man of the house. I'm 15 years old, and that's plenty to make Daisy talk. I'm going to...
5: What's that?
6: Get back, Ma. Wait in the door.
5: It's a horse, traveling fast.
6: I don't know who it is, but...
5: It's coming here.
6: Stay out of the way, Ma.
5: Oh, maybe it's nobody meaning harm.
6: Yeah, and maybe it's the ones that done for Pa. There, I got my rifle set. Let him come. Who is it?
7: Your friend.
6: Oh, it's all right, Ma. Come on in.
4: Mrs. Custon, you got a letter.
5: A masked man. Bob, shoot. Shoot.
6: Ma, take it easy. This here's the Lone Ranger.
5: I don't care if he's... Did you say you're the Lone Ranger?
4: Yes, Mrs. Custon. My Indian friend and I arrived while you were out. I see Bob hasn't had a chance to explain.
5: Oh, well, that's different.
4: Mrs. Custon, what does that letter say?
5: Why,
4: You must trust me. I have good reasons for asking. Does that letter reveal any important information?
5: It says there's gold on this here land.
4: Gold, huh? I thought it might be that. Have you sold this homestead?
5: Yes, I have. I sold
4: it to two men named Dacey and Lathe. Is that right?
5: How did you know?
4: I didn't. I suspected. Mr. Custon, I think those two men held up a stagecoach and got a look at the contents of that letter.
5: Oh.
4: And what's more, I'm certain they killed your husband because they knew they could deal with you. He would never have sold.
5: Dacey. Dacey and Lathe killed Josh.
4: I have a good friend, an Indian. The best friend a man ever had. He's in jail for that crime right now.
5: I don't understand.
4: The only way to get him out is to prove that Dacey and Lathe read that letter. And it's the only way to get your property back.
5: Well, I sold it to them legal.
4: If they're murderers, that sale won't stand.
5: But you can't prove nothing, masked man.
4: May I see the envelope that letter came in?
5: It was sealed up.
4: There are ways of opening a sealed letter so it doesn't show. You haven't thrown it in the fire.
5: Oh, no. No, I have it right here.
4: I thought so.
5: You found something?
4: Not much, but enough. Mrs. Custon, I think we can get this land back for you.
5: You can?
4: I'm not promising anything, but we'll see.
5: You hear that, Bob? The masked man says that... Bob.
4: You stepped outside a minute ago.
5: No.
4: And what is it?
5: He took the rifle. Pa's rifle.
4: You mean he's going after Dacey?
5: That's what he was threatening to do before you come. Dacey, kill him. He's all I got left.
4: Here, Silver.
5: Wait, masked man. What are you going to do?
4: Mrs. Custon, you get to Three Pines as fast as you can.
5: But Bob must have taken the fastest horse.
4: Get there as soon as you can. I'm going on ahead. Come on, Silver.
5: They'll kill him. They'll kill him.
4: Not if I get to Three Pines ahead of time. Get your horse. Come on, Silver. We're heading for Three Pines.

0: Taylor! Sheriff Taylor! Sheriff! Sheriff, open up!
1: What in thunderation's the racket? Horse galloping, pounding on my door?
0: Sheriff, I want to talk to you.
1: A masked man. Now look here.
0: I haven't time to explain anything. Sheriff, get your guns and hurry up. Get a move on.

0: All right, Daisy. The sheriff ain't here.
1: Close that door, Lynn.
0: Yeah.
1: Just like I figured. That addle pitted Taylor's home sewing away the night. All we gotta do is find them keys and grab the engine.
0: Here are the keys.
1: Leaves them hanging on the hook in the wall. Come on.
0: Daisy.
1: Yeah?
0: I still figure it might be smarter to round up a lynching party for the Redskins instead of handling our own selves.
1: Takes too long. Besides, Taylor might get it into his fool head to stop a lynching party. He couldn't help hearing the noise.
0: He couldn't stop him?
1: He's fool enough to swing a gun, ain't he?
0: Maybe so.
1: And don't forget this. Folks in this town may not have much respect for Taylor, but they like him a heap. They wouldn't want to shoot him.
0: You mean the lynching party would curl up and call it off?
1: We gotta do our own hanging. We'll string this redskin to a cottonwood, and Taylor won't find out who done it on account of nobody will know, savvy? Now shake a leg. We got work to do.
0: What the?
2: There we are, baby.
1: Kirsten, kid.
2: You kill my paw and I'm gonna...
1: Grab him, Leif.
2: Yeah. Let go. Let go.
1: That'll learn you. Grab that rifle, Leif.
3: Yeah, I got it.
2: I should have shot you first. I should have shot you when I seen you coming in.
1: Your trail is from the Star Cafe, huh? Sew up your mouth.
0: What are we gonna do with him, Daisy?
1: We'll take care of him.
0: We better shut his mouth for good. He knows too much, eh?
1: Yeah. Yeah, you're right, Leif.
2: Yeah, Python skunks dry gulch my paw.
1: Yeah, sonny, that's right. Sure we done it. We got a lucky break holding up that stagecoach and reading your old man's mail. And now we got that land and gold.
2: The law will get you for this.
1: The law won't get us for nothing, savvy. Leif.
0: Yeah?
1: The whole town knows what the engine's in jail for.
0: Sure, for killing Custer.
1: And that means if sonny boy here was to be found dead here in the jailhouse... The whole town might figure he'd come to kill his pa's murderer.
0: Daisy, you mean that...
1: I mean we let the engine out. We shoot the engine with this here rifle the kid brung. Then we shoot the kid.
0: It looked like the kid let the engine out to take him away, and then the engine jumped the kid.
1: You got it. Both dead in a scrape. A shooting scrape.
2: Why, you load...
1: When you toot a gun, sonny boy, you like to end up in Boot Hill with your toes turned up. I'll keep the young'un here, Leif. Fetch out that engine.
0: Yeah, it's right to this door. We...
1: What the...
4: Reach for the sky!
0: Mass man!
5: All right, you polecats! I'm taking you in for murder!
1: Now, wait a minute, Sheriff. We ain't done nothing. This fool kid here came in to try and...
5: You ain't fooling me, Daisy. No, not no more. Me and the masked man heard every word you two spouted. We got you dead to rights.
0: That's the only way you'll get me. Draw fast,
1: Sheriff. Grab your gun, Leif.
5: Go! Oh,
2: Leaping Maverick, you beat him to the drum.
4: They're not hurt, Sheriff. The bullets knocked the gun from their hands. I suggest you let Tonto out of jail and put them in.
5: I sure will, Masked Man. I sure will.
1: You know so much, Masked Man. How come you was here in the first place?
4: Because of a letter, Daisy. A letter that you opened.
1: How'd you know I opened it? I never told
5: you. Daisy!
4: It doesn't matter, Leif. Daisy practically admitted it, but I think the sheriff can prove it anyhow.
5: I'd be obliged if you'd tell me how, stranger.
4: The driver of the stagecoach noticed the men using a heated knife blade to melt the sealing wax, and that's how it could be replaced later. And these men carry knives. Look at them. And I'll wager you find bits of wax sticking to one.
5: Masked man, that's all I want to know. I'll take them keys, Leif. You and Daisy are going into that cell. Masked man, your engine pod's free.
6: Bob, I got here in time. I thought I'd lost you.
7: Gosh, Ma, it's all fixed. The masked man fixed everything.
6: He beat you to town. Thank heavens for that.
5: Yes, Mrs. Custon. He sure solved things in a hurry. Him and that Injun Tonto was... Jehoshaphat. Tonto. I knew I'd heard that name somewheres afore. Why didn't somebody tell me? That masked man was the Lone Ranger.
8: Hello, Silver!

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4: It's the biggest news ever. 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Now, Lever Brothers Company and new 1950 Rinso bring you the Amos and Andy Show. Yes, sir. Lever Brothers Company, the makers of Rinso, brings you a full half hour of entertainment with Lou Lubin, Eddie Green, Ernestine Wade, the Jubilaires, Jeff Alexander's orchestra and chorus, and radio's all-time favorites, Amos and Andy. Well, this evening it seems that something is going on in the home of George Kingfish Stevens. When he came home from the pool hall tonight, he found his wife Sapphire in the parlor with her bags packed.
5: Yes, George, I'm leaving you.
6: But Sapphire, you can't do this.
5: I can't? Listen, George, does you realize that I've been supporting you for the past 22 years?
6: Yeah, I realize it. That's why you can't leave me like this. I was entitled to at least 2 weeks' notice like everybody else.
5: Look, George, I done had enough. After all, what has I got out of the 22 years we've been married? Nothing.
6: Yeah, well, I ain't got much out of it myself. The way you've been popping me on the head with these vases and frying pans around here, I'd been just as well off if I'd have spent the whole 22 years in a cement mixer.
5: George, I done made up my mind. I'm leaving
6: But Sapphire...
5: Don't argue with me, George. Just look at the way we live. My mama pays our rent, my Aunt Martha buys our clothes, and my sister sends us money for food. I'm just ashamed we can't do no better than that, George.
6: Well, you ought to be. After all, you got two uncles that ain't sending us a nickel. You know that.
5: George, this time I ain't fooling. I'm going to my sister's down in Georgia, and I'm going to stay there. And I'm telling you, until you've got a job and has made a success of yourself and is able to support me, I ain't coming back.
6: Sapphire, you mean this is goodbye forever?
5: George Stevens, that's up to you.
6: Well, now, wait a minute, Sapphire. You can't just walk out on me like this.
5: Ken, but I is. I'm going right down to Western Union, and why am I sister down in Georgia that I'm coming, and that's that, you big bum.
6: Well, there ain't no use to send a wire to Georgia. Just open the window and they can hear you down there. So that's the story. Henry Sapphire left me and went down to Georgia. She gone. And she ain't coming back till I can support her. So I went out and got myself a job.
7: Oh, so you finally had to take a job, Kingfish. Well, I certainly must say that for 22 years you put up a grand fight.
6: Yeah, but the big trouble is the only job that they had open right now is clearing a vacant lot way up on 212th Street and 10th Avenue.
7: Well, that certainly ain't your type of work, Kingfish.
6: Yeah, you ought to see that lot, Henry, covered with old logs, big boulders, all kind of heavy stuff.
7: Mm-hmm.
6: Boy, if this was India, I'd get an elephant and do the work for me there. You know, one of them great, big, slow-moving brutes with a small brain and a big trunk.
7: Hey, you know, Kingfish, take away the trunk and you got a perfect portrait of Andrew H. Brown.
6: That's right, but how could I get him to do it? Say, wait a minute. Maybe I could tell him that the mayor of New York is putting on a cleanup campaign and every citizen is being drafted to help. Yeah, maybe I can work that angle on Andrew.
7: Yes, you could tell him that cleaning this lot is just a start toward bigger things.
6: Yeah, I could tell him that lots of men have started in lowly jobs and done going to be president of companies.
7: Yes, just like Horatio Algebra.
6: That's right. Well, I just got to make Andy think the city is having a clean-up drive and I is in charge of this district. Uh-oh, I hear him waddling down the hall now. He walks like a flat-footed penguin. Come in, Andy.
2: Oh, hi there, Kingfish. Say, what you doing here in our lodge hall this time of day?
6: Well, I've just been on the phone there, Andy, to the Board of Health.
2: Oh, is they done close us up again?
6: No, Anna, no. It's bigger than that. I just come back from the mayor's office, too, where I was happy to say that he has just bestowed on me the biggest political plum that's in his power to bestow.
2: Well, what did he stow you up with?
6: Anna, you was looking at the new deputy dirt commissioner for the city of New York.
2: Wait a minute. I always been under the imprint that New York is one of the cleanest municipalities in the whole country.
6: Well, it is, Anna, but we're going to make it even cleaner. Oh. That's why this morning the mayor officially opened the National Cleanup Week. Oh, what a ceremony, Anna. Thousands of people gathered around the city hall there.
2: Yeah, big thing, huh?
6: Oh, yeah. First, the band struck up that beautiful strains of the Sanitation Waltz. Yeah. And then the mayor stood on the steps of the city hall and christened the chairman of the committee with a bucket of soapy water. Oh, beautiful.
2: Yeah, they're really going all out on this, huh?
6: Oh, yeah. I tell you, Andy, by the time we get finished cleaning up the city, the sidewalks will be so clean that every cigar butt you picks up, you can offer to your friends without fear of embarrassment.
2: Well, that's good news, all right. That's good news. I know the way it is now, but by the time I clips the end off of them and strips them down, there ain't much left to get a grip on. But say, Kingfish, who's going to do all this cleaning up stuff?
6: The citizens of our fair city.
2: Oh.
6: Andy, they is being drafted. Well, just let me tell you, you know that John D. Rockefeller has done stuck a nail in the end of his gold cane head, and he is going out in Central Park spearing newspapers with it?
2: No, fool.
6: Oh, yeah.
2: You mean that everybody got to help?
6: Oh, we don't miss nobody, Andy. Why, this morning when Laurence Olivier got off the Queen Mary from England, they handed him his Oscar and a wet broom. Oh, yeah, they going to...
2: Well, listen here now. If they're drafting everybody for this work, how come I ain't heard nothing about it yet?
6: Well, I was just about to call on you, Andy. Your draft notice come to the large hall this morning.
2: Yeah.
6: Yeah, I got it right here on my desk. It's addressed to Andrew H. Brown. I'll read it to you.
2: Yeah.
6: On top it says, here, Department of Sanitation. Mm-hmm. Greetings. You know what that means, don't you?
2: Yeah, I hear that before.
6: Say, here, you was hereby drafted to clean up the dirty mess on a vacant lot on the corner of 212th Street and 10th Avenue.

0: Don't you?
1: Yeah,
2: yeah. Say, here, you was hereby drafted to clean up the dirty mess on a vacant lot on the corner of 212th Street and 10th Avenue. Signed, Commissioner of Sanitation, Antiseptic Smith, there it is.
1: Yeah, well, it looked like they got me all right.
2: Yeah, well, it oughtn't be too hard for you, ain't it? You was had experience with this cleaning stuff, ain't you?
1: Well, a little bit, yeah. About a week ago, I cleaned up my room.
2: Mm-hmm.
1: And funny thing, too, I was scrubbing one of the walls there, and I discovered a window I never knew it was there.
2: That's good. That kind of stuff happens to you a lot up at that place. I remember you was there 2 years before you knew there was a rug on the floor.
1: Yeah, that's right. I always thought that dirt had an ozite pad under it. But listen, Kingfish, I've been thinking about all this, cleaning the lot up all by myself. Don't I get paid nothing for this?
2: No, Andy, but if he does a good job, he was in line for the highest honor awarded by the Department of Sanitation.
1: What honor is that?
2: After the city is all cleaned up, you will be riding up Fifth Avenue at the head of a parade in the city's biggest garbage wagon.
3: Oh, yeah.
1: Say, Kingfish, this is some job cleaning up this lot here, you know?
2: Yeah, well, now, let's not get on this recurrence, Andy. Go ahead and do your work there.
1: Yeah, but my muscles aches all over.
2: Well, mine do, too. You know, it ain't too comfortable sitting on this orange crate watching you here.
1: Well, I finally got this big rock out of the way here, and I,
2: Hey, what is you looking at, Dan?
1: I ain't sure yet. Let me get the dirt away from here. There's a little tin box.
2: Tin box? Let me see it.
1: Now, just a minute. Wait a minute. I want to see if there's anything in it.
2: Now, what's in there?
1: Holy mackerel. Kingfish, look here in the box. It's full of money. Look at these $20 bills in here. There's 20 or 30 of them.
2: Yeah, that's right. All right, Andy, I'll take it, hand it over, give it to me.
1: Wait a minute, sir. Take it easy, will you? I was the one that found it.
2: Well, now, wait a minute. That don't mean nothing, Andy. The money belongs to me. I got squatter's rights here.
1: Squatter's
2: rights? Yeah, that's right. While you was working on the lot there, I was squatting on the orange crate, wasn't you?
1: Wait a minute. I was squatting down here, too, when I picked the thing up, wasn't I?
2: No, you wasn't squatting. You was crouching. Whoever here to crouch is right, now.
1: Oh, wait a minute, sir. Now, wait, Kingfish.
2: Oh, now, look here, Andy. Let's not squabble over this thing. The way to work it is to take this money back to the lodge hall and put it in the safe until we decide what to do about it.
1: Yeah, but wait, you ain't going to try to get all this money for yourself now, are you?
2: Andy, look here, my boy. I pledges my sacred word of honor to make no attempt to take your rightful share of the money away from you.
1: Yeah, well, that's great, Kingfish. I'm going home and wash up. I'll meet you at the lodge hall.
2: Oh, you can trust me, Andy. So long, old boy. Let me see. What is the quickest way to jip Andy with that money now?

0: New 1950 Rinso is a year ahead, the greatest development in soap history. It's here now, new 1950 Rinso, with three times the whiter washing action of any other soap.
1: Mr. Carpenter, I know this for certain. 1950 Rinso is the most wonderful soap I ever tried. 1950 Rinso gets my tablecloths and towels so much whiter. My pretty colored prints, too, are much brighter. All my Rinso wash is whiter and brighter than new.
0: Yes, the sensational new washing action of 1950 Rinso gets and keeps your clothes whiter and brighter than any other soap.
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0: Get the new 1950 Rinso tomorrow in the same green and yellow package. Now, back to Amos and Andy.
2: Well, I got that money in the lawyer's all safe. Now I got to find some way to get it away from Andy. Oh, Shorty the barber, come on in.
3: Well, I'll be doggone if I got a hold. Hi, kid.
2: Where you come from, Shorty? You sure is dressed up. I ain't never seen you look so pretty.
3: Yeah, I just come from my gal's house. She say the sweetest things to me. She's so complimentary to me. You know today, you know what she say? She say I had a face just like a movie star.
2: A movie star, huh?
3: Yeah. Tell me something, Kingfish. I don't want to go out bragging too much. Who's Trigger?
2: Never mind, Shorty, but I see what she means. And you got ears like one, too. Hey, Shorty, I really got a problem here. Me and Andy done found $5,000 in a vacant lot.
3: Oh, yeah, Andy was telling me about that.
2: Yeah, well, naturally, Shorty, it's never been my practice to jip Andy, but in this case, there are certain insinuating circumstances, you see.
3: Mm-hmm.
2: Sapphire done left me, and he ain't coming back till I is a success. Now, if I could get a hold of a big hunk of money, that was sure that I was a success. And that $500 would just do the trick.
3: Yeah, I see what you mean. You know, Kingfish, I read something in a newspaper a couple of years ago that might give you an angle.
2: What is that?
3: Yeah, it seems that some money was found buried and that they didn't know who to give it to.
2: Yeah, go on.
3: Well, they discovered it was buried hundreds of years ago by a certain person, you see.
2: Yeah.
3: They finally ended up by giving it to his only living descendant. That's what they did.
2: Buried hundreds of years ago and they give it to his last descendant. Yeah, sure, I think you give me the angle to history, yeah, last descendant. Yeah, I sure hope it works, because I got to get my wife back here to town.
3: Yeah, I guess wives can be a problem all right.
2: Oh, fighting all the time.
3: Yeah, I remember my mama used to fight with my papa all the time.
2: Yeah.
3: It got so serious that one day my papa decided to do something drastic to frighten her.
2: To frighten your mama? Yeah, well, what did you do?
3: Yeah, my papa went home and said to mama, "Look here. I'm at the end of my rope. I just can't go on. That's all there is to it. And if you don't change your ways, I'll just go out and throw myself under a train." That's what he said.
2: Yeah, well, what did your mama do, Shorty?
3: Oh, she threw her arms around him. She said, "Don't do it." She hugged him and pleaded with him not to. She begged him not. Handed him a timetable.
2: Come on in, Brother Andy.
4: Yeah, hey, Kingfish, you done discovered anything about that money yet?
2: Well, I found out, first of all, that the box was an antique box, Andy. Mm-hmm. So that sent me over to the library, natural, to browse around.
4: Yeah, well, did you unbrowse anything?
2: Yes, I did unbrowse something, Andy. I actually found out who buried the money in that vacant lot up there.
4: No fooling. Who was it?
2: Ponce de Leon.
4: Ponce de Leon? Where did she put it?
2: No, Andy. I say Ponce. That's the neutral gender, so it's always a man's name.
4: Not always. Not always. How about Lily Ponce?
2: Yeah, you got me there, all right. All I know, it was a man because he had on pants. That's all I know.
4: Pants? I thought you said his name was Ponce.
2: Well, Ponce or pants, isn't it?
4: Okay, well, what makes you so sure that he was the one that buried the money there?
2: Well, I come across a letter in one of the history books, and it proves it. It was written by Ponce de Leon to his best girl, Pocahontas. You know, when he came over to find the Fountain of Youth, Pocahontas. I copied it down. I'll read you the letter.
4: Yeah, let me hear the thing.
2: It say here, and I quote and unquote, it's addressed to Pocahontas, the dear Miss Hunters. Just a line to let you know that I's done laid our nest egg of $500 in a vacant lot on the corner of 212th Street and 10th Avenue. Yours truly, your loving boy, Ponce.
4: Well, that proves that he buried it all right. But wait a minute, Kingfish. I just thunk of something here.
2: Yeah, well, ask any question you want, Andrew.
4: How come if them $20 bills was buried by Ponce de Leon back in 1492, did they got Andrew Jackson's picture on them and he wasn't even born yet?
2: Yeah, that's a good question, Andrew. And it shows you're thinking. Any more questions?
4: You didn't answer that one yet. I want to know how they printed Jackson's picture 300 years before he's born.
2: Quick photography. What else you want to know, Andy?
4: Well, the main thing I want to know is what happened to the money.
2: Well, Andy, that's another thing that I done checked into. By law, the money belongs to the last surviving descendant of Ponce de Leon's expedition.
4: Yeah, well, how's anybody ever going to find out who that is?
2: Andy, this is going major, boy, but by a strange coincidence, this couldn't happen again in a million years. Sure. My great-great-great-great-great-grandfather was a cook on the Ponce de Leon's boat, the Wreck of the Hesperus. There he was.
4: Listen, Kingfish, you trying to tell me that Hughes gets the money?
2: Hughes gets it? Certainly I gets it. That's the first intelligent question you don't ask, man. And I accept your congratulations. Yeah, the money's all mine. And I own the Fountain of Youth, too, if I can ever find the thing. I get the whole thing.
4: Oh, wait a minute, Kingfish. All this Ponce de Leon stuff is beginning to sound funny to me.
2: Just a minute, Andy. Do you mean to say that that story I told you about Ponce de Leon ain't true? That the fact that Ponce de Leon buried the money is a lie? That when I told you about Ponce de Leon writing the Pocahontas is exaggerated? Does you doubt that?
4: Yes, I does.
2: Would you believe it if I put it on Columbus?
4: No.
2: Well, in that case, then I'll lay my cards on the table.
4: Yeah, lay them out there.
2: All right. Here's the story, Andy. Look here. Sapphire done left me and went down to Georgia, Andy. She ain't coming back till I can prove that I was a success. Now, if I send her the $500, that'll do the trick. She'll come back to me. Andy, you got to help me out this time, old pal.
4: Why didn't you say something like that? I don't want to see no marriage busted up. You're going to have my share, providing you pay me back.
2: Oh, I will, Andy. Thanks a lot. I'll send the $500 to Sapphire in Georgia right this minute.
4: Say, you know, Kingfish, I was just thinking. Whoever buried that money on that lot over there might have buried some more around there. We ought to go up there and do some more digging.
2: Yeah, that's a good idea, Andy. They might have buried some more money up there. Hey, look here, look. Let's get a couple of shovels and we'll go up there in about an hour.
4: Yeah, and I was thinking something else, too, Kingfish.
2: What's that?
4: Whoever buried that money there is sure going to be surprised when they come back and find it gone.
5: Well, it's good to see you back, Harry. The mob ain't been the same without you. How was the big house this trip?
6: Well, a two-year stretch ain't no picnic.
5: Yeah. Now that you're out there, you got any angles?
6: Not yet. The first thing I'm going to do is dig up that little nest egg I sawed away before they send me up.
5: Nest egg?
6: Yeah. Just before the cops nabbed me, I put 25 $20 bills in a tin box. I got them buried in a vacant lot on 212th Street and 10th Avenue.
5: Yeah, that ought to get you back on your feet.
6: Yeah, I'm going up there in an hour and dig it up.
5: Well, that's swell, Harry, but suppose one of the gang has double-crossed you and got to it first.
6: They wouldn't dare. Nobody takes anything away from me and lives.
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1: Mr. Carpenter, I'd like to say that 1950 Rinso gives me the most beautiful wash I ever saw. 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
0: It's because of the sensational new washing action of 1950 Rinso. 1950 Rinso gets and keeps your clothes whiter, brighter than new. Whiter, brighter than any other soap.
1: And yet 1950 Rinso is so kind to my hands, and it's so safe for my wash.
0: Ladies, tomorrow be sure you get the economical giant size of new 1950 Rinso. And now, back to Amos and Andy.

0: Well, Kingfish, we've been digging in this same spot where we found the box for 10 minutes now. We ain't found nothing more.
1: Yeah, well, it's really tough on your back, there, digging down there, and knees and everything else.
0: Hey, wait a minute, Kingfish, wait a minute. I hear something there behind us somewhere. Uh-oh. Kingfish, there's a man standing over there on the edge of the lot watching us.
1: Who is it, Anna?
0: I don't think it's Ponce de Leon.
1: Well, don't pay no attention to him. Keep digging here. Maybe he'll go away. Oh, do de o do de do do do do do do do.
0: He's still there. Uh-oh, Kingfish. He got a gun in his hand.
1: A gun, huh?
0: Yeah.
1: Maybe he's hunting pigeons.
0: Yeah, I think we're the pigeons, too.
2: All right, you guys, up on your feet. What are you looking for?
1: Us? We ain't looking for nothing, mister. No, sir, no, sir.
2: Well, if you ain't, what are you doing with them shovels?
1: Well, you see, we planting a victory garden. That's what we're doing, yeah.
2: A victory garden?
0: Yeah, sir. We're still in there fighting.
1: Yeah, sir. We're still...
2: God, man. What are you planting there anyway?
1: We're planting carrots. That's what we're planting, carrots.
2: Are you kidding? You just dug one big hole there.
1: Yeah, I know. We got a big seed. That's what we got there.
0: Took two of us to carry it up here, mister. Yeah.
2: Now, look, fellas, did you find anything here?
1: No, sir. We ain't found nothing, no, sir.
2: Now, that's funny. I buried a tin box here with $25, $20 bills inside.
1: Was they valuable?
2: Hey, there's something funny. Something funny's going on here. It was buried right in that spot where you're digging. Are you sure you didn't find no tin box?
0: Well, was it a green box with two hinges on it, and did the bills have a big rubber band wrapped around them?
2: Yeah, that's the one.
0: Where's it?
2: All right, wise guy, so you did find a box. You see this gun here? Now hand it over before the fireworks start.
0: Do something, Kingfish, do something.
1: Look, mister, we found the money all right, but I tell you, sir, I ain't got it. Honest, I ain't.
2: I suppose you got it stashed away someplace. Now, look, buddy, where do you hang out?
1: Hey, well, I is the head of the Mystic Lights of the Sea Lodge Hall. That's
2: okay,
1: what I...
2: okay. I'll be there at 9 o'clock tomorrow morning. And you better have it.
0: Well, what if we don't, mister?
2: I'll tell you what. They'll be planting more than carrots in this hall. You get me?
1: Stonewall, I'm glad I found you, and I gotta see you in a hurry.
3: Oh, hi, King. What's the trouble with you?
1: Stonewall, I is in an awful jam. You gotta help me.
3: Well, certainly. We've been friends for years, and I never goes back on a friendship. Once a friend, always a friend.
1: Stonewall, I need $500.
3: Shake hands with a total stranger.
1: Now, look here, Stonewall. I is desperate. I gotta have this money by tomorrow morning or I is a dead duck.
3: Well, come to think of it, now I might be able to help you out, Kingfish. I got a little tie-up, see, with a loan company, and I'm sort of an agent for them.
1: Yeah, well, the only thing is, Stonewall, if I got a loan from them, I'd not only have to pay them interest, but I'd have to pay your commission, too.
3: Oh, no, I don't get much commission, Kingfish.
1: What do you get?
3: Just 50% of the overcharge. Wait. I got the company on phone.
1: Go on, get him there. Go on, call him up. And say, Stonewall, this ain't one of them companies that compounds interest every month, is it?
3: Oh, no, Kingfish. They do better than that. They compound it every hour on the hour.
1: Oh, I see.
3: Wait a minute, Kingfish. He's answering. Hello, Scrooge? Got another one. Yeah, name George Stevens. Oh, you want to look up his credit rating now? Yeah, hold on.
1: Say, Stonewall, how soon does I have to pay back the principal to this loan company?
3: Well, I tell you, Kingfish, if you can meet their interest rates, they don't care if you ever pay back the principal.
1: Oh,
3: Wait a minute. Hello? Oh, you found Stevens' credit rating, huh? How it look? Ooh, hey. Take it easy with that kind of language, huh? You want to have your phone took out? So it's nothing doing, huh? Well, thanks anyway. Well, you heard the story, Kingfish.
1: Yeah, I guess I just got to raise the money someplace else. But Stonewall, this loan company you working for, they is charging exorbitant interest rates, jipping the people, and they is paying you a big commission for helping them. Does you want to be associated with a company like that?
3: Oh, man, yeah.
1: Oh. Well, fellas, according to what you've been telling me, you have sure had your troubles over that tin box you found in the lot.
0: Yeah, Amos, but the Kingfish done cleaned up the whole mess.
1: Yes, that's right, Amos. I had an awful time doing it, though. I had to hock everything I owed, including half of Sapphire stuff. But I raised the $500 and give it to the crook this morning. Yeah, well, if Sapphire got the original $500, at least you break even, Kingfish.
0: Yeah, I guess Sapphire will be coming home from Georgia pretty quick now, Kingfish.
1: Yeah, well, in the letter I wrote her and sent the money, I told her that I earned that $500 by working 24 hours a day. I don't think I'll have no trouble with her for a long time. Yeah, well, I'm certainly glad that you and Sapphire are all patched up, Kingfish. I got to be running along now.
0: Yeah, well, so long, Amos.
1: Well, so long, Amos. Well, you know, Anna, the luckiest thing about this is that with Sapphire being in Georgia, she'll never get wise as to how I got the $500 I sent her.
0: Yeah.
1: Or, you know, she's happy now after this.
0: Oh, sure.
1: Yeah, she'll never leave me again. Oh, I tell you, I'll get it, Anna. Hello, Mr. Ignatius of the Sea Lodge. Hall of Kingfish speaking.
4: George, is that you? I'm calling from Georgia.
1: Sapphire, you still in Georgia? Didn't you get the money I sent you? I thought you'd be on your way home.
4: George, I won't be home for a long while. I started spending that money you sent me, and they put me in jail. The whole $500 was counterfeit.
1: Oh, wait a minute, y'all. No, wait.

0: And does you know what more people use on wash day than anything else in the world?
1: Yes, sir, washing machines.
0: No, no, Andy, now listen. More of it is used on wash day than anything else by women.
1: Oh, clothespins.
0: Oh, what do women use a lot of on wash day?
1: Oh, I was just kidding you, Amos. 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Hot water.
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0: Good night, folks.
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0: Whistler.
1: 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I know all about you and what you've done. You're trying to run away, but I'm going with you.
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0: I, the Whistler, know many things, for I walk by night. I know many strange tales, many secrets hidden in the hearts of men and women who have stepped into the shadows. And so I tell you tonight the story of the killers. The rain beats down in torrents. And during the brief flashes of lightning, a certain stone building stands out in the darkness of the night. The courthouse of a county in a southwestern state. A murder trial has come to a conclusion. A sensational trial in which the young killer has been tried and convicted of the brutal slaying of five people. His employer, Farmer Atkins, and Atkins' entire family. The defense, appointed by the state, contended that the slayer was insane. Now the killer stands before the judge.
3: The jury has found that on the night of September 13th, the entire Atkins family was brutally slain with a meat cleaver wielded by the defendant, Joe Nichols. In the absence of sufficient motive other than the $20 found on the defendant was placed under observation by the state psychiatrist. And the said state psychiatrist find the defendant suffering from dementia praecox. Therefore, it is the duty of this court to commit the defendant to the state institution for the insane.
0: So, Joe Nichols was taken to the state asylum, there to be placed under observation and treatment. Now let us travel south in the same state to a certain farm, a farm belonging to the widow Agatha Mayberry. There's no connection whatever between Agatha Mayberry and the insane killer, Joe Nichols, but let us go to the farm anyway. Agatha's husband died 3 years ago and left her with a rather large farm. At first, she managed things very well. But then came the war, and hands became scarcer and scarcer. Then Agatha's sister Ellen came to live with her, and Ellen's daughter, a lazy girl named Della.
4: Storm is coming up stronger now. Did you get those calves in like I told you, Della?
1: What did you say, Aunt Agatha?
4: Get your nose out of that magazine and you could hear me.
1: Aunt Agatha wanted to know if you looked after the calves, darling.
5: No. No, I forgot.
1: You'll have to excuse Della. She just can't get used to this sort of life in so short a time.
4: You've both been here almost a year.
1: Give her time, Agatha.
4: Give her time. I'll give her time. Get out there, Della, and see if those calves are under shelter.
5: I might catch my death of cold in this storm.
4: Those calves are worth more than you are. Go on.
6: Frightened to death of lightning, Agatha.
4: I don't think she's frightened of anything.
5: Why don't you hire a man to do these things?
4: Wish I could. Men are scarce these days, all in the army.
6: Oh, poor baby. Poor baby. You stay here. I'll go and see to the calves.
4: You'll do no such thing, Ellen. Stay here and take care of your baby. And I'll attend to the calves.
6: Well, she'll be all right just as soon as the storm's over.
4: Yeah. Well, you've got to do something around here, Della. At least you can wash the dishes.
5: But I dried them yesterday.
4: Don't hurt your beautiful hands. Anyway, I've got to do something around here under these conditions.
5: You need a man. You need a farmhand.
4: Yes, but I can't get one. So the only thing I can do is to get rid of some of this land. Sell it to someone who can handle it.
6: Well, Mr. Dalton made you an offer for part of it, Agatha. He offered to buy some.
4: Yes, I know. And he can handle it. Has a couple of sons. And a daughter who isn't afraid to get her hands dirty.
6: How much do you think he'd pay for it?
4: Well, I don't know. But I'm going to find out.
6: Agatha, where are you going?
4: I'm going to see Mr. Dalton, my neighbor. If I can make a deal, I'll make it tonight.
6: But it's storming, Aunt Agatha.
4: I've been in storms before. I'll drive over there and be back in an hour. I'm not a sissy. Go on to bed, Della, and pull the covers over your head.
5: Aunt Agatha's selfish. She's mean. All she thinks about is this farm and work, work. I don't know anything about a farm. I can't learn. I won't.
6: You don't belong on a farm, Della. Doesn't suit you.
5: I won't herd animals. I won't milk cows.
6: Oh, there, darling, don't cry. Mother understands.
5: No one understands me. I won't be a slave. And Agatha's trying to make a slave of me. There are people for such work. There are men for such things.
6: But men are scared, darling. Men are scared.
5: Then we'll leave. We won't put up with this.
6: Well, how can we leave, baby? We have no money.
5: No. Well, I won't take care of animals. I'm going to be a model. I should be in New York or in Hollywood.
6: Now, darling, don't let yourself get excited.
5: She's mean and selfish.
6: I hate her. Please, Della, darling, calm yourself.
5: Who does she think she is, ordering me around like a slave? I won't stand for it. Miserly old fool, I hate her.
6: Why, you don't mean a word you say, darling. You're just upset. Now, please try and relax. Please. No.
0: While Della, poor little Della, sobs and sobs in a fit of hysteria, Aunt Agatha drives on through the raging storm, and 10 minutes later pulls to a stop in front of her nearest neighbor's house, the house of Farmer Dalton.
4: Anybody home? Dalton.
7: Well, land of mercy, Agatha Mayberry. Well, come on in, come in, come in, come in.
4: You must think I'm kind of crazy running around on a night like this, Mr. Dalton.
7: Well, there must be a reason for it, Agatha.
4: Yes, there is. I want to talk business.
7: Business? Well, all right. What's on your mind all of a sudden?
4: You want to buy the east half of the farm?
7: Why, sure. I told you I did.
4: What was your offer?
7: $2,000.
4: Well, that's a little low, don't you think?
7: Well, perhaps, but what are you going to be able to do with it? You ain't got no men folk around. You'll have to let it go to grass.
4: Yes, I know that. But if we could only get a few women to give up their fancy manicures and long fingernails, it wouldn't hurt them any, I know. I've tried it.
7: Yeah, you're right about that, Agatha.
4: Well, let's get down to business. You'll give me $2,000 for the east half of my land?
7: Yeah, that's right.
4: Well, it's a deal.
7: Good. Shake. Now, how do you want it?
4: Well, how are you prepared to handle it?
7: Well, I'll tell you, I collected $1,000 cash from Henry Jacobs late this afternoon. It was too late to put in the bank. So, I'll just give you that cash and a note for 12 months on the balance.
4: All right, fair enough. Make out the note.
7: All right. I, John Dalton, in consideration, in the sum of $1,000. There you are, Agatha.
4: I see. Well, shouldn't we have a witness to this transaction?
7: Well, if you want it that way, sure.
8: Oh, I'm sorry. I just wanted to thank you, Mr. Dalton. That was a swell supper.
7: Oh, come in here a minute. I want you to do something.
8: Sure. Sure, anything to say, Mr. Dalton. What can I do?
7: Joe, this is Mrs. Agatha Mayberry, my neighbor of the West. She just sold me the east half of her land. I'm paying her half cash and the other half on a 12-month note. Like you to witness that note, you would, Joe.
8: Is that necessary?
7: Oh, I don't know, but that's the way Agatha wants it.
8: Very well, I'll witness it. There you are.
7: Thanks, Joe.
4: And who is this man?
7: Well, Joe came here today, early this morning, and he's worked like a dog all day, done 10 men's work, and that's something I can't understand.
4: What do you mean?
7: Well, he's been discharged from the Army because of a physical reason. He's a 4F, but certainly didn't show any bad signs today.
8: I can still do a lot of useful things.
4: I thought you had enough men around here to handle things.
7: Oh, I have, but he was broke and hungry.
4: Well, if you don't really need him, how about lending him to me? I could use him.
7: Yes, that's right, you could. She's got a farm and not a man on the place, Joe. How about it, huh?
8: Sure, I'd be glad to help her.
7: Fine, well, you go on with Mrs. Mayberry. She really needs help, Joe. She lives alone with her sister and her young niece, and they can't help her much, but you can.
4: It's a deal.
8: Right.
7: Well, here's your $1,000 cash, Agatha, and the note. Next payment's due in 30 days. I'll have it there.
4: I'm not worried about you, John. See you later.
7: Well, now, you better keep an eye on me. I'm a strange sort of critter. I forget sometimes, you know.
4: Well, come along, young man. It's getting late, and the storm's getting worse.
8: Yes, I know. Are you alone?
4: Yes.
8: Good night, Mr. Dalton, and thanks for everything.
7: Night, Joe.

0: Did you say your name was?
1: I didn't say. But my name's Joe.
0: Oh, I see. Ever do any farm work, Joe?
1: Yes, I've done a little, here and there.
0: You're sure welcome.
1: Why did you sell half of your farm?
0: Because I couldn't take care of it.
1: You sold it short, didn't you?
0: Yep, $2,000. And it's really worth $4,000. You gave me $1,000 cash and this note for the balance.
1: Aren't you worried about carrying $1,000 in cash?
0: No, why should I be worried?
1: Oh, I don't know, but it's kind of risky.
0: Is it?
1: Aren't you afraid of me?
0: No, I'm not afraid of anyone.
1: No? Well, that's good.
0: How long have you been out of the Army?
1: 3 days, over 4 months. I was wounded in Bataan. But I can do lots of things, even if I am discharged.
0: Well, I'm glad to have you. Glad to have anyone who can do anything.
1: It's a dark road, isn't it?
0: Yep. No one could drive on it if they didn't know it.
1: Any crossroads?
0: Nope, none.
1: How much farther is your place?
0: About 2 miles.
1: Oh, that far, huh? It's a big farm.
0: What do you think of that? Must have got wet after all.
1: That's what it sounds like.
0: Well, I hope it keeps going. I'd hate to have to walk the rest of the way in this storm. Such mud.
1: Yeah, that wouldn't be good, would it? Maybe you'd better stop and let me have a look under the hood.
0: All right. Shall I turn off the motor?
1: No, not yet. Oh, your fan isn't working. The belt's slipping and your motor's too hot.
0: Well, can you fix it?
1: Yeah. Yeah, I can fix it. Have you got a wrench?
0: Yes, in that door pocket.
1: Oh, yes. Hey, here we are. This'll do it. Turn it off.
0: Well, what are you staring at?
1: Oh, I was just thinking what a brave woman you are to be riding around alone on a night like this with $1,000 in cash.
2: Seems to me Agatha's been gone quite a while, Della.
3: Yes, been almost an hour.
2: Maybe she got stuck or something happened to the car.
3: She'll be right if it did. I don't care if she never comes back.
2: Della, what do you say? You don't mean that.
3: Well, maybe not. But I was just thinking. So were you, but you won't admit it.
2: Admit what?
3: If she didn't come back, why? Well, then we could leave here. We could go to New York or Hollywood and I could follow my career.
2: How?
3: Well, we could sell the farm and everything. Have plenty of money to live on till I got started.
2: We sell the farm?
3: Don't be so dumb, Mother. Wouldn't you inherit all her property?
2: Don't talk like that, Della. It frightens me.
3: I can imagine how frightened you are. You're not afraid something has happened to her. You're afraid something won't.
2: Be still.
3: All right. Getting worse. Yes. That will make the road slicker, muddier. Be hard to keep from skidding.
2: Della, don't open it.
4: Who's there?
5: It's all right. Open the door.
3: Good news, maybe, Mother.
4: What is it?
1: Oh, gee, it's mighty wet out here. Are you Mrs. Mayberry's niece?
4: Yes. What happened?
1: Well, she had a little trouble and...
4: Where is she? Is she all right? I'm her sister.
1: No, don't close the door. She'll be along in a moment.
4: Is she... How did it happen?
1: Well, the fan belt slipped and the motor got hot. And then when she started down that steep hill, the car started to slide and she went into a tree at the bottom.
3: I see. Where is she now?
6: Well, I got to the garage all right. Not hurt much. Front axle bent a little.
2: Agatha! She's all right.
6: Yeah, but I certainly had a time with that car. Well, what do you mean, all right? Of course I'm all right.
2: But we thought...
6: Make some tea, Ellen. I'm frozen stiff.
2: Who's this man?
6: Oh, this is Joe. Joe, this is my niece Della and this is her mother, my sister Ellen.
1: We've met.
6: We're going to have a man around here. Joe's the new... And maybe we'll get something done around here for a change.
2: Did you make the deal with Mr. Dalton?
6: Sure. And he paid me $1,000 down in cash. Balance monthly. Joe here was witness to the deal.
2: Witness?
1: Yes, I happened to be at the Dalton's place. I worked there today. Your aunt said she needed a hand, so here I am.
2: You're going to stay here?
1: Of course.
2: Well, how nice.
1: Your aunt's a very brave woman to take a chance riding with a stranger and $1,000 cash around her neck.
6: Oh, I'm not afraid. I'm a pretty good judge of people. Well, since you aren't going to make that tea, Ellen, I'll do it myself. Sit down, Ellen, before you fall down. Turn on the radio, Della. I want to hear the news in a little bit.
3: Are you married, Mr. Joe?
1: No.
3: You're not in the Army?
1: I was. Medical discharge.
3: You look tired, sir.
1: Yes, I am. I wonder if you'd mind if I'd turn in.
3: Not at all.
1: Well, is there a separate building for the hands?
3: No, I suppose Aunt Agatha intends for you to have the spare room upstairs. The end of the hall.
1: I see. Well, good night, Miss...
3: My name is Stella.
1: Good night, Stella.
3: Good night, Stella.
6: Good night.
1: Night, ma'am.
6: He's a bit odd, isn't he?
3: I like him. He's not bad looking, either.
7: A farmer and his entire family with a meat cleaver. He was later found to be insane and sentenced to the insane asylum. He escaped last night and is believed to be heading south. This man is dangerous, regardless of his seeming sanity, and authorities are to be notified of any man answering his description. He is 5'9", dark brown hair, blue eyes, and his name is Joe Nichols. He was last seen...
2: Stella! It's him! And his name is John!
8: Yes, Stella. His name is Joe. Upstairs in that spare room is Joe, a mad killer. That frightens you, doesn't it? You and your mother and your aunt, three women alone in a house with a madman. And the man knows about the $1,000. What are you going to do, Della?
2: What are we going to do, Della? What do we do?
3: Be quiet, Mother.
2: I'll tell Agatha. Agatha should know.
3: Come back here. Be quiet.
2: Agatha should be warned. Maybe she will know what to do.
3: No, not a word to Aunt Agatha. It only frighten her.
2: Well, then call the police. Call somebody.
3: We can't. The phone isn't working. It's gone dead.
2: Gone dead? Del, what do you mean?
3: What I said. I tried it earlier this evening.
2: Well, when? I don't remember.
3: You be still. Now go upstairs and go to bed.
2: Go upstairs? But... No, Del, I can't. We've got to tell Agatha.
3: Go to bed.
2: But what if he should... Della, who knows about that money? Might kill us all.
3: There's a gun in this table drawer. I can see both your room and Agatha's from this chair by the door. I'll stay here in the dark until morning. Understand?
2: Yes, but please.
3: Go on upstairs before Agatha sees you. Go on.
6: Well, where's everybody? Where's Joe?
3: Said he was tired, so he went to bed. Mother just went up. After all, it is late, Aunt Agatha.
6: Yeah, right, it is.
3: You look tired, Aunt. Perhaps you'd better...
6: What's the matter with you? What are you trembling about?
3: Trembling? I think I've taken cold. A little chill. I'll be off.
6: Better take some quinine and go to bed yourself.
3: Just that I haven't been sleeping well lately. I'll read for a little while. Then I'll be back.
6: I missed the news. What did it say?
3: It said that, nothing's important.
6: Oh, I see. Well, better drink some warm milk and go to bed. Bye.
3: Good night.
8: Why didn't you tell her, Della? Do you really think you can handle the situation? You think you can cope with a madman? Your face grows more pale. Your hands tremble. Della steps to the table, studies the phone, then opens the drawer, takes the revolver, turns out the lights, and slips into the chair by the door. As the hours pass, the storm increases to a fury. It is 3 a.m. now, and Agatha sleeps soundly in her four-poster bed. Then her door opens softly, and a tall figure steps into the room, slips to the side of Agatha's bed. A few moments pass, then a hand reaches toward Agatha's throat, removes the money bag. Agatha opens her eyes.
6: What do you want?
2: What did you...
8: Storm has reached its peak. A few minutes later, it has passed over, leaving only the fall of a light rain. Suddenly, Della stirs in the chair beside the door. A figure is slowly, stealthily coming down the stairs. Reaches the bottom and starts to cross the room toward Della. She wakes breathlessly, then snaps on the light.
3: Where were you going?
5: Why, I was there. What are you doing down here?
3: Where were you going?
5: Well, the storm woke me up and I got a little hungry. I thought I'd have a look in the kitchen.
3: You were headed the wrong way, Joe.
5: Huh?
3: The kitchen is over there.
5: Oh, yeah. Yes, sure. I guess I got turned around in the dark.
2: I don't think you were confused, John.
5: What do you mean?
2: You had no intention of spending the night here. And you weren't planning to start work in the morning.
5: Of course I was.
2: I know who you are, Joe. I know all about you.
5: What? How do you know?
2: Radio. There was a warning in the description. They said you were in this affair.
5: And what are you going to do? Phone the police?
2: No. Phone's dead.
5: Yeah?
2: I'm not afraid of you. I understand your cause, Joe.
5: What do you mean by that?
2: I don't condemn you. I sympathize with you.
5: You do?
2: Yes.
5: If they know I'm in the vicinity, then I've got to get out of here.
2: You've got a little money, haven't you, Joe?
5: Yes.
2: Then I'm going with you.
5: What do you mean? I can't do that?
2: Yes, you can. You've got to. Once we're across the state line, everything will be all right.
5: State line? I don't get it.
2: I've got to get away from here. I've got to. I'm being held here against my wishes.
5: Held here?
2: Yes. They think I'm crazy, unbalanced.
5: Crazy? You don't act crazy to me.
2: Neither do you. But they've got some reason for keeping me here, and I can't stand it any longer. I've left before, but I haven't got a cent, and they watch me like a hawk. Here are the keys to the car.
5: I don't need a car. I can hide out better on foot. I don't want anybody with me, especially a girl. And besides, I don't intend to cross the state line.
2: But you're taking me with you.
5: Nothing doing. I'm getting out now while it's dark.
2: Wait a minute.
5: What?
2: Shoot if I can. Open that door and go to the garage. Now go on. Remember, you're a fugitive. If I shoot you, they'll think nothing of it. Straight ahead to the garage. This is the main highway.
5: Well, why the main highway? I'd rather keep to the side.
2: I wouldn't. Straight ahead.
5: Maybe they're right. Maybe you are nuts.
2: Oh, are you crazy, Joe?
5: Certainly not.
2: Of course not. Neither am I.
5: Where does this highway go?
2: To the state line.
5: Look, I'm in a tough enough spot as it is. I'm not going to try and cross the state line with a girl at this time of the morning.
2: I'll take care of that. I know it. Straight ahead.
5: I could wring your neck for this.
2: You're just the one who could do it.
5: I've got one chance in 1,000 of getting over that line.
2: We'll make it all right. We'll make it. And keep both hands on that wheel. I know what you're thinking.
5: I could turn this car over, you know.
2: But you won't. Will you?
5: Sure. Hey, look. Red lights ahead.
2: Yes, the state line.
5: One of the lights is swinging. They're signaling to stop police officers.
2: Yes. Faster, Joe, faster. Go right on through them. They'll never catch you. I said faster.
5: Hey, stop. Stay back. Stop.
2: We've made it. Keep going.
5: Hey. I don't know. I think we've broken the system rod. This old place can't take such a beating. Here they come. Now I am stuck.
2: Don't move, Joe. Stay right where you are.
5: You little sap.
2: Don't you move or I'll shoot.
9: Put up your hands, buddy. What have you done drinking?
5: All right.
9: What's the idea of running over the state line like that? Didn't you see the lights?
5: Well, you see, I...
9: Maybe he's colorblind, Tom. Thought they were green. He seems to be sober, all right. Let's see your driver's license.
5: I haven't got one.
9: Let's see your draft card.
5: I haven't got one. That is, with me.
9: Well, you hear that, Frank? Who are you?
10: Hey, Tom, look, slump down in the seat.
9: The girl. Throw your light on her.
10: Look at her face, all bloody.
9: Open the door. She's been bashed in the mouth. Wait a minute. Is this your gun, buddy?
5: No.
10: What's this little pouch on the seat?
5: I don't know.
10: Look, Tom, look at the bills. Look at the wad of money.
9: Hey. Oh. Hey, sister. Are you all right?
10: All right, sister. We're state police.
11: Police?
9: What happened to you?
11: It's Hale.
9: Who? Who is this man?
11: He came to our farm last night. He robbed my aunt and made me come with him. He kidnapped me.
5: She's crazy. She's a nut.
11: When we crossed the line, I tried to scream and he hit me.
9: You don't know who he is?
11: No. No, his name is Joe. I think he's the lunatic who escaped from the asylum yesterday.
5: She's crazy, I tell you.
9: Get out of that car, buddy. You're coming to headquarters. Come on, miss. What happened then?
2: Well, after Mother and I heard the announcement on the radio, I knew it was him. I couldn't call the police because the phone was dead.
9: Why didn't you go for help?
2: Because he knew that Aunt Agatha had the money. I was afraid to go because of what he might do.
12: I got Aunt's gun and sat by the door where I could see him as he went into his room.
13: Yes?
12: But I must have fallen asleep because I waked up just in time to see him coming down the stairs and stop for the outer door. I turned on the light and he said he was looking for the kitchen.
13: It was then you realized that while you'd been asleep that he'd gone into your aunt's room, killed her, and taken the money?
12: Yes. If I hadn't fallen asleep, I might have prevented it. I could have shot him.
14: Officer, you know this woman's crazy, don't you?
13: Crazy?
14: Yes. Yes, she told me so herself. She said she was being kept a prisoner by her aunt and her mother because they knew she was unbalanced.
13: Yeah. Well, maybe you're right, Joe. Maybe she is crazy.
12: What do you mean by that?
13: She's crazy. Yeah. Crazy like a fox.
12: He's lying. I never said I was crazy.
13: When Joe came to the farm and you realized he was the escaped killer from the asylum, you decided to take advantage of his being there and kill your aunt so your mother would inherit the estate.
12: How can you say such a thing? That's horrible.
13: You knew Joe would try to make a getaway when you told him about the broadcast. You had the money and the gun. You forced him to take you across the state line. You knew we'd chase you and catch you. You dropped the money bag in the seat, and when we caught up to you, you hit yourself in the mouth with the gun butt.
12: I didn't.
13: Ah, yes, you did. We know all about it. It was you who entered your aunt's room, took the money, and hit her on the head.
12: How can you say that?
13: Because your aunt saw you standing over her bed. She called headquarters an hour ago.
12: She what?
13: Yeah. You didn't hit her hard enough, Della. And you lied about that phone. It was never out of order.
12: She isn't dead. Oh. But this is ridiculous. Why would I do such a thing? Here's an escaped lunatic. A mad killer. Why should I be accused of such a thing?
13: Della, Joe Nichols was captured a half hour after the broadcast. This man isn't Joe Nichols. He's Joe Davis, a deserter from Camp Higsby. But I think he's ready to go back and face the music.
14: Oh, believe me, Lieutenant. I thought I couldn't stand it there any longer. So I ran away. But after all this, well, just take me back to camp. It'll be like paradise.
8: Well, there you are. A strange story that might very well have ended disastrously for Joe if Della hadn't slipped up on two things. The telephone and the failure to learn if Aunt Agatha was really dead. Even though Joe has not escaped as escaped lunatic, he might very easily have been charged with murder had it not been for the over-anxiety of the vicious-minded Della. Della wasn't crazy. She was just a selfish little fool with no thought for anyone or anything except her own individual existence. There are a lot of you like that. Think it over.

0: CBS has presented The Whistler. Original music for this production was composed and conducted by Wilbur Hatch. The Whistler is written and directed by J. Donald Wilson and originates from Columbia Square in Hollywood. Next week, same time,
1: I, the Whistler, will return to tell you another unusual tale. Good night.
0: This is the Columbia Broadcasting System.

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1: Oh.
0: Lovely, isn't it?
1: Mm-hmm.
0: And as anyone can see, every bar is chunky.
2: Magic.
3: Yeah.
0: That's because there's a glass and a half of full cream milk in every half pound. That's why, sir, nothing tastes nicer than Cadbury's Dairy Milk. 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
4: Once upon a time there was an engineer.
5: Choo-choo Charlie was his name, we hear.
4: He had an engine and he sure had fun. He used good and plenty candy to make his train run.
6: Charlie says, love my good and plenty. Charlie says, really rings the bell. Charlie says, love my good and plenty. Don't know any other candy that I love so well.
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8: She's sitting on the floor over by the bookcase with books spread out all around her. Liz, what are you doing with those books all over the floor?
9: Sorting them. Our club is having an old book sale.
8: Well, don't try giving away any of mine.
9: I'll only take the ones you're through with, like this one.
8: Has it got a bookmark in it?
9: Yes, but you're
8: then
9: not...
8: I'm not finished with it. Put it back.
9: George, you'll never finish it.
8: I will, too. Some reading is so heavy, it takes a long time to finish.
9: Oh, well, then I'll put this one back by all means.
8: What's the name of it?
9: The Bobbsey Twins at the Seashore. Tell me when you finally struggle through it, George.
8: Very fun. Well, you can take that one.
9: Thank you. George, is this your library book, How to Play Mahjong?
8: Oh, my gosh, I forgot about it. I'll bet it's overdue. What's the date on it?
9: Let's see, May 13th.
8: Well, it's only a week overdue.
9: May 13th, 1936.
8: Oh, well, then you can have it.
9: What? You want me to handle a hot book? I'm no fence.
8: Listen, Pear Shape. Go sell your book. Don't bother me.
9: All right. George.
8: What's the matter?
9: Look, on the second shelf, Little Men is leaning against Little Women. Oh, look, George.
8: What?
9: They've had a little pamphlet.
8: Oh, silly.
9: Oh, George, look at this, the Arbutus.
8: Well, look at that, my old high school yearbook. Let's see it.
9: Wait till I blow the dust off.
8: That's when I was graduated from high school.
9: Mm-hmm.
8: The Arbutus, 1929. You were a freshman in high school that year, remember?
9: Oh, that's right. That wasn't so long ago at that, was it?
8: No. Look, here's a picture of me.
9: Where?
8: Right here, with the football team.
9: Gee, you look wonderful. Right up in the front row, too. You know, George, we still got that bucket up in the attic.
8: Here, let me take it, Liz. I want to read some of those things the kids wrote to me.
9: Remember every time the annual came out, you could tell how popular you were by how many kids wrote in the margins of your copy.
8: Yeah, and they wrote the silliest things. Look at this one. In your golden chain of friendships, let me be one of the links.
9: Oh, here's a beaut. Think of your friends as bananas and count me as one of the bunches.
8: Oh, look, Liz. There's a picture of you here.
9: Me?
8: Yeah, as a freshman princess.
9: Let's see. Oh, no. Look how short my dress was.
8: So that's what knees look like.
9: Oh, don't I look awful?
8: No, you were lucky. You had dimples in your knees.
9: Lucky nothing. I used to spend an hour each night kneeling on two collar buttons. I did, too. One of my knees still keeps rolling under the dresser. Oh, look how young I am in that picture.
8: You sure were beautiful.
9: And young. Would you like me to be that young again, George?
8: Sure. Then we could wear father and daughter sun suits.
9: I'm serious, George. Gee, that picture makes me feel old.
8: Old? Oh, don't be silly. You're still young and pretty.
9: I am not. Look at me then, a little flower in the bloom of youth. And look at me now, an old stinkweed.
8: Oh, Liz, now don't start being silly. None of us look like we did then.
9: That's just it, George. You do. You haven't changed a bit. Oh, your hairline may have receded a little, but you're just as handsome and virile and wonderful-looking as you were then. But I'm not. I have a double chin and a spare tire, and my figure is dumpy. I have crow's feet around my eyes, and my age shows in every inch of me. I'm just not young anymore.
2: Hairline's receded, huh? Get off the old age kick, will you?
9: No, I've got to face it, George. I'm not a girl anymore. I'm getting old and wrinkled.
2: You are not.
9: Yes, I am. I'm getting old and wrinkled. Now I'll admit it.
2: All right. You're getting old and wrinkled. Now what?
9: I've given you some of the best years of my life. And now you say I'm old and wrinkled. Nice.
2: Come back here, Liz. I didn't mean it.
9: Oh, yes, you did. I'm going to bed. When you get to be my age, you need your sleep.
2: Oh, now what am I in for?

0: the wall. Who is the oldest one of all?
1: Mrs. Cooper.
0: I am?
1: Oh. Oh, Katie, it's you. If you don't mind my asking, what are you doing mumbling in front of the mirror?
0: Katie, I'm not young anymore. I didn't realize it till last night. We got out our high school annual, and I haven't felt so old since the day Shirley Temple got married.
1: Oh, Mrs. Cooper, you've got to snap out of this. Now, maybe a nice meal would help you. What would you like for lunch?
0: Oh, just a cup of tea.
1: Is that all?
0: Well, perhaps a bowl of warm gruel.
1: Oh, I get it.
2: Now, let me review this, Mr. Cooper. You looked at an old high school annual the other night, and your wife suddenly decided she was old?
3: That's right, Doctor.
2: Well, we psychiatrists see cases like this quite often. It's not serious.
3: Well, she's even been telling people she's 31.
2: How old is she?
3: 31.
2: My goodness, this is serious. What other symptoms does she have?
3: Well, she's in bed every night at 8 o'clock, reading literature from the old lady's home. And the other night, she asked me about opening a charge account at Forest Lawn. What can I do?
2: Well, fortunately, it's simple. All your wife needs is the assurance that she's still young and beautiful. You must reenact your courtship. Treat her as you did then. Flatter her, make love to her, convince her that she's desirable and lovely. Send her flowers and candy.
3: You really think that'll do any good?
2: Mr. Cooper, take my word for it. A few days of attention, and your wife will feel so young, you won't be able to leave her alone without a sitter.
4: Where's my little baby?
0: Here I am, George, sitting in front of the fire. Old rocking chair's got me laying by my side.
4: Oh, Liz, what's a beautiful young girl acting like that for?
0: What beautiful young girl? Who came in?
4: You did. Guess what I brought you, Liz?
0: Did you bring me something? You didn't have to bother. George, I don't want to be a burden to you in my old age.
4: Now, stop that. Guess what I brought? Just what you need to make you feel good.

0: old age.
1: Now, stop that. Guess what I brought? Just what you need to make you feel good.
0: Hot water bottle?
1: No. Look, flowers and candy.
0: Oh, roses. Roses are for young girls. George, some violets would have been nice.
1: Well, how about a piece of candy, Grandma? Or do you have upper plate wobble? Oh, Liz, I didn't mean it. I think you're beautiful. I always have and I always will. You're beautiful and you're young.
0: George, why did you bring me candy and flowers? You haven't done that in years.
1: Well, to show you that I'm crazy about you.
0: What have you done?
1: If you don't snap out of
0: it... Now, if you'll pardon me, I'll go to my room and rest.
1: Rest from what? You haven't done anything but eat breakfast. What tired you? Did Katie leave the crust on the toast?
0: Go on, have your fun, George. Isn't it enough that you found a new life for yourself? I'll see you later.
1: Oh, what have I done to deserve this? Little old lady, young and fair, you're in everyone's hair.
2: Hello?
1: Dr. Stewart, this is George Cooper. It didn't work.
2: Oh. Well, sometimes a wife won't believe flattery when it comes from her husband. Your wife needs attention from some other man.
1: Well, I don't know if I like that idea or not.
2: Believe me, it's the only system that'll work. And I know just the man. He's charming, attractive, clever, and exactly the romantic type to take her mind off her troubles.
1: Do you think he'd help me out?
2: I'd be glad to. As long as you ask me, all right. I'll be out in the evening.
1: Okay. I'll say you're an old fraternity brother, and you've just dropped into town.
2: Good. I'll see you at 8 o'clock.
1: Ah, that was a good dinner. What do we do tonight, Liz?
0: Oh, I'll just sit by the fire a minute and then go to bed. I tire so easily these days.
1: Oh.
0: Oh, I wonder who that can be.
1: It must be Charlie Stewart. I ran into him today. He's an old fraternity brother of mine. I'll let him in. Charlie Stewart.
3: Hiya, George.
1: Come on in. Charlie, this...
3: George, you didn't tell me you had a daughter.
1: Look, Charlie... this is my...
3: Tell me, honey, is your mother home? Look.
1: Look, Charlie, I'm trying to tell
0: you
1: that
0: this... Let him alone, George. He's doing all right. I'm George's wife, Mr. Stewart.
3: Wife? Why, you old cradle snatcher, you.
0: Why, Mr. Stewart.
3: George, you told me she was young and pretty, but you didn't say she was beautiful.
0: Why, Charlie.
3: We always figured in school that... George would pick a beauty, but we never expected a queen like you.
0: Why, Chuck. George, why haven't you had good old Charlie here before?
3: I just got into town today. It's the first time since we graduated.
0: Oh. Yes.
1: Charlie and I were great friends at college, weren't we, Charlie?
3: You said it. I'll never forget those good old days at Indiana U.
0: Indiana?
1: Ixnay.
3: Oh, that's where I took my postgraduate work. I'll never forget those days at good old Ixnay.
1: He means Dean Ixnay at Yale. Gee, that was a long time ago.
0: Yes, a long, long time ago.
1: Uh-oh, there she goes again.
3: Well, let's not stand here. Let's turn on the radio and get some good music.
1: Yeah, huh? That's a swell idea.
0: Maybe we can get my favorite program, Life Begins at 80.
3: Oh, no. We're going to get some dance music. I feel like dancing. How about you, George?
1: Good idea. I feel like dancing, too.
0: Well, you two go ahead. I'll watch.
3: Listen, they're playing a samba. I've always been too busy to learn the samba. Will you teach me, Mrs. Cooper?
0: I'm sorry. The last dance I learned was the black bottom.
3: Nonsense. I can tell by looking at you. You could teach me in a minute. Oh, listen to that beat.
0: Well, I have seen it done.
3: Good girl. Now, I'll just put my arm around you like this. Hold you real close. Is that the right position for the samba?
0: No, but don't let that stop you.
1: Just a minute, Charlie, old man. Don't you think you better wait for the music to start again?
3: Just the treatment, George. The treatment.
1: Oh, that's right. The treatment.
0: What are you two whispering about?
1: Oh, nothing. Just a college secret.
3: Oh, who cares about man talk when there's a beautiful woman around? Shall we dance, Liz?
0: All right. Now watch my feet.
3: All right.
0: See? Back and forth.
3: Uh-huh.
0: Back and forth.
3: Back and forth.
0: Back and forth.
3: Back and forth.

0: Oh, you did beautifully, Charlie. You're a fine dancer.
1: Well, that's because you're such a wonderful teacher. You're light as a feather.
0: Oh, really?
1: Uh-huh.
0: Don't you think he caught on quickly, George?
2: Yes. It's only taken him 3 hours so far.
1: Treatment, George. Remember, treatment.
2: Well, all right, but it looks like more of a treat than a treatment.
0: Oh, George, what'd you turn the radio off for?
2: Well, I'm tired of dancing. Let's set this one out.
1: Liz.
0: What?
1: Liz, what's the sense of kidding? Come here.
0: What?
1: I don't care about dancing. It's just a chance to hold you close to me.
0: But, Charlie...
1: You're gorgeous. You're gorgeous. You're ravishing. I can't take my eyes off you.
2: Hey, what are you two whispering about?
1: I've never met anyone who did this to me before. You're everything I've ever dreamed of. Everything
2: now,
1: I've
2: listen,
1: ever...
2: cut that out!
0: Treatment, George. Treatment.
2: Know about treatment?
0: Nothing, but you leave us alone every time he says it.
2: Well, it doesn't work anymore. It's late, and you have to go home, don't you, Charlie?
1: Well, I don't really.
2: Look, Liz and I are tired.
1: Well, if you put it that way.
0: I'm not tired. It's only 1 o'clock.
2: There, see? Well, let's put it this way. I'm tired of you.
0: Why, George?
1: Remember the treatment, George.
2: To heck with the treatment. You're fired.
0: Fired? What are you talking about?
2: He's not an old schoolmate. He's a psychiatrist. I hired him to come here and try to snap you out of this old age nonsense.
0: What?
2: Good night, Dr. Stewart.
1: Good night, Mr. Cooper.
2: I'll send you my bill in the morning. Oh, Liz, I'm sorry I had to blow up like this, but you're all cured now. Well, you are, aren't you, Liz? Liz?
0: Oh,

0: Cooper residence.
1: Katie, this is Mr. Cooper. I just called to see how Mrs. Cooper's been acting this morning.
0: I'm afraid she's just as bad as ever, Mr. Cooper. The last time I saw her, she was making out her will.
1: Her will? What does she have to will to anyone?
0: Well, she's leaving you to me.
1: Oh, that's generous of her. Look, Katie, I'm going to try something drastic. I'm going to bring home a companion for her. An old lady about 70 years old.
0: Oh, Mr. Cooper.
1: Yeah, and when she sees the difference between them, it ought to shock her out of it.
0: I think that'll work.
1: Well, I'll see you later. I'm going to pick up Mrs. Green at the old lady's home.
2: Oh, what a wonderful morning. Oh, Katie, who's that on the phone?
0: Oh, a friend of mine. Did you finish your will?
2: Oh, that was just a silly thought. Isn't it a wonderful day?
0: Well, what happened to you this morning? You were Grandma Moses, and now you're Junior Miss.
2: Oh, I had a call from someone.
0: Who?
2: That psychiatrist who was here last night. He called up and asked me for a date.
0: Well, he didn't have any effect on you last night.
2: I know, but last night he was hired by George. This date was his own idea.
0: But he knows you're married. Aren't you insulted?
2: I certainly am. Isn't it wonderful?
0: But you're not going, are you?
2: Of course not, but I'm glad he called. Makes me feel young again.
0: Good. Well, I guess I'd better call Mr. Cooper. He had another plan to snap you out of it. He was going to bring home an old lady to be your companion.
2: Oh, no.
0: Yes. I'll call him and tell him to.
2: Oh, no, no, no. Listen, he tricked me with the doctor last night. Let me have a little fun with him.
0: What are you going
2: to
0: do?
2: Well, get me a shawl to put over my head, Katie, and some glasses to put on the end of my nose. And when George and my companion get here, I'm going to be a little old lady.
0: They're coming up the walk, Mrs. Cooper. Oh, she's real old.
2: Well, give me the shawl, Katie. Oh, these glasses tickle the end of my nose.
1: This way, Mrs. Green. Mrs. Cooper's probably in the living room. Oh, Liz.
0: Sonny boy.
1: Liz, where did you get those glasses?
3: Oh, Georgie, you brought me some company.
4: Of course he has. I'm glad to meet you, Mrs. Cooper. My, you're skinny.
2: I'm over here, Mrs. Green. That's the lamp.
1: Liz, could I see you in the hall, please?
2: Now, run along, Georgie. We girls want to have a little chat.
4: Of course we do. I'm 72. How old are you?
3: 84.
4: You know, you don't look a day over 70.
2: Tell me, how do you do it? Penicillin.
1: Liz?
2: Go away, Georgie.
4: Say, how did you get such a young, handsome husband?
2: Penicillin. I met him through an ad in the paper.
4: No.
2: Yeah. He was handsome bachelor, snappy dresser, and I was elderly lady with means.
4: Which paper did you get him through? They've got good ones.
1: Liz, this isn't very funny.
2: Go away. Go away, Georgie. You bother me.
4: Now, Mrs. Cooper...
2: Just call me Lizzie.
4: My name's Annie.
2: Hello, Annie.
4: Tell me, Lizzie, do you like to dance?
2: I used to when I was a girl, but now I've got the gout.
4: Oh, nuts.
2: Unless I get oiled. In my joints, I mean.
4: I've been oiled in a few joints myself.
2: Oh, Annie, you're a caution.
4: Yeah. Just because I got snow on the roof don't mean there's no fire in the finish.
2: Play bingo.
4: I know where there's a game going on right now.
2: In the middle of the afternoon?
4: Sure. In back of the Bluebird Tea Shop. There's a hot game going on all day long. The tea shop's just a front. Come on, get your green eye shade and let's go.
2: I'll get my wheel wheelchair we can ride down. All right. What monitor you got?
3: Oh, a real hopped-up job. I hooked it to a mixmaster.
2: Mixmaster, eh? Does it work?
3: Sure. I had some speed trials yesterday.
2: What did you make?
3: 14 miles an hour and a sponge cake.
1: Enough of this nonsense. What's going on here?
4: I'm sorry, George. I just couldn't resist.
2: Wait a minute. I don't understand this at all.
4: I'm sorry, Mrs. Green. I'll explain in a minute. I'm all right now, George. Something happened today that made me see how silly I've been.
1: Well, thank goodness. When the presents didn't work and the psychiatrist didn't work and even swallowing my pride and having him call you and ask you for a date didn't work, I thought... What's the matter?
4: You told him to call. I'm not attractive. I'm old and worn out and nobody wants me. Goodbye, George.
1: Where are you going?
4: Come on, Annie. Let's go play bingo.
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0: Howdy. I'm Chad Remington. Never heard of me? Well, a lot of folks have never even heard of the town I come from. Dos Rios means two rivers. And if Dos Rios sounds peaceful, well, it's no more peaceful than any other frontier town. Good folks and bad, God-fearing and evil. I know, because not only am I a rancher, but I'm also the town's only lawyer. Now, take the other day, I was perched on a keg of horseshoe nails, swapping yarns with Cherokee O'Bannon out in front of his livery stable, and ragging him about the time he used to be a medicine man.
1: Doggone it, Chad. No good lawyer'd say a thing like that. No, sir. That there is slander, libel, and mayhem.
0: Oh, go on. That genuine Cherokee Indian rattlesnake oil you used to peddle couldn't cure a hop toad of warts.
1: My friend, and I'm giving you the best of it, my rattlesnake oil was an absolute and positive cure for 376 diseases of men and beasts. And guaranteed.
0: Guaranteed, he says. Well, if my father hadn't saved you from that necktie party, that...
1: What's wrong, Chad? What are you staring at?
0: That rider heading this way, you notice how he slumped over in the saddle?
1: Tan my hide and call me Buckskin. What do you think's wrong with him?
0: If I'm any good at guessing, he's been shot. Come on. Yeah, 6 inches lower, mister, and that lead would have gone through your heart.
2: I guess this is my lucky day.
1: Yes, sirree, bub. You were playing in real luck. Not only that Chad spotted you, but that I just happened to have a bottle of my genuine Cherokee rattlesnake oil. Here, take another little swallow.
0: Oh, no, wait a minute, Cherokee. It was all right pouring it down his mouth when he fainted, but no conscious man's going to drink that stuff.
1: I'll have you know it's very tasty stuff. Besides, I wasn't going to charge him for it, Chad.
0: I'll say you weren't. Not with me here. Now, what was that you were saying outside about filing for a piece of land?
2: Yeah, that's where I rode over here, the county seat. You see, I've been prospecting over at Big Strike. Struck a fine, rich claim. But I guess Rocky Carew found out about my strike, too.
1: Rocky Carew? Now, who would all get out as Rocky Carew?
0: Not only don't we know who this Mr. Carew is, but we don't even know your name. Maybe we better start from the beginning. This is Cherokee O'Bannon, and my handle's Chad Remington. I'm supposed to be sort of a lawyer.
2: A lawyer? Garson, maybe I am lucky. My name is Ford, Todd Ford.
0: Mm-hmm.
2: And if you can help me straighten this out and get my claim filed, I'll pay you any fee you want.
0: Yeah, I'd be more than glad to help you, Todd, but I'm not that hard up for fees. Who's this fellow Carew you mentioned?
2: A black-hearted buzzard who moved into Big Strike about a month after they struck gold.
0: See.
2: He claims to be a miner. The only thing I've ever seen him do is hang around the town saloon, the Bonanza Bar, spending money and living like a lord.
1: Well, you can't knock that to me. That Carew character sounds like he's plenty smart.
2: I'll say he's smart. Never working, never prospecting. But he owns 6 or 7 of the richest claims over there. It's mighty funny the way certain prospectors have either vanished or have been found with their toes pointing up in the air.
0: Well, I thought we'd seen the last of claim jumpers. You think Carew's responsible for that bandage we just put on your shoulder?
1: Of course. Why, it's as plain as the nose on my face, and just about as red. It's an open and shut case.
0: Cherokee, you stick to your doctor and leave the law business to me. Well, how about it, Todd? Do you think Carew tried to bushwhack you?
2: Carew or one of his gunslingers?
1: Why, I'll mow him down. I'll drill him so full of holes that when he stoops over, he'll wheeze like an accordion. I'll fill him
0: now,
1: so full of...
0: Just a minute, Cherokee. It may get your chance later. But not till we first try to settle this under the few processes of law that we enjoy out here. First thing I suggest doing, if Todd's able to walk, is to escort him down the street to the recorder's office and doggone well file his claim. The land office is 2 dusty blocks down Dos Rios' only street from where Cherokee keeps his livery stable. With Todd Ford's shoulder bandaged, we walk slowly past the familiar stores with the false fronts, the half-dozen saloons, which even in the early afternoon were going full blast. We just passed Ben Minton's Lucky Horseshoe Cafe when I felt Todd's arm stiffen under my hand that was holding me. His steps, which were slow to start with, suddenly faltered to a halt.
2: Hold it, Chad. Hmm? Wait a minute.
1: Now, if you're getting weak, son, it just happens that I brought along a bottle of my famous Cherokee rattlesnake oil.
2: No, it ain't that. You see that big fella just tying off that black horse?
0: Yeah.
2: He's from over my way. Name's Big Jake. Hangs out with Rocky Carew.
0: Yeah, from the sweat on that horse, I'd say he'd been pounding leather to get over here. To get over here in a hurry.
1: Well, like you say, I'm not a barrister. But if there are only four shells left in that six gun of his, he's the vulture who plugged Todd Ford.
2: I bet he is. I just know it.
0: Well, we're not getting any place standing here gawking at him. Let's walk. When Todd spotted Big Jake, we were about 100 yards away from the land office. Walking slowly gave me time to size him up as he knotted his lines around the hitch rack. Big Jake was a big man, all right. Big and with a chest on him like a hogshead. Big and as mean-looking a gent as any I'd ever seen. He spotted us coming and turned quickly and started for the land office. I let go of Todd's arm and trotted toward him, getting between him and the door before he could open it.
3: You, wanting something?
0: Yeah, I was. You mind if I look at that gun you're wearing?
3: I sure do.
0: It'll save some trouble.
3: I ain't got no troubles.
0: But I have. You see, I'm a lawyer here in Dos Rios. I was just retained by that young fellow with a bandage on his shoulder.
3: Oh. Well, counselor, since I'm no man to argue with a lawyer. Sure. Here. Here's my gun. See you in court, counselor. Maybe.
0: Like I said, Jake was a big man. And I had a lump on the top of my head the size of a mallard's egg where he'd hit me with the butt of the gun I'd been fool enough to ask to see. By the time Todd and Cherokee ran up and I came too, Mr. Carew's gun hand had had enough time to get into the land office, record his claim, and out the back door. The land office registrar was sympathetic enough for all the good it did.
4: Well, I believe you're right enough, Chad, but as a lawyer, you ought to know that the first fellow to get in is a fellow whose claim we got to recognize.
0: Of course, but like all other rules, there are exceptions to that one, too.
2: Exceptions, my eye. Where Rocky Carew is concerned, this way of getting claims is a rule.
4: What's that name again, young fella?
0: Carew, Rocky Carew.
4: Yeah, that ain't the name he filed in. No, it's the name of, wait a minute, let me see here. Yeah, the claim's filed in the name, Jake Hunbright.
2: Sure, that's his name. Big Jake Hunbright.
1: You'll have to excuse me batting my long eyelashes like this, but it sure seems like this polecat Carew gets out of this as free as a lark on the wing.
0: He might, but not if Jake sells Carew the claim later. That's legal, good and legal.
2: Well, if that's legal, and Cherokee's right, Carew gets out scot-free.
0: Carew gets out scot-free if and providing we're unable to prove that he hired Jake to dry gulch you on the way over from Big Strike and instructed him to file on the claim you'd discovered.
4: And that, believe me, ain't going to prove easy. No, sir, it ain't going to prove easy at all.
0: Well, you're right about that. Since we can't prove anything here in Dos Rios, I think we'd better be...
2: Chad, I sure appreciate you wanting to help. But I reckon it's just a waste of time. I guess mine is just another claim Carew and his gang got the jump on.
0: No, my interest in this isn't entirely unselfish, no. When Big Jake clubbed me with his gun, he didn't raise just a bump on my head. It brought out my bump of curiosity. Now, come on, we're going back over to the livery stable and pounding up dust on the trail to Big Strike. Now, with that bad shoulder, Todd, if we're going too fast for you, just sing out.
2: No, I'm all right. And the way I feel, I don't feel like singing. Out or otherwise.
1: My little songbird, you listen to Dr. O'Bannon. If you found one gold claim, you probably find another. Where there's one, there's got to be more.
2: That's not what I mean about the gold. As we were riding along, it suddenly dawned on me how Carew happened to find out about that claim.
0: What do you mean?
2: I'll give you three guesses. A woman.
0: A woman?
2: Yeah. And I thought she was on the square with me.
1: Yeah, live and learn. Live and learn, I always say.
0: You always say something, Cherokee. Who is she, Todd? The only reason I ask is it just might help in cleaning this up.
2: Her name's Althea.
0: Uh-huh.
2: Thea's what I call her, and she works over in Big Strike.
0: Oh.
2: I guess you'd call her an entertainer. It works in the Bonanza Bar, place where Carew hangs out.
1: When the good Lord made this world, he made 97 kinds of poison. 96 of them can absolutely be cured by my genuine Cherokee Indian rattlesnake oil. But the 97th is the one poison that no one has ever found a cure for. And that's female women.
2: I'll grub stake you on that one, Cherokee.
0: Were you in love with this Althea?
2: If I was, it's over. But I'll bet what poke I've got left, the only reason she played up to me at all was to tip off Carew.
0: Well, one of the things a lawyer is forced to handle from time to time is misunderstandings between men and women. A good lawyer tries to prevent divorce.
2: Suppose we just let the whole thing drop.
0: Fair enough. Suppose we rattle up these ponies, huh? The sun's starting to set. It's going to be dark by the time we get the Big Strike. It was dark, all right, by the time we got the Big Strike. But the lights from the Bonanza Bar slanted out over the batwing doors and stabbed through the gloom like smoky yellow sabers. Inside, we stood by the doors, blinking in the unaccustomed light while Todd Ford tried to pick out Carew for me. But before he was able, a small figure in a stiff, spangled skirt pushed through the crowd and ran up to Todd.
5: Todd, I'm so glad you... Oh, what's the matter? What happened, Todd? Your shoulder's bandaged.
2: Don't look so surprised. Or maybe you are surprised because he missed.
5: Because he missed?
0: I'm not aiming to intrude, but Todd's had a couple of shocks today.
2: I'll say I have. And one I'm not forgetting either.
5: But Todd, what's the matter? You're looking at me as if you never saw me before.
2: I don't know about that. But I never want to see you again. That much I'm sure of.
0: Miss, if you leave Todd alone right now, I think if I tomorrow...
2: That's him. That's Carew walking this way now.
0: So that's cool. It looks more like a rattlesnake on legs.
6: Oh, Thea, come on over to my table and I'll buy you a... Well, what happened to you, Ford? Get mixed up in a gun scrape?
0: If he did, it was a little one-sided.
6: I beg your pardon. I don't believe we've met.
0: And we have now. I'm Chad Remington, lawyer from Dos Rios. I rode all the way over here just to talk to you, Mr. Carew.
6: I don't need a lawyer.
0: Well, that, my friend, is a matter of opinion. However, as far as you're concerned, in this particular action, my services have already been spoken for by Mr. Ford.
6: From the way he looks, he don't need a lawyer. He needs a bodyguard.
0: Now, you probably know more about that than I do. All I can tell you is we've got a few laws in this state to protect honest men from claim jumpers.
6: Remington, if I were in your boots, I'd turn them around toward the door and I'd walk out. And I wouldn't stop until I was back in Dos Rios.
1: By that loudmouth hypocritical...
0: Cherokee, Todd, no. In this case, I think his advice is pretty good. Come on.
5: Todd, please. You can't go without explaining what's happened.
2: Get your dirty little hands off of me.
5: No.
2: Okay, Chad, let's go.
5: Todd!
0: Wait a second. Back against the wall.
1: Chad, who flanked that shot?
0: Oh, lawyer'd call him a couple of death warrants. Two men, see him? One's in the shadows between the alley and the saloon. The other one's in that doorway across the street.
2: Chad, what are we going to do?
0: What can we do? We can try shooting it out. But my best guess is we've all got a pretty good chance of spending the rest of our lives right here in Big Strike, up on the shady side of Boot Hill.
7: We'll return to the stirring climax of Frontier Town in just about 1 minute.

0: And now, Frontier Town.
1: Well, the night wasn't cold, but with those gunmen blocking our paths, I don't mind admitting I was frozen. Frozen stiff. We moved a scant few inches. The lights from the Bonanza Bar behind us would make us perfect targets. I could almost hear Cherokee's knuckles as his fingers closed over his gun butt. Todd Ford drew his. Finally, I drew mine.
2: Can you move a few inches there, Chan? This hog leg of mine kicks like an overgrown Missouri mule.
1: First one of us who moves gets killed.
3: We just can't stand here.
1: Now, take it easy, kid. The longer we make them wait, the more nervous they're...
3: What's the matter?
1: Someone's coming. Coming from behind us.
4: I told you what I'd do, Remington, if I were in your boots. But I figured maybe you needed a little lesson.
3: Rocky, what are you doing here?
4: I didn't think I'd have to tell you again. But I just came out to make sure you knew what would happen to the three of you if you thought you might want to hang around Big Strike talking about claim jumpers.
1: Carew, your demonstration's even more convincing than my friend here used to give selling his rattlesnake oil.
4: Thanks.
1: But on the other hand, I never bought any of Cherokee's rattlesnake oil.
4: That's for you to decide. All I have to do now is walk back inside the saloon. A couple of seconds later, you'll be dead. Awful dead.
3: Go on, then. Go on back to Thea.
1: Let's leave Thea out of this, Todd.
4: No. No, let's talk about her. She's pretty, well put together, and I imagine she's got a very affectionate nature.
3: Why, you...
1: Todd, keep that gun down. Yeah.
4: So... You're a gentleman and a lawyer, huh? Well, I'll tell you what I'll do, Remington. Since you rode all the way over here from Dos Rios, your horses are probably beat. You're safe in Big Strike until tomorrow. But I don't expect to see you here after the sun sets.
1: That's a very gracious offer, Carew. I'm accepting it.
4: Good. Okay, boys. Let them through. Good night, gentlemen. Oh, and Todd... I'll be sure to tell Thea just how much you think of her.
1: Well, with the high court, the criminal court, granting us a stay of execution, the three of us rode back up to Todd's diggings. It was hard and cold on the ground, but I slept like a baby. I slept until shortly after dawn. Then I heard voices. I rolled over a little on one elbow and listened.
5: I know. But, Todd, I didn't come here to argue. Believe me, I didn't.
3: I'm not arguing, Thea. I'm just telling you to clear out of here. Clear out and stay out of my life. If your gentleman friend leaves me with a life...
5: He's not my gentleman friend. He's nothing to me. He's just a customer down at the bar.
3: And a mighty good customer, I'll bet.
5: Oh, Todd, you can't stay here now. Carew will kill you or have you killed like he has everyone else who's gotten in his way. Let's go away. Let's go someplace else together.
3: I told you to get out of here before. Now, go on. You're not making a fool of me again.
5: Oh, Todd, please.
3: I'm going over and wake up Chad and Cherokee. When I get back over here, you'd better be gone.
5: Don't be a fool. I don't care what you think of me, but... Just get out of Big Strike before they kill you.
3: Yeah. Maybe I will get out. But not before we found Jake Hunbright and made him talk. And we'll find him if we have to ride around this country all week.

0: How long are we going to ride around looking for Big G? I'm so saddle sore now, my legs feel like I've been playing a second-hand cello.
1: Cello or not, if we ever find Jake, what we've got to say to him isn't going to make music.
2: Cat!
1: Yeah?
2: Just riding through them Quakies. That's Jake now.
1: Darting into that grove of trees, he must have spotted us. Yeah, we better knock on these...
2: The shots came right from those aspens.
1: Yeah, right where Big Jake rode. Come on. Easy now. Poor boy. Yeah, Cherokee, come on. Help me turn him over.
0: You bet.
2: That's Big Jake.
0: I hate to correct you, Todd, but that was Big Jake. Three of those four shots went plumb through him.
1: From the angles of the shots, they must have had him surrounded.
2: Just like they did us last night.
0: Well, Counselor, there goes your case. Higher than a kite.
1: Maybe.
2: Huh? What do you mean, maybe? With Jake dead, you'll never prove nothing. And for my part, I think I'm taking Carew's advice and moving on.
1: Now, wait. There's no doubt in my mind that Carew got Jake for fear that we might get to him first. How he knew what we were up to is beyond me.
2: It ain't beyond me. His girlfriend wormed it out of me for him.
1: You'd make a pretty poor judge, Todd. You'd have everyone convicted before they ever got into court.
2: Well, how in tarnation would Carew have found out that we were looking
1: for... Let's find that out when the time comes. For now, let's find out what we can right here.
0: Billy Blue Blazes, you believe in ghosts or something, Chad? What are you going to find out from a dead man?
1: I don't know. Yet. But we may find out enough not only to get back Todd's claim, but to have Carew swinging from a gallows for murder. Being a lawyer, I don't usually play hunches, but this time my hunch was right. There in Big Jake's inside shirt pocket was a map and description of Todd's claim in handwriting, which Todd admitted was undoubtedly Carew's. He'd seen Carew's markers in a couple of faro games. It wasn't much to go on, but it was enough to send us back to the Bonanza Bar for a little further checking up.
3: I'd invite you all to sit down, but I know you three gents are leaving town in a few minutes. Soon going to be sunset.
1: It soon is at that, Carew. I made a suggestion to Todd that he wants to talk to you about it.
3: Yeah? Well, I better be quick.
2: It'll be quick, all right. You jumped my claim and we know it.
3: The sun's setting right now. Maybe my eyes ain't so good, but 2 minutes from now, it's going to look dark again, if you know what I mean.
2: Your eyes were good enough to see Big Jake's back out in that grove.
1: That'll be enough, Todd.
4: Todd, please don't be crazy. Get out while you have a chance.
2: I'm not telling you again. Keep out of this, Thea.
3: There's less than 2 minutes left now.
1: Now, look, let me do the talking. Whatever money Todd had, he used up prospecting for the claim that Jake Hunbright filed on.
3: Yeah.
1: So I suggest to save further trouble and to get enough money to move on, Todd write you out a quitclaim contract giving you all rights to the claim, for which you give him $100. Here, I even drew up the papers. All you got to do, Carew, is sign your name to it.
3: Okay, that's a deal.
4: Oh, thank God.
1: Just sign your name here.
3: All right. There you are. Now, I'll get you the $100.
2: Never mind $100 now. This paper's all we want.
3: What?
2: That signature's the same handwriting we got here on this paper we took off Big Jake's body.
5: Why, you blasted...
1: You fool, let that gun alone.
4: Rocky, go!
0: Why, that fool female, she stepped right into that shot.
1: Cherokee, grab him, quick. Better drop that gun, Carew, or I'll drop it after. Why, that blame fool, he just about committed suicide. Pulled the trigger just as I pushed the gun barrel up by his neck. Todd, is Thea...
6: I'm afraid she's...
1: Come on, Cherokee. Let's have a look at her while somebody goes out and finds a doctor.

0: Well, Todd, not only have Cherokee and I got business back in Dos Rios, but I guess we're a little awkward in a lady's bedroom.
1: Oh, this won't be a lady's bedroom for long.
2: My little pigeon, I'm afraid you're going to have to explain that, even to me.
1: I just mean that as soon as the doctor says I'm able, this lady's bedroom's going to be out at Todd's Diggings.
0: Well, they say that marriages are made in heaven. Yours certainly comes as close to proving it as any. Sawbones told me that if Carew's shot that Thea stopped had been a half inch further to the left, that, well...
2: Well, even my Cherokee Indian rattlesnake oil couldn't have done any good for her.
0: And now, don't forget, you two. Cherokee and I are expecting a piece of the wedding cake to put under our pillars.
2: Yes, indeed. Yes, indeed. Ah, those pleasant dreams. Wedding cake, father, good old Kentucky bourbon under my pillow.
0: And let this be a lesson to you, Todd. The most important thing that glitters doesn't have to be a nugget. It's usually a woman with a heart of gold.

Frontier Town, starring Tex Chandler, is a Bruce Ells production. 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Direction by Paul Franklin. Music written and played by Ivan Dittmars. Be sure to be with us again, this time 1 week from today, for another fine action-adventure story with your favorite young Western star, Tex Chandler. Frontier Town came to you from Hollywood.

0: Here, do you know something? 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
1: All right.
0: You'll save Mum enough money to buy me a Leeds United tracksuit.
1: Fantastic.
0: I mean, they look the same, don't they?
1: Might look the same, but they don't taste the same.
0: Ah, you can't tell the difference.
1: Well, I can. The cheap one's yours.
2: Birdseye. Somehow other beef burgers just don't taste the same.
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0: This is Laurence Olivier. Once again, I have pleasure in welcoming you to our program and to tell you something about this week's play. As I mentioned last week, I am at this time rehearsing and producing a new stage play in which I'm appearing with my wife, and until we open in the West End of London next month, I'm introducing as my guests on this series some of my own good friends of the theatre. This week, my invitation has, I'm glad to say, been accepted by one of our finest actors, Michael Redgrave. Michael has been appearing this year at Stratford-upon-Avon with the Shakespeare Memorial Company, and some of you who are listening and have visited England this coronation year will, I'm sure, join me in my admiration for his wonderful work. In today's program, I've asked him to choose for himself a subject in which he'd like to appear. He has selected a tale by Nikolai Gogol. It is called The Overcoat. Here, then, is Michael Redgrave in the role of Akaki Akakievich Bashmachin. Yes, that's right. Akaki Akakievich Bashmachin.
1: Yes, that's my name. Akaki Akakievich Bashmachkin, born in St. Petersburg, March the 29th, 1780, died in St. Petersburg, February the 1st, 1830. Oh, yes, I'm afraid I'm dead. Now, this story of the overcoat is really the story of my death. For an actual fact, it was an overcoat that proved the death of me. Although I find heaven a little milder than St. Petersburg, at least in the winter. Even so, it was an overcoat that...
2: Akaki Akakievich!
1: Yes, Your Honor, immediately, Your Honor, at once. You see, my profession is, or rather, it was, that of a government clerk. Whatever else happened in my department, I was always to be found at the same desk, engaged in the same work. And you see, I was a copying clerk, and more than that, I never aspired to be.
2: Akaki Akakievich!
1: He's coming, sir. Yes, sir, yes.
2: Copy this.
1: Certainly, sir, at once.
2: Oh, and this other one. Here now.
1: This to be copied, sir?
2: Well, no. I want you to alter the headings for me. Oh, and turn it from the first person singular into the third.
1: First person into the third?
2: Turn all the I's into he's, man. That's simple enough, isn't it?
1: Well, sir, if you really think so. Of course, I'm not at all used to, you know, that kind of work, but it's not quite what I was...
2: All right. Just copy it, then.
1: So, copy it I did. And at the end of the year, I could be sure that my work would have paid me just what it always had paid me. Exactly 400 rubles. But there is in St. Petersburg a mortal foe of the copying clerks who only earn 400 rubles a year. And that foe is the Russian winter.
3: Half frozen to death, Peter Vasilievich.
4: My dear man, what can you expect with an overcoat like that?
1: Overcoat like what?
4: But it's a regular sieve. It's full of holes. And they're across the shoulders, worn through.
1: But
4: it isn't an overcoat at all. It's not even got a collar left.
1: Oh, but Peter Vasilievich, I had to have most of the collar made into a patch for the elbow here.
4: Now, for goodness sake, Akakievich, go and get a new one.
1: But
4: before it falls to pieces entirely.
1: There were no two ways about it. I did need a new overcoat. But overcoats cost money, and money was hard to come by. In any case, perhaps the overcoat could be patched again. Grigory Petrovich, the tailor, could do it if he'd a mind to. And provided he could stay sober long enough. Well, I decided to call and see him.
5: Come in.
1: Good evening, Grigory Petrovich. Look, you see, I brought you this...
5: Well, you brought me what, Akaki Akakievich?
1: It's like this, Grigory Petrovich. This overcoat of mine, you see, it's got a little bit... in here and there, though it's perfectly good everywhere else. You see, it's strong as anything. It looks a little old, but actually it's quite new, most of it. Just a little bit worn on the shoulders, you see. But all it needs is just a...
5: Let me look. It's worn out. It's worn to nothing.
1: No.
5: I can't possibly repair it.
1: No, but Grigory Petrovich, I'm sure that you
5: could... possibly be patched. The stuff's completely rotten.
1: Do you think so?
5: You couldn't put a stitch in it. It would... fall to pieces.
1: Oh, but surely a patch.
5: There's nothing to put the patch on. Nothing. All it's good for is making foot claws.
1: No, I don't want to do that.
5: Wrap them around your feet when it gets a bit colder.
1: No, but what about my...
5: As for an overcoat, you'll have to get a new one.
1: Get a new one? But
4: Grigory Petrovich, I haven't got the money for a new
5: one. You'll have to get a new one, new overcoat.
4: Well, if I did get a new one, how much
5: would... Will cost? Yes. Well, say, 150 rubles or so.
4: 150 rubles? Oh. What, for an overcoat?
1: Of course, I knew that Grigory Petrovich the tailor would make me a fine new coat for 80 rubles. But where were 80 rubles to be found?
4: Well, I said to myself, if I give up burning candles in the evenings, of course, I can always call in on the landlady for a few minutes if I need to see what I'm doing. Well, if I take longer strides and walk very carefully, maybe my shoes will last a bit longer and I'll be able to save on the resoling.
1: Yes, of course, I'm sure I have been eating far too much lately. So...
4: Well, the fact is, I'll just have to cut down expenses. Oh, yes. Yes, it was all very difficult, saving up those 80 rubles. It was taking a very long time indeed, months and months and months. But it would have taken... But then suddenly, I had a stroke of luck.
6: Akaki, Akaki, Rich!
4: Come in, sir! Yes, sir.
2: You've been with the department a long time, Akaki, Akaki, Rich.
4: 28 years this February, sir.
2: A long time.
4: But, sir, I hope... you know, I've always tried in everywhere, sir. Never... For a single moment.
2: Exactly. And so as a reward for your good service, I've persuaded His Excellency to allow you a gratuity.
4: A gratuity, sir?
2: Exactly. A gratuity in recognition of service. The amount agreed is, 60 rubles.
4: 60 rubles? Oh, thank you, sir. Oh,
2: but,
4: more than I can... sir?
2: I suppose you'll,
4: What, sir?
2: I suppose you'll now be getting a new overcoat.
5: Well, there it is. The best value for money you'll get in St. Petersburg.
4: It certainly does look very handsome. Yes. It looks really a beautiful overcoat.
5: Of course. If I didn't live in a small street without a signboard, you understand.
4: Yes, I know.
5: If I hadn't known you for so long, Akaki,
4: yes.
5: Akaki.
4: Yes, I appreciate that, Grigory
5: Petrovich. Not that any other tailor would agree to take a mere 12 rubles for all his trouble. No. On the Nevsky Prospect, you'd pay... they'd ask you at least 75.
4: Oh, yes, well, of course, I should never go...
5: And, of course, there were the extra buttonholes and what we saved you by using cat fur for the collar.
4: Yes.
5: And the calico lining, of course. It's not quite so good as silk, but it saved you. At least it saved...
4: Thank you, Grigory Petrovich. I'm 80 rubles exactly, and... may I say... 10 kopecks for your trouble.
5: Thank you, sir. I'll take just a draught to your health. A very smart, well-tailored overcoat.
4: Yes, it is.
1: And so, I got my new overcoat at last. And there was no doubt about it, the overcoat was a good one. The cloth was thick and the coat was warm. Even though the wind was whistling through the streets as I walked to work next morning.
7: Oh, it's cold enough to freeze you stiff as a board.
4: Oh, do you think so? Yes, I was thinking it was rather warmer this morning. No. But that's perhaps just because I've got a...
7: You felt warmer in an old rag of a coat like... But wait a minute. What? Why, you've got a new overcoat.
4: Yes, do you like it, Peter Vasilievich? You really
7: listen,
4: think it's...
7: everybody. No, Akaki Akakievich has got a new...
8: It's magnificent, my dear fellow.
7: Could anything be more elegant?
8: Yes, or warmer.
9: Or more becoming.
8: My dear fellow, I congratulate you.
4: Oh, no. It's nothing really, but you really do...
7: Oh, magnificent. Yes.
4: Well, I'm sure I shouldn't have...
8: You know what? This calls for a party.
9: Yes.
8: The coat must be properly launched in champagne.
4: Oh, no, wait, please. I must assure you, I can't...
8: The least you can do. A party for the department.
4: No, but really, I'm sorry. I couldn't possibly. I mean, it's...
8: Nothing very elaborate. Just the seven of us.
4: A few bottles. A sturgeon.
8: No. Please, be quiet.
4: Really, No, I'm sorry. I couldn't possibly. It's really more than... really, besides... Well, you know, it isn't really a new overcoat. I mean, no, it's not really what you'd call brand new. I mean, you see, I...
8: Well, I tell you what we'll do. Today happens to be my name day. Yes, believe it or not. Will you all come round to my apartment this evening? Oh, and then we'll have a little party to launch the overcoat. Fittingly, eh? You'll come?
10: Oh, that's really lovely.
11: Thank you.
8: Splendid. And you'll come too, Akaky Akakievich.
1: Well, you're really very kind, Vasily, and think that...
8: Splendid! And, of course, you'll bring your overcoat.
1: Yes, of course, if you really
4: well,
1: think...
4: Well, this will be quite an occasion. Champagne!
1: And so, in due course, I made my way across the town to Vasily's apartment. And since Vasily was an assistant head clerk, of course, that meant he lived in the better part of the town, a long, long way away from my modest room. The streets were gay with lamps, and sledges dashed along through the snow, their bells jingling merrily, and I was as warm as toast and as happy as a lark. And as for the party, well, that was a great success.
4: My friend, I tell you that a man who possesses an overcoat like yours cannot possibly leave as early as this.
1: Oh, no, but Peter Vasilievich is getting on for midnight.
4: Oh, with an overcoat like yours, Akakievich, it does not matter.
5: Who's ready for a game of cards? Peter Nikolai?
4: Yes, wonderful. Of course.
5: And you too, Akakievich.
1: No, I'm very sorry. No, I don't play cards. I've never yet...
4: Oh, then you can sit and watch.
5: And have a drink. Everybody have another drink.
1: Oh, no, thank you. I really think, though, if you don't mind...
5: Nonsense. Drop your chair. Watch.
1: Well, thank you very much. If you'll just excuse me for a moment. Just a moment. I will be back in a moment. While the rest of the party settled down to their cards, I gracefully withdrew, picked up my overcoat from the floor of the passage where I was horrified to find it lying, dusted it off, and put it on quietly. I let myself out into the street. Though it was after midnight, the streets were still cheerfully lit, at least those in the district where Vasily lived. But soon I had left them, as I made my way back to the dingy quarter where I lived. The street lamps grew less and less, and the streets themselves grew meaner. And soon, there was not another soul abroad but myself. The snow muffled the sound of my footsteps. The shuttered windows of the wooden houses threw no chink of light. At last, I came to a deserted square. I felt a strange presentiment of evil waiting for me there in the darkness. Then, halfway across the emptiness of the square, two figures loomed up suddenly out of the darkness.
8: Oh! Sorry, you startled me.
6: Give me that overcoat.
8: What? My overcoat?
6: Yes, your overcoat. I say it's mine.
8: Oh, but how can it be? No, this is my overcoat. It's a new one.
6: Give it to me.

0: I say it's mine.
1: Oh, how can it be? No, this is my overcoat. It's a new one.
0: Give it to me.
1: No, no.
0: Come on up.
1: No. No, let me go.
0: Give me.
1: I shall hold it.
0: Keep your mouth shut.
1: No. Come on. Give it back to me.
2: Been robbed. The overcoat which I'd saved up so painfully had been stolen from me the very first night I had worn it. And as I stumbled after them through the snow, the thieves vanished away into the darkness. The deserted square fell back into utter silence. Only one glimmer of light could be seen across it, the light from a sentry box. I ran frantically towards it.
1: Help! Help! Thieves!
3: What's all the noise about?
0: I've been robbed, you... You were asleep on duty. You let them rob me.
3: Now, steady on. Who's been robbed?
0: Well, I have. They've stolen my overcoat. You let them steal it.
3: I let them steal it?
0: Yes.
3: You let them steal it.
0: What do you mean?
3: I saw you talking to some men out there. I thought they were your friends.
0: No.
3: Well, why didn't you shout out if they were robbing you?
0: Because they stunned me. I couldn't speak. They stole my overcoat. Why don't you go after them? Why don't you arrest them?
3: Well, they must be a couple of versts away by now.
0: Oh, no, they're not.
3: Now, if they stole your overcoat, you'll have to report it. Tomorrow morning.
0: No, but
3: to the superintendent.
0: No, but my overcoat. What can I do about that?
3: Now, you just take my advice, sir. Go off home before you catch your death of cold.
0: Yes,
3: oh, standing about on a night like this with no coat on.
2: I ran back home in despair. I hammered on my landlady's door and...
4: Why, sir, whatever's the matter? Your hair's disheveled. You've lost your hat. Your clothes are covered with snow. And where is your overcoat?
0: First day that I've worn it, and it's stolen.
4: Stolen?
0: Stolen off my back by a gang of thieves.
4: Oh, you must go straight to the superintendent.
0: What?
4: First thing in the morning, sir.
0: But...
4: Not to the local constable. That'll get you nowhere. No, you must go straight to the superintendent himself. Demand to see him.
0: But
4: tell him the whole story from start to finish. That's the only thing you can do. First thing in the morning, the superintendent...
0: Yes, but will he be able to help me get my overcoat?
4: Of course he will, sir.
0: Oh.
4: I know the superintendent very well. See him go past nearly every day. And see him at church on Sunday.
0: Oh,
4: you should see the way he smiles at everyone he knows. Oh, a very kind gentleman, the superintendent.
0: Oh, sir, I'm very glad of that. But will he be able to find my overcoat, I wonder?
2: After listening to my landlady's advice, I went off gloomily to bed. But there could be no question of sleep for me, not that disastrous night. I lay there, tossing about in the dark, remembering every detail of my beautiful overcoat. Its cat fur collar, its calico lining, its comforting weight upon my shoulders. First thing the following morning, I was there at the superintendent's door.
0: The superintendent, I must see the superintendent. It's terribly important, and I must see him at once, please.
5: His honor's asleep. Go away.
2: It was dinner time before I finally got my foot inside the superintendent's door. And then I was stopped by his clerks in the anteroom. They were not at all sympathetic.
0: I tell you, I must see the superintendent at once. It's a matter of life and death.
6: The superintendent is engaged. Now, will you please tell me the nature of your business?
0: No, I will
6: sir.
0: Not speak to anybody but the superintendent himself. It is a matter of the very gravest importance, and I insist on being admitted. This delay is an outrage. It may prove fatal.
6: The superintendent is far too busy to see anyone at the moment.
0: But
6: now, if you would care to state the nature of your business,
0: I am here on government business from the department. Insist on being admitted, or it will be the worse for someone.
2: At last, after exercising my authority for the very first time in my life, admittedly only to a fellow clerk, I was ushered into the superintendent's presence. There I told my story in all its agonizing detail.
7: Now, one moment, sir, if you please. You were on your way home, and it was late.
0: Very important.
7: About how late, would you say?
0: Well, it was after midnight. I was crossing the square, and
7: not so fast, please, if you don't mind. It was very late at night, and you were coming home. Therefore, you had been somewhere, and you were coming back. Am I right?

0: Well, of course I was coming back. I was crossing the square.
1: You were coming back.
0: Yes.
1: You had been somewhere very late at night.
0: Yes, that's right.
1: Shall I tell you where you had been, sir?
0: Where I've been? But I've been
1: you
0: to a...
1: had been to a place of ill repute, sir. That is where you had been.
0: No! That is absurd, really. I've never done such a thing in my
1: and
0: life.
1: And after such an expedition, such a debauch, you have the cool effrontery to come here, with a complaint about the loss of an overcoat.
0: But
1: shall I tell you something, my dear sir?
0: Yes, what?
1: I very much doubt whether you had the overcoat with you at all after you left the... set out for your home. I very much doubt that. And I should not be at all surprised, sir, if you hadn't left your overcoat behind.
0: What?
1: Am I right?
0: No. I hadn't been where you said. I did have the overcoat with me, and I was attacked by thieves. They did steal my overcoat, I tell you. They did. I know they did.
1: Well, sir, we shall see. Yes. We shall see, sir. And now, sir, if you will pardon me, good day, sir.
2: That was the first day in my life that I'd been absent from my desk at the department. The following day, I was back at my desk once more, copying. But the news of the loss of my overcoat was on everybody's lips, and I was the sad recipient of much sympathy and much well-intentioned advice.
3: Too bad about your overcoat, my dear fellow. Incredibly bad luck. You know, I really wish you hadn't slipped away like that on your own. If you'd waited for the others, it probably wouldn't have happened at all.
2: No, Vasily Ilyaronovich, but I was very tired.
3: Look, there's only one thing to be done. You must go and see His Excellency. Now tell him the whole story and persuade him to take the matter up for you in proper quarters.
2: His Excellency? Do you think he would do that, do you think?
3: Of course he would, I'm sure of it. A person of some authority, that's what he is. A person of considerable authority.
2: Yes, but will he be able to get my overcoat back?
3: Well, if His Excellency can't, who could?
2: His Excellency was indeed a person of the very highest authority. His bearing was dignified and majestic, and he was held in considerable awe. His Excellency was a man who believed in putting people in their proper place and keeping them there. Nevertheless, he was a man with a kind heart, a good-natured man with his equals, and one who was fond of his friends, even more fond of impressing them. He was impressing one of them the day that I called upon him.
4: This fellow, whatever he is, that's waiting to see me, what's his name again?
5: Akaki Akakievich Pashmachkin, Your Excellency.
4: Curious name. And what is he, would you say? A clerk, did you say?
5: Yes, Your Excellency. A copying clerk in the department.
4: Very well. Have him come in. This will probably amuse you, my dear Count. A copying clerk from the department to see me. Oh, good, eh? Give them an inch, these clerks, and they'll take a mile. What on earth can he want with me, really? Well, we shall see what we can do for him, eh?
5: Akaki Akakievich Pashmachkin, Your Excellency.
4: Well, what do you want? Well, speak up, man. I shan't eat you. Have you lost your tongue? Eh? Have you?
6: Please, Your Excellency, I
4: Well, go on, man. Go on. Don't just stand there.
6: It's my overcoat, Your Excellency.
4: Your overcoat? What the deuce are you talking about? You come here, taking up my valuable time, babbling about your overcoat. What's the matter with it, anyway?
6: I've lost it, Your Excellency.
4: Lost it? Do you mean to say that you've got the confounded effrontery to come here?
6: That said, it was stolen, Your Excellency. A new overcoat that cost me 80 rubles. It was stolen off my back by a pack of thieves.
4: What, sir? And you come and bother me about it? Me? Don't you know the proper way to proceed? But don't you know how things are done? You ought first to have handed in your petition to the office.
6: Yes, but I ventured, Your Excellency. Clerks are very undependable.
4: How dare you, sir? What sort of ideas are these? Do you realize who you are talking to, sir?
6: Yes, sir.
4: Do you realize who I am?
6: Yes, sir.
4: Get out! Let's hear no more of this talk. tomfoolery. An overcoat, indeed.
2: How I managed to crawl away, how I got out into the street even, I never knew. In all my life, I had never been so severely reprimanded by a person of such authority. I went out into the snowstorm that was whistling through the streets. The wind blew and buffeted me from corner to corner across the town. A wind which only a good warm overcoat could hope to keep at bay. And by the time I reached my cheerless room, I was frozen to the marrow.
7: The holy saints protect you, sir. You must get to bed at once. Oh, dear, it may be your death you've caught.
2: It was my death that I'd caught. The next day I was in a fever. And the day after that I was delirious. And the day after that in a coma. And the day after that I was dead. Yes, Akaky Akakievich Bashmachkin was dead. A creature had departed this life whose cause no man could champion, who was dear to no one and missed by no one. It was several days before I was even missed in the department, for there was very little copying required at that time. And when I had been missed, a porter was sent to inquire about me.
8: Did you go to his room?
9: That's right, sir.
8: Well, didn't I tell you to bring him back with you? I want an explanation. Where is he?
9: He couldn't come, sir.
8: Why? Is he ill or something?
9: Not exactly,
8: well,
9: sir.
8: What the devil is the matter with him, then?
9: Well, sir, they buried him 3 days ago.
8: No. Really? Dear me. Peter Vasilievich.
10: Yes, sir. You wanted me?
8: Yes, Akaky Akakievich is dead. You'll have to copy this.
2: No, I am afraid that Akaky Akakievich was not missed very much by anyone. My landlady sold my few possessions to pay the doctor's bill and the funeral expenses. And somewhere in St. Petersburg, a man was wearing my overcoat. But when the news of my death had chanced to reach him, one man did feel a twinge of conscience on my behalf. And that man was a person of great authority.
4: Yes, in some ways, perhaps I was a little abrupt with a fellow. You know what I am, all bark and no bite. As a matter of fact, after I'd thought it over for a day or two, I sent one of my clerks round to get a few particulars. The fellow had lost his overcoat, of all ridiculous things. But when my man arrived, they told him the fellow was dead. Too bad, you see. Too late to do anything for him. Well, Count, I must be off. Charming evening, charming. No, don't come down to the door. Far too cold. This winter really has been bitter. Terrible night.
2: His Excellency was helped into his warm fur coat and climbed into his sledge. His driver cracked the whip, and the sledge moved off down the street. His Excellency turned up his collar against the wind and settled himself under his pile of furs. Suddenly, he felt a tug at his fur collar. The wind rose wildly. He started out of his doze to see a man standing on the sledge beside him. A short, unimportant little man with a small, bald patch without an overcoat. At last, Your Excellency.
4: Uh-huh.
2: No, it's not you that I want. It's your overcoat. You refused to help me, and you were arrogant. You didn't care about my overcoat.
4: Now, give me yours.
2: Oh, yes, His Excellency gave up his overcoat. He tore it off and flung it out of the sledge into the road. And the driver cracked his whip with his eyes jumping out of his head, and the horses galloped away into the night. His Excellency arrived back, chilled to the marrow, for his had been a very fine overcoat. Oh, yes.

0: This is Laurence Olivier again. I would like to extend my thanks to Michael Redgrave for that very exciting performance as Akaky Akakievich Bashmachin in Nikolai Gogol's story, The Overcoat. Our thanks, as usual, should also go to the most excellent supporting cast. I'm looking forward to next month when I shall have the opportunity of appearing myself in the plays which we shall bring you each week. Until then, I will have the pleasure of introducing some more of my good friends of the theatre, including next week, Ralph Richardson. Until then, au revoir, and thank you.
1: The Laurence Olivier introduced in today's transcribed program, Michael Redgrave. Gogol's story, The Overcoat, was dramatized by D.G. Bryson. The music was under the direction of Sidney Torch. Theatre Royal is an NBC presentation produced and directed by Harry Allen Towers.
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11: 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Here he is, the one, the only... Well, here I am again with a chance for each of our couples to win up to $10,000. And if any of them say the secret word, they'll win an extra $100. George, who's first?
13: Well, Groucho, we have Viva Smith and David Ewan waiting to talk to you. So, folks, you come in, please, and meet Groucho Marx.
11: Welcome to You Bet Your Life. 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It's a common word, something you see every day. Viva Smith and David Ewan. Ewan?
14: Ewan, that's right.
11: Ewan. Viva, I've heard of Viva La France and Viva Via, but where'd Viva Smith come from?
15: Well, Groucho, I was born in a little town called Weir City, Kansas.
11: Weird City?
15: And it's not even on the map. Oh. Weir.
11: Weird City, yeah?
15: Weir, W-E-I-R.
11: Oh.
15: It was a coal mining town.
11: Coal mining?
15: Not anymore. They've got all the coal out of the ground now. Do I'm a coal miner's daughter, in fact.
11: Oh, you are? You don't look like a coal miner's daughter. At least you're not very lumpy. You're
15: kind of chubby.
11: You're more the bituminous type. And you're David Smith, huh?
14: No, David Ewan.
11: Oh, you're David Ewan?
14: Ewan, that's right.
11: Now, where are you from, Dave?
14: Well, I was born in Austria, just outside of Vienna, and I came here when I was four. went to the schools in New York City.
8: What sort of work do you do, Dave?
14: I'm a musicologist.
8: Oh, well, that sounds real classy. What is a music? Is that a piano tuner?
14: Well, I've written about 35 books on music, which have been translated in about 10 languages, and they cover just about every facet of musical activity I've done.
8: Rock and roll?
14: No, not rock and roll, but I did do a book on popular music called Panorama of American Popular Music.
8: Don't you
14: call
8: rock and roll popular music?
14: No, it isn't music.
8: Oh.
14: It isn't popular. It is popular, but it isn't music.
8: Well, let's leave rock and roll out of it for this week. Who is writing music you do like? Who's your favorite composer today?
14: Well, in contemporary American music, I would consider Richard Rodgers.
8: Well, he's great. Why do you consider him as opposed to all the others?
14: Well, my last book is a biography on Richard Rodgers.
8: Oh, I see. Are you married?
14: Yes, I am.
8: Oh. How did you meet your wife, Viva?
14: Viva's not my wife.
8: Oh. Well, who is your wife? How did you meet her and how?
14: I don't really remember how I met her, probably introduced by my friends.
8: You still regard them as your friends, these people?
14: Yes, I do, because I probably introduced them to their wives.
8: Oh, well, that's one way of getting even. Now, tell us again how you met your wife, and this time lie about it.
14: Well, I was going to tell you that how she fell in love with me, if you want to know. Really? That I do remember.
8: Well, that I don't believe, but go on.
14: You see, we were just friends.
8: Is one incredible story after another here.
14: Oh, this really happened. We were just friends. And one day I happened to tell her that I played poker with the Four Marx Brothers. And she was as crazy about the Four Marx Brothers as I was. So that was the day the love walked in.
8: Well, you couldn't have played poker with the Marx Brothers. None of us ever had any money.
14: But I did.
8: Oh, I see. Well, you sound pretty bitter. You better tell us the whole story now.
14: Well, here's what happened. You were appearing on the Broadway musical stage for the first time. I think it was I'll Say She Is.
8: Yeah, were you married then?
14: No, I was a youngster. 1925, I was born 1907, so I was 18.
8: What went on during this game?
14: Well, I came down to interview you for one of the magazines. And when I came in, you were in costume already, and you were the five of you, because there were five brothers then, were playing poker. What I didn't know was that the Four Marx Brothers, playing poker with the Four Marx Brothers is not an orthodox procedure. I was asking you questions, and while you made me punch drunk with your crazy answers, Chico would look into my cards, he signaled to Harpo, and then when Harpo had better cards than I had, he would raise me. And when he had worse cards, he'd tear up his cards, and Chico gave him another five cards. When the game was over, I didn't have an interview and I didn't have any money because I lost $7.
8: Well, that's the Marx Brothers, all right. What'd you do? Did you call the cops?
14: No, I didn't. Chico gave me back the $7.
8: Oh, he did?
14: Oh, yes.
8: Oh, then it couldn't have been the Marx Brothers. Must have been the Dolly Sisters. Well, time is running out, so let's go from the musical world to the financial one and play You Bet Your Life. Now, remember your partner, so you can discuss anything before you make your final conclusion. You selected literature. I'm going to ask you some questions. If you miss two in a row, you're out. If you get four in a row right, you win $1,000. Number one, the first question is, in the 1600s, who wrote the three great comedies, The Silent Woman, The Alchemist, and Volpone?
16: Ben Jonson
8: is right, yes.
17: And you're on the way with one right.
8: In which of Shakespeare's plays was Caliban a character? Caliban.
14: Yes, I know. Midsummer's Night Dream.
8: No, I'm sorry. It's The Tempest.
14: Oh, yes.
17: Well, now we have one wrong. Don't get the next one wrong or the game is over for us.
8: Who wrote the King Solomon's Mines and She, a book called She?
14: King Solomon's Mines and She. Oh, yes, I know. He's right. Rider Haggard?
8: Rider Haggard is right.
17: Scare me. You have one right now.
16: Scare me, too.
8: Now, who wrote Jungle Stories and Kim?
14: That's Kipling.
16: Kipling
8: right. Herring, that's right. No, just Kipling, yes. Now, what author created Uriah Heep?
14: Uriah Heep, that's Dickens.
8: That's Dickens.
17: You're almost there. Get the next one right, and $1,000 is yours.
8: He lies across the ice in what famous novel?
14: Uncle Tom's
8: Cabbage.
17: Four in a row, yeah,
8: hold
17: on.
8: Hold it. Now, you've won $1,000. You can keep it and quit, or else you can come back later and try to double your money. You may even get a crack at $10,000. So go over there and sit down and think about it. And if we don't see you later, thanks for being on the show. And you certainly worked for that money.
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11: George, what have you got now to...
21: Well, Groucho, we have a couple
11: to baffle me.
21: I think this will, too. We have a couple of brothers on deck now. They're Ted and Tom Lagarde. So, boys, you come in, please, and meet Groucho Marx.
11: Welcome to Your Bet Your Life. Say the sacred word and divide an extra $100. It's a common word, something you see every day. Ted and Tom Lagarde, quadruplets, huh?
8: Twins.
11: I thought so, because you're both wearing the same kind of neckties. Where are you boys from?
8: Well, we're from Mackay, North Queensland, Australia.
11: Is that the real Mackay?
8: A lot of people call it Mackay, and a lot of people call it Mackay. It's the stunner.
11: Well, you said the secret word. You said the sacred word, people, so you and your father each get $50. It's 50 for you and 50 for you, Dad. Are you married, Tom?
8: No, we're single.
11: No, this is Tom, isn't it?
8: I'm Tom.
11: Oh, you're Tom. Well, are you married?
22: No, we're not married.
11: You're not married?
8: No, we're both single.
11: Why?
22: If we meet a
8: couple of twins, twin girls that we like, we'll...
11: A couple of twins? You mean you want four?
8: No, twin girls. If we meet twin girls, we'll get married.
11: You would? Well, wouldn't it be confusing for twins to marry twins? You'd never know whether you were kissing your wife or squeezing your sister-in-law. Well, what would you expect from your prospective brides?
8: Well, we expect them to be able to cook, wash, clean, knit, darn, socks.
22: Likes to stay home and, you know...
8: Not to be the boss.
11: I see. In other words, what you fellows are looking for are unpaid domestics, is that it? Well, kids, you can forget it. You'll never get married. American girls like to cook, wash, and clean, but not the way you want. What they want to do is cook their husband's goose, wash the hands of the kids, and clean out the joint bank account. I want to thank every bachelor in the audience. Even a couple of married men are applauding. What did you do over there in Australia?
22: Well, we worked on it.
11: Ted? You're Ted.
22: Yeah, I'm Ted, yes.
11: Yeah. Then you must be Tom,
8: that's
11: eh?
8: That's right.
22: Right, well, ask me the question.
11: Yeah.
22: No, I'll answer the question.
11: Yeah, you keep your trap shut. I've changed my mind. I want to ask you the question. What did you do over there? I've skipped again. I want to go back to you. Eh?
22: Well, we were born on a farm, and we cut cane until we were 13.
11: You cut cane until you were 13?
22: Mm-hmm.
11: Where was Abel while this was going on?
8: Sugar cane. Just sugar cane.
11: Sugar cane. Well, I cut school until I was 40, eh?
8: Well, we left home when we were 15. We went to work on a cattle station.
22: Like a ranch.
8: It's like a ranch. We used to drove cattle, round up cattle, dip and earmark and brand and inoculate cattle. It was pretty rough.
22: Pretty rough life. Job.
8: They used to wake us up with the kookaburras
11: To wake you up with a what?
8: Kookaburras, around about 4 o'clock in the morning.
11: What's a kookaburra? Is that an alarm clock?
8: No, it's a bird.
22: It's
8: a bird.
11: The bird calls out?
8: A bird calls out.
11: Is this trained to do this?
22: Tom calls, he sings out like a kookaburra.
11: Let's hear. How's the kookaburra going?

0: That wouldn't
1: Billy.
0: Get me out of bed. That would get me under the bed. Well, why did you do this?
2: Well, we thought it was like the movies.
0: You thought working on a cattle ranch would be like the movies?
2: We were 10 years old, Roger, before we saw our first picture. Mum drove us into town. It was we used to live way out in the bush, 13 miles, and she drove us into town in this old sulky. It's a kind of a buggy. And we saw a picture. It was a cowboy picture. And so we thought, well, that's what it would be like. But it was pretty tough.
1: It was rough. We only used to get three.
0: How much did you get?
1: £3 a week.
0: How much?
1: Three.
2: Four. We used to get £4. £4 a week.
1: £3 a week. We used to get
2: £4 a week.
1: We used to get £3 a week and our tucker.
0: You got your tucker?
1: Yeah.
0: I didn't know Sophie was in Australia at that time. Well, what did you do after that, Tom?
2: Tucker's...
0: You got Sophie Tucker, and what did you got £4 and you got Tucker?
2: We went to Bubba Wubba.
0: You went to where?
2: Bubba Wubba.
0: Well, cut out the baby talk. Now, let's say you're a grown-up man.
2: Bubba Wubba, and we competed in a rodeo. It was our first rodeo event experience. We broke our wrists and busted our knees. We had a real rough time, but at least we got our Tucker and our expenses, bakshi.
0: Uh-huh. Bakshi, what's that? Is that anything like a quid?
2: No, it's free. Bakshi means free.
0: Oh, gratis, eh? What are your plans now? What would you like to do?
2: We'd like to get in the movies.
1: In the movies.
0: In the movies?
2: Mm-hmm.
0: Well, the second show at the Pantages starts at 9:50. Well, let's see if you're qualified to be movie cowboys. Can you ride?
1: Yeah, we can ride.
0: Good?
1: Yeah, fairly good.
0: Can you rope?
2: Yeah.
1: Yes.
2: No, not real good, but we can do a bit.
0: Can you bulldog a steer?
1: Sure. Yeah.
0: Can you steer a bulldog?
1: No, I beg your pardon.
0: Well, if you can do all these things, you don't belong in Western movies. You belong on a TV panel show. No, it was nice having you up here, and you're real talented, and I wish you lots of success, and I'm sure you're going to have it.
2: Thanks.
1: Thanks.
0: Now, let's see how well you can do in the quiz, and let's hope you do well. You selected professions of famous people. If I'll ask you some questions, if you miss two in a row, you're out. If you get four in a row right, you win $1,000. Remember, before you answer, talk it over with your brother. Eh?
2: Righty.
0: Yeah, give me the profession of Chester W. Nimitz. N-I-M-I-T-Z.
3: Nimitz. You heard of Nimitz? We never heard of the guy
4: is
3: in the life before.
4: American, is he American? Groucho?
3: Yeah.
4: American.
0: Such is fame, huh?
4: Well, let's take a guess at Nimitz. He's a... anything to do with science?
0: He was the admiral of the Pacific Fleet. He was the head of the whole Pacific Fleet.
5: Well, unfortunately, you didn't know that, so you have one wrong.
4: Righty.
0: If you don't know Nimitz, I'm afraid to ask you the next one.
4: Can you...
0: All right, who was George Arliss?
4: George Arliss.
0: What was his profession?
4: He was a...
0: A-R-L-I-S-S.
4: George Arliss. Wasn't he in... He was a show business.
2: Show business.
0: Yes, that's right.
5: You're on the right track now. You have one right. Get three more right, and you'll have $1,000.
0: You fellas make me nervous. What was Sir Arthur Sullivan's profession?
6: Sir Arthur Sullivan.
0: Oh, why did you pick this?
4: Well, all the categories are so we complicated.
0: Oh, this is very simple, apparently. Yeah?
4: It's too late. In the Parliament. He's a parliamentarian.
0: Oh, Gilbert and Sullivan, the composer. What was Jan Paderewski's profession?
4: Jan Paderewski, he was a great composer.
0: Yeah, well, you're right.
5: You have one right now.
0: I'll find something on here. Who was Les Darcy?
4: Les Darcy is a great fighter.
1: Fighter.
0: From where?
4: From Australia.
0: That's right.
4: Australia.
5: You have two right now. Only two more to go.
0: Name the capital of Australia.
1: Canberra.
0: It's not on here. I just made that up. Les Darcy isn't on here either. All right. And what field is the name Frank Lloyd Wright famous?
4: Frank Lloyd Wright.
0: Yeah.
1: Writer?
4: No. Didn't say that, a writer.
0: Probably the world's most famous architect.
1: Oh, right, dear.
5: Well, now we're back to one wrong again.
0: I think I'll go back to what was the capital of Australia?
5: You have one wrong. Don't get this one wrong.
0: What did Vincent van Gogh do? Van Gogh. G-O-G-H.
4: In science?
0: I don't know what he did in science, but that wasn't his profession.
4: What was...
0: He's a famous painter. Didn't you remember he cut off one of his ears so he could see better?
5: You got two wrong
0: in a row. I'm sorry, you missed two in a row. We certainly gave you many opportunities here.
4: Sure, we appreciate it.
0: We don't want you to go away broke. You've won $100, haven't you?
4: Sure.
1: Already.
0: Well, here's a chance to win another $100. Are you ready? No help in the audience, because this is a tough one. From what large animal do we get whalebone?
1: What?
0: Canberra is right.
6: We'll find out if our first couple will try for $10,000 in just a moment.
7: In centuries past, this was the sound that used to get the news around. Yes, in centuries past, the people on one side of the hill beat the drum to share the news of the world with the people on the other side of the hill. And since the world in those days was a smaller, more easygoing world, this was enough to get the news around. Ours is a chaotic age with critical events flashing across the face of the earth. Fortunately for us, we can keep up with these events because we have at our fingertips the fastest means of communication ever devised. We have radio. And NBC Radio, with news on the hour, keeps you alerted to world events wherever they happen, as soon as they happen. From ages primitive to present, people have wanted to keep up with events. In our day and age, this is the sound that really gets the news around. This is Leon Pearson inviting you to keep up with the news on the hour all day, every day, over most of these NBC stations.
0: All right, George, we're ready to see who wants to get a crack at all this money. Will you bring out the first couple?
5: All right, Groucho, Viva Smith and David Ewan. Would you come back, please?
0: You won $1,000 so far. If you decide to try for the 10 and you fail, you wind up with a total of 500. What are you going to do?
8: I'll try for it.
0: You, what about you?
9: Well, Groucho, I'll just keep the 500.
0: Well, that's your privilege. You're not going ahead. That's your privilege. Congratulations on winning the $500. Now take a seat over there and watch the fireworks.
9: Thank you.
0: You're ready to go to try for the big question.
8: Yes, I'd like to try.
0: Think of a number between 1 and 10.
8: 7.
0: Give the wheel a twist.

number was 7, it landed on 3, so this question is worth $1,000. I'm sure you're aware that Columbus sailed in 1492 and discovered the New World. But for $1,000, tell me the name of the Spanish port from which he sailed on his historic voyage.

0: Take a guess.
1: Well, I know that this city is not in Spain, but I always thought he sailed from Lisbon.
0: No, it's Palos. P-A-L-O-S. Palos, Spain. Sorry you missed it, but you wind up with $250. Congratulations, and thanks for being with us.
2: 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Directed by Robert Dwan and Bernie Smith. Music by Jack Meekin. This is George Fenneman reminding you to tune in again next week, same time, same station, to hear the one, the only Groucho. And see Groucho every Thursday evening on NBC television. 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
14: 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The United States Army today is one of the world's greatest technical training schools. Every man is a specialist, a master at his job. And the Army sees to it that every man is trained to do his job right. In such a fast-growing Army, there's plenty of room for advancement. Learn your job well and you advance to a better job. Get all the facts about today's Army. Men and women volunteers are now being accepted. If you're between the ages of 18 and 34, stop in at your nearest United States Army and United States Air Force recruiting station and ask about your place in the United States Army. And now, Harold Perry, as Honest Harold, the homemaker.

0: Well, let's see what's going on in the little town of Melrose Springs. There's been a big change in the life of Honest Harold, the town's popular radio crooner. His romantic interest, Theodora, has left town for an indefinite visit to New York. This is Harold's first evening as an unattached young man about town. We find him home in the living room, sitting in his leatherette easy chair, thinking about life.
1: So my little dancing teacher's gone away. We had fun together. Nothing serious, but we did have a lot of laughs. I'll kind of miss her, though. Well, better get back to my reading. Haven't looked through this little old date book for quite a while. Let's see here. Maisie Parchman. No, she's out. She got married and settled down on a mink farm. looky here. Flora Bell Breckenridge. My old high school sweetheart. She was wonderful. Wonder if she's still engaged to that big grain merchant over in Charleville. Probably not. She's pretty flighty. Sure would be nice to see her again, though. We could go to a movie like we used to and take a ride, park up at... Say, maybe I ought to call her.
2: Oh, Harold.
1: Yes, Mother?
2: Look at this article in the evening paper.
1: Hmm?
2: It's about your old sweetheart, Flora Bell Breckenridge.
1: Flora Bell? Just thinking about her.
2: Yes. She's going to get married.
1: Oh.
2: Here's the article right here.
1: Let's see, Mother. Your society editor's spy in Charleville tells him that the lovely Flora Bell Breckenridge will soon be middle-aisling it with Willis Sider, prominent feed and grain man. Hey, hey.
2: Well, so little Flora Bell is finally getting married.
1: Yeah.
2: I remember when you two were pretty sweet on each other in high school.
1: Oh, we conjugated a few verbs together, that's all.
2: Well, I suppose her wedding makes you feel a little sad.
1: Sad? Not at all, Mother. Doesn't mean a thing to me. I'm just a happy bachelor.
2: That's good. I thought maybe with Theodora gone and Flora Bell going...
1: Don't worry about me, Mother. I'll have a wonderful time. I can relax at home nights or go out with the boys. There's old Doc Yak Yak, Pete the Marshal.
2: I'm glad you feel that way, Harold. I was afraid it might bother you. Your girls leaving you one by one.
1: No, what the heck? Who needs women? Let them go, Mother.
2: It's just like that old song, Harold.
1: Hmm?
2: Two by two, they go marching through.
1: What?
2: Sweethearts on parade.
1: Mother.
2: You can say farewell to your Flora Bell.
1: Zeke.
2: Sweethearts on parade.
1: I feel blue, Mother. Toodaloo. I think I'll take a walk. Hello, you old horse doctor. Just thought I'd come over and spend an evening with my old friend.
3: Oh, I guess you're kind of on the loose now. Theodora's gone and your old sweetheart Florabelle's getting married, I see.
1: Yeah, but who cares? It's more fun being a bachelor anyway. Well, what'll we do tonight, Doc?
3: Oh, we'll have a real exciting evening. We'll play checkers.
1: Checkers? Good.
3: I got the board right here. Here we are, Harold. You take the red, and I'll take the black.
1: Yeah, all right.
3: Yes, sir, we'll have more fun than a barrel...
1: Oh, my goodness, what's that goat doing in here, Doc?
3: Oh, Arthur loves to watch checker games. Don't you, Arthur? All you have to watch him, though. He likes to eat your kings.
1: All right, Doc, let's get started.
3: You move first, Harry.
1: Okay, well, let's see. I think I'll move this one over here.
4: No.
1: Doc, does that goat have to breathe down my neck while I play? Stop kibitzing, Arthur.
3: Oh, come on, Harold. I've moved.
1: All right. Let's see. I think I'll move this one right here.
3: Bah,
1: bah. Heaven's sake, will you please mind your own business, Arthur?
3: You better listen to him, Harold. He knows the right moves. He just seems to smell them.
1: He certainly does. Not so close, Arthur.
3: Your move again, Harry.
1: Well, this time I'm going to move this man over. I don't care what you say, Arthur. There.
3: You asked for it, Harry. Now watch this.
1: Oop, oop, oop. A triple jump.
3: I warned you, Harry. You should have listened to Arthur.
4: Doc, if Arthur's so smart, why don't you play checkers with him?
3: Oh, that's no fun, Harold. He always beats me.
4: Oh, goodbye. Meh yourself.

0: dock and that goat playing checkers. I'm glad I didn't stay there. Might have had to play the winner. Well, I think I'll see what Pete the Marshal's doing tonight. Hello, Pete, old pal.
1: Howdy, Harold.
0: Pete, how about us two happy bachelors spending the evening together?
1: Oh, I'm sorry, but I just can't tonight, Harold.
0: Oh, why not?
1: Well, I'm in love, boy.
0: Pete, when did this happen?
1: 2 p.m. yesterday afternoon. That's when I met Eloise Ziegenfuss.
0: Oh, my goodness.
1: It all began when I gave her a traffic ticket.
0: Ticket? Oh, for heaven's sake.
1: I declare love's doing funny things to me, Harold. Mm. This afternoon, I could hear bells ringing.
0: Well, so could I. There was a fire at the lumberyard.
1: See? There they go again.
0: That's the telephone.
1: Oh, excuse me, boy. Melrose Springs Police Station. Pete the Marshal speaking. Oh, hello, Eloise.
0: Oh, brother.
1: It's Miss Ziegenfuss, Harold.
0: You certainly could have fooled me.
1: What's that, Eloise? Oh, sure you didn't. Harold, Eloise put that traffic ticket I gave her under her pillow last night. Ain't that sweet?
0: Very sweet.
1: What should we do tonight, Eloise? What's that? Go to a movie. And then have a soda. Then what? Oh, Eloise. Harold, you know what she wants to do after the movie?
0: No, what?
1: Go to her house and make raspberry jello.
2: Ain't that a doozy?
0: It certainly is. Good night.

0: Good morning, Station KHJP. I'll connect you.
1: Good morning, Glory.
0: Oh, good morning, Harold. How are you?
1: What?
0: You must feel kind of sad with your old sweetheart, Floribel, getting married.
1: Sad? I do not. Why, it doesn't mean a thing to me.
0: Oh, I thought you two used to be real sweet on each other.
1: Well, we were in a way, Gloria. We were ready to make a down payment on a ring once. Floribel changed her mind, decided she'd rather have a mahjong set. Yeah, but that's all over, Gloria. Floribel is just a memory to me. Something in the past that'll never come back. Like ground round steak at 39 cents a pound.
0: Oh, well, I'm glad that you're not unhappy about her wedding, Harold.
1: Unhappy? Pooh. Doesn't bother me a bit.
0: Oh, I forgot. There's a letter here for you.
1: A letter? Let me see it, Gloria. Probably from one of my fans. Wants me to... Zoof. It's from Floribel.
0: What?
1: She's coming in on the bus from Charleville. She wants me to meet her.
0: She does?
1: Yes. She must have broken her engagement. See you later, Gloria. I'm going down to the bus station to meet Charleville. I mean, Floribel. Charleville. Oh, goodbye. Floribel's bus will be in any minute. Guess she's got to thinking about me again. Just couldn't go through with her engagement. Old irresistible Harold, that's me. Well, I'll just play a little hard to get. Kind of keep her guessing. Oh, there's the bus. A lot of people getting off. I wonder what... There she is. Don't forget, Harold, be nonchalant. Wish I had a Murad.
2: Hello, you sweet little buttercup.
1: Ah. Hello, Floribel. Fancy meeting you here.
2: Well, Harold, didn't you get my letter?
1: Letter? Oh, yes, yes, I believe I did. Did you have a pleasant trip?
2: Oh, aren't you just a teensy-weensy bit glad to see your Floribel?
1: Be firm, Harold. Well, Floribel, it's always nice to see an old friend.
2: Old friend? Silly boy. Harold?
1: Yeah?
2: I'm so glad to see
1: you.
2: Are you glad to see me?
1: What the heck? Guess I've held out long enough. I give in. Kiss me, Floribel.
2: Harold, aren't you ashamed trying to kiss a woman who's about to be married?
1: Huh? You're still going to get married?
2: Why, of course. I just came here to shop for my trousseau.
1: Your whoso?
2: But just because we're not sweethearts anymore, that doesn't mean we can't see each other.
1: Oh?
2: After all, we are adults.
1: We are? Oh, sure.
2: I know. We can be brother and sister. Won't that be nice?
1: Oh, swell.
2: And Harold, what do a brother and sister do when they meet after a long time?
1: Shake hands.
2: No, they kiss.
1: They do?
2: Why, of course, silly. It's all in the family.
1: But...
2: Here's a little old kiss from your little old sister for her little old brother.
1: He, old brother.

0: 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Your United States Army needs men. 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And now back to Harold Perry as Honest Harold, the homemaker. Well, Honest Harold's old sweetheart, Florabelle Breckenridge, has come back into his life, but only temporarily, for she's still engaged to her grain merchant in Charleville. Florabelle and Harold have decided that they'll maintain a brother and sister relationship while she's in Melrose Springs.
1: Yeah.
0: It's afternoon now, and we find Brother Harold walking home from the radio station.
1: Didn't get much work done this afternoon. Kept thinking about Sister Florabelle. This is ridiculous. I'll just put her out of my mind, that's all. I'll think of something horrible. My paycheck.
2: Oh, hello, Harold.
1: Oh, hello, Doc.
3: Howdy, boy.
1: Pete.
3: How are you today, brother?
2: Yeah, you sure got a cute sister, Harold.
1: Things certainly get around in this town. Look here, fellas. Florabelle just came over here to find her trousseau.
2: Where'd she lose it?
1: This is no time for jokes, Doc, and believe me, that wasn't one. Now, I'd like to remind you both that Florabelle is engaged to be married.
2: Oh, she's been engaged before, Harold.
3: She sure has. That's how they formed the Moose Lodge here. 10 fellas got together with a common interest. They'd all been engaged to Florabelle.
1: You needn't explain it. Very funny.
2: Just a friendly warning, though, Harold. I'll tell you, I'd watch my step.
1: Fellas, I appreciate your concern, but you don't have to worry about me. It's all over between Florabelle and me. She's just an old flame.
2: Yeah, but all it takes to rekindle an old flame is a little sparking.
3: Say, Doc, that was a doozy.
2: Why, thank you, Pete.
1: Ye gods, Abbott and Costello.
3: Well, all I can say is, Harold, when you see Florabelle, beware.
1: Yes,
2: sir. Well, Pete's right, Harold.
3: Yes, sir, just beware.
1: Okay, Pete.
3: Beware, boy. Hey, where are you off to?
1: I'm going to be where you'll never find me. Hope Mother's got dinner ready. That Pete and his beware. Nothing to worry about. Maybe I hadn't better see Florabelle too much, though. Maybe I won't call her tonight. I'll just stay home.
4: Hello, Tootsie Roll.
1: Whoop, Florabelle. What are you doing here?
4: Well, I dropped over to talk about my trousseau with your mother. Just thought I'd wait until you got home to say hello.
1: Oh, hello. Glad Mother's home.
4: And how's my big brother,
1: Fine.
4: Glad to see your little sister,
1: Yeah. Mother.
4: Lord Harold. Florabelle and I had such a nice visit this afternoon.
1: That's good, Mother. Well, Florabelle, it's been nice seeing you. Here's your purse. Drop in again sometime.
4: Well, Harold, Florabelle is staying for dinner.
1: Oh? Well, we'll just have a jolly little dinner then, the three of us.
4: The two of us, Harold.
1: The two of us?
4: Yes, son. I'm going to the ladies' aid supper. What? And Florabelle offered to stay so you wouldn't be lonesome. Now, wasn't that sweet of her?
1: But, Mother, why don't you stay too?
4: Oh, I have to go to the ladies' aid supper, Harold. I'm chairman of the potato salad committee. Here we are, Harold.
1: Yeah.
4: Isn't this nice? You and I being here all alone.
1: Uh-huh. Well, shall we have dinner?
5: Well, it isn't quite ready.
1: Oh. I think I'll go upstairs and clean my BB gun.
5: Oh. Can't we have a little talk?
1: Talk?
5: Well, you're my big brother, and I'd like to discuss my fiancé, Willis, with you.
1: Willis? Oh, all right.
5: Just think, before long, Willis and I will be married.
1: Yeah, keep that in mind, sister.
5: Oh, Harold.

0: Long Willis and I will be married.
1: Yeah, keep that in mind, sister.
0: Oh, Harold, when I cook that first dinner for my hubby, I just know I'm going to be so nervous. I'll probably do everything all wrong.
1: Well, he'll probably have a good
0: stomach.
1: Not
0: if I just had a little practice.
1: Huh?
0: Harold, I just got an idea.
1: Oh? What's that?
0: Why don't you be Willis?
2: Huh?
0: We'll play like we're married, and I'm cooking our first dinner at home.
3: Oh, beware.
0: We'll act the whole thing out. Now, you've just come home from work. You come in the door.
2: But...
0: Willis, darling, you come home to your little wife.
2: I have.
0: I'm going to give you a great big hug.
1: Hold it. Willis is coming in again.
0: Now, supper's almost ready. You just sit down in your easy chair, Willis.
1: All right.
0: Now, you just lean back and I'll sit on the arm of your chair here. Now, let me run my cool hand across your tired brow.
1: Zonk. I could grow into this part. Do that again, Florabelle.
0: All right.
4: Hello, Hank.
1: Oop.
4: Howdy, boy.
1: Hello, fellas.
4: Yeah, you sure look cozy. You sure do, brother.
0: Oh, he's not my brother anymore. He's my husband.
4: What?
5: You sure work fast, boy.
0: Don't you think we make cute newlyweds?
5: Harold, I told you to beware.
1: Yeah, but I didn't expect you to be here. Now, look, fellas, Florabelle and I were just pretending we were married.
0: Yes, yes. And I was just going to serve hubby his dinner.
4: Yeah, well, in that case, we'll be running along.
1: Good.
0: Oh, now, just a minute, gentlemen. Won't you stay for dinner, too?
1: Zoop.
4: Why, thank you. We'd be glad to.
1: But, Florabelle, we've only got 3 chops.
0: Oh, now, let me pie.
4: 3 chops, that's enough for us.
5: But, yeah, you can live on love, lammy pie.

0: I'm home.
1: Oh, hello, Mother.
2: Oh, I had a wonderful time at the Ladies' Aid. How was your dinner with Floribelle? Must have been a pleasant little twosome.
1: Well, it was a twosome till Doc and Pete came. Then it was gruesome.
2: Oh, were they here, too?
1: They sure were. They played Parcheesi with Floribelle while I did the dishes.
2: Well, it was awfully sweet of Floribelle to visit us before she got married.
1: Yes. Mother, I've been thinking it over, and I don't think I should see Floribelle again.
2: You don't?
1: No. I was pretty sweet on her once, and since she's engaged now, I don't want to start thinking about her that way again.
2: Oh. Well, I understand, son, and maybe you're right. Good night, Harold.
1: Good night, Mother.
2: Now, don't stay up too late.
1: Okay. This is the best way, all right. Sure. Out of sight, out of mind. Oop. There's the phone. Floribelle. Well, I'll just say I can't see her. I'll be polite but firm. By George, I've made up my mind, and nothing is going to change it. Hello?
3: Hello, Harold.
1: Floribelle, I've decided that we
3: Harold, I'm calling to say goodbye.
1: Goodbye?
3: I've decided to go home on the 11 o'clock bus tonight, so I guess we won't see each other again.
1: No, I guess not.
3: That is, unless you want to drive me to the bus station and tell me goodbye.
1: Floribelle, I don't think I made my mind up. When I say no, it means yes. I'll pick you up in 5 minutes.

0: No, of course not.
1: Oh, Harold, remember when we used to come up here after the high school dances?
0: Yeah.
1: We'd sit here close together and watch the twinkling lights down below.
0: Mm-hmm. That light on the left is the bus station. Don't you think we better get down there?
1: Oh, we've got lots of time.
0: Uh-huh.
1: Let's turn on the radio like we used to.
0: All right.

0: Well, here we are, Floribel.
1: Yes. I hope you didn't mind coming up here to Lover's Point just once more before I leave.

0: Yeah?
1: How about singing for me just once more so I can carry the memory home on the bus?
0: On the bus? Well, all right.

0: That was thrilling.
1: Thanks. Well, shall we be going?
0: Harold, aren't you going to kiss me goodbye?
1: Well, I don't think I should, Floribel. After all, you're engaged. Wouldn't be fair to Willis.
0: But I'm not engaged.
1: Huh?
0: Willis called me this evening. He'd heard about me seeing you and he started laying down the law. What? So I told him if he was going to be unreasonably jealous, our engagement was off.
1: You did?
0: Mm-hmm.
1: Well, but I thought you were taking the bus back to Charleville.
0: Well, I was, but I won't if you want me to stay, Tootsie Roll.
1: Do I? Pucker up, Floribel. Yeah.
0: All right. Oh, by the way, Harold, don't you worry about Willis.
1: Why?
0: Why, that big old meanie said he was coming right over here and break you in two.
1: Zoink.
0: Harold.
1: Huh?
0: I'm puckered.
1: I'm tuckered. Let's go home.

0: Here's some news for high school graduates, especially the young men and women who are graduating this year. Let's talk about the United States Army's fine technical schools available to recruits in these times. 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The supporting players tonight included Jane Morgan, Parley Bear, Shirley Mitchell, and David Light.
1: Who did the goat?
0: And featured Gloria Holliday as Gloria and Joseph Kearns as old Doc Yak Yak.
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0: Honest Harold, created by Harold Perry, was written by Gene Stone, Jack Robinson, and Dick Powell.
2: Fine fellas.
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8: From Hollywood, it's Dream Time. Ladies and gentlemen, the makers of Dream Shampoo are pleased to present the 16th in a series of new programs produced by Carlton Alsop and starring Don Ameche.
9: Let me sleep, will you please, Blanche?
8: Francis Langford.
10: John, I'll go insane if you don't stop that snoring.
8: Danny Thomas.
11: It's a free country. I'm a citizen.
8: And Carmen Dragon and his orchestra. And here is your host for the evening, Don Ameche.
12: Ladies and gentlemen, and good evening.
10: Hello, Don.
12: Hello, Francis. I've been meaning to tell you something for a long time. When I look at you, I see the brush of Raphael kissing a canvas with your likeness. When I hear you, it's the strains of a Schubert sonata reaching out to caress my ears. And when I'm with you, it's a divine sonnet of love written by Shakespeare.
10: Such a lovely comparison, and so literary. Who can be worthy of such words?
12: The way I really feel about you is beyond words. For instance, just look out of that window. Do you see those two robins on that branch with their beaks together? What do you suppose they're thinking about?
11: Worms.
10: Why, Danny Thomas.
12: Oh, Danny, please. Please, why must you always be so horribly present at the wrong times? Until you came along, I was having a purely intellectual conversation with a charming girl.
1: Look, I happen to be an expert on the subject. I've got plenty of girls, haven't I?
12: You have?
1: Certainly. I even write my diary 2 weeks in advance.
12: Well, that may be so, but right now you're reading my diary over my shoulder.
1: Meaning?
12: It so happens that Francis only goes out with certain persons.
1: Well?
12: Who's certain you're a person?
1: Wait, that's a pretty nasty observation. I mean, you must have heard how it was between me and June Haver before we had our big argument and she married somebody else.
12: She must have been pretty mad at you.
1: Mad? She was furious. She married the same guy twice.
12: Well, you've made your little speech, now I'll continue mine. As I was about to say, Francis, I wish you'd come over to my house tonight.
1: Oh, I'm on to your game, Don, trying to cut me out with Francis by discussing high-class subjects.
12: Now, wait just a
1: You're
12: minute.
1: You're nothing but a slick, sneaking, slinking slicker.
12: Now, you can't say I'm a sneaking, slickering, slinking, slicker, slinker.
1: Neither can you. And let me tell you something.
12: Now, just a minute. Before you jump to any conclusions, I think you should know that I have found in Francis a kindred spirit, a true connoisseur of art. The reason I invited her over is that I want her opinion on some paintings I hung in my house.
1: Oh, in that case, I'm sorry.
12: All right. You see, Francis, I have a Picasso in my den and a Rembrandt in my living room, and I think the place can take one more painting.
10: It does seem that way. How about something in oil for your dining room?
1: Why don't you get a can of sardines?
12: Please don't discuss things above your intellectual level.
2: Don't be so harsh with him, Don. Maybe he does appreciate art.
1: It so happens I do, Don. I saw the paintings in your house, and I liked them.
12: Oh, well, thanks.
1: I especially like the one in your living room, The Three Musketeers. But tell me, is the fella in the middle supposed to have a mustache?
12: Why, that's D'Artagnan. Certainly he's supposed to have a mustache.
1: Ooh, I'm terribly sorry.
12: What for?
1: I erased it. Oh, but I can paint it back on.
12: Ah, there's no use losing my temper. I guess you just can't make a silk purse out of a sow's ear.
1: Oh, wait, I wouldn't say that. Remember, Don, when you met me, you won a friend.
12: That ought to teach me not to gamble. Francis, will you sing something to soothe my shattered nerves?
2: Certainly, Don.

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2: Ah, that was well done, Toby. And Francis, your song was so delightful that I'm not even mad at Danny anymore.
3: I'm glad, Don. You really are a bit impatient with him at times.
2: Well, it's his own fault. If he were only more conversant with the arts, we'd have more in common.
3: He was merely trying to be helpful when he erased that mustache.
2: Oh, it's not just paintings. If he'd read some good literature occasionally, it'd help him socially.
4: Don, not only do I read good literature, I even write it.
2: You can't even write your own name. What did you ever write?
4: Why, last week alone, I typed 800 pages in one day. Sent it to the editor of a national magazine.
2: 800 pages in one day?
4: Right.
2: Why, that's fantastic.
4: That's funny. That's what the editor said when he tried to read what I typed. But that doesn't mean I don't appreciate good literature.
2: Well, apparently you don't benefit by what you read.
4: It's because of my system.
2: What system?
4: System. I always read the first few pages of a book, then I read the last few pages. Then I start in the middle and read towards whichever end I like the best.
2: Francis, what were we talking about?
3: Literature. And incidentally, I just read a wonderful book, Swan's Way by Proust.
4: Oh, my uncle read that book.
2: What does that make you?
4: His nephew.
3: Don, don't you think we should be more tolerant and sympathetic? Perhaps fiction doesn't interest him. He may be stimulated by philosophy.
4: Philosophy, that's a funny thing. You know, Francis, when I was 5 years old, I came home with a volume of Plato under my arm.
3: 5 years? Weren't you a little young for Plato?
4: After all, does a kid know what he's stealing?
2: Danny, may I make a suggestion?
4: Of course.
2: Next time you go to the library, get a book on the rearing of calves and present it to your mother.
4: Yeah.
2: Francis, may I see you for a minute alone?
4: But wait a minute. How do you like that? Walked away from me. Big shot intellect. Thinks he's smarter than me. He's just lucky. He was born with a brain. Can't even write your name, he says to me. I should have said, I can too write my name. I should have said, maybe not from memory, but... If you knew more about the arts, we'd have more in common, he says. I should have said, listen, you're a stupid, ignorant baboon, and I'm your equal, I should have said. Suppose I'm not as well read as he is. What does that make me, the schnook of the month? I should have said, I'll say it. It's a free country, I'm a citizen. Hey, Don. Don!
2: Yeah, Danny, don't get excited. I'm here.
4: I insist that you revise your opinion of me. You're not being fair. I happen to have a reason for not being literary.
2: I'm listening.
4: Well, when I was 7 years old, I took Little Women out of the library. It was my first book. And I've regretted it ever since.
2: Why?
4: Why? Today I'm $6,482 overdue on my library card. I'm a slow reader. And that's why I'm convinced that being a patron of the arts is very costly.
2: Danny, art doesn't have a material side. The great masters were guided by their spirits, not their stomachs. Van Gogh, for instance. He lived in a desolate cabin without plumbing, lights, or ventilation. His roof leaked and his walls were caving in. What would you do if you lived in a place like that?
4: I'd rent it for $500 a month.
2: Danny, why do you always treat serious subjects so lightly?
4: Don, you think I'm intellectually unequipped?
2: Definitely.
4: That I just want to have a comic touch.
2: You try.
4: Don't be surprised to learn that I am hipped.
2: On what?
4: Artistry, philosophy, and such. But the greatest bit of philosophy that I know was told to me in Trinidad by my friend Calypso Joe.
2: What did he say?
4: Listen. A joke is a thing that amuses many folks.

Jones had triplets one day. 2 weeks later, she had twins, they say. Don't think that your hearing has been double-crossed. It happens that one of the triplets got lost.

He says his romancing has never grown dim. If his wife finds out, I know she will kill him. Of course, there is no perfect marriage, that I know, in this life. I'll soon be divorced by Mrs. Calypso Joe. That's my wife. She said that she is through with me, and a bachelor is no thing to be. So I'll marry her sister. I'll tell you what for. I don't have to break.

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0: But 100%. 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

0: And now, Don Ameche and Francis Langford as John and Blanche Bickerson with Danny Thomas as Brother Amos in The Honeymoon is Over, written by Phil Rapp. The Bickersons have retired. Mrs. Bickerson lies tense and silent in the darkness, while poor husband John, insomniac extraordinary, engages in another grueling bout with the dread affliction that borders on madness, lethargica profundus. Listen.
1: With you.
2: What's the matter?
1: Nobody would believe what I go through every night of my life. I lie awake for hours listening to that groaning and grunting and whining and giggling and snoring and snarling. I'm sick of it, John.
2: Yeah, me too. Who's doing it, Blanche? Must be that new tenant.
1: You're doing it. And you haven't missed a single night since we got married.
2: Missed what?
1: Snoring. It's unbelievable.
2: I don't believe it. Good night, Blanche.
1: Good night, nothing. Why doesn't somebody invent something to wake a person up when they start to snore?
2: They don't have to invent it. I married it.
1: Very funny. Oh, you're so funny, John Bickerson. Well, you're not going to enjoy yourself while I suffer. Get out of that silly position and sleep like a normal human being.
3: What difference does it make to you what position I'm in?
1: It makes a lot of difference. You can't possibly breathe right the way you're all wound up.
2: Ugh.
1: You've got one knee up against your chin and your head is under the pillow and one foot's hanging out of the bed.
2: Ooh.
1: Go on, put that foot where it belongs.
3: If I did, you wouldn't sit down for a week.
1: That's right. Threaten me. A lot you care that I'm on the verge of a nervous breakdown. My face is full of lines. I've got dark circles under my eyes. My cheeks are hollow. I look worse than an old witch. It's true, isn't it?
2: I wouldn't say that.
1: Why not, John?
2: I'd be awake for the rest of the night.
1: You do think it's true, though, don't you?
2: What's true?
1: I look worse than an old witch.
2: You don't look worse than an old witch.
1: Why do you emphasize worse?
2: All right, you don't look worse than an old witch.
1: That sounds even more horrible.
3: Oh, Blanche, why don't you just relax and go to sleep? Stop worrying about how you look.
1: Every woman worries about how she looks. I suppose you know I spend half my allowance in the beauty parlor.
2: I'll have to raise your allowance. Put out the lights, will you?
1: I'm so sick, I don't think I'll live another month.
2: What's the matter with you now?
1: I get terrible dizzy spells and palpitation of the heart. Every few minutes, I get a burning sensation. I think I'm going to dry up.
2: You say it, but you won't do it.
1: I'm sick. I know I'm at death's door.
2: Well, go see Dr. Marvin. He'll pull you through.
1: How can you lie there and watch me writhe in agony? Right now, my pulse is going like a trip hammer.
2: Oh, let me see. Oh, there's nothing wrong with your pulse. It's steady as clockwork.
1: You've got your fingers on my wristwatch.
2: What time is it?
1: It's 3:30. Oh, John, I know I'm going to die.
2: Oh, you're not going to die.
1: Every single time I get a premonition, it comes true. And I've had this dying premonition a half dozen times.
2: Well, it didn't come true, did it?
1: Don't yell at me. Send for the doctor.
2: Oh, you don't need the doctor. I'll handle it. Where's the bourbon?
1: Bourbon? I don't want any bourbon.
2: Now, will you let me help you or not? I've got the greatest cure in the world for your condition. All you have to do is poach 2 eggs in bourbon.
1: I won't eat eggs poached in bourbon.
2: You don't eat the eggs. You drink the gravy.
1: Don't you dare fix me any of your hideous remedies. All you want to do is finish me off.
2: Well, if you don't want me to help you, stop complaining.
1: You wouldn't talk that way to Gloria Gooseby.
2: Oh, now don't start with Gloria Gooseby.
1: All she has to do is sneeze, and you run up and down looking like Dr. Kildare. The day she fainted from the heat, you were busy rubbing her ankles.
2: Well, you always rub a person's extremities when they faint.
1: Well, you didn't have to be so extreme. Why didn't you rub her hands?
2: Leah was rubbing her hands.
1: I can't understand what you see in that hussy.
2: I hate her and you know it.
1: It's those tight slacks she wears. When she walks into a room, her eyes pop out further than yours.
2: Nobody's eyes pop out. I mean, my eyes don't pop out at all. If you don't quit harping on Gloria Gooseby, I swear...
1: Hit me. You've done everything else. Sick as I am, maybe I'll have to have an operation. An ambulance will come in the middle of the night and take me away. An emergency.
2: There's no emergency.
1: I might even die on the table. And if I do live, I'll lie there in the hospital in a charity ward. Nobody to visit me, no calls.
2: Blanche!
1: Why don't you send some flowers, John?
2: Why don't you stop blowing your top? You're no sicker than I am. You're just putting on this act to keep me awake, aren't you? Now tell me the truth.
1: Is it so impossible that I might have an operation?
2: Well, what of it? Thousands of people have operations. It's nothing to be afraid of. You wouldn't hear me squawking like that.
1: Not much. You had to take ether to have glasses fitted.
2: I'm very sensitive around the eyes. That's because I don't sleep enough. Oh, Blanche, why don't you put out the light?
1: All right, John. You'd have been asleep a long time ago if you hadn't been for your snoring.
2: Well, can I help it if I snore?
1: Yes, you can. Dr. Marvin says there's something wrong with your pharynx. You have a very long uvula and it flutters against your palate. Why don't you let him fix it?
2: Okay, I'll have it fixed next week.
1: You say it, but you won't do it. Let him fix it now.
2: What?
1: Go on, get up and let him pull out your palate.
2: Blanche, are you out of your mind? You think I'm going to let that broken-down doctor hack at my palate?
1: He doesn't hack. He snips.
2: I don't care if he shoots it off with a .22. Nobody's going to fool around with my palate.
1: Well, you're going to have to do something. As it is, neither of us get any sleep.
2: Well, why don't you have him file your ears off? Well, I never heard of such a thing.
1: I wouldn't argue at all if you'd just be nice for a minute. You married me because you loved me, didn't you, John? Wasn't because I had a little money, was it?
2: No, it wasn't.
1: And even if we had our lives to live over again, you wouldn't marry me for my money, would you, John?
2: I wouldn't marry you for all the money in the world.
1: See, there you go, starting all over again.
2: Blanche, I'm so sleepy, I don't know what I'm saying. Talk to me in the morning.
1: You said you're going fishing in the morning. Who are you going with?
2: With my boss.
1: Why don't you take my brother Amos along?
2: We're going trout fishing. We don't need any worms.
1: Don't be so smart. Tomorrow you'll wish you had him with you.
2: I assure you I'll enjoy my fishing without Amos.
1: You can't fish without a fishing pole.
2: Well, I got a fishing pole. I bought a brand new one yesterday.
1: I lent it to Amos.
2: Well, that's fine. Then he'll be able... What?
1: Amos borrowed your fishing pole.
2: Oh, Blanche, he didn't. You wouldn't let that sponging weasel take my brand new rod before I even had a chance to use it. He'll ruin it. He doesn't know how to fish.
1: He isn't going to fish with it. His sink got stopped up and he wanted to clean the drain out.
2: Clean the drain out? That chiseling thief is using my $50 rod for a plunger?
1: It won't hurt it. You never catch any fish anyway.
2: I always catch fish. I caught them last time, didn't I? You know darn well I brought home 3 bass and 1 smelt.
1: They all smell. Go to sleep.
2: Go to sleep, she says. My whole life is ruined. Cleaning drains with my $50 rods. What's the matter with a piece of wire? Go to sleep, she tells me. I'll never sleep another wink as long as... Hello. The phone's dead. It's leaking.
1: Put down that bottle of bourbon.
2: Where is that darn phone?
1: Be careful of the vase on the telephone table.
2: Gosh, I can't see a thing. Hello.
4: Hello, is Dr. Klinker there?
2: Who?
4: Dr. Klinker.
2: Dr. Klinker?
4: I say, is this the peaceful rest home?
2: The peaceful rest home? Brother, have you got a wrong number?
5: Jacko, this is Amos.
2: Amos? Amos, where is my trout rod?
5: Have you got any glue, Jacko?
2: Glue? Oh, Amos, you broke it. You broke my new rod. I've never had a broken rod in my life.
5: Well, don't cry, Jacko. You got one now. It was too long anyway.
2: Why did you do it? The rod cost me $50. It's the finest rod made.
5: Ah, cheap stuff. It snapped before I got it halfway down the drain. I'll give you the money back, Jacko. I got it right here.
2: Where would you get $50?
5: I sold the rest of your tackle.
2: Glue.
5: Good night, Jacko.
2: That's the end of the world. Let me get back to bed before I explode.
1: John! John, you didn't break the vase, did you?
2: No, but I'll be hanged if I'm not going to now.
1: John, that vase is a family heirloom. 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

0: This is Toby Reed reminding you, never before Dreen. 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
0: Don Ameche will soon be seen in the Republic picture, That's My Man. Danny Thomas appeared by arrangement with Metro-Goldwyn-Mayer, producers of the new musical, It Happened in Brooklyn. Danny Thomas's song was written by Jerry Seelan, with special music by Carmen Dragon. 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

A fiery horse with the speed of light, a cloud of dust, and a hearty, "Hi-yo, Silver!" The Lone Ranger.

0: When treaties were signed with the Indians after the close of the Civil War, the frontier looked forward to peace and security. But renegade white men worked on the superstitions of the red men and roused them to rebellion. It was the masked rider of the plains who realized the cause of these fresh outbreaks, and was he, more than any other man, who made possible a permanent peace between the Indians and the settlers. Return with us now to the thrilling days when the West was young. From out of the past come the thundering hoofbeats of the great horse Silver. The Lone Ranger rides again.
1: Come on, Silver! Thundercloud's tribe is on the warpath. We've got to hurry. Hi-yo, Silver, away!
0: A great waterfall cascaded into a deep pool set among huge trees. Suddenly a drum sounded. It seemed to come from the water itself. And knee-deep in the swirling water, Chief Thundercloud and his braves stood waiting.
2: This is not good, my people. There is no evil spirit of the water. It is some trick of the wind and waterfall that make the drums beat. Hear me! I am Thundercloud, your chief.
3: There is spirit in water.
2: Hadota, speak not words when your chief speaks.
3: There is drum in water. It is new spirit. Look, the water bubbles.
2: This is superstition. There is no spirit. It cannot be.
3: The spirit of water.
4: Friends.
2: It speaks.
4: Friends, hear me. I am the spirit of the water. I have come to rule over you.
3: We hear and obey, great spirit.
4: You must cast out your chiefs. Cast out all who do not believe in me.
3: I, Chief Thundercloud, does not believe.
4: You must cast out all who do not believe.
2: Braves, hear me. I am Thundercloud, your chief. This thing is evil. You must not do as he commands.
3: Silence, Thundercloud. When Great Water Spirit speaks, we must listen.
4: Drive him out. Drive Thundercloud out. Let him roam with the buffalo. He is old. Drive him out.
3: We hear, Water Spirit. Drive out, old chief.
2: No! No, my people, no!
4: Drive him out!
3: Look, Spirit of Water has disappeared. He's vanished beneath waves. He is Great Spirit. He commands magic. We must obey him.
2: Stop! I am your chief.
3: Water Spirit has spoken.
2: I am
3: you
2: your
3: must
2: chief.
3: Go.
2: I am Thundercloud.
3: You must go. Water Spirit commands it. The Water Spirit has taken the tribe from your hands.
5: Thundercloud must go.
6: Spirit has spoken.
5: Anota is right.
3: Thundercloud will leave the tribe. We are no longer his tribe. He must go.
7: Is there more wood, Tonto?
8: Oh, plenty of wood. Oh, yeah.
7: Hey, it's good to be back here, Tonto. Not many know this place. Just those friends of ours, Missouri, Thundercloud, and the others.
8: This good place.
7: Tonto, what was that?
8: Me hear it.
7: There it is again. Someone's coming. It's a horse walking through the woods.
8: That bad. Me put out fire?
7: No, never mind. The fire must have been seen already. This way, back out of the clearing. It's dark enough so we can stay hidden until we see who this is.
8: Not good. Maybe a bad man.
7: This is all right. Down behind this windfall. Keep your gun handy.
8: Me do it.
7: Quiet. That horse is coming.
9: I have come a long way. My white friend is not here.
10: Stay on that horse. Come on, Tonto. We'd like to get a look at... Thundercloud.
9: At last I have found you.
10: Well, what's happened to you, Thundercloud? What is it?
9: Thundercloud has traveled long. He is very tired.
10: Here, give me a hand, Tonto. Help him off his horse. Help.
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10: You can count on that always, Kemosabe. Tonto, Thundercloud needs food. I'll wager he hasn't eaten in a week.
8: Me get it, quick.
10: Why aren't you with your tribe, Thundercloud?
9: My tribe has sent me away from the council fires.
10: What? You mean your braves don't call you their leader anymore?
9: A spirit has arisen from the water. An evil spirit. My tribe has taken the words of the spirit to be honest words. I come to you, white friend, for help.
10: Thundercloud.
9: I am weary. My tribe runs like the wolf in the crazy moon.
10: Easy, Thundercloud. You're in no condition to talk. You're worn out. Here, lie down beside the fire.
9: You must save my tribe.
10: No more talk, Thundercloud. Not now. First, you must rest.
9: You will help?
10: Anything you say, old friend. Tonto and I will go out and do what we can. You must stay here and get your strength back.
9: I must tell
10: you. Time enough for that. First, you must eat. Then, when we hear what you have to say, you can count on us to ride on the trail.
9: That is all. There is an end of words. You have heard what there is for me to tell. Now Thundercloud can rest for the first time in a long while.
8: Him sleep.
10: Yes, Tata. And he needs it. Did you hear his story?
8: It's bad.
10: A spirit that appeared out of the water. What do you make of that, Tata?
8: I may not know.
10: That's not the worst of it. From what Thundercloud said, one of the braves, Kadota, has taken charge. Kadota obeys any command the spirit gives.
8: Not true.
10: Even this last command, the one Chief Thundercloud heard when he circled back to the waterfall after his tribe had turned him away.
8: About traitor wagon?
10: Tonto, that wagon is full of rifles, new rifles. Those Indians get hold of rifles with an unscrupulous leader to command them. They can make trouble.
8: Not true.
10: The water spirit is the main thing, Tata, but there's more time for that. Right now, we've got to save those rifles. Chief Thundercloud will be asleep for a long time, Tata. We'll go without waking him.
8: Thundercloud, him won't come long.
10: And there's no time for it. He's old. He'll need sleep. He can follow our trail later.
8: Not right, Kemosabe.
10: Come along. Put plenty of wood on the fire so Thundercloud will be warm until morning.
8: You fix that.
10: Fine. This way, Tata. Get Scout. Here, Silver. Here, old fella.
8: Here, Scout.
10: Steady, old fella. All right, Tonto. Into the saddle.
8: Get me ready.
10: Get up, Silver. Come on, boy.
8: Get him up, Scout.
10: This way, Tonto. Follow me.
6: Stop, Tonto. Look there, across the valley.
8: Let me see.
6: Thundercloud was right. It's a war party from his tribe. You can see the feathers.
8: That right. Thundercloud tribe wear feathers that way.
10: And down below. Isn't that the trader's wagon?
8: That wagon.
10: He's got a good pair of horses there. We can warn him before he gets to that narrow neck. We may be able to turn him back.
8: What good that do?
10: It's only a few miles back to the nearest town, Tata. That raiding party won't dare trail him too far.
8: Not good. We go fast, Kemosabe.
10: We stay behind the shoulder of this hill, the braves may not see us.
8: Maybe driver him shoot.
10: Either way, it's a risk, Tata. We've got to surprise him before he has a chance to shoot at us. All we need is a moment to make him understand. If he shoots before he finds out, well, that's a risk we've got to take.
8: We go now. Braves, them get ready.
10: Yes, this way, Tonto. Round the curve of the hill. Come on, Silver. Stretch those legs.
8: Get him out, Scout.

0: Get along there, you horses. No, you don't. You're ornery mare. This here's a two-horse team. You got to pull your weight. You stop lolling, leaning on them traces. Green roll the rush.
1: Hold up there.
0: What the?
1: Kelvin, pull up.
0: Tarnation, a masked man.
1: Gotta get the reins. Pull up, Kelvin.
0: Get away, masked man, or I'll put a bullet through you.
1: No, you won't.
0: Steer clear, masked man. Steer clear, or I'll... What the?
1: Sorry, I had to do that.
0: Jehoshaphat, you jumped clean off your horse onto my wagon. You got my gun.
1: I had to stop you. It was the only way.
0: What in thunder's going on here? That there engine is turning my team around. If you're after them rifles, I got
1: you. We're not after them, Kelvin. Look up there.
0: Huh?
1: Look on the hillside.
0: It's a raiding party. It's them rampaging engines under Cadota.
1: Head your wagon back to town. Hurry.
0: Masked man, I don't know who you are, but you sure come at the right time. Get up there, horses.
1: Them come fast. Go ahead, Kelvin. We'll trail you. Here, Silver.
0: You say Silver, masked man? Glory, you must be the Lone Ranger.
1: No time for talk now. Pull on those horses. We'll see you back in town.
0: Get up there. Come on, you man. Hit for town.
2: That's Cadota, all right.
1: Keep close behind the wagon, Tonto. Shoot over the heads. If we can make them keep their distance, there's a chance, a long chance.

0: pull up now, Kelvin.
1: What about them engines?
0: They aren't following us anymore. Too close to the town.
1: Hold, I say. I sure want to thank you, Masked Man. If you and your engine part hadn't come along, I'd rid right into ambush.
2: They were after your rifles.
1: Darn good thing they didn't get them. Them's new sharps repeaters, newest guns in the country. I shiver to think what them scalp-lifting eagle feathers could have done with them.
2: Tell me, Kelvin, has that tribe given you any trouble lately?
1: Trouble? Listen, mister, since old Chief Thundercloud left, they've been a roaring, raving mess of trouble. They've been ranging all over the countryside.
2: You hear that, Tata?
3: Me here.
2: I understand a brave named Kadota has taken over the tribe.
1: Yeah, we've been hearing some crazy talk about a spirit that comes out of the water, too. Sort of eggs them braves on. Say, how come you knew my name?
2: We heard your wagon was going to be attacked, Kelvin.
1: But you ain't been in town.
2: We heard it from someone else, from Chief Thundercloud.
1: No.
3: Him good friend alone, Ranger.
1: Well, it sure does beat the dickens. Old Thundercloud himself.
2: We're trying to help him get back control of his tribe.
1: Yeah?
2: You don't think it can be done?
1: I wish him luck, but I sure wouldn't place my bets on him. That water spirit, or whatever it is them braves of his hog-tied and rootin' wild.
2: Have any of the townspeople gone near the spot where this spirit is supposed to appear?
1: No, sir, mister. That's Indian country. Besides, it's all fired spooky that way. Lots of big, tall trees. So thick the sun don't hardly get through. No, sir.
2: Are you doing anything to stop the braves?
1: Well, we are. Couldn't do much by our lonesomes, but a parcel of the boys sent a petition to the governor of the territory. And
2: asking for soldiers, huh?
1: We're going to get them, too. Only thing is, it's a mighty big territory. Maybe a couple of months before they get around to taking care of it.
3: Look, some of them come from town.
1: Well, that's Bradford.
4: What's all the ruckus, Kelvin? Seems they heard shooting out this way.
2: A raiding party of Indians attempted to ambush Kelvin for his rifles.
4: Yeah.
1: Bradford, if it hadn't been for this stranger here...
4: Which one are you playing along with a masked man, Kelvin? An outlaw and a savage.
1: Easy there, Bradford. This hombre's a lone ranger.
4: Yeah.
2: Never mind that. If your team's rested, Kelvin, we'd better go the rest of the way into town.
1: Yeah, I reckon so.
4: You aim to stay along, mister?
2: We've heard a lot about this water spirit, Bradford.
3: That's right.
1: They're friends of old Chief Thundercloud.
4: That's so. He ain't near the town, is he?
2: Not yet, but he will be soon. When he arrives, we're going to do a little investigating.
4: You mean this here nonsense about that water spirit?
2: Perhaps.
4: Well, if you'll excuse me, I got to be getting along.
2: Not coming back to town, Bradford?
4: Nope, I'm heading the other way. Be seeing you.
2: He seemed anxious to leave us, didn't he? I wonder where he's going.
4: Luke, where are you? Come out behind the waterfall. Luke! I got news.
5: Yeah, well, wait till I shake some of this water out of my ear.
4: You can hear plenty good already. Luke, we're heading for trouble.
5: You mean somebody knows about the waterfall and the spirit?
4: No, not yet.
5: What's the trouble?
4: Hey, let me finish. I said no one knows, not yet. But there's a masked man getting mighty suspicious. A friend of old Chief Thundercloud.
5: A masked man?
4: Yeah, Luke. It's a lone ranger. I think maybe we'd better start figuring how to make sure he don't learn nothing.
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2: Yes, Kelvin. Chief Thundercloud knows the way to that waterfall.
1: So do plenty others. But they ain't going there.
3: We not afraid.
1: From what I hear, it ain't healthy.
2: We'll worry about that when the time comes. It's getting dark outside.
3: You see something?
2: Yeah, not yet, Tonto. I hope nothing has happened to Chief Thundercloud.
3: Him, old man.
1: He left plenty of food for a masked man?
2: Plenty.
3: What that?
1: Huh?
2: Listen. There it is again.
1: Well, I'll be. It's a coyote. I'll fix a consarned critter.
2: Wait, Kelvin, that's not a coyote.
1: You telling me what a coyote sounds like? I'll learn it to keep its distance.
2: Put out that gun before you hurt somebody.
3: That's not coyote. That's Chief Thundercloud.
1: Huh?
2: That's the signal we agreed upon. Here he comes now.
1: Well, tie me to a tree stump. You're right.
4: I have come, white friend. When shall we three go to the haunted waters?
2: We've been waiting for you, Thundercloud.
3: We all ready.
1: You going right now, Masked Man?
2: We want to be there by morning. You'll hear from us later.
1: You're making a mistake heading for trouble.
2: It's the only way to solve it. Yes, Sylvie?
3: Standy, Scout.
2: Show the way, Chief. Goodbye, Kelvin.
1: Adios, Masked Man. Good luck. You're gonna need it.

0: We near water. Hunter hear sound.
1: Well, a very cheerful place, is it, Tyler?
0: Oh, it bad. We stop.
1: So that's where the spirit appears.
0: From the water?
1: Yes, Tyler. No wonder Thundercloud's tribe regarded it with superstitious awe.
0: You can help Thundercloud?
1: We'll have to ride into the water and take a closer look, old friend. I'm certain there's some trickery here. The question is what and who?
0: White friend.
1: What is it, Tonto?
0: Look, there.
1: I see. Braves and war paint. Ah.
0: Those are my people. I am sorry I have led you into a trap.
2: We fight, Kimosabe?
1: No, Tonto. There's too many of them. It only make matters worse. Tonto, chief. Let yourselves be taken prisoner. Don't try to resist.
2: And what you do?
1: I'm diving silver into the water. And don't be surprised no matter what happens.
0: White friend has a plan.
1: I'll return to get you away from the braves. Don't worry. No time now. Just trust me, Kimosabe.
2: You go. Braves come.
3: Take them alive. It is Commander Warden's
1: turn. Come along, Silver. Jump, Silver. Into the water.
4: The fast one has jumped into the water.
5: What will do the others?
4: We take them. Water spirits say we tie them up in village.
0: You get us. Not White Friend.
6: Where is White Friend?
5: He does not come up. Spirit has taken him.
4: Masked One has been swallowed by Great Spirit of the Water. You see, Chief Thundercloud, the spirit is mighty. Take them prisoner.
7: Take them.

0: Sounds like that ride is stopping here. The latch string's out. Come in with your hands up. The masked man.
1: Kelvin, I want your help.
0: Where you been? Where's Thundercloud, your Injun friend?
1: They've been captured by Kadota.
0: What? Say, how come your clothes are wet?
1: They were waiting for us at the waterfall. I jumped Silver into the water.
0: You didn't desert them?
1: No, Kelvin. It was the only way I could find out about the spirit of the water. Does this spur belong to you?
0: Huh?
1: Kadota was told.

0: Melvin. It was the only way I could find out about the spirit of the water. Does this spur belong to you?
1: Huh?
0: Kidoda was told we would be at the waterfall this morning. Very few people knew we were going there.
1: You don't think I done it?
0: I'm asking you about this spur.
1: Let me see.
0: Well?
1: It ain't mine, no, sir. Looks sort of familiar, though.
0: Who in this section wears gold spurs with a design in silver on them?
1: That's what I'm puzzling over, stranger. Bradford.
0: Who?
1: Bradford, that's it. He's the hombre who owns this here spur. Sure, I remember now.
0: Have I met him, Kelvin?
1: Well, I don't reckon so. Hold on. Sure you met him. Recollect the man who rode out from town after we slipped away from that raiding party?
0: That was Bradford?
1: Yeah. Him and Luke are two men that's going to end up dangling from a rope. They're no good.
0: Bradford and Luke, huh?
1: They've been staying out of jail lately, though. I can't figure it neither. Them two's got plenty of money. And yet there ain't been no stage holdups. Nobody complaining about being cold decked.
0: Kelvin, that's what I've been trying to find out. Can I count on you for help?
1: Shucks, didn't you save my rifles and my scalp? Anything you say.
0: I want you to keep an eye on those two men. Keep your horse saddled ready to ride. And let me know when they leave town.
1: Where are you going to be?
0: I'm going to save my friends.
1: Huh?
0: You know where the tribe is camped?
1: Sure. About a mile from the waterfall. Right in the valley below Eagle Rock.
0: I'll be on the rock above the valley. When Bradford and Luke leave town, you let me know, understand?
1: Yeah.
0: I'm heading for Eagle Rock now.
1: Say,
0: Yes?
1: Master, where'd you find that there spur?
0: I found it under the waterfall, Kelvin.
1: Under the... You take me for a maverick?
0: I haven't time now, Kelvin. I'll explain later. Remember, Eagle Rock.

0: Mashman! Hey, Mashman!
1: Here I am, Kelvin.
0: I come just as fast as I could.
1: And Radford and Luke left town?
0: Yeah, they packed some grub with them, too.
1: How long ago?
0: 5, maybe 6 hours. I don't know which way they was heading. You told me to hightail as soon as they pulled stakes.
1: All right, Kelvin, that doesn't matter. I'm going to get Tonto and Chief Thundercloud away from those braves.
0: You can count on me, Maskman.
1: Not this time, Kelvin. Those braves have sharp ears. I'll handle this alone.

0: Thundercloud. Someone come.
1: I hear.
0: Him cut through back of wigwam.
2: Tonto.
0: Me know you come.
2: Quick, hold out your hands. I'll cut your bonds.
1: You hurry, white friend. The sun comes up soon.
2: There. Now you, Thundercloud.
0: Me free.
2: Help me get Thundercloud loose. That's it. Out this way.
0: Yeah.
2: Through the rip in the wigwam.
0: Get out.
2: Careful. Don't make a sound.
0: You got horses?
2: Behind this clump of brush. I got Scout and Thundercloud's horse from the picket line. The Braves weren't even guarding them. And that's not all. I got something else, Tutter. Look.
0: Kadota.
2: Yes. We're going to need him, Tutter. That gag stays in your mouth, Kadota, until we mount. Here, Silver. Yep. All right, Tutter. Lift him up in front of me. Silver can easily carry double.
0: Me do it.
2: That's fine.
0: Help him up.
2: Now listen to me, Kadota. You believe in the spirit of the water. You drove Chief Thundercloud out of the tribe. You've gone against all the teachings of your medicine men.
1: That is true, white friend.
2: You're going to be shown that you were wrong, that you allowed superstition and falsehood to lead the Braves into wrongdoing. Tonto, Kelvin is waiting at Eagle Rock for me to return. You ride on ahead. Tell him to be ready to join us.
0: What you mean?
2: I'm going to rouse the Braves.
0: No.
2: I want them to come after me as fast as they can. I want to make sure I have all the Braves with us when we reach the waterfall. Go ahead.
0: Tonto, do it. Get him up, Scout.
1: White friend will be in danger.
2: The Braves won't shoot you, Thundercloud. Nor will they shoot Kadota. Now, I'm taking the gag off. Shout. Shout for your Braves. And I'll help rouse them by shooting in the air. Ride, Thundercloud. Get up, Silver. Come on, Silver. Here they come. Ride, old friend. Come on, Silver.

0: Rein up! Oh, Silver!
1: You make mistake, Masked Man. My braves soon be here.
2: Yeah, Cardona's right, Masked Man. Maybe 5 or 10 minutes. That's all you got before them Indians get here.
0: That's long enough, Kelvin. Tonto, I want you to stay here with Thundercloud and Kelvin.
3: Me do it. And where you go, Kimasabi?
0: I'm taking Cadota into the pool below the waterfall where I went the other day. This time I leave Silver here on the shore. Dismount, Cadota.
1: No, this is home of water spirits.
0: Come along.
1: No.
0: You saw me dive in and live. Why are you afraid?
1: Where we go?
0: We're swimming under the waterfall.

0: She will get them Injuns eating out of her hands, here we lose.
1: Don't forget, Bradford, it was me discovered a man could swim under the waterfall and couple under a nice, dry shelf of rocks.
0: Yeah, but it was me what used the brains, Luke. Get that suit all stained black and stain in my face. Putting on this act about a spirit coming from the water. That's what's bringing in returns.
1: How much we got now, Bradford?
0: Well, last time I counted, there was maybe 100,000 in gold dust. Them Redskins throws plenty into the water. Sacrifices to the water spirits.
1: Yeah. But once in a while, them gold folks ain't closed up tight. We lose plenty of dust when it washes downstream.
0: We still got plenty of it.
1: What was that? Sounded like a rock falling. I sure hope this rock ledge ain't caving in.
2: No, it's your crooked scheme that's caving in.
3: What the... A mask man.
2: Kuruta, you heard?
4: I heard, mask man.
0: Oh, you got onto a little scheme, huh? Well, it ain't gonna do you no good. Your guns are wet, mask man. You can't burn powder. Let him have it, Luke.
2: Come on, Kuruta.
3: Let go. I'll
2: let go.
0: Let go of my arm, you...
2: I don't need a gun for you.
4: The mask man has strong right arm.
2: Kuruta, are you ready to swim back to our friends?
4: I am ready, mask man.
2: Good. 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I'll take Bradford. 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

0: Playing Indians are naturally careful, Chief. You braves ain't rushed us yet.
1: They will come soon.
0: Wherever the masked man took Kododa, I sure pray he hurries back. I feel my scalp get loose already.
2: You wait. White friends say him come back. Him come back.
0: Look. Well, I'll be. It's a masked man, a Kododa. They got a couple of men with him.
3: Drop Luke on the shore, Kododa. They won't bother us.
2: Me glad to see you back, Kemosabe.
0: Hey, what's been going on? That there's Bradford and Luke.
3: You'd better take charge of them, Kelvin. You can deliver them to the sheriff.
0: It'll be a pleasure. But what in time...
3: If you want an explanation, listen to Kododa. He's going to talk to the Braves.
4: Braves! The masked man has uncovered a wrong we have done to our chief, Thundercloud.
2: Me glad to see you alive, Kemosabe.
3: It was the only way, Tata. I think we can go now.
4: There is no water spirit. It was these white men, Bradford and Luke, who trick us. They are bad. Chief Thundercloud, can you forgive?
5: Kododa, you and my braves are mine once more. You have seen the wrong path you were taking. You have worshipped a false spirit. You must make amends to the great spirit. But you will be forgiven. My people are on the right path once again.
0: Masked man, you sure save this territory a heap of trouble, but... Well, I'll be hogtied. Look at him. He's halfway to the next county already.

0: story you've just heard is a copyrighted feature of the Lone Ranger Incorporated.
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4: Yes, sir. Lever Brothers Company, the makers of Rinso, brings you a full half hour of entertainment with Lou Lubin, Eddie Green, Ernestine Wade, the Jubilaires, Jeff Alexander's orchestra and chorus, and radio's all-time favorites, Amos and Andy. Well, Sapphire has decided to spend a few days with her mother over in New Jersey. She has her bags all packed and is ready to go. But before she leaves, she has a few parting words to give her husband, the kingfish.
5: Now listen, George, while I'm at Mama's, I don't want you to lay around the house all day. I'm tired of coming back and finding this house looking like a pig pen. I want you to vacuum the floors, wash the dishes, and clean out the closet. George, why are you standing there with that silly look on your face? George, is you got them earbuds in again? Take them out.
6: All right, I only wear them in self-defense. You know, you yell at me so much, my eardrums has got calluses on them.
5: George, I wouldn't yell at you if you was the right kind of a husband. I can't help getting mad at you when I think of what a wonderful husband my father was to Mama.
6: Oh, sure.
5: Why, all the time they was married, my father never said a harsh word to my mother.
6: Well, he never had a chance. Every time he opened his mouth, the old lady stuck a fist in it.
5: I ain't got time to fight with you now, George. Now, look. Before I leave for Mama's, one more thing. The landlord was around here looking for you again, and it must be about the rent, because I checked our records this morning, and we're 4 months behind.
6: Is that right? Well, glad to hear we's catching up. I'm glad.
5: Well, you better do something about it, because it's serious. The last time he called, the landlord threatened to evict us.
6: Trying to evict us, huh? Well, we has been living here for 4 years, and we got a right around here to keep on living here. I'll call up that boy, and I'll give him a piece of my mind.
5: Well, you better do something about it. I don't ask much out of married life, but there's one thing I demand, and that's a roof over my head. You hear me? You big, no-good bum, I'm going. Goodbye.
6: Holy smokes, the way she keeps flapping that big mouth of hers around, it's a wonder she don't bruise her lips here. Well, come on, Henry. Walk around the block with me and come on up to my apartment for a while. I thought you're living a bachelor's life now, Henry.
7: Yes, I hear that your wife is away on a brief sojourney. How does it feel being alone, Kingfish? Now, tell me honestly.
6: Well, Henry, I can tell you word for word the letter that I wrote this morning.
7: Mm-hmm.
6: I said, "Dearest darling Sapphire, only now, after you has been away from me for a day, does I realize how much you mean to me and how much I really miss you."
7: Yes. Did you tell her you was counting the hours while she was away?
6: No, I didn't want to make it too strong. She's liable to come back here, you see.
7: That's right. You wouldn't want that tragedy to happen.
6: No, another thing, Henry, the landlord been heckling us about the rent lately. And believe me, I really called up here, him up on the phone and told him.
7: Did, huh?
6: Oh, yeah. I told him, I'll pay you that rent when I get good and ready. Oh, boy, you know, I just bluffed him right off his feet. Scared him, too.
7: Yeah, well, that's the way to treat him, Kingfish.
6: Yeah, well, here's the apartment, Henry. Let's go on in and chat a while. Hey, wait a minute. What's the paper tacked on the door here?
7: It looks suspiciously like a legal paper to me, Kingfish. Let me see. Notice of E-V-I-C-T-I-O-N.
6: Oh, Henry, let me look at that. Yeah, it's an eviction notice, all right. Say here, we got to get out by tomorrow, court order. Henry, what is I going to do?
7: Well, if you raised the money and paid the rent, the landlord probably let you back in.
6: Yeah, but I really broke, Henry. And believe me, it's getting tougher and tougher to get anything out of Andy, you know.
7: Well, Kingfish, you might play on his symphony, you know, as an old friend. Say, wait a minute. Why don't you tell him you are sick and you needs the money for medical expenses?
6: Yeah, I'll call him up and tell him to come over here to the apartment. And then I'll get in bed and I'll really put on the sick act.
7: Yes, that sympathy angle might have the required effect. After all, you remember the immortal words of Shakespeare. There's a sucker born every minute.
6: Oh, yeah. Well, the Kingfish called me up and said he wanted to see me here at his apartment. I wonder what's up.
1: Oh, Kingfish.
6: Oh, Andy. Oh.
1: Kingfish, where is you?
6: Oh, I was here in the bedroom, man.
1: Oh, Kingfish, you in bed, yeah? Is something wrong?
6: Oh, Andy, I was a sick man. The doctor just left. I've been running a temperature of 115, Andy. Oh.
1: 115? Listen, Kingfish, the thermometer only goes up to 110.
6: Yeah, Andy, the doctor had to put an extension on the thing. Oh, my temperature was really high, Andy. Two trained nurses had to play a hose on me all night long.
1: Holy smoke.
6: Oh, I was burning up, Andy. Oh, I tell you, when that water hit me, I sizzled like a hot rock.
1: Yeah.
6: Andy, I'm really sick. They done give me a blood transfusion, but it made me worse.
1: A blood transfusion made you worse?
6: Yeah, instead of helping me, it fattened up the germs. Oh, I tell you.
1: Yeah, well, maybe the reason you were sick is on account of your blood. Maybe it ain't got enough red carbuncles in it.
6: No, Andy, I was worse off than that. I even took I took something to eat, you know, to try to help me, but to tell you the truth, I was too weak to eat.
1: Yeah?
6: Yeah, for the past 3 days, the doctor's been feeding me intravenously with injections with a hypodermic needle, you know.
1: Oh, yeah. What's he been injecting, Kingfish?
6: Chicken soup and hot coffee, mostly, ain't it?
1: Well, how come it didn't help you?
6: Well, the doctor ran into a little trouble with the chicken soup. He couldn't get the dumpling through the needle, ain't it?
1: I guess you're pretty sick, all right. But tell me this, ain't there no cure for this thing?
6: I was happy that you brought that up. It so happens there is one cure for me.
1: That's good.
6: The doctor said the only thing that can save me is 2 weeks in some good sanatorium.
1: Yeah,
6: I guess it's curtains for me, Andy, unless some kind-hearted friend comes forth with $100.
1: Yeah, well, Kingfish, if you was that bad off, I guess the only thing that I can do is to... wait a minute. I just noticed something. Let me look under this sheet.
6: Wait a minute. Don't pull these sheets up. Now, wait a minute. Let these sheets go, yeah.
1: Look, Kingfish, you was in bed with all your clothes on.
6: Yeah, well, now, I'm going to tell you, Andy, this is the doctor's orders for me to go to bed just like this.
1: What you mean, doctor's orders?
6: Well, you see, Andy, when I took sick, I had on this dark suit with my black tie. And the doctor said this disease is so fatal that we could save a lot of time not getting undressed, you see. This way, all you got to do is stick a white carnation in my buttonhole there and slide me in the box, you see.
1: Oh, look here, Kingfish. You is faking this whole business. You ain't no sicker than I is. What's going on around here?
6: Now, look, man, I gonna confess something. Now, don't get mad. I ain't sick, but I is desperate, Andy.
1: Well.
6: I've been evicted from my apartment, and I ain't got no money to rent another place. Andy, when Sapphire gets home from her mama's in 3-4 days, she gonna nag me like she never nagged before. I don't know what I gonna do.
1: Well, Kingfish, I'm sorry that I can't help you this time. Like I told you, my money is all tied up in currency.
6: Yeah, well, Andy... How can I face Sapphire at a time like this?
1: How can you face her any time?
6: I ain't that bad looking, though. Uh-huh. Oh, Andy, what a mess. I was always in a mess.
1: Yeah, I know.
6: And it's all my fault, too, Andy. I got only myself to blame. Years ago, I said something in front of Sapphire that I never should have said.
1: Yeah, what'd you say?
6: I do.

0: New 1950 Rinso is a year ahead, the greatest development in soap history. It's here now. New 1950 Rinso, with three times the whiter washing action of any other soap. That's right. 1950 Rinso with Solium has three times the whiter washing action of any other soap.
1: Mr. Carpenter, I'm sure that 1950 Rinso is far ahead of anything I ever tried. All my white clothes are so much whiter, and my colored clothes so much brighter. Even brand new clothes aren't as bright as my 1950 Rinso wash.
0: Yes, the sensational whiter washing action of new 1950 Rinso gets and keeps your clothes whiter and brighter than any other soap.
1: Rinso's so wonderfully safe for clothes, too, and so kind to my hands.
0: Get the new 1950 Rinso right away in the same green and yellow package. And now, back to Amos and Andy.
2: Oh, me, I gotta get a hold of some place to live before Sapphire gets back. Come in, Shorty.
3: Well, I'm glad you... pleasure. I'm delighted to... you. How, hi, Kingsley.
2: Now, look, Shorty, I is in trouble. They is evicting me out of my apartment, and I ain't got no place to live.
3: Sir, that's a shame. Ain't you got no relatives?
2: Relatives?
3: Yeah, you and Sapphire both come from big families. Couldn't you move in with relatives?
2: Sure. Yeah, that's just the thing for us to do.
3: Mm.
2: Yeah, it's always better to move in on relatives than to sponge off at total strangers, ain't it?
3: You know something, Kingfish? When I was broke, I moved with my relatives. But I only stayed there a week.
2: Yeah, why'd you leave your relatives in a week?
3: I couldn't stand such low-class people.
2: This relative thing is a great idea, Shorter. Me and Sapphire's got relatives right here in New York City.
3: Mm.
2: Yeah, maybe they'd be glad to take care of us for a short time, say a year or two, you know.
3: Yeah, that's good. Well, good luck to you. I got to be running along now.
2: Shorty, I hear that you had a new gal and that you're going to get married.
3: Yeah. I'm meeting the new gal that I was engaged to now. She's lovely. I'm going shopping with her. I'm meeting her at the dressmaker.
2: Oh, at the dressmaker's, huh?
3: She's having some alterations on her dress. You see, the new skirt length that is 17 inches from the ground now, you see. And that makes quite a problem for her.
2: Why is that, Jordan?
3: Because her knees is only 14 inches from the ground.

0: So you figured on living with Sapphire's relatives, eh, Kingfish?
1: Yes, that's right, Andy. I ain't figured out just which one yet, though.
0: Yeah, well, how you work the thing? Do you write them a little note, tell them you're coming, or call them on the phone or something?
1: You mean about visiting? No, Andy, when you plan on spending time visiting Sapphire's relatives, you got to use what they call the Cobra technique.
0: The Cobra technique? What's that?
1: Strike without warning.
0: Yeah, that sounds good, all right.
1: Yeah, well, I figured that we could start out with the local relatives. Tell you what, Andy, come on home with me. I'll pack up my suitcases. Then you can carry one of them for me, and we'll go out calling on Sapphire's relatives.
0: Yeah,
1: yeah, one of them ought to make be happy and let me stay with them.
0: Yeah, well, then if they let you stay there for one night, at least you establish a beachhead till Sapphire gets
1: there. Yeah, that's the idea.
0: You know, lugging this suitcase here is some job, King.
1: Yeah, well, now, here's Sapphire's Uncle Joe's house right here. Well, I'll get up the steps here now. This Uncle Joe is one uncle that has always been crazy about me.
0: Yeah, well, ring the doorbell, King.
1: Yeah, I'll ring the doorbell here. Now, of course, I ain't seen Uncle Joe for 20 years. I wonder if he's going to remember me. Well, Uncle Joe, how is you?
0: He remembered you all right.
1: Well, Andy, I guarantee you won't have no trouble at this place. I'll take the bell.
0: Yeah, whose house is this, Kingfish?
1: This is Sapphire's cousin, Sarah. Oh, yeah, charming girl. Wait a minute, I hear somebody coming. Oh, hello there, Sarah. How is you?
2: Well, if it ain't Noodle Brain.
1: I just happened to be in the neighborhood, cousin Sarah, with my suitcase, and thought I'd drop in to say howdy.
2: All right, you said it. Goodbye. Well, get your foot out the door.
1: Oh, wait a minute, Sarah. How is the family? How are the kids? Little Caesar. I wonder if he ever remembers me.
2: Yeah, he was talking about you only yesterday.
1: Oh, talking about me, huh?
2: Yeah, had to wash his mouth out with soap. Say, what's that standing there with a durabout holding a suitcase?
1: Oh, I forgot to introduce you to. Say, Andy, I'd like to have you meet a cousin of mine who seems to be under the imprint that I was a bum.
0: Likewise. Look, cousin Sarah, it ain't none of my business, but it seemed to me that the Kingfish is trying to be nice.
2: Quiet,
0: to you.
2: Fat boy.
0: Yes.
2: Now look, George, you're going to get your foot out of the door, ain't you?
1: Well, cousin Sarah, why don't you just let me in for a day or two?
2: Get your foot out of that
1: door! Look out! Stop pushing! Look out! Well, how you like that?
2: What you want now?
1: Could I have my shoe back?
0: Kingfish, you know, I'm getting resourceless walking around town like this.
1: Well, Andy, since we left Cousin Sarah, my list here shows that I done called on 5 relatives already, and the results ain't been too good.
0: Yeah, how did the last 5 stack up?
1: Well, I got 1 nobody home, 3 doors slammed in my face, and 1 dropped dead.
0: Do you think there's any chance at this next one here?
1: Yeah, there's a good chance, Andy. Here's where my dear old Uncle Fred lives.
0: Oh.
1: He's the softest touch in town. I can always depend on him. I was over here 6 months ago. I even borrowed a suit of clothes from him.
0: Oh, yeah, he's a good sucker.
1: Hey, I'll ring the bell there. You know, I would have thought of Uncle Fred to start off with.
0: Yeah.
1: Well, hello there, Uncle Fred. How is you?
3: Well, if it ain't George Stevens. Hello, George. Come in.
1: Yeah. Give me my suitcase, Andy. You can run along now.
0: Okay.
1: Yeah, well, Uncle Fred, this certainly is nice of you to ask me to come here. I know that we...
0: Well, at last they done hit one. Uncle Fred really asked him in. Well, I guess I'll get back onto the lunch hall.
1: Take it easy, Uncle Fred. Look out. Take it easy. I'll throw with you.
0: Kingfish, what happened?
1: He just asked me in so he could take the suit back.
0: Well, you're really going to look funny walking back home through Central Park in your underwear.
1: Yeah, you're right.
4: Asked me to come here to the lodge hall instead of going right to the apartment from the train.
1: Well, honey, I got some news for you. Nothing serious. It's just that we have been evicted out of our apartment.
4: What?
1: Well, wait a minute now. Don't start nagging at me, honey. I got it all figured out. All you got to do is to write your mama for some money and we'll run a nice little place.
4: So it's finally come to this. My husband can't even give me a place to live in. Guys, this is the end. We is finished. You can go your way and I'll go mine.
1: Well, all right. If you want to get uppity about the thing... I'll tell you, though, you will live to regret it.
4: You're the one who'll regret it. You'll discover that I'm the one that has supported us and kept this marriage going all these years.
1: Oh, is that so? Well, you'll find that I is a man that is self-sustaining, that is independent, that don't need no help from nobody. And someday, when you realize that you has lost a big man like me, I know that you is going to want to come back to me. And if you do, you can always reach me, honey, care to Salvation Army.
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0: Oh, Stonewall, I'm certainly glad that I found you in.
1: Hi, Kingpin.
0: Stonewall, I really got some news for you. You won't believe it, but after 22 years of marriage, Sapphire done left me.
1: Oh, great, man. I'm always glad to hear when a man get a reprieve from the death house.
0: Yeah, but the only trouble is that I bragged to her that I could get along by myself without her supporting me. She said that in a few days, I'd be begging her to take me back. And the trouble is, Stonewall, I was flat broke.
1: You mean after all these years of marriage, she cut you off without a penny?
0: Yeah.
1: Well, that's cruel.
0: Yeah, Stonewall, I was really desperate. Last night, I walked to the river and started jumping in.
1: Well, you were really in bad shape.
0: Yeah, well, this morning, I was even more desperate than that. I barely caught myself just about to walk into an employment agency.
1: Holy smoke, King. This has affected your old sanity.
0: Yeah, well, what is I going to do, Stonewall?
1: Well, why don't you really get away from her? Go out to California.
0: Oh, I'd love to go to California more than anything else in the world. California would take me 3,000 miles away from her. Where there would be peace and happiness. I'd love the sunshine. Oh, I'd love to go to California, but I can't afford it. Maybe Sapphire's right. Now that she's left me, I ain't got no income. I might starve.
1: Kingfish, you got a problem. As I see it, that is only one thing to do. Fall back on that old proverb that red-blooded business married men has been following for generations. That famous Latin proverb, Rex Imperator Cum Ipso.
0: What does that mean?
1: Crawl back on your hands and knees.
0: Stonewall, I don't want to go back to her. I just can't stand that nagging of hers.
1: Well, Kingfish, you got to make up your mind whether you want to go back to the nagging or starve to death. Let's analyze yourself. Is you the kind of man that can humble your pride and put up with anything just so you can be supported by a woman? Well, is you?
0: Oh, man, yeah. Not having no money, I guess I can't put it off no longer. Nagging and no nagging, I'm going to call up Sapphire and ask for peace terms. Yeah, in this kind of war, money is bullets. I just ain't got no ammunition, that's all. Well, I'll call up here. Let me see, where's that telephone number where she is now? Yes, sir, something you want, mister?
2: Well, I seem to be a little lost. I'm looking for the Acme Eureka Employment Agency.
0: The Acme Eureka Employment Agency, yes, sir. Well, that's down the street, two blocks that way. Then you turn to your right and you go, you think about hiring somebody?
2: Yes, I'm going to hire some domestic help.
0: That's two blocks over that way. Then you turn to, you got to pay them for getting the help for you, mister?
2: Well, in this instance, I'm paying them a bonus of $50.
0: You're paying Acme $50. You go down two blocks. You know they went out of business today, don't you?
2: They're out of business.
0: Yes, sir. See, the employment agency that I run here finally put them out of business. That's what done happened. Yeah.
2: Is this an employment agency?
0: Oh, yes, sir. I'd be happy to take care of you, yes.
2: Well, I don't know whether you can help me or not. For one thing, I'm looking for a very high-type butler.
0: Well, I don't know if I could...
3: Hi, Kingfish.
0: Well, if it ain't Reginald, the high-class English butler here.
2: Who, me?
0: Pardon me, mister, just a minute. I'd like to speak to Reginald here just a minute about his salary. Sort of a private thing, you know. Come over here a minute, Reginald.
3: Yeah, what's it all about, Kingfish?
0: Look, Andy, I can make $50 as an employment agency if I can hire you to this man as an English butler.
3: Yeah, but Kingfish, I don't want to be no butler.
0: Well, Andy, look here. Just take the job for a couple of days, and then you can quit. I need the money.
3: Yeah, well, okay.
0: Don't forget now you was English.
3: Yeah.
0: permit me to introduce the finest English butler in the whole United States, Reginald Van Brown.
2: How do you do?
3: Pleased to meet you. Tally-ho, pip-pip, and the cheerio stream.
2: Just a minute. You mean to say this fellow is a real Englishman?
0: Oh, yes, sir. Yes, sir. He's full-bred. Yes, sir. We got papers on him and everything. Yes, sir. He made his championship, this fellow did. Yeah. He was born right in England.
3: Oh, yeah. I was a genuine Anglo-Saxophone.
0: Yeah.
2: You? You were actually a butler in England.
0: Oh, yes, sir, mother. He done bottled and valeted for a lot of the big people. The Duke of Wales, Lord Beaverboard, Sir Cedric Airwick, and all them big people. ain't that right, Reginald?
3: Oh, sure. I worked 2 years for Lady Godiva, too.
2: Well, I'll tell you frankly, I don't have too much time to look around for help. The important thing is, are you able to travel? You see, I'm leaving tomorrow for California for a couple of months, and in addition to the regular duties, I want the butler to do the driving.
0: Wait a minute. Drive to California, did you say, mister? Reginald, would you mind stepping out in the hall there a minute? I want to talk to the gentleman here alone. You get out there, will you?
3: Yeah, okay.
0: Yeah, get out there. Look, mister, as soon as you mentioned going to California, I know that Reginald would not be the right man for the job. But I tell you what, I'll be glad to take that job myself.
2: You? I thought you were in the employment agency.
0: Yes, sir, but I've been thinking of giving the business up. You see, I used to be a crack butler years ago myself. Not only that, but I was a crack driver, too. I was a regular Barney Oldsmobile. I had a wonderful driver.
2: Well, I haven't much time. I guess you'll have to do.
0: Yeah.
2: Now, I've got quite a few other arrangements to make with my wife and children going along.
0: Yeah.
2: I'll drive by here at 8 o'clock in the morning. You'll be packed and ready to go.
0: Yes, I'll be ready.
2: Now, you're sure you can handle the job better than that Reginald fellow?
0: Oh, much better. Yes, sir. You wouldn't want him. You see, he's been driving in England all his life. And you'd wind up driving all the way to California on the wrong side of the road. You see, they go... Well, boys, this is goodbye to you. Yes, sir. The man ought to be along here in the car at any minute now.
3: Yeah.
0: So you're really going to California, huh, Kingfish? Yes, that's right, Amos. For at least 3 months.
3: Oh, you was lucky. I guess you'll be sopping up a lot of that sunshine out there, huh?
0: Say, Kingfish, maybe it ain't none of my business mentioning this, but are you sure you was doing the right thing and not staying behind and trying to make up with Sapphire? No, Amos, this is the best thing that ever happened to me. It'll give me 3 months of peace with no nagging, no screaming, and no yelling at me. I'm getting so I can't stand the looks of the woman.
3: Oh, sure. Let the Kingfish alone. He know what he's doing, Amos.
0: Oh, yeah. Peace at last, boys. Well, there's the car, boys, coming up here now. Well, so long, boys.
3: So long, Kingfish.
0: So long, Kingfish.
3: So long. Have a nice trip.
0: Well, here I is, sir. All set.
2: Oh, that's fine.
0: Yes, sir. Where you want me to sit?
2: Well, I'll drive until we get out of the city. You can sit in the back with the housekeeper for the time being.
0: Yes, I'll just throw my suitcase in here.
4: Don't drop it on my foot, you big bum.
0: Oh, Sapphire, no, no.

0: You know, Amos, the only trouble with hearing Ken Carpenter talk about 1950 Rinso is this. Everybody else thinks it's 1949. And I can't help feeling that they're behind the times.
1: And look here, the women who use 1950 Rinso, they ain't behind the times. They is a year ahead.
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1: That's right, ladies and gentlemen. 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
2: 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I'll have 2 ounces, please.
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0: the Whistler.
1: I didn't ask you to marry me. You asked me. And you said you were going to get a job so you wouldn't be dependent on your mother. I was happy then, Barry. And proud of you.
0: Another Saturday night, and again, CBS presents The Whistler.
2: I, the Whistler, know many things, for I walk by night. I know many strange tales, many secrets hidden in the hearts of men and women who have stepped into the shadows. And so I tell you tonight the weird story of the man who waited. A huge estate spreads out before you, the ancestral home of the Bartletts, set amid the peaceful New England countryside. The war has not yet come. It is 1937. The estate is ruled by Lydia Bartlett, a cold, cantankerous woman, ill with heart trouble. Into this unhappy setting has come young Genevieve Garrison to act as secretary companion to bedridden old Lydia Bartlett. Lydia has but one child, a son, Barry, recently returned from a tour of Europe. The handsome young Barry is immediately attracted to lovely Genevieve, and after a month has passed...
3: Genevieve! Genevieve, where are you?
4: I'm up here, Barry.
3: Oh, I've been looking all over for you. So this is your hiding place?
4: No one ever comes up here, except the birds.
3: It's mighty windy up here in the tower.
4: I love it. It sings to me.
3: Yeah? You're a strange girl. You know, I think you're part of this wilderness. Some wild thing that shows itself for an instant and then disappears. That's your charm for me, Genevieve. That unattainable wildness that lures me.
4: Please, Barry.
3: Oh, I know Mother'd have a fit if she knew I were in love with you.
4: Then you must be sensible, Barry. After all, she controls the estate. And you'd have nothing if you were to make her angry.
3: Your eyes are almost black when I see them so close. Are you frightened, Genevieve?
4: No. That is...
3: Your heart's beating so fast.
4: I know. Let me go, Barry.
3: Are you frightened? Or is it...
4: Yes. I am frightened.
3: Will you marry me, darling?
4: Barry.
3: I mean, would you marry me if I were able?
4: Yes, Barry, yes. You know that.
3: I'll have to find some sort of a job if we marry. Mother would cut me off in a minute. You know how she feels about marriage.
4: Yes. We'd best forget about it, Barry. I wouldn't want to cause any trouble between you and your mother. You better go now.
3: Oh, you're too lovely for words, Genevieve.
4: Barry.
3: I love you, darling.
2: And so, 3 months pass by. Then one day, Genevieve steps into Lydia Bartlett's bedroom.
4: Did you call me, Mrs. Bartlett?
5: I certainly did. Where have you been? Put the pillow behind my back and lift my head a little more.
4: There. Is that better now?
5: Yes, yes, it'll do. I want to talk to you.
4: What about?
5: About Annie, the maid.
4: Oh.
5: Has that young stable boy been visiting Annie again?
4: Well, I think she sees him on her days off.
5: Well, I want it understood once and for all that I'll not tolerate any such nonsense under my roof. It must stop.
4: But I think Annie would leave if you forbid her to see the boy. She's really very much in love with him.
5: Love? Bosh. Silly nonsense.
4: Mrs. Bartlett, you loved your husband, didn't you?
5: My marriage was arranged by my parents. It only lasted a short while, because he died. But it was a nightmare while it did last. Love? Huh, there's no such thing.
4: I'm sorry I mentioned it.
5: And there's something else I want to talk to you about.
4: Yes? What is it?
5: What's wrong with you lately? You don't look well. You better see Dr. Anstead.
4: I have seen him.
5: And what did he say?
4: Nothing serious. It's, well, a slight heart murmur. He gave me some medicine. I'll be all right.
5: Rather take care of yourself.
4: I will.
5: Where's the newspaper?
4: Here.
5: Anything in it? Read it to me.
4: Well, there's a charity affair with the proceeds going to the baby shelter.
5: Baby shelter. Women are fools. Well, go on. What else?
4: Oh, a number of engagements and several wedding announcements and... Oh.
5: What's the matter?
4: Well...
5: What is it?
4: Well, it's something... Something about your son.
5: Barry? What do you mean? Read it.
4: Seen frequently together are Miss Joan Marvell and Mr. Barry Bartlett, son of Lydia Bartlett,
1: An early announcement is anticipated.
5: The fool! He's out of his mind. How dare he do such a thing? I won't have it. I won't.
1: Mrs. Bartlett, I just... Oh.
5: Annie, come here at once. Miss Garrison has fainted.
3: How are you feeling, Genevieve? Mother said you'd been ill, that you had some sort of an attack.
4: Well, it wasn't anything. I had rather a shock. My heart isn't too good. I was reading the paper to your mother, and I noticed your name coupled with that of a Miss Marvell.
3: Oh.
4: It was silly of me to give way because I know it can't mean anything now.
3: Genevieve, I think I'd better come right out with it.
1: You mean it's true? Oh, Barry, how could you?
3: I've been trying to get up here to discuss it with you. You know that such an arrangement as ours is no good. Why, if Mother ever found out we were married, we'd be sunk. It's very unfair.
1: It's just as unfair to me. I didn't ask you to marry me. I was content the way things were. But when you asked me to be your wife, you said you were going to get a job so you wouldn't be dependent on your mother. I was so happy and so proud of you.
3: Well, I tried to get a job. But it's terribly awkward trying to find something to do when you're not accustomed to it. And you can't ask a man of my position to go out and become a garage mechanic or something like that.
1: There's nothing dishonorable in becoming a garage mechanic.
3: Oh, don't talk nonsense. Naturally, I can't tell my friends my reason that I married.
1: Naturally?
3: I met Joan some time ago. I was up at King's College with her brother Ned. She's grown up to be most attractive.
1: More attractive than I am, of course.
3: I didn't say that. Would be a very suitable marriage. The Marvells have pots of money, and the old man would give me a place in his business. Oh, naturally, I'd plan to take care of you, make you a suitable allowance, and that sort of thing, if you'll divorce me. As a matter of fact, Joan knows all about you and has consented to marry me if I can get a divorce.
1: She knows about your being married to me. But there's something else she can't know, Barry.
3: Why, what are you talking about?
1: I'm going to have a child. Your child.
3: A child? Who knows about it?
1: Dr. Ansteth. I went to see him and he told me what was wrong with me.
3: Well, Ansteth's a good sport. He won't talk. Anybody else?
1: I've told no one else. But I think Annie suspects.
3: Oh, I hope it doesn't get to Mother.
1: But you can understand now why I can't divorce you.
3: I can understand why you think so, but I still think it's a shame. Why do these things have to happen to me?
2: Why do these things have to happen to you, Barry? But yours is no great tragedy, though you think yourself so ill-used. The harm that is done is not to yourself, but to the woman who loves you so dearly. And can you be sure she won't tell your mother?
6: Is there anything else you want, Mrs. Bartlett?
5: Yes, Annie. You're not to let that Joe Moberly into the kitchen. Is that clear? I'll not have that sort of thing going on in my house.
6: I'm not seeing Joe in the house. And when I see him open and honest, like respectable people. Huh. I'm not the only person in this house that is a gentleman friend either.
5: Well, I'd like to know who that person is.
6: I'm not saying anything against anybody. Only, if I can't see my Joe that keeps his distance and knows his place, why should anybody else be allowed to have a man in this house?
5: Ask Miss Garrison to come up here at once.
1: Annie said you wished to speak to me, Mrs. Bartlett.
5: And so I do. I'll come right to the point. What's going on behind my back?
1: Behind your back? I don't know what you mean.
5: Oh, yes, you do. You lie very badly. Out with it.
1: I don't understand. Did Annie say anything about me?
5: I was berating Annie for seeing that Joe. And she tossed her head and said she wasn't the only person hereabouts who had a gentleman friend. Only her gentleman friend called on her open and honest. Well, is there anything to what she says?
1: Yes. I have a gentleman friend, as Annie puts it so elegantly. I have more than that. I have a husband.
5: A husband?
1: Your son, Barry.
5: Barry? Barry? You're lying. You're lying. He wouldn't dare. He knows what he means to me. He couldn't do this to me.
1: It seems he did, Mrs. Bartlett.
5: Then you tricked him into it.
1: Of course you would say that. But I did nothing of the sort. I loved him. He asked me to marry him so he might free himself of your hold on him.
5: Barry did that? I'll not believe it.
1: Of course you won't believe it. You don't know the meaning of love.
5: What a way to talk to me. I'll not tolerate it another moment.
1: You'll have to tolerate it. because there's no way of your stopping me. I learned something else from Barry. He has one side to his nature which he takes from you.
5: What do you mean?
1: I married him because he wished it. He was going to find a way that we might live together openly. But Barry found he couldn't do what he said he would do. He found an easier way to live. Through another woman who could keep him in the style to which you had accustomed him. So he told me this, expecting I would forego my claim to him.
5: Divorce him?
1: I would have released him. But there was another whose claim was greater than mine. His child.
5: Oh, disgraceful. Under my very roof. I can't endure any more of this. I'll call my lawyers. I'll cut him off without a cent. My medicine.
7: What's happened, Miss Garrison?
1: Come in, Annie.
7: Oh, it's the missus. It's another attack. I'll call Dr. Anseth.
1: You can call him, Annie. But Mrs. Bartlett is dead.
2: And now Barry will be free from his mother's apron strings, free from financial worry. He will inherit the estate to do with as he pleases. But still, he hasn't everything. Joan is forever on his mind.
3: I had to talk with you, Joan. It's been ages since I've had a moment alone with you.
1: I'm sorry, Barry, but I didn't think it best.
3: Well, I've got to talk things over with you.
1: When we planned to marry before and you told me how you'd been tricked into marriage by that woman, I was willing to overlook it if you could get a divorce from her.
3: Oh, that's the devil of it. She won't divorce me now. There's going to be a child.
1: Oh. Where is she?
3: In a nursing home. She's been ill ever since Mother died. For a while, they thought she might die too, but she pulled out of it.
1: Oh, I know. She must have, well, led you on, but you're so attractive, and she must have been really fond of you.
3: But I don't love her, dear. I love you. Can't you understand it? I can't give you up. I won't.
1: Barry, darling, I love you too, but this isn't a thing we can decide in a moment. You must be patient.
3: Patient. Patient. You sit there close to me, and you ask me to be patient. I will for a while. But only for a while.
2: Genevieve, lying in her narrow bed in the nursing home, is trying to be patient, too. Trying to forget the pain which racks her to the core. Trying to keep from calling for the husband who isn't there. She had hoped that the birth of their son would bring him back to her. Then, one evening, the door opened.
1: Is that you, nurse?
3: No. Barry. They said I might see you now.
1: Barry. Oh, why haven't you come before? I've wanted you so.
3: There, now. Don't go on like that. I've had quite a lot of business connected with the estate, which took me away for a bit. They sent me a wire about the baby, and I came as quickly as I could.
1: Have you seen him?
3: Yes, rum little dickens. Babies all look alike. Well, you'll be as fit as a fiddle before long, and after you get out of here, there's some things that must be straightened out.
1: What things straightened out? I don't understand.
3: Oh, things. I'll see about a house for you and the baby and...
1: For me and the baby? What about you? Aren't you going to live with us, Barry?
3: No, you see, I...
1: Barry! That girl. Are you still in love with her?
3: Well, yes, I am.
1: I thought when the baby came it would be different. I see it's not.
3: Well, it's...
1: Let me tell you something. Sit down. You'll have to keep her waiting a while longer. They thought I didn't hear them. Because I was being put under the anesthetic. But I wasn't quite out. The doctor said, she may last for years, but I lay you 10 to 1, she's dead in 3 months.
3: Oh, come now. You may have imagined it.
1: I didn't imagine it. You know what that means to me. 3 months to live. You can see how important it is that those 3 months should be spent with you.
3: The doctor didn't say a word to me about your being in such a serious condition.
1: But I heard him.
3: I see. And you don't want to give me a divorce. You want me to wait, is that it?
1: Yes, Barry. Please.
3: First it was my mother, and now you.
1: Barry, there's something I feel I must tell you. Something about your mother you don't know.
3: Why, what do you mean?
1: The doctor said she died of a heart attack, and she did. But she wouldn't have died if I'd given her the medicine for it. She'd found out from Annie that I'd been seeing some man. And when she asked me who it was, I told her everything.
3: You did?
1: She went into a tantrum and stormed at me. She had an attack. And I stood by and watched. Watched her gasp for breath and call for help that never came. I did that for you. For you, Barry.
3: And you expect me to... to go on with you?
1: I'd expect you to stay with me and our son during the last remaining months of my life. And if you try to leave me or seek to have me put away because of what I've done, I'll bring you into it. I'll swear it was your idea. That you're an accessory.
2: The months go by. One, two, three. And Genevieve, remembering the conversation which she had overheard between the doctor and the nurse, cannot believe it when she finds herself unmistakably improving in health.
8: Well, Genevieve, you'd had a rather severe time of it before the baby came, and you were quite run down. But you've done very well. You must watch your heart, though. Avoid any strenuous activity and keep as calm as possible.
2: Barry has sullenly accepted the conditions which have been forced on him, but the knowledge that Genevieve was responsible for his mother's death, as well as for his enforced separation from the girl he loves, makes him sullen and bitter. There's no happiness for either of them in this unnatural arrangement, but Genevieve holds him with her constant threat.
6: Did you ring for me, Mrs. Bartlett?
4: Will you ask Cook to make me a fresh pot of coffee, Annie? This tastes very bitter.
6: Yes'm, but Cook won't like it.
4: Well, I can't drink this. It tastes as bitter as stri... Never mind. Don't take it back. Leave it.
6: Yes'm.
4: It's odd, but I could have sworn it tasted bitter like... I couldn't. Oh, good morning, Barry.
3: Good morning.
4: I'd offer you some coffee... but it's not so very good.
3: No, thanks. I'll just have a look at the paper. I had coffee in my room.
4: Oh? Since when do you do that?
3: What? Since when do I do what?
4: Have coffee in your room.
3: I did this morning.
4: Was it the same pot?
3: Well, it might have been. I don't know. I never noticed. Why?
4: Did you notice it was quite bitter?
3: I can't say that I did. Might have been standing too long. The cook should have sent you some fresh coffee. Get after her about it.
4: Yes. It might have been standing too long.
2: It might have been standing too long, but you don't think so, do you, Genevieve? Not when you know how your husband resents, bitterly resents his enforced stay at your side. How he wishes the doctor's prognosis of your case had been fulfilled. If only there was some way to break up this infatuation with Joan before it's too late. Why not call Joan? Talk to her yourself.
6: Miss Joan Marvell, ma'am.
4: How do you do, Miss Marvell? Come in, please.
9: Thank you.
4: That will be all, Annie. I suppose you're wondering why I sent for you.
9: Yes, I was a bit surprised, to say the least.
4: I want to talk to you about Barry. Barry's my husband. We have a child, as you know. This is his home, and I've done everything possible to keep him here where he belongs. But so long as you continue to see him, it will be more difficult for him to make a decision.
9: What makes you think I've been seeing him?
4: I can tell by the way he acts. He thinks he's in love with you. And he will continue to think so until you make a definite break.
9: Well, Mrs. Bartlett, I've not been seeing Barry. He's tried to reach me many times, but I've purposely avoided him.
4: Are you sure?
9: Yes, because I'm going to be married to someone else. So you have nothing further to worry about.
4: Does Barry know this?
9: No.
4: Then why haven't you told him?
9: I intend to tell him today.
4: I wish you would. He's been... well, been

0: worry about.
1: Does Barry know this?
0: No.
1: Then why haven't you told him?
0: I intend to tell him today.
1: I wish you would. He's been, well, been acting strangely of late, and oh, I'd feel ever so much easier about things if you let him know the truth.
0: I understand, Mrs. Bartlett.
1: I hope you'll be very happy, Miss Marvell. And I do thank you for coming.
0: It's all for the best, Betty.
2: You don't mean that, Joan.
0: Until I talked to her, I was really undecided about marrying Roger Haddon. But now I know what to do. She's a lovely woman, Betty. The most tragic eyes I've ever seen in my life. You must go back to her. She wants you, needs you. You must forget about me.
2: So she sent for you, did she?
0: Yes.
2: She thought she was being clever. Oh, why doesn't she give up? She knows how I feel. I do wish you hadn't gone to her.
0: I'm glad I did. I know now what to do. And having seen her, talked to her, I understand you so much better.
2: Understand me?
0: Yes. I think you know what I mean. Goodbye, Barry.
2: No, please. Joan, please, wait a minute. You don't really love this, Roger. You're doing this just because of Genevieve. You must think of yourself. Think of me. Hold your decision for a few weeks.
0: Why?
2: Well, something may happen. I mean, well, if you'll just wait a bit, the picture may change for us.
0: How do you mean? How could that be possible now?
2: Promise me that you'll wait.
0: What are you thinking, Barry?
2: Why, nothing. I just want you to wait.
0: She said you'd been acting odd.
2: She's imagining things.
0: I'll have to hurry now or I'll miss my appointment. Goodbye. I said goodbye, Barry.
2: Oh. Oh, yes. Goodbye, Joan.
3: Now it is late the same night. Genevieve lies wakefully in her bed. A car draws up outside. The front door opens and closes. Genevieve sits up. Someone is coming up the stairs. They pause before the door.
1: Who is it?
4: May I come in?
1: Yes, Barry.
4: Hello, Genevieve.
1: Oh, Barry.
4: I'm sorry to disturb you at this time of night. How do you feel?
1: Why, I feel much better, Barry.
4: Well, Joan told me that she had talked to you this afternoon.
1: Yes, Barry.
4: We're all washed up, you know. She asked me to come back to you.
1: Oh, Barry. If you only would.
4: There's a lot of unpleasant memories between us.
1: I try to make you forget them, Barry.
4: I had decided to go to California.
1: Oh, Barry, please don't. Stay with me. I need you, darling. Please don't go.
4: All right, Genevieve. If that's the way you want it.
1: Barry. Barry. You don't know what this means to me. We'll really be together again. You and the baby and me.
4: Genevieve, what's wrong?
1: It's my heart.
4: What?
1: Excitement. My medicine in the bathroom. Please, Barry.
4: Medicine?
1: Yes. The little one with a medicine dropper. Please.
4: Yeah. Yes, Genevieve. Bottle with the medicine dropper in it. Medicine dropper in it. Oh, yeah. I have it. How much do you take?
1: Five drops.
4: One, two, three. Four, five. There you are.
1: Thank you, Barry.
4: Oh, you'll be all right now, Genevieve. You'll be all right in a few moments. I'll stay in the other room tonight.
1: Barry.
4: What is it?
1: That bottle. That isn't my medicine.
4: What?
1: No. Look at the label. That's your mother's medicine.
4: Mother's? Oh, good Lord, it is.
1: It's wrong for me. That medicine is a heart depressant. Barry, what have you done? I can't breathe. Can't.
4: Genevieve.
3: Well, Barry, what have you done? Genevieve is dead. Isn't this what you wanted? You're free now, Barry, free.

0: Then, 45 minutes later, Dr. Anstett hurries into the bedroom.
1: Well, Barry, what is it? What's happened?
2: I don't know, Doctor. This is the way I found her.
1: Hmm. Well, not sign of a pulse. Poor girl. I can't understand it. She'd improved so much.
2: She's dead, Doctor?
1: Yes, Barry. I'm sorry. I'm completely dumbfounded. Wait a moment. What's this?
2: What?
1: What on earth? Why, she's taken some of this medicine. Good heavens, yes, I can smell it in the glass.
2: Well, what's wrong, sir?
1: This isn't her medicine. I prescribed this for your mother.
2: My mother?
1: Genevieve's heart needed a stimulant. This induces the opposite reaction. Oh, she took this by mistake.
2: By mistake? But how on earth could...
1: Well, there's nothing we can do for her now. What time did you say you came into the room, Barry?
2: Well, just a few moments before I called you.
1: Well, that would be 12 minutes ago.
2: Yes, yeah, that's right.
1: I see.
2: She was gasping for breath. She tried to say something, but I couldn't make out what it was. I called you immediately.
1: Well, I'll call the undertakers. I'll use the phone in the hall. Body's in this room, Mr. Andrews. Come in.
0: Thank you.
1: Barry, this is Mr. Andrews.
2: Oh, how do you do?
0: How do you do?
1: Mr. Andrews is a police inspector.
2: What? Why the police? I thought you called the undertaker.
1: Not yet.
2: Well, why the police?
1: Barry, here's a letter your wife gave me not so long ago. It says on the envelope to be opened at my death.
2: A letter?
1: Yes, I'll read it to you. Dear Dr. Anstett, for many months now, my husband has been in love with another woman. I refuse to give him a divorce. Lately, he's been acting in a strange manner. I know he wants me out of the way. I know he has tried to poison me. I've hoped and hoped that I could bring him back to his senses. But now, I'm afraid, it's too late. If my death occurs, I want you to investigate the circumstances thoroughly. Signed, Genevieve Bartlett.
2: But that's ridiculous. I never thought of such a thing. It's all pure imagination. I came back here tonight to stay. I realized what a fool I'd been, and that letter doesn't prove a thing.
1: It proves a motive. And furthermore, you lied about the time you found her.
2: Lied?
1: You said you came into this room 12 minutes before I arrived. You said she was trying to speak, and that you called me at once. 12 minutes elapsed from the time you found her till I came.
2: Yes, that's what I said.
1: But she had been dead almost an hour when I saw her.
2: What?
1: You waited, Barry. Waited till you were sure she was dead. Then you called me.
2: No. Wait a minute, Doctor. I can explain.
0: You can explain down at headquarters. Come on. Barry tried to explain. He told the truth. He had come back to Genevieve to stay. He did get the bottle for Genevieve. It was an accident. But he couldn't explain why he waited almost 30 minutes before he called the doctor. He said he just sat beside the bed in a daze. And that was the truth. But no one would believe him. No one. Poor Barry.

0: CBS has presented The Whistler. Original music for this production was composed and conducted by Wilbur Hatch. Tonight's story was written by Elizabeth Easton and directed by J. Donald Wilson. The Whistler originates from Columbia Square in Hollywood. Next week, same time,
1: I, the Whistler, will return to tell you another unusual tale. Good night.
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1: In every marriage, there is one member of the weaker sex and one of the stronger. The stronger member does the protecting, looking after the frailer, more delicate partner. Well, as we look in on the Coopers, it's early morning, and the more delicate member of the family is still in bed, tucked under the covers. And the strong one has just gotten up, closed the window, turned on the heat, and is now standing at the foot of the bed.
2: The room's warm. You can get up now, George.
3: Oh.
2: Come on now, dear. It's 7:30. Get up.
3: Oh, I don't think I'll get up this morning.
2: All right, George, you just stay there in bed, and I'll have Mr. Atterbury bring the bank out here.
3: I don't feel good, Liz. I'm sick. I can't go to the bank today.
2: Okay, let's have it. Who are you playing golf with?
3: Honest, Liz, I'm really sick.
2: Well, darling, what seems to be the matter?
3: Oh, well, for one thing, every time I move, I get a sharp pain in my back. Oh, there it is again. Oh.
2: Well, where do you mean, dear? Show me.
3: It's right back here. Oh.
2: So that's where my curler went.
4: Fine place to have a curler.
2: I'm sorry. I lost two of them last night. Show me, George, which vertebrae has the Tony?
3: Very funny. Oh, my throat's sore, too. I can hardly swallow.
2: Let me see your throat.
3: No.
2: Oh, don't be such a baby. Let me see your throat. Maybe I can find my other curler.
3: Oh, my throat.
2: Oh, George, don't pay any attention to it. My throat's a little sore every morning.
3: Yeah, well, that's because you talk so much.
2: Well.
3: Oh, why don't you just go away and leave me alone? Oh.
2: Oh, honey, I'm sorry. I didn't realize you felt so bad. Would you like to have breakfast in bed,
3: Well, all right. Just some warm milk and dry toast. Nothing more.
2: Nothing more, huh?
3: I doubt if I can choke that down.
2: Well, you stay under the covers and keep warm. I'll go see about your breakfast.
3: Oh, I feel awful.
5: Katie!
2: Good morning, Katie.
5: Good morning, Mrs. Cooper.
2: I'd like a tray to take up to Mr. Cooper.
5: Well, is he sick?
2: Yes, he's deathly ill and may be gone before I get back upstairs.
5: Oh, he's got a little cold, huh?
2: Yes. You know how George is. One sniffle, he's got the flu. Two sniffles, he's got pneumonia. And three sniffles, he's going to leave his body to science.
5: Well, men are such babies when they're sick. My first husband, Clarence, was like that. First he thought he had a cold, then he thought he had pneumonia, and then we buried him.
2: Buried him?
5: Yes, he thought he was dead.
2: Oh, Katie. Well, I don't know if George is faking or not. All he wants for breakfast is some warm milk and dry toast.
6: Liz?
2: Yes, dear?
6: I think I could swallow a little coffee to go with that milk and toast.
2: Oh, all right, dear. He thinks he can swallow a little coffee, too.
5: Yes, ma'am, some coffee.
6: Liz?
2: Yes, George?
6: Maybe I could force down a little bacon with that coffee and milk and buttered toast.
2: How'd that toast get buttered? Well, all right, dear. He can force down a little bacon, Katie.
5: Yes, ma'am. How much?
6: Four slices.
2: Apparently, baby is able to sit up and take a little nourishment.
6: Well...
2: Yes, dear. Sunny side up or scramble?
6: Scramble.
2: George, are you sure you want bacon, eggs, toast, coffee, and warm milk? Aren't you too sick to eat all that?
6: Yeah, you're right, I am. You better forget the warm milk.
2: I thought so. You certainly did all right with that breakfast, George.
3: Well, I'm feeling a little better.
2: Well, then maybe you can get up and go to work.
3: Oh, my throat.
2: Oh, your throat, my foot.
3: Honest, Liz, I got a bad sore throat. A guy can still be hungry.
2: All right, Camille. I believe
5: leave you. I'll call Dr. Stevenson.
3: Oh, now, there's no need to waste money on a doctor, Liz. I'll be all right.
5: Now, George, you're not going to be a baby about having a doctor, are you? What'll Uncle Wobill say?
3: Never mind being smart.
5: Look, George, either you're sick and I'll call the doctor, or you're well and you'll get up and go to work. Now, let's see. It's early. I'll call him at home. That's funny. There's no dial tone.
7: Hey, who else is on the phone, huh? Whoever else is on, will you please hang up, big ears?
5: Darn it, that Brooklyn blabbermouth is on our party line as usual. And she's liable to stay on there all day.
3: Yeah.
5: I always tell her there's something wrong with you and I want to get her off the line. Well, this time it's true. Hello, are you still using the phone?
7: No. No, the receiver's stuck to my ear and I can't get it off. Do you mind hanging yourself up, please?
5: Look, let me use the phone for a minute. It's an emergency.
7: Always with you, it's an emergency. What is it? Were you touching up your hair and ran out of Mercurochrome?
5: Miss, my husband is sick. I want to call the doctor.
7: Well, what is it this time, hey? A broken arm like yesterday or a broken leg like the day before?
5: We think it may be his appendix.
7: His appendix? You told me he just had it out last week. What are you going to do, put it back in again? Or has he got it on a string like a yo-yo?
5: Look, I'll ask you once more. Will you let me use the phone? I have an important call to make.
7: Well, I happen to be making an important call myself.
5: I don't hear anyone else on the line.
7: Naturally. I haven't decided yet which important call I'm going to make.
5: Oh. I'll be right back, George. I'm going next door and call the doctor.

0: Howdy, Dr. Stevenson. Here's the doctor, George.
1: Well, how's the... Liz, am I too late?
0: No, he's hiding under the sheet. He pulled it over his head himself. Come on out, George. We know where you are.
2: Hello, doctor. I never felt better in my life.
1: Well, Liz told me you had a pretty sore throat, George.
0: Go ahead, doctor. Examine him. Poke one of those long white sticks down his throat.
1: Now, George, open wide and say ah. Liz, come on. You'll have to help me.
0: Oh, he's an impossible baby. George.
1: Now hold your mouth open while I slip this stick between his teeth.
0: Oh, I got it.
1: There we are.
0: Oh.
1: George, open your mouth. I want to take the stick out.
0: Well, at least open it long enough to spit out my fingers. Boy, what a bite.
1: Oh, I'm afraid it's no use, Liz.
0: George, you're wasting Dr. Stevenson's time and our money. Now, there's nothing to letting him look down your throat. Here, I'll let him do it to me. You just open your mouth like this.
1: And I look down your throat like this.
0: See, George, there's nothing to it. Now, let
1: just
0: him...
1: Just a minute, Liz.
0: What?
1: Let me look down your throat again.
0: What for?
1: I want to take another look.
0: Look, he's your patient, doctor. Just take care of him. Give him some medicine. Give him a shot.
1: There's nothing wrong with him, Liz. Let me look at your throat.
0: Well, goodbye, doctor. Thanks a lot for coming over.
1: You come back here. Open up. Liz, I told you this would happen someday. Your tonsils don't look good.
0: Well, that's all right. Hardly anybody ever sees them.
1: You have a very bad throat. I'll have to operate first thing in the morning.
0: Operate? Tomorrow morning? And you want me there?
1: Well, as long as we're taking out your tonsils, it'll make it easier.
0: Well, all right. Oh, I can't make it tomorrow morning, doctor. I just remembered I'm seeing someone off on a train.
1: Who?
0: Me.
1: Never mind that, young lady. I'll make the arrangements with the hospital and I'll see you in the morning.

0: going to the hospital this morning to have her tonsils out, and we find her in surprisingly gay spirits.
1: Liz, I thought you were going to pack. Why are you sitting on the edge of the bed staring out into space? We'll be late.
2: I was just thinking, George. I've had these tonsils all my life, and this is the first time they've been bad. I ought to give them another chance. They mean well.
1: Now, stop that. They're coming out this morning.
2: Oh, you're so brave with my operation. Would you mind leaving the room, George? I'd like these last few minutes alone with my tonsils.
1: Now, cut it out.
2: Oh, don't say that in front of them.
1: Are you going to pack, or shall I pack for you?
2: I'll pack. Let's see. I'll take my, Oh, dear. Call the doctor. I can't go to the hospital today.
1: Why not?
2: I haven't got a thing to wear.
1: Now, Liz.
2: But, George, all I have is that old bed jacket I wore last year when I had my appendix out. And all the nurses have seen me in it.
1: Pack it.
2: Oh, it's so old. I wouldn't be caught dead in that. Oh, what a thought.
1: Now, don't worry about how you look. They'll give you the latest style in hospital gowns.
2: Oh, Keen. A stunning gown of white muslin cut fingertip length with a bare back riff.
1: Come on, quit stalling.
2: I'm not stalling, George. Honest, I'm dying to go to the hospital. Oh, I said it again.
1: Liz, the longer you sit around brooding, the worse it'll be. Now, let's go.
2: No, I'm not going to move until you call Dr. Stevenson.
1: Well, why not?
2: Well, I read that there's only one hospital bed for every three patients, and I want to know who those other two people in bed with me are.
1: Don't be ridiculous.
2: Well, I'm not going till you call. Maybe he couldn't get a room.
1: All right, I'll call him.
2: Wouldn't it be a shame if that blabbermouth was still on the line?
1: Well, she can't talk all the time.
3: And what do you think, Melanie?
1: I beg your pardon.
3: Wait a minute, Melly. The uninvited guest is here. What happened, Big Ears? Your voice is changing.
1: You don't understand. My wife is Big Ears.
2: Well, thanks a lot.
3: Tell me, Mr. Ears, how's your broken leg, your fractured arm, your sprained ankle, and your appendix at such a hard loser?
1: What?
2: Oh, forget it, George. She hasn't got the decency to hang up when someone's sick.
1: Miss, it's my wife. I have to take her to the hospital for an operation.
3: Oh, why didn't you say so? I'll hang up right away.
2: Anyone with any consideration would get off the phone.
1: Well, she did. She hung up.
2: She hung up?
1: Yes.
2: What a rotten thing to do.

0: fast.
1: I'm getting you to that hospital. We're late.
0: But you're going over the speed limit.
1: Don't worry. There isn't a cop within 100 miles of here.
0: No cops, huh?
1: What a mess. This is going to make us later than ever.
2: Pull over the curb, buddy!
0: George. George, if he arrested us, I wouldn't be able to get to the hospital at all, would I?
1: Now, don't start anything. You just keep quiet and let me handle this dumb flatfoot. Well, I am terribly sorry, sir, but I think I
0: can... Oh, don't try to alibi, George. Officer, we were speeding. Do your duty and take us to jail.
3: Miss, I'm not going to take you to jail, lady. All I do is give you a ticket.
0: For hit-and-run driving?
3: What?
1: Officer, she doesn't know
0: it. I can't stand it any longer, this running away, this hiding from the long arm of the law. Why do you think we were speeding, officer? This is a hot car.
3: Oh, it is?
0: And not only that, but you'll find the real owner stuffed in the trunk. What is it, pear-shaped?
1: Officer, she's hysterical. I'm taking her to the hospital for an operation. That's why I was speeding.
3: Oh, well, in that case, go ahead.
1: Oh, thanks.
0: Well, George, I guess you were right when you said you could handle this dumb flatfoot.
3: Huh? What did he call me?
0: A dumb flatfoot. What are you going to do about it?
3: Nothing. I am a dumb flatfoot. I must be. I've been a rookie for 30 years.
0: Oh, great. With all the bulls on the force, I had to pick Ferdinand.
3: Hey, look, mister, you're in a hurry to get to the hospital? Follow me. I'll clear the way.
0: Oh.

0: All right, Mr. Bunker, take room 602. Your doctor will be up in a minute. Now then, what can I do for you?
1: Oh, nothing. We're just browsing.
2: Dr. Stevenson made arrangements. The name is Cooper.
0: Oh, yes. Tonsillectomy?
1: No, Elizabeth.
2: Liz. The name is Mrs. George Cooper. I'll handle this, Liz. You'd better go up to your room. You're a little nervous.
1: I am not. I'm not nervous at all.
0: Well, you go on up to room 506. But before you go, just sign this application here.
1: What's there to be nervous about, for heaven's sake? There you are.
0: Oh, just a minute.
1: Hmm?
0: Is this your signature? Mrs. George Tonsil?
1: Oh, well, I guess I am nervous. It isn't every day I have my Coopers out.
2: This isn't too bad. It's pretty cozy for a hospital room, don't you think?
1: Yes, it's nice and cheerful. Gray walls with a black trim.
2: Now you're going to be fine.
1: Hmm.
2: And you've got a nice roommate, too. You'll keep an eye on her, won't you, Mrs. Benson?
3: Now, don't worry. I'll keep her spirits up until she goes.
1: Until I go?
3: Oh, to the operating room. And I'll be waiting for her if she comes back.
1: Tell me, Mrs. Odell, how's Digger these days?
3: Well, my name is Benson.
1: Oh.
2: Yeah, she means well, Liz. Hmm. How's the bed, honey? Comfortable?
1: Oh, yes, soft as a feather. See?
2: Well, it's healthy to sleep on a hard mattress.
1: Oh, sure.
2: You want me to crank up the foot of the bed a little higher?
1: No, thanks. It's all right. Don't bother.
2: No, it's no bother.
3: Don't fight it, dear. Visitors will crank your bed up every time.
2: Say when, Liz.
1: Oh, that's fine, George. Thank you, George. When, George?
2: Are your legs too high, dear?
1: No, I always lie with my head between my knees like this.
2: There, that's better. Mrs. Benson, would you like me to crank you up?
3: No, thanks. I've had my handles removed. I always do that. Once someone cranked me up too fast and I got a bad case of the bends.
2: Well, okay. Now, I'll be right back, Liz. I'm going to see if I can find Dr. Stevenson anyplace.
1: All right, George. What are you in for, Mrs. Benson?
3: No, I'm just here for my yearly checkup. I have one every 6 months.
1: A yearly checkup every 6 months? How come?
3: That's how sick I am.
1: Oh. Well, what did they find?
3: Nothing, darn it. Oh, these doctors. I know I have something terrible wrong with me, but they can't find it.
1: I should have that trouble. What was that nurse spraying? Sweet air to keep the room smelling nice?
3: Oh, no, no, no. That's a special concoction they spray every half hour to keep the place smelling like a hospital.
1: That's how they do it.
3: Mm-hmm. Tell me, dear, what have you got?
1: I have to have my tonsils out.
3: Oh, tonsils. Why, there's nothing to that operation. It's very minor.
1: Yes, it's nothing at all.
3: Did you have more than one doctor check them?
1: Oh, no.
3: Well, they're your tonsils. But if I were you, I'd have at least two other doctors check them.
1: Oh, well, Dr. Stevenson is one of the best men in the city.
3: Once you're on that table, it's so long, Charlie.
1: Well, he did take just a peek.
3: I had this identical conversation with the woman across the hall in 509. Have two other doctors check, I said, but she wouldn't listen to me. That's her. She sounds much better.
1: Better?
3: compared to this morning, she's laughing.
0: That does it. I'm getting out of here. Where'd they put my clothes?
3: They keep them in a locker down the hall.
0: Well, I'll find them. See you later, Mary Sunshine.
3: Honey.
0: Yeah?
3: Hold your gown closed.
0: Oh.
3: Just a minute. Just a minute here. What are you doing out of bed?
0: Well, I'll tell you, nurse. Being in bed all day makes you want to sort of get up and jump around.
3: Yes, well, you shouldn't be jumping around in your condition. Now, you go right in there and get back in bed.
0: Oh, wait a minute. Not in there. That's the wrong room.
3: Well, no, it isn't. You're Mrs. Johnson, aren't you?
0: No, I'm... Is Mrs. Johnson having her tonsils out?
3: No, no. Mrs. Johnson is almost ready to go home.
0: Shake hands with Mrs. Johnson.
3: You're certainly acting funny. I'll have to ask your regular nurse about you.
0: Oh, well, I'll be all right now.
3: Oh, good. Now, get in bed. Yes, there we are. Now, I have a visitor for you.
0: Oh, wait a minute. I don't want to see any visitors.
3: Oh, nonsense. I'll bring him right in.
0: Oh, great. If it's Mr. Johnson, he's going to have a surprise of his life.
3: Here we are, Mrs. Johnson. Here he is.
0: Oh, no, it's a baby.
3: Why, certainly, Mrs. Johnson. He's yours.
0: Well, take him away.
3: Why?
0: Well, they shouldn't allow a little baby like that in the hospital. It might catch something.
3: Oh, we're very careful. My, he's a big, beautiful boy. And his hair is red, just like yours.
0: Now, where would a baby like that get a henna rinse?
3: Tell me, Mrs. Johnson, does he look like his father?
0: You got me.
3: Here, take him.
0: I don't want him.
3: Why, Mrs. Johnson... He's been lying in the nursery all day, and now he wants to come to you for a change.
0: Well, why didn't they do that before he left the nursery? Look, nurse, he's cute, but I've got troubles of my own.
3: Well, I'm sorry, but I have other things to do. I'll be back later. Here.
0: No, no, wait a minute. Oh, this is swell. You've got troubles. I have to convince George that you're a tonsil.
2: Liz, there you are. What are you doing in here?
0: George, before you start anything, I've got something to tell you.
2: Liz, a baby?
3: The patient is regaining consciousness, Doctor.
4: Oh, fine, fine. Let me take a look.
0: The worst is over, isn't it, Doctor?
4: Yes, it was just a case of shock. George will be all right. Now, come on, Liz. Let's take your tonsils out.
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0: You folks ever hear of a town called Dos Rios? Like as not, you haven't. But being that I'm a town's lawyer, I'd like to tell you about Dos Rios. A sprawling, lusty, and raw-boned frontier town. All kinds of folks here. Although some of them aren't all bad, there are some of them who aren't all good. Take my last case. Cherokee O'Bannon, ex-medicine man and now owner of the town livery stable, was with me, just jogging along the west bank of El Toro Creek, flapping his jaws like he most always does.
1: Listen to me, my junior Blackstone. In court, you're dull and unromantic. But outside of a courtroom, with your back humped for trouble and your fists flying, then, my boy, there isn't a woman of the opposite sex who doesn't sigh her heart out to be crushed in those two manly arms.
0: Doggone you, Cherokee. Don't let me hear you saying anything that even sounds like that where Libby Fillmore can hear you.
1: Oh, of course not, Chad. I'm as close-mouthed as a sphinx. Famous statue, you know.
0: Good enough.
1: But if Libby has agreed to become Mrs. Remington, would you kindly explain just why you're riding along with your roving eye riveted on that bit of feminine fluff and pulchritude, driving that one-horse shay on the other side of the creek?
0: Well, so you noticed her too, huh? And at your age. You know, you're really a good advertisement for your Cherokee Indian rattlesnake oil.
1: Certainly. It's guaranteed to build red blood.
0: Well, the young lady yonder has nothing to do with... Hey!
1: Platitudes, Chad. Someone's shooting at that girl.
0: And those shots have spooked the girl's horse. He's running away.
1: My goodness. That damsel's not merely in distress, Chad. She's in trouble. Come on.
0: Cherokee, I'll take care of the damsel. You light out after that sneaking dry gulcher. Now go on. Pound up that dust. I'm taking out after that runaway rig.

0: Oh, now, slow down. Please slow down.
1: Hey, watch out. You're heading that buggy straight for the creek.
0: What? Oh, slow there. What did you say?
1: Don't try and jump. I'll get alongside and grab the bridle.
0: Hurry, he'll drown me.
2: Hey, slow. Easy there. Stand by.
0: Oh, my goodness, this is awful. Oh, I don't know what I should have done if you hadn't come along.
3: You'd probably gone swimming, I guess. You any idea, miss, who fired those shots at you?
0: None. None at all.
3: Have anything with you that a road agent might want? I mean, money or valuables, anything like that?
0: No, but you sound as if you might be a marshal or sheriff or something with all those questions.
3: You're pretty close. I'm a lawyer. Dos Rios' only lawyer.
0: Lawyer? Then you must be the man I was driving over to see. You're Chad Remington.
3: Guess there's nothing to say but guilty as charged, Your Honor. Chad Remington at your service.
0: Mr. Remington, I'm Marie Hoxie. Miss Marie Hoxie. Mm-hmm. When can I see you?
3: Well, it seems to me you're seeing me right now. Although I don't usually conduct my law business standing in a creek next to a rig with three bullet holes through the dashboard.
0: And never having talked to a lawyer before, I really wouldn't know. But if you wouldn't mind lifting me out of here, carrying me back to the bank.
3: Oh, really? Miss Hoxie, ease up a little, will you? Your arms are choking me. Let go of my neck.
0: I'm so sorry.
3: Thanks. Look, I'll tell you what, I sent Cherokee up in those rocks to
0: Cherokee?
3: See...
0: Cherokee?
3: Yeah, Cherokee O'Bannon. He owns a livery stable in town. If you don't mind, you can take his horse and he can patch his carriage together and bring it back to his stable.
0: Why, surely. Anything you say.
3: Oh, good. Since you're soaked from the splashing you've had when we get back to Dos Rios, you better get a hotel room and change your clothes.
0: You're the most thoughtful man.
3: Thanks, Miss Hoxie.
0: Our lawyers all so formal? My friends call me Marie, Chad.
3: Well, what would you have done? I lifted Marie out of that battered rig and carried her back up to the road. Whatever scent she was wearing smelled like... Well, I guess it had a French name and cost $25 an ounce. Effective. Very effective. With Marie wet and the air cold, I didn't do much talking on the way to Dos Rios. She took a room in the hotel and said she'd meet me at my office within an hour. That hour gave me a chance to do a little thinking.
4: Great Jupiter's ghosts and sundry sepulchers, Chad. If you refuse help, Marie Hoxie, you're just cutting off your nose to spite her face. Her pretty little face.
3: I don't know, Cherokee. Something about this sounds a little fishy. Did you notice the dash of that buggy, the holes the slugs made?
4: Oh, I can't say that I did, my bucolic barrister. Why?
3: Well, the splinters are all outside.
4: Outside? My boy, why waste time looking at the outside of a splinter when you can be regaling your optics on the outside of Miss Hoxie? What grace, what charm, what curves, what curves.
3: And besides, those holes look mighty small.
4: Those aren't holes, Chad. Those things are called pores.
3: Look, you old reprobate, I'm talking about the dashboard of that buggy, and you're talking about something entirely different.
4: Indeed I am. Indeed I am.
3: And something else. It's almost 2 hours since she said she'd be here in 1 hour. Well, no, sir, Cherokee, you know what I'm going to do? I'm going to walk down to that hotel and tell Marie Hoxie I'm not interested in her or her case. Believe me, Miss Marie, I'm not at all put out about you being a little late. I just came down to the hotel to see if there was anything I could do to help you.
0: There's a lot you can do to help. You're so tall and so strong-looking that... Well, here. Sit down. Over here. Because what I have to tell you is in complete confidence, and I don't want anybody outside to hear it.
3: Outside?
0: You saw that man shooting at me today, didn't you?
3: Well, I did hear the shots.
0: Chad, believe me, I won't be safe until I get back the map to the Lost Continent mine.
3: A map to the... Now, look, Marie, if I'm going to be of any help to you at all, you better start from the beginning.
0: You will forgive me, but I just seem to be all at loose ends. Well, my father, Dan Hawks, he's a mining engineer.
3: I see.
0: After 3 years of looking, he finally relocated the Lost Continent mine. Mapped it. Went back to Leadville, where I was waiting for him.
3: Well, how did he lose the map?
0: It was stolen. And we know who stole it.
3: If you know who stole the map, why did you come here to Dos Rios to see me?
0: We had the man arrested, and he's in jail now, but we never did find the map.
3: And you want me to go back to Leadville and play detective?
0: Oh, no, Chad, of course not. But the man who stole it has a brother living here in Dos Rios, and we're as sure can be that he sent that map down here to him.
3: Who's this brother?
0: What we heard, he's a professional gambler. Name of Folsom.
3: Pharaoh Jack?
0: Why, you look surprised. Don't you believe me?
3: Marie, I hate to disappoint you, but as much as I sympathize with your problem, yours is scarcely a case for a cowtown lawyer. I'm sorry.
0: Chad, don't go yet.
3: Yeah?
0: Don't you see? Don't you understand? There's no one I can turn to.
3: You're making it a little difficult.
0: Chad, please. Please don't walk out on me now. You've got to help me. You can have everything and anything you want.
3: You better sit down.
0: I suppose I had.
3: Do you have any ideas how I can get that paper for you?
0: It's worth $5,000 to us, if you do.
3: Marie, I've got to admit I can't do any thinking at all that close to your perfume, so you take off that negligee, whatever you call it, and put on a dress, and by the time you're through, I'll be back here with my answer.
0: Chad.
3: No, I'll be seeing you, Marie. Later. As I asked before, what would you have done? I headed for the street where Cherokee was waiting anxiously to get that perfume out of my head, or blood, some fresh air into my lungs. We were walking along just leaving the hotel, and Cherokee was voicing his disgust with me loud and volubly.
4: I'm starting to believe that you're a fair prospect for the booby hatch. If you consider turning her down, $5,000 in that. That radiant rap. Hey. Chad, that shot just missed me.
3: It didn't miss me.
4: Huh? I don't notice any punctures in your epidermis.
3: No, I mean that one little shot just made me decide to try and locate the map of the Lost Continent mine.
4: Well, I never believed in looking a gift horse in the teeth. Would you mind explaining to me why you've undergone this change of mind? Or could it be change of heart?
3: That little lead slug convinced me that there's more to this than is exposed to the eye. And now, if you look who just came out of the hotel, you'll have the rest of your answer.
4: Out of the... Well, that's Pharaoh Jack, the gambler. Say, isn't he the one you said, Marie?
3: He's the one, all right. And believe me, Mr. O'Bannon, we're finding that map if we have to tear Dos Rios apart plank by plank and dobe brick by dobe brick.
2: We'll return to the exciting second act of our Frontier Town adventure in just about 1 minute.

0: And now, Frontier Town.
1: Well, with that shot from the general direction of the hotel going past my ear a little too close for comfort, and then seeing Pharaoh Jack Folsom leaving the hotel, I decided the better part of valor would be to get off the street before the sheriff and a crowd collected. So I went back to the hotel. Leaving Cherokee to wait for me down the corridor a few feet, once again I knocked on the lovely Marie's door.
2: Oh, it's you.
1: Why, were you expecting someone else? I thought you were a stranger in Dos Rios, Marie.
2: I am. It's just that I didn't expect you back this soon.
1: May I come in?
2: Certainly.
1: Young lady, I've decided to take your case.
2: Oh, that's wonderful, Chad, wonderful.
1: Well, $5,000 is a lot of money, so I also decided I'd take part of that now.
2: Now?
1: Taking you at your own word, you said anything and everything. I'm asking for some money, down.
2: Well, you didn't expect me to have the $5,000 with me.
1: I'll take what I can get.
2: Oh. Well, if that's the way it is, that's the way it'll have to be, I suppose.
1: And you suppose correctly.
2: Well, if the money's all you're interested in...
1: The way this case may turn out, I need to put a little aside to assure myself a proper funeral. Now, you better go open that purse of yours, Marie, before I change my mind again. Although Miss Hoxie's pocketbook was fat and bulging, she only managed to produce $100. While the bag was open, I did manage to peek inside, and what I saw in there satisfied me that this was my kind of case. As soon as I left Marie's room, I beckoned to Cherokee, and we took advantage of being in the hotel by easing ourselves into Folsom's room. I don't mind saying that I was more than a bit surprised when, tucked inside one of his frilly shirts, I found the map to the Lost Continent mine. Careless of him, wasn't it? But, and I guess gamblers always do take chances. Then instead of turning the map over to my client and demanding the rest of the fee, I grabbed Cherokee and hurried back to my office.
3: Mr. Remington, I am by nature a very patient man. But with that gorgeous creature waiting to hand you the best part of $5,000, why in the name of Gilhooly's goats don't you give her the map and collect the long green folding wherewithal?
1: I don't know yet exactly. All I know for sure is that in the bottom of her little pocketbook, I spotted a 25 caliber handgun.
3: 25 caliber?
1: 25 caliber, a little gun. A gun which shoots small slugs and make little holes. Holes that I think will match those in the dashboard of the buggy she was driving.
3: You mean to stand there with your mouth hanging out, trying to say that she shot it herself?
1: I'm just meaning to say that for the time being, I'm going to make what seems to be an exact copy of this map and put it back where we found the original one. Before sneaking back upstairs to Folsom's room, I left Cherokee downstairs in the dinky little lobby under strict orders to stall Folsom should he return by every legal means. And then, just as I had the altered copy of the map safely stowed away in Folsom's shirt, I heard a commotion starting down in the lobby. I closed Folsom's door and raced down the steps two at a time.
4: I thought you forget it. O'Bannon, I'm giving you three to get your hands off of me. Do you understand?
3: But, Pharaoh, I'm positively guaranteeing the two bottles of my genuine
4: One.
3: Cherokee Indian rattlesnake oil will not only change
4: Two.
3: Your luck, but will absolutely positively...
4: Three! All right, I warn you now!
1: Now, just a minute, Folsom. Why don't you pick on someone your own size and age?
4: You better keep out of this, Remington.
1: I should? Why?
4: Because if you don't, I'm going to knock your teeth back down your throat.
1: What was that again about wanting to perform a little dental work on me?
4: You heard me. I told you to keep out of this.
1: Well, I'm in it, and I'm staying in. Unless you think you can knock me out of it.
4: Why, you loud mouth.
1: Well, Pharaoh, you rattled my teeth, but that's all. What you meant was something more like this.
3: Chad, my boy, I'm as proud of you as a new head of hair. He won't wake up for a week.
4: Oh, won't I? We'll soon see about that.
1: Pharaoh, you're a glutton for punishment.
4: You think so?
1: Come on, Cherokee. Help me straighten up this lobby and then we'll...
3: Chad, look out. He's got his gun.
1: Oh, you double-D... Just for that, Folsom, I'm taking your gun with me. If you ever want it again, you know where to find me, up at my office. you'll only listen a minute, Cherokee, I'll explain as much as I can to you.
3: You mean if you're able to. Actually precipitating a fight. Right in a public hotel.
1: You used the right word when you said precipitate, because now I'm sure that Marie Hoxie knows I'm working on her case. Well, didn't you see her watching from up at the head of the stairs?
3: You mean you did that to impress her?
1: No. Oh, I did it in the hope that now she'll have to make her next move, which she just did.
3: Just did?
1: She just did. If you hadn't been so busy talking, you might have seen her go over into the Western Union office. And unless I miss my guess, Cherokee, we'll be having visitors. Some mighty interesting visitors before very long.
3: Chad, whether you like it or not, I've got to have a libation. Practically locked up in this office with you for 6 hours, just waiting, has taxed my nerves beyond the bounds of
1: even... Shh, quiet, Jackie. Someone coming up the stairs.
3: Someone coming? By the ever-living George, so there is.
1: Come in.
2: Chad, I do hope you don't mind my coming here this time of night.
3: My dear young lady, you not alone deprecate our perspicacity, but you do yourself a great injustice. Here, let me get you a chair.
1: You're right about Folsom having that map.
2: Oh, is that so?
1: I thought you'd be more surprised.
2: You've got the map? I want it.
1: I just told you that Folsom had it.
2: I'm telling you, I don't believe it.
1: You're smarter than I thought you were, Marie. You happen to notice the map you found in his room isn't complete?
2: I don't know what you're talking about.
1: I know what you were talking about when you said anything and everything, I think.
2: Perhaps you've done too much thinking, Mr. Remington.
3: Say now, please, don't leave so soon. Why, this barren little barrister's office hasn't smelled so good since it's opened. Livery stable, you know.
2: Oh, I'm not leaving. But fortunately, my father arrived in town, and perhaps he'd better talk to you. Father, come on in.
5: Hoping we wouldn't have any trouble. But now, you gentlemen had better sit down.
1: Just arrived in town, Mr. Hoxie?
5: Never mind. You got that lost continent map, and we want it.
1: I rather expected you after I saw your beautiful daughter slip into the Western Union office. If you happen to think it's strange that a lawyer should have his office over a livery stable, that's the reason. Wonderful view of the entire street.
5: If you're a smart lawyer, Remington, you'll dig up the map. Quick.
1: So many people seem to want this map, but it should be worth a great deal more than $5,000.
5: Oh, so that's your play, huh? Think you're going to hold us up and gouge a bankroll out of us?
1: Well, since I didn't take the other things Marie offered me, it seems I'm entitled to a higher fee. After all, this was riskier than I thought. Someone shot at me, didn't you, Marie?
3: Chad, you mean to sit there and say you think that...
5: Shut up, flannel muff. Remington, I'm not planning on being here in town very long. Maybe 2 more minutes. You got one to hand over that map.
1: Oh, it's too bad you're leaving so soon, but I can't say I blame you. If your partner, Pharaoh Jack Folsom, happens to see you in Dos Rios, there's apt to be a little shooting affair.
5: Maybe you are smart. Folsom was my partner, but that map belongs to me.
1: To me? Not to us, you and your enchanting daughter? You're pretty smart yourself, Hoxie, if that is your name. Hiring Marie to pose as your daughter and come down here to get that map because Folsom had never seen her.
3: She's not his daughter? Why, of all the cheap chicanery?
1: All right, now look. Now that you know that I know where you stand, and since this is just a business deal, why don't you let your money do the talking for you?
5: Any talk from now on this 45's gonna do.
1: Oh, too bad Marie didn't have a 45.
2: What are you...
1: That little handgun you let her carry gave me my first tip. Right from the time I saw those holes she shot through the dashboard just to make me think she was in trouble. And then when she threw that shot at me from the hotel...
5: Remington, I mean it. I'm gonna kill you to get back that map.
1: You see, Marie... He'll kill me just to double-cross Jack Folsom. Then I wouldn't be surprised if he killed you.
5: Are you turning over that map?
1: I guess I'll have to. Won't I, Farrell?
6: Drop that gun and Remington.
5: Where did you...
6: Drop it.
3: You folks, kind folks, don't mind. This office is getting so crowded, I think I'll leave.
4: You take one more step, Cherokee, and you will leave. Later, honey, shut up.
3: That's what I said. I'm staying.
1: You know, Farrell, I just had a hunch if this double-dealing vulture you're in partners with ever arrived in Dos Rios, you'd pick up his scent faster than a bird dog.
4: Never mind him. I want my map back.
1: Oh, this is getting more confusing than ever. It's a matter of pure and simple justice. I don't know who to give the map to now.
2: Well, maybe this will make your mind up for you. Here, I've got the money I promised you in my bag.
4: Nobody's buying that map, do you understand me?
2: Why not? Chad can use this money just as well as... All right, Folsom, drop that gun.
3: Why, the little filly's turned into a ferocious firebrand.
1: Don't doggone it, Marie. Don't you know that little pop gun's going to get you into trouble sooner or later?
2: Folsom, drop that gun.
4: Why, sure. I guess I know when I'm...
7: You dirty double-crosser, let go of my wrist.
3: Chad, Oxy's gun. It's on your desk.
1: That's enough, Folsom. Given you a better chance than you gave her. I didn't have to, miss. Cherokee, get his gun and cover them both.
3: My pleasure, Chad. Here, give me that.
1: Oh, Marie, don't you know you should always take your attorney's advice?
2: What?
1: I told you that gun was going to get you into trouble.
2: Chad, it hurts.
1: I'm going to take you to the doctor's now. Here, let me lift you up.
2: You remember what? What I told you.
1: What was that?
2: This is doing the hard way. I knew I'd end up with you holding me in your arms.

0: What's wrong with you today, Cherokee? The air's wonderful, the birds are singing, the fish are all jumping in El Toro Creek, and you just haven't opened your mouth for a half hour.
1: My cold-blooded counselor, you grieve me and fill me with bitter disappointment.
0: How's that again?
1: Here we are, perched on the backs of these high-priced equines, riding along El Toro Creek Road in the very same place where just a week ago your roving eye spotted Marie Hoxie.
0: Uh-huh.
1: You sat there supinely in the saddle, making casual comments about the climate and the flora and the fauna. Have you no heart? No red blood in your veins? Never mind, I'll tell you. What you probably need is a double dose of Dr. O'Bannon's famous Cherokee Indian rattlesnake oil.
0: At least you don't need it. The memory of Miss Hoxie's perfume seems to act on you like a tonic.
1: That reminds me, Chad.
0: Hmm?
1: Did you ever find out if Pharaoh Jack Folsom ever did have a brother in prison over in Leadville?
0: Well, Judge Fillmore found out for me. He hadn't even got a brother. Dan Peacock, alias Dan Hoxie.

0: Judge Fillmore found out for me. He hadn't even got a brother. Dan Peacock, alias Dan Hoxie, gave that Lost Continent map to Pharaoh Jack after he'd won it in a stud game in lieu of cash.
1: You mean he didn't realize how valuable it was, the fool?
0: Oh, he didn't even know it was a Lost Continent mine until later. Then when he found out, he tried to get it back from Pharaoh and couldn't. Then's when he decided to double-cross him and hire Marie to pose as his daughter.
1: What do you think's going to happen to the curvaceous charmer?
0: Oh, Marie? Well, from what the judge tells me, whenever they release her from the hospital, she's due for about 5 years at the state's expense.
1: 5 years? Well, by that time, she will have reached the full bloom of beautiful maturity.
0: No doubt. And if you lay off the libations of that rattlesnake oil, you may still be around to greet her, you old fake.
1: Well, my boy, even in me, hope springs eternal.

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Be sure to be with us again, this time 1 week from today, for another fine action-adventure story with your favorite young Western star, Tex Chandler. Frontier Town came to you from Hollywood.

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2: The nicest thing about the mint with the hole is that it's smooth and never crumbles. 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
1: I can't, I've already crunched them all.
3: Once upon a time there was an engineer.
4: Choo-choo Charlie was his name, we hear.
3: He had an engine and he sure had fun. 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
5: Charlie says, love my good and plenty. Charlie says, really, thanks for

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2: Unsolved Mysteries.

Out of deference to persons who may still be living, character names in some of these true unsolved mysteries have been changed. 'Tis now the very witching time of night when churchyards yawn and hell itself breathes out contagion to this world. Can anything be more ghastly than murder? Perhaps, if it be the life-crushing burden of doubt, such as in the case of Alan Campbell,

0: The scene is just outside the London County Police Station. Unmindful of the tragedies that old building houses, the hurrying, milling crowds sweep by in never-ending stream. In contrast, Alan Campbell, reading the morning paper, strolls leisurely by. Hurrying from the opposite direction, the district commissioner of police, his eyes fixed on the pavement. Guiding these two men with threads as invisible as they are strong, fate, without whose ruling hand this tale would not be told.
1: Oh, I say, I'm frightfully sorry. Careless of me, banging into you this way. But, by Jove, Commissioner,
2: well,
1: I didn't recognize you.
2: Oh, it's all right, old chap. I guess my mind was wool gathering, too. Where are you bound?
1: Just taking a stroll. And you?
2: Going into the police station here to take a look at the morning lineup.
1: Morning lineup? What's that?
2: Come along in and see if you have time. You'll find it interesting, although something foreign to your sphere of activities.
3: Good morning, Commissioner.
2: Oh, good morning, Sergeant. Oh, Sergeant, this is Mr. Campbell.
3: Glad to know you, sir.
1: Glad to meet you, too, Sergeant.
2: We'll show Mr. Campbell the morning lineup. He's had no experience of the inside of a police station.
3: I wonder, sir.
2: Yes?
3: Would Mr. Campbell object to joining in the lineup?
2: No, I don't know. That's up to him.
1: I don't mind. Certainly not. What do I do?
3: Well, the idea is this, sir. When a crime is committed, we round up all the criminals we can who specialize in that type of crime.
2: I see.
3: But last night, we had a murder. And the elevator boy, the doorman, and the taxi driver have all said they saw a man, a well-dressed man, leaving the apartment house.
2: Yes.
3: So we want to get as many different types of men possible in the lineup so that we can get some sort of idea as to what this man, this possible murderer, looks like.
2: For instance, Campbell, the identifying group may say the man we saw had shoulders like number 25, walks like number 15, or had a nose like number 4.
1: Well, smart, what? I'll do it in the lineup. Please do it.
4: No, all right, boys. We'll start. The commissioner's here.
5: Okay, Sergeant. Get him lined up.
0: Into a long, whitewashed room, its hard walls reflecting the harshness of the bluish-white arc lamps, walks Alan Campbell. From the opposite end of the room, a file of suspicious characters picked up during the night. Campbell joins the end of the line as the group, their backs to the wall, stand erect against the lines of measurement. The sergeant brings in the three identifying witnesses. Slowly they walk past the lineup. First the taxi driver, then the elevator boy, thirdly the doorkeeper. Each in turn hesitates a moment, then stepping in front of Campbell.
6: That's the man.
1: This is the man.
6: He's the man I saw.
2: I'm sorry, gentlemen. There must be some mistake. Oh, don't worry, Mr. Campbell. Just a case of mistaken identity. That will be all just now, Sergeant.
3: Okay, boys. That's all for just now.
2: Come along, Campbell. You've had enough experience of police methods for today. Into my office here. Have a drink? Yes, I guess you will. Rather nerve-wracking, isn't it?
1: Oh, yes, it is. To be identified as a murderer. By the way, who was it that was killed?
2: Why, I don't know. I look on the report. Robert Julian.
1: Robert Julian? Are you certain? Where did he live?
2: Bathurst apartment.
1: Good heavens.
2: You know him?
1: Yes, I know. I rather knew him very well.
2: Oh.
1: Went to school with him. He served under me during the war. We were both members of the same club.
2: I say, I'm frightfully sorry, old chap, to have been responsible for giving you such a shock this way.
1: Oh, don't blame yourself, Commissioner. You couldn't be expected to know. However, if you don't mind, I think I'll run along.
2: Why, not in the slightest. Have another drink before you go.
1: No, thanks. Really.
0: In almost a daze, Campbell steps out onto Marlborough Road, hails a passing taxi cab, and is driven out to Mayfair. Outside the Bathurst apartments, he dismisses the taxi, but hesitates as to whether or not he should go up to Julian's apartment. Finally, his heart pounding against his ribs, he tenses himself and walks down the hallway.
7: Yes?
1: This is Alan.
7: Alan?
1: Alan Campbell.
7: Come in.
1: Eileen, I don't know what to say. I just learned just now that Bob was dead.
7: Sit down, calm yourself, Alan.
1: But I can't calm myself. I've just had the horrible experience of being identified as his murderer.
7: Where?
1: At the police station.
7: Oh, Alan, how did they find out?
1: Find out? What on earth do you mean?
7: You don't have to deny it to me, Alan.
1: Deny what? Is everybody crazy?
7: Alan, I came home about 2 this morning and found Bob dead. Lying beside him where the tip from the murderer's pocket was this. I put it in my handbag.
1: Good Lord. My cigarette case. Then, can you think that I killed him?
7: Didn't you threaten to kill him?
1: Yes, if he ever harmed you, but how did you know that?
7: Bob left a package to be opened at his death. I opened it. It told how he'd lied to me about you. How he'd tricked me into breaking off our engagement. And he actually gloried in writing all the horrible details. Then he went on to say that if ever he came to a violent death, you would be his murderer, because you'd told him that if he ever hurt me, harmed me, or was unkind to me, you'd kill him.
1: It's all true. For years, I've hated him. That's why I avoided him. Every time I set eyes on him, I realized what he'd done and that... Oh, perhaps I should have told you, but you wouldn't have believed me. How could you be expected to? But, Eileen, I didn't kill him.
7: How do you account for your cigarette?
1: Oh, I don't know. May I use your phone?
7: Yes, Alan.
1: Give me Tottenham 22678. Yes, please. Oh, hello, Dobbs. Listen, Dobbs. When did I get home last night? About 7. That's right. Did I go out again? No? Good. I knew I hadn't, but... Oh, yes, Dobbs. Look in the gun room, will you? And tell me, has anything been disarranged? Yes, you can call me at Mayfair 4396. And you see, Dobbs says I wasn't out all evening.
7: Dobbs would commit perjury for you, Alan.
1: Well, she's no reason to. He doesn't know anything. Why should he say that I was home all evening if I weren't?
7: Dobbs is the world's greatest diplomat, I know.
1: But Eileen, don't you see? I'm not lying when I say that I didn't kill Bob. I might have in the blind rage. I don't know, but not in cold blood. Shall I or you?
7: You answer.
1: Yes? Oh, yes, Dobbs. What's that? Can't understand it. Can't understand what? Yes? Yes? Good heavens. Yes, by all means, clean it. I'll explain when I get home.
7: What is it?
1: Dobbs. Dobbs says my 45 has been moved. Used. One bullet fired.
7: Oh, Alan.
1: Oh, this is horrible. Ghastly. To kill a man is bad enough, but to kill him and not even remember it, I'm not anything about it. To go for the rest of my life, wondering, doubting, never knowing, always wondering.
0: In just a moment, you will hear a solution to the Alan Camel mystery.

0: Ladies and gentlemen, inasmuch as any solution must of necessity be supposition, liberties of time, place, and character have been taken in the solution for which you have been waiting. The scene is the police commissioner's home, and the commissioner, accompanied by the sergeant from the Marlborough station, are seated before the fire, talking as Alan Campbell enters.
1: Oh, good evening, Campbell.
2: Good evening.
1: Sit down here by the fire. That's it. Now, what's on your mind?
2: I hardly know where to start. I called you, Commissioner, and asked you to invite the sergeant over because of what happened this morning.
1: Oh, my dear chap, forget the whole business. We know you didn't kill Robert Julian.
2: But that's it. It seems that I did.
1: What? What?
2: I went to his apartment after I left the police station. His wife was there, and she gave me this.
1: A cigarette case?
2: Yes, mine. She found it lying beside her husband's body.
1: Out with the rest of it, Campbell.
2: Julian and I were in love with the same woman. She was engaged to me. He tricked her into believing that I was carrying on with another woman.
1: Yes?
2: And she broke off our engagement and...
1: You threatened Julian?
2: I did. I told him that if he ever hurt her, I'd kill him. Recently, he'd gone back to his old tricks, neglecting her and all the rest of it. It's been on my mind. But I've not the slightest recollection of doing anything. If I killed him, I don't know about it.
1: You've gone over in your mind when you were alone, brooding, just how you would kill him?
2: Yes, I admit that.
1: Then that's the explanation. Your subconscious mind has taken possession of your physical body to commit murder without your ever being aware of the fact.
2: What is that possible?
3: It won't be the first time. It's because of the subconscious power of the physical body that the murderer very often revisits the scene of his crime.
2: Then you think, you really think that I killed Julian?
1: Yes, frankly, I do.
2: Then there's nothing else, is there, except the formal arrest.
1: I'm not going to arrest you. And I don't think the sergeant is either.
3: Not me, sir.
2: But I don't...
1: In the first place, I don't believe a jury would convict you. In the second place, I'm not going to give them a chance.
0: And so, insofar as the people of London were concerned, Alan Campbell's name was never mentioned. And the murder of Robert Julian was an unsolved mystery.

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1: Aye.
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1: Fantastic.
0: I mean, they look the same, don't they?
1: Might look the same, but they don't taste the same.
0: You can't tell the difference.
1: Well, I can. The cheap one's yours.
2: Bird's-eye. 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
5: Here he is, the one, the only... 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And if any of them say the secret word, they'll win an extra $100. George, who's first?
12: Groucho, I'd like you to meet Angeline Papadakis and Joseph Interligi. 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
5: Welcome to You Bet Your Life. 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Angelina Papadakis and Joseph Interligi, yeah? Papadakis and Interligi, it sounds like an intersection in Scranton, Pennsylvania. I can just hear a young couple saying, I'll meet you at 3 o'clock in the morning at Papadakis and Interligi. And be sure to bring your switchblade. No matter.
13: My name is Joseph Interligi. I-N-T-E-R-L-I-G-G-I.
5: You can spell it, too. Can you spell it?
14: No, I'm sorry, I can't.
5: Angela, why are you sorry that you can't spell it? You ought to be very happy about it. Angelina, you're taller than Joe, so I'll start with you. I assume Papadakis is a Greek name, is that
14: right? That's right.
5: So I'll dispense with that question. Now, what part of Guatemala are you from?
14: I'm from Enid, Oklahoma.
5: Are you married?
14: Yes, I'm married.
5: Oh, how did you meet Mr. Papadakis?
14: Well, I met him at a Greek baptism. And my husband was, my future husband, was the godfather. So he was spending all his time with me from then on. Uh-huh. And my father-in-law wanted him back in San Pedro to tend to business, and not in Los Angeles. So he says, hurry up and marry her and get her over with.
5: Well, what business is your father-in-law in?
14: Well, he has 5 liquor stores.
5: And who runs these stores?
14: Oh, my husband.
5: Well, would you have married him if he'd had 5 grocery stores?
14: Well, I would have married him if he had 5 banks.
5: Well, that I can understand. Angeline, what keeps you busy? Do you work around the 5 liquor stores, or do you confine your activities to housework?
14: Well, I have a husband and 3 boys to take care of in my house. But in the evening, I go to university to, and I take extension courses.
5: You take care of three kids all day and you still have strength enough to go to night school? What's the reason for the evening courses? Are you getting ready with a good sideline in case Prohibition comes back?
14: No, I'm going to work for a BA and then a master's and eventually a PhD.
5: Mm-hmm. That's very impressive. What do you want to be, finally, ultimately?
14: Ultimately?
5: Eventually.
14: A writer.
5: A writer, huh? All the writers I know would rather be in the liquor business. Now then, Mr. Interlegi.
13: My name no Mr. Interlegi, Mr. Gratzman. My name is Joseph Interlegi. I-N-T-E-R-L-I-G-G-I.
5: You know, I'm getting so that I can spell it now, too. Well, let's find out some facts about you. Are you of Italian descent?
13: My father and mother are.
5: Well, where were you born?
13: Ammon, Indiana.
5: Where?
13: Ammon, Indiana.
5: What is it like in Ammon, Indiana?
13: I don't know, but because I was young.
5: Well, is it anything like it is in Muncie, Indiana?
13: Well, I don't care remember because I go away from Ammon, Indiana to Cleveland, Ohio when I was 4 years old.
5: You went to Cleveland when you were 4 years
13: old? That's right.
5: Where'd you go, for the World Series?
13: No, from Cleveland, Ohio, Daddy and Mama take me to Sicily.
5: Oh. How long were you in Italy?
13: 16 years.
5: Oh.
13: I'm from Sicily.
5: Sicily.
13: C-I.
5: You spell Sicily.
13: Well, C-I.
5: So far, you're spelling Chicago. Cincinnati.
13: Energy, please.
5: S-I-C.
13: S-I-C.
5: I-N-T-E-R-L-E-G-G-I. Sissy Interlegi, yeah? Now, what did you do in Sicily, Joe? Did you have a job there?
13: Yes, I have.
5: What did you do?
13: Well, when I was the age 8 years old, like I say, when Daddy take me to Sicily, I used to take my shoes off and socks and mix the clay on my feet and start to mix the clay. And the age 11 years old already, I was professional to make 1,000 brick every day.
5: You made 1,000 brick every day?
13: That's right. And when I was at the age of 14 years old, I have a 7 men under me.
5: Were you working in a cemetery then?
13: I used to work in my farm.
5: That's an old joke, Joe, but
13: it's okay.
5: That's a very grave situation, having said that. This is on a very intellectual plane, this conversation, and I hate to change it for one as sordid as money, but I know you want to get a crack at the big money, so we're going to play You Bet Your Life. And remember, Joe, your partner's.
13: Yes,
5: she's a college girl, so before you answer, you discuss it with the lady over there.
13: All right.
5: All right, you selected facts about presidents. I'll ask you some questions. If you miss two in a row, you're out. If you get four in a row right, you win $1,000. What musical composition is traditionally played upon the entrance of the president? Talk it over. Talk it over.
14: Hail the Chief.
5: Hail to the Chief is right.
12: That's one right.
5: Now then, what president was originally a very successful mining engineer?
14: Herbert Hoover.
5: Herbert Hoover is right.
12: That's two right.
5: What president was nicknamed Old Hickory?
14: Andrew Jackson.
5: Andrew Jackson is right.
12: Get the next one right, and you have $1,000.
14: Oh, boy!
5: That's not a very dignified attitude for a mother. In what city was George Washington inaugurated?
14: New York.
5: New York City. There's no use fooling around with her. She knows all the answers.
12: And you got four in a row, so you won $1,000.
5: Well, you won $1,000. You can keep it and quit, or else you can come back later and at the end of the show and try to double your money. You may even get a crack at $10,000. And no matter what you decide to do, thanks for being on the show.
13: Thank you.
14: Thank you.
5: Out of it,
9: in just a moment, our second couple will join Groucho to play You'll Bet Your Life.
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12: Mitzi Lynn and Ralph Barry are waiting to talk to you now. So Fortune Grin, please, and meet Groucho Marx.
5: Welcome to You Bet Your Life. Say the secret word and divide an extra $100. It's a common word, something you always have with you. Mitzi Lynn and Ralph Barry, is that right? Where are you from, Mitzi?
16: Well, I was born in Trenton, New Jersey. And I lived part of my life in Long Branch, New Jersey, which is a summer resort.
5: Mm-hmm.
16: Then came to California with my parents, and now I'm living in Phoenix, Arizona.
5: Oh, are you married?
16: Yes, I am.
5: How long have you been married?
16: 11 years.
5: 11 years? You don't look as though you've been married a day more than 2 years. Do you realize that?
16: You don't mean that.
5: No, I don't. Occasionally, I tell little white lies up here. Well, you're a very young-looking woman, anyhow. What does your husband do?
16: Well, during the week, he's a barber. But on the weekends, he plays drums.
5: In the barbershop?
16: No.
5: He plays drums on weekends, huh?
16: Yes.
5: I guess on weekends, it's a relief to look at some skin that doesn't have hair on it. Take your time. We have no place to go. Mr. Barry, there's something familiar about you. You're somebody I should know. Let's see. Barry. Let's see. Is it Straw?
17: No.
5: Huckle?
17: No.
5: Goose?
17: No.
5: Raz?
18: I'm Wild Red Berry, the professional wrestler.
5: Wild Red Berry? I never heard of him. I know who you are, Red. I knew it all the time. I've never seen you wrestle, but I'd like to go to one of your rehearsals sometime. Red, I'm going to ask you a straightforward question, and I expect a crooked answer. Now tell me, is wrestling really fixed?
18: No.
5: I knew I'd get the truth out of you. Now, Red, if you can throw these other wrestlers around like you throw the bull, you should be the greatest wrestler in the world. Have you ever thought of that?
18: I am the greatest wrestler in all the world.
5: You are? On what basis do you make this modest claim? Have you ever won anything of importance? I mean, in the ring.
18: Groucho, for your information and edification, I was World's Light Heavyweight Wrestling Champion 3 times. I was Light Junior Heavyweight Champion of the World 1 time. I was Champion of All Texas. I was Central States Heavyweight Wrestling Champion and Heart of America Heavyweight Wrestling Champion. Is that sufficient evidence?
5: How do you account for your success, Red? You don't seem to be particularly large and muscular. How can you beat all these gorillas? Are you better at memorizing the script?
18: Because of my brilliant intellect. Because I cause my opponents to proceed into a state of bewilderment, genuine uncertainty, a disturbing sense of inferiority, and on the horns of dilemma, and I paralyze, pulverize, terrorize, demoralize, eradicate, destroy, demolish, ostracize, and drive them to the sodden depths of despair and right to the mat.
5: You're just talking to death, is that it? Have you had any mishaps in the ring? I mean, have you ever had any bad bruises?
18: I have had my ribs broke, my collarbone, my shoulders, my hands are broke up, my teeth knocked off. Had enough...
5: Wait a minute. You said... Okay, Ducky. Up in the bird nest. You said the secret word, so you win $50... With the conversation you were making there, you were bound to say the secret word. Say the other word. Now tell us what happened to you. What have you broken in the ring?
18: I've had my ribs broke, my collarbone, my shoulders. My hands are broken up, my teeth knocked off. I've had enough stitches in this eye here to make Grandma a quilt. And I had my neck broke and my back broken.
5: Well, Red, now I remember where I've seen you. You were hanging up in a meat market. Now, how can you have broken bones and still say that you're in good physical shape?
18: Why? Because medical authorities tell me at Mayo Clinic and Research Kansas City, where I go through every year, that I am a specimen of physical perfection. And I'm just like a 16-year-old boy. I have the proclivity and the endurance, the stamina, an orderly mind, target-sharp brain, and split-second accuracy, and all the attributes that it takes to be in physical condition.
5: This is what the doctor told you at Mayo?
18: He told me that. He says, you have it, boy.
5: And how soon after that did they take the doctor away? Red, you know, I'm astonished that a man of action can be so articulate. How do you account for this streak of Demosthenes here?
18: due to the fact, Groucho, the cause of so much misunderstanding in this old world is the fact that people are not able to express themselves adequately, accurately, and convincingly, and expressively. So I've made it a habit and took plenty of time out so that people can understand just exactly what I have to say, so that even the most stupid dolt among them may understand what I have to say.
17: Well, why are you looking at me that way? Fred, I would never suspect that you had such a sensitive nature. Do you have any examples of your tender side that
18: yes.
17: you care to give us?
18: Gotcha. I'm glad you said that, well, because no one will ever know when that little black drop will fall from an angel's trembling pen and stain that final unfinished paragraph in the book of life. So if with pleasure you are viewing any work a man is doing, if you like him or you love him, let him know it. Do not withhold your approbation until that pastor makes oration and he lies with snow-white lilies o'er his brow. For it makes no difference how loud you shout it. He'll never care about it, for he'll never know how many teardrops that you shed. So if you feel there's some praise due him, now's the time to shoot it to him, because he cannot read his tombstone when he's dead.
17: If you don't get the Pulitzer Award for poetry this year, there's something screwy going on at Columbia University. Brad, that was simply beautiful. There isn't a dry eye in the house. In fact, I'm afraid to look. I wouldn't be surprised if nobody's left in the house. Hello out there! Well, this has been a most enlightening evening. It's one of the most enlightening evenings I've spent in years. I'm still in the dark, but it sure has been enlightening. Now, let's play You Bet Your Life. Will you throw Mr. Fenneman over your shoulder? No, he wouldn't do that.
12: I'm glad.
17: All right, now, you selected folk tones and old-time favorites. The orchestra will play the tune. You tell me the name of it. If you miss two in a row, you're out. If you get four in a row right, you win $1,000. Tell me this name of this old favorite. Play, Jack.

0: Dance with me, Henry?
1: I'd be glad of, but my name is Groucho. No, no, it's wait for the wagon.
2: Oh. You have one wrong now. Don't get the next one wrong or the game is over.
1: No, I know you've heard this. What is it, Jack?

0: tenting on the old...
1: Well, that's close enough. Tenting on the old campground. Tenting tonight on the old campground.
2: You now have one right again.
1: You know what can happen if he goes out of here broke? He's liable to throw you over her shoulder.
2: You?
1: Not me, no. I'm sitting down. All right, what is the name of this old song? Play it, Jack.
0: My little dog gone?
1: I don't know, but that's the right answer.
2: You have two right now.
1: Now, what is this one? Hit it, Jack.
0: Home till morning?
3: The bear went over the mountain.
1: That's a daddy trick, giving him a song with two names. I've never heard it called Bear Went Over the Mountain. I've always heard we won't go home until morning.
0: So it's always one.
1: Bear Went Over the Mountain, indeed. Tell me the name of this old favorite, Professor. What is it?
0: My old Kentucky home.
1: No, I'm sorry. That's where the bear went over the mountain.
2: I think you got four in a row, so you win $1,000.
1: You won $1,000, huh? Give her a big kiss, right? Wait a minute. Now, just a moment. You won $1,000. You can keep it and quit. A bear went over the mountain. Or you can come back at the end of the show and try to double your money. You may even get a crack at $10,000. So go over there and sit down on his lap and think about it. And no matter what you decide to do, thanks for being on the show.
4: Thank you. We'll find out if any of our contestants will try for $10,000 in just a moment.
5: In Robin Hood's day, that was the sound that used to get the news around. Yes, the men of Sherwood Forest used to shoot message-bearing arrows from relay point to relay point until everybody got the news. Well, a message can travel fairly rapidly for a short distance via bow and arrow, but the system wouldn't work very well for news that had to travel many miles to its destination. Keeping up with events is even more important for us today than it was for Robin Hood's men, harassed as they were by the sheriff. And fortunately, we have the fastest means of communication ever devised. We have radio. And NBC Radio, with news on the hour, keeps us posted on worldwide events, wherever they happen, as soon as they happen. In our day and age, this is the sound that really gets the news around. This is Leon Pearson inviting you to keep up with the news on the hour, all day, every day, over most of these NBC stations.
6: Groucho, Mitzi Lynn and Wild Red Barry have decided to keep their winnings, but our first couple wants to tell us their decision, so here they are, Mrs. Papadakis and Joseph Interligi. Would you come in, please?
1: Interligi.
6: You're right. No, Interligi.
1: Interligi.
7: I-N-T-E-R-L-I-G-G-I.
1: All right. Now you won $1,000. If you decide to try for the 10 and you fail, you wind up with a total of 500. What are you going to do? You can quit.
8: Well,
1: you can go ahead.
8: I'd like to continue.
1: You want to continue? What about you, Joe?
7: We'll continue.
1: All right. Now get together and you pick a number from 1 to 10 and then spin the wheel. If any number besides the one you pick comes up, this question is worth $2,000.
8: Mm-hmm.
1: However, if your number comes up, this question is worth $10,000.
9: What number do you want?
7: 5.
1: Is that all right with you, 5?
8: Well, I like 8.
1: Well, take 13.
7: We'll give you 8.
8: No.
1: You want 8?
7: 8.
1: 8, all right.
8: All right.
1: Give
8: Fine.
1: It a try. Number was 8 and it came up 4, so this question is worth $2,000. You ready? During World War II, a family of 5 brothers, all serving on the same destroyer, were lost when their ship went down in a battle in the Pacific. For $2,000, what was the family name of these 5 celebrated Navy heroes?

0: Mr. Angelaki, what is the answer?
1: Geez, I don't know, Mr. Gretchen.
0: What's the answer?
2: I saw the movie, too.
0: Well?
2: I don't know.
0: It's the Sullivans.
2: Sullivan boys.
0: That's right. I'm sorry, Hi. Mister, but you wind up with a total of 500. That isn't too bad. Congratulations, and thanks for being with us.
3: 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Directed by Robert Dwan and Bernie Smith. Music by Jack Meekin. 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

0: bring out the Branston. 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
1: Once upon a time there was an engineer.
2: Choo-choo Charlie was his name, we hear.
1: He had an engine and he sure had fun. He used good and plenty candy to

0: young.
1: Yes, there's coffee pot freshness in every cup of Maxwell House.
2: You know how much dogs love fresh meat? Well, here's something pretty amazing. New Hap. Moist, meaty, really juicy chunks that look and taste as good as fresh meat. Dogs love it just as much. 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
10: 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And now, Harold Perry, as Honest Harold, the homemaker.
12: Once upon a time, there lived an awfully nice fellow named Honest Harold. That's me. And he had a sweetheart named Florabelle Breckenridge. Pretty. One day, Florabelle moved to the neighboring town of Charleville, where she became engaged to Willis, a big grain merchant. Oh, he was bigger than that. Last week, she came back to Melrose Springs on a visit, and who did she run into but Honest Harold? That's me again. Well, Harold acted just like a brother to Florabelle, but Willis misunderstood and became very jealous. So Florabelle broke her engagement with Willis. And Willis threatened to come over and break Harold in two. Sounds bad, doesn't it? It's evening now, and Honest Harold is nervously pacing up and down his living room. Wearing out Mother's Congolium. Gosh, I wonder when Willis is coming. For all I know, he might be in town right now, lurking around outside. He could come in the back door, hide behind the laundry tubs, then sneak up behind me and...
13: Hello, Harold.
12: Oh, it's you, Mother.
13: Why, what's the matter, son?
12: Nothing.
13: You seem a little nervous tonight.
12: Nervous? Not at all.
13: Why do you keep looking out the window, Harold? Are you expecting someone?
12: Well, a fella might pay me a little visit.
13: Maybe he won't be able to find the house. Shall I turn on the porch light?
12: No, Mother. I mean, you find it all right. I'm afraid.
13: Well, I've finished the dishes. I think I'll sit down and read a while.
0: Oh, still reading that same book, Mother? Crochet Your Way to Happiness?
13: Oh, no. No, I finished that.
0: Oh.
13: I'm reading a murder mystery magazine.
12: A murder mystery magazine?
13: Yes. I got it at the drugstore yesterday.
0: Uh-huh.
13: The story I'm reading is about a rejected suitor.
0: Hmm?
13: He murders the man who stole his sweetheart.
0: Zoink.
13: It's called My Body Lies Over the Highway. Oh, I don't know how they think of those titles.
12: I do.
13: But it's very exciting. Mm-hmm. Would you like to hear a little of it, Harold?
0: Well, I...
13: It was a dark, moonless night. And Fenwick, he was the rejected suitor, Harold.
0: Oh, yeah.
13: Fenwick stalked his prey relentlessly.
0: Mother...
13: He was determined to kill the man who had stolen his loved one. A man who was known as Archibald.
12: Archibald could be me.
13: Archibald awaited the killer's coming fearfully, trembling. And the only sound in his room was the ticking of the clock. Tick, tock, tick, tock.
12: Sounds like Mother needs winding.
13: Suddenly, Archibald heard a noise.
0: Oop.
13: And then his door opened slowly, slowly, slowly. And there he stood.
0: Who, Mother?
13: Well, I don't know. It says continued next week.
12: Oh. Oh, my goodness.
13: I guess we'll just have to wait. The magazine will be out around next Wednesday.
12: I hope I'm still around next Wednesday.

0: Certainly didn't get much sleep last night. Well, things don't seem so bad in the daytime, though. After all, why should I be scared of Willis? Let him come. I can take care of myself. I'll look him right in the eye and say...
1: Oh, Doc,
0: what's the idea of sneaking up on me like that, you old horse doctor?
1: Oh, sorry, Hair. I'm wearing my surgical sneakers today. Guess you're pretty nervous these days.
0: What?
1: It must be awful to walk down the street and never know when sudden death will strike.
0: Doc, please.
1: Figure speech, Hair. Matter of fact, you don't have to be afraid of Willis. You can be ready for him if you just take my advice.
0: Oh, what's that?
1: Just answer this ad, Harold. I cut it out of a magazine last night.
0: Let me see. Men and women learn jujitsu by mail. Oh, my goodness.
1: Well, it comes in very handy, Harold. See what it says? Learn to disarm burglars, surprise bullies with your strength, protect yourself against mashers at the movies.
0: Mashers at the movies.
1: And the course only takes 8 weeks, Harry.
0: Well, that's wonderful. I can study it in the ambulance coming home. Thank you very much, Doc.
1: That's all right, Harry. When you're in trouble, you can always count on Doc Yancey.
0: Yeah, for more trouble.
1: Yes, sir. He's Johnny on the spot when you need him.
0: All right, Doc.
1: When you're lost on the desert without water, who comes riding to the rescue on a camel?
0: Rudolph Valentino.
1: What?
0: I'll see you on the desert, Rudy. Wear your surgical sneakers so I'll know you.
1: Yeah. You'll be sorry, Hal.
0: Old Doc Yak Yak in his jujitsu. Wonder when Willis is going to show up. This is getting to be a war of nerves. Wish I could declare myself an open city. Better stay away from Floribel till we get this thing settled. Maybe if I can just see Willis alone, we can arbitrate this thing.
2: Oh, Tootsie Roll!
0: Ye gods, it's Floribel. I better get out of here. She's right on my heels.
2: Harold, wait for me!
0: She's gaining on me. Out of breath already. Have to cut out those banana splits. I can just make it to the YMCA. Oh, darn it, the only signal in town that had a change on me.
2: Harold, are you trying to run away from me?
0: Run away? No.
2: I believe you were. And that's not very nice after I broke my engagement with Willis on account of you.
0: Well, you see...
2: Acting this way after all we meant to each other. Remember when you wrote my memory book, Yours Till Niagara Falls?
0: Well, yes.
2: Are they still falling, Harold?
0: I'll go see. Goodbye.
2: Harold, You're not worried about Willis coming here, are you?
0: Worried? Of course not.
2: Well, I guess I never should have come back into your life. But I was drawn like a bee to a flower.
0: Yeah, well, and Floribel...
2: Oh, don't fight it, Harold. It's bigger than both of us.
0: Yeah, but so is Willis.
2: Well, if I can forget Willis, why can't you? Harold, I just looked at the almanac, and you know something? There's a moon out tonight.
0: I think there's a goon out tonight, too.
2: Oh, it would be nice to go riding, visit all our old spots, and park in the dark.
0: Park in... well...
2: How about it, Tootsie Roll? I'd love to go for a drive in your car.
0: A drive in my car? Sure, I'll be busy, but here are the keys. Drive any place you want to. Car's kind of hard to start, though. Give it plenty of choke. And don't ride the clutch. Goodbye.
2: Harold, help!
3: Good morning, Station KHJP. I'll connect you. Oh, good morning, Harold.
0: Good morning, Gloria.
3: Oh, Harold, there was a man here looking for you.
0: What? What did he look like, Gloria?
3: Well, he was tall, had big, broad shoulders.
0: Was his name Willis Sider?
3: No, it was Percy Jones.
0: Oh, well, who's he?
3: An insurance salesman. He said you might be interested in his hospital insurance.
0: Hospital insurance? That's ridiculous, Gloria. Who gave him my name?
3: Willis Sider.
0: Zeef.
3: Here's his card. It's awfully clever. Huh? For broken bones, see Percy Jones.
0: Gloria, you're making that up.
3: No, I'm not. And he left this booklet for you.
0: Huh?
3: How to be happy, though hospitalized.
0: She didn't make that up. See you later, Gloria. I'll be in my office. Imagine that Willis sending that insurance man to see me. It's suppose he thinks that'll intimidate me. Well, it does a little. Maybe I'd better lock the door. Just forget all about Willis. Line up my program for this morning. Let's see here. It's the first number on the list. I'll be glad when you're dead, you rascal, you. Better change that. Let's see, I'll use I'll never be the same. Wow. That's no good either. Now, who's that? Hello?
4: Harold?
0: Yes, Gloria?
4: There's a long-distance call for you from Charleville.
0: Charleville?
4: Go ahead, please.
0: But wait.
5: Is this Harold Hemp?
0: Who's calling, please?
5: Hemp, this is Willis Sider.
0: Oh, hello, Willis. How's your friend Percy Jones?
5: Never mind him.
0: Okay, we'll skip him. Nice of you to call, Willis. How about having lunch together sometime?
5: I'll have lunch with you, all right, and I'll settle your hash.
0: Lunch? Settle that? Well, hey, that's very clever, Willis.
4: I thought so, too, Harold.
0: Gloria, get off the line.
5: How did you know that I had planned to come over there, punch you in the nose, and wipe up the street with you?
0: Is that a threat?
5: Yes.
0: Well, it's a pretty good one.
5: Hemp, you better watch out when I get there.
0: Don't worry, I will. Willis, when do you expect to come? Today?
5: No, in 3 years.
0: What?
5: I'm enlisting in the Air Force today.
0: Air Force? Oh, well, I'll see you in 3 years, Willis.
5: Roger.
0: Wilco and over and out. Goodbye.

0: Are you comfy, Floribel?
1: Mm-hmm. I could ride like this forever.
0: Well, I'm afraid this 36 Essex won't last that long. yeah, this is fun, Floribel. Just like old times. Driving with one arm round you. You shifting gears.
1: Yes. Harold.
0: Huh?
1: Maybe we ought to stop a while and give the cow a rest.
0: Good idea. Yeah. Essie has been a little run down lately. Been coughing a lot in the morning.
1: Oh, look where we stopped, Harold. Right in back of our old high school.
0: Yeah, and the same old crickets.
1: What's that wonderful perfume in the air? Winter bloom and jasmine?
0: No, that's oil of wintergreen. We're parked behind the gymnasium.
1: Harold, I'm afraid I misjudged you.
0: What?
1: Well, this morning I thought you were afraid to see me on account of Willis.
0: Afraid? Mm-hmm. No. As a matter of fact, I think little old Willis is a pretty nice fellow.
1: Oh, I'm glad. He just called me this evening and told me about enlisting in the Air Force.
0: He did?
1: He felt awful bad. They wouldn't take him.
0: Wouldn't take him?
1: No, poor man. He couldn't pass the physical.
0: Oh, well, what am I worried about? He's probably a physical wreck. Mm.
1: They said they couldn't use him in the Air Force. He was too big.
0: Oh?
1: And Willis told me to tell you he'd see you tomorrow.
0: Zoink.
1: Harold, where are you going?
0: I'm going home and call Percy Jones about his happy hospitalization.

We will return for the second act of our story, Honest Harold, in just a moment. Here's a special note for the women. That list of the best-dressed women in America hasn't come out yet, but we can tell you right now that one girl is sure to be on any such list. She's the smartest woman of the year, or any other year. She's the girl in that new Air Force blue uniform worn by the women in the Air Force. But that girl in the WAF uniform is smart in another way, too. Maybe a better way, if you like. She's found a good career in a great outfit, working on equal terms with men of the great Air Force in hundreds of interesting, challenging jobs. She's found a service in which the way is open to the top by means of officer candidate schools that produce smart WAF officers. What's more, many girls with college degrees are coming into the WAF to go directly to officer candidate school and win commissions, another way of being smart. How about you? Can you qualify? If you're between 18 and 34, ask your nearest United States Army and United States Air Force recruiting station for the details tomorrow. And now, back to Harold Perry as Honest Harold, the homemaker.

0: Well, it's a chill, windy day in Melrose Springs. The skies are ashen gray, and honest Harold is a little gray himself, as we find him on his way to the Melrose Springs police station.
1: Gosh, I don't know when Willis is going to spring out at me. Liable to track me down any time. I feel like a cornered caribou. This is the right thing to do.

0: liable to track me down any time. I feel like a cornered caribou. This is the right thing to do, all right. I'll see Pete the Marshal. I'll demand protection. Sure. Pete, I want to talk to you.
1: Oh, hell.
0: What a police force.
2: What can I do for you, boy?
0: Well, you can wake up first.
2: Okay, Harold.
0: Pete, I'm a taxpayer, and I demand protection.
2: Boy, if you're a taxpayer these days, you need protection.
0: Yes. Pete, Floribel's fiancé is after me.
2: What's the matter? He want to marry you, too?
0: Oh.
2: Another doozy, boy.
0: Look, Pete, this is a serious matter. This fellow's threatening me with bodily harm, and you've got to do something about it.
2: Okay. First, I got to fill out a form.
0: Oh, you gods.
2: Let me see here now. First question. How was victim injured?
0: What?
2: Gunshot, stabbing, or miscellaneous?
0: Pete, for heaven's sake, I haven't been injured yet.
2: Oh, that's too bad, Harold.
0: What?
2: Yeah, I can't do a thing until after the assault and battery has taken place.
0: Well, you're a big help.
2: Sure, Harold. I'd do it for anybody.
0: I'm wasting my time here. I'm going
2: keep some... Keep your macking on, boy. I just got an idea.
0: What's that?
2: What you need is a bodyguard.
0: You said it.
2: And I got just the man for you.
0: Oh?
2: Nephew of mine got in town last night.
0: Look, Pete, I don't want any of your sleeping relatives. I want somebody big and tough.
2: Harold, he's from Texas.
0: Oh? He is?
2: Yep. Used to be one of them Texas Rangers.
0: Really? Well, I guess he's one of those big, tall fellas.
2: Well, he slept in my room last night. That is, he was in my room. His feet was out on the screen porch.
0: Hey, sounds like just the thing. Pete, he's hired. Who's afraid of Willis?
3: Tell Tex to meet me tonight over at the ranch house, partner.

0: and say, well, I'm longing to hear that I'll have a wonderful time with Floribel tonight, dancing at the Antler Hotel in the Moose Room. I won't have to worry about a thing with Pete's nephew guarding me. He's from Texas. You ought to feel at home in the Moose Room. Yeah, I guess that's my Texas Ranger now. Yeah, let's have a look at this big, tough hombre.
1: Good evening, sir.
0: Oh, my goodness. Are you Pete's nephew?
1: Yes, sir. My name is Virgil. Uncle Pete said you wanted a bodyguard. I am he.
0: What a tall, skinny kid. Looks like an anemic semaphore signal. Come in, Virgil.
1: Thank you, sir. Ouch. Shucks, I bumped my head again. Eyes open.
2: Yeah.
0: Sit down, Virgil.
1: Thank you, sir.
0: Sits down in sections. Well, Virgil, you can take off your guns if you're uncomfortable.
1: Oh, shucks, I never carry a gun.
0: Yeah.
1: Why, it might go off.
0: What? But Pete said you were a Texas Ranger.
1: Oh, I was, sir. When I was 12, I belonged to the Junior Rangers.
0: What?
1: I was in the Coyote Patrol.
0: Reminds me of Vaughn Monroe. Look, Virgil, did your Uncle Pete explain you were supposed to guard me tonight?
1: Oh, yes, sir.
0: Well, you're certainly tall, but you don't look very strong.
1: Well, I was pretty athletic in high school. I was on the basketball team for a while, but I had to quit.
0: Oh?
1: My head kept getting stuck in the hoop.
0: Yeah. Probably still wearing it under that hat. Yeah, that Pete. Well, come on, Virgil. I have to pick up my date, and then we're going dancing.
1: Oh, good. Nice of you to ask me, sir. I'm kind of good at the one step.
0: Yeah. Virgil, Floribel and I are going to do the dancing. You're supposed to stay outside and guard me.
1: Oh, I get it.
2: I doubt it.
1: Hey, I think I'm going to like this job. Mr. Hemp, I might stay here and work for you permanent.
0: Over my dead body. Oop, what am I saying? Come on, Virgil, and watch out for that door jam.

0: isn't this nice, Harold?
1: Yeah, nice.
0: I've never seen the moose room looking so lovely.
1: Yeah, it was a cute idea putting that neon nose on that stuffed moose, wasn't it? Mm-hmm.
0: And it's so cozy here in this little booth, just the two of us.
2: Yeah, hope it stays the two of us.
0: Oh, you don't have to worry. Willis will never get past Virgil.
1: He won't have to go past him. He can walk right under his legs.
0: Besides, it's getting late. Looks like Willis won't come at all.
1: Yeah, maybe you're right.
0: You know, Harold, you've hardly looked at me all evening. Mm-hmm. It's not very flattering.
1: Well, you do look awfully pretty in your off-the-shoulder taffeta.
0: Oh, thank you, sir. You know, if you were to lean over this table, I might reward you with a little kiss.
1: Well, I might just do that. I'll be right over. Just wait till I move this Dr. Pepper bottle out of the way.
0: I'm waiting.
1: Here I come.
3: Pardon me, sir.
2: Oh, for heaven's sake, what is it, Virgil?
0: Hello, Virgil.
3: Evening, ma'am.
2: Virgil, what are you doing in here?
3: Well, I got kind of hungry outside. So I came in the moose room and got me a moose burger. That was a doozy.
2: Oh, my goodness. Doozy's running the family. Okay, Virgil, you've got your sandwich. Now, will you get out of here and watch out for that?
3: Say, that music's kind of pretty, ain't it?
2: Yeah.
3: Ma'am?
0: Yes?
3: I don't suppose you'd care to have this dance with me?
2: What?
0: Well, I'd be delighted to, Virgil.
2: Look, you're supposed to be guarding me.
0: Oh, well, just one little old dance. The poor boy's been standing out there in the cold.
2: But
3: if Willis comes in, you just call me, sir.
2: Oh.
3: And, sir?
2: Yes?
3: Would you mind holding my moose burger? I'll show you the Texas waddle. Dallas, Houston, San Antonio. Swing your partners, don't get wrong.
2: Texas waddle. Willis could walk right in here. What a bodyguard. Better keep Waddle watch myself. Take a peek out in the lobby. Yeah, think I'll hide behind that potted palm in the corner. Nobody can see me from here.
4: Oh, good evening, sir.
1: Yeah, good evening. I didn't see you back here.
4: Well, I'm watching for somebody.
1: Oh, so am I. Pretty good place to hide, isn't it?
4: Oh, it sure is.
1: Yeah. The big boob I'm looking for could walk right in and never know I was back here.
4: Same here.
1: Who are you waiting for?
4: Some double-crossing dude that stole my gal. His name is Harold Hemp. When I meet him, I'm going to pull this hemp apart strand by strand.
1: Hey, that's good.
4: When I think of this love thief breaking up my romance, I get so mad I could...
1: Sounds like you could, too. Well, gotta be going. I hope you find him, Willis. Whoop!
4: Just a minute. How did you know my name was Willis?
1: Well, your laundry marker. Did I say Willis?
4: I thought I heard that voice before. You're Harold Hemp.
1: I am. How do you do, Willis?
4: I'm gonna break you in two.
1: You gotta catch me first.
4: Hey, Hemp, where are you?
1: Here I am on the other side of the palm tree. Hello.
4: You're not going to get away from me, you corny little radio crooner, you small-town Sinatra.
1: Oh, that did it. I can be pushed just so far, Willis. We'll settle this thing man to man right now.
4: That suits me.
1: Unless you want to wait 8 weeks while I take a jiu-jitsu course. Disregard that, Willis. You may be bigger than I am, but I'm not going down without a fight. I can't help it if Floribel prefers me to you. There's nothing you can do about it.
4: Oh, yes, there is. You come out of here. I'm going to take you and...
1: Saved by the bell. Flora, that is.
0: Phyllis Sider, are you and Harold getting to be chums?
4: I hate him.
1: Likewise.
0: Well, isn't that cute?
1: Floribel, you're going to have to make a choice between us right here and now.
4: Yes, right here and now.
1: Willis, coin your own phrases.
0: Willis, though I can't be engaged to you anymore, you'll always be one of my dearest, dearest friends.
1: Yeah. You see, Willis?
0: And Harold...
1: Yes, Angel Puss.
0: Would it be all right if you and I just went steady every other Saturday night?
1: Huh?
4: You're not doing so well either, Hemp.
0: You see, Virgil has invited me to a barn dance this Saturday night, and he's just so cute I couldn't say no. You do understand, Harold?
1: Oh, sure.
3: Mr. Hemp, sir?
1: What do you want, Virgil?
3: Your bodyguard reporting. Haven't seen Willis yet.
1: Fine.
3: But don't you worry. Willis won't get by me.
1: He could bite him and he'd never know it.
0: Will you excuse us, gentlemen? Come on, Virgil. Let's get back and try that Texas waddle again.
3: All right. You're doing just fine. Houston, Dallas, San Antonio.
5: Willis?
4: Yes, Harold.
5: Can I come out now?
4: Sure, pal.
5: Thanks. Laura Bell's a wonderful girl, but a little fickle.
4: Yeah, wonderful girl, but a little fickle.
5: Come on, Willis. I'll buy you a moose burger. I'll eat Virgil's. Yeah, yeah, yeah.

0: General Hoyt S. Vandenberg, Chief of Staff of your United States Air Force, recently had this to say about the mission of the Air Force. I quote, "The overriding purpose of every plane, whether it is a bomber or a fighter, is to win the air battle on which final victory is predicated." Let's think about that for a moment. That sentence means, above all, that your United States Air Force needs only the best qualified young men, men with the skills necessary to keep your Air Force winning. 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You trained veterans, go to your nearest United States Army and United States Air Force recruiting station tomorrow and get details. You have just heard the Harold Perry Show, Honest Harold.
1: Yeah, that's me.
0: The supporting players tonight included Jane Morgan.
1: As Mother Hemp.
0: Parley Bear.
1: As Pete the Marshal.
0: Shirley Mitchell.
1: As Floribel.
0: Life Erickson.
1: As Willis.
0: Bob Easton.
1: As Virgil.
0: And featured Gloria Holliday as Gloria and Joseph Kearns as Old Doc Yak Yak.
1: Yes, yes.
0: Norman McDonald directed, and the music was composed and conducted by Jack Meekin.
1: Yasha.
0: The Honest Herald, created by Harold Perry, was written by Gene Stone, Jack Robinson, and Dick Powell.
1: Yes, an important name.
0: The Harold Perry Show has been brought to you by the United States Army and the United States Air Force Recruiting Service.
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1: I came across Mr. Kipling in the meadow by the church. If I've painted that spire once, he said, I've painted it a dozen times. He offered me an apple pie. An artist needs inspiration, he explained. Golden shortcrust pastry, delicious apple filling, and just the right amount of sugar sprinkled on top. But then, when it comes to the little details, Mr. Kipling does have an exceedingly good eye.
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1: Now hear this. Sweep as many of brooms. Clean sweep down fore and aft.
2: They tell me that history books are being written about the Second World War. And they tell me that kids are learning names and dates and places. Names like Patton and Halsey. Dates like September 1st and December 7th. Places like Salerno and Okinawa. Now, I haven't seen any of these books, but it's a pretty good bet that you won't find the name of Willie Slade or Jimmy Farrell. Who were they? Or just a couple of sailors goofing it off in a radio shack on Guadalcanal around the end of 42. And then there's Big Johnny Revere and a sailor named Danny. But what I'm getting at is this. A lot of history is written by guys you never heard of. So today I'm going to give a history lesson. Now we'll start in a radio shack on Guadal, when the Imperial Japanese Army held one half the island and we held the other.
3: He found his way in, let him find his way out.
4: You think maybe that's our secret weapon, Willie?
3: Looks more like a spy. What are you doing?
4: I'm listening. Been listening for 2 days.
3: You hear anything?
4: Nothing. Some show was supposed to start broadcasting, I'm supposed to listen.
3: Don't seem to me that you're helping the war effort.
4: Look, Willie, if I start arguing with the lieutenant, he's liable to think I'm unhappy. If he thinks I'm unhappy, some other sailor starts listening. And I'm going to get sent where they use real bullets. Then I'm really unhappy.
3: Makes sense.
4: Hey, here comes the chief and the cruiser that took a pacing from a dive bomber.
5: What you guys need is an air conditioning unit.
3: What we need is a 6 months liberty.
5: Anything on that box of yours, Salem?
4: Not even static.
5: I've been assigned to this shack.
3: Make yourself at home, Boats.
4: How long do you think it's going to be, Boats? I've been sitting for 2 days. My keister's sore.
5: Well, these things are always a gamble. Pay off big if you're hit, but the odds are against you.
3: What's your name, Boats?
5: Scott. Two T's. You kidding?
4: No.
3: Someday, Boats, you're liable to be famous.
5: No, thanks. I'd rather be around to read about the famous guy.
3: You see, I'm writing a book about the war, a novel.
5: Oh, you too?
3: What do you mean?
5: Everybody's writing a book.
4: That's what I keep telling them.
5: It's hot. Real hot. Bet it's 100 degrees in here.
4: 102.
3: It's going to be a big book. Going to cover everything.
5: Any place I can get something cold to drink?
4: Down the street.
5: Some street, they name it.
4: Broadway.
3: All the passions, all the emotions, everything.
5: Hey, Willie.
3: Yeah?
5: What's the name of this great American novel?
3: Promise you won't steal it?
5: I promise.
4: Every island has a street named Broadway. Manhattan's an island. Wish I was back home.
3: This'll knock you out. Now get this. Not even Jimmy's hiding. He's my best pal.
4: I can hardly wait.
3: I'm gonna call it, get this, War and Peace. Good, huh?
5: Great.
4: Peachy.
3: See, wise guy, I don't see you laughing.
4: If it's good enough for Tolstoy, it's good enough for you.
5: Not very exciting for a history lesson, huh? But then I've been in some of this history, and it always starts a little slow. Well, like I said, it was the latter part of 42, and the bell had rung for the second round. And this time we heard the bell. Our footwork was a little faster. We were starting to throw a few punches of our own. Not too many. But at least we were on our feet. We managed to put a few planes in the air, a few PTs bucking the waves. And a few submarines for guys who did it the hard way.
6: I'll say that we get through the destroyer screen, but just so that there isn't any mix-up, supposing we go over this map once more, Mr. Revere.
7: Righto. Anything you say, Captain?
6: You'd better get in on this too, sailor.
8: Yes, sir.
6: You two have sure picked out a honey of an assignment. Now, I'm here, about 11 miles off the island, and you want me to come in here.
7: That's right, sir. You see, there's a cove, no reef to worry about.
6: Good. Two of my boys are going to row you in. I'd like them back.
7: The cove is protected.
6: I wasn't thinking about the weather. This island's a Jap base, a strong base. I've seen recon pictures.
7: Well, I know the island, and Denny's one of your Navy's best radio men. We'll make a good team.
8: He's been telling me all about the island.
7: Oh, I'll tell you, words don't do it justice, Captain. You have to see it to really appreciate it.
6: No, thanks. You don't catch me walking onto a Jap island with nothing but a radio.
8: Oh, we're taking sidearms and a couple of Garands and plenty of ammunition.
6: Kid, you ever...
7: He volunteered.
6: Well, if there's anything you want, just ask.
7: Thank you, Captain. And if there's anything we need...
6: Yes?
7: When we get to the island, we'll liberate it.
2: You know, it's a funny thing about guys in the armed forces. A Marine looks at a guy in a PT boat and wonders. A PT boat guy looks at a pilot and speaks a little lower. A pilot talks in hushed tones about the men in a submarine. And the sub guys, well, they stand to salute those men who got the name of Coast Watchers. The men who slipped ashore at night. Slipped ashore behind the enemy lines and hoped they could get at least one message through before they were caught.
7: You all set up, Denny?
8: Well, we can start sending whenever you say, Mr. Revere.
7: Danny, we are smack dab in the center of the Japanese Empire. Don't you think you'd call me Johnny?
8: Yes, sir.
7: It feels good to be back.
8: Did you really live on this island?
7: I used to trade all the islands. It was a wonderful life. Quiet, peaceful, happy. It was a happy life, Danny.
8: Yeah, like pictures in the National Geographic, only... Well, how close are the Japs?
7: Ooh, the nearest sentry's about half a mile away. Nothing to worry about.
8: I don't suppose I could smoke, huh?
7: I wouldn't suggest it. You know, Danny, I've got a lot of friends on these islands. I hope you get to meet them. They have a certain way of life. It's a way to be envied.
8: Listen, I don't like to butt into your business, but you're a civilian. You aren't even in the army. How come you volunteered?
7: I got homesick.
2: It was the waiting that was toughest for us on Guado. We couldn't be sure. Did he make it? Did he get to the hills, to a cave? There was nothing we could do but sit and wait and wonder if the voice would ever come. If it could come. Always the thought that the voice couldn't reach us because none of us would say it, but all of us thought it, lived with it.
6: You can always tell when a battle's going to start.
4: Not always.
6: Always. The jungle gets hot and bothered, and then it gets quiet. It's quiet like it's dead.
2: I talked to a Marine sergeant this morning.
4: Yeah, I saw a couple of Marines. They look like ghosts. Nervous ghosts.
2: He says it looks like a long war.
6: So I'll write a long book.
4: This may be it.
2: Keep it down.
6: I didn't say anything.
9: Good morning, Adars. This is your advance man.
6: Sounds like he's fronting for a circus.
9: First of all, a word about the weather. The sky is quite clear, except for a few of those fluffy clouds. Pardon me, just a minute. Yes, my friend tells me they are cumulus. Overhead there are 16 Zeeks, about 40 Betses. Now, you better make that 50 Betses. Americans do make up some strange names. There's nothing floating down your way that we can see. The only action seems to be the planes heading for the Solomons. So go get them. Good luck. We'll be talking to you soon again. Cheerio.
6: Cheerio, he said. Cheerio.
2: Okay, Willie, hop in that jeep and get this off to the flight officer.
6: Just like in the movies. Cheerio.
4: Wiley made it.
2: Imagine what that man can do for us. No matter what comes down the slot, we'll know about it and be ready.
4: We'll know every move they make.
2: He must be north of here, maybe Munda.
4: No. He must be on Luzon.
2: I'd be too far away to do any good. Now, he's got his eye on the slot.
4: It's going to be just like a duck shoot.
2: I wonder.
4: Oh, sure. Our guys will get above him and drop down and...
2: Yeah, sure. But what I was wondering was... who his friend is. The first week we got 5 messages. And then for 3 days, nothing. During that first week, we knew every plane and every ship that came our way. We made good use of the news. We knocked down more planes and mosquitoes, and then the messages stopped. All we could do was wait and pray. And the prayer was answered.
7: Sorry that we haven't been on the air the past few days, but we've had to change our positions. Seems the Japs know we're about. However, as they say in the Navy, we're secure again. I shall broadcast as soon as something stirs. Cheerio. Yeah, that does it, Danny.
8: Mm-hmm. Gee, it's pretty.
5: Hmm. It's the moon. Makes the whole island sparkle.
8: I gotta remember this.
7: You got a girl, Danny?
8: Well, yes and no.
5: Sounds like you've got a little competition.
8: No,
5: eh?
8: Only her mother.
5: Oh.
8: You see, I was driving a bus for Continental Trailways before the war, and I stopped in Phoenix, and some passengers got on. And there were two girls. She went to New Orleans. That's where I finished my run, and before you knew it, we were spending all our time together. She went to college in New Orleans.
5: And, her mother objected.
8: Gloria came from Boston. They're an old American family. And I'm a quarter Indian. And her mother found out, and, she didn't like it.
5: Ooh. Was there anything else she didn't like about you?
8: She never met me.
5: Shame that the only future for a child is to become an adult. Why do we rock our cradles with prejudice? Why do we... Shh, quiet.
8: I don't hear anything.
5: I heard a twig snap.
8: And it isn't that friend of yours, Cedric. Listen, how did he get the name of Cedric?
5: Like every time.
8: He walks through this jungle like he's a part of it.
5: He is. He's a midnight, 6'5", and he walks like a panther up. I've waited a long time. Long time for this. Hey, Loda.
10: Johnny, where are you? Where?
5: Here.
10: Oh, Johnny, it's been so long. Every night I listened, but the wind was still.
5: Oh. Let me look at you.
10: I tried to come to you before, but Cedric said no. Only my heart could be with you. The Japanese, they have a million eyes.
5: Oh, no, this is my friend, Danny.
8: I do.
10: It's nice to see you.
8: Johnny, I don't get it. What's going on?
5: Later, Danny.
10: Cedric said to tell you that the Japanese are going to send troops tomorrow. Johnny, this running in front of the hurricane, when will it end?
5: Someday, Laura. Someday.
10: I think it is as hopeless as the sun catching the moon.
8: Can you get a count on the Japs?
5: How many, Laura?
10: Cedric will tell you tomorrow. I want to stay by your side.
5: No, Sherry. Maybe tomorrow.
10: How many more tomorrows do we have, Johnny?
5: So many people will suffer if you stay, Laura. You must leave now, but be careful.
10: I will still be near you. Au revoir, Johnny. Au revoir.
8: She's a pretty kid.
5: She's beautiful. She outshines the island itself.
8: She looked like a picture coming out of that moonlight. That coral skin, black hair. When it comes to look, she's got that Cedric beat a mile.
5: Cedric is a brother.
8: Huh? But he's...
5: And Delota is my wife.

0: Today, every American has the opportunity to make an investment and to receive dividends which can never be measured in mere dollars and cents, because no dividend is as great as that of life itself. The men of our armed forces need blood, blood which is required to restore the life and vigor of our sick and wounded soldiers, sailors, marines, and airmen. You see, our supplies of human blood plasma have been depleted gravely by the demands of the Korean campaign and must be replenished to assure an adequate supply to meet any given emergency. Just ask any Purple Heart veteran of our armed forces what a transfusion of blood meant to him in his hour of need. Your Navy urges you to do your share to protect the men who guard and protect these United States. Call your local Red Cross chapter without delay and ask where and when you may make your contribution of blood to our armed forces.
1: Now understand, I'm no authority on the strategy of war. I don't know what bonehead play Napoleon made at Waterloo or why Field Marshal Rommel got kicked out of Africa. And what I do know is this. War is being hot, cold, or wet. War is eating out of tin cans. Sleeping with one eye open and waiting. Yeah, mostly, war is waiting. Crouched in an LCP waiting to hit the beach. Crouched in a foxhole waiting for the scream of a mortar. Bent over a dial with a thin streak of light sweeping around, waiting for the blip of a submarine. Yet, mostly war is waiting. Sitting in a shack playing solitaire with 51 cards. Sitting in a shack listening to a radio that hasn't opened up in almost a week. Just waiting.
2: Not once. Not one message in 6 days. What's the use, Boat?
1: Your orders are to sit.
2: So I'm sitting.
3: Said he had to move. Maybe they got him.
1: Nah, he's too smart for it.
2: Yeah, you're whistling in the graveyard.
1: Can't you think of a better way to put things?
2: Sorry.
3: Look at this pencil. How am I going to write with this?
1: Maybe he decided to pull out. Maybe he's heading for another island.
2: He's still whistling.
1: I wonder who he is.
3: What difference does it make?
1: Makes a difference to me.
2: You know, he sounds like an Englishman. Probably one of those guys carries a riding crop, went to a private school.
1: Yeah, you see too many movies.
2: Yeah, he sounds kind of young. I got a picture of him in my mind. Thin, little guy.
3: Red hair.
1: Blonde.
2: I see red hair.
1: Thin, maybe, but wiry and blonde hair.
2: Red.
1: Got a wife and a couple of kids, two boys.
2: Married guy wouldn't put himself in a trap like that.
1: Why not? Why not?
2: He just wouldn't.
1: You married?
2: No.
1: Me neither.
2: Red hair.
1: Blonde. Sounds a little crazy, doesn't it? Arguing about the color of a guy's hair. Well, you can go a little crazy, waiting for a voice to come out of nowhere. The voice of a guy who has about as short a future as a guy can have.
4: What do you think, Johnny?
5: Oh, I believe that we've outsmarted them for a while. However, they've picked up our radio signal and are looking for us. They won't stop.
4: How much of a chance have we got? Give it to me straight.
5: Chance for what?
4: Uh-huh. I see what you mean.
5: Wait a minute. It's a loader. Maybe I can answer your question now.
6: Johnny?
5: In the cave.
6: Cedric said that you had to move again. I could not find you last night. Johnny, I ran through the jungle like a guard. I could feel them hurt you.
5: Load. Load. You're trembling.
6: They will find you, Johnny. They will kill you. Why do you do this?
5: For you?
6: I do not want it. Please, Johnny.
5: You're perfectly safe, Cherie. This is our home. It's our island.
6: It is theirs now. You do not know what they are like. You do not know what they can do. I have seen.
4: We can take care of ourselves, ma'am. Why, this is no more dangerous than crossing Times Square with your eyes closed.
5: Hey, Loda, we've got to think of others. What about all the shipping in the harbor?
6: I do not know. Cedric thinks that there will be a big battle. The little boats are empty.
4: What? The LCPs are empty? Well, something big is in the wind.
5: What else?
6: Big ships. Bigger than the Hill of the Lost Ones.
4: Yeah, we saw those capital ships.
6: I will be back, Johnny. They ask so many questions. They have killed so many.
4: We'd better send out another report, huh?
6: Be careful. Prepare to leave. Tomorrow may be too late. Johnny, What if there is no more tomorrows?
7: Well, then, someday, somehow, we'll find yesterday.
1: And still we waited for more messages. Our Coast Watcher was a god to the men who flew the planes and the men who rode those PT boats. To us, well, he lived with us, sat with us, ate with us, walked with us. He and his friend. This friend who was even more of a mystery than he was.
2: Again, Bolt, she's still alive.
3: I must be a cat. Regular cat.
1: Quiet.
8: Good morning, Americans. Now, listen carefully. There's something big in the air. Never before have I seen so many vessels. We'll report tomorrow and give you the final word. I'm forced to sign off now. Cheerio.
1: What guts.
3: Yeah.
2: He must be a civilian. Service guy had sign off over and out. Not cheerio.
1: Nights must be brutal. Sitting there waiting for a twig to snap, waiting for a voice to start screaming.
2: Cut it out.
1: I'd give a year's pay to meet that guy. A year's pay.
2: He'd get away.
3: Well, but he could write some book.
1: He doesn't have to write one. He's living one.
5: You know, it cost any that we should leave tonight. In fact, now.
4: Yeah, I know.
5: This might be our last chance.
4: Johnny, we got to let them know where those ships are heading. This is too big to let get away.
5: You've got a lot of courage, Denny.
4: Must be my Indian blood.
5: It's only the pigment that's different, Denny. Everyone bleeds the same.
4: I was orphaned when I was 8. I never seen an Indian.
5: The daughter's coming.
4: Golly, you got ears like a cat.
5: The South Seas, you can hear with your heart.
4: I once read a book about a painter named Gauguin. You two would have gotten along swell.
6: Johnny.
5: See, daughter. It'll be dawn soon. I hope it's a quiet dawn. I'd like to see one more quiet dawn.
6: It will be a quiet dawn. But the day, even the trees are gathering strength to fight the wild wind.
5: You can only stay for a moment. You shouldn't have come. I didn't want you to return.
6: The panther is ready to spring. The ships are leaving. The air is filled with their screams.
5: Flotilla's getting up steam, Danny. Which way, Eliza?
6: Past Eagle Rock, out to the horizon.
5: Past Eagle Rock, that'd be course 205.
4: The planes are starting to head out. I can feel them.
6: They are all around us, Johnny. It is too late. Too late for so many. Cedric is dead.
5: What? But only last night? Huh? Well, there's nothing to say.
6: Nothing. Cedric was not afraid of death. Neither am I. I have come to die with you, Johnny.
5: You don't have to die, Lota. There's too much life for you to live. I'll do what they say. Someday they'll be driven out.
6: That is no reason to live. Talk to me, Johnny. Talk to me of tomorrow.
5: Tomorrow, Lota?
6: Of all the tomorrows.
5: No, Cherie. Think about the yesterdays we've had. Think about the laughter and the warmth of the evenings.
6: We will die, Johnny, as we have lived. It was meant to be.
4: Put your ear to the ground, Johnny. You can hear their feet.
5: Danny, get the binoculars, walk to the rock and get one last look.
4: Listen, have you blown your... Oh, yeah. Yeah, sure.
5: Smile for me. Elota?
6: Not alive, Johnny. Do not let them take us alive.
5: There's always a chance, Elota. This is our island. It'll shelter us.
6: I can feel them closing in, Johnny. Where is our tomorrow?
5: Come to me, Elota. Come to me. And dream about tomorrow.

0: just a couple of lives, when men were being moved in millions. These were the trying days in the Pacific. These were the days of decision, of the future. A show of muscles was called for and clenched fists. There could be no wrong guess. You could feel the tenseness all over the islands of the Pacific, on flagships at Supreme Headquarters, and in lousy little shacks on lousy little islands.
1: Promised us something big, Boats. He never went back on a promise, never.
0: The Japs are looking for him. It's
1: too smart for him. It's too smart.
0: You must have an army going over that island.
2: I could go nuts. Absolutely nuts.
1: Everybody's alerted. Whatever is happening, we'll know about it anyway. Hope we don't hear from him. I hope he scrams.
0: He'll stay.
2: Guys like him don't time sail. What did I tell you? What did I tell you?
1: He waited, Boats.
0: He waited.
3: Medicans? I only have time for a few words.
0: How close they must be.
3: The Japanese fleet has sailed. Course 205. That's 205. They seem to be headed for the Coral Sea. However, this might be just a feint, so I suggest keeping an eye on the Solomons. This might be their last show of strength in your district. I hope so.
1: Why doesn't he scram?
2: Where's he going to run?
0: First sensible thing you said.
3: And I'm afraid that this is goodbye.
0: Will he get this message off? Get back for more.
3: It has been a pleasure to talk to you. And before leaving, I'd like to thank some of my friends on the island. Sentry. Dear Sentry. My comrade Denny, Edover, and many, many others.
0: Who's that Denny again? Sounds like a kid.
3: Well, what ho, the enemy's at our doorstep and ours, so good luck. God be with you. Come along, Denny. I might as well make a try for it. Take my hand, Edover. We shall leave them alone.
1: That's it, Boats.
0: Yeah, I guess so.
1: It's a great guy.
0: Now, you can't be sure he might have made it.
1: You're whistling again.
0: You can't count a guy like that out. You just can't.
2: How about it? Anything else?
0: Nothing.
2: What do you think I found out? What do you think?
1: Don't talk about your book, Willie. Please don't talk about it.
2: I got a guy on a sub to come in for supplies.
0: Just to shake his hand.
1: Yolota. Pretty name.
2: They dropped a guy off. His name was Johnny Revere, an Australian.
0: What did you say?
1: Where is he? This sub guy.
0: Now we got to talk to him, understand?
1: He met him, Boats. Actually talked to him.
2: Big Johnny Revere.
0: He can tell us what he looked like, what kind of a guy he was.
1: Probably knows this Danny.
0: What it felt like to shake his hand.
1: Where he was then, smoked a pipe, had red hair.
0: Blonde hair.
1: Red.
0: Blonde. He had red hair. But it really didn't make much difference. Well, we asked a lot of questions and found out as much as we could. We checked with the skipper of the sub, and he filled in. And then we checked with the guy who rowed the boat to the beach. He told us about the smile and the way he blinked when he wanted to focus on something far away. Some guys remembered some things, and there were plenty of arguments, but they all agreed on one thing. He had guts. Well, the war moved fast after that. Guys got shuffled around, moved from one theater to another. I came across Willie on a gun crew on the Boise. And Jimmy got his feet wet at Iwo. And big Johnny Revere and his friend. Well, I'm still looking. Still asking questions. Still trying to find out if he made it. I think he did.

0: that secure until this same time next week.
1: The National Broadcasting Company, in cooperation with the United States Navy Recruiting Service, has brought you another in the series of dramatic incidents based on the experiences of the men and women in the United States Navy. In today's story, Boats with Larry Haynes, and the cast included Jackson Beck, Ian Martin, Jack Grimes, Billy Redfield, and Inga Adams. The program was written and directed by David Harmon and produced by Chick Vincent and Cy Levine. 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

fiery horse with the speed of light, a cloud of dust, and a hearty hi-yo, Silver, the Lone Ranger.